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1: The latest 2GB Sydney finance. This end of financial year, make it a Mercedes-Benz at Mercedes-Benz North Shore, Chatswood and Mossman.
0: The Maroons are taking lessons from their last trip to the MCG ahead of next week's Origin 2. On that occasion, in 2024, the Blues scored a big win after racing to a 34-0 lead at halftime. Forward Ruben Cotter says Queensland will be better for the experience.
2: Yeah, we took a lot out of that game. Probably a bit of a turning point for us. We didn't go after the physicality and go after, you know, the war side of things. So we know how important it is to come out and start physical.
0: The Rabbitohs have kicked off round 15 with a 48-6 win over the Broncos. Co-host Mexico has opened the FIFA World Cup with a 2-0 win over nine-man South Africa. Action continues at midday with South Korea taking on Czechia. And Australia has lost an ODI cricket series to Bangladesh for the very first time, losing game 2 by 5 wickets in Dhaka. That's sport. I'm Mike Pearsall.
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5: Police operation at Gladesville affecting Meriton Street and also Wharf Road. And from the Gladesville Bridge, Victoria Road has some very heavy traffic into Drummoyne approaching Lyons Road citybound. Military Road slow outbound through Neutral Bay past Ben Boyd Road and at Spit Junction through Mossman Spit Road onto Military Road slowing citybound. Next lifting of the Spit Bridge is in about 10 or 15 minutes. The M5 looks good past the tolls, also in and out of the tunnels, and the Hume Motorway through the Campbelltown area. Pretty good run past Narellan Road. This is Royal Bottom with live and local traffic on Sydney's 2GB.
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0: Partly cloudy, the chance of showers, light winds, top of 21 degrees on the coast and in the west. Early fog clearing to a partly cloudy day tomorrow, showers increasing on Sunday, a shower or two for Monday, then partly cloudy Tuesday, Wednesday. Right now, 18 degrees in town, humidity 81%, 17 degrees at Bankstown, Campbelltown and Terry Hills, 18 at Lucas Heights and Penrith. I'm Josh Bryant. 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
1: Across Australia, this is Mornings with Mark Levy.
12: Second hour of the program coming up later this hour. Kate Sobrano in the studio to celebrate her induction into the ARIA Hall of Fame. And in the final hour, a grandson of a grandfather who is making a ride, well, going on a ride from Broome to Bowral. Bob and Tom raising money for motor neurone disease. So we'll catch up with the boys in the final hour of the program as well. Just a bit more on this appeal involving Ashley Paul Griffith, the notorious pedophile. I was just familiarising myself with the case because, as I reported in the first hour, the Court of Appeal has dismissed his application, and with time already served, Griffith can apply for relief.

0: concluded. So now that that has appeal has concluded, you would think that there will be an application made for the pedophile to be extradited to New South Wales. So we'll certainly keep an eye on that, because there are a lot of families, a number of families in New South Wales who want justice, and rightfully so. But as we've reported in the first hour, that appeal of the former Southeast Queensland childcare worker who sexually abused dozens of children at centres for almost two decades has failed to have his sentence reduced. Just bringing you up to date as well with one of the other stories around this week, my gout problems. It's not gout, ladies and gentlemen. It's not gout. The doc rang me yesterday, Dr. Ross Walker. I had some blood tests. You know what he said? He said, "Levy, I've got good news for you." I said, "What's that, doc?" He said, "It's not gout." I said, "Well, why am I in so much pain?" He said, "I think you've done something to your Achilles or your ankle." So that's good news. Here we were talking about gout for a portion of the program earlier this week, but it's not. It's a problem with my ankle. So there's still a chance that I might have to cut it off, though, because I'm still limping around the building. No, but I'm fine. I'm fine. We're getting there. But there I was thinking I've had my first attack of gout, and I've just done something to my Achilles. Now, the ABC Managing Director, Hugh Marks, was in the studio with Ben Fordham this morning on the 2GB Breakfast Show, and he was asked if there's a chance of more conservative voices being heard on the public broadcaster. Now, this is what Mr. Marks had to say in response.
1: Yeah, I've said a lot lately, we need to be more of a town hall. And a town hall concept means hearing, you know, really relevant objectives from different people and seeing where they differ. You know, one thing that I think we've fallen into a trap of a lot is it's easy to shout people down. You know, it's easy to criticize. And if we allow that to be the environment in which we operate, then we end up in this sort of divisive media environment. I think what we've got to do is find where people can come and agree, and people come from different perspectives. And often when you put them in a room and you make them discuss things in a non-adversarial environment, you will find similarities, and that provides the foundations to go forward. So that town hall is something I want to do a lot more of.
0: Well, at the moment, it's a left-wing town hall. I'd put that on the record as such. Look, he was also asked, the managing director, if the ABC are really listening to feedback when employing someone like Grace Tame to host a podcast about autism. This is something that you and I have been pretty fired up about, especially given her comments on the town hall steps when she chanted, you know, from Gadigal to Gaza, globalise the intifada. And I know the managing director said earlier this week that, you know, she's a high-profile Australian who has autism, and she should be able to host this program and people should be able to listen to it. But my automatic response earlier this week was, well, what about the Jewish Australians who have autism? Shouldn't they feel comfortable listening to this particular podcast? Well, when Ben asked if the managing director is listening to feedback when employing someone like Grace Tame, he said this.
1: Oh, we certainly are. Look, that podcast was started well before those comments that she made. So, and it was an important podcast. And I think if you take the time to listen to it, and I've got great feedback about it, you know, parents with children who have autism, I think, have really benefited from the content. So in all these things, it's a balance between, you know, what the content is that we're trying to achieve. Is there real public purpose to it? Obviously, with Grace involved, that was controversy. I understand the controversy.
2: I bet you've received lots of complaints.
1: Well, you know, I understand the complaints. You know, we don't condone the comments that Grace made and those particular comments you refer to, but the podcast itself and the benefits that it's brought, I think, can give us comfort that there's public purpose behind it.
0: But what I don't get, and I heard that answer this morning, is if you understand the complaints and you understand the outrage, why employ her in the first place? Why employ her in the first place when you know it is going to bring you negative feedback? Hugh Marks was then asked about Charlie Pickering, claiming that he was ambushed when he initially made comments about Grace Tame's appointment at the ABC for the podcast.
1: Oh, look, a bit of ambush and a bit not. No, he admitted that was an error, and it was a good lesson for Charlie in his first week on air.
2: If that was an ambush, then this is an ambush. I mean, he stood in front of a camera and a microphone.
1: Yes, he did, and he admitted that it was an error.
0: Oh, that's garbage. Look, I've actually watched the whole clip. Now, when Charlie Pickering's standing there and the social media influencer walks up, Charlie Pickering says, "Oh, yeah, great, let's interview one another."

0: That's not an ambush. That's not an ambush at all. And I would have expected better from a Jewish Australian, which Charlie Pickering is. So when it comes to the answers offered up by Hugh Marks this morning, I think the lines are very, very blurred. 131873, the number, 2GB.com. Click onto the feedback icon if you would like to join us. Well, look, as promised, I dedicated a few hours yesterday to reading the Independent Culture Review into the New South Wales Police Force. It was led by a woman by the name of Kristen Hilton, and it offers a fairly sobering look at the internal fractures within one of our state's most vital institutions. To read the accounts of officers suffering from severe anxiety before work or struggling under the weight of workplace bullying is really, really distressing. And it's a stark reminder that while the New South Wales Police are trained to handle extreme external pressures, they are too often being worn down by their internal environment. The Commissioner Mal Lanyon's acknowledgement that these accounts are hard to read reflects the genuine empathy required to support a 20,000-strong workforce. It's a thin blue line that is, at its core, made up of dedicated men and women who are trying to do an extremely difficult job. Now, after reading it yesterday, the report details a high-conflict workforce driven by what I would probably describe as old-school authoritarian leadership styles, where speaking up has historically been discouraged. Well, that needs to be corrected immediately, especially when you consider that frontline policing takes such an immense psychological toll. As one of the officers interviewed for the Culture Review says, good officers can become bad bosses because of the trauma they've experienced. And that comment highlights the systemic risk identified in the report isn't necessarily born of malice, but of a systemic failure to support officers managing accumulated trauma. The New South Wales Police Force needs to change, and it needs to protect its officers. However, as the organisation faces this mirror, the public might find it a bit rich that the former commissioner herself, Karen Webb, has chosen this moment to break her silence, warning that a, quote, blind eye had been turned to insidious behaviour for years. Now, I want to make clear that, you know, while Karen Webb deserves credit for commissioning the review in the final weeks of her tenure, I find it difficult to detach her from the very hierarchy she's having a crack at. You see, the former commissioner didn't observe the force from the sidelines. No, Karen Webb led the New South Wales Police Force for 3 years. In any organisation, including policing, the buck inevitably stops with those making the decisions at the top. So to characterise cultural failures as an external, historical phenomenon rather than an operational reality that occurred on her watch feels like a convenient rewriting of her own legacy. Now, cultural reform requires accountability at all levels, past and present. Yes, the New South Wales Police Force needs to move forward, and the current commissioner himself, Mal Lanyon, has already confirmed he will be implementing all 29 recommendations. And look, Mal Lanyon himself needs to take some responsibility here because he has held a senior position within the New South Wales Police Force for many years. Having said that, there's one recommendation that concerns me. It's the need for diversity in the police force. My question is, why is there a need for diversity? Okay, there's a need to get away from the jobs for the boys culture within the New South Wales Police Force, and dismantling favouritism and nepotism is important to restoring internal trust. But do we really need to include diversity and equity criteria? I'd love to hear what you think about this, because I maintain the public's expectation of law enforcement is simple. We want the absolute best candidates for the job, selected entirely on merit, capability and resilience. And I would like to think that continue given the recent comments from the Commissioner Mal Lanyon. In an environment where community safety and split-second decisions dictate human outcomes, the capability of the New South Wales Police should be the only metric used to assess their recruits. Why would we judge them on gender, sexuality, race or religion? I would implore the current commissioner not to incorporate diversity, equity and inclusion in their recruitment strategy. Just keep it simple. Are you strong enough? Are you fit enough? Are you mentally capable of what you'll be forced to confront when you're wearing that uniform? Look, as you know, I've got a lot of mates who are police officers. And the vast majority of people join the New South Wales Police because they want to serve the community with purpose and with pride. After reading the culture review, it's clear to me changes need to be made. They deserve a workplace that matches their dedication. The goal must be to build a supportive, transparent and merit-driven culture. Mal Lanyon needs to weed out the behaviour that compromises the well-being of his officers and start rewarding the troops for their professional excellence, because there are so many of them who go above and beyond. These men and women put their lives on the line for us every day. And, you know, the cops deserve a leadership team that backs them, an organisation that does everything to protect them, and a culture in the police force that rewards them. I'd also add they don't need quotas, and they don't need corporate HR buzzwords. They need to know that the colleague standing next to them in a crisis got there because they are the absolute best person for the job. So after reading that culture review today, I put in a bit of work and had a read of it. I thought I'd report back to you what I made of it. So, look, there is some changes that need to be made. There are some changes that need to be made. But I think we've got the right person in charge in the Commissioner Mal Lanyon. So he's going to undertake those changes over the next couple of years. And to each and every one of those hard-working men and women in the New South Wales Police Force, I say it, and I've said it time and time again, we thank you for your service to our community. We'll take a break at 20 past 10. The New South Wales Nationals leader, Gurmesh Singh, he'll join us right after this.
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2: Hawkesbury Heights seeing delays on Hawkesbury Road and Springwood Road, with roadwork getting through the hairpin bends. Gladesville police operation, which is resolved now, but they remain there with Meriton Street blocked between Victoria Road and Morrison Road. South Granville, earlier crash, a car that hit a building on Knob Street between Blackshill and Clyde Street. On the approach to the Spit Bridge, there's delays on both sides. Spit and Manly Road's just been up letting boats through, and also delays outbound through Cremorne on Military Road between Wickham and Spofforth Streets. This is Will Bottom on Sydney's traffic leader, 2GB.
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0: Well, the state opposition is starting to sell their wares ahead of the 2027 state election, and today they've made a promise to regional New South Wales, and I know we have a lot of people who listen to us in the regions. The Liberals and Nationals have announced if elected next year, they'd launch a regional infrastructure guarantee, guaranteeing 25% of infrastructure funding for the country. As we know, these projects across the state that need plenty of work, Mitchell's Causeway and the Great Western Highway at Mount Victoria, a prime example, it's fallen apart and investment is clearly needed. The announcement comes as the Nationals host their annual conference down in beautiful Albury, and the leader of the New South Wales Nationals, Gurmesh Singh, he's on the line right now. Gurmesh, good morning to you.
7: Good morning, Mark.
0: Mate, how is it down in beautiful Albury?
7: Sunny, cold, but beautiful, nice and green.
0: Well, that's the main thing, mate. It's pretty dry in some parts of the state, as you know, in your travels as well. Mate, I love what you're doing here, and there's a lot of people I speak to in the regions who feel like they're being ignored by not only the federal, but the state government as well. Talk me through your thought process behind guaranteeing 25% of infrastructure funding for these regional areas.
7: Well, at the moment, the status quo is Labor spending about 13%, given on the numbers we can see on regional New South Wales. But a quarter of the state live outside of Sydney, Newcastle, Wollongong. So it's only fair that they get at least 25% of the infrastructure spending. And that's what we'll guarantee if we're elected.
0: Well, I mean, I've been making a song and dance about the Great Western Highway, and I must admit, Gurmesh, it feels like I'm a lone voice on this, the closure at Mount Victoria with Mitchell's Causeway. You know, you've heard the anger, no doubt, on this program. You've heard the locals. You've no doubt heard from business owners all the way out to Dubbo who rely on that main artery to get themselves to Sydney. We're talking about a huge area, the Central West, that provides billions and billions of dollars for the economy. So we really should be investing in this infrastructure, shouldn't we?
7: Mate, absolutely. The Central West is a huge economic region for New South Wales, let alone the people who live there, you know, bringing up their families there. And those businesses that are impacted are just seeing absolutely, you know, a pittance of support from the government. But we're also not seeing any clarity of when they're going to fix it, how they're going to fix it, and when life will return to normal for those people. Now, you know, you imagine if the Harbour Bridge was shut, you would imagine that the city-based bureaucrats and ministers would be very quick to get it reopened. But, you know, that's the equivalent for these people out there. This is their major thoroughfare. And yes, there's another way around, but it's just not the same. You know, it's adding a lot of time and distance. But those communities up there are really feeling it. They've been feeling it for quite some time. And, you know, with business confidence already at a low, those businesses out there are going to really struggle through this winter. And that's if they even make it, Mark.
0: Well, this is the thing. June 22 is when some of these business owners in affected towns can access the grants, the rescue package, the $3.5 million that was announced by the New South Wales government. I mean, they can't wait that long, Gurmesh. But a lot of people out that way still write to me. You know, I had an email this morning from a gentleman in Bathurst going, Mark, there's clearly no votes in it for the Premier west of Penrith. Is that why he doesn't care? What do you think?
7: Look, mate, we were at a rugby tournament with my son out in Dubbo over the long weekend. They hold another one in Orange as well. And just talking to some of the parents who had to drive through, you know, the alternate route, they were just like, we can't believe that this is going on for so long. And, you know, you're talking thousands of people travelling over the long weekend, you know, supporting regional communities. But they just can't believe it's going on this long. And I really feel for those businesses up there. The government is not taking this seriously. We've seen something similar up in my part of the world at Waterfall Way, just west of Bellingen there, connecting the Tablelands down to the coast. And, you know, that's had slippages. That was shut for quite some time as well. And, you know, those businesses down there have got nothing, no support at all from the government.
0: Well, I'm sure down at your conference there's a lot of talk about the threat of One Nation. Not only are they gaining support in the polls, people are putting their money where their mouth is through these donations. What do you make of that, and how much of a threat is One Nation to you, especially in the regions?
7: Oh, look, we're taking every threat seriously. We've had threats from the Teals, the Shooters, Labor, the Greens, all the way through, but none of our MPs ever take our seats for granted, because every election it's a different threat. Look, donation laws are far more complex at the New South Wales state law than they are at the federal level. So obviously that money that's being raised at the moment won't be able to be used at a state election. But, you know, the threat from all parties is real. We're taking it seriously. But, you know, that's why we've got policies like this regional infrastructure guarantee. We're bringing back the regional seniors travel card as well, which, you know, levels the playing field for seniors living in regional New South Wales. They don't have access to public transport like they do in Sydney, but, you know, they still need to get to medical appointments. They still want to go see their friends, their kids, their grandkids, and that $250 goes a long way towards supporting them in a cost of living crisis as well.
0: Well, you're in a coalition with the Liberals. How's your working relationship going with Kelly Sloane, Gurmesh? Because I note the state political reporter for The Telegraph has written a scathing editorial today, James O'Doherty, saying that Kelly looks like she's running for the role of governor rather than potential premier of New South Wales because we don't know where she really stands on a number of issues. What does the broader opposition stand for, Gurmesh? And do you think James's editorial today is fair in relation to Kelly Sloane?
7: Oh, look, I don't think that's fair at all. Kelly and I became leaders of our respective parties within a few days of each other late last year. And since then, we've worked really hard to, come up with a range of policies that we'll be rolling out over the next few weeks. Her budget and reply speech is only 2 weeks away. And I think we're really excited for what the future holds for the coalition here in New South Wales because, look, the state's floundering. Businesses are struggling. They're struggling under the tax load of both state and federal taxes. We're being told that business confidence is at an all-time low. And what we stand for as Liberals and Nationals is aspiration, you know, helping those people who want to help themselves, helping those people who want to get ahead. That's what we stand for. That's the very basics of why our parties exist. And I guess we need to remind voters of that leading into the 2027 election. I think the editorial was pretty unfair on Kelly Sloane. She's done fantastic work in Parliament holding the Premier to account. And look, I think realistically, the Premier's got a lot of questions to answer with regards to integrity issues that are swirling his government at the moment, not to mention the complete lack of support for communities like Hartley, communities up on the Great Western Highway there who are being left behind by government who doesn't have any ambition for New South Wales. Who has no infrastructure forward planning. They're literally cutting ribbons on projects that were planned, funded and largely executed by a coalition government.
0: They have also inherited a few projects that aren't going anywhere, like the M6 tunnel there, but that's a story for another day. I'm running out of time here. Let me squeeze one more in, Gurmesh. We were touching on this yesterday. I think it's down for debate today at the Nationals Conference down there in Albury. This mandate for students to sing the National Anthem once a week at an assembly. I don't think there'll be much opposition to this in the Nationals Conference, will there? This is what it's all about, celebrating our great country.
7: Look, I don't think there'll be any opposition at all. I think we'll run out of time before we run out of speakers in support of this motion. But look, growing up here, we used to sing the national anthem every single week at our school assemblies. Most schools already do it. But, you know, this is it's an important signal for people to be proud of our country. We see in countries like America, they are very proud to be American. They have flags flying everywhere. We just don't see that kind of pride in our nation like we used to have. And I think it's an important symbolic step that people be proud of the country that they live in. And, you know, I'm surprised at the number of adults who don't know the words for the national anthem. I think it's quite shameful. We should all know the words and we should sing it proudly.
0: I won't get you to sing it this morning, Gurmesh. I know you know the words.
7: I don't have a great singing voice, mate.
0: Hey, it's Friday. We can do it if you want. Anyway, I'll let you get back to it, mate. Thanks for joining us, sparing some time out of the Nationals Conference down there in Albury. Say hello to the locals for me, mate. We'll talk soon.
7: Thanks, Mark.
0: There he is, Gurmesh Singh, Nationals leader here in New South Wales, joining us on Mornings.
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0: Well, ladies and gentlemen, I have got a superstar in the studio and we've just been waxing lyrical about her extraordinary career, and I feel honoured for her to be in the studio today because I just got to listen in on a very special moment because her daughter called, and I'll tell you why in just a moment, because last night Kate Sobrano was inducted into the ARIA Hall of Fame, and I was just telling Kate that when I was a young bloke, my mum, huge John Farnham fan, and we went along to the 50th birthday concert. And I remember sitting there as a young bloke looking at this beautiful woman wearing a white dress singing a song from Jesus Christ Superstar. And John Farnham was there. And it's a bit of a surreal moment. I'm getting goosebumps just thinking about it. She's here in the studio with me. I'm going to play a few of her songs in a sec too. Kate Sobrano, good morning.
16: That's a beautiful opener. I nearly had tears there because I can recall the moment that you're talking about. I had a beautiful white dress on. It's true. You're
0: beautiful.
16: And John celebrating his 50th, I remember thinking at the time, gee, that's old. And here I am now at 60, you know, like thinking, I still feel so young. I can experience how for him at that time, even us singing, we were doing Superstar together. You probably saw us do a version of I Don't Know How to Love Him, and then I went on to sing Help for him, and it was a radiant moment for John. He was right in his prime, and I love singing and working with him. He's so romantic.
0: Is he?
16: Oh my God, yeah. I mean, there's not a note that he doesn't mean.
0: Yeah.
16: Honestly, the guy is so genuine, and he just would not have a conversation with you if he didn't feel like he meant every single word. Mm. And singing is exactly the same for him.
0: Yeah, it's amazing what you remember. You know, I remember that there was these lights, as you were singing I think it was the chorus, there's these lights, one after the other, and you were there in this beautiful white dress, and John was looking into your eyes, and you were looking into his eyes, and I'm thinking, this is the greatest thing I've ever seen.
16: And that just what you described there is what's kept me in the business. You chase this moment to make a vivid memory for someone, right? And those memories are, when you leave the stage, they take it home with them. That's their takeaway. And those takeaway memories last an absolute lifetime. Like, I saw Marsha Hines doing Jesus Christ Superstar, and the imprint on my mind is if someone actually kind of tattooed that into my memory. And when I was then later, 15 years later, auditioning for the role of Mary Magdalene, I brought that memory into the studio with me. I'm like, I just want all of that. I want that whole feeling. I want to feel like that child, that wonder, and be taken away with the story. So you had all of that. I'm so glad.
0: So good. You know what I love about you, Kate? And I'm not here to, you know, blow smoke and all that sort of thing, but I can tell you absolutely love what you do. And it's, you probably feel the same now as you did when you very first started. Is that a fair assessment?
16: 100%.
0: Yeah.
16: Yeah. I mean, someone's put up a video of me yesterday. I'm about 16 and it's quite simple. I laid it down in bold and bald facts. It's not that hard. You just get on stage and you just sing.
0: Yeah.
16: And so I thought, well, clearly no one told me that this life was meant to be difficult. So I've just been chasing the joy, and I chase the joy, and I chase the joy. And I'll only stop when I can't either physically put up the same amount of joy that I feel is needed, because the world needs a lot more joy right now. I mean, come on, we were talking off camera that you get burdened with so many stories. They come at you one after the other after the other. And in the end, you're like a puppy in a pool. You're just submerged. You can't get up and out of the pool. It's the arts and the music and these memories that keep you out and getting those small gulps of air. And you just get back into the mosh and get going.
0: Well, it's interesting you say that, because people say to me, because you wouldn't know this, but I work sort of 7 days a week sometimes, and I call the footy. So I'll finish today, go home and have a sleep, then I go and call the footy tonight. And people say to me, they go, Mark, why do you do it? And I said, because it's like my cup of tea. It's my breath of fresh air. I do the serious stuff during the week, and like you enjoy singing. So I enjoy going to the footy and spending some time with my mates on the continuous call team and talking rubbish and having fun. And
16: I love that.
0: If I didn't do that, I reckon I'd probably be burdened with all these stories that I have to talk about every single day.
16: I actually 100% agree. I think the fact that we can actually connect for people and convert what we're seeing into a language that is like the sort of like the subtitles to their life. I listen to the callers for footy quite a lot and tennis as well. I really love an insight from a person who loves the sport. And I don't often always love sport. Okay. Some of it, rugby league, I don't really understand, but an enthusiastic caller will keep me in the game for the whole game. Even if no one's winning or scoring points or the whole thing's just like, you know, it's going to be come to a balance at the end and no one, you know, they've
0: it's like a performance. It's like you're on stage. I'm performing.
16: You are, and you're delivering the song of the sportsman. Yeah. You are actually delivering the song of the sportsman.
0: We should do a duet.
16: Well, you could, you know, I could get on the stage. You could say, now Coach Mara's coming in from the left of stage.
0: She's put down in a crunching tackle.
16: Indeed. And she's calling from the side of the stage. Oh, look out. Come on. The umpies told her she has to stop and do that one again because she started on a bung note. Okay, take it down to the beginning of the line and let's start this all over again. I actually think there is a beautiful, I think you and I both classed it in the same way. There is an art to sport, recreation, entertainment. And my dad, who's a martial artist, very famous one, he laid down the code when I was a child. In the backyard, we had like over 100 black belts, mostly every day, or doing uniformed sparring. There was a discipline to it and a beauty to it. And I'm telling you, every one of those people who engage with that sort of stuff have a lot of self-respect. They lead others towards having self-respect. We feel a lot more confident when we're engaged with music or sports. And I think what you're describing, and I feel the same way.
0: Yeah.
16: When you lead people towards that choir, and they rely on you, like I'm still listening to in my head, I can actually hear his voice of, the South African he used to call the cricket when I was a kid.
0: Oh yeah. Tony Greg. Yeah.
16: And I actually, my life is lacking because Tony Greg is not calling the cricket anymore.
0: Wow.
16: That was the most comforting sound in the world. You wouldn't actually be watching the cricket, but it'd be on in the house.
0: And you'd hear it.
16: And there's that South African, You know, oh my God, I loved it.
0: Yeah, yeah, yeah. Now, listen, this is enough about all of that. I want to talk about you.
16: Okay. Go ahead.
0: I want to know how you're feeling the morning after the night that you're inducted into the ARIA Hall of Fame. And ladies and gentlemen, I just witnessed a very beautiful moment because Kate's daughter phoned her and let the listeners know what happened last night because she joined you on stage for something really, really special.
16: So I'm sitting there singing an orchestral version of Brave, which is in itself quite emotional. It's been written with strings and the orchestration is just beautiful. And I'm being swept up in it, and suddenly on stage I feel a hand on my shoulder. My daughter's joined me for the chorus, and I just, like, if there was an exit out of the top of my head, I just left, you know, like the joy. And I figured that may be my whole life's purpose in that moment realized. Your daughter is singing with you. And you've lived a life in music. Literally, I saw my life before me. They did a visual, kind of like a preset, and my whole life flashing before my eyes. And then I have this quiet confidence of this human that is so kind and so much, just the best pal. So I think last night was really special on so many dynamics. My husband, who has managed me for the last, since COVID actually, we both sort of decided we better travel with each other because God knows we never know what's going to happen next. And we've just done so well in the last 4 years. We've had like three top 10 albums together and the tour, which is the Australian made tour, we both promote. We're like agents and our own record label.
0: Wow.
16: So it's a family business and we're doing great. We're doing good.
0: I want to talk to you about the tour, but I'm just thinking about you last night, right? So you're obviously enormously proud of your career, but the proudest thing in your life was becoming a mum and to be joined on the stage by your daughter to sing a song that you have made your own and it's been listened to by millions and millions of people. Like, that must be the coolest moment of your entire life.
16: It is the coolest moment of my entire life. Full stop. Yeah. 100%. I mean, not everyone gets the chance to become a parent, and I certainly didn't think that. I mean, it was 38 when I had my baby and now she's 22. And then you don't expect that they'll want to, you know, follow in your footsteps. They might reject entirely your kind of life and want to just make a difference completely. But my kid, she loves me and she's really proud. She just said then, she said, I felt expanded by experiencing what happened last night, Mum. You know, like, I'm so proud of you. I love you so much. And she's like, oh my God. But just for a minute on the ARIAs, I do want to say, I thought the ARIAs did the most beautiful job last night. They made a standalone event where they celebrated multiple awardees who were all massively eligible for Hall of Fames, right? And none of us would have received them in our lifetime if they'd been keeping on doing it just once a year. A drip feed of Australian culture is not what we need in Australia right now. Mm. We need to celebrate our artists for the work that they do, both on the stage but also in the community and for our industry at large. The CEO of ARIA and I were in Parliament together, and we were confronted by a big tech company who was trying to do this big shuffle in on AI. And and they would have gone through and they would have just clean harvested a lot of creatives' work, written work, music work, literature, language, cultural stuff. And we, the little David and Goliath, put our thumb into the little hole and just sort of sat there for a while. And as we're just holding at bay this massive overtake, which we did, and we won.
0: Yep.
16: Annabelle Heard turned to me in that moment and she said, wink, wink, could be a bit of good news for you coming up shortly from the Hall of Fame. And it was not like I'd ever lived for that moment, but it seemed like that's a perfect way to be delivered such a gong when you're doing something good and you're using yourself for something great, but then they give you that anyway. Win-win.
0: You are such a breath of fresh air in the studio. I'm loving this. You're the best, and I mean that. You're the best. I want to ask you about the tour because I want to come and see you.
16: Okay, yes, tickets
0: now, you've got a whole heap of dates here, but I want to single out one. Sydney Opera House, hello.
16: Hello, exactly.
0: Enormous.
16: And the Sydney Opera House for me means many things. Like, it just means diva.
0: I've made it.
16: You know what I'm saying? It's like the whole of the house, the Sydney Opera House itself, is my frock for the night. And if you just like a bobblehead, put my head on the top of the house, like a toilet holder, you know, those rolls, you know, where they used to crochet. That'll be Kate Savano on the Opera House. And you have this sort of feeling when you are in a building like that, right? Mm. It's a pinch me moment where it's the highest point you could possibly arrive at. And whilst I am doing a major tour through all of the regions of Australia, I think there's over 30 dates, in and around New South Wales, will be everywhere, all and up and down the Gong. And I think I don't even know what the actual dates are in the top of my head. But again, for the diva to have her moment, it's got to be at the Opera House. And yeah. I'll have special guests with me too, some of whom, I've probably lived a lifetime to want to share the stage with. These Aussie icons, which I can't name, but as
0: you're keeping it a secret.
16: I'm keeping it a secret.
0: That's all right. You're allowed to do that.
16: Okay.
0: Well, you know what? For all the listeners that want to go along and see you and listen to your beautiful music and your beautiful voice, go to katesobrano.com. That's where you'll find all of the tour dates, the Australian-made tour. They're on sale now, the tickets, katesobrano.com. I'm just having a look here. 42 years, 31 albums, 22 ARIA nominations, 5 ARIA awards, 9 Best Female Artist ARIA nominations, 15 Top 10 albums, 18 Top 40 hits, 3 Countdown awards, 13 Certified Platinum awards, 9 Certified Gold Album awards, Australian Songwriters Association Hall of Fame, Top 10 albums across 5 decades, 6,000 plus live performances.
16: Oh, Jesus.
0: What the hell?
16: No wonder I'm tired today.
0: I mean, the only thing missing from that is this event's proudly sponsored by Budweiser. I feel like I'm introducing a boxer to the ring or something.
16: You know what we should do, though? No, seriously, because you're such a beautiful orator. Can you come and give my ladies and gentlemen here at the Sydney Opera House?
0: Yes, I'd love to.
16: My friend and best on field.
0: Ladies and gentlemen, please take your seats and welcome to the stage, my friend and yours, Kate Sobrano.
16: Can you come and do that for me? Can you come and do that for me?
0: Lock it in. I'm doing it.
16: Oh, mate, that would be amazing.
0: I really mean this. Congratulations. You said that your daughter loves you, but Australia loves you. Congratulations on all of your success and your induction into the ARIA Hall of Fame. And I will see you at the Sydney Opera House.
16: You will indeed.
0: Love you. You're the best.
16: Love you too.
0: Kate Sobrano, we'll break back with more.
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2: Police operation at Cecil Hills following an earlier crash involving two trucks and then a fight with a metal pole. As two lanes closed as you come off the M12 onto Elizabeth Drive, that's affecting traffic turning right. The M7 looks good past Elizabeth Drive, also past the Horsley Drive, and the M5 tunnels are clear. South Granville, a crash earlier into a building on Knob Street between Blacksell and Clyde Street. M2 slows a little citybound through the Epping Tunnel, and as you come off the Rye Bridge, southbound delays building behind a crash at Rhodes. It's Concord Road southbound near Llewellyn Street. This is Royal Bottom on 2GB.
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0: Oh, how special was that? Love, Kate. If you haven't seen her in concert, you better. Kate and her band are just so awesome. That was wonderful, Mark. Great work. That made my morning. Mark, fabulous interview with Kate. I remember being a little girl singing Bedroom Eyes in my room. Full concert mode. Thoroughly loved the chat. Thank you from Amy. Well, I'm just thinking back to last night. What a beautiful moment. Kate and her daughter singing this. No.

0: Yeah, so head along and see Kate Sobrano. 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I'm going to be there as well. I've decided. I'm going to see her. You know when you just click with people and you just sort of, her energy is so great. And I'm just so happy for her. I've just got to meet her husband as well, Lee, who's a surfer from Sydney, who manages Kate these days. Just sensational. 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
0: Yeah, coming up after the news, Bob and his grandson Tom, who are embarking on a crazy bike ride from Broome to Bowral to raise money for MND. 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
8: It's 11 o'clock. Good morning. I'm Josh Bryant. Police believe they've now found the body of a woman missing since 2018. A man remains before the courts accused of murdering 71-year-old Nadia Sensoy, who was last seen at her Prospect home. Forensic testing is ongoing to confirm the identity of the remains which were found this week. Detective Inspector Darren Batchelor says they've searched an area of Seven Hills multiple times over a matter of months.
14: I have to acknowledge the tenacity and dedication of those detectives. Even though they did put a person before the courts, they never gave up trying to find Ms. Sensoy's body and give some comfort for her family.
8: That's Superintendent Darren Batchelor. A former childcare worker has filed in a bid to have his sentence in Queensland reduced on appeal. Ashley Paul Griffith was jailed for life for raping and sexually assaulting dozens of children in his care across Brisbane for almost two decades. Griffith's lawyer argued his 27-year non-parole period was manifestly excessive. Queensland's Court of Appeal now dismissing that application. The state opposition is promising to devote a quarter of all new infrastructure spending to the regions if elected next year. The coalition says the regional infrastructure guarantee would allow villages, towns and cities in the bush to reach their full potential. Nationals leader Gurmesh Singh has told Mark Levy those outside the major centres aren't getting a fair share.
15: A quarter of the state live outside of Sydney, Newcastle, Wollongong, so it's only fair that they get at least 25% of the infrastructure spending.
8: An Australian dental products company has paid more than $100,000 in penalties over misleading social media ads. The consumer watchdog says random shoppers in Highsmile's videos were actually employees of the company. The ACCC also says one product was sold as being able to remove stains when it actually only hid them temporarily. A man's been found dead after a fire in the bedroom of a home in Sydney's northwest. Police have been told relatives of the 37-year-old managed to extinguish the flames using a garden hose. The blaze at Castle Hill is not being treated as suspicious. Also making news, Iran says it hasn't reached a final decision on a peace deal being put forward by the United States, despite the US president saying the agreement could be signed within days. Data shows 4 in 5 Australian teachers are avoiding debates in the classroom due to fear of backlash from parents or students. And a decade-long study has found teenagers using social media for more than 2 hours a day are more likely to have poor mental health outcomes. In finance, the All Ords trading up 158 points at $89.95. One Australian dollar is buying 70.4 US cents.
13: The latest 2GB Sydney Finance. This end of financial year, make it a Mercedes-Benz at Mercedes-Benz North Shore, Chatswood and Mossman.
16: Broncos coach Michael Maguire is adamant his team can pull off the unthinkable and defend their NRL premiership. A 48-6 loss to the Rabbitohs has dropped Brisbane to 14th on the ladder with just 5 wins from 14 games. Maguire says they've been hit hard with injuries and will get their chance to make a late run.
17: We're probably in a bit of a tough hole at the moment. We'll get those boys back at some stage. You know, we all know what the team's capable of doing.
16: Mexico has kicked off the FIFA World Cup with a 2-0 win over South Africa. Joel Hamlin comes into the Swans squad in place of the concussed Tom McCartan for Sunday's AFL game against Port Adelaide. Jesse Hogan is named to return for GWS on Sunday against St Kilda. And Lani Pallister has won the women's 800-metre freestyle at the Aussie swimming trials at Olympic Park. That's sport. I'm Mike Pearsall.
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20: Mays Hill, the M4 under speed past Pitt Street. City van approaching the Church Street off-ramp into Parramatta. At roads, a crash on Concord Road southbound near Mary Street. It's got delays coming past Llewellyn Street as you come off the Rye Bridge southbound. Also through Homebush West, fair bit of traffic on Centenary Drive southbound past the markets and northbound coming up past Waroona Road and Rookwood Cemetery. Hume Motorway travelling well on and off the M7 and the M5 through the Prestons area, and the Great Western Highway remains closed between Little Hartley and Mount Victoria both ways due to the ongoing road damage. This is Will Bottom, 2GB.
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24: Partly cloudy, the chance of showers at times, light winds, top of 21 on the coast and in the west. Early fog tomorrow, clearing to a partly cloudy day. Showers increase. Increasing over Sunday, shower or two Monday, partly cloudy again by Tuesday and Wednesday. Right now, 19 degrees in town, humidity 78%, 18 degrees Bankstown, 18 at Campbelltown, Lucas Heights and Terry Hills, 19 at Penrith. I'm Josh Bryant. 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
23: This is Mornings with Mark Levy, right across Australia.
0: Yes, final hour of the program. Helps if you turn your microphone on, Mark. Welcome back to the next hour of the show. It's been one of those weeks. 131873, the number. 2GB.com. Click onto the feedback icon. You can have your say this morning for Amasim, amasim.com, and tell your pricey telco where to go. And I should also make mention, we spoke yesterday about Chelsea Griffin, finishing up on the program. She's been headhunted over to the Today Show on Channel 9. We've got an impressive young bloke by the name of Pat Dunstan, who's joined the show. He's been working on Ben's program, doing some work experience, and Pat's officially started with us today. He's been working with us the last couple of weeks. But poor Patty, poor Pat. So his first official day as a fully-fledged media man, Jacob gets to about... So the team gets in at 5 o'clock. Jacob gets to about 5.30, and he comes into the office and he says, Levy, have you seen Pat? And I said, nope. I haven't seen him, have you? So out comes the mobile. Pat Dunstan. Brr, brr, hello. Hello. He slept through his alarm, the poor bloke. He slept through his alarm on the very first...

I'll set the alarm and you wake up and you... I genuinely get into the shower some days and get out and get dressed as if I'm coming in here to do the Monday to Friday show. You know, nice iron shirt, make yourself look half decent. So there's sometimes, and I know the old saying is, if you have a nana nap or a snooze, you don't sleep a certain amount of time because you get into the, what is it called, REM, the deep sleep. But it's a horrible feeling. You wake up and you think, oh no, I've slept through the alarm. But he's an impressive young bloke, and welcome to the team, Paddy. You'll be a star, mate. And you've got two good teachers alongside you in Jacob and Georgia. And as we say to everybody that starts here at 2GB, don't stuff it up. You'll be great. Welcome to the team. And I should also congratulate Mark Burrows over at Channel 9. He's been appointed presenter of Nine News Sydney's Friday and Saturday 6 o'clock bulletin starting this week. Mark said he was honoured to take on the role. After so many years reporting for Nine, it's a deep privilege to step into this role and continue bringing Sydney viewers the stories that matter. Nine News has always been about trust, accuracy and connection with the audience, and I'm looking forward to continuing that tradition. So Mark Burrows is becoming the new 6 o'clock anchor on the Friday and Saturday night bulletins for Nine News. That's what's happening there. Final hour of the program, as you know. Of course, New South Wales Police have been kept busy. You would have heard Ben talking about this morning. Rory Williams reporting in the telly that the home of former NRL star Matt Utai's son and coconut cartel leader has been deliberately torched in Sydney's West. Emergency services were called to Hunt Street at Guildford West at about 1:15 this morning after a single-storey home was set alight, causing extensive damage to the vacant property. Fire crews extinguished the blaze before officers attached to the local area command established a crime scene. Police have since confirmed a number of empty fuel cans and gas bottles were located within the premises. The home is currently vacant, which has been the subject of previous arson attacks and drive-by shootings. Police have been informed that two persons were seen at the premises immediately before the fire started, and the property is linked to Isaiah Utai, the son of the former Bulldogs and Parramatta Premiership winner Matt Utai, who is not accused of any wrongdoing. Police, though, believe Isaiah Utai is one of several senior coconut cartel figures directing the gang's activities from overseas after fleeing Australia in 2025. He remains wanted over the alleged murder of Dawood Zachariah. In February, Matt Utai survived after he was ambushed and shot outside his Greenacre home. So there's been another development in the gangland wars that are happening in Sydney at the moment. 131873, the number, 2gb.com. Click onto the feedback icon. 12 minutes past 11. Now, look, you'd love to be a fly on the wall in Canberra this morning, especially when the government reads the story on the front page of The Australian about the Productivity Commission's assessment of renewable energy. Matthew Cranston writes today that our falling productivity levels have been driven down by the replacement of coal-fired power plants with billions of dollars in renewable energy projects. So the transition to renewables is hurting Australia. I think we all know that. The Productivity Commission is also warning governments to make only the most efficient, cost-effective investments. At the same time, we've got Chris Bowen talking up renewables in Europe. The energy minister has teamed up with the UN's top climate official to talk up the need for more wind and solar projects. I want to make it very clear. I'm not saying renewables don't have a role to play in our energy mix, but to rely solely on these unreliable forms of energy is ridiculous, especially when we've got an abundance of natural resources like coal, gas, and, dare I say it, uranium. At what point do we finally concede that the frantic, ideologically driven rush towards a 100% renewable grid is doing damage to Australia's economic foundations? We can't keep punishing ourselves, surely. Because for years we've been told by those in Canberra that the rapid retirement of coal-fired power stations and their replacement with solar, wind and transmission lines would usher in an era of cheap energy. We were told it was a win-win, but there's no escaping the cold hard reality. It hasn't driven down our power prices, and it's ruining our economy. The Productivity Commission has delivered the country a reality check, and their verdict is clear. Australia's staggering decline in productivity is being heavily driven by the billions of dollars being poured into renewable energy projects to replace ageing coal-fired power stations. So are they listening in Canberra? According to the Deputy Chair, Alex Robson, the electricity sector has seen a massive 126% increase in capital stock since 2001-2002, yet over that exact same period,

0: period, output has crawled up by a pathetic 14%. So we're over-investing for underperformance. In the blunt words of Dr. Robson, Australians are now working harder and longer, but we're not working smarter. You see, we're actually working harder for less, all to subsidise an energy transition that is choking our economic efficiency. Now, Chris Bowen should be fronting the media to explain himself today, but he's too busy using the taxpayer credit card to fly around Europe to lecture corporate boards and push for global electrification targets. All the while, Australian households are left holding a bill that they simply can't afford. Now, Treasurer Jim Chalmers can try to smooth over the cracks by claiming that government spending has muted price rises, but the Australian Bureau of Statistics data tells a different story. You see, electricity prices have surged by 22.5% over the previous year, and in the first 3 months of this year alone, as the government rebates rolled off, household spending on electricity jumped by 11.5%. So keeping the lights on has become the single biggest drag on household consumption, eating away at the disposable income of ordinary families. Why? Well, the answer to that is very simple, because of Bobo's obsession with renewables. Now, it's time we start facing facts. A modern, industrialised economy cannot run on intermittent power alone. It needs rock-solid, reliable baseload power. Our capacity to produce electricity is critical to our overall productivity. Yet as our grid grows increasingly fragile and expensive, the Albanese Labor government remains stubbornly blind to the obvious alternative. I mean, how are we supposed to shore up our grid, protect our manufacturing sectors and secure our future when we're barred from even having a legitimate, mature debate about nuclear energy? While the rest of the world embraces nuclear technology as a safe, zero-emission source of baseload power, Australia remains trapped in an ideological time warp. Rather than fixing the grid itself, the government is demanding these data centres build their own generation. Now, look, when you break it all down, Labor nominated improved productivity as the cornerstone of its agenda. If they are serious about that promise, they need to listen to the warnings from the Productivity Commission. It's time for a disciplined, cost-effective energy policy. Because let's face it, the $9 billion a year they're pouring into an urgent transition to renewables is what's making Australians poorer. We need to stop managing the decline of our living standards and start facing facts. Ideology doesn't keep the lights on. Reliable, affordable power certainly does. The number, 2GB.com to have your say this morning, and you can email me at 2GB.com. Do that for Amaysim, amaysim.com, and tell your pricey telco where to go. I'm going to catch up with a grandfather and his grandson after the break. They're doing something pretty special that's coming up. I'll tell you about all of that in just a moment. But before we do that, I made mention of the fact that we're off to Vegas again next year, and the tour goes on sale today, the Australian Sports Tours package. So you can join us for just $4,990 per person, twin or double share. You can't go wrong with this. The boys from Australian Sports Tours, they are geniuses. And while I was over there last year, we had a listener function where we went along and had a few drinks and shared a few stories with the Continuous Call team. And I spoke to a lovely lady by the name of Vanessa, and this is what she had to say about the experience.
1: What are your thoughts on Vegas?
2: Oh, it's amazing. It's lovely. It's so friendly.
1: Isn't it so wonderful to see so many Australians decked out in their jerseys and just coming to be a part of the experience?
2: Definitely. I've brought my Parramatta jersey. We're going to be representative. My husband's got his Tigers. We're right. It is so nice to walk down the street and see Aussies and English in their jerseys. Everyone's saying, hi, how you going? It's amazing. It is so friendly.
1: Well, Vanessa, I hope you're coming back with us next year, and I'd love you to join us as well, ladies and gentlemen. So get in touch with Australian Sports Tours. 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
4: C4 seeing heavy traffic queued either side of the Spit Bridge, which is currently up letting boats through. So there's delays on both Spit and Manly Road. Mount Victoria, Great Western Highway remains shut both ways with the ongoing road damage at Victoria Pass. The M7 slowing southbound through Glendenning with work near Power Street. The M4 travels well past the Prospect and Cumberland Highways, and the M5 tunnels are clear. South Granville, a car into a building earlier affecting Knob Street between Blackcell and Clyde Streets. This is Will Bottom with live and local traffic on Sydney's 2GB 873.
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1: Well, as we welcome you back at 22 minutes past 11, I have got a sensational story to share with you, ladies and gentlemen.

0: Well, these two gentlemen alongside me are going to be riding their bike wherever they like, from Broome to Bowral, because I have two incredible cyclists in the studio with me right now who are chasing more than just kilometres. You see, in 9 days, the pair are setting off on Miles for MND, One Last Ride. 82-year-old Bob Montgomery and his 18-year-old grandson, competitive cyclist Tom Malcolm, are taking on an epic cross-country journey. They're raising crucial funds and awareness for motor neurone disease and MND New South Wales to support families battling MND, a cause deeply personal to their family. Bob has been cycling for charity since he was 70, and this time he's hitting the road with his elite grandson by his side, backed by an all-star support crew. And they are living proof that age is just a number when you've got a mission. And I'm pleased to say that I've got Bob and Tom here in the studio with me. Gentlemen.
1: G'day, Mark.
0: Good morning.
1: Mark. Good morning. Good morning.
0: Nice to see you both. Yeah. This is pretty cool and pretty special. Yeah. Bob, I might start with you, mate. Tell me and the listeners why you're doing this and why this is so special for you.
1: All right. Well, look, my cousin from Wagga, Judith O'Brien, she got MND, and that was 12 years ago, and I was riding up to Port Douglas as a cycle for my 70th birthday, and my wife Jenny said, well, you know, why don't you do it for charity? And I said, well, MND.
0: Yeah.
1: And that's how it started, and since then I've had six big rides around Australia, and Darwin to Perth and Perth to Sydney and Darwin to Port Douglas, and it just goes round and round. I'm getting giddy telling you the story.
0: And, mate, how special is it to be doing it with the young bloke alongside you?
1: Well, it is very, well, of course, it is special. We've got seven grandsons, and Tom's in the middle of all that. But I think Tom got encouraged to cycle through my cycling, and he's gone a long way. And so, yeah, it'll be good. He annoys me a bit, I'm sure. And I'll be annoying him too, I don't tell you.
0: You ready to go, Tom?
2: Very ready. Yeah, I've been doing a bit of training. Very ready to go. Just excited to get on the road. And, yeah, it's just such a great cause.
0: Wow. So, mate, you're 18. So you do a bit of cycling yourself, do you?
2: Yeah. So I used to, like, up until about 2 years ago, I was kind of, like, racing just at a junior level up until under 17s. But then just school. So I had to kind of cut back on that. But, yeah, in the past, when I was 11, I did a ride from Sydney to Melbourne with Papa here. And we were raising money as well for that. So, yeah, it's bit of a step up this ride, but I'm looking forward to it.
0: What does he mean to you, Tom? Your grandfather next year?
2: Yeah, it means a lot. It's gonna be pretty incredible. I don't think many grandchildren have a granddad like I do that's able to kind of do 5,000 k's at 82. Wow, it's pretty incredible. I think it's just gonna be such an incredible journey.
0: Well, yeah. Mate, I'm in awe of you. I'm inspired by people who do incredible things, and in particular for this cause. There's a lot going on at the moment around MND, Bob. We lost Neil Danaher, and Jai Arrow's got his battle ahead of him from the South Sydney Rabbitohs. We saw what happened last night. So it's really important for us to firstly raise awareness for what MND is.
1: That's right.
0: Secondly, to raise as much money as we can to hopefully one day find a cure.
1: Yeah, well, you know, that's the big thing. Our target is 500K, and I must say, without the support of our sponsors, we couldn't, like the Barrington Group and Hastings Restaurant down in Bowral and Bowral Golf Club, I mean, they've really opened a different opportunity for us, for sure, because this radio station gets to so many people, and it's getting numbers, you know. When you're just a couple of guys taking off on a bike ride, you just can't get the publicity, and this is so, so important to us.
0: You're doing the whole Lycra thing as well?
1: Oh, I've got to have the Lycra, mate.
0: I've got a real issue with blokes who wear Lycra. You know what I hate? Sunday mornings, my little day off, I go to the local cafe and have a bite to eat, the cyclists pull up in their Lycra, and I think, come on, gents. But you're dealing with the elements, so you're going to have to rug up as well, Tom, too, I suppose.
2: Yeah, of course. I mean, we've got some good gear. Yeah, it's going to be pretty cold in some of those desert mornings, I'm sure, and pretty hot as well during the day.
1: Yeah.
2: But, yeah, no.
1: Yeah, look, it gets hot and cold, but once you start in the morning, it's cold, but then you warm up pretty quick anyway.
0: Yeah.
1: On the first day, we're doing 165K, so, I mean, it's a good way to warm up.
0: Warm up.
2: You're very warm by the end, yeah.
0: Tell us about the support crew. So you've got a few people coming with you, have you?
1: Jenny, my wife's driving one of the mobile homes, and another lady's coming, and she's got her own. And so we've only got the two ladies are doing it for us. and they've feed us and so forth.
0: Yeah, so they're going to have to pack. Like, I'm just thinking about the logistics, Tom. You know, you're going to have to take, you know, stuff to wear. You're going to have to take backup equipment if something fails along the way. Food.
1: Yeah.
0: You got to stay hydrated. Have you sort of mapped it out and worked out where you're going to be and where you're going to get to?
1: Oh, yeah, the whole trip's planned. And we know all the towns. We're, someone asked the other day, well, are you going across the Nullarbor? I said, I've been there once and there's enough there. I couldn't think of the answer at the time. I just said something else, but really, because we're going across the top, Catherine and Daly Waters and Mount Isa, down through Longreach, Charleville, then across the Narromine, Carra, Goulburn, hopefully back home then.
0: Wow. So, geez, I tell you what, Bob, I'm on a bit of a health kick at the moment, trying to lose a bit of weight. You've inspired me.
1: Oh,
0: thinking about what you've done at your ripe old age, I'm thinking to myself, I've got to pull my finger out and get going.
1: Oh, you do it.
0: What about you, Tom? I mean, you said to me off air that you're living on campus at the moment. Mm-hmm. What are you studying these days?
2: I'm doing PPE, Politics, Philosophy, Economics.
0: Good on you.
2: Just in my first year, first sem. So, yeah, I'm just doing exams at the moment.
0: And what about all your mates? Are they sort of thinking, geez, you're right doing this? You're going to be okay?
2: Yeah, I don't know. I think probably think I'm a bit crazy, but that's okay. It's doing it for a great cause, and I'm sure we'll raise a lot of funds, which is, yeah, really essential.
0: Well, I know that off the back of this, boys, you're going to get a lot of attention from the media, I'd be very surprised if some of the Brekkie TV shows aren't going to reach out to you and get you on board, and I would implore them to, because we need to support what you're doing. How can the listeners get involved and financially support what you're doing?
1: Okay, so it's if you go to bobmontgomery.com.au and just follow the links to MND, and you can donate that way, and that's very simple to see. You follow the whole thing. Now, it'll be live every day, and I'm hoping we can ring into you occasionally.
0: I'd love to. Can we do that?
2: Yeah, of course.
0: Let's check in.
2: We also have an Instagram page, which is just broomtobarrel.4MND.
0: Okay.
2: So if you can follow that, and we just will post updates on there, and there's also a link at the top.
1: And we've got a drone. One of the ladies is coming.
0: Jeez, you've got high tech on me, Bob.
1: Yeah, we've got drones.
0: We've
1: got a drone. I said, you better be careful where you take that thing.
0: Good stuff. Well, mate, I'd implore the listeners to jump on board and support you. BobMontgomery.com.au. I love this. Bob Montgomery and Tom Malcolm, Miles for MND, One Last Ride, riding for those who no longer can. That's beautiful. Yeah. Really, really special.
1: Absolutely.
0: So jump on board, get involved. We'll keep in touch and we'll check in with you throughout this.
1: That'd be fabulous.
0: And I'd encourage as many people as possible to pledge some support, because with what's happening at the moment, losing Neil Danaher, who's raised over $140 million or something.
1: Yeah.
0: Jai Arrow, the rugby league player.
1: Yeah,
0: he's 30 years of age.
1: And,
0: I often refer to the girl I used to live with, Christy, her dad died of motor neurone disease, and to watch him deteriorate, it's heartbreaking.
1: The pain they go through. People often say to me, what about the pain? It's more mental than physical, because it really is, but, I mean, those people are facing that every day, and I often say, what's that hill I'm going up? There's no pain here.
2: Nothing compared to it.
1: It helps you, it motivates you a lot.
0: One last question to you both. Who do you reckon is going to be the one that says, come on, let's go, we've got to keep going, who's going to challenge one another? Is that Bob to Tom or Tom to Bob?
1: What do you think, Tom?
2: I mean, hopefully there's none of it, but I reckon I'll be towing him along.
1: I could say something there, but I won't.
0: It's so good to meet you, boys.
1: Yeah,
0: good luck with it all.
2: Thank you so much for
0: It's inspiring what you're doing, and really, really important. I wish you well. 18 years of age, Tom. Yeah. Firstly, congratulations to you. And then Bob, mate, at your age, 82, 82, to be doing what you're doing.
1: Your doctor's my doctor, Roger Walker. Every time I've seen him for 20 years, he keeps saying, Bob, I told you, you can get a bus, a plane, a train.
0: Oh, you're a superstar, mate. Fantastic. Good on you, boys. We'll keep checking in. And
2: awesome.
0: I wish you all the very best of luck.
1: Yeah, fantastic.
2: Thank you very much.
1: Thank you very much to teach
0: you. No worries in the world. We're more than happy to help really good people like yourselves. There they are, ladies and gentlemen. Bob Montgomery and his grandson, Tom Malcolm, setting off for One Last Ride. Miles for MND from Broome to Bowral. Go onto the website bobmontgomery.com.au, or you can check them out on Instagram, and we'll check in with Bob and Tom throughout their journey, because they are doing it for a very important cause, raising awareness and also money for research into motor neurone disease. It's 29 to midday.
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0: Well, I've been sitting here talking about, coming with us to Las Vegas, and I played a little clip of Vanessa, who I interviewed over in Vegas. You wouldn't believe it. She's phoned through on the open line. Hello, Vanessa.
14: Hi, Mark. How are you going?
0: Have you recovered from Vegas?
14: Just.
0: We had a lot of fun, didn't we?
14: Oh, mate, it was amazing. Best experience of my life and my husband and my grown-up boys as well.
0: Oh, yeah, I got to meet your two boys over there too. They look like they're having fun.
14: Oh, they did. They did. They loved it. They were like, Mum, when are we going again? I'm like, oh, I don't know.
0: Want to come next year?
14: Oh, 100%.
0: Hey, Vanessa, I think it's probably important for me to ask this question. You know, we're obviously big supporters of Australian sports tours. Just give the listeners an appreciation of how good these guys are and why people should book with them. Can you do that for me?
14: Oh, 100%. So everything was so organised. We met David at the airport, Sydney Airport, and we got on the flight. We got to Honolulu. He was there. He was directing us where we had to go. We had to catch a domestic flight. We had a little bit of problems with our boarding pass, which was nothing to do with ATS, the sports tour. It was actually Sydney Airport.
0: Yep.
14: And he stayed with us to make sure we got on the next flight to LA.
0: Isn't that good?
14: He was just great because travelling, like, it's the unknown.
0: Yeah.
14: And I highly, highly recommend going with the Australian sports tours. Like, the guys were lovely. At the end when we were in Hawaii, they were there. They were with us having a meal.
0: Awesome.
14: They got so friendly. Everybody on the tour, I think there was 83 of us across Australia, and met some really lovely, lovely people. We'd never done a tour, so we were a bit apprehensive what to do. But, yeah, we're going again.
0: Awesome. Right? Vanessa, you're the best. It was so good to meet you in Vegas, and this time I'm not going to have a few too many the night before, so I'm ready to go to have a few drinks with you and the boys and everybody else this time around, all right?
14: Sounds good. Are we still on? Is it scotch and cake or is it bourbon and cake?
0: I'm a bourbon and cake drinker, yeah, bourbon and cake. You've got a good memory, Vanessa. Fantastic. Good on you, Vanessa. We'll see you in Vegas next year. And a reminder, if you want to come, they go on sale today, the sports tours. So jump on the website, astsports.com.au, and what a glowing endorsement there from Vanessa. She was having a baller of a time over there in Vegas, and that's exactly what we're going to do in 2027.
13: 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What are you really gambling with?
0: We'll have to drag Duncan McRae over to Las Vegas with us as well. He's on the line right now. Hello, Dunkey.
15: Good morning, Mark, Piggy, and all the listeners. Yeah, I get a bit out of control over there for Dunkey boys. So I'm a bit old for that.
0: Well, mate, I tell you what, you might get out of control, but I hope it's nothing like the bloke we're about to speak to. Piggy, good morning.
16: Morning, Levy. Morning, Duncan.
0: There was a little sigh there at the end. Has it brought you undone, has it?
16: Well, Levy, I'm just not ready to start thinking about Las Vegas again for next year yet. Still a bit close.
0: Duncan, my lasting memory of Piggy was when I was flying home. We had a stopover at LAX. We flew from Vegas to LAX, then to Sydney. And I just remember opening up, we had a little Las Vegas group. And there was a video of Piggy and Josh Morris sitting in a saloon bar commentating on line dancing. And I thought, these folks are out of control. Is that a fair assessment of what exactly happened there, Pig?
16: Yeah, we found a nice little country bar, Gillies, I think it was called, and it was very entertaining. Yeah. Very entertaining very afternoon. Entertaining.
0: I reckon we'll drag Duncan along next year. He might be able to show us a few sights and sounds as well while we're over there. Anyway, boys, let's get into it. Rugby league, the Dolphins and the Roosters. It's a shortened round because of Origin, Duncan, but Dolphins, Roosters tonight?
15: Yeah, two teams going well, but a bit affected by, obviously, Origin boys. $1.50 into $1.45, the Dolphins. The Chookies are $2.75, and they've got 6.5 start for tonight's game.
16: Yeah, the Dolphins are going really well this season, and it's off the back of their back line. Their two centres in particular, Bostock and Farnworth, having great years. I think the Dolphins get the win tonight.
0: We'll be on air calling that one, Piggy and myself and Josh Morris. Tomorrow we'll be in the interactive studio, 5:30. Duncan, we'll call the game between the Warriors and the Sharks.
15: Yeah, the Warriors very short here, boys. $1.40 and all the money for them. $2.95 the Sharkies and 8.5 start for Cronulla.
16: Yeah, you just can't go past the Warriors at home. You think they get the win over the Sharkies?
0: Parramatta and Canberra is the late game on Saturday night. Chris Warren to call this one.
15: Yeah, a bit of money round for the Eels. They're $2.30 into $2.20 now, so that pushes the Raiders out to $1.67 in the head to head, and they're giving Parramatta 3.5 start.
16: Well, I'm going to stick with my Eels this week, Levy. I'm going to tip them for a victory over the Raiders.
0: All right, you're loyal to Rosie. Then Sunday, Leichhardt Oval, it'll be packed. West Tigers and Gold Coast here, Duncan.
15: Yeah, very short. The Tigers, after a couple of big spankings, they're $1.53 in the head-to-head. $2.50 for the Titans, and they've got 4.5 start to Sunday's game.
16: Boys, am I right in saying this is the last game at Leichhardt Oval for a while?
0: Yeah, for a couple of years.
16: Right?
0: That's right.
16: For a couple of years because of the redevelopment. Surely, off the back of what Duncan just said about how they've been touched up the last few weeks, they bounce back at Leichhardt Oval and put on a great performance for their fans.
0: All right, there you are. That's the round. What about Origin, Duncan? New South Wales and Queensland. The Blues obviously one up in the series. Few changes to both these sides. What are the better punters thinking at the moment as far as Origin 2 in Melbourne?
15: Yeah, breaking news here, Mark. The Blues are favourites for an Origin game. They're $1.77. $2.05, the Maroons. They've got 2.5 start, which always scares the life out of me.
0: Well, Piggy, you've put the mocker on the Blues already. You've declared on the Mark My Words podcast that we're going to sew it up. You said, bring your sewing kits. We're going to sew it up. There's a way to... Has Laurie Daly been in touch to say, what are you doing?
16: Well, that wasn't me. That was MG. I just ran with it. MG said they're going to sew the series up, and I said, well, we better grab our sewing kits and make sure we take them to Melbourne. But I'm worried. They need to win. They just have to win New South Wales down there next Wednesday night.
0: It's going to be an amazing night. Over 94,000, they reckon, at the MCG, that Coliseum. So we'll be on air to have it covered for you down there in Melbourne on Wednesday night. Just before we get to the racing, Duncan, I don't want to put you on the spot here, but obviously plenty of attention around the FIFA World Cup. I mean, Betta will have so many markets going over the next 6 weeks. Can you pinpoint any of the countries that have been backed, or maybe a market on the Socceroos game on Sunday for us, whatever they're doing on the World Cup?
15: Yeah, I've got the Socceroos. There's 64 nations in this one, Mark, so I can't. There's a lot of moving pieces here, but we're $5 in our opening game against Turkey. They're $1.68 and $3.70 the draw. So the Socceroos, always the underdogs, but they get this great nation behind them and they always aim up. So everyone's behind the Socceroos.
0: Yeah, get out to the live shots. So there's one down there at Tumbalong Park at Darling Harbour that's been set up. I know a few of the local councils are putting them on as well. 2 o'clock on Sunday, the Socceroos up against Turkey. We go to the racing. Rosehill Gardens tomorrow, the Sydney meeting, but the big one's in Brisbane. Eagle Farm with the running of the Stradbroke Handicap over the 1,400 metres, Duncan. Horses back tomorrow?
15: Yeah, it's their biggest day up there. Looking forward to that. It's going to be a great day up in Brisbane. Stradbroke, well, Headley Grange's a 5.50 favourite there, but been a bit of move for the Tony Gollan trained runner. Transatlantic's been 14 into 11. Private Eye, the Sydney side, are 19 into 14. And Skyhook has been 41 into 15. Just to cover up movers up there. Race 1, number 4, War Eternal, has been 4 into 3.40. And Half Yours, race 9, number 1, has been 4 into $3. In Sydney, we've just got one. Race 10, number 12, Sevens, has been 12 into 6.50 for the Archibalds.
0: All right, fantastic. Piggy, we go to you. I don't think you've got a horse running this week, but you did have a little birdie tells me you had a horse trialling this week and the jockey got off and used you a very famous comment that I warned you, having lived with a few jockeys, that when they get off a horse and they say, you're going to have a lot of fun with this horse, it's not a great sign. Is that what was set up for a trial this week?
16: Yeah, you wouldn't believe it. As soon as I got the video and then heard those words come out of the jockey's mouth, I thought, we're doomed. We're doomed.
0: Oh, dear. Oh, the ill-fated words. You're going to have a lot of fun with this horse. Anyway, what do you like tomorrow, mate?
16: Yeah, I'm in Sydney tomorrow, Levy. Race 7, number 16, Big Papa.
0: Is he going to get a run? It's one of the emergencies.
16: Race 7, number 16, Big Papa.
0: All right. Bjorn Baker and Alicia Collett. Duncan, race 7, number 16. You got a price there, Better?
15: Yeah, 390 into 370. So I'm tipping there. It definitely will be getting a run.
0: All right, fantastic. 230, that jumps. We'll be on it. Well, I'll be on air. I'll be able to keep a very close eye on it. Good on you, Duncan. So much sport to invest in this weekend. If those of you wanting to have a bet, ladies and gentlemen, please do so responsibly. What are you really gambling with? For free and confidential support, visit gamblinghelponline.org.au. Duncan, have a great weekend, mate. We'll check in next week.
15: Appreciate your time. Thank you, Mark. Have a great weekend yourself.
0: Thank you, buddy. And Piggy, I'll see you tonight from the Interactive Studio.
16: Looking forward to it, Levy. Bye-bye.
0: Thank you, great man. There he is, Mark Piggy Riddell and Duncan McRae from the Continuous Call team. 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
18: The M5 has been heavy from Moorbank into Hammondville citybound. Now, these delays around the tolls are starting to ease, but there's still a lot of traffic coming past Heathcote Road and then further on past Henry Lawson Drive. Beverly Hills, King George's Road, slowing past Stony Creek Road. Mount Victoria, ongoing road damage has the Great Western Highway closed both ways at Victoria Pass, and there's diversions in place. A lot of traffic through Marsden Park on Richmond Road to and from the M7. Also on Old Windsor Road, it's slow through Winston Hills, and Centenary Drive slow through Homebush West. This is Will Bottom on 2GB.
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0: I just want to, I made mention of the fact that, as we welcome you back, by the way, at 10 minutes to midday, we will catch up with Michael McLaren, but, we went down to Albury a little earlier in the show to speak to the Nationals leader in New South Wales, Gurmesh Singh. I just spotted this. The big banana it ate. In a fiery survey response about heating the local pool, one Albury resident threw a detour to roast the town's public art, branding a local sculpture, the Big Bog Log. Albury City Council launched the survey to gauge use of the swim centre if it was heated during the colder months. Among more than 800 pages of submissions, one respondent took aim at the sculpture, a large log on two pillars that has stood near the pool since 2023. They said, "What an embarrassing sculpture." The artwork was created by internationally recognised Albury-raised artist Marley Dawson and is made from ancient river red gums reclaimed from local sand mining sites. Apparently the council is going to discuss survey results on Monday. Jeez, people get fired up, don't they, when these things happen? Anyway, I just saw that and it gave me a bit of a chuckle. By the way, there's a great way to end the financial year on a high here at 2GB because from next week, we are putting the fun back into tax time with 2GB's end of financial year bonus. That's right, 2GB's end of financial year bonus. There's $10,000 cash to be won and we want to put some of it straight into your pocket. All you need to do is listen to Breakfast, Mornings, Afternoons and Sydney Now for the code words. Then join Ben Fordham for breakfast the next morning and you could win $1,000 cash. Think of it as an early tax return minus the paperwork. 2GB's end of financial year bonus. It starts Monday right here on Sydney's 2GB. Michael McLaren has wandered in. Morning, Michael.
26: Morning, Mark.
0: Happy Friday to you, mate. We've made the end of the working week.
26: Great night last night for Souths.
0: Wasn't it?
26: Yeah, wasn't it?
0: How special was that pre-game with Jai Arrow?
26: They
0: the
26: really
0: two teams.
26: Did it well.
0: Oh,
26: really
0: did it very well. I was a blubbering mess on the lounge at home.
26: Yeah.
0: I know Jai reasonably well. I've had a bit to do with him, interviews and running into him from time to time. And I know he's old man. So I just, And I just want to make this point really, really clear. Like, while Jai is getting a lot of attention at the moment because he's a public figure and a footballer, there are so many people out there at the moment who are battling this disease. And I've had a few people say, Mark, let's not forget those people. And I just want to go on record as saying, while we're talking about Jai, he's becoming the face of it, so to speak, at the moment. And I don't want to take away from all of the other people, the thousands of people who are battling the disease at the moment. So, well, what about the grandfather and his grandson, though, sitting off on the bike, riding from Broome to Barrel? Yeah. That's what it's all about. Yeah. So good luck to them. What have you got coming up, mate?
26: Well, I've got stacks today. In Melbourne, there's a very famous statue of Burke and Wills because they were Victorians. And it used to be sort of right in the centre of the city. They're putting in new metro stations down there. So they had to take the statue away. And then the thing was, oh, well, we'll put it back. Well, no, they're not. They're going to move it way out the middle of nowhere. And no one really knows why the council have decided that. So I'll speak to an historian about the Burke and Wills story. It's one of those, well, I was going to say great Australian stories. It is, but it ends, obviously, without a spoiler alert, in tragedy. But a lot of people probably wouldn't know the story these days. They probably don't teach it anymore. Mm. So we'll do a bit of that today. Roger Montgomery on this SpaceX blockbuster IPO. There's a lot of hype about this thing, but is there a bigger story behind it? There might be. It may not be good. I'll speak to Roger. Also, Friday Food, we've got one of the team that are going to be participating in the Christmas in July markets down at the Rocks, which is sort of a little bit of European winter comes to Sydney. That'll be fantastic. And also Jacob Kane, the president of the Real Estate Institute. In the ACT, they've just abolished stamp duty for first home buyers. And remember Dominic Perrottet and others were wanting to do that sort of thing, and then the Minns government got cold feet and we don't do it. I just wonder if there is a bit of logic in that proposal. So we'll tease that one out with Jacob.
0: Fantastic. Have a great weekend, Michael.
26: You too. Go Tigers on Sunday.
0: Good
26: last
0: luck
26: game at Leichhardt.
0: Well, get out. You know what? Take little Natalie out to Leichhardt. She's got to experience.
26: We've got a function on. I've got a prior arrangement.
0: A prior arrangement.
26: Yes. Anyway.
0: Just send Natalie to Leichhardt by herself.
26: Yeah, but she'd go for the Titans. That's the problem.
0: There'd be a riot. Anyway, see you, Michael.
26: Bye, mate.
0: Have a good weekend. There is Michael McLaren on your radio after midday.

0: goodness.
1: Now, we know how important it is to give blood. Every 18 seconds, someone in Australia requires blood to survive. These donations are a vital lifeline for patients undergoing cancer treatment, emergency surgery and trauma care. While demand for blood has increased by 10% in the last 4 years, only 3% of the population currently donates. But there's one man who has gone above and beyond. This is impressive. A Victorian man has donated blood for the 343rd time. Jeff Audsley is his name. He's from Colac and says it feels good to make a difference, while reminding us that each donation can save up to 3 lives. Good on you, Jeff. What a great Australian he is. You can find out more, lifeblood.com.au. And if you haven't donated blood or you're in a position to be able to donate blood, just go to that website, lifeblood.com.au, and you could be saving up to 3 lives.
0: All I really need is a little goodness.
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1: 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I just wanted to take a moment to congratulate all the award winners. I was reading a couple of quotes here from the CEO CEO Rebecca Riant, who was talking about what a sensational night it was, hosted by my mate and colleague Ben Fordham. He was saying to me this morning what a great night it was as well. So congratulations to all the winners. So that's it for me today. 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It's been the story of the week, hasn't it? The donations for One Nation. 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Michael McLaren's up next. I'll be back tonight from 7 o'clock with the Continuous Call team. Have a great weekend. I'll see you around the roundabout. Bye-bye.
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10: In this bulletin, body found after 8-year search, mixed messages over potential Iran deal, and the wait over for the World Cup. It's midday. Good afternoon. I'm Madeline McNeil. Investigators say they're confident human remains found in a creek bed in Sydney's west are those of a grandmother allegedly murdered 8 years ago. Sasha Foote is in Mount Druitt.
11: A 47-year-old man known to Nidir Sensoy was charged with her domestic violence murder 3 years after she vanished from her Prospect home in 2018. Excavators returned to a property in Seven Hills on three separate occasions in the search for the 71-year-old's body. Human remains were yesterday found in a shallow gravesite just outside the defined search area. Superintendent Darren Batchelor is hopeful the discovery can provide some comfort to Miss Sensoy's family.
12: A very mixed emotion.
11: Forensic testing is now underway to identify the body. Sasha Foote, Sydney.
10: Police are searching for the body of a woman after an alleged kidnapping in Sydney's northwest. Dusty Fitzpatrick reports.
13: Officers launched an investigation when the woman's car was found empty at Winston Hills. The discovery was made a day after the 58-year-old was last in contact with her family. Following inquiries, detectives travelled to the state's south coast. There, they arrested a 33-year-old man along a fire trail in bushland south of Nowra. He's been charged with murder. The woman's body hasn't been located. Dusty Fitzpatrick, Sydney.
10: One of the nation's most prolific pedophiles has failed in a bid to have his sentence reduced on appeal. Chloe Affleck reports.
14: Ashley Paul Griffith is currently serving a life sentence after pleading guilty to more than 300 sexual abuse offences against 69 young girls. The former childcare worker committed the offences while working at early learning centres across Brisbane and Italy over an almost 20-year period. In 2024, he was ordered to serve 27 years behind bars before being eligible for parole, but last month, Griffith's lawyers lodged an appeal arguing it was manifestly excessive. The Court of Appeal dismissed the application this morning. The end to this appeal now paves the way for a possible extradition to New South Wales, where Griffith is facing more than 100 charges. Chloe Affleck, Brisbane.
10: An investigation is underway after a home was deliberately set alight in Sydney's southwest. A number of empty fuel cans and gas bottles were found inside the vacant Guildford West property. Officers say the property has previously been the target of arson attacks and shootings. The US president hopes a deal can be finalised quickly after cancelling further strikes on Iran. Donald Trump claims the regime in Tehran has agreed not to pursue nuclear weapons as part of the current agreement and that the American blockade of Iranian ports will lift once the deal is signed. He's been asked if he's confident this agreement will hold after previous hopes of a deal collapsed.
15: Because they've taken a pounding. They've taken a pounding like very few people could take. And they want to make the deal a lot more than I do. And we could have had it done the other way, I guess, but it would have taken longer. They got hit very hard recently.
10: An Iranian spokesperson says talk about a possible agreement is just speculation and nothing has been finalized. An Australian longitudinal study has found more than 2 hours a day of social media use during adolescence is associated with a greater risk of poor mental health. The risks were particularly significant for younger adolescents aged between 12 to 13. The Murdoch Children's Research Institute's Professor Susan Sawyer highlighting the finding that less time on social media is good for your health.
16: We basically found that if you looked at 100 adolescents and were able to reduce the frequency of social media use to less than 2 hours a day, you would be potentially able to prevent 11 out of every 100 cases of poor mental health.
10: A cybercrime syndicate which washed more than $500 million for international hackers has been dismantled by a global police operation. Toby Goff reports.
13: Two foreign administrators have been arrested in the US state of Georgia following a Europol-led sting targeting an underground dark web service known as Audi A6. For over a decade, the network allegedly took illegally obtained cryptocurrency from cybercriminals, cleaned it, and converted it into traditional currencies. The service is suspected of laundering more than $542 million between 2022 and 2025. Local investigators discovered the syndicate was used to launder a ransom payment extorted from an Australian business during a recent cyber attack. More than 30 servers have been seized, dozens of websites taken down, and over $1 million in crypto assets frozen as global investigations continue. Toby Goff reporting.
10: The state opposition says it would devote a quarter of all new infrastructure spending to the regions if elected next year. The coalition claims basic infrastructure in the bush has fallen into disrepair since the state government came to power in 2023. And financial experts are warning Australians not to rely on artificial intelligence when submitting their tax returns. In finance, the All Ords is up 166 points at 90.02, one Australian dollar buying 70.3 US cents.
9: The latest 2GB Sydney Finance. This end of financial year, make it a Mercedes-Benz at Mercedes-Benz North Shore, Chatswood and Mossman.
17: The world's biggest sporting event, the FIFA World Cup, has officially begun. Raul Jimenez got the party started for host nation Mexico, sealing a 2-0 win over South Africa, as heard on SBS.
18: Now Mexico flood forward with five. That's a great play.
17: The second match of the tournament has just kicked off with South Korea taking on Czechia. It's nil all 5 minutes into the first half. Back home, Broncos coach Michael Maguire believes his side is still capable of defending its premiership despite a 48-6 thrashing from the Rabbitohs. Round 15 continues tonight with the Dolphins hosting the Roosters in Brisbane. Australia's struggling men's ODI cricket team has hit a new low. The world champions have gone down by 5 wickets in Dhaka, sealing a first ever series loss to Bangladesh. Game 5 of ice hockey's world's Stanley Cup Finals. Carolina leads Vegas 3-1 at the end of the second period. The best of seven series is all square at 2-2. That's sport. I'm Mike Pearsall.
10: It's 7 past 12. That's the latest news and sport.
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21: 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And emergency services on the way. Double Bay, heavy delays both ways on New South Head Road approaching Manning Road. For traffic heading out of the city, it's heavy from near Edgecliff train station. And going into the city, delays back to Victoria Road. Great Western Highway remains closed both ways at Mount Victoria with the ongoing road damage at Victoria Pass. Diversions in place. M4's through Prospect, slowing westbound past the Prospect Highway towards Reservoir Road and Wargrove Road onto the M4, heavy as well. This is Will Bottom on 2GB.
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0: best. Looking ahead, showers Sunday, a shower or two Monday, and partly cloudy Tuesday and Wednesday. Right now in town, it's 19 degrees, the same at Gosford and Lucas Heights. It's 20 at Bankstown and Campbelltown. I'm Madeline McNeil. There'll be more news at 1 on your news leader, Sydney's 2GB.
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2: It is. It's 10 past 12. Thanks for joining us on Afternoons, Friday, June 12. Hope we find you well wherever you happen to be. 131873, that open line number. Get on and have your say. If there is something you'd like to add to the mix, otherwise you can send me a text, of course. Some already doing that. In fact, a few people saying it looks like that One Nation fundraiser page has crashed as they approach the $3 million mark. Extraordinary. If that's still the case, maybe just let me know. I'll check as soon as I can on, what is it, the Fire the Liar page? 3 million or nearabouts, but it looks like they're having some troubles there. So either there's a rush or something's going on, but we'll try to work out what's happening there. Lots coming your way between now and 3 o'clock. And then, of course, we hand over to Clinton. But later this hour, a little bit of a history lesson for us. The story of Burke and Wills. Well, I think most of us know how this ends. It's sort of folkloric. But the two explorers, and there was a few others that obviously went from the south up to the north and then tried to come back down to the south again, didn't quite make it. It is the stuff of legend, but it's back in the news because in Melbourne, the city council had a very famous, prominent artwork, a public statue to Burke and Wills, because they were Victorians originally, these two. And they had to move it because of the new suburban rail loop. They were opening up one of these new metro stations and there was work and excavation to take place, so you didn't want to damage the bronze and marble statue. So they pack it away safely, and the expectation was it would be sort of retrofitted to come back once all the exterior of the metro station had been completed. But it seems as though Melbourne City Council now don't want to do that. No one really knows why. They want to move it to some sort of museum kind of institute on the outskirts of town, sort of a bit out of sight and out of mind, not as prominent as it once was. There's a theory that, well, you know, these two were colonial types and we don't want to celebrate or acknowledge that much in Melbourne anymore. And now, whether there's evidence to suggest that is actually what's happened, I mean, I wouldn't put it past Melbourne City Council, but we don't know. But the story of Burke and Wills, we'll have a chat with Frank Bongiorno about that. Roger Montgomery after 1 o'clock. Now, later today, an extraordinary event's about to take place in the United States on the NASDAQ, but the Texas-based NASDAQ, and that's going to be the IPO of Elon Musk's company, SpaceX. Now, this is a company that doesn't make pharmaceuticals to cure cancer. It doesn't create technological devices so that everyone can stay connected or anything like that. They haven't discovered the elixir of life or indeed a food that is so crave-worthy that everyone will want to buy it by the bucket load. No, this is a company that has created reusable rockets. And yet, if the hype is to be believed, it's going to be the biggest IPO in history on value. Even bigger than Aramco, the Saudi state-owned oil company. Now, as we know, we use a lot of oil at the moment around the world. The war in Iran's reminded us of that. We don't really use a lot of rockets by comparison. Of course, the rockets only get up there because of petrochemicals in the first place, and yet this company may well be valued at more than Saudi Aramco from the IPO perspective. Now, a lot of hype. What's the muscle behind it? Well, I'll speak to Roger Montgomery. People are clamoring to get a bit of this, but there was a little sort of word of warning I saw somewhere in the Herald yesterday about this. There was one critic, I think from Business Insider, who said that the heavy retail allocation was essentially setting up retail to hold the bag after longer term shareholders took their profits. I guess that's a mum and dad beware kind of message. Anyway, we'll speak to Roger, who knows a lot more about money than I do, and we'll get his take after 1 o'clock. We're also going to speak with Simon Lawson. Simon has a company known as Agpape Organic Food, and they're going to be displaying at the Christmas in July markets at the Rocks, which are a wonderful thing. I don't know how many years, maybe 10 years now or so, we've been having these markets. And if you've ever been to Europe in winter for their Christmas,

0: tourist markets. It's a bit like that. You know, we've got Vivid bringing people into the city at the moment, and we're going to have in July these Christmas in July markets in the rocks, all those, you know, little timber chalets selling food and trinkets, just as if you were wandering around Germany or France or Belgium or Switzerland or wherever these wonderful markets happen to be. So Simon's going to be one of the people there selling, and I'll have a chat to him about his business, excuse me, a little bit later today. And then also Jacob Kane, President of the Real Estate Institute of Australia. Now, he'll be speaking at the Senate inquiry into the government's tax changes, that much maligned budget. But also, I want to get his take on what the ACT brought through on Wednesday. We touched on it yesterday, the abolition of stamp duty for first home buyers. Now, many people have said maybe we should look at that in New South Wales. At one point, we had Dominic Perrottet and Dan Andrews even apparating on a unity ticket saying we really should be doing something about this because stamp duty is a really ineffective, inefficient tax. It doesn't grow the economic pie. It suffocates it. Now, yeah, it raises revenue, much-needed revenue for state governments, but it's not productive. It's just an impost. Now, state governments need that revenue, so it has to be, if we were to get rid of stamp duty, it has to be replaced by something. And so people say, oh, well, you do an annualized land tax and you set it at a percentage or whatever you do. The details can be worked out. But from a theoretical point of view, do we stick with stamp duty or do we bite the bullet and actually deliver some genuine economic reform? Do we not even consider a land tax and move toward a broader GST to cover the gap? I mean, these are things that could and should be discussed. Doesn't mean we do it. But we've got to have these debates. We just don't have the appetite for them in this country. We were promised a massive reformist budget. What we got was a redistributive budget where the net beneficiary is Jim Chalmers and about no one else. You don't believe me? Just look at the numbers that the government have produced. So we're stuck in a rut economically in this country. I'll speak to Jacob Kane about all of that later in the show. 131-873. Just gone 17 past 12. Well, as they say, 24 hours is a long time in politics, and true enough. But even so, I was shocked at just how quickly an under-pressure Labor government could rhetorically pivot from champions of unity to old-school class warriors. I think it took about 48 hours. Now, of course, many of you will recall that following a string of polls that showed One Nation leading Labor for the first time on primary vote, the Prime Minister tried to sound, well, prime ministerial, urging Australians to avoid what he calls the politics of division. Now, we also had the whole resurrection of the ditch the witch thing going on in Victoria. So Albanese stood at the microphone and said, and I quote, "I want Australia that is united, one that has social cohesion at our core." Noble words indeed, even if spoken by someone with a proved forked tongue at times. Because let's not forget, this is the same leader who gambled on a very racially divisive voice referendum, who's on record saying he got into politics to fight Tories, and who's been the lead cheerleader, of course, of this recent intergenerational equity stuff that pits parents against children and homeowners against renters. But look, I'll give him credit for at least trying on Tuesday to, at the very least, balance the ledger with his plea for unity and evocation of a higher purpose. But obviously, Jim Chalmers didn't get the memo, either that or he's been tapped on the shoulder and told, look, whilst the PM's got to go and build a few social bridges, someone's got to assume the role of divider-in-chief. So out comes Jimbo at a gathering of Labor Party delegates yesterday, absolutely dripping with old-school classist envy. It was the same tired tropes about being born with a silver spoon, taking orders from wealthy people, all this sort of guff, and it sounded desperate. In defending his budget, at one point Chalmers said, and I quote, "Not everyone's born already at the top of the ladder like Angus Taylor was. Not everyone fails upwards like he has." Clearly Chalmers by name, but not by nature. But you see, he wasn't done there. Obviously, One Nation's rise has caught Labor off guard. So they came in, One Nation that is, for some special attention as well. The Treasurer saying, and I quote, "Unlike One Nation, we vote the way workers need us too. Not the way Gina Rinehart tells us to." Which is interesting because I wasn't aware that the ACTU and the renewable energy lobby represented every Australian worker. But you see, I'm told there were also references to aspiration and opportunity being everyone's birthright and not the exclusive preserve of people already doing well. and plenty of winks and nods along the way toward this idea that the right only votes once the big money has offered their approval. So much for unity. So much for bringing Australians together to combat division. The truth is, these guys are all about division. Their DNA pulses with an us and them mentality. And it was reported that leading into the budget, Labor leadership was even speaking of our people and their people quite openly in the caucus room. I mean, it's obvious to me that on the Australian political landscape, they don't see a homogenous group of constituents, but rather they see a number of constituencies that must be played off against each other, the old divide and conquer mentality. And in Chalmers' mind, clearly, if you've been fortunate enough to have inherited an estate from your parents, somehow you're incapable of being a success in your own right. You're just a problem. You're loaded with vested interests. You're removed from the struggle street because of your privilege. And that's why he's coming after your investment property, your trust fund, and is happy to watch bracket creep consume more of your wealth. And it's why he felt able to play the man, not the ball, when it comes to Taylor's background. Now, look, I'm not here to run protection for Angus Taylor, but whatever his net worth and no matter what school he attended, I'd pit his record against Dr. Chalmers any day of the week. Taylor was a Rhodes Scholar. He won the University Medal at Sydney. From memory, he was the youngest man ever to be made a partner at McKinsey. He set up his own agribusiness firm, and on it goes. Now, that's not to suggest such a pedigree makes you uniquely qualified to be Prime Minister, but it's not a bad resume all the same. And if that's the CV of a bloke who, as Chalmers suggests, has failed upwards, well, then I guess failure must be something to aspire to. I wonder if Jimbo feels the same way, though, about his own colleague, Andrew Charlton, who, like Taylor, went to Sydney and won the medal in economics, then went to Oxford as a Rhodes Scholar, started a business, and now has a net worth of something close to $40 million or so, we believe. He, too, has a trust fund and no doubt has enjoyed the fruits of negative gearing. I mean, is he also, to use the words of the Treasurer, one of the, quote, usual suspects with political or commercial skin in the game? I mean, it's this sort of pretty, sort of tribal, classist rubbish that should undo Labor this time round, or at least it deserves to, but as I've said before, the numbers men behind the scenes are masters at studying the lie of the land and working out which demographics need to be targeted to retain office. And as we've said, this budget had little to do with improving the actual financial position of young people or renters. Its own numbers and modelling prove that. And where it might assist, the sales pitch far outweighs the tangible outcome. No, instead, it's all about gesturing to certain emerging voting blocks that the government has them in mind, which, look, in and of itself isn't a bad thing. But when coupled with this poison notion that others have got their wealth, not through hard work or sacrifice, but a rigged system that's provided an express elevator to the top, well, that's where it becomes socially and economically dangerous. I mean, we hear all the time about race baiters, and they're rightly condemned as the menace that they are. Well, maybe it's time we come up with a new term, wealth baiters, and that we condemn them, the wealth baiters, with equal ferocity. I mean, after all, if we're looking at track records, I mean, what's Jim Chalmers' claim to fame? How many people has he employed over the years, paid out of his own pocket? I mean, his own ideas have certainly closed a few businesses, but how many has he opened? If everybody in Australia earned their money the way Dr. Chalmers has, that is, via paid jobs in the public service and within the Labor Party, we'd be insolvent and productivity be zero. Mind you, thanks to politicians like him, we do now have an estimated 50% of the population reliant on state for the majority of their pay. Now, of course, all of this reminded me of one occasion in Britain's Parliament when Margaret Thatcher went on the attack against her opposite number. It was Neil Kinnock, after he suggested that Thatcherism enabled the average middle-class Brit's wealth to grow by X, but the average working-class person's wealth to only grow by a fraction of X. Kinnock, in what are now familiar words for us, claimed it was evidence that the Conservatives pandered to the rich and all of that sort of stuff. But in reply, Thatcher put to the Labor leader that his policies would make both cohorts poorer. Yeah, sure, more equal overall, but poorer nonetheless. And I wonder if the same sort of mindset has now cemented itself out here within the Albanese camp. I mean, even forgetting the recent lamentable budget for a moment, look at the GDP per capita metric these last four or so years. I mean, how many quarters have we seen that number go negative? Now we're seeing property prices not stagnate or grow in line with wages, but go into reverse, We've had record insolvencies, and now inflation is some of the highest in the developed world, with the interest rates to match. You see, behind much of this is government policy and decisions that were sold as benevolence, but resulted in rising costs and slower economic activity. Australians are getting poorer. I wouldn't say by design, but as a consequence of ill-planned, redistributive, non-pie-growing initiatives. Now, sure, the end result might mean the gap between the middle and the bottom of the social stratum closes a tad, but it's closing in the wrong direction, just as Thatcher warned it would 45 years ago. And following the budget, it's hard to escape the conclusion that Labor's plan for equality isn't really to lift up the poor, but rather to force down the rich. Now, I know that despite enjoying the company of the big end of town, the chairman's lounge, the best seats, the footy, all of that sort of stuff, the idea that those with a few assets might actually have a few insights about how economics works and how money is made, well, that idea doesn't come easily to the Prime Minister, let alone, it seems, his Treasurer. Of course, for Albanese, the well-off have always been a cohort to be at least a little suspicious of, the Tories that he entered politics to defang. But if the government actually went and spoke with a few businessmen, venture capitalists, entrepreneurs, and, yeah, even people like Gina Rinehart, they might actually learn a thing or two. There's no point hosting elaborate roundtables with corporate Australia, as this mob have done now twice, but then go and ignore everything they say. The truth is, everybody operates with the principle of self-interest front of mind, but occasionally, what's good for one might actually be good for the many. I mean, I believe this country must urgently reverse course on this classist and divisive rhetorical frolic being engineered by the government before we then entrench it into the national psyche and, in so doing, override the true egalitarian nature of the Australian spirit. Because if it does cement itself, the only guaranteed outcome is a smaller pie from which we all must find sustenance. So it's over to you, Prime Minister.
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0: Right on 12:30. How about that? 131873. Looks reasonable out there. It's a little cold, isn't it? But a little bit of cloud, but not too bad at the moment. Some lovely text. Scott says, oh my goodness, what an emotional night out at the footy last night. It was a, yeah, I mean, look, sport can really elevate. And it did last night. Scott says, and he's from Brisbane, he said, big shout out not only to the Rabbitohs, but the Broncos last night in recognising Jai Arrow before the game and also the wider football community for supporting him. Yeah, well said. That's very well said. Thank you, Scott. James says, look, just to back to the Great Western Highway, to create maximum chaos on the road between Lithgow and Mount Victoria on Sunday, he said, this just arrived from Transport for New South Wales. He says, Sunday, June 14, 9:30 a.m. to 4:30 p.m, buses will replace trains, Lithgow to Katoomba. From 10:30 a.m. to 5 p.m, buses replacing trains from Katoomba to Lithgow. Trains run to a changed timetable between Katoomba and Central. I guess James's question is, why do the track work at that time instead of overnight, Saturday, Sunday? Again, just letting down the Central West. I haven't been able to double check that. I don't have that message, but I'll take you at your word. Thank you for that, James. Appreciate that. What can you say? The poor people of the Central West and the Upper Blue Mountains are in this situation that should never have happened. If we had foresight, if we had a proactive mindset in this country, the convict bridge would have been made null and void decades ago. Plenty of warnings pushed on into the never never, because in this country, as you know, we don't do anything preemptive. I mean, why would you do that? We wait for things to go kaboom. Oh, well, we better fix that. Of course, always more expensive, always more delayed, so on and so forth. And this is just metaphoric of the situation, isn't it? 131873. Hi, Annette.
13: Oh, hi, Michael. I hope you're well. Michael, you have covered everything that is important for this country. Good on 2GB. And thank you very much. 10 people heard everything you just said and they just couldn't get over it. They clapped.
0: Oh, that's all kind. Right.
13: You have a wonderful day, and thank you very much from all of us.
0: Good on you, Annette. No, my pleasure. Thank you for listening. I appreciate that. Not everyone has to agree. If they want to clap, I'm very glad. Rather that than the alternative. But, I mean, we always encourage debate. So if there are people that disagree with what we said, give us a call. 131873. We'll talk about it. We won't shout. We'll talk about it. We need to have more of that in a open democracy. A lot of texts coming through. It looks like most people agreed, but I'm sure there's a few dissenters. Happy to hear from you. 131873. Just before we get a World Cup update with the great Joel Hansen, I just want to take us to Sardinia for a moment. That'd be nice, wouldn't it? It says here, incredulous Italians ask if they should bring grandparents to the beach to stay safe after an unpopular move in a place called Villas Imius. Never been there? Umbrellas have been banned on a beach there in Sardinia for anyone between the ages of 10 and 65. Apparently, Italians, the latest flashpoint in Italy's long-running beach disputes. Now, I've been to Europe a couple of times, and occasionally, you know, you stay at one of these beachside areas. Not a big rap on a lot of European beaches. The beaches are beautiful, but the way that they commercialize the whole thing. You know, almost all the beaches owned by one or two or 10 hotels, and they've got the little cornered off sections, and they've got all of these umbrellas and everything positioned on the sand. It's not like when you'd go to Bondi here and you just sort of get down, throw your towel down and away you go. It's all basically sold off, privatized, commercialized. You've got to stay at a place or pay a place to use this part of the beach. And I guess the rationale is they say, oh, well, look, we keep it clean or whatever. Here we have a situation where on top of having to pay 10 euro to set foot on the public beach, only families with children under 10 are now permitted to pitch an umbrella and only one umbrella at that, and those over 65. Because everybody else can get melanoma or something. I mean, it's just, isn't this insane? Now, I'm not saying this to give local councils here any ideas about raising revenue, because let's face it, they're doing a pretty good job of that themselves. But I'm just sort of thinking, we've got a few coastal councils at the moment that are very busy trying to charge everybody for the privilege of parking near their beach before they enjoy it. I guess if that doesn't quite raise the revenue it's expected to raise, well, then maybe they could put a little turnstile at the entrance to the beach and charge us then to not just park, but then double charge to then put foot on sand. And then, of course, if you want to put an umbrella up, maybe there could be an additional $5 fee on top. You want one of those little beach hut things, that'd be $25. I say this facetiously, but I suspect before I go and meet my maker, that will be the case. Hold me to that in 20, 30 years' time. Well, I hope I'm around a bit longer than that, but you know what I mean. I can just see this coming. 131873.
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0: Okay, we've got the World Cup underway. It was all happening in Mexico City. Joel's the big soccer fan here, so over to you.
15: All right, mate, approaching the 35th minute of the current game, South Korea 0, Czechia 0. And as you said, today is the day marked in all football lovers' calendars. The wait is finally over. The biggest ever FIFA World Cup is officially underway, co-hosted by United States, Canada, and where this game is being played, Mexico. A record of 48 teams will compete in 104 matches over the next 6 weeks. The action started earlier today with host Mexico defeating South Korea 2-0 in Mexico City. Now, we turn our attention to the second match of the tournament. The crucial Group A match is underway now in the Guadalajara Stadium in Mexico. It's South Korea versus Czechia in what is shaping up to be a tactical and cagey battle for an illustrious knockout spot in the round of 32. A bit of cup history behind the teams. Believe it or not, this is the first ever competitive meeting between these two nations. South Korea enters the tournament with significant experience, having reached the round of 16 in 2022 and dominating their Asian qualifying campaign by going unbeaten over 16 matches. Czechia is back on the world's biggest stage for the first time in two decades, last appearing in 2006. It's been an interesting battle so far. South Korea's quick forwards up against Czechia's constant aerial threat from set pieces. Now approaching the 36th minute, the score is still 0-0. One funny thing I wanted to mention, Michael, as I was watching around the 23rd minute mark, both teams vacated the field for what they called a hydration break. Now I've checked the temperature in Guadalajara. What do you think it is?
0: Well, hydration break, 40?
15: 23 degrees.
0: Ooh.
15: Could you imagine that in Australia?
0: That's rugby league in winter out here. All right. Well done, Joel. Thank you. So just to repeat, South Korea and Czechia, the old Czech Republic, nil all at this stage. They're off having a little bit of H2O. G'day there, John. You there, mate? Hi, John.
16: Hello. How are you?
0: Good, thank you.
16: Last year I was in Greece and a couple of the islands there, my wife and I were paying $400 Australian for two deck chairs on a beach for the day.
0: What?
16: When I asked the waiter, what do I get for that $400? He just looked at me and he said, the deck chairs.
0: You get to take them home with you afterwards or something?
16: Yeah. Couldn't believe it.
0: $400? You get them for what, 12 hours or something then, do you?
16: Yeah, yeah.
0: Holy nilly. I mean, there are free beaches in Europe, but in a lot of these tourist resorts, they've cordoned it all off now, haven't they? You know, Hotel A owns this bit, Hotel B owns that bit. You want to put your feet on the sand or dip your toe in the water, you got to pay.
16: There were three parts of the beach, but that's where all the rocks were.
0: Yeah, righto.
16: It was incredible. It was incredible.
0: John, appreciate the call. That's daylight robbery, isn't it? But look, I'm loath to even talk about this because there'll be people listening in beaches, councils up and down the East Coast thinking, oh, why haven't we thought of this? As I said, give it time. I don't want to see it, but I'm sure we will see it. The next 20 or 30 years, they will be charging people for umbrellas and spots on some of our famous beaches. Just wait and see. Just wait and see. 131873, the history of Burke and Wills after this.
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18: Let's go south. First of all, in the Royal National Park, an accident involving a motorcycle on Bundeera Drive. It's affecting traffic in all directions down there. Schofields, a bus broken down and conked out on Schofields Road near Boundary Road. He's in lane one facing eastbound towards Rouse Hill. Up north of Freeman's Waterhole, a two-car smash in Freeman's Drive near Palmer's Road. Now, that's affecting traffic in both directions. A stop-go is in place up there. And at Strathfield, you'll be on the brakes with a stop-go there. Northbound on Centenary Drive from Arthur Street all the way down to the highway. I'm Dennis Lee, 2GB.
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0: It's 17-1. A few people still saying that One Nation fundraising page is down. I mean, there's nothing I can do about it, but it does seem it is still down as it approaches the $3 million. It's crazy. The $3 million donation limit. They'll just keep upping it, I suppose. 131873. Now, look, you might have seen recently that there had been a bit of talk in Melbourne regarding the fate of an historic Burke and Wills monument. As I said earlier, the statue, one of Melbourne's more prominent pieces of public art, it was put into storage in 2017. That was during Metro Tunnel project works. But following a string of bureaucratic decisions and secret memos over the last 10 or so years, it's been decided that the monument would instead be moved to a location outside of the CBD, instead of returned to where we were led to believe it would be, a prominent position in the middle of town. Now, what's behind this? What ideologies? I mean, you know, you can take your pick. But I thought I'd delve a little more, with that as the catalyst, into the actual story of Burke and Wills. who they were, because, you see, part of the problem is that many people these days who want to bring a statue down or hide it away or whatever, I don't think they really understand the actual story of the people that are cast into bronze or into stone. Frank Bongiorno is the director of the Vice Chancellor's Centre of Public Ideas at the University of Canberra, and he's with me on the line. Great to speak, Frank. Thank you for your time.
1: No worries, Michael.
0: Robert O'Hara Burke and William John Wills. I guess if you ask some school kids these days who are Burke and Wills, what is that, like Ben and Jerry's? Do they create an ice cream brand? I don't think they'd know. But it's a hell of a story, isn't it?
1: Yeah, it's an extraordinary story of sort of the colonial era, 1860, 61, the expedition that was intended, yeah, it was an expression, I guess, of the confidence of, you know, sort of Gold Rush Victoria, you know, the wealthiest place on the planet, and, early years of self-government and progress and civilization and science and all the rest of it. And all these kinds of things were embodied in this incredibly well-equipped expedition with its camels and all the rest of it. And, of course, it ends up in the great tragedy. I mean, the chapter in Manning Clark's History of Australia, I reminded myself this morning, has the title Glory, Folly, Chance. And I think that kind of sums it up, really. Mm. And, of course, it resulted in the deaths of Burke and Wills themselves, as well as Charles Grey. A pretty disastrous expedition, as it turned out.
0: Why don't we speak of Charles Grey more than we do? I mean, we always talk about Burke and Wills, and there's all the idioms and everything associated with them, but you never sort of hear about Grey. It's sort of a bit like the Michael Collins of the moon landing, isn't he?
1: Yeah, that sort of reminds us, I think, of the role that class played in this. Robert O'Hara Burke was an Irish police commissioner. William John Wills, a British migrant. They were sort of, you know, they belonged to the middle class, I guess, the bourgeoisie, some might have said at the time. Mm-hmm. Charles Grey was of lower social standing, and absolutely. And even at the time, there was great concern about Burke and Wills and much less about Grey himself. In fact, Grey had received a bit of a thrashing from Burke shortly before he died, because he had basically got stuck into the flour and was taking more than his fair share. So, it is a story that's also infused with, the emerging sort of class distinctions of colonial society as well.
0: Yeah, true. It's a fascinating story, though, because so there they are, as you say, at this point, Melbourne, really, you know, the gold money's pouring into Melbourne. Things are being built per person. I think it's the wealthiest place on the planet. It's obviously growing, but we're talking here 1860, 1861. So just, it's not a little town. There's a big settlement there now. Huge money going through. And I guess a bit like the Nouveau Riche today, people don't really know what to do with all this money. There's only so many, you know, art centres and town halls and this and that and theatres that you can build. You've got to then use it for some other productive capacity. So the decision is made, well, look, let's go north and just see how big this joint is, and then come back and tell everyone the story. Who funded it? Was it a government idea to do this, or was it this personal initiative? What was the catalyst for the expedition?
1: So the sponsoring organisations, the Philosophical Institute of Victoria, which was later the kind of Royal Society of Victoria, but there is government money put into it. It is considered a project of the society or the community as a whole. It's not a private venture, and it has its patrons, and it's driven really by the elites of this, yes, this very fast-growing city, but small by our standards today. I mean, Melbourne would have been what? It was a bit over 100,000 in a colony of about 500,000 in Victoria at the time. So, you know, it sounds small to us, but it had only been 23,000, you know, just a few years before on the eve of the gold rushes. And, of course, there's a vast population on the goldfield still in 1860-61. So it's pretty turbulent society in some ways. There's a lot of protest going on. Those diggers are sort of running out of opportunities to get the gold, and they're looking for other opportunities, and they're agitating to break up the estates of the wealthy pastoralists so they can go onto the land. And so this this expedition to cross the continent and to go to the Gulf of Carpentaria sort of lands in the middle of that. And when it ends in disaster, it sort of becomes a part of the political disagreement and contention of the day, you know, where radicals would sort of attack conservatives for having, you know, sponsored such a ridiculous proposal or having muddled it so that it had ended in tragedy, and the elites would return the compliment, I guess, in that debate. So it also gets sort of entangled, I guess, in the social conflicts of this pretty turbulent society.
0: Well, yeah. It sounds like not much has changed. The expedition, they got to the north. It was the coming back that was the problem, wasn't it?
1: It was. So they reached, you know, they set up a depot at Cooper's Creek, and, you know, people will have heard of probably the Dig Tree, which was sort of located there. And once they'd set up the depot, a smaller party that basically comprised Burke and Wills and Graham King, a man called John King, made a kind of dash for the Gulf of Carpentaria. And they kind of got there. They sort of reached some swampy land. It was very close to the coast. Not very pleasant sort of country, and then turned back, and that's when the disaster sort of occurred. They arrived back at Cooper's Creek, their depot, on the very same day that the party they'd left there decided to leave it. And so they found themselves isolated and feeling rather abandoned by their comrades who basically left Cooper's Creek on the very same day, because they found a note indicating that they'd just missed them by a matter of hours. And that proved really fatal. I mean, they started wandering around and then came back to Cooper's Creek, and eventually, of course, three of the four of them would lose their lives really through, you know, basically a kind of malnutrition. In a country that was abundant with you know, food and possibilities, but they were so weak and also lacked knowledge. So they encounter indigenous people who, show them how to, you know, sort of make food out of the Nadu and that sort of thing. But by this stage, they're incredibly weakened and demoralised, and only King would survive that, basically because he was fed by the Aboriginal people.
0: It's one hell of an early story, incredible story. Wonderfully told to us as well. Frank, I really appreciate the lesson. Thank you so much.
1: Absolute pleasure, Michael. Cheers.
0: Ditto. Frank Bongiorno, as I said, Director of the Vice-Chancellor's Centre of Public Ideas, the University of Canberra, the story of Burke and Wills.
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0: 5 to 1. G'day there, Bruce.
10: Good afternoon, Michael. Michael, I was a tour coach operator 50 years ago, school charter tours. Menindi, Burke and Wills had their last meal at Payne's Hotel, still there, called Maidens. We had our meal there, and then we went 20 days from there up to the Gulf, bit by bit, following their route. And this is what we need again. I'm not touting for business, too old for driving coaches. Over to Cairns, flew them out, flew another lot back. Gray joined the party, I'm told of a short time, Gray joined the party as an add-on at Castle Donington, better known as Swan Hill today, the same time as Landell's pulled out and went back to Melbourne saying they're all doomed. He was right, sadly.
0: Right, yeah.
10: And we spent quite a bit of time at Dig Tree Camp 65, and of course now Burke's and Will's grave sites, although they're no longer resident there. They tour in Melbourne. Wonder if the government would want to move their bones again.
0: Hey, Bruce, don't give them ideas. Don't give them ideas. It sounds like you certainly did some fantastic things. Appreciate that call, Bruce. Really, I do.
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18: In the Royal National Park, an accident involving a motorcycle on Bundeera Drive. It's affecting traffic in both directions. Schofields, a bus broken down and conked out on Schofields Road near Boundary Road. He's in lane 1 facing eastbound towards Rouse Hill. Liverpool, a truck broken down now on the highway near Elizabeth Drive. He's in lane 2 facing southbound. And up north, a nasty accident on Freeman Waterhole. Two cars are involved there on Freeman's Drive near Palmer's Road. It's affecting traffic in both directions. Expect 25-minute delays, especially for southbound traffic.
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0: Stay with us after the news. Roger Montgomery will have a chat about this SpaceX blockbuster IPO. As I said, there's a lot of hype. There'll be some substance to it, no doubt, but people getting a little ahead of themselves. A big story behind this. Well, Roger will explain.
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22: It's 1 o'clock. Good afternoon. I'm Madeline McNeil. Police are appealing for help to find the body of a woman they believe was kidnapped and murdered in Sydney's northwest. The 58-year-old failed to return home from a meeting with a relative in Winston Hills on Monday. A 33-year-old man has now been arrested on the state's south coast and charged with murder. Superintendent Barry Vincent says officers found the woman's phone with the accused.
23: It is still subject to digital forensic examination. The only information I can provide is that we believe he headed west of the Blue Mountains, and we're just narrowing down timeframes and specific locations where communities in those areas may be able to assist.
22: Police say remains found in the search for a missing Sydney grandmother were discovered in a shallow gravesite just outside their defined search area. Forensic testing is underway to identify the body, believed to be that of Nadia Sensori, who'd vanished from her Prospect home in 2018. A 47-year-old man remains before the courts, charged with her murder. A former childcare worker who sexually abused dozens of children over almost two decades has failed to have his sentence reduced on appeal. Lawyers for Ashley Paul Griffith argued his minimum 27 years behind bars before being eligible for parole was manifestly excessive. The bid has been dismissed by Queensland's Court of Appeal. Another milestone has been reached on the construction of the new Penrith Stadium. The western grandstand of the facility has now reached its highest point. Tourism Minister Steve Camper says the site's on track to open for the start of the 2027 NRL season.
28: Exciting for Penrith fans because they've been playing away from home for a while now. So it's exciting from that perspective. But it's just a brand new facility. It's, you know, something that Western Sydney truly deserves.
22: Licensed landfill and sewage treatment plants in New South Wales will soon be required to monitor and report the presence of toxic forever chemicals in wastewater. A National Environment Management Plan identified the sites as secondary PFAS sources. From October, 400 facilities will need to provide an annual report to the EPA. Also making news, One Nation's fundraising site has once again crashed after reaching almost $3 million in 3 days. Iran's foreign ministry's dismissed talk of a peace deal with the US as speculative, despite President Donald Trump's claims an agreement could be signed within days. And Australian dental products company Hismile has paid more than $100,000 in penalties over misleading social media ads where employees were presented as random shoppers. In finance, the All Ords is trading up 161 points at 89.98. One Australian dollar buying 70.34 US cents.
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29: Good afternoon. The Perth Bears and head coach Mal Meninga have been sanctioned under new NRL anti-tampering rules. The NRL issuing two separate breach notices after Meninga name-dropped three potential players he considers signing, including Bulldog star Matt Burton. Meninga's $20,000 fine has been suspended. Queensland skipper Cam Munster admits his side is still stinging from a dramatic loss in State of Origin. Origin 1.
1: Gave ourselves every chance to win with a minute 30 to go, but unfortunately the Blues are too good in game 1, and we're looking forward to the game 2 and getting down there and getting amongst it.
29: It's halftime in the FIFA World Cup clash between South Korea and Czechia. The scores are locked, nil all. Earlier, Mexico beat South Africa 2-0. While in ice hockey, the Carolina Hurricanes are leading the Vegas Golden Knights 4-1 in the final period in Game 5 of the Stanley Cup Final. That's sport. I'm Adam Hawes.
22: It's 1:04. That's the latest news and sport.
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18: Now, Wetherill Park, where to go? Car broken down and stuck out on Schofields Road near Boundary Road. He's in lane one facing eastbound towards Rouse Hill. Arncliffe, a truck broken down to Victoria Road near Liverpool Street. He's in lane three facing eastbound towards Smithfield. Up north of Freeman's Waterhole, still got major dramas with that two-car smash on Freeman's Drive near Palmer's Road. That's affecting traffic in both directions up there. Very heavy traffic with a stop-go in place. In fact, expect 25-minute delays for southbound traffic up there. I'm Dennis Leon, Sydney's traffic leader, 2GB.
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22: Partly cloudy with a slight chance of a shower and light winds. Partly cloudy tomorrow, 13 to 22 degrees in the city, 10 to 23 in the west. Looking ahead, showers Sunday, a shower or two Monday, and partly cloudy on Tuesday. Right now in town, it's 20 degrees. The same at Bankstown. It's 19 degrees at Campbelltown, 21 at Penrith. I'm Madeline McNeil. 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
21: 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Yeah. Back to Afternoons with Michael McLaren.
0: Thanks for joining us into hour number two. 131873 on the text. Claire says, my mother, who's 98 this year, one of the last bloodline relatives to William John Wills. My mother's grandfather's father, so her great-grandfather, was the cousin of W.J. Wills. My mother's maiden name is Wills. As Claire says here, well, look, better to have a statue of Burke and Wills than one of Dan Andrews. Yeah, I don't think there'd be too many people pushing back against that suggestion. 131873. G'day, Brian.
6: G'day, Michael.
0: Yeah.
6: I was just listening to your story about Burke and Wills and reminded me I did a project back in the 70s in Form 4.
0: Oh, yeah.
6: On Burke and Wills. Mm. And I started off thinking that they were heroes like Ludwig and Mitchell and those guys, but by the time I finished the project, I realised they were a bit unprepared and a bit full of themselves. They had so much equipment that on the first day they didn't make the race course out of Melbourne. Burke actually didn't travel with them at the start because he was involved with a paramour, was the quote, and didn't catch him up for a couple of days.
3: It's
0: all about priorities, isn't it, bro?
3: They had so much gear that they were travelling so slowly that the mail coach, which had given them more than a week's start, actually overtook them before they got to Bourke. they headed off. King's the only survivor and finished up in Adelaide and lived a life in obscurity. Coming on the way back from the Gulf, they had two camels and Burke's horse, Billy. They thought the camels were a bit tired, so they didn't put the hobbles on them one night, and the camels obviously left because they weren't hobbled. So they finished up with one horse and three men, or four men to try to get home with one horse. They nearly poisoned, even though they were shown by the Aboriginals how to prepare the Nauru seed into a paste and a flour. It required to be semi-cooked to take the poison out of it.
0: Oh, yes.
3: They skipped that step and pretty much poisoned themselves, and then they gave up trying to eat native food. King was a lot more sympathetic and was looked after by the Aboriginals.

0: find a way through to get the Overland Telegraph into Melbourne, because Melbourne realised that if Melbourne was a terminus, by this stage, Telegraph had gone Sydney, Melbourne, Brisbane, I think perhaps Adelaide.
1: Yeah.
0: They realised that if they were the first city to get the incoming telegraph, then they would have a leg up in the business world. Obviously, Sturt.
1: Yeah, Sturt and Todd got that one. Yeah.
0: Stuart got that, but it took him, like, he was just a man with a pack horse who knew the country, and it took him three goes. When he started to run out of water, instead of keeping on going and killing himself, he turned around and came home.
1: Well, he was smart.
0: And went back again when it rained, and he finally got through. The funny story about him, apparently, is that they had a civic reception for him on his return, but he went to the pub and completely missed it.
1: Well, that sounds like an Australian. Hey, Brian, you know the history well, very well. Wonderful to speak with you. Thank you for the call. 131-873, that number. We'll go back to some more calls in just a moment, but you've probably heard in the news today, SpaceX, this company owned by what is already the world's richest man, Elon Musk, and he could very soon become the world's first official trillionaire. It's raised $75 billion in the biggest ever IPO in history. Well, that's what they want. Now, that'd be 106 billion Australian. The company sold 555.6 million shares, $135 US a share. And when all this comes through, it'll mean Musk is now on the cusp of becoming the world's first trillionaire. Look, you're going to see all sorts of headlines around today about it being a blockbuster, record-breaking, even, you know, space invasion coming to Wall Street. They'll all get creative. But I thought I'd cut through the spin. I just want to get a bit of a sense of grasp on what this really means for global markets, because I certainly have no idea. You see, SpaceX's IPO is, in fact, the first of three massive technology-based IPOs slated for the next 12 months. And I guess one of the questions is this all going to be fresh money pouring in, or are they going to be sapping money from other parts of the market? The other two is OpenAI and Anthropic. But look, one person who knows all about this is Roger Montgomery, the founder and the CIO at Montgomery Investment Management. I thought I'd turn to his brain, and he's with us. Roger, appreciate your time. Thank you.
2: Oh, it's an absolute pleasure.
1: All right.
2: Good to be with you again. Thanks for having me on.
1: Look, it's always good to speak with you. You're the man that I think probably more than anyone else in Australia looked at share values or the share price of companies and said, is there value to that price, or are they overvalued? You got your formula and you've done well. You look at something like SpaceX, as I said earlier, it's not a cure for cancer. It's not an addictive food that everyone's going to want to have four times a day. It's not, you know, it's not petroleum or anything like that, which we need to make the world work. It's about rockets, essentially.
2: It's not even about rockets.
1: Yeah.
2: The company, believe it or not, the company generates more revenue from renting out its NVIDIA chips to Anthropic, which is one of the other companies looking to list this year. It earns more revenue from renting out its NVIDIA chips to Anthropic than it does from space. So all the headlines are around space, and it's really exciting talking about how it's a rocket company and all this sort of stuff. And it's true. It's the rocket business is exceptional in its own right, but that's not the big part of this business.
1: So is there value? I mean, if we're talking here about the greatest IPO, initial public offering, is there value when you're looking at these numbers?
2: No, there's not. The company looks like it's actually going to float at about 100 times revenue. To put that in perspective, that 100 times revenue is more than any other IPO, I think, has listed, certainly one of the large scales. You know, there's no doubt that there's a lot of hype built into this company's share price. And as a consequence of that, there are some billionaires who are going to do very, very well out of this, because the rules have been changed to allow this company to be part of an index much earlier than it would normally.
1: Okay. One of the other aspects of this, which is interesting, I'll get you to explain this, is that what Elon Musk seems to have done with SpaceX is roll X or Twitter into some other entity, which is now rolled, I believe, into SpaceX. Some people bought pretty high on those initial stocks. They're now not worth anything like they were worth, I believe. What's the story with that sort of babushka doll in reverse that's going on here?
2: You're absolutely right. So there's been a series of...

0: what we call cashless mergers. And those cashless mergers have meant that billionaires who backed Elon Musk into Twitter at $44 billion back in 2022, those backers haven't seen a red cent yet in terms of their investment. And so they, and arguably Twitter is worth less now than it was worth before Elon Musk bought it. And so how do they get out? Well, what's happened is Twitter's been merged into XAI. XAI has been now merged into SpaceX. You've got the AI business as well as the space business.
1: And so the people that are bought in and they're thinking, oh, okay, so this is to those original companies. What, this is a way that they might be able to get out and wipe their nose, is it?
0: I think it is because, and that's why I believe that the company has, for example, been so desperate to change the rules to have it included in an index so early, 15 days after the IPO. Now, normally what would happen is if you listed on the NASDAQ, you would have to have the stock what's called seasoned. And what that means is that if the company is seasoned, it means that its share, everyone's used to the way the shares trade on the stock market. They're used to the way the company reports. They're used to the ins and outs of the daily buying and selling of the stock. But unfortunately, what happens now is that because the company is going to not be seasoned, its shares won't be on the market for more than 15 days before being included into the index, all the exchange-traded funds that mum and dad investors buy and retirees buy, they're going to be forced to buy SpaceX because it's part of the index. Now, that collective buying is massive, mm-hmm. and that allows those billionaires who bought into Twitter, for example, with Elon Musk, to exit.
1: Interesting. Speaking of interesting, coincidence or otherwise, that Donald Trump today speaking about this peace deal with Iran on the eve of what is being touted as the greatest IPO in American history.
0: Yeah, you're onto something there. So the market was coming off the last few days. I don't know if you remember, but on Friday last week, the market fell. I think the NASDAQ was off about 4% in one night. Now, that, to put that in perspective, that was the biggest one-day fall for something like a year. And then it looked like, you know, there might be less demand for SpaceX's shares. But, of course, Elon and Donald have a relationship of some description, and you know, you can call them friends, I guess some people would. And so, you know, on the eve of the float of X, when just after Donald Trump had said he was going to bomb Iran anew, he turns around and says, "Oh, actually, I'm not going to," and the market rallies almost 2% overnight. So there's a lot. There's a lot to be said for market manipulation at the moment, and that could also help with the success. But just remember that businesses like Starlink, which is also part of the group, you know, the satellite operator, you know, it generated $11 billion of the $18 billion of revenue that the company generated last year. Now, it's amazing. It's The rocket business is amazing as well. They're all amazing businesses. They've done incredible things, bringing down the cost of getting products into space or satellites into space. They are essentially the only toll road and the cheapest toll road to space. So the Pentagon are clients. You know, they've got some really great, and NASA's a client as well. They've got some great clients. So all that's really, really good. But you don't pay someone $2 trillion for that just because they want $2 trillion for it.
1: Well, someone's going to pay them, it looks like.
0: Well, the reason why that there's a mad rush is because while the company will be worth $2 trillion, only about $75 billion worth of stock is being issued. And what that does is that creates scarcity or rarity And that forces, particularly in the context of what I've mentioned a moment ago with exchange-traded funds and index funds being forced to buy the stock, those index tracking funds will have to buy stock and compete with everybody else for a very small amount of stock that's available.
1: All right. It's going to be interesting watching this when it sort of all happens later today, one eye on the World Cup and one eye on the Texas-based NASDAQ. Good to speak.
0: I think it'll probably go well initially, but the real question will be, you know, how does it look in 12 months' time?
1: Yeah, and are there slight warnings for mum and dad investors as opposed to the big players in the market for this?
0: Oh, 100%. You know, the reason why Australia got a look in was because, you know, they had to find as many retail investors as they could to make sure that this thing got away, to make sure that there was enough demand for it.
1: Well, they've managed to do that, it seems. Great to speak as always, Roger. Thank you so much.
0: Indeed. Always a pleasure.
1: Roger Montgomery, Founder and Chief Information Officer there at Montgomery Investment Management. It's one hell of a story. There's no doubt about it. It's massive. Yeah, massive IPO. But there's always going to be rumbles and suggestions about timing of this and time. And none of it's provable, and I'm sure all of it's deniable and all the rest of it. I mean, when you're dealing with stock markets, all sorts of factors are in play at once. So I certainly don't make any claim to have any knowledge about what's going on whatsoever. Hence why I speak to people like Roger. This is well and truly above my pay grade, this stuff, but it's got a hell of a lot of publicity. No doubt about that. And I think all of that seems to be delivering exactly what Musk and his companies have intended. 131873. G'day there, Lynn.
2: Hi, Michael. I think you might be finished with Burke and Wills, but when you were talking about the statue, the original statue, ironically, was placed near a fountain in Melbourne.
1: Well, there's a slight and touch of irony there. Yeah.
2: There is, yes. And a neighbour pointed it out to me, and I thought, the times we'd passed it and never thought about it. The poor buggers, they probably wanted a drink, didn't they?
1: That's right. Yeah, it's can be a pretty inhospitable continent out there. Thank you, Lynn. Thanks for pointing that out. Appreciate it. Hi, Richard.
3: Nicole, you were talking about beaches in Greece and the payment. Well, the campaign for Randwick continues. Last night, Malabar Precinct, which is the precinct of the Randwick City Council, passed a motion opposing the parking meters. That'll go to council. We were told by a person from the council there that it goes to the council sometime at the end of the month. In the meantime, the campaign by the community and small business continues tomorrow at La Perouse, Yarra Bay, Malabar, Maroubra, Coogee and Clovelly. Between 10 and 1, if you don't mind me saying, there will be people of the No No campaign. They'll be handing out flyers. We want everybody who either lives in the area or visits to sign up. There's about 9,500 signatures so far, and we're going to take this fight all the way if it means taking it to the state election, because there's nothing like an election to focus the politicians, especially where we have an ALP Greens a majority in Randwick City Council who are intent on ramming this through. We've got one in Canberra who wants to rip it into your pocket. We've got another one here in Randwick who wants to take it out the other side of your pocket. I call in the mayor, Mr. $5.75.
1: For the parking per hour?
3: That's what it's going to be. That's what it'll start at.
1: Yeah, it won't end there. Good on you, Richard. Appreciate that. Thank you for sharing the note. If you're in that area, you want to attend or you just want to get involved, as Richard said, there's going to be some people handing out some information. Grab hold of it and have a bit of a read. I think it's important that at some point we draw a line under the sand about all of this parking meters left, right and centre. Look, it's perfectly legal. It's constitutional. There's nothing about that. But it's, I think, immoral on a number of fronts. And we've had that discussion before. It's 24 and a bit past one.
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1: Lots of feedback about the SpaceX IPO as well. As I said, it goes over my head, but that's why we tried to speak to some of the experts. It looks like we have a couple of goals in this World Cup match as well. Korea and Czechia both won all at this stage. The South Koreans have just scored, I believe, in Mexico. We'll get an update from Joel in just a moment about all of that, but pretty decent game unfolding there all of a sudden. Now, we hear of some, you know, I mean, you work around the office, you walk around the place, you hear younger people using terms, you think, geez, I have no idea what that is. And there was a piece in The Guardian the other day about this word mogging. Have you ever heard of that? Mogging. M-O-G-G-I-N-G. I think it's a verb. It says here, word for outdoing or outshining others. Right. So it originated in the manosphere where all the wonderful ideas originate. But it's now thoroughly mainstream, according to Lucy Knight in The Guardian. Is it? Thoroughly mainstream? I mean, for something to be mainstream, wouldn't most people have had to heard of it? I've never heard of it in my life. Apparently you can be mogged. Or you can engage in mogging. Still doesn't make much sense, does it? Anyway, the origins are in the manosphere. It all began as a verb derived from the acronym AMOG, Alpha Male of the Group, sort of a misogynistic sort of thing in the 2010s. MOG to MOG came to mean to outdo someone in terms of sexual desirability, right? Now it's taken on new life. Right. So, I mean, did you need to know that? Probably not, but I just told you. So, say here, increasingly mogging can mean besting others at basically anything. The journalist here says a 23-year-old colleague of mine tells me that she and her friends joke about walk mogging when they overtake people on the street. Really? I just walk mogged someone. What does that mean? Oh, I went around them on the footpath. Okay. I thought we already had words for that. But it sort of, it got me thinking, that sort of the random questions out of the mouths of babes, like, you know, Natalie delivers some doozies from time to time. Anyway, so I was telling the team this the other day. She hasn't mentioned mogging, thank goodness. But she was asking me whether I can do this sort of combination with my fingers, you know, like you sort of put your index finger up and your pinky and your thumb, and then you've got to put your pinky and your forefinger and your thumb. All these, can you manipulate your fingers? It's all these sort of, you know, tactile discoveries that young people do. So, you know, we're trying to do this, and she's doing this combination and that combination. Anyway, eventually we get fewer and fewer fingers involved in the display, to the point where she proceeds to stick only the middle finger up. And said, oh, can you do this, Daddy? I said, well, yeah, but not sure it's a good idea. And then, of course, you get the eternal question of the under fives is, why? Why? Why can't you stick that finger up? I said, oh, well, it's rude. Natalie, you shouldn't, you know, some people don't like that sort of thing. And then there's the follow-up, why? Why is it rude? And I thought, well, I don't really know. I don't really know the origins of why the middle finger is. I think I have an idea, but, you know, if someone said to me, can you explain exactly why the middle finger is rude? I don't know. I think in some other cultures, the fifth finger, the pinky's rude if you just stick that up by itself. But here you think, oh, well, that just means, you know, small, you know what, and we were using it in ads to deal with speeders and drink drivers, right? In other parts of the world, apparently that's like the middle finger. But why is the middle finger rude? Where did that come from? I know the two-finger thing. That was from the longbows, the Welsh longbows, right? They're fighting against the English or whatever it was, and it was a sign that we can still fire the longbows, and it became, you know, up yours eventually. But the middle finger, I don't know where that one came from. I just know you don't do it. Shouldn't even do it when someone swerves in front of you in the car, but we've probably all let it rip occasionally. Do you know the origins of why the middle fingers are taboo? Could discuss that, I suppose. 131873, the open line number.
13: 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Thanks to Bulova timepieces, a symbol of performance, discipline and excellence. 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
1: Off to Mexico we go. Joel, what is happening in the soccer there?
14: Mate, we're in the 73rd minute. The score is currently South Korea 1, Czechia 1. Plenty happening in Guadalajara. Czechia scored the game's first goal in the 59th minute. Czechia defender Ladislav Krejčí rose to the occasion and headed the ball past the goalkeeper off a long throw-in into the box of South Korea. South Korea may have felt slightly hard done by, seeing as that was Czechia's first shot on target in the entire game. But it only took South Korea 8 minutes to equalise, with a lovely through ball met by Hwang In-boom in the 18-yard box, who's turned on the ball magnificently and sent the Czechia goalkeeper and defender to ground as he chipped the ball over them both and into the back of the net in the 67th minute. We're now in the 74th minute. The game continues. Czechia 1, South Korea 1.
1: Sounds like Mr. Boom mogged the Czech defence there, Joel.
14: I did my best.
1: You did. You did very well. Okay, so 1-1 there in Mexico. 131873. We'll take the news and we'll come back with some calls. Maddie's there for us. Hi, Maddie.
15: Good afternoon, Michael. Remains believed to belong to a Sydney grandmother missing since 2018 have been found in a creek bed at Seven Hills. A 47-year-old man is before the courts accused of murdering Nadia Sensoy. A man's been arrested on the south coast, accused of kidnapping and murdering a woman who failed to return home on Monday after going to meet a relative at Winston Hills. One Nation's Fire the Liar donation website has crashed again after raising close to $3 million in 3 days. And data shows 4 in 5 Australian teachers are avoiding classroom debates out of fear of backlash from parents and students. In sport, the Carolina Hurricanes have taken another step towards claiming ice hockey's Stanley Cup. They've beaten the Vegas Golden Knights 4-2 to lead the 7-match series 3-2. Thanks, Michael. There'll be more news and sport at 2.
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1: Partly cloudy and 21 for Sydney City today. There's a good couple of drops maybe for Terry Hills, 19 the top, 21 at Richmond and Parramatta and Campbelltown and Liverpool and Penrith today, 19 for Bondi. Tomorrow in the city, partly cloudy and 22. A couple of showers expected Sunday though. They're talking maybe 6 mil of rain, most likely afternoon and evening. Top of 22. Canberra today, 17. The cloud should clear in the capital. Tuggeranong the same. But it comes back tomorrow. Showers increasing. Maybe 3 mil, a top of 17. Lithgow, 16 today and cloudy. Orange, 15. Mudgee, 19. 17 at Bathurst. Katoomba, 15. 19 for Springwood. Partly cloudy tomorrow. 17 the top. Then showers and 15 on Sunday. And Queanbeyan, cloud clearing for you today. Top of 17. Similar conditions for Goulburn. Yass, all of 16. 131873. G'day, Andy.
16: Hey, g'day, Michael. I was fascinated listening to you talking with Roger before, and as I mentioned to your assistant there, I'm actually a broker with 30 years' experience. I've been running my own firm, and I've actually got clients bidding for SpaceX this afternoon. We're going to find out around about 3, 4 o'clock what allocation we'll end up getting. We're expecting severe cutbacks in terms of the subscriptions, but What just for the layperson to understand what they're buying effectively, you're buying state-of-the-art technology company, and I mean everything that is currently in the state-of-the-art. We're talking space vehicles, obviously rockets, as we simply say. Remember, we used to joke and say that kid's a rocket scientist? Well, that's what we're paying for, plus the AI technology, the Starlink, all these things. That's where the market's putting the bet. And that's what markets do. People need to understand. People take on risks. This is what our government doesn't understand. And they want to tax you for it. If you've got to have people who are willing to put up ideas, raise capital, get people to go with them to support new ventures or build more equity into these ventures to bring more people onto it. So it's going to be fascinating, mate. I suspect Monday you'll have a lot to talk about because you'll have all the trading from the weekend about how SpaceX lists tonight.
1: Whether she holds up or whether it goes south or what,
16: Who knows? On the numbers I'm reading, and this could all be wrong, so I'm not going to try and stick my neck out pretending I know, but it's talking about 4 times oversubscribed already. So that's talking $250 billion or $250 billion of demand. Now, if that's true, it's going one way initially. Mm-hmm. But there's fascinating things. One day you should talk to someone and get a deep dive on Elon, what he's achieved. The guy is like the living version of someone incredible. His story, you've only got to look into it. I'm not trying to say that as a groupie or anything. It's just fascinating when he sold out of PayPal back in 2002 and what he did with that money. Most people would take $180 million when you sell PayPal shares and sit on the beach. No, he put it into SpaceX, Tesla, and SolarCity. And just quickly, that's worth today $967 billion.
1: It's extraordinary.
16: He's going to bet against him.
1: Look, his story, whether you like him personally or not, his business vision and his story is extraordinary. There's no other way of describing it. Yeah. Courageous. Good on you, Andy. It'll be fascinating. Thank you, watching over the weekend. Appreciate your input. Thank you for that. G'day, Mark. Hello, Mark.
17: Oh, Michael, how are you going?
1: I'm well, thanks, mate.
17: Look, sorry, that was a great call about SpaceX I just listened to. Mate, just some background about the two-fingered salute. It goes back to the English and the French when they were fighting battles. The English bowmen were so good and effective that if the French ever captured them, first thing I did was lop their two fingers off, so to make them effectual in the future. So it became then a tradition when the English defeated the French, they'd give them the two fingers to say, we're still here and we're still kicking your ass. So it was a long way back.
1: I might be wrong. I thought it was the Welsh against the English, but whoever it was. So is the middle finger virtue of the fact that at one point the French or the English were only chopping the index finger off, and this is like, we've still got this one left. Is that where it comes from?
17: Possibly, I don't know, but it's certainly evolved over the years. But flipping the two fingers, the English to the French, is a lot of fun. It's been a lot of fun for them over the years.
1: Yeah, quite right. Good on you, Mark. Appreciate it. Thank you, mate. We'll take a break. I'll be joined by Dr. Michelle Davison after the break. Important topic. She's the Medical Director of Emergency Service Line Hospitals United for Sick Kids. As you know, with Duracell, they've been raising money. They're in a partnership to raise funds for sick children. We'll let people know a few of the details after this.
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18: Now, if you don't mind, thumbs up. At down south at Barrack Heights, we've got a smash involving a truck and a car on Lake Endress Road near Hunter Street. That's affecting traffic in both directions down there. Quite heavy traffic trying to get through there. Up north at Freeman's Waterhole, the earlier smash and Freeman's driver's now being cleared. All lanes are open and things are settled down up there. At Bonnie Rig, though, got a breakdown on Elizabeth Drive near Bonnie Rig Avenue. Now, he's in lane one facing eastbound. If you're heading that way, please take care going around him. I'm Dennis Lee on Sydney's Traffic Leader 2GB.
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1: 2GB afternoons. 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
2: 16 to 2. Look, obviously parents and grandparents do everything they can to keep the young ones safe around the home. And as parents and grandparents, we lock away medicines. We keep cleaning products out of reach. We cover electrical outlets with those little plug-in plastic things. But there is one household danger that many Aussies may not be aware of. It's the lithium coin battery. Now, they're found in dozens of everyday items, from car keys and television remotes through to bathroom scales, even toys, and greeting cards these days, ones that have little musical bits and whatnot when you open them up. And look, while they're small in size, these batteries can have a devastating consequence if swallowed by a child, with some cases including burns on the esophagus, causing life-threatening injuries. Now, today being International Button Battery Awareness Day, a new campaign led by Hospitals United for Sick Kids and Duracell is aiming to both educate Australian families and support sick children across the country. Now, part of the initiative, 20 cents from every Duracell battery pack sold in Australia until the end of the month will be donated to Hospitals United for Sick Kids. We've been doing a few live reads for that, raising awareness of it. Dr. Michelle Davidson is the Medical Director, Emergency Service Line, and she's with me on the line. Hi, Michelle.
3: Hi there.
2: Important initiative, this. These are little items, but they can certainly do a lot of damage.
3: Yeah, they certainly can. And when they do damage, it can be quite devastating. I think the good news is, though, if we get in early and we know that something's happened, we can often do things to prevent the damage, but we do need to get in early.
2: I touched there on the burning of the esophagus and all that, but I mean, why are the lithium batteries such a concern for families?
3: So the small batteries, if they have some charge, can cause a chemical burn on the lining of the esophagus, which is the food tube. And it's essentially the larger batteries, but in a smaller child, even the small batteries can get lodged. And so therefore, if the families are worried at all that a child has ingested anything that may be a battery, or if they have batteries missing, then they should really get that checked out.
2: Okay, and is that some sort of a scan? Is that what detects that?
3: Yeah, it's really an X-ray. So it's very low radiation. It's quite quick when you come to the emergency room, particularly if you've presented and indicated that there may be a suspected button battery ingestion. We would get onto that very, very quickly. We'd get an X-ray of the child's neck, chest and belly to see whether or not there is a button battery visible, and they're really, really visible on those X-rays.
2: We've certainly heard some horror stories over the years. Particular household devices of more concern than others? I mean, I did mention sometimes you've got these children's toys and they're animated and they've got sounds if you squeeze the belly and all this. Often they have these button batteries in them, don't they?
3: They do, and I think that there is quite a few household items that will have these button batteries. You'll also have children visiting other people's houses where there might be remotes for fans or for other items in the home that might be at a level that the small child will get curious. And sometimes the backs of those items are not very well secured, so it's quite easy to dislodge the battery. The other thing we find is that people will have spare batteries stored, and if they're stored in a place that little curious hands can find them, then they may be ingested as well.
2: Okay, so we've got to be alert to this. Now, we've got this campaign going at the moment, and good on Duracell for getting involved. I mean, they make batteries, of course, but good on them for getting involved. Some very important funds being raised here. Where can listeners find out a bit more about that particular campaign and, of course, if they want to, support the work of Hospitals United for Sick Kids?
3: Well, I'm Queensland-based, and so there are a number of hospitals that have bought in to this initiative. I know that there is the purchasing of the batteries and the donations being made on behalf of the battery companies to the initiative, but also we all have hospitals that raise funds. So for us, it's the common good, but for the hospitals down in Sydney, I imagine there's other places that will allow you to donate if you'd like to donate to things that will help sick kids.
2: Yeah, well, very, very good cause. And, of course, when children are involved, I think people get particularly generous for obvious reasons. Well done on what you do, Michelle. Thank you so much for your time.
3: No worries at all. Thank you.
2: Bye-bye. Dr. Michelle Davidson there. By the way, you can buy any Duracell pack, and as we've been telling you, 20 cents will be donated to Hospitals United for Sick Kids, and that's helping fund projects and treatments that help sick kids get home. 131873. A couple of texts just through in the last minute or so saying that One Nation website's back up, and apparently they've already crashed through the 3 million, so I'd imagine they're just going to keep extending the target. Why not? So it's back up and running for those wanting to donate, and it's now gone through the $3 million barrier, which is, let's be honest, extraordinary. I think if the Liberal Party or the Labor Party or the Greens or the Teals were putting a cooey call out there to members or friends or acolytes and said, look, we want to raise a couple of million for an advertising campaign 2 years out from an election, you mind kicking the tin? They'd struggle to get 3 million. I mean, the Labor Party can get some money from the union movement, sure, but just from mum and dad investors, as it were, which it seems is the bulk of this sort of money. That is an incredible show of public confidence in One Nation, a show of confidence which, according to every poll and every election in the last 20 years, is now at a record high. It's 11 minutes to two.
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6: 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I'm Matt Burney and I'm joined now by the Managing Director of Lovato Resources, Ron Heeks. 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
7: Hi, Matt.
6: Okay, Ron, so Lovato's Hillgrove Golden Antimony project in New South Wales is damn near shovel ready. Your share price has exploded from 7 cents when you bought it to $1.30 ever since you pinched it off an administrator who clearly didn't know much about mining. What's the global resource at Hillgrove before we get into it? And how much money is this thing going to make a year? Let's go with EBITDA.
7: We've got an EBITDA of $251 million for the first 8 years of production, so a great number. Current resource is 8.7 million tonnes at a gold equivalent grade of 7.2 grams per tonne, so a wonderful grade. That gives us 1.1 million ounces and 96,000 tonnes of antimony.
6: So you've just locked away an offtake for your gold concentrate with a pretty big player. Tell me who it is, how long does the deal run for, and how much concentrate are we talking?
7: That's with Glencore, and they don't get much bigger, so it's great to be doing business with them. That's for about 40,000 ounces of gold a year and 20,000 tonnes of concentrate, and that will be for the first 8 years of the mine life. But we do expect the mine life to increase in significance.
6: Okay, so big news. Lovato Resources is taking over ASX-listed Hammer Metals. Tell me, where are Hammer Metals and what have they got that you want?
7: It's a very synergistic and tactical takeover for us. They're directly south of our 1,000 square kilometres of ground, just outside Mount Isa, so about 40 kilometres out from Glencore's processing mill there. They've got about 500,000 tonnes of copper equivalent at a grade of 1.1, so we're really looking forward in being able to move that forward and do what we've done at Hillgrove, which is rapidly move into production.
6: So what's the plan here? Do you want to build a standalone mining plant, or have you got some synergies with Hillgrove, or what's the idea?
7: No real need, Matt. We've got Glencore's facility just down the Bitumen Road. It's near site. There's a couple of higher grade deposits that we'd get into before the larger Kelman, the project, we think, but it's all very synergistic, and Glencore need to feed to the mill, so it works wonderfully for us.
6: Ron Heeks from Lovato Resources, thanks for joining me on Bulls and Bears, and remember, we're only here to give you information, not advice, which you should, of course, seek independently. I'm Matt Burney, and this is Bulls and Bears.
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2: Have a bit of Friday food after the news at 2. Looking forward to chatting with Simon Lawson about that. Also, Jacob Kane, the president of the Real Estate Institute of Australia. I'll speak to him about what the ACT did on Wednesday with their latest budget, and that is to abolish stamp duty for first home buyers. there's some merit in the policy. I don't deny that. But, of course, they're going to have to raise their money somewhere. So we'll look at how they're doing that and whether the local economy, let alone those buying or investing in real estate, are going to actually come out in front. A couple of other broader economic issues tied into housing. I'll throw those at Jacob as well. Speaking of economic matters, you might remember, I think it was on Wednesday, there was that report that came out, widely publicised, suggesting that we're all $20,000 poorer per annum because of fossil fuels. Remember that one? And I think it was done by people with a sort of sympathetic ear to the climate cause. I don't want to besmirch people, but I'm pretty sure that's sort of where it all came from. Now, I expressed a little skepticism about that because I did make the point that without fossil fuels, we wouldn't have had the Industrial Revolution. Without the Industrial Revolution, we wouldn't have the standard of living we have today. So it's a pretty big claim to sort of stake your ranch on that we're all $20,000 per annum poorer because of these things. I'd like to see compared with what. But according to the Productivity Commission, our falling productivity levels, and that makes us poorer, have been driven down by the replacement of said coal-fired power plants. This is the Productivity Commission. They say replacing coal-fired power with billions of dollars in renewable energy projects is driving productivity decline. Piece in the Australian today by Matthew Cranston, who says the Productivity Commission Deputy Chair Alex Robson has released a study showing that renewable energy investment had, quote, contributed to a productivity decline, end quote, and that Australians were working harder but for less. He said there has been significant investment over the last 20 years to replace coal assets reaching end of life. And while this investment was clearly necessary, it has seen measured productivity fall significantly as there's been a lag between new energy assets built and when they start producing at full capacity. He went on to say, despite a 126% increase in the capital stock since 2001-2, output has only increased 14% over the same period. Now, Dr. Robson said that renewable energy is even more capital intensive than the assets that they are replacing. And he went on to say, and I quote, governments can still do more to help ensure that we continue this transition as productively as possible. He said, and I quote, a disciplined policy focus will help to ensure investment flows to the least cost energy systems and most efficient means of reducing emissions, end quote. Well, I wonder if in the back of his mind, Dr. Robson was also thinking about nuclear energy as being part of the mix. May not be least cost, certainly up front, but in the long run, that makes a compelling case. I would certainly argue it's one of the more efficient means of reducing emission if you want baseload power. But of course, it's banned here. But that's an interesting counter-argument to that report released on Wednesday saying, in fact, no, we're all $20,000 worse off. Just shows, doesn't it? Modelling. It depends on what you're asking and the numbers you put in.
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8: Talking about costs, down south at Barrack Heights, a smash involving a truck and car on Lake Endress Road near Hutter Street is costing a lot of problems down, lots of headaches. The road is closed to eastbound traffic towards the Gong. Diversions are in place, as you can imagine. Very heavy traffic down there trying to get past that site. Bonnie Reek, the earlier breakdown, Elizabeth Drive has now been cleared. All eastbound lanes are open. At Carlingford, though, that truck's still broken down and conked out on the M2 near Windsor Road. He's in lane one facing eastbound towards Lane Cove and the city. He should be moved shortly, they're saying. I'm Dennis Lee on 2GB.
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2: Got a couple of answers about the middle finger, by the way. Might be a little hard explaining to Natalie exactly what the truth behind that might be, although I suspected that was the case. I'll share that with you after two.
1: Got a smart speaker? 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News.
17: It's 2 o'clock. Good afternoon. I'm Madeline McNeil. Police say further charges could be laid against a man accused of murdering a 71-year-old woman in Sydney's West 8 years ago. Remains believed to be those of grandmother Nadia Sensoy were discovered yesterday during a renewed search. A 47-year-old man remains before the court charged with domestic violence murder. Superintendent Darren Batchelor says the body was found just metres from the road at Seven Hills.
18: And it appears that it was a shallow gravesite, if I can put it that way. It was, Miss Sensoy's body wasn't too far under the ground, so the initial digging that area from the excavator was quite quick to locate that body.
17: Murder charges have been laid over an alleged kidnapping in Sydney's northwest. A woman's car was found at Winston Hills a day after she was last seen by family. Police inquiries led them to arrest a man in bushland on the south coast, later charging him with murder. The woman's body hasn't been found. The state government claims the opposition's proposed infrastructure plan will see regional areas left behind once again. The coalition will devote a quarter of all infrastructure spending to the bush if elected next year, in a policy announcement designed to halve the flow of country voters flocking to One Nation. Roads Minister Jenny Aitchison says last time the Liberals and Nationals were in power, almost 85% of the roads budget went to metropolitan areas.
19: Past performance is the best indicator of the future, and if this commitment is like anything else that they promised during their 12 years in government, it'll be all talk, no action, and once again, the region's being left behind.
17: One Nation's fundraising site has again crashed after reaching almost $3 million in 3 days. The minor party is raising money to fund an advertising campaign criticising Labor's broken election promises. One Nation says its website's been overwhelmed by traffic and is in the process of being fixed. A law firm is seeking witnesses in a case of alleged sexual abuse at a Sydney school in the late 80s. Proceedings have begun in the Supreme Court on behalf of a man who alleges he was abused at Botany Public in 1988 and 99. Anyone connected to the school in the 80s or 90s with information is urged to come forward. Also making news, a man's body has been found after a fire in the bedroom of a home in Sydney's northwest. Police say the 37-year-old's relatives extinguished the blaze with a garden hose, but he couldn't be revived. And experts are warning against the use of artificial intelligence when preparing tax returns. They say the tool can make mistakes and try to claim deductions people aren't actually entitled to. In finance, the All Ords is up 167 points at 90.03. One Australian dollar is buying 70.4 US cents.
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20: The Sydney Swans will take their winning form to the City of Churches tomorrow night to take on Port Adelaide in round 14 of the AFL. Jai Sarong, the hero from their last-ditch win over St Kilda last weekend, says they'll have to be on their game despite being short-price favourites.
21: Port is in Adelaide is always a difficult opponent. The crowd gets up and about and yeah, we're under no illusions that they're a very good side still. They've got a lot of really, really quality players.
20: NRL Premiers, the Broncos are counting the cost of a 48-6 hammering from the Rabbitohs. Star halves Adam Reynolds and Ezra Mam have both picked up injuries. South Korea has started its FIFA World Cup campaign with a 2-1 win over Czechia, fighting back from a goal down. And in ice hockey, the Carolina Hurricanes have beaten the Vegas Golden Knights 4-2 to lead the 7-match Stanley Cup Final Series 3-2. That's sport. I'm Adam Hawes.
17: It's 2:04. That's the latest news and sport.
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8: Now heading south at Barrack Heights, was took at major dramas with that smash involving a truck and car on Lake Entrance Road near Hunter Street. The road is closed to eastbound traffic towards the Gong. Diversions are in place for the time being. At Carlingford, the earlier breakdown on the M2 near Windsor Road has just been moved. All eastbound lanes towards Lane Cove and the city are now open. At Grace Lanes though, the M4 is absolutely crawling westbound from the Cumberland Highway all the way out to the Twin Servos. Average speed 20 km an hour and a 10-minute drive, can you believe? I'm Dennis Lee on 2GB.
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17: Partly cloudy with a slight chance of a shower and light winds. Partly cloudy tomorrow, 13 to 22 degrees in the city, 10 to 23 in the west. Looking ahead, showers Sunday, a shower or two Monday, and partly cloudy on Tuesday. Right now in town, it's 21 degrees, 19 at Campbelltown, it's 20 at Bankstown and Penrith. I'm Madeline McNeil. 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
0: back to Afternoons with Michael McLaren.
2: 2:07, good to be with you. Just to confirm what one of our texters sent in earlier today, there will be some track work on that Blue Mountains line on Sunday. And as our correspondent said, it will be 9:30 a.m. to 4:30 p.m. Buses replacing trains from Lithgow to Katoomba. And then from 10:30 a.m. through to 5 p.m, buses replacing trains from Katoomba to Lithgow. All right, so a little more disruption just to add to the mix at the upper part of the Blue Mountains. Plan accordingly if you can. 131873. Just something to keep our eye on as well over on the other side of the country. I know we've got some listeners in WA. Good to have you there with us through the app and over the internet, of course. But one of the big disputes over there is with the unions and BHP. The Australian reporting that unions say BHP iron ore exports are likely to grind to a halt next week. And the unions are raising the spectre that BHP might in fact resort to strike breakers to try to make sure that they can keep getting their material out to market. Yesterday, union members voted overwhelmingly, I'm told, in favour of this strike action at BHP's port operations. The leaders of the ETU and the AMWU then claiming that the miner could in fact turn to strike breakers. We'll see. The vote coincided with strike action at INPEX's Ichthys LNG operations as well. Now, that's all going to delay the loading of two cargoes of condensate. That's bound for refineries in Japan and South Korea. It's used to make petrol and other refined fuels. And BHP warning that, in fact, if this all goes ahead, it could cost $126 million a day if they cannot ship iron ore from Port Hedland. What's it about? Well, usual sort of thing. They claim, that is the unions claim, their workers aren't getting enough money and they're not being looked after enough in a cost of living situation, so on and so forth. How much are they getting? Well, it is understood, according to The Australian, the majority of BHP's port operation workers are paid more than $200,000 a year when you throw super and other benefits into the mix. I would have thought that's over the average Australian wage. And because Port Hedland's somewhat remote, there's an on-roster arrangement that you can often get 7 days on, 7 days off, or 8 days on, 6 days off, that sort of thing. So, look, they're not out there with a begging bowl on a roughly $200,000 package per year, and there are flexi arrangements and things. I said the unions claim this is about pay and conditions during a cost-of-living crunch, but, you know, you look at those numbers, and there'd be a few people in Western Sydney that say, look, I wouldn't even mind earning half of that. So it's going to be a bit of a tough sell. Now, in the old days, politicians would get involved. So we can't have an industry like this being held hostage like that. So, you know, we're going to have to do something about it. Well, not the Albanese or the WA Labor government. So far, they've refused to

0: schmoozy up to the Labor Party 4 years ago. They haven't really stopped since. It was never going to work. And now it looks like they are paying the price. 131873.
1: Afternoons, Friday Food. There's only one jersey you'll need this footy season. It's Jersey Maize, the ultimate oval-shaped crackers. Aussie-made Jersey Maize, down the cracker aisle. You'd be crackers to buy anything else.
0: That's quite right. And of course, if you've ever wished Sydney felt a little more like Europe in winter, then you are in luck, because Christmas in July is returning to the rocks. From July 10 through to July 19, it will transform the oldest precinct of the city into a festive winter wonderland. There's going to be snowfalls, well, you know, artificial anyway, fairy lights, mulled wine, melted cheese, even a fire pit cinema overlooking the harbour. So this really is the European Christmas markets coming to Sydney. It's become one of our favourite winter traditions, and it brings all the charm of that European Christmas market right to the heart of Sydney. Of course, one of the biggest draw cards, though, is the incredible food that is on offer. There are going to be dozens of vendors serving up everything from comforting winter classics right through to this gourmet street food that a lot of people now really love. Now, you might have been to a Christmas in July thing. You might have done the Christmas markets in Europe. I've done them on a couple of occasions, and they really are fantastic events. But now you don't have to fly overseas. Just head down to the rocks, and you'll be able to enjoy it in the middle of July. One of the vendors that's going to be serving up some fantastic foods is Agape Organic Food. And one of the owners, Simon Lawson's with me in the studio. Simon, great to meet you. Thanks for coming in.
2: Yes, it's a pleasure. Thank you.
0: Have you done this before, or is this your first time at the Christmas market?
2: No, we've been doing it for the last maybe 5 years.
0: So you know what you're doing.
2: Yeah, yeah.
0: It gets bigger every year, though, doesn't it?
2: Yeah, last year was incredible, amazing.
0: And you've had a bit of a warm-up, literally and figuratively, because you're doing the Vivid thing at the moment, the whole fire part of Barangaroo.
2: Yeah, Vivid Fire Kitchen has just gone ballistically busy. Crazy. It's an amazing place to go visit. So two more days
0: there. Yeah, it's all over soon, isn't it? Yeah, I mean, I saw it all being set up when I was in the city a couple of weeks ago, and they've got all those, if people haven't been, those little, especially timber chalets, and very nicely done. But again, it looked bigger than ever before.
2: Yeah, it is really incredible this year. It's an amazing experience.
0: Okay, so let's have a look at this Christmas in July. Have you ever been to Europe and done the Christmas markets in winter?
2: Not so to speak, like that. But no. I've seen so much footage, and I think what we've created here in Sydney is a pretty close replica.
0: I reckon you're right. I think it's pretty good. A little more comfortable because it's not, you know, 1 degree.
2: Yeah, it's not freezing cold. For Sydney, it's freezing cold because, we're all a bit scared of the...
0: We're a bit
2: the
0: soft.
2: Winter chill, yeah.
0: We're a bit soft, yeah. All right, now tell me about your business, Agape Organic Food. Tell us a bit about how that came about, how you got involved.
2: So we actually own food trucks. We've got three big kind of retro Mercedes buses and convert into trucks. They're big red things. So they go do events everywhere.
0: Mm-hmm.
2: But for Christmas in July, we're doing a pop-up in the chalets you mentioned. So that's always fun. And you kind of it's an amazing thing. It's so different to a restaurant. You get to talk to customers face to face, and yeah, it's a really cool event.
0: And it's certainly a lot more casual than, you know, white cloths on tables and all of that, isn't it?
2: Yeah, definitely. But saying that, the food we cook is, so I cook basically everything myself, and we're using such quality ingredients that it's really restaurant food, but in a takeaway setting.
0: Which is fantastic. People are really warming to that sort of a thing. Okay, so what sort of food is going to be on offer when people head down to the rocks?
2: So on our menu, we always have poutine, which is a French-Canadian street food.
0: It's like hot chips with stuff on top.
2: It's all about the cheese curds, really. So cheese curds are kind of a mix between halloumi and mozzarella, and but they're meant to squeak, a little bit squeaky. And then we make our own gravy, so reducing the beef stock and aromatics in there, and it's delicious, perfect on a chilly winter night.
0: Absolutely. So that'll be served in like one of those little cardboard boats.
2: Yeah, the paper kind of bowls we're using, and as the Christmas special, we've got all different loaded options. So we get roast ducks in, and we take the legs off and roast them and pull the meat. We take the breasts, and then we roast the breasts, and you can add it on to the poutine.
0: Okay.
2: Today I was cooking beef cheeks for tonight, Vivid, and so I whacked one of those on there for you, so it's local beef cheek.
0: I can see

0: things and I can smell some things.
1: Yeah.
0: It smells beautiful.
1: Thanks. And then we also do some like classic French dishes. So we've got beef bourguignon, mm-hmm. which is a slow cooked stew of beef, onions, carrots, mushrooms, bacon, lots of red wine, lots of sherry. That's the most important.
0: But oh, the sherry goes in too.
1: I put sherry in there too, yeah.
0: For the sweetness?
1: Is that for a little bit, yeah. And then we serve it with sweet potato mash. That's a bit different to the a bit more healthier option maybe.
0: Okay, so people aren't going down there to get a hamburger. I mean, they're getting something pretty flash.
1: From us, yes, but there's all other vendors doing some incredible food too,
0: yeah.
1: from crepes to all mulled different kind of French things, mussels and chips and, yeah.
0: Yeah.
1: All kind of cool stuff.
0: The team behind it, I know I've met them over the years, and they're doing a wonderful thing. From your point of view, I mean, agape,
1: yep.
0: what's the origin of that word? Is that Greek?
1: Yeah, it's ancient Greek, means unconditional love. So, yeah, Greek has all different words for love.
0: Yeah.
1: And that means unconditional love, or your God's unconditional love as well.
0: Okay.
1: Or a love feast shared as a sign of fellowship and stuff.
0: So. Okay, so we're sort of getting into the feast. Right, so with yeah. what you do. And why food? I mean, it's not an easy industry. Why did you, is it something that the family's been involved with?
1: I guess you say we're kind of a food crazy family.
0: Okay.
1: So my background is mum is Chinese Indonesian yeah. and my dad was English Swedish.
0: Okay.
1: And I guess growing up in Australia too, like you taste all such amazing different cultures and foods and yeah. So I got like the best of every world. My granny lived with us a little bit, so she cooked these most amazing Chinese Indonesian food. Dad would always slap an English curry on. So, yeah. But yeah, the best of everything. So everyone tries to ask me, oh, what cuisine do you cook? But I just say, look, it's organic first and foremost, but it's delicious.
0: Okay. Why the organic thing? Because, you know, I said, 25 years ago, it started to become a thing. Oh, we should have organic. But people were paying through the nose back then for genuinely organic product. It's a little more ubiquitous now, but is there a reason why you choose only organic?
1: From a health point of view, also we grew up with growing all our own vegetables in the garden. Dad had a real green tooth. So our front garden was like bamboo poles and, you know, everything you can imagine growing off it. And before you could get organic meat in supermarkets, mum would, we'd go straight to the farmers and we'd be getting whole lambs and cutting them ourselves. And yeah, it's kind of crazy stuff. So I guess mum and dad were like the real catalyst. They always wanted their own, I don't know, self-sufficient kind of that,
0: yeah.
1: that lifestyle. So,
0: well, it's the way it was. It was pretty common, certainly back in my grandparents' day. I mean, you had reasonable blocks of land, but you would grow a lot of your own. There'd be certainly fruit trees. There'd be chickens down the back. There were vegetables. I mean, that's just what you did. And there was probably a few roses or carnations thrown in for boasting. But basically, your land was to help create sustenance
1: your life,
0: for the family, wasn't it?
1: Yeah, pretty much. We didn't have chickens. We did try a couple of times. I think the neighbours kind of maybe didn't like that idea.
0: Oh.
1: So we didn't go that far.
0: We discovered earlier this week the brush turkeys are responsible for the demise of some chickens.
1: Oh, gosh,
0: yes,
1: I don't know.
0: They did not go out well. What's business like? I always ask people in this segment not just about their food but about the business. I mean, we've seen the economy slow. Some have had a little an easier ride than others. I mean, you're out there with a food truck, so you're mobile at least. You're not anchored to one site. But is that an advantage?
1: I think so. It can be as well, though, but it depends on the different events you're doing. You do definitely notice like a bit of a drop in sales in some things you do, but look, it's still a pretty awesome industry to be in, I believe. And it's still pretty new to Sydney itself in that it's probably not more than, you know, it's not 2 decades old.
0: The food trucking.
1: Food trucks.
0: Well, it was the San Francisco thing originally, wasn't it? And then it spread. Or was it
1: that
0: California?
1: Was like California. Like that was the popular Roy Choi kind of his take on tacos trucks. They kind of went off. But we were one of the food trucks in Sydney to start. And it's been an amazing journey. I think it's really cool. People love it so much. And that mindset, I think, in Sydney is changing that, you know, in Melbourne they have it where they'll go and travel out to stuff, but it's changing in Sydney too.
0: And it certainly is.
1: They've really got behind it, so it's
0: good for awesome. You, good for the team. The issue of the practicality of what you do, though. I recently did the Indian Pacific and was fascinated watching the little galley kitchen and the quality and the mass that they can produce from something that's about as wide as a hallway on moving tracks.
1: Yeah.
0: When you're preparing your food, is it partly cooked at a commercial kitchen and then added to in the truck, or do you do a lot of the cooking in the truck on site, or how does it work?
1: Probably a bit of both. It depends on what the stuff is. So we have a commercial kitchen, so we cook a lot of the stuff beforehand, and then we're putting stuff together on the truck. But there are some stuff we cook on the truck too, but mainly beforehand. That's the only way you can do big events.
0: At scale, I would
1: think. Big numbers, yeah.
0: Because you're trying to lug around cold meats and cold meats and then heat it up.
1: Yeah. No, it's not, yeah. So as much as we can beforehand, we try and prepare.
0: Well done. It's a fascinating industry. I would look forward to trying some of that.
1: Yes.
0: That beef bourguignon does look particularly good, I will admit.
1: It is very delicious, I must say.
0: Is it a hand-me-down recipe, or is it one that... don't tell me it's recipe 10 eats or something like that.
1: No. I don't know. I just come up things myself, basically. But these days, it's you can have a base recipe, and I guess with chefing, you're cooked so much French basics.
0: Yeah.
1: And without those French basics, I think cooking would not be the same around the world. Pretty much, but
0: they're the pillars, and then you can
1: add
0: your own
1: add on to them.
0: Taste on top, can't you?
1: Yes, definitely.
0: Wonderful to meet you, Simon. Thanks for coming in.
1: Thank you.
0: Simon Lawson, you can find him, the team from Agape Organic Food, one of many that are going to be down at these Christmas in July markets. They've been running for plenty of years now, but it just keeps getting bigger and bigger. July 10 to 19, so roughly a month from now, it's all underway. July 10 to July 19, down at the Rocks, free entry. And head down there, I think take an overcoat or something. It could get a little cold, but you will not go hungry and you will not be thirsty. Wonderful family event and also for adults and everybody involved. 22 past 2.
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0: We're testing this man's diet because we've got a lot of those chips and poutine and casseroles and everything. I think the casserole will be absolutely fine for you, Clinton.
12: But with an organic diet, with an organic dish, do the same rules apply with the diet? And I'm thinking about Joel here in the studio as well. So the chips, if it's organic potatoes...
0: Well, it's good for you. Well, must be good
12: for you. So the rules don't apply.
0: It doesn't. Yeah, don't even have to count it.
12: So Joel can eat away.
0: Of course he can. Absolutely. Well, he has been the last few days.
12: It's been a difficult week for Joel.
0: Yeah, no, it's all right.
12: For the diet.
0: For the diet,
12: has he put on weight?
0: I don't know. I think he's still looking good. He says he's put on a kilo. I don't know. I mean, yeah, what's 1 kilo between friends? Just go outside, get wet in the rain, there's a kilo. You know, anything's possible.
12: I'm worried we're going to lose Joel.
0: In what way?
12: Well, to the modelling industry.
0: Oh, I mean, please.
12: He's a very suave man, and now he's lost all the weight.
0: What are you talking about? People don't wear gloves. We don't need any more hand models. What are you talking about? Hey, what's coming up after three?
12: Busy show today. I'm going to speak with Deb Wallace. Deb Wallace, a former detective superintendent of 36 years experience. She was one of the officers who helped clean up Cabramatta. You cast your mind back 25 years. Mm-hmm. Cabramatta was the heroin capital of the country. It was rife with crime. Now it's a good place to go. I'm going to get Deb's insights into the changing nature of gun crime in particular in Sydney, and if she was still involved, how she would handle it. Because the police commissioner was on with me yesterday, and they concede, yes, we've got a problem with young people, teenagers, being recruited over the dark web. And Chris Minns made the comments yesterday, you're risking being thrown in jail forever. But the problem is you throw them in jail and there's just another teenager that's going to sign up for this dirty work. So Deb Wallace on the program after 4 o'clock this afternoon. Special treat after five, the legendary Angels in studio.
0: Wow. Okay.
12: It is 50 years since their song, Am I Ever Gonna See Your Face Again, was released. It was released in 1976.
0: Stood the test of time.
12: Now, about 6 or 7 years after its release, suddenly some people in a pub decided they'd take it in a new direction. Now, you've got a family show, so I won't repeat the lyrics, but I think most people know the lyrics. I'll ask the Angels about that direction and what it meant for the song and what it means today.
0: Yes.
12: But they'll sing the song. The clean version.
0: Not the pub version.
12: The clean version of the song. And Mark Guyer will have all the tips as well. And there's going to be a fair bit of breaking news on the program this afternoon also, so we'll bring that all to you.
0: How do you know there's going to be breaking news?
12: My nose has been to the ground.
0: Oh.
12: I've been on the sniff. That's how you can... I've been sniffing for stories.
0: Oh, I see.
12: Yes.
0: Okay. I've been on the sniff.
12: I've been sniffing for stories. There'll be some developments after three.
0: All right. You do that, Clinton.
12: Thanks, Michael.
0: All right. He's on the sniff. He's going to have a quick sniff before he gets on air after three. He'll be particularly speaking very fast, I think, after 3 o'clock as well. Thank you, Clinton.
12: No more caffeine.
0: I didn't know you sniffed caffeine. Clinton Maynard with all the latest coming up after 3 o'clock. By the way, here's a way to finish the financial year on a high. Clinton, we're putting the fun back into tax time with 2GB's end of financial year bonus. Now, there's $10,000 cash to be won, and we want to put some of it straight into your pocket. So listen to Brekkie's Mornings here on Afternoons and Sydney Now. That's Clinton's program for the code words, and then join Ben for breakfast the next morning, and you could win $1,000 cash. Think of it as an early tax return minus the paperwork, eh? 2GB's end of financial year bonus. It starts on Monday. Stay listening right here on Sydney's 2GB. Okay, let's go back to the newsroom. Hi, Maddie.
13: Good afternoon, Michael. Police say further charges could be laid against a man accused of murdering a 71-year-old woman in Sydney's West 8 years ago. Remains believed to be those of grandmother Nadia Sensoy were discovered yesterday. The 47-year-old man's already before the courts charged with her death. Former childcare worker Ashley Paul Griffith has failed in a bid to have his sentence in Queensland reduced on appeal after being convicted for hundreds of child sexual abuse offences. Opposition leader Angus Taylor has sidestepped questions about the possibility of a preference deal with One Nation, and three pelicans are undergoing treatment at Taronga Wildlife Hospital after an oil spill in Alexandria Canal last week. The birds were found almost completely black in colour due to the oil. In sport, fans have egged the San Antonio Spurs team hotel after their record-breaking collapse against the New York Knicks in the NBA Finals. One of the eggs narrowly missing superstar Victor Wembanyama. Thanks, Michael. There'll be more news in sport at 3.
0: Thank you, Maddie. We'll get on to Scott shortly and get the latest in finance. There was an interesting piece, news.com.au, the other day, and it says here, is the iPhone birth control? What an interesting question. The iPill, we could call it, I suppose. Is the iPhone birth control? Well, this has been asked by a paper published on Monday by the National Bureau of Economic Research in the United States. They're trying to work out why U.S. fertility rates have fallen by 22% since 2007. As it says here, for a while, experts linked the decline to the recession, you know, the one that struck in 2008, the GFC, and that obviously drove millions of people into hardship, and when you don't have money, it's not a good idea to have children, so on and so forth. But when the economy then picked up, a rebound in births never followed. Now, obviously, a lot of reasons why that might be, and a lot of people have a theory, and I'm sure it's all of the above and then some. But Middlebury College economist Caitlin Myers and her student Ezekiel Hopper then tested a hypothesis that smartphones, which emerged with the arrival of the first iPhone just the year before, 2007, might have something to do with it. You see, until 2011, iPhones were available from a single US cellular network, which is AT&T, cellular network, but they then compared US counties that had near universal AT&T coverage with those that had little or none during those years, and this is what they found, that access to the iPhone correlated with reductions in births by 4.5 to 8% at ages 15 to 19, and by 3.2 to 6.6% at ages 20 to 24. And there were also statistically significant but smaller declines among older women. More time on the phone, less time in the bed, I suppose. Is there a correlation? Is there causation? I don't know. I suspect it's got a little more to do with cost of living and what, but I don't know, people being distracted on phones. I mean, that was always the old joke, wasn't it? You know, big families, so why don't someone buy them a television, you know? But these days, everyone's got a little pocket television, the old smartphone. Do you reckon there's anything to that? I don't know. 131873.
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0: All right, well, the Casanova of the finance industry with us this afternoon. Hello, Scott.
14: Michael, good afternoon. Don't make me tell the old joke about accountants and their personalities as reasons for preventing unwanted births.
0: Yeah, the major banks... There's another aphrodisiac for you. They're split on what we can expect the RBA to do with the next rate decision next week. I think what CBA and one of the others reckon they might go down, do they?
14: Not next week. A couple of analysts are calling for it, but I haven't seen any major bank forecasts. But the question really is, have we reached the end of the hiking cycle? NAB reckons we have. NAB saying we are done. They expect the next move to be down, but possibly not until late this year or early next year. Westpac, though, out today saying they still expect one more rate increase. So I don't want to pour water on anyone's expectations and hopes, speaking of which. But this time around, I think no one, as always, no one knows. But it is interesting, mate, because inflation still remains too high. And so not only what they might do, but what the connotations, what the consequences might be of that decision. If they effectively say we're done, what they're saying is we're stuck with higher inflation. If they do more, they are then risking, obviously, a recession or some other sort of meaningful economic downturn and higher unemployment. So the stakes have probably not been higher in quite a while. But what comes next? And again, no one knows economically, so the RBA's got to guess and speculate and forecast and predict and say, well, if this is going to happen, here's what we will do now to prevent it or to deal with it or to help it. But that is a seriously important one to be decided. Now, the good news is, we'll get this in a minute, but if the oil price keeps falling, that'll take a bit of pressure out of inflation. Of course, we also know in about 18 days' time that fuel subsidy or fuel excise cut is removed. In other words, the price of juice is going to jump back up again. So that is not going to help inflation. It'll be fine for the month of June. The month of July, though, we'll likely see transport costs go back up. So there's some bumpy ground to get through, and also comes in the wake of the US hitting a three-year high for inflation of 4.2% earlier this week. As I say, it was 2.4% before the Iran war. They were doing much better than we were. But the result globally is unsurprisingly the same. Oil is a universal product. And yeah, inflation remains a concern. So homeowners, mortgage payers, hopefully, desperately hoping that we don't have any more increases and maybe even a cut sometime soon. We just have to hope that's not going to be at the expense of ongoing higher inflation.
0: Well, that's it, because that eats into people's money ultimately, doesn't it? Okay, now you mentioned oil. That was up, I think, 3 and a bit percent at one point yesterday. Then we're not bombing anymore, and we've got a peace deal, apparently. So down she goes.
14: Mate, fell meaningfully overnight. Yeah, down under 80, that's under $90 for both Brent crude and West Texas. Both are $89. Not that's a particularly important one. But at the moment, West Texas 86.24, Brent 88.68 US a barrel. So down meaningfully in the last couple of days, probably, I think, both under $90 for the first time in, yeah. I'm pretty sure it's months. So that's really good news. The problem is, I think Trump's claimed the war's been over about a dozen times so far. So we'll have to wait and see. I wouldn't be taking any of that to the bank. Oil traders, though, making their speculations on what might happen. But that saw the US market jump overnight. It closed up 1.75%. Our market doing even better than that. As we speak, up 1.85% to 8,999 points, knocking on the door of 9,000. That optimism also meant that people are more prepared to buy Australian dollars. And so our dollars jumped back up again after yesterday flirting with 70 cents. Up 0.5% today, 70.43 US cents.
0: Flirting in stock markets. There you go. Thank you, Scott. We've gone full circle. I'll catch you on Monday. Scott Phillips, Chief Investment Officer at the Motley Fool. We'll come back and we'll talk about what's happening in the ACT.
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15: Now, I'm not going down to the ACT, but I will go to Barrack Heights because we've still got issues with a smash involving a bus and car on Lake Endless Road near Hunter Street. It's still affecting eastbound traffic towards the Gong. Two lanes are closed here, lanes one and two. North Sydney, the earlier overhead vehicle at the start of the tunnel has just been moved. Still got very heavy traffic into the city. In fact, delays go back to Miller Street and a Winston Hills, a two-car smash now on Old Windsor Road. That's affecting southbound traffic. Lane 1 is closed out there. Very heavy traffic through there. I'm Dennis Lee on 2GB.
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0: Well, look, as I mentioned yesterday, the ACT has become the first Australian jurisdiction anyway to abolish stamp duty for first home buyers. Now, the announcement was made during the Territory's budget. That was on Wednesday. And it'll be implemented from the 1st of July. And it means that a first-time buyer in the ACT will pay $10,000 less up front for a property worth, say, $850,000, nearly $40,000 less if the home's worth $1 million, compared to the first home buyer in New South Wales, who was, of course, paying stamp duty up front. Now, it's not just first home buyers. The Fin Review, in fact, reporting that exemptions are also going to be expanded for pensioners, eligible NDIS participants, and any prospective home buyers who have not owned property in the past 5 years. Now, look, the ACT government and the arrangement in the ACT when it comes to home ownership is different in, it would be New South Wales. You can have a 99-year lease. It's different to here, but the stamp duty debate is worthy of having. You might remember back in 2022 in New South Wales, it was the Perrottet government offering first home buyers the option of paying annual land tax or stamp duty when they purchased a property valued at up to $1.5 million. But that was scrapped by the Minns government, replaced with this first home buyers assistance scheme that allows eligible first home buyers to purchase an existing property for $800,000 or less without having to pay stamp duty. Mind you, not many of those properties exist. And those who buy a property worth between $8 and $1 million pay a reduced rate. In other words, all over the place, people realise stamp duty is a pretty inefficient tax, but the state governments need it. And replacing it, well, it's politically fraught. Jacob Kane is the president of the Real Estate Institute of Australia. They've been looking at this as well. He's with me on the line. Jacob, good to speak.
3: Thanks for having me on, Michael.
0: I remember 2022 pretty well. I think I was the only one here advocating that maybe we should give this idea of Perrottet a bit of a go. A lot of people said, well, hang on, because, you know, in the long run, you'll be paying more if it's annualized rather than upfront. I ran the argument, well, yeah, in the old days, someone would buy a house and they'd live in it and then they'd die in it, whereas these days, people buy three or four times, and so you've got to compare apples with apples. But nonetheless, it was politically unpopular. The dare I call it, the scare campaign worked. And New South Wales is now back to basically where we were prior to 2022. The ACT have gone in a different direction. Why have they done it?
3: I think they recognise the impediment that stamp duty is to people living in the homes that they want to live in the areas that they want to live in. It's a tax that is uniformly reviled across the country and seen not just in academic, economic circles, but across the spectrum as an inhibitor of the free movement of people. It's a downward pressure on productivity, and ultimately, you know, people are frustrated when they understand that effectively the government's charging an astronomical tax for pressing a button to transfer ownership from one person to another person.
0: Okay, so, I mean, mathematically, that's where the debate will land. I agree with you. I mean, I think most people, even in the state government, would acknowledge stamp duties in one of those dreaded inefficient taxes. But, of course, without it, state governments don't really have many revenue-raising opportunities left, and so they've still got to fund police and hospitals and everything else. They've got to get the money somewhere. So it's not a matter of get rid of the tax and do nothing. It's a matter of, a bit like what we're discussing with fuel excise, removing a tax but replacing it with something else, right?
3: Yeah. Absolutely. And look, there are viable alternatives and really practical alternatives. What the will require, I suppose, is partnership between the state and the federal government. The most logical one, and something that the Real Estate Institute in Victoria actually modelled back in 2022 around the same time that the Perrottet government was entertaining their alternative concept, and that was an increase in the GST. If you increased the GST by 0.43%, so from 10% to 10.43% across the country, you could abolish stamp duty, land tax and payroll tax, because that would be revenue neutral by increasing the GST by that amount. Now, obviously, I don't think a federal government would increase the GST by only 0.43%. They would probably do it by 2.5% or 5%. And that would solve a lot of other revenue issues for the federal government and allow a simplification of the tax system at a state level, and also, I suppose, the removal of some of these really reviled and unproductive, inefficient taxes.
0: Okay, so if 0.43% is all that's needed, let's say they go crazy and go by 1%, just for ease of mathematics, because let's face it, who wants to do 10.43% tax on anything? Your claim is that we would be in a position to well and truly obliterate stamp duty and a lot of other associated taxes. Why don't they then do it?
3: Look, I think there's a dread amongst the political class at a federal level to really broach the topic. You know, there's an enormous amount of political capital, I suppose, that John Howard burnt when he introduced the GST.
0: And but he prevailed.
3: He prevailed, right? And it's proven effective. And when we look at comparable jurisdictions, you look to New Zealand, their GST is 15%. You look to Europe, it's effectively 20% with the VAT there. We pay an insignificant amount compared to those other jurisdictions, and those jurisdictions are equally productive and effective in terms of their tax system. And the simplification of our tax system is absolutely fundamental, I think, to increasing productivity. And if there's one thing that's, housing obviously is front of mind for all of the country right now in terms of affordability and accessibility, but productivity sits there in equal first position as a challenge for our country economically. And we can really shift productivity when we free up, remove some of these taxes like payroll tax, like stamp duty, because it means that people start businesses and live in the areas where they are most productive.
0: Just on the broader tax discussion, because I'm glad you sort of went down that avenue. What this country needs is genuine tax reform. What the last budget, the recent budget, provided was not that. It was a tax grab cloaked in the veneer of intergenerational equity. You at least have been given an invitation to speak at this upcoming inquiry, the two-day marathon that apparently is all we need to look at the biggest changes in a decade in the tax system. A lot of people that would maybe share common ground with you have not been given an invite, so good luck. But I mean, what's the case you'll be making down there in Canberra about the budget and housing?
3: We'll be reiterating points that we've made, earlier on in the initial inquiry prior to the government making these announcements, and that we've, further confirmed through modelling undertaken by the Real Estate Institute, the Property Council, the HIA and PCA, that confirms that these tax changes actually produce fewer homes. They actually decrease GDP. They result in a net reduction in full-time positions and jobs in the construction industry of 2,000. And they increase rents at around 3 to 4 times the rate that the government predicted in their own modelling. And in a moment where we are in the midst of the most acute housing affordability and accessibility crisis the country's ever considered, policies that don't deliver more homes, that don't address those key problems, should not have been considered. They should not be implemented. We should be focusing solely on policies and taxation settings that incentivize, encourage, and produce the delivery of more homes into the system.
0: I agree. So why did they go down this path?
3: Well, look, as you said earlier on in your comments, they were purporting to address the question of intergenerational inequity. They're purporting to address housing affordability with these measures. But the reality is that, as you said, these are policies that are masquerading as a panacea for these issues. Over time, the impact to prices by these policies is even by the government's own modelling, which we don't believe is accurate, but it suggests a decrease in prices of around properties of on average around $19,000. Now, in the Sydney market, it's not that that's nothing, but it's next to nothing. First home buyers need a material change in prices, and the only means by which they'll get that is by having a massive uplift in the amount of supply introduced into the housing market.
0: But is it the case, though, that we want to see a material decrease in pricing? Because, I mean, there'd be a lot of people that either own their home or certainly have bought it recently thinking, oh, gee, steady on, Jacob, I don't want negative equity. I mean, surely the case is what we want is a stagnation of the growth, or at the very least, growth to now mark in time with wage inflation, not gallop ahead as it's been doing the last decade, rather than have this sort of value crash, which would probably expose a lot of banks to some pretty difficult conversations.
3: Look, you're not wrong, and this is the wicked problem of solving housing affordability in the country, particularly on the back of, as you've identified there, what's been radical and incredible growth in the housing market, really over the past two decades, if we're entirely honest. Balancing that, you know, that issue there that you've identified, where there are people that have bought recently and they don't want to find themselves in a negative equity position. Also, look, Australians have for a long time sort of prided themselves on the net wealth, the household wealth that has been accumulated under, you know, home ownership, investment property ownership, and the growth of those properties from a capital perspective. But the reality is you can achieve both at the same time, complicated, complex as it is, by delivering certain kinds of properties and building out a life cycle in the property ladder or journey, if you like, where people can enter the market in certain types of properties at an affordable price point, build equity in them over the time, transition up, transition across and into, you know, properties that suit their point in life, their lifestyle, whether they've got families, whether they're couples, whether they're retirees. And again, we come back again to this notion of stamp duty being an impediment.
0: I was going to say that, yeah. Because, yeah, as you say, if they're transitioning, they're paying stamp duty every time. Thanks for your time, Jacob. Good luck at the Senate when you're down there.
3: Appreciate it, Michael. Take care.
0: All the best, Jacob Kane, President of the Real Estate Institute of Australia.
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0: Janet making the point that the rate payers in the ACT are paying more for their rates to accommodate the first home buyer stamp duty exemption. 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The money has to be raised from somewhere. It's a question of whether this is a good idea or not. 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Should have that sort of a discussion. 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That's true as well. Important conversation to have.
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15: Now, up north at Winslow's Hills, we've got a two-car smash on Old Windsor Road and Powers Road. It's affecting traffic in both directions. One southbound lane and two northbound lanes are closed up there. Pennon Hills, a truck broken down and conked out in the North Connects Tunnel near Pennon Hills Road. He's in lane one facing northbound towards Gosford. Got delays back to Copeland Road trying to get through there. Borkham Hills, a car broken down on Windsor Road. He's in lane two, facing southbound towards the M2. So if you're heading that way, please take care going around him. I'm Dennis Lee on Sydney's Traffic Leader, 2GB.
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0: Clinton's up next, the sniffer himself. 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
1: It's 3 o'clock. Good afternoon. I'm Madeline McNeil.
2: Further charges could be laid against a man accused of murdering a Sydney grandmother 8 years ago. Sasha Foote reports from Mount Druitt.
3: Detectives have been probing the suspicious disappearance of Nadir Sensoy since she vanished from her Prospect home in 2018. A 47-year-old man known to Miss Sensoy was charged with domestic violence murder 3 years after she was reported missing. Human remains believed to be those of the 71-year-old were found in a creek bed at Seven Hills during a renewed search yesterday. Police say a coronial inquest into the cause of Miss Sensoy's death could lead to further charges against her accused murderer, who remains before the courts. Sasha Foote, Sydney.
2: Police are searching for another woman's body after an alleged kidnapping in Sydney's northwest. An investigation began when the 58-year-old's car was found empty at Winston Hills a day after she was last in contact with family. Following inquiries, detectives arrested a man in bushland on the south coast. He's been charged with murder. The opposition has branded next week's parliamentary inquiry into the federal government's tax changes as a sham. The hearing will examine Labor's decision to rein in the capital gains discount and negative gearing concessions, but some vocal critics of the changes have been stopped from taking part. Liberal leader Angus Taylor says the government's decision to block people from the inquiry is problematic.
4: This inquiry is a sham. It is an absolute sham. The very people who should be in front of the inquiry talking about Labor's toxic taxes have been prevented from doing so.
2: A Melbourne restaurant has cancelled a One Nation fundraising event after protesters vowed to demonstrate outside the venue. The cocktail party was due to take place tonight. It's understood protesters are planning to gather anyway because they say it's unclear whether the event has really been called off. 400 licensed landfills and sewage treatment plants in New South Wales will soon need to monitor and report polyfluoroalkyl substances in wastewater. The facilities have been identified as secondary sources of PFAS in the environment. Monitoring for the forever chemicals will be mandatory from October, and operators will need to provide yearly reports to the EPA. And three pelicans are undergoing treatment at Taronga Wildlife Hospital after an oil spill in Alexandria Canal. Vision shows the birds coming into care almost entirely black after the incident last week. Vets are urging anyone who comes across oil-impacted wildlife to contact WIRES or Sydney Wildlife Rescue immediately. In finance, the All Ord is up 167 points at 90.04, one Australian dollar buying 70 US cents.
25: 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ASA's end of financial year deals are on now. The ASA Swift Go AI series, ultra thin and next level performance. 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
5: West Tigers coach Benji Marshall has ruled out making a move for controversial dual international Israel Folau. Reports have linked the 37-year-old to the Tigers, but Marshall said they won't be signing him. The opening match of the FIFA World Cup has seen three red cards issued. Two South African players were sent off in a 2-0 loss to co-host Mexico, who also had a player marched in injury time. In the later game, South Korea has beaten Czechia 2-1. Australia's lost a one-day cricket series to Bangladesh for the first time in history, beaten by 5 wickets in the second match. Fans have egged the San Antonio Spurs team hotel after their record-breaking collapse against the Knicks in the NBA Finals. One of the eggs narrowly missing superstar Victor Wembanyama, and star quarterback Patrick Mahomes will become the NFL's first $500 million player after signing a new deal with Kansas City. That's sport. I'm Adam Hawes.
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15: Now, if you're hopping on a train, we have mechanical issues with the train on the T4. Buses are organised there between Waterfall and Sutherland for the time being. Down south of Barrack Heights, we've still got major dramas after that accident involving a bus and car on Lake Endress Road near Hutter Street. Two eastbound lanes towards the Gong are closed. Lanes 1 and 2, Winston Hills, a two-car smash on Old Windsor Road near Powers Road. That's affecting traffic in both directions. One southbound lane and two northbound lanes are closed out there. I'm Dennis Lee on Sydney's traffic leader, 2GB.
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2: Partly cloudy with a slight chance of a shower and light winds. Partly cloudy tomorrow, 13 to 22 degrees in the city, 10 to 23 in the west. Looking ahead, showers Sunday, a shower or two Monday and partly cloudy Tuesday and Wednesday. Right now in town, it's 20 degrees. The same at Penrith. It's 19 at Bankstown, 18 at Gosford. I'm Madeline McNeil. There'll be more news at 3:30 on your news leader, Sydney's 2GB.

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1: Friday, June 12, 131873. It is Clinton Maynard with you for the trip home. There is a huge story breaking in the world of rugby league. The Sydney Morning Herald has just revealed the game's number one referee, Ashley Klein, has been allowed to keep refereeing despite the NRL knowing Ashley Klein has had a major gambling problem. The Herald has just revealed that Ashley Klein has lost as much as $400,000 gambling, not on rugby league, I should point out, but gambling on horse racing, greyhound racing, with various corporate bookmakers. Now, he closed his accounts, according to the Herald, back in 2023, and he placed himself on BetStop. BetStop is the National Self-Exclusion Register. But this is going to raise major questions about the integrity of Ashley Klein and rugby league, given that the NRL has known he has had this problem and he has admitted to this problem. The NRL has now released a statement via the Herald, and it says the NRL first became aware of this matter in 2019, at which time it was investigated to the satisfaction of the NRL management at the time. The NRL subsequently took appropriate steps to ensure there were no breaches of NRL rules and policies. At no stage has Ashley Klein's position as an NRL match official been implicated or impacted. The NRL takes proactive steps as a matter of course to provide education relating to rules and policy. Given this is an employment matter, it would not be appropriate to comment further. So there is not a suggestion at the moment that Ashley Klein has placed bets on rugby league matches. However, anyone associated with the NRL, players, coaches, match officials in particular, they are banned from gambling on rugby league because obviously there is an integrity issue here at stake. But given that Ashley Klein has admitted that now some years ago he had a significant problem, questions are going to be raised. We'll be covering this story throughout the afternoon and I'll be speaking with Chris Barrett shortly, who's broken this story with the Herald. Next week, Ashley Klein will referee the State of Origin match between New South Wales and Queensland at the MCG. It'll be the 14th interstate clash in a row that he's refereed. Ashley Klein is regarded as the number one referee in rugby league. This is going to rock the game.
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1: A packed program coming up for you throughout the show. I'm going to talk with the former senior detective who for years investigated criminal gangs at the centre of Sydney's gun crime, Deb Wallace. 19 murders, 120 shootings in just 2 years. Now, arrests have been made over that time, but it would appear that the bigwigs are getting away with this. We'll talk to Deb Wallace after four. The long weekend, or after the long weekend, Vivid now heads towards wrapping up. Vivid finishes tomorrow night. I think Vivid has been a little bit underwhelming. Yes, they've had the problems with the drones, but can something be done to invigorate Vivid? We'll have a look at that in a moment. IKEA unveils a surprising new product. This is interesting. Mark Geyer brings us his tips for round 14 of the NRL after 5:30. And I've got a special guest in studio after 5, the Angels, singing this classic. Am I ever gonna see your face again? They will be singing the clean version, I assure you. But we'll get the story behind Am I Ever Gonna See Your Face Again. It was recorded 50 years ago, 1976. I've also got a fantastic Call of the Day prize to give away today, and this is timely, given it's now winter. A heater worth $799 from our good friend.

0: no trains at all running between Waterfall and Sutherland. 11 past three, a man who was arrested back in 2023 is likely to face further charges after the remains of a 71-year-old woman were discovered at a property in Powers Road, Seven Hills. Nine's Alison Petrowski has been on the scene. Ali, what are the police saying about this case?
1: Well, they're saying that it's through the hard work and dedication of New South Wales Police that they have managed to recover what they are pretty confident is the body of Nidhi Sensoy. As you mentioned, she disappeared from her home in Prospect in December of 2018. And for 8 years, her family have been wondering what exactly happened to her. A few years back, as you mentioned, there was an arrest, and the arrest was her son, Salim Sensoy. So he's been behind bars for a number of years, but police had not been able to recover any body. That is until yesterday morning when her body was found in a shallow creek bed in Seven Hills.
0: Awful case, this one. Now, he at this point, and he's in custody, but he has not been charged with murder.
1: He's been charged with domestic violence murder.
0: Yeah.
1: He has been charged with that. But there is the possibility, Clinton, that we are going to see more charges. That was the indication that we got from police this morning. They wouldn't be drawn on what his potential, they believe his potential motivation may have been in the alleged murder, but they did suggest that there could be some more charges coming along down the line.
0: Yeah, and this has been subject to a coronial inquest as well. We'll keep following this one. We'll see your report on Nine tonight. Thank you, Ali.
1: Thank you, Clinton.
0: Alison Petrowski from Nine News. So the son has been in custody for several years. He's now facing charges of domestic violence murder.
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0: In another crime that's leaving police baffled, a search is continuing for a missing woman who is presumed dead. Now, police believe the 58-year-old is no longer alive. They've arrested and now charged a man with her murder. This is very rare. It's not often police charge someone with murder when they don't have a body. So this afternoon, police are scouring the Winston Hills area. The woman's car was found there earlier this week. They have arrested a man in bushland south of Nowra, so on the south coast. This is Superintendent Barry Vincent.
3: Following investigative inquiries, police attended a location on Parnell Fire Trail, the Tamarong, south of Nowra, and at about 1:30 p.m. yesterday, arrested a 34-year-old male in a white Hilux within just some of the bush area there. The male was placed under arrest and returned to Nowra Police Station, where he was later charged with murder. He appeared before the bail review court this morning and has since been bail refused to Parramatta Local Court on the 12th of August. Our investigations are ongoing to find the 58-year-old woman so that we can return her to her family, and our investigations continue. To that end, we're seeking the assistance of particularly residents in the Winston Hills area, bordered by or in the near vicinity of John Curtin Reserve in Dodson Avenue, particularly between the time frame of 4:30 p.m. and 6 p.m. on Monday the 8th of June. They may have any CCTV footage that may assist. The male is described as having driven a white Hilux dual cab utility.
0: So police believe they'd been meeting to discuss a loan. So the male that he refers to is in custody, but police have not yet found a body. That's why they're focusing on Winston's Hills at the moment. If you've got any information, the number for Crime Stoppers, 1800 333 000. Quarter past three, Vivid finishes tomorrow night in Sydney. So if you haven't been, if you really want to go along to see the light show, you've got this evening and then tomorrow. I hate to say it, I think Vivid has been underwhelming this year. There seems to be a lack of hype about it. The drone show, of course, was cancelled, and that was because there were 89 drones that fell from the sky over Darling Harbour. But I walk through that area often on the way back from to the train station. And yes, the lights are pretty and there's some nice sound. But I've got to say, from what I've seen, it's a bit ho-hum. Is there a way that we could jazz up Vivid a little bit? Because it has been great for this city now over many years. Paul Nicolau is the Executive Director of Business Sydney. G'day, Paul.
4: Hi, Clint. And then you're right. You know, I encourage everyone who hasn't been to go out tonight and tomorrow night and see the wonderful lights. And yes, it has been underwhelming in a certain aspect, and that's basically because of the drones being cancelled and also the weather in the first week.
0: Mm.
4: But in reality, when you look at the figures, you know, it's still attracting a strong crowds. It's still generating significant activity for our city. And a lot of our cafes and

0: restaurants and retail outlets desperately rely on Vivid during the winter months to attract people into the city.
1: Which has been great. It's been a great innovation for Sydney now, more than 15 years since it started. But just from my observations, Paul, that the lights are beautiful. No question about that. But there seems to be this same feel. I mean, maybe it was the drone show that was going to take it in a new direction.
0: Well, a lot of people are disappointed about the drone show. I mean, they've seen fireworks, and good on the government to bring in the Foddy Brothers to do the fireworks, because everyone loves fireworks, but also everyone loves Vivid. I mean, it's been a huge success over so many years. And you're right, what can we do to make it better? Well, I mean, let's expand Vivid into other parts of the CBD. Let's ensure that the drones work next year. Let's ask more businesses to get involved and light up more buildings in our city. It's a huge program and one that we should continue to support.
1: Do you think it should go a bit beyond the CBD? Maybe on the outskirts?
0: So. I think so, Clinton. I think there are a lot of beautiful Art Deco buildings. There's lots of sandstone buildings. You know, just have to walk through the city and walk through Macquarie Street, and you can see a whole range of beautiful sandstone buildings. So I think there's opportunities to grow. We've got a new director. Brett Shee came on board this year. He's done a lot to expand it, and I think giving him another go next year, we'll see how we can expand it and grow it.
1: Well, I hope it grows, because it's certainly been good for the city overall, but we need something to spark it up. Good on you, Paul.
0: Thank you, Clinton.
1: Paul Nicolau, the Executive Director of Business Sydney. Maybe you completely disagree with me. Maybe you've been to some Vivid events over the past couple of weeks and you've loved them. Perhaps you've taken a harbour cruise. And admittedly, I haven't been on the harbour itself, but I've been around the Opera House and I've been at Darling Harbour. And I've just found it a little, ho-hum. Maybe it's you've seen one set of fireworks, you've seen them all. 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
3: Now, Pemop, we've got a bus broken down and conked out on the bridge deck near the old fish markets. He's in lane one facing westbound out of the city. Got delays back to Harbour Street trying to get through there. Expect 5-minute delays as you leave the city. Pennant Hills, a truck still broken down in the North Connects Tunnel near Pennant Hills Road. He's in lane one facing northbound towards Gosford. Delays back to Copeland Road. And at Balcombe Hills, a car still broken down on Windsor Road near Palace Road. He's in lane two facing southbound towards the M2. I'm Dennis Lee on Sydney's traffic leader, 2GB.
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1: It's 20 degrees in the CBD, 19 degrees in Campbelltown. Thank you for joining me this Friday afternoon. A fundraising dinner for One Nation that was planned for Melbourne tonight is not going to go ahead. Now, it hasn't been cancelled because their Fire the Lie campaign has been so successful, now raising $3 million. No, it's been cancelled because there was going to be a demonstration outside the venue. The fundraising dinner was going to be held in an Italian restaurant in Moonee Ponds. So it was going to be a cocktail party. Now, police were not made aware of any threats that had been made against it. However, it's been confirmed by One Nation the event would not be held, and the decision was made by the venue itself. They had obviously been concerned about the protest that would happen outside. So Pauline Hanson will just have to rely on the Fire the Lie donations for now. 131-873 is our number. Lots of feedback here about Vivid. Peter says, plenty of people hate fireworks because they view it as burning cash. I guess the lights of Vivid are different from the fireworks, so they're more environmentally friendly. Kel says, Vivid's become boring. It's a yawn. It's a waste of money. It's a waste of time going. What do you think, Tracy, about Vivid?
12: Look, I've just been listening to the interview that you had on earlier, and I support you as well. So it is pretty ho-hum. The installations, I haven't gone because I just thought, it just didn't look like really outstanding like it has before. And hearing all about the drones, falling into the water, I just thought, what's the point? They should just spread it out that, give other artists also a chance to be into it in the installations as well. Maybe we could broaden it out, to the Shire. Maybe even, I'm just going past the, Cornell, the drums over there. Why don't they have some, installations out there?
1: Oh, at the new petrol refinery. Well, it's not a petrol refinery. It's a delivery terminal now.
12: But something, I don't know, I think it's a storage outlet, but something a little bit different. Give it a bit of, Sydney's becoming the nanny state, and why don't we just shoot it up a bit more? We've got, a lot of the, we've got a lot of entertainment coming through as well.
1: I'm with you, Tracy. Vivid to Cornell. Vivid at the old Caltex oil refinery, which is now the depot when fuel comes into the city. I don't mind that idea, but there's other places you could have it. Thank you for your suggestion, Tracy. Harry on the line says, Vivid in Bondi would be great there because it could help revive businesses in Bondi. Good suggestion. This one on the text line, 0460 873 873. My friend went to Vivid, says it was cramped, it was crowded, couldn't move, only stayed for 20 minutes due to the congestion. Well, that would mean some people are still going along. Greg says, maybe Vivid needs a blowhole. Now, there's an idea.
13: You want to know what's happening in Sydney? Stay tuned to Sydney Now with Clinton Maynard on 2GB.
1: Vivid in Kiama. That'll grab me for sure, 25 past three. You might not agree with me here. And if you don't, jump on the phone, tell me if I'm wrong. I think it's time we started paying our Olympic athletes. Now, hear me out. For years, I've believed that pride and honour associated with representing our country, wearing the green and gold on the world stage, should be good enough to drive peak athletic performance at the Olympic Games. But I'm changing my mind. I think in the 2020s, we should be paying our Olympic athletes, and where it's affordable, well. Last night at the Australian Swimming Trials, Kyle Chalmers spoke about this. Now, he recently turned down a multi-million dollar offer to compete at the Enhanced Games. Now, that's just a complete Mickey Mouse event, okay, with the swimming, with the athletes on steroids. And I don't think it's going to last long. But they were trying to encourage some clean athletes to compete as well, and they had some. Well, good on Kyle. He stuck to his principles and he rejected it. But his points stand. If Olympians can't afford to commit to the Olympic Games and the Commonwealth Games, some will be lured to dodgy outfits like the Enhanced Games. But there are other sports that are supported by the wonders and the wealth of the Middle East. And they'll come looking for Olympic athletes as well. They've done it in golf. They've done it and they're trying to do it in rugby. Watch them target sprinting. Watch them look at swimming. Gymnastics even. And that's going to be a threat to the Olympic Games. The IOC president, Kirsty Coventry, she recently said she did not support prize money for Olympians. She's argued that the funding needs to go to the grassroots, to the federations, and there's a point there. But Kyle Chalmers made the point last night. There are millions of dollars, tens of millions of dollars, being left in bank accounts where people are using the image of Olympic athletes like Kyle Chalmers. And the IOC then has the decision of what to do with the money. The money is not going to athletes. Chalmers said, as a 28-year-old with a young family and a mortgage, it's now very hard to continue. We fund these things ourselves. For me to come to the trials, it has cost me $5,000. Even to enter tonight's race, it cost me $36. We're in a really tough time in our sport. There's a big false narrative out there that if you're an Olympic-winning athlete, you're winning gold medals, that somehow you're setting yourself up for life. Kyle says that is very far from the truth. Now, there was one particular bloke, Hunter Armstrong, who competed as a clean athlete at the Enhanced Games. He was paid more than $500,000 to do so. Prize money on top of an appearance fee. I think Kyle Chalmers is spot on. Olympic athletes, they train. They train so damn hard. Swimmers getting up at 4 o'clock in the morning. They can't hold down full-time jobs at the same time. It's impossible. Yet when the Olympic Games are on, half the country tunes in to watch. The top players in the NRL, and you know I love the sport, but the top players in the National Rugby League are now paid around $1.5 million, and good luck to them. They generate billions. But the Olympic Games also generates huge money. Just the TV rights in this country are worth $300 million. The Commonwealth Games are coming up. Now, Gina Rinehart, the richest person in the country, has been a long-time financial supporter of Australian swimmers in particular. She has committed to pay athletes $20,000 if they win a gold medal, $15,000 for silver, $10,000 for bronze, which is just wonderful for Gina Rinehart. But it's private funding. Why can't we be doing that through our national federations? Now, think about this. Just think about this comparison. The World Championship of Darts has a prize pool of £5 million. It's $9.5 million. The winner takes home $2 million to play darts. They're hardly under any physical pressure when they play darts. I know some people take their darts very seriously, but are you seriously telling me there is more television revenue in darts than there is in Olympic swimming and our other Olympic sports? Previously, I agreed the honour of wearing the green and gold should be enough. But I think times have changed. And I think if we want to keep enjoying Olympic Games and Commonwealth Games, we've got to pay our athletes. What do you think? 131873 is our number. If you don't think I'm right, let me know. But I think there is the real fear. Over time, we are going to lose the best athletes to other sports. And it will mean, won't just mean not seeing gold medals. We won't see the best of the best at the Olympic Games.
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3: Now, if you're darting out to pick up the little ones, school zones are enforced till 4 p.m. this afternoon, so please slow down around schools and watch out for the little munchkins. At Piermont, we've got a bus broken down on the bridge deck. Now, he's just near the old fish markets. He's in lane one facing westbound out of the city. Delays back to Harbour Street trying to get through there. At Menai, the earlier breakdown on the bypass has now been cleared. All westbound lanes towards Lucas Heights are now open. Pennant Hills took out a truck broken down in the North Connects Tunnel near Pennant Hills Road. He's facing northbound. I'm Dennis Lee on 2GB.
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1: Some good news. Trains are now running again on the T4 between Waterfall and Sutherland. So they had been out there for a while. There had been train repairs that had been carried out at Heathcote. And buses are still coming in to supplement trains. But the buses and the trains running between Waterfall and Sutherland on the T4. Peter Ford coming up next. Let's check our news headlines. We've got the latest, Madeline McNeil.
30: Good afternoon, Clinton. An investigation by the SMH has revealed NRL's top referee, Ashley Klein, was allowed to officiate the code's biggest games despite a $400,000 gambling problem. A man charged with murdering 71-year-old Nadir Sensoy in 2018 could face further charges following the discovery of remains believed to belong to Ms. Sensoy at Seven Hills. An investigation's underway after a home was deliberately set alight at Guildford West, and a Melbourne restaurant has cancelled a One Nation fundraiser due to take place tonight after protesters vowed to demonstrate outside. In sport, Wallabies legend Justin Harrison's pouring cold water on calls to fast-track NRL convert Zach Lomax into the Wallabies side. Harrison says Lomax needs to earn his stripes by playing club rugby first. Thanks, Clinton. There'll be more news and sport at 4.
1: Thank you, Maddie. 19 degrees in the city, 20 degrees in Bankstown. On the future of Vivid, do you think it needs some improvement, Sue?
31: Yes, I do. I love it. I love to see the city illuminated at night. It changes its character altogether. But I think now it's a little bit too static. There's nothing moving. There's, except the pictures on the Opera House. But I think we need more music, more dancing, activities going on, buskers on different corners, something to make it more lively and involve people. I think that would attract more people.
1: Do you think maybe it's been a little bit too arty over the last few years?
31: Yes. I've been down some laneways and I'm thinking,
1: I mean, I do like the concept, and when I've been in the past, I have enjoyed it, but I've just felt walking through the city this year, it's a little bit all the same.
31: That's what I think. It's illuminated, it's colourful, but it's nothing's moving.
1: Again, I don't think Clovermore likes buskers, Sue.
31: Oh, well, I'm sorry about that, but I think buskers bring life to a city. I think and it's a great start for musicians.
1: I agree with you. Good on you, Sue. If you want to have your say, 131873, what do we do to jazz up Vivid a bit?
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1: Channel 9 in Sydney has confirmed their new newsreader who will be presenting news on Friday nights and Saturday nights. Who is it, Peter Ford?
0: It's Mark Burrows, and I'm always thrilled when people who've really done the hard slog out there on the road get rewarded. And, of course, it's a very different skill set to be able to present the news as opposed to being out on the road filming it and packaging it. But Mark's already been tested out, obviously. You don't give someone a gig like this unless you have great confidence in them. So he'll do Friday and Saturday nights. He, of course, replaces Georgie Gardner, who signed off, I guess it's a couple of months ago now. So they haven't rushed into anything. And in fact, Mark will start up tonight. And of course, Peter Overton remains Sunday to Thursday. So it's a good, great break. It sounds like he's a young kid on the block starting out, but it's a great break and opportunity. And as I say, a reward for Mark.
1: I've known Mark many, many years, mostly as an on the road reporter when I was a reporter as well. He's a man of great integrity, and I think he'll do a really good job.
0: Exactly.
1: The Aussie actor Jacob Elordi has snapped at a fan.
0: Yeah, this is one of these things you probably need to see for yourself. But as always, when there's a drama or there's a scandal, people are forced to take a team. You are team Jacob or you are team enthusiastic fan. So this happened in Japan actually a couple of days ago, but it's kind of only surfaced now. And it's being written up that Jacob Elordi snapped at a fan. He lashed out at a fan. And because this particular fan obviously wanted a selfie with him, and, you know, for whatever reason, Jacob didn't want to stop. He had his girlfriend with him, and who, in her own right, is, of course, a very famous person in Kendall Jenner. And this fan came up to him from behind and touched him. And I think quite calmly, the audio's not great, so I can't really play it to you, but I felt quite calmly he said, "Please don't touch me." Now, all the reporting of it that I've seen today, nobody's actually reporting the fact he actually said, "Please." But, you know, touching is really crossing a line. It's one thing to be asking for a selfie and screaming out at someone. It's another thing when you make physical contact. Even if it is just a brush on the shoulder, you know, it's not appropriate for all sorts of reasons, you know, for health reasons, for security reasons. You know, Jacob Elordi is not in a petting zoo. You don't have a right to be touching him. And I think the guy's getting a really bad rap. I think there's some determination to make Jacob like the new kind of petulant, precious kid in town, like the new Sean Penn kind of thing. I think if you see it, I'd be very surprised if anybody actually says, that he really overreacted.
1: No, I agree with you, Pete. It doesn't matter if you've got a huge amount of money or you're famous. No one wants to have their personal space invaded like that.
0: No, exactly. And, you know, his girlfriend alone is worth $60, $70 million. And why I say that is relevant is because, you know, someone with that wealth is, you know, open to kidnappings and all sorts of terrible security issues. So he doesn't have that kind of wealth yet, but he is very famous. People, you know, you don't have a right to be touching celebrities no matter what your proximity is and no matter what your intention may be.
1: I agree with you, Pete. We'll talk next week.
0: Thanks, Clinton.
1: Peter Ford.
13: Driving you home and driving the agenda. Clinton Maynard on Sydney Now.
1: 20 to 4, this won't come as a great shock. There's been a major Australian study that has found spending more than 2 hours a day on social media can damage a teenager's mental health. Risks are particularly significant for kids aged between 12 and 13. Well, of course, children under that age are not meant to touch social media anymore. If they're under 16, they're not allowed to have Facebook accounts or Instagram accounts or TikTok. Well, I know from what my kids tell me, plenty of their friends still do. That's the reality. This has been research conducted by the Murdoch Children's Institute. Professor Susan Sawyer says it highlights that spending less time on social media is actually good for you.
2: We basically found that if you looked at 100 adolescents and were able to reduce the frequency of social media use to less than 2 hours a day, you would be potentially able to prevent 11 out of every 100 cases of poor mental health.
1: And I don't think it just applies for teenagers. I think we as grown-ups, if we spend too much time addicted to our phones, scrolling through Facebook or Twitter or Instagram, it ain't great for our mental health either. 131873 is our number. Coming up next, some big news for the Socceroos ahead of their first World Cup match.
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3: Talking of kids, school zones are enforced till 4 p.m. this afternoon, so please slow down around schools. Down to 40 k's now. Pennant Hills, that truck is still broken down. He's going nowhere at the moment in the North Connects Tunnel near Pennant Hills Road. He's in lane one facing northbound towards Gosford. Got delays back to Copeland Road trying to get through there. At Bald Hills, a car still broken down and stuck on Windsor Road near Palace Road. He's in lane 2 facing southbound towards the M2. And at Lemon Grove, the lights are playing up on Park Street and Copeland Street. I'm Dennis Lee on Sydney's Traffic Leader 2GB.
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1: The home of the son of former NRL star Matt Utai, this is Isaiah Utai, has been firebombed in Sydney. Now, Isaiah wasn't there at the time. It's been vacant. But you recall a couple of months ago, Matt Utai himself was the victim of a drive-by shooting. And this is all linked to the ongoing gang war in Sydney. Coming up after 4 o'clock, I'll speak with Deb Wallace. Deb Wallace is one of the most respected form detectives in New South Wales. She was at the centre of the whole dramas with Cabramatta for years, and she was part of the squad that cleaned up Cabramatta. She was also part of the founding of the Raptor Squad, targeting gangs. I'll talk to her about this ongoing gang violence coming up after 4 o'clock. 131-873 is our number. This is big news from the Socceroos. Of course, they begin their World Cup campaign this weekend, Sunday afternoon, with the Socceroos playing Turkey. Football Australia is now confirmed. Head coach Tony Popovich has agreed to a contract extension, so he'll stay with the Socceroos until at least the 2027 Asian Cup, so next year's Asian Cup tournament. So it's good news ahead of the World Cup match. Now, talking sport, the Commonwealth Games are not far away. Next month in Glasgow, of course, they were going to be in Victoria, but we know what happened there. The Victorian government cancelled them. So Scotland's taken them on. They're in Glasgow. Commonwealth Games provide so many wonderful opportunities for really young athletes who have dreams of being Olympians. Of course, I still have wonderful recollections of Hayley Lewis as a 15-year-old starring for Australia. So just a schoolgirl. Well, another schoolgirl is set to star for our country. She's a 17-year-old from regional New South Wales, Sienna Tui. She's been named as part of the swimming team. She'll be racing in the 100 metres. And her dad joins me on the line, Damien Tui, who's also the principal of the Albury High School. G'day, Damien.
15: G'day, Clinton. How are you, mate?
1: Oh, I'm good. I know some people think, look, why do we still have a Commonwealth Games? We've got the Olympic Games. Commonwealth Games is a bit Mickey Mouse. I bet for your family and your daughter, it's not Mickey Mouse.
15: No, mate, it isn't. It's a wonderful experience and an awesome stepping stone. It's not often that you get to go to a competition where you're surrounded by a lot of other sports. And I think that's the advantage that Australian athletes get when they get to an Olympics, that often they've experienced the Commonwealth Games where you're mixing in and living in an environment where there is multiple athletes from multiple countries, multiple sports.
1: So she's just in year 11. This is a big deal for someone from Albury, a little town. Well, Albury's a pretty big town, but to travel to the other side of the world?
15: Oh, definitely. She's ticking the passports off. She's spent a bit of time in Asia with her swimming at the World Champs and in Japan a few times. So she's looking forward to getting over to Glasgow, that's for sure.
1: How does it work with school? Obviously, your daughter's at the centre of this, but you obviously look after other kids at Albury High School when they miss a fair bit of classwork because of their sport.
15: Yeah, well, she gets an exemption due to the level that she's at. So she has an exemption to be away from school. She still does school work. The teachers, because she's in senior school, it's much easier. The teachers send her a lot of information and a lot of it's put up online for her to work from, which gives her the opportunity to keep moving forward with her class group, because it's very important to her that she stays connected to her friends and connected to her school. And, it gives her that little bit of balance that she needs. I'd imagine, like for most people, when you're getting to this level, you're experiencing things for the first time. So having that familiarity with school is a really important aspect for her. I'll guarantee, though, when she goes to Glasgow and then on to California for the Pan Pacs, I don't think she'll be taking her school books, though.
1: I imagine not. Are you going to Glasgow? Is the family going along?
15: Yeah, Simone and I will make the trip over this time. We all went to Singapore to watch because it was a little bit closer. But this trip will just be the parents coming to watch. So, looking forward to it.
1: How have you handled the years of getting up early in the morning and taking your daughter to swimming, at 4 or 5 o'clock in the morning?
15: I'll tell you, it wasn't easy. We had an older son before that as well, so we've been doing it for a long time now. But we're fairly heavily involved in the Albury Swim Club. I was the previous president, my wife's the vice president now. So, it's given our family, just a great social network, but a wonderful experience for our kids. We've had the full spectrum of kids, and our youngest son's has autism, so he swims in that club as well. And they're just a wonderfully supportive club, and, we're really lucky to have them and have their backing, and we've met some beautiful people through this sport.
1: Congratulations to her and your family. Good luck in the next month.
15: Thanks very much, mate. We're looking forward to it.
1: Damien Tui, who's the principal of Albury High, very proud dad. Sienna will be racing in the 100 metres breaststroke at the Glasgow Commonwealth Games in just a few weeks' time. She'll have all of our support.
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3: Now let's head north at Stockington. A two-car smash on the M1 near Black Hill Road. That's affecting southbound traffic towards Sydney. Pennant Hills, we've still got that truck broken down and stuck in the North Connects Tunnel near Pennant Hills Road. He's in lane 1, facing northbound towards Gosford. Delays back to Copeland Road. at Bald Hills. Car still broken down on Windsor Road near Palace Road. He's in lane 2 facing southbound towards the M2. And the M4 struggling westbound from Church Street all the way out to the Prospect Highway. Average speed 40 k's an hour. I'm Dennis Lee on Sydney's traffic leader, 2GB.
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1: If you're driving on the M7 motorway this weekend, likely to be some changes. The big interchange that'll link the M7 with the M12. The M12 is the free motorway, yes, there's no toll, that's going to connect the M7 with the Western Sydney Airport, the new international airport. Now, that motorway itself opened up back in March, but the interchange opens this weekend. This is a massive, massive project. So the official ribbon cutting, we understand, will be tomorrow, and then drivers can use it from Sunday. It's Fresh Food Friday. Thanks to our mates at Harris Farm Markets. They're proud partners of this show. Let's find out what's good at Harris Farm for the weekend. Kate Gustafson joins us. Hello, Kate.
25: Hello, Clinton. Happy Friday.
1: Happy Friday and happy Mandarin Day. We've been enjoying stacks of mandarins at home this week.
25: Good option. And good lead in because I wanted to start with mandarins. Most people, their favourite variety of mandarin would be an imperial. And as I mentioned over the last few weeks, there's been a gap between Queensland and South Australia. And our citrus buyer has never seen such a long gap in between regions. It's been, he reckons, in the last 30 years, he's never seen a gap this big, which is my whole life. So hopefully next week, everyone's favourite imperials will be back. In the meantime, we started with a Murcott Mandarin and an Empress this week. Afores are all on special at all our stores. They're coming out of Queensland. A lot of these new varieties are, they're big, full of juice. Some of them have a tighter skin and and some are an easy peel. So I'd be picking up one of them. I'd be picking up a Murcott this week, actually, and that's the fruit that we use in our mandarin juice too.
1: Okay.
25: That would be my pick of the week.
1: Murcott's. My son's gone crazy for mandarins this week, so I'll get some Murcott's.
25: He's got some good taste then. In oranges, we started a Karakara this week, which is also out of Queensland. They're a really nice, sweet, juicy orange that cut a pretty like pinkish red colour, and they're eating really well at the moment. Apples and pears, we've got imperfect pinks and imperfect pakan pears, a great value this week. They're about half the price of what they normally are. Grapes, as you would know, being a fruit expert yourself, Clinton, this time of year is for red and black grape varieties. They're the best eating. And this week we started a variety called Black America Grapes. It's the variety, not the location. They come out of Swan Hill in Victoria and would be my pick of the week. Gold kiwi, it's always great at this time of year. Lots of vitamin C and really sweet.
1: How about veggies?
25: In veggies, a red wash coming out of South Australia is a great multi-purpose potato. Cocktail potatoes, the small potatoes continue to be good value across all of our shops. David Harris's pick of the week is Brussels sprouts, high in vitamin C, part of the cabbage family, eating really well, coming out of Victoria and just a good veg at this time of year. Radicchio, I don't know when the last time you made a salad including radicchio was, but the bitterness of it pairs really well with an apple or a pear and some creamy cheese and nuts. Or if you would rather it sweet, it's the sugars come out when you roast it. So then it gets a sweeter, milder flavour.
1: And you got a couple of specials for us this weekend?
25: Yep. We've got loose corn on for $2 for $1.50. Loose beetroot is on for $1.99 a kilo. Heirloom tomatoes, $8 for $9.99 a kilo. $8.99 a kilo, sorry. And drinking coconuts, $2 for $4. Cool. And the flesh of the drinking coconuts makes it for a really good cake. And
1: ooh,
25: if you're
1: okay.
25: going to make one, I'm happy to come in and try it any day. I'll make the time.
1: I'm a terrible baker, but we've got staff here who are very good at baking. Emily, exceptional at baking.
25: Oh, good. She has my number, so she can let me know. I'll be right there.
1: Good on you, Kate.
25: See you. Have a good one.
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1: Lots of feedback to my comments a little earlier about Olympic athletes. I think we need to change the way we think about how we fund Olympians. When you can go and play darts, the World Championship of Darts tournament has a prize pool of $10 million. $10 million Australian dollars to play darts. Yet Kyle Chalmers made statements after the swimming championship race he contested last night. He's won many Olympic medals. He says he can hardly afford to keep competing. And he said no to the enhanced games because he's got integrity. Some messages on this. Darts is a massive sport in Europe. The prize money follows the eyes. No one really knows about Olympic athletes or cares outside each 4 years. I disagree, because once the Olympic Games are on, they don't even have TV ratings during those 2 weeks because the ratings are so big, it's not fair to the other channels. Chris says, if people choose to play a game for a living, well, they get what they deserve. But Chris, we end up enjoying it. That's why I think we've got to change the way we fund Olympic sports. 131873, if you want to have your say on that one after 4 o'clock, can still come on the program. We'll bring you further details of this bombshell in the NRL, revealed by the Sydney Morning Herald this afternoon, that Ashley Klein, the number one referee in rugby league, has a $400,000 gambling problem, and the NRL knew.
13: Your stories, your call. 131-873-2GB. News.
0: It's 4 o'clock. Good afternoon. I'm Madeline McNeil. Investigators believe the man allegedly responsible for murdering his mother travelled to regional New South Wales after meeting her in a Sydney park on Monday night. The 33-year-old's been arrested on the south coast, with officers now piecing together his movements to try and locate her body. Forensic evidence has been found at a park in Winston Hills. Superintendent Barry Vincent says it will be alleged the pair met there to discuss borrowing money.
2: But that ultimately we don't know that whether that exchange occurred. They are known to each other, but we will allege that communications directed toward our missing lady were hostile in nature prior to that meeting.
0: Top NRL referee Ashley Klein was allowed to officiate some of the code's biggest matches, even as he struggled for years with a gambling addiction. The SMH reports Klein lost $400,000 betting on horse and greyhound races before placing himself on the self-exclusion register in 2023. The NRL says it took steps to ensure there were no breaches of league rules and policies, and at no stage has Klein's position as a match official been impacted. One Nation's reportedly moved a fundraising event to an alternate location to avoid a potential clash with protesters. The function had originally been planned at a restaurant in Melbourne's north, but the restaurant decided to cancel after anti-racism protesters vowed to demonstrate outside the venue. One Nation MP Barnaby Joyce had been due to address supporters along with leader Pauline Hanson.
4: I'm hoping I've arrived at Melbourne, not Pyongyang. Let's hope that we give people in Victoria the right to have the political discussion prior to the election rather than it just being shut down because the views we hold are not the views of others.
0: Police say remains found in the search for a missing Sydney grandmother were discovered in a shallow grave just outside their defined search area. Forensic testing is underway to identify the body, believed to be that of Nadia Sensoy, who vanished from her Prospect home in 2018. A 47-year-old man remains before the courts charged with her murder. And three pelicans being treated after an oil spill at Alexandria Canal last week are progressing well towards their release back into the wild. Taronga Wildlife Hospital's senior veterinarian, Tim Portis, says the birds were completely black and almost unrecognisable when his team began treatment.
5: And that's a process that often involves two, three, sometimes four washes. And then those birds need to stay with us in care until they are able to re-waterproof their feathers. The oil strips that out and then the detergent removes that, and so they need to be waterproof before they can be released back to the wild.
0: In finance, just before close, the All Ords is up 157 points, one Australian dollar buying 70.2 US cents.
13: Finance. ASA's end of financial year deals are on now. The ASA Swift Go AI series, ultra thin and next level performance. 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
19: A huge boost for the Socceroos ahead of their opening game of the FIFA World Cup against Turkey on Sunday. Coach Tony Popovic has signed a contract extension through to the end of the 2027 Asian Cup. Coach Ricky Stewart has put his Raiders on notice ahead of tomorrow night's crucial clash with the Eels. After a 26-0 thrashing from the Roosters, last year's NRL minor premiers have crashed to 13th on the ladder. Stewart says that performance simply can't be repeated.
6: Everybody has a bad game every now and then. You don't want it as a coach, but I thought we were off last week. I thought it was our worst performance of the year, so that needs to be corrected. Certainly not character. We got loads of that, but we were flat and awful last week.
19: Tonight, the Origin hit Roosters and Dolphins do battle, while the Hurricanes have taken a 3-2 lead over the Golden Knights in the Stanley Cup Final Series. That's sport. I'm Adam Hawes.
0: It's 4:04. That's the latest news and sport.
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3: Now let's head north at Stockbrington. A two-car smash on the M1 near Black Hill Road. It's affecting southbound traffic towards Sydney and Wall's End, so please take care. In fact, I'm seeing very heavy traffic trying to get through there at the moment. Pennant Hills, that truck is still broken down and stuck in the North Connects Tunnel near Pennant Hills Road. He's in lane 1 facing northbound towards Gosford. Got delays back to Copeland Road trying to get through there. And a Bald Hills still got the car broken down and stuck on Windsor Road near Palace Road. He's in lane 2 facing southbound towards the M2. I'm Dennis Lee on Sydney's traffic leader 2GB.
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11: Partly cloudy with a slight chance of a shower and light winds. Partly cloudy tomorrow, 13 to 22 degrees in the city, 10 to 23 in the west. Looking ahead, showers Sunday, a shower or two Monday, partly cloudy Tuesday and Wednesday. Right now in town, it's 19 degrees. The same at Bankstown and Penrith. It's 20 at Campbelltown, 18 at Gosford. I'm Madeline McNeil. There'll be more news at 4:30 on your news leader, Sydney's 2GB.
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1: 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A bombshell in rugby league this afternoon. It's been revealed by the Sydney Morning Herald. The NRL's number one referee, Ashley Klein, had a gambling problem whereby he lost as much as $400,000. Now, I should be clear, he is not being accused of wrongdoing. He is not being accused of gambling on rugby league, which is not permitted under the NRL rules. However, an investigation that's been conducted by the Herald has revealed the NRL itself knew that he had a gambling issue. Now, this does date back several years. In 2023, Ashley Klein closed his betting accounts. He placed himself on BetStop. BetStop is the National Self-Exclusion Register. However, the NRL has admitted to the Herald today they became aware of this in 2019. They launched an investigation, and it was to the satisfaction of the NRL at the time. He apparently lost as much as $400,000 punting on horse racing, greyhound racing as well, with corporate bookmakers. Now, Ashley Klein has released a statement, and it reads, "Many years ago, I developed a problem with gambling on horse racing and greyhound racing. The gambling was not related to any betting on rugby league, and my job as a referee has never been impacted. I received help to deal with my problem and closed all associated betting accounts. This was a difficult period of my life, but one which did not in any way influence my job as a match official." So that there is no suggestion today that Ashley Klein has acted inappropriately with rugby league and officiating rugby league matches, because obviously many people are going to question this now. But this is what has been reported today, and the NRL has now admitted they were aware of this and investigated it as far back as 2019, that Ashley Klein, who is regarded as the game's number one referee and will referee in State of Origin 2 next Wednesday night at the MCG, Ashley Klein had a gambling habit that cost him as much as $400,000.
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1: It's 9 past 4. Police are this afternoon continuing to investigate a firebombing at a home in Hunt Street in Guildford West. It occurred early this morning. Now, the house was vacant at the time. No one was home. But this is the house that was home to the son of the former NRL star Matt Utai. Matt Utai a few months ago was shot in a drive-by shooting. Matt Utai is not accused of any wrongdoing. Police believe the shooters were after his son, Isaiah. Isaiah is reportedly a member of the so-called Coconut Cartel. The Coconut Cartel is the criminal gang whose leaders was killed in Vietnam a couple of weeks ago. And then just last weekend, the venue for his wake in Punchbowl, before the wake had occurred, was shot up at. Now, three people have been arrested over that. You would have seen the video whereby there were two men in a car, one carrying and armed with an AK-47 and has opened fire outside the window at that centre in Punchbowl. And then this week we've had the brazen attempted assassination of a father outside of Fairfield High School during school pickup time, sitting in his ute with his teenage daughter in the front seat. This gang war has moved to a dangerous new level. Over the past 2 years, there have been 19 murders related to this ongoing gang war. Now, that includes innocent people. Many of those who've died are related to the gang fighting, but others have nothing to do with crime. Deb Wallace is a former detective superintendent. She spent 36 years in the force, and she played a key role in cleaning up Cabramatta and she was part of the gang-busting Raptor Squad when it was first set up, and she joins us on the program. Hi, Deb.
12: Hi, Clinton. How are you?
1: I'm good, but like many Sydney siders, I shudder to think what's happening on our streets at the moment.
12: Yeah, and these days I'm one of your listeners and someone, you know, a member of the community, and I can understand that fear of what we read every day. I can understand that from everybody that I talk to.
1: When you were on the beat and you were leading major investigations into shooting and gang activity in particular, did you notice cases where it was as brazen as what we're experiencing at the moment?
12: Yes.

0: who have been recruited online. And that wouldn't have been happening, for instance, when you were targeting Cabramatta. There was no online.
1: No. And I've worked with Asian gangs and then, of course, moved into Middle Eastern organised crime and then finished in Raptor. And there's similarities in all gangs, motivated by money, etc.
0: Mm.
1: I think the difference of this is, from what I'm, again, I have no, only what I read in the paper, what I'm seeing is this, the people calling the shots feel safe offshore, and perhaps they are, because the ones they're recruiting, like you said, seems to be online or, through social media. So they may not even know who's recruiting. There might be a whole lot of layers between them. So they're not even doing it for greater good of the gang, if that makes sense. They're probably purely doing it for notoriety, for kudos, if you can call it that, money. And I think you raised that one we saw during the week where they were firing out the car and they were laughing and they were filming it. Who does that? We've never had that before.
0: I find that astonishing that within moments of these attacks, there's an online account via YouTube and the other social media platforms that starts basically broadcasting this stuff. Like they're almost proud of what they're doing.
1: Yeah, and that's another level yet again, isn't it? And I suppose if we can take any comfort from that is that, when I was certainly, not so much with the Asian syndicates, they are at the top of their game. They are very understated, very sophisticated. If you wrong them, watch out. But they don't, they tend to go after their targets, wouldn't even know they're coming, unlike what we're seeing today. And I think if any comfort at all, the police would use this to their advantage. And what I can say is, as someone who knows what's in the police force and now being a member of the public, I take great comfort myself in knowing that the leadership in charge of these investigations are highly seasoned campaigners. I've worked with them for decades and they are experienced, they're tenacious, they're dogged determination. And then I also know those doing the boots on the ground, those officers first responding, the guys and girls in Raptor. And I know the commitment, the dedication and the hard work. They will not leave any stone unturned and they'll use every tool at their disposal. And I speak to them regularly and I know how committed they are. So I take great comfort knowing that although it shocks us when we read about it and we see it, but I also take some comfort that others may not have, who know, I'd say the best in Australia are on this, if not best in the world.
0: The fear is that innocent people are caught up, and we've seen that now on multiple occasions in the last 12 months. This particular war seems to be between what's called the Coconut Cartel and the Alamedines. The Coconut Cartel wouldn't have been around when you were cracking gangs. The Alamedines may well have been at the centre of the war with the Hamsies.
1: No, they weren't. They, this is where we talk about, we sort of about like, dumber, and I look back in history at the time we were doing Brothers for Life and we're doing, the Hamsies, and then we were also doing, the motorcycle gangs on each other. The Almadines, and probably they're going to hate me for saying this, they were the bottom dwellers at the time. They were like just the street thugs, for want of a better word. They didn't really raise too much on our radar. Certainly, I appreciate since COVID, I draw that mark around COVID, that's when I left. And probably because, through the great work of Raptor and other police investigators, all of that, the high levels were all sent offshore. So that left a vacuum, I suspect, for some time. And when you have a vacuum, someone will fill it because, let's not forget what's the behind all of the gangs, it's money. And what's driving money? Drugs. And until, as a community, we stop feeding these criminal gangs with what they want, their money, it seems to be an insatiable appetite for any drug we can get our hand on. So, I mean, we never had the amount of cocaine that we now see hitting our shores before.
0: Now it's black market cigarettes as well.
1: Yeah, and put that into the mix again, I suppose. I don't know how much, and I don't want to be so arrogant as to pretend I do, to suspect. Certainly in Melbourne we're seeing a whole lot of that, but I suppose it's that end of the gaze that whatever commodity they can make money off will drive their violence.
0: So I was just going to wrap up by saying what is the answer? What do the police need to do to curtail this? But does it come back to everyday Sydney-siders who are indulging in illegal substances?
1: Well, prevention is better than cure. You can have the best shop in the world. If no, you haven't any customers, it's going to go broke. I mean, that's probably a wish list that I'm not going to see maybe in my time, but that's, I think what has to happen is hit it at both ends, strong law enforcement, which is what you're seeing every day.

0: coupled with some innovative strategies at the top end about prevention and all of that stuff. But no, I don't have the answer. I wouldn't be so arrogant to say, yes, I do. But I think from what I'm seeing is, and I know the police would be doing this without, they're not sort of talking out of school here, but I'm sure once they'd be targeting what's happening on your ground here, what you're seeing every day. They'd be hitting that hard. And we're seeing with that, with the amount of arrests. I mean, I'm amazed and I'm so proud of them of how quick they get onto these. And we see, you know, a shooting one day and an arrest the next day. It's outstanding work that goes on to do that. But I'm sure also, you know, these ones that sit offshore who aren't really, from what I can see, they're it's really, really sophisticated criminals because they're too brazen and open by not labelling themselves. You know, when you put your label on yourself, I'm a member of the, you know, the coconut cartel. It seems like a couple of guys are sat around a lounge room and saying, let's what we call ourselves today.
1: What's a funny name?
0: Yeah, you know, so, and it's, and that just, you know, anyway, but I think the police would be certainly saying to those people offshore, do not feel comfortable. Because our tentacles aren't bound, they're not bound by you know, boundaries, the police anymore. They've got the same opportunities to expand with their colleagues offshore. So, you know, it wouldn't be too comfortable seeing offshore running business that you're not going to get the police coming looking for you over there as well.
1: I appreciate your insights. Thank you, Deb.
0: Thanks. Lovely to talk to you, Tim.
1: Former Detective Superintendent Deb Wallace, she was the woman who headed up Strikeforce Raptor, which was targeting bikie gangs in particular. And if you cast your mind back 20 years, Cabramatta was the heroin capital of this country. It was a no-go zone for most of us. Well, Cabramatta is completely different now because of the work of Deb Wallace and other police officers. We need people of her ilk to be fighting the current crime wave.
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1: The Angels in studio performing that classic after 5 o'clock and telling the true story behind its origins.
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4: Now, popping up north at Stockbridge, still got issues with a two-car smash on the M1 near Black Hill Road. It's still affecting southbound traffic towards Sydney and Wall's End. Pennant Hills, a truck is still broken down and conked out in the North Connects tunnel. Now, he's near Pennant Hills Road. He's in lane 1, facing northbound towards Gosford. Got delays back to Copeland Road trying to get through there. At Bald Hills, that car is still broken down on Windsor Road near Palace Road. He's in lane 2 facing southbound towards the M2. And at Lemon Grove, the lights are still playing up on Park Street and Copeland Street. I'm Dennis Lee on 2GB.
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1: 22 past 4, 131 873 is our number for our caller of the day. Great prize this week. We have a Caldo Plus 15 Wi-Fi heater valued at $799. We'll give this away at the end of the show. Thanks to Olympia Splendid. This is a fantastic Italian heater. 131873 if you'd like to have your say. The Fire the Liar Pauline Hanson One Nation campaign has now raised $3,107,000. Wow. They've adjusted the goal to $3.3 million. Of course, yesterday, Anthony Albanese questioned the veracity of the campaign donations. Well, Pauline Hanson ordered an audit, and the results of that audit have been released today. The independent contractor, a software engineer, Daryl Monick, says a review of the website's data and consultation with the donation code engineers has shown that all payments have been verified, and the progress bar displayed on the website, and that progress bar at the moment shows $3.1 million, it is accurate. In the audit, he writes, I'm satisfied that the fundraising total calculation currently includes only successfully received and validated donation payments. Well, the outgoing president of the Labor Party, Wayne Swan, was on the Today Show this morning. He still has his doubts.
23: To be arguing about $2 here or $2 there or $20 is not the point. The point is that One Nation is taking huge donations right now from Gina Reinhart and others.
1: Well, yes, of course they are. Gina Reinhart has supplied the plane. But that's not to say that the Liberal Party, the National Party and the Labor Party do not also accept large donations. The Labor Party has massive donations from the unions. The Labor Party is the political arm of the unions. No one's denying that. No one's hiding that. Big business supports both sides of politics, depending on who they think's going to win the next election. Probably why the Liberals aren't tracking too well when it comes to donations. It's just reality of how our political system works.
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1: On Sydney's ongoing gang crime, 131873. Hello, Lee.
24: Hey, mate. How are you?
1: I'm good, Lee.
24: This away. The Elamadines and the coconut, whatever they're called.
1: Cartel.
24: Right? yeah, whatever they're called. The police obviously realise they're doing something illegal, right?
1: Yep.
24: Because they drive around in their Maseratis and they've got all the bells and whistles and the big houses. And how are they not in jail? How are they not being put away?
1: The best criminals used to go under the radar. The police have been given some more powers by the state government. This was a few years back, actually. I think it was when Dominic Perrottet was still the Premier, to be able to seize assets of criminals like that. And it's pretty clear when you drive through some parts of Sydney, when you pull up at a set of lights and you look next to you and there's a bloke who looks like he's a quarter of your age driving a Lamborghini. And you think to yourself, you know, I've done all right in my working life. I don't have a Lamborghini, but he does.
24: Yeah. But if it's illegal, then they shouldn't be doing it. How the police still have the powers to do it?
1: Well, they do have more power.
24: The
1: cops do have more power.
24: The law's wrong.
1: The cops do have more power, but they've still got to be able to prove it. And that's where it's difficult. That's where it's the reality is these criminal gangs, Lee, they have very smart accountants who work for them and very good at hiding where money comes and goes. But the criminals themselves, they don't seem to have any interest of actually hiding where the money is.
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1: Good on you, Lee. We had a word on the street contact us. It was one of our listeners, Alex, this week, about her experience working in a bottle shop. She raised the roof. We had so much feedback on this issue about how shop assistants, particularly in bottle-os, are targeted by juveniles who come into stores, steal thousands of dollars worth of liquor, and seem to be able to get away with it. Now, in the case of Alex, she reported this to management on several occasions. On at least 8 occasions, she was at a bottle-o in Sydney. She was working by herself, and she was the victim of a robbery. And she reported to the management, and the management would simply say, oh, look, nothing to see here, just get on with it. Seriously. Well, we've put this issue to Endeavour. Endeavour Group owns BWS, and they've gotten back to us today, and they say they do take these issues seriously, and they do take this particular case seriously. Well, Alex has now quit a job as a result. But they've supplied us with this statement. The safety and well-being of our team and customers is our priority. Endeavour Group is investing in several security countermeasures to protect frontline team members and customers in BWS stores to deter theft. These include physical adjustments. So they're modifying store formats and adding features like auto-lock doors and lockable cabinets for the high-value products to enhance security. They're trialling body-worn cameras. So the staff will have cameras to assist with security themselves so they can record incidents. They're being given virtual reality training to support them in handling such incidents. And they're increasing their investment in security, including physical security, to address the rising rates of theft. Well, in the case of Alex, who was working at the BWS at Ashfield, she was there by herself. So it's all well and good to say we're going to have security cameras, body-worn cameras, but there are no security guards around. So the kids who are stealing all the alcohol from these stores are getting away from it. I received an email from one of our listeners last night, Sharon. And Sharon writes, I heard your interview with Alex from the BWS regarding her experience and treatment as a result of shoplifting. I know Alex as a customer and through my mum. She is the best version of customer service you could get. 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Well, sadly, Alex has felt so threatened by working at that particular bottle shop, she's quit a job. So BWS is arming people now with body-worn security cameras, but it's too late for Alex.
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0: Now, up north of Stockbridge, still got issues with that two-car smash on the M1 near Black Hill Road, causing major problems for southbound traffic towards Wallsend and Sydney. They're in the breakdown lane. Cunningford, a smash involving a truck and car on Pennant Hills Road near Evans Road. That's affecting southbound traffic towards Parramatta. Lane 1 is closed, and it's Knives. Two-car smash there on Motorvale Road near Telegraph Road. That's affecting southbound traffic towards Gordon. Heavy traffic there. And Granville, van broken down on the M4 and James Roos Drive. He's in lane 3 facing westbound. I'm Dennis Lee on 2GB.
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1: Good day in the stock market. The ASX 200 has closed up 170 points today. That's almost 2%. One of its better days for weeks, 8,804 points. Coming up next, the startling product IKEA is releasing. You'll be surprised by this one. Let's check our news headlines. And with the latest, Madeleine McNeil.
9: Good afternoon, Clinton. NRL referee Ashley Klein acknowledged a difficult period in his life, which saw him lose hundreds of thousands of dollars to gambling on horse and greyhound racing before he signed onto Betstop in 2023. The NRL has confirmed the top ref never breached any league rules or policies and says his job as a referee was never impacted. The opposition has slammed the federal government for preventing some critics from appearing before an inquiry into its tax changes, saying the hearing is a sham. A man's been arrested on the South Coast, accused of kidnapping and murdering his mother, who failed to return home from a meeting about money on Monday. And three pelicans are recovering at Taronga's Wildlife Hospital after being covered in oil, which spilled in Alexandria Canal last week. In sport, West Tigers coach Benji Marshall's ruled out making a move for controversial dual international Israel Folau. Reports have linked the 37-year-old to the Tigers, but Marshall says they won't be signing him. Thanks, Clinton. There'll be more news and sport at 5.
1: Thank you, Maddie. We'll talk sport with MG after 5:30 as well. 19 degrees on the coast, 19 degrees in Penrith. On April Fool's Day, a lot of people were caught out by this. IKEA launched a new product. It was a complete joke. It was a meatball-flavoured Chupa Chup. Now, a Chupa Chup, if you don't know them, they're those little simple lollipops that you suck on. Wonderful. But a meatball-flavoured one? Yeah, it was an April Fool's Day prank. Well, today IKEA's confirmed they're actually going to release it. Seriously, this is now not an April Fool's Day prank. They had so much response to this, they've decided to team up with the makers of Chupa Chups and release them. It'll only be a limited release. So next weekend, 20th of June on Saturday, if you go along to an IKEA store, and there's a couple of them in Sydney, if you sit down with the family and you order a plate of meatballs or maybe the plant balls or the fish balls, they've got fish balls now, okay. If you order some of the meatballs, you'll also receive a free meatball Chupa Chup. I couldn't imagine the taste of sucking on a meatball-inspired Chupa Chup.
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1: Construction of the new stadium in Penrith has reached a milestone. The government today has announced that the grandstands have reached their full height. So the stadium is due to open in 2027. More than 1,000 workers have been working on the project over the past months. The Penrith Panthers, of course, aren't playing in Penrith this year. They're playing at Parramatta, as they did last year. It is hoped by next year they'll be able to play their home games there. The Sports Minister, Steve Campbell, says it's going to be a magnificent stadium.
10: Beautiful facility, amazing facility. Great for Penrith, great for Western Sydney. And, we're on time and on budget to deliver this wonderful stadium.
1: If fans haven't seen the plans for the stadium and the pictures so far, they're going to be stunned when it opens next year. And I'm not going to say they're going to be stunned because they're going to be so happy. The stadium is going to be completely underwhelming. Now, it's not to say that Penrith shouldn't have a new stadium, but let's be honest, their old stadium, you know, in the scheme of things, compared to other suburban grounds, wasn't too bad. It was actually okay. It was much better than Brookvale. It was better than Leichhardt Oval. Runs rings around Campbelltown. And let's forget about our Shark Park with the Portaloos. It was pretty good, Penrith Stadium. But we know there were politics involved here. The former coalition government promised to knock it down and build a new one, and then Labor had to match it. But where it's going to be underwhelming is I think a lot of rugby league fans just assume there's going to be a new stadium, as in a fully enclosed ground, along the lines of the Combank Stadium, the Parramatta Stadium. That's not the case. There are two new grandstands, east side, west side, and they're impressive grandstands. Don't get me wrong. They will look good. And the hills will be retained at the ends, and a lot of people like sitting on a hill. But people are going to think, oh, we're going to see this wonderful new stadium. It's not going to be a stadium. It's a football ground, and it's going to be an impressive football ground. But it's costing taxpayers $300 million. Yes, times have changed. There's been inflation, and $300 million used to buy you a Combank stadium. It doesn't anymore. Allianz Stadium was the best part of $800 million. $300 million doesn't go that far anymore. But I think, unfortunately, a lot of Sydney sides are going to be underwhelmed when the new stadium opens next year.
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0: Ed Mossman, car broken down on Military Road near Cowles Road. He's in lane 1 and 2 facing northbound towards the beaches. Carlingford, smash involving a truck and car on Pendles Road near Evans Road. That's affecting southbound traffic towards Parramatta. Lane 1 is closed there. St Ives, a 2-car smash there too on Manavale Road near Telegraph Road. It's affecting northbound traffic towards the beaches. And at Granville, a van broken down on the M4 and James Bruce Drive near the Viaduct. He's in lane 3 facing westbound towards Eastern Creek. If you're heading that way, watch out for him. I'm Dennis Lee on 2GB.
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1: On Penrith Stadium, Tony's asking on the text line 0460 873 873, will the new stadium in Penrith have a roof? Well, no. There'll be small roofs over the grandstands, over each grandstand, but there's no roof over the whole ground. And as has been pointed out by Troy Dodds in the Western Weekender, those new roofs on the grandstand, they actually cover many of the seats. As one of our listeners just sent me a message, the Eastern Grandstand, for instance, will only cover 10% of the patrons at the Penrith Stadium. Now, it's not to say it's going to be a bad ground. Of course, it's $300 million worth of infrastructure, so it's going to be quality, but it's not going to be what rugby league fans expect. A lot of league fans are thinking this is a brand new, fully enclosed stadium in the way that Combank Stadium at Parramatta functions, but that's not the case at all. A lot of people are frustrated when they go into Kmart's. Now, you go to Kmart, you go to pay for your items that you're buying, maybe a teddy bear and a block of chocolate, and you've got to go into the centre of the store, And you line up at the queues, and it's mostly self-service checkouts now, but it's in the middle of the shop. And then you walk through the shop, and you've got to make sure you're holding your receipt, because it's not just checked by the person standing there at the door with their eyes. They actually scan it. I was in a Kmart last week, and you got to hold your receipt out to scan. Well, Kmart has confirmed today they're going to adjust some of their stores. They're going to convert some of their stores to what they call the Plan C format. The Plan C format includes entry and exit gates, but relocated cash registers. So it won't be all of their stores, but for some of their stores, they'll move the cash registers back to the front. I think that's where cash registers belong.
2: 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If it's happening in your city, you'll hear it on Sydney Now, 2GB.
1: One of the biggest issues on the program last week was the confirmation by the ABC that Grace Tame was presenting a new podcast, Autistic AF. I won't go into details about the title. Now, we sent the ABC a very polite email asking three simple questions. How much is Grace Tame being paid to present the podcast? Will there be further podcast series away from the issue of autism presented by Grace Tame? And can they explain the title, why it's appropriate? In my view, it's inappropriate. We never received a reply from the ABC, unfortunately. I don't think Grace Tame is the right person to present such a podcast. I think there is value in having more education out there about autism. I assure you, I know many people who suffer these issues now. Let me assure you, people close to me, I've had exposure to this area. But Grace Tame is not the person to be presenting such a podcast, given what she has publicly said about Middle Eastern issues and other things. Now, when she was appointed Australian of the Year, when she was given that recognition, she was rightly so given that recognition for the work she's done in the area of child sexual abuse. But the problem is, those important topics have been lost because of controversial statements she's been made about other issues. Well, Hugh Marks, the Managing Director of the ABC, appeared with my colleague Ben Fordham this morning on the 2GB Breakfast Program. And Ben rightly asked Hugh about Grace Tame's podcast.
3: If you take the time to listen to it, and I've got great feedback about it, you know, parents with children who have autism, I think, have really benefited from the content. So in all these things, it's a balance between, you know, what the content is that we're trying to achieve. Is there real public purpose to it? Obviously, with Grace involved, that was controversy. I understand the controversy.
4: I bet you've received lots of complaints.
3: Well, you know, I understand the complaints. You know, we don't condone the comments that Grace made and those particular comments you refer to, but the podcast itself and the benefits that it's brought, I think, can give us comfort that there's public purpose behind
4: it. Did you consider it all thinking, all right, well, someone else made the call to give her the podcast, but now these comments have been made, including downplaying the sexual assault of women on October 7, did you not think to yourself, well, I think I've got to can this thing?
3: Look, I've spoken to Grace about these issues. I think there's an opportunity for her to clarify what she really believes. She would say that she has, and that her social media presence has attempted to clarify those comments. Whether that's been achieved or not, I don't know. But Grace, I know, is against violence against anybody, and particularly women and children.
1: She is not fit to host that podcast.
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0: Now, Mossman was to get that car broken down and stuck on Military Road, causing all sorts of hassles for himself and other drivers near Cowles Road. He's in lane 1 and 2 and facing northbound towards Manly and DY at Carlingford. Smash still there involving a truck and car on Pettendills Road near Evans Road. That's affecting southbound traffic towards Parramatta. Lane 1 is closed. Also at Carlingford, got a car broken down and stuck on the M2 near Oaks Road. He's in lane 2 facing westbound towards Bella Vista. Granville, a van broken down on the M4 and James Roos Drive affecting westbound traffic.
17: It's almost 5 o'clock and time to make a change to an A-grade cracker. Jersey Mace, new from Currajong Kitchen. The ultimate oval-shaped crackers made in Australia with olive oil, sea salt and a hint of rosemary. Jersey Mace, the yellow box down the cracker aisle.
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2: Sydney Now on 2GB. Thanks to Harris Farm. Fresh as it gets. Fruit, veg, meat, cheese, all at Harris Farm.
1: 12 to 5, lots of feedback here about the future of Penrith Stadium. It's a $300 million stadium, effectively, for two new grandstands. They're going to be good grandstands, though. Jason says, in regards to the stadium, I hope they've designed it in a way whereby in the future they can close the ends up, so it would look like a full stadium. I'd say they'll be able to do that, but that'll take more taxpayers' money. Tony says, with a retractable stadium roof, that then could be used for all year round, for other sports, concerts, kids' shows. That'd be a great way to offset the long-term cost. I think a retractable roof, the only option would be a core stadium. If they're going to do a roof and spend literally hundreds of millions of dollars on that, it'll be a core stadium. All right.

0: they fell in love.
1: Well, it looks like someone's been having a bit of fun on the Central Coast. Parts of Copacabana have been plastered with prank signs. Luke Grant has been investigating. Hello, Luke.
2: Yes, good day, Clinton. And I want to thank my executive producer, Kitty Masters, who did the reco today, because the story's been around. And, you know, first off, we've got to say this. This show, and particularly me, we do not condone the defacing of traffic signs, which in New South Wales carries a maximum penalty of $2,200. Of course, if it's malicious, you can even end up in jail. So please don't deface signs. And we don't support the defacing of signs. Having said that, as you point out, Copacabana, where the PM has an oceanside mansion, has been the target of another Get Albo campaign. Now, this, mate, I have never witnessed it such a short period of time. It probably began around Bondi, and it's just snowballed since then. And now we've got the budget of lies. It's got way out of control. The grassroots community campaign and feeling that this bloke's got to go. So anyway, Kitty went out there to Copacabana, had a bit of a drive around, and she reckons that there's at least a dozen signs. Now, they're on a 50-kilometre road sign, so that's a speed limit in most of the little townships around the Central Coast. And they say things like 50 lies, so that they plan the number 50. They add the word lies. Yeah. They add zero integrity, not one truth. And they've got a caricature of the Prime Minister's face. And where they're placed, according to Kitty, my producer, there's no way Albo could enjoy the oceanside mansion without getting that message loud and clear as he drives around. You know, there's a Twitter account behind this. We've had a look at it.
1: Yep.
2: And I'm astonished to see that there's only about 8 followers. The account follows about 45 government ministers. And the account promises that if you want some stickers, you got to send a personal message and they'll send you some. Oh, my goodness me. But, mate, can you remember a time where, I mean, this government has 90 seats in the lower house. A year later, if they went to the people, well, they'd end up with some. But, my God, they'd be obliterated, wouldn't they?
1: Well, but the problem is you've got the right of politics at the moment really divided. Now, yes, One Nation will pick up seats, but they won't pick up enough seats to form government on their own. So, of course, we had Tony Passon's suggestion, which has been been knocked over by Angus Taylor. They actually get their heads together and think, okay, you target that seat, we'll go for this seat. And maybe it'll come to that before the election when push comes to shove. Do you think that'll happen?
2: Well, I think what'll happen is this. If they do nothing but the obvious, which is to preference each other, the coalition or One Nation only have to run a second. That's two parties high in the polls running second. Mm. They'll preference each other, and if you do the mathematics, even on the polls that are out there, with spillage from other parties, mate, that they are a real chance in June. When is it? May next year or the year after?
1: 28.
2: 2 years away, isn't it? Yeah, 2 years away. And look, that's a long time. And this has happened in what, 6 months? So it can reverse. It can fall over. I mean, we've got to be alive to that. But I just think add what we're seeing, little things like what we saw at Copacabana, but the huge thing, which is the Fire the Liar campaign. And they don't get it. Neither major party gets it. They sit there and they pot Pauline Hanson. You know that does. All that does is it emboldens her supporters.
1: Absolutely.
2: And they're not sitting home going, oh, I'm going to vote One Nation. They're telling bloody everyone. So it becomes the snowball effect. Mate, I think we're seeing it now in Albo's reactions and Chalmers and everyone else. They are panicked. They had no idea anything would happen to them inside 3 years with 90-plus seats, that massive majority. And they talk down to the Australian people. They lie to us. We've had a gutful. And it's not like left v. right. And I've been saying this for over a year. This is hope v. hopelessness.
1: Yeah.
2: We feel hopeless in the hands of the Uni Party. I'll call it that, probably disrespectfully. And there is some hope offered by doing something different. Because, you know, it's that definition of insanity. Do the same thing over and over again and expect a different result. You're mad.
1: Keith suggested, one of my listeners yesterday, suggested a great new nickname for Albo. And I'll get your thoughts on this one.
2: Yeah.
1: Because Albo changes his positions, he doesn't lie, he changes his positions.
2: Oh, yeah.
1: Keith says that Albo's new nickname should be Kama Sutra. Now, Derek's been in contact with me last night. Derek had a good one. Frodo Albo. Because, you know, Frodo Baggins out of the Lord of the Rings movies, because when he stands next to some tall world leaders, he looks like he's a hobbit. Have you got a nickname for suggestion for Albo?
2: Mate, I don't even know what the Kama Sutra is, and I've never seen a Lord of the Rings movie, so I'm, you know, you've kind of left me at the post, I've got to say.
1: Look it up. Google's your friend, Luke. What's on the show this weekend?
2: I'm not going to Google that book. I'm a work account, I can promise you.
1: There's nothing dirty in Lord of the Rings, I assure you. The other one there might
2: be. Fair enough. Dennis Shanahan, mate, we'll wrap up the week that was. And we've got that breaking story out of Melbourne where the One Nation soiree, if you want to call it, that's been cancelled. There'll be more to come from that. We'll try to get to James Ashby in the morning on that. Simon Stevenson with a DIY advice, of course. Craig Bennett will be along with Starstruck on Sunday morning for the Sunday sweep. The great Jamie Rogers will be with us. We will talk Brumbies again. We've been talking Brumbies for several weeks. We've got a wonderful Australian who's actually found a really good use of the Brumby in controlling noxious weeds. So we're going to have a chat to her on Sunday morning. Stephen Fenwick will be there, of course, to be giving people the tech advice they want. And we're going to look at museums with Jim Haynes after midday, in particular the Powerhouse Museum. There's great memories there, but there's some controversy too. We'll cover all that on the weekend. Who'd you tip tonight?
1: Tonight, let me just check.
2: Yeah.
1: I haven't tipped your mob.
2: I have.
1: I'm just having a look. The 2GB website, for all my tips. No, I didn't tip the Roosters. I was torn. Yeah. I was torn. But
2: really?
1: Well, it's pretty tough.
2: I'm never torn. It's just every week I tip my team. Well, every week.
1: I was also torn about what's happening between the Sharks and the Warriors tomorrow night.
2: Yeah, hang on. By the way, that thing's called loyalty. Anyway, back to you. Yes. Well,
1: I've tipped formally in the 2GB tipping comp, and I'm running third in that. I don't think you are, Luke. I tipped.
2: Yeah, but it's not. Loyalty is one of those really important values. Anyway, back to you.
1: I tipped the Warriors. And then I've had a closer look at who's out of the Warriors side this week, including their front row. And I'm regretting my decision not to be loyal.
2: Oh my God. It's not an optional extra loyalty. It's a thing. Come on, mate.
1: Luke, we'll be listening tomorrow morning.
2: Thank you. I'm sure you will be.
1: Luke Grant from 9 o'clock Saturday and Sunday. All right.

0: They fell in love.
1: I'm definitely not loyal, that's one thing.
2: Sydney Now with Clinton Maynard. If it's happening in your city, you'll hear it on Sydney Now. 2GB.
1: Bernie's actually listening to us in London, but usually lives on the Central Coast. Regarding the new stadium at Penrith, look, it was all about shoring up votes. But when it comes to fixing the access to Western New South Wales from Sydney, i.e. Great Western Highway, Victoria Pass over the Blue Mountains, it appears nothing is happening at all. Is that because there are no votes in it? Yeah, but look, reality is from an engineering perspective, they're facing some challenges there. But I agree. That is something that should be dealt with. And as much money, it shouldn't matter how much money it costs to fix the Great Western Highway. That should be done as a matter of priority. And I know the Transport for New South Wales will say they're doing that. But let me tell you, once the Bathurst 1000 is on, come October, this is when it's going to make front page headlines everywhere, because suddenly tens of thousands of people who travel to Bathurst will realise they can't get to the race. Yet you can go on the Bells line of road, but a lot of people will just go, nah, I'm not bothering. It's going to be too hard to go to Bathurst this year. Coming up in the next hour of the program, the Angels in studio, and they'll be performing this classic live on Sydney Now. Also, after the news, we'll be speaking to Neil Breen from the Continuous Call team about the bombshell that's broken in the NRL this afternoon, that the leading referee in rugby league, Ashley Klein, had a gambling problem, lost as much as $400,000, not betting on rugby league, but continued to referee.
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3: It's 5 o'clock. Good afternoon. I'm Madeline McNeil. NRL referee Ashley Klein has acknowledged a difficult period in his life, which saw him lose $400,000 to gambling before he signed onto BetStop in 2023. The SMH reports the NRL was aware of the problem for several years, but allowed Klein to officiate matches. The NRL says Klein never breached any league rules or policies and says his job as a referee was never impacted. Human remains believed to be those of a grandmother allegedly murdered 8 years ago have been discovered in a Western Sydney creek bed just metres from the road. Investigations into the suspicious disappearance of 71-year-old Nadir Sensoy have been ongoing since 2018. A man was charged with her domestic violence murder 3 years after she vanished from her Prospect home. Superintendent Darren Batchelor says it's still not known why the body was buried at Seven Hills.
4: We're still to determine what the link is to the offender before the courts to that location. We don't know what it is at this stage.
3: A southwest Sydney man has been charged with downloading more than 250 images depicting child abuse material. Federal police learned in April a cloud storage service had suspended a user's account due to the suspected presence of abuse material and say they linked the account's email addresses to the 28-year-old from Campbelltown. The state government's being accused of abandoning regional New South Wales as a backlog in road and water upgrades grows. The opposition says it would devote a quarter of all new infrastructure spending to the regions if elected next year. Nationals leader Ganesh Singh claims Labor's been funneling regional road funds into metropolitan projects. He says given a quarter of the state's population lives outside the major cities, it should be reflected in public spending.
5: The percentage at the moment is about 13%. So they should receive at least 25% of the infrastructure funding, and that's what a re-elected coalition government will deliver. And people will notice that difference immediately, from, you know, better spending on roads to all sorts of different infrastructure.
3: A Melbourne restaurant, which was due to hold a fundraising event for One Nation, has cancelled the function. Protesters threatened to demonstrate outside the venue at Moonee Ponds. One Nation leader Pauline Hanson and her colleague Barnaby Joyce had been due to address supporters. Also making news, a man's been arrested on the south coast, accused of kidnapping and murdering his mother, who failed to return home on Monday after a meeting at Winston Hills. And data shows 4 in 5 Australian teachers are avoiding classroom debates out of fear of backlash from parents and students. In finance, the All Ords closed up 169 points at 90.06. One Australian dollar is buying around 70 US cents.
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6: The West Tigers using the pain of their 68-0 loss to the Panthers as motivation for the rest of the NRL season. Ahead of Sunday's clash with the Gold Coast, coach Benji Marshall says they haven't swept their embarrassing defeat under the carpet.
7: That hurt. You know, you've got to use that as motivation to not happen again. Or that hurt after the game and performance. Make sure that feeling stays there for a while, that you can lean on it to not go back there.
6: The Seagulls have promoted Jake Trbojevic to co-captain status for the rest of the season alongside brother Tom. Wallabies legend Justin Harrison is pouring cold water on calls to fast-track NRL convert Zach Lomax into the Wallabies side. Harrison said Lomax needs to earn his stripes by playing club rugby first, and the Super Rugby Pacific semi-finals are about to kick off in Waikato. The Chiefs are hosting the Crusaders. That's sport. I'm Adam Hawes.
3: It's 4 past 5. That's the latest news and sport.
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9: Now at Huntingwood, got a smash on the M4 near the M7. That's affecting eastbound traffic towards the city. They're in the breakdown lane. Lots of traffic trying to get through there. At Carlingford, we've still got issues after a smash involving a truck and car on Pettendills Road near Evans Road. It's still affecting southbound traffic towards Parramatta. Lane 1 is closed up there, though that will be open very shortly. And at Reesby, got a car broken down to stock on Canterbury Road near the River Road. Now he's in Lane 1 facing westbound towards Punchbowl. If you're heading that way, please take care going around him. I'm Dennis Lee on 2GB.
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3: Partly cloudy with a chance of showers and light winds. Partly cloudy tomorrow, 13 to 22 degrees in the city, 10 to 23 in the west. Looking ahead, showers Sunday, a shower or two Monday, and partly cloudy Tuesday and Wednesday. Right now in town, it's 18 degrees, the same at Campbelltown. It's 17 at Bankstown, the same at Gosford. I'm Madeline McNeil. There'll be more news at 5:30 on your news leader, Sydney's 2GB.
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1: Great to have your company. The weekend is almost here, but we need to deal with this massive story in rugby league. It's been revealed through the Sydney Morning Herald this afternoon that the leading referee in the NRL, Ashley Klein, had a major gambling problem. Now, Ashley Klein has released a statement and he has assured the rugby league community that his problem, and he admits he went through a very tough time, did not affect his work as a referee. The NRL knew about this, and it does date back several years. And just to clarify, he was not betting on rugby league games. He had developed a large debt with corporate bookmakers regarding greyhound racing and horse racing. The Sydney Morning Herald has broken the story today. Neil Breen, of course, is the head of sport with 9 newspapers across the country and a member of the Continuous Call team. G'day, Breeny.
13: How are you, Clinton?
1: This is stunning.
13: Yeah, it is. And when it first came to our attention at the Sydney Morning Herald, you know, it was kind of hard to believe, but Chris Barrett is a fantastic investigative journalist. And over the last 10 days or so, Chris has worked on this story and I've worked on it with him. He's done a really great job. He was able to verify his facts. And I think the issue here, Clinton, is that the game's top referee, like, he's paid these debts. He doesn't owe the money anymore. But he's developed such a gambling habit that to rack up losses of 400,000 plus at various corporate bookmakers combined, at the same time as he's refereeing, and there's no evidence that we've uncovered that it's betting on rugby league, but still, it's a tough position to be in when you're an officiator and that's your job. The other thing that I'm mystified by, Clinton, is that it came to the NRL's attention in 2019 and they decided it was a personal issue because it didn't involve rugby league betting. But he didn't shut his accounts until 2023. And so the integrity unit speaks to him in 2019 and he's spoken to again closer to the time that he shut his accounts and he put himself on the gambling register. I just wonder what, in those 4 years, wasn't the NRL worried about it? Well, I'd have been worried about it.
14: Absolutely. Now, I should repeat the statement. I read this a little earlier, but I should repeat the statement that you've published in the Herald today from Ashley himself. Many years ago, I developed a problem with gambling on horse racing and greyhound racing. This gambling was not related to any betting on rugby league, and my job as a referee has never been impacted. I received help to deal with the problem. I closed all associated betting accounts, those accounts you mentioned that were closed in 23. This was a difficult time in my life, but one which I did not in any way influence my job as a match official. So if we accept that statement, fine. But perception is also everything in sport, and integrity is critical.
13: It is. It is. And you know, gambling rugby league derives quite a revenue from gambling now, and we understand, like, the federal government's made moves about sports gambling, all of these things. We know what the issue is here. It's not illegal to gamble, but you've got to not – you hit the nail on the head. Integrity. You've got to not just do the right thing, Clinton. You have to be seen to be doing the right thing. We know what's going to happen now. We know – because the NRL hasn't dealt with this when it first came to their attention in 2019, it was allowed to go on for several years after that. We've got a situation now where we know what rugby league fans are like. They're going to be trawling through NRL matches for fun, looking, oh, what about this penalty? What about that there? Like, it's a real issue. I sort of look at this, try and sit back from it, not that, you know, not as an editor at the Sydney Morning Herald, which has broken the story, and one of our reporters has broken the story, but just as a person looking from a distance, I don't know how he gets to the start line to officiate the Origin match on Wednesday night. The amount of pressure and scrutiny, social media, people are going to be talking about it. It's going to be on talkback radio, in newspapers. It's going to be, you know, chat rooms. Like, even on Reddit, I don't even have Reddit, but I've been sent Reddit threads this afternoon, which is just going on about Ashley Klein.
14: I think
13: you know what I mean? The pressure will mount.
14: And I'm getting a lot of feedback here, and a lot of our listeners are saying he's admitted to a problem, he has sought help, he's not done anything illegal, he's paid back his debt. So I absolutely accept that for many of our listeners. But transparency is also another matter, and the NRL has known about this for years, and we... the rugby league-loving public, we didn't know about it. And that's an issue here. And it's not to say that he's alone.

0: to close down his accounts. I think that's really admirable. But I suppose my issue is the NRL's knowledge of it in 2019 and it being allowed to continue for several years till he was spoken to again. That's the part that I'm grappling with here, when integrity has to be everything in the game, absolutely everything.
1: We'll continue to follow this over the next couple of days. Thank you, Breeny.
2: Thanks, Clinton.
1: Neil Breen, you'll hear him on the Continuous Call team over the weekend, and there are more details in the Sydney Morning Herald this afternoon.
3: When Sydney talks, he listens. Clinton Maynard, Sydney Now.
1: Look, there's lots of feedback on this one, and I'm not judging Ashley Klein. I believe, and I do look at the good in people, I don't believe the matches themselves have been compromised. But I'm getting messages from many of our listeners who say, well, I'm now worried about this. But others are supporting Ashley Klein. Anne says, please, boys, you have not sinned. Don't cast the first stone. Thank you. But Mark says, Ashley Klein has to go. You don't have an alcoholic, for instance, working in a bottle shop. Nick says, do we sack people now for asking for help? And look, he did ask for help. He sought help, and that help was given in 2023. It's 13 past five.
3: Traffic. 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
4: At Casula, we've still got issues with a four-car smash on the M5 and Kurrajong Road. That's affecting eastbound traffic towards the city and airport. If you're heading that way, very heavy traffic through there. Carnickford, we've still got a few issues after that smash involving a truck and car on Pennantills Road near Evans Road. It's still affecting southbound traffic towards Parramatta. Lane 1 is now open. At Reesby, got a car still broken down on Canterbury Road near the River Road. He's in lane 1 facing westbound towards Punchbowl. Once again, if you're heading that way, please take care going around him. I'm Dennis Lee on Sydney's traffic leader, 2GB.
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0: with the good stuff. Come on in.
1: There were major problems on the T4 train line earlier this afternoon. No trains are operating between Waterfall and Sutherland because of some problems at Heathcote. That's now been rectified. The trains are running. There are some issues on our roads, particularly around Pennant Hills roads. What have you seen, Rabina?
2: The traffic was very heavy and it's very slow. And I saw an electric scooter and an electric bike going straight down the middle of these cars and in between cars.
1: Oh, dear. Did it look dangerous?
2: Yes, it did. Very dangerous. And the kids didn't look very old.
1: Yeah, and it's now dark across Sydney as well.
2: Yeah.
1: So the traffic's still heavy on Pennant Hills Road?
2: Now, pardon?
1: The traffic's still heavy there?
2: Still heavy. But it was about 20 to 5. I didn't want to use the phone in the car because I don't want to be fined using the phone.
1: Very wise.
2: Just thought I'd ring when I got back home.
1: No, I appreciate the Rabina. So busy on Pennant Hills Road and the e-bike riders, even when the sun is going down, still risking everything.
0: Be a part of Sydney Now with Clinton Maynard. Call 131 873.
1: 1976, a legendary song made its debut.

0: There is no bigger song in an Aussie pub than Am I Ever Gonna See Your Face Again by The Angels. Well, to mark its 50th birthday, yes, 50 years since 1976, The Angels, with both the Brewster brothers still in the band, touring the country. And John Brewster, who wrote the song along with his brother Rick and, of course, late Doc Neeson, John joins me in studio with The Angels singer Nick Norton. Gentlemen, thank you for coming onto the program.
1: Great to see you.
2: Thanks for having us, Clinton.
1: Thank you.
0: Given it's 50 years ago, you must have written that, what, about 75?
1: Well, actually, probably earlier, because we had a band called the Moonshine Jug and String Band, and I think we wrote that song just as we went transition from that band to the Angels. Our very first gig, by the way, was supporting Cheech and Chong. And they wanted the jug band. We said, no, no, we're the Angels now. We should have done it as the jug band. The audience hated us and threw minties.
0: They threw minties at
1: you. Yeah, it was a bad start to the Angels.
0: Well, the song endured, but there's a bit of a sad story behind the song, isn't there?
1: Yeah, there is. It's I didn't know the girl, but Doc did, and she lost her life in a car accident. So that's where the lyric comes. The lyrics are really Doc's lyrics, and I should pay tribute to Doc because we miss him, and he was great. However, we have Nick Norton is to my right there, singing with us, and it's wonderful. We're having the time of our life out on the road these days, actually.
0: Nick, of course, you've been with the band for a few years, but you've been associated with the band for decades. When you get up on stage and sing it, are you thinking a bit about Doc?
3: I try not to think too much about the Doc thing.
0: Yeah,
3: but obviously,
0: it must be really tricky for you.
3: It was initially, I guess,
1: well.
3: But it's sort of it's probably more. There's certain diehard fans that are a little bit funny about it initially, but then the live show always carries everything across the line. As soon as they hear those riffs, as soon as they see the band live, they go bananas. I don't think that stuff even factors into their equation.
0: Yeah.
3: So yeah.
0: Of course, the legendary chant that's associated with the song, and we're a family show, but everyone knows the chant.
1: Yes.
0: How did that start?
1: Well, we don't have any idea, and I don't think anyone does. It's just one of those things. The thing that really intrigues me is that it spread around the country like a wildfire at a time when there was no internet, no mobile phones.
0: Yeah.
1: And I just think it's wonderful. I mean, yeah, sure, the lyric of the song is a sad thing, but the song itself, there's that gap, you see, between lights and the audience have filled it very, very, very effectively, including our Prime Minister.
0: Yes, Albo has performed it.
1: Yes.
0: But it's basically a part of growing up in Australia, isn't it? It's very unique to Australia.
1: It's become that, and you know, the song that wasn't successful when we first released it is now huge, and, I mean, I get... Maybe every fortnight I'd get a request for it to be used in some TV show or movie or whatever. So, the song endures, as do we.
0: Well, the song itself is a classic. If Nick, if you ever were performing and you didn't perform that song,
3: yes.
0: What would the reaction be like?
3: Disgust.
1: Lynching, perhaps.
3: Yeah, yeah. But we would be glassed to death. Or canned to death.
1: No, you mean plastic cup to death.
3: Yeah, that's right. We don't have chicken wire like in the Blues Brothers.
0: Are there other songs of yours that if you didn't play at a gig, John, that the crowd would maybe walk away disappointed, you reckon?
1: Yeah, there's quite a lot, actually. And in fact, the hard thing for us is to know what to leave out because we're contracted for a certain time.
0: Yep.
1: And a lot of the gigs we do are still pub gigs, et cetera. So you can't play for too long. But
0: how does that work these days? Because I've been to so many shows where they do seem to keep going on and on.
1: Well, you're actually told
0: you've got to finish at a particular time?
1: Yeah, but some venues have curfews, but there are times when we go on a bit and we'll add a couple of songs.
0: What, do you get in trouble?
1: No, we never get into trouble. I mean, generally, it's always great. But I mean, if we didn't do Take a Long Line, I think that would be disappointment for the audience. And Marseille, all of these songs. But then you look at Shadow Boxer, After the Rain. No Secrets, of course, a huge song for us. But one thing I must say, our live shows now have three songs that Nick's very invested in because he's written the melodies and all the words of the... we've got Hue and Cry, where I blow my lungs out with a harmonica, and we've got Minor Truth, which I think is one of the best live numbers we've ever done, and then the song that Nick wrote with my son Sam which is called 99, which we called the latest album 99, and that's a real ball tearing, typically Angels, you know, that side of you know, what we do, Nick guitars, the whole thing.
0: I know you've had a lot of success over the years on the big Triple J Hottest 100 they did a few years back, but our little show a few weeks back had a little promo for a week or so, the greatest Aussie acts of all time.
1: Yeah.
0: We had, I think, 50 to 60 nominations.
1: Yeah.
0: We whittled it down to, I think it was 25. Based on the votes, we had thousands of people vote. You guys came in at number 10.
1: Oh,
0: you came in the top 10.
1: Yeah, top 10, that's
0: let me tell you, you beat a lot of big acts as well. Yeah. Johnny Farner was number one.
1: Yeah, well, good for him. I think that's very appropriate.
0: Yeah, yeah, particularly what's been happening the last couple of weeks.
1: I know. I don't know what sort of shape he's in, but that concerns me. He's just a lovely guy, but really lovely guy.
0: You are so loved by our audience, and you're playing a lot of shows coming up, 25 shows. It's from now, and, of course, you're playing this week in Sydney at the Hornsby RSL, but you're playing right through to November. Do you try to spread shows out a bit?
1: Yeah, we do, because we have the odd week off, and one of the reasons for that is that Nick over here now has a little baby, Rosie, and so it gives Nick a chance to, you know, do a bit of home time. But me, it doesn't matter. I think my wife's pretty happy when I go on the road, you know.
0: Hornsby RSL, that's the first show that we're talking about. That is this Friday. And, of course, you've got shows at Albion Park and another around Sydney. Reesby coming up in July. You're playing the Highfield at Caringbah, which is near my place. You're up in Shoal Bay. You're in Mona Vale in August. Roselle at the Ridge Hotel in October as well. So a stack of shows. You can find out all the details at the website, theangels.au. But the tour is Am I Ever Going to See Your Face Again 50 Years On? So let's play the song.
1: Why don't we?

0: the Angels. Am I ever going to see your face again? Thanks, boys.
1: Thank you very much.
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3: Popping out to Casula. Still got a smash there involving four vehicles on the M5 near Currajong Road. It's still affecting eastbound traffic towards the city and airport. They're in the breakdown lane out there. And Cunningford, earlier smash involving a truck and car on Pennant Hills Road near Evans Road has now been cleared. All southbound lanes towards Parramatta are now open. Beauty Point though, got a car broken down and stuck on Spit Road near the bridge deck. Now he's in lane 2 facing southbound towards the city and Neutral Bay. And at Chippendale, the car broken down on the Broadway near Wattle Street. It's in lane 4. I'm Dennis Lee on 2GB.
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5: Sydney Now. 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
6: A stack of messages here about the Angels. Tom says, remember seeing these guys perform at the Horton Pavilion, 1975, and back then they were the Keystone Angels. I think they were supporting Chuck Berry. Roz says, I never got to see the Angels live, so I can't believe I'm here listening to the Angels on our beloved 2GB. My husband says he was at Cloudland, Brisbane, when the Angels were performing there. The dance floor collapsed. Rob says, thank you so much, Clinton. It is probably as close as I'll get to seeing the Angels face-to-face again. Good stuff. Real Aussie music. Let's check our news headlines. For the latest from the newsroom, Madeline McNeil.
7: Hi, Clinton. The NRL is expected to face scrutiny after it was revealed top referee Ashley Klein was allowed to officiate matches at the same time he battled a significant gambling addiction. Klein has told the SMH it was a difficult period of his life, but one which did not in any way influence his job as a match official. A Campbelltown man has been charged with downloading more than 250 images containing child abuse material after the AFP allegedly linked him to a suspended cloud storage account. Police have confirmed they're exploring their options for getting convicted paedophile Ashley Paul Griffith to New South Wales after his attempt to appeal his sentence in Queensland was rejected. And One Nation's reportedly still planning to go ahead with a fundraising event in Melbourne tonight at an undisclosed location after the original venue cancelled because of a planned protest. In sport, a huge boost for the Socceroos ahead of their opening game of the FIFA World Cup against Turkey on Sunday. Coach Tony Popovich has signed a contract extension through to the end of the 2027 Asian Cup. Thanks, Clinton. There'll be more news and sport at 6.
6: Thanks, Maddie. 18 degrees in the city. It's 17 degrees in Campbelltown.
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6: I've had an Apple iPhone for years. I think I'm up to the fourth version of an iPhone that I've had. I've got to tell you, I've never used Siri. I attempted to once and I gave up after about 5 seconds. And everyone's looking at me thinking, oh, you old Blake, you don't like this smart technology. I know Siri can be great, but I had an unfortunate situation when they first introduced it, where it started talking while I was on the radio. And I thought, no, I'm shutting the thing down. I'm not going to use it now. Apple's made some changes. They're bringing Siri into 2026 by introducing AI. Charlie Brown hosts Life and Technology, 8 o'clock Saturday mornings on 2GB. I know I'm a bit old, Charlie, that I don't use Siri, but it caught me out years ago, so I didn't bother anymore.
10: Yeah, but the thing to remember, Clinton, is that Apple is selling more iPhones of their current model than they were expected to sell. And that phone has got the least amount of AI features and technology on it compared to other premium smartphones in the same class, yet they're absolutely wiping the floor with other phone manufacturers. So I don't think you're alone in not being that engaged with AI features on your smartphone at the moment. Regardless, Apple made the announcement this week at the Worldwide Developers Conference that Siri is going to have new AI features coming as part of the service later this year. But instead of crunching all the data and giving you the answers themselves, they're going to be outsourcing that to the guys at Google. Their Gemini AI robot is going to be doing the work in the back end. Yeah, it's interesting because and it kind of shows that these big tech companies are all happy to box each other around the ears and to compete and all that. But when somebody else has got something better, they are prepared to work together, which in this case they are. So when you are asking Siri questions or you're asking for it to manipulate a photo, to remove an ex-partner out of it or something because you don't want them in it anymore, it's going to be Gemini doing that work in the background. It'll all look Apple-esque, the navigation and all of that stuff.
6: That's fascinating given that in the end, Google is their biggest competitor with Android.
10: correct. And they, you know, they want everyone to buy an iPhone versus a Pixel, for example. But that is what's going on in this space. And we'll talk more about it tomorrow on the show. We're also going to talk about end of financial year. It's a big time for shopping. But we'll talk through how some, what happens to products which have only been released a couple of weeks ago or a month ago. Are they on sale as well? We'll talk about that tomorrow on the program.
6: Good on you, Charlie. We'll be listening.
10: Thanks, Clint. See you, mate.
6: Charlie Brown with Life and Technology tomorrow morning from 8.
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6: Good day on the stock market. The All Ordinaries has closed up 169 points, 9,006 points. The ASX 200 up 170.8 points, 8,804. 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
6: Slight chance of a shower this evening. It should remain fairly dry tomorrow. A partly cloudy day with a top of 22 degrees. On Sunday, some showers and 22, maybe as much as 6 millimetres of rain, but some parts of Sydney should be dry. Monday next week, a shower or two with 20. Tuesday, partly cloudy, 21 degrees.
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6: Let's talk some sport for the highest quality architectural glass, shower screens, balustrades, fencing, splashbacks, manufactured right here in Sydney. You can't go past Palmer's Glass. Talking MG, look, we've been speaking about the big controversy in the NRL throughout the afternoon, the revelations that the top referee in the game, Ashley Klein, had a deep gambling problem. The Sydney Morning Herald revealing he lost $400,000 gambling on horse racing, greyhound racing, and the NRL knew this. Both the NRL and Klein have insisted it did not impact his ability to referee, and he was not gambling on rugby league. So, MG, we won't dwell on that one at the moment, but I do want to talk about last night's extraordinary night at Accor Stadium. South Sydney thrashing Brisbane, 48-6, and a special dedication for Jai Arrow.
4: You know what, Clinton, I've, this sport has been really good to me over 50 years. I've been playing rugby league and watching it, and I must admit, last night was one of the most highly emotive things I've seen in my time of watching the game with the tribute to Jai and the way Jai rang the bell.
6: Yeah.
4: Having a good girl with him and his wife. I had tears in my eyes. I think most people watching did because it just seems so sad. It's so sad. But the white jerseys were fantastic in honour of him. The South Sydney website crashed due to the high demand of people trying to buy them online. And look, yeah, he's the result was 48-6 and the Broncos, that's their season done now. When you look at their season, after winning the competition last year, you've got to say that that was a massive failure on their behalf. And obviously they got caught up in the adulation too much and they realised that they are the hunted this year, not the hunters. And every time they play, people want to beat them. And that's why Penrith's four in a row is so impressive. But an emotional night last night, Clinton. And what a way to start this round, which is obviously a shortened round of footy.
6: Last night, South Sydney set the benchmark on how to do a jersey that means something. We see so many special jerseys for various events in rugby league. But by just having a simple white jersey and deep within the background, there were the South Sydney stripes and the various other parts of their traditional jersey. But just by doing that white jersey, it wasn't lairish. It was subtle. And so it cut through. It just was meaningful last night, that jersey.
4: I've never seen something say so little but mean so much.
6: Yep.
4: And you're right. It was just, I looked at it and I went, wow, what a impressive thing that is. It's just, yeah, you're right. I've actually got goosebumps thinking about it right now. It was a very, very, very highly emotive night. Everyone had played their part in bringing it together, and you've got to congratulate the NRL and South Sydney and everyone, and especially Jai and his family.
6: And, of course, there'll be various fundraising opportunities next month, and we'll certainly be giving that a lot of coverage.
4: Yes.
6: Right now, our tips. I'm sitting in third spot. You're now 2 points behind me. So we both tipped the Rabbitohs last night, so we're still even. Yeah. 8 o'clock tonight, the continuous call team calling this one, the Dolphins up against the Roosters.
4: Yeah, 12 players out of this game, and this is one of them games would have been perfect to give everyone who's going to the game half-price tickets because of the fact that there's going to be 12 Origin players missing, and you still want to get bang for your buck. Well, how about making it half-price? But that's another story for another day. I think that the Roosters 7 up against the Dolphins 5 players in Origin, I think that hurts the Roosters more than it does the Dolphins, especially because they're playing at home, the Dolphins. I've got to favour them.
6: I've tipped the Dolphins as well. I was torn about it because the Roosters are still a hot side. You know, they've still got Daly Cherry-Evans and Hugo Savard's there in the halves, but I'm edging towards the Dolphins because they're at home.
4: Yeah, me too, buddy. That's annoying. And I just like the way they're so fit. Herbie Farnworth, obviously, he's been, would you believe, guess where he's been linked to?
6: I wonder whether it might be. Any chance?
4: Don't do it. Don't. Yes. He's been linked to the Roosters.
6: Herbie Farnworth, the best centre in the game, is linked to the Roosters.
4: Yep, which is believed to be on over $1 million a year.
6: He's probably worth it. He's the best centre in the rugby league. Absolutely.
4: I think so. Yeah, why wouldn't you? And I suppose it's, you know, with Marky Mark leaving town. I heard about a month ago that they're after Murray Tuilagi.
6: They'll get him as well because they will get him because the Cronulla outside backs Jesse Ramian and Katoa are going up to North Queensland.
4: That's right.
6: I think from what I've heard, there might be an under 20s player leaving the Roosters, which should create some cap room for Farnworth.
4: Okay. Well, good luck to him.
6: Maybe it's a Jersey Fleet player. There's a lower grade player who they can lose, I reckon, for Farnworth, eh?
4: Okay. Well, geez.
6: I know, I'm going to be in the bad books, aren't I? Okay, 5:30 tomorrow on the continuous call team, the New Zealand Warriors taking on my Sharkies.
4: Again, depleted the Sharks and the Warriors for that matter. You know, if you take the Origin players out of it, the Sharkies are without Nicho Hynes with that calf injury. The Brayley. Warriors are what? The Brayley? Oh, Brayley.
6: Brayley's the big one.
4: Brayley's the biggest one. When they were winning the other week, they're like 24-0 at halftime, then they got run down a bit because Brayley broke his arm. Yeah. Warriors without Fisher Harris and Halasima, but I still think they're going to have too much potency for the Sharkies crossing that ditch, which is always a hard task.
6: I've tipped the Warriors as well, but just thinking about that, the Warriors side today, without Fisher Harris as well, they're without Mitch Barnett, so there's their two front rowers gone. We're without Fanua Blake. It might be a little bit more even than we think.
4: Yeah, no, let's not forget, probably the most unlucky man in this whole Origin chat is Jackson Ford, and he's there.
6: Well, he's playing, yeah.
4: He's playing, so I think that's holding him in good stead.
6: Okay, we've both gone the Warriors. Then the 7:30 game is the Parramatta Eels up against the Raiders.
4: Look, I'm not sure who I went on Tuesday when we put our tips in, but I'm leaning towards the... Oh, you can tell me?
6: You went to the Raiders.
4: Okay, I'm going to stick with them. I think that Mitch Moses out... the Raiders have got Strange and Young out, butters, but I just think there's too much... Look, obviously Parramatta can't make the 8 this year, but I think the Raiders still can. They need to win this game. If they don't win against Parramatta, they can say goodbye to their season like the Broncos did last night. So for that reason, I'm going to say that the Raiders are going to be more desperate.
6: Well, this is the one we'll differ on. I'm going the Outsiders. I'm going the Eels simply because they're at home. And then Moses is out as well, but he's usually out anyway. So I think Raiders without Strange, they're going to miss Ethan Strange.
4: Yeah, I think it's a 50-50 game, to be honest, because the Parramatta have been really good this year under adversity, and I've liked what I've seen from them.
6: And then on Sunday afternoon, just one game on Sunday, the West Tigers up against the Gold Coast Titans at Leichhardt.
4: Yeah, we spoke about this when we spoke about the teams on Tuesday, teamless Tuesday, and obviously we don't want to go back down for that memory of the Tigers last week getting 68 points put on them to nil. They will be hurting from that, and this is the last game until 2028, I believe, at Leichhardt Oval. So the Tigers won't want to wish this eighth wonder of the world off with a bad game or a bad performance. So they'll bounce back, and I think the Titans without JoJo Fifita and Tino Fasulamalawi, they're still a good team. They showed that last week against the Broncos, but watching the Broncos last night, it kind of brings me a bit more faith in the Tigers on Sunday. So, yeah, Tigers for my win on Sunday, my man. What about yourself?
6: Yeah, I'm going to back the Tigers. They're playing at Leichhardt. There'll be a bounce-back factor. Titans beat the Broncos last week. We can see what the Broncos are like now, so I'll back the Tigers as well.
4: Great.
6: That's our tips for this week. World Cup began this morning with Mexico winning the first game. They defeated South Africa.
4: Yeah, they did. 2-0 in the very first game. 5 a.m. Sydney time was on. So it was a fantastic performance from the. It's amazing, isn't it? It's kind of one of them things that you don't even think about. The World Cup. There's been a couple of other games on today, but I've been in and out of the house. I haven't really checked them out. But it's just been one of them things that once the World Cup starts, you kind of start that. It's like, I suppose it's like tennis in January. You start to like tennis for 1 month out of 12. Well, that's the same with soccer. I'm not really a soccer or football aficionado, but once the World Cup comes on, once every 4 years, I'm glued to as many games as I can because I marvel at the skill of these athletes. So, yeah, it's Australia, don't forget, on Sunday at 2 p.m, they take on Turkey in their opening game of their pool. So that's going to be a... I don't know who favourites. I think Turkey will be favourites in that one. We could beat them. We're in the Group D with USA, Turkey and Paraguay. So Australia needs to win early on.
6: Yeah, well, a 2 p.m. game, that's going to be good for the Aussies, or for the Aussie fans anyway. We'll be able to watch it. MG, we'll hear you on the continuous call team over the weekend.
4: Good on you, buddy. Have a great weekend, and all your listeners, have a safe one.
6: Let's play the quick quiz. I've got tickets to give away to go along to Hair, one of the most best musicals of all time. If you'd like to see Hair, give me a call now, 131873.
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8: At Casula, we've still got a few problems there with that forecast smash on the M5 and Kurrajong Road. It's still affecting eastbound traffic towards the city and airport. They're in the breakdown lane. At Grenville, a truck broken down, causing major problems for his driver and other drivers on the M4 near James Ruse Drive on-ramp. Now, he's in the breakdown lane facing westbound towards Eastern Creek. Got delays back to the tunnel trying to get through there. At Chippendale, car still broken down on the Broadway near Wattle Street. Now he's in lane 4 facing westbound towards the city. I'm Dennis Lee on 2GB.
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6: Nine News tonight with Mark Burrows, and congratulations, Mark, the new host of Nine News on Friday and Saturday nights. And you'll be leading the bulletin with this news that a fundraising dinner for One Nation in Melbourne's been cancelled.
12: Well, thanks, Clinton. The polls say she's a prime minister in waiting, and some clear evidence that Pauline Hanson is on the rise after she was mobbed on arrival at Melbourne Airport today. She's been on a fundraiser for One Nation, as you might have heard, and so far she's notched up $3 million in just 3 days. But there's been a problem. Anti-racism protesters caught wind of the venue she was due to appear at tonight. So that's been cancelled. It won't go ahead as planned, but it's expected a new venue will be found in time for another soiree tonight. Now, it's a share float that's going to be out of this world. The stock market, the bracing of SpaceX, is set to hit Wall Street, making it the biggest company on the planet, and making owner Elon Musk a trillionaire. And already there's talk that 30,000 Australians want to get involved. And in a sign of times, back down to earth, the state's oldest bowler will close tomorrow. The Balmain Bowling Club, slated for redevelopment, citing ongoing financial losses and increasing costs. You might have heard of this story today about the car that drove into a pool at Grays Point in the Shire. Well, tonight, Alex Heinke has tracked down the picture showing how neighbours swarmed in and rescued the elderly couple from the car. They were lucky considering neither of them can swim. It's a really good story. Some fabulous pictures tonight of the team at Taronga Wildlife Hospital saving three pelicans that were covered in oil after a spill at Alexandra last Friday. Some great before and after shots. And, of course, plenty of other stories coming your way at 6. Clinton.
6: We'll be watching tonight at 6. Thank you, Mark.
12: Thanks, Clinton.
6: Nine's new Friday and Saturday evening newsreader, Mark Burrows.
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6: It is quick quiz time. 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Stephen and Greg playing this evening. G'day, Stephen.
21: Hey, Clinton, how are you?
6: Oh, I'm good, my friend. You're going to go first. Your 30 seconds starts now. Moondance is a 70s album by which artist?
21: Santana?
6: No, it's Van Morrison. Pete Mitchell. Pete Mitchell is the main character in Top Gun. What was his nickname?
21: It'll have to be Maverick.
6: Correct. In what country would you find the stadium Old Trafford?
21: In the United Kingdom. England.
6: Correct. In the store Country Road, is it from Australia or New Zealand?
21: New Zealand.
6: No, it's Australian. You've got two. Okay. All right, Greg, you've got to beat two, all right?
22: All right, Steve, you set a hard one for me, mate. Let's go.
6: You can do this. 30 seconds starts now. What chess piece can move in an L shape?
22: The knight.
6: You're right. How many colours are on the Dutch flag?
22: Three.
6: Correct. Red, white and blue. Birkenstock, Converse and Volleys are types of what?
22: Shoes.
6: You are right, Greg. Congratulations. 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
8: Now, Grenfell, what's it got that truck broken down and stuck on the M4 near James Bruce Drive on ramp? Now, he's in the breakdown lane facing westbound towards Eastern Creek. Delays back to the tunnel trying to get through there. At Botany, another truck broken down at Foreshore Road near Hale Street. He's in lane 2 facing westbound towards the airport. Expect 7-minute delays trying to get through there. Chippendale, car still broken down and stuck on the Broadway near Waddle Street. Is in lane 4 facing westbound towards the city. So if you're heading that way, please take care going around him. I'm Dennis Lee on Sydney's 2GB.
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6: Horsey coming up with Sports Today after the 6 o'clock news. Hello, Horsey.
9: Hello, mate. Yeah, massive show coming your way. Andrew Joey Johns will join us to preview tonight's clash, Roosters v Dolphins. Ripped apart by Origin duties, but sometimes we see the young fellas come through and turn some heads. What do you got?
6: Executive producer of this show, Emily, declared this was an easy round to tip.
9: Right.
6: Had she looked at the team lists at all? It's impossible.
9: It's a lottery. It's an absolute lottery. The best thing for the Dolphins is they get Isaiah Katoa back, but he is up against DCE, Daly Cherry Evans, the veteran back in the number 7 jersey and captain of the Roosters. So looking forward to seeing how he goes. I'm also asking for your favourite Leichhardt Oval memories because this is the last game until 2028. It's been closed for a facelift, of course. So I'm sure people will have plenty of fond memories there. Mark Bosnich will wrap up day one of the FIFA World Cup and we'll talk to champion swimmer Bronte Campbell, who's just announced her retirement.
6: Good on you, Horsey. Horsey coming up after 6 o'clock. The continuous call team from 7 o'clock tonight. Our call of the week, Sue from Castle Hill, who said Vivid could be improved by having more clowns, music. 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
10: It's 6 o'clock. Good evening. I'm Madeline McNeil. A Sydney man charged in 2021 with murdering his mother could face fresh charges. Sasha Foote explains.
11: Detectives have been probing the suspicious disappearance of Nadir Sensoy since she vanished from her Prospect home in 2018. A 47-year-old man known to Miss Sensoy was charged with domestic violence murder 3 years after she was reported missing. Human remains believed to be those of the 71-year-old were found in a creek bed at Seven Hills during a renewed search yesterday. Police say a coronial inquest into the cause of Miss Sensoy's death could lead to further charges against her accused murderer, who remains before the courts. Sasha Foote, Sydney.
10: The NRL could face scrutiny after it emerged top referee Ashley Klein was allowed to officiate major matches while living with a gambling addiction. Klein lost $400,000 betting on horse and greyhound races before placing himself on the self-exclusion register in 2023. The NRL says it took steps to ensure there were no breaches of league rules and policies, and at no stage has Klein's position as a match official been impacted. The state government says the Great Western Highway closure is evidence of the opposition's failure to support regional infrastructure. The coalition has promised to allocate a quarter of all roads funding to the bush if elected next year, accusing Labor of funnelling regional funds into the cities. Roads Minister Jenny Aitchison says the coalition had 12 years to prevent the failure at Mitchell's Causeway.
12: It says everything about their lack of priorities, that they spent
2: $500 million on the Great Western Highway, everywhere except for the 150 metres of causeway that really needed it. We are fixing it. It is going at the fastest pace we've seen for a road repair project in the state's history.
10: The opposition has slammed the federal government for preventing some critics from appearing before an inquiry into its tax changes. Labor's planning to pass legislation which will rein in the capital gains tax discount and negative gearing concessions. Next week's inquiry will examine the proposed laws, which some claim could stifle investment and damage the economy. Also making news, a Campbelltown man has been charged with downloading more than 250 images containing child abuse material after the AFP allegedly linked him to a suspended cloud storage account. And One Nation's reportedly planning to go ahead with a fundraising event in Melbourne tonight at an undisclosed new location after the original venue cancelled because of a planned protest. In finance, the All Ords closed up 169 points at 90.06. One Australian dollar is buying around 70 US cents.
3: 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NAB. More than money.
10: Round 15 of the NRL continues tonight in Brisbane with the Origin hit Roosters and Dolphins doing battle. Roosters coach Trent Robinson says it's a great chance for their fringe players to make an impact.
12: We train with about 38 players and we're a really close crew. And some of those players that don't get to play as often get to play. And that's a great thing for a club. We love these weeks.
10: The Perth Bears and coach Mal Meninga have been hit with $40,000 worth of fines under the NRL's new anti-tampering rules. The Chiefs are putting the Crusaders to the sword in the opening Super Rugby Pacific semi-final. They're leading 42-5 at half-time. And Socceroos coach Tony Popovich has extended his contract until the 2027 Asian Cup, and Mexico and South Korea have won their opening games at the World Cup. It's 6:04. That's the latest news and sport.
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8: Going a bit bonkers on the roads at the moment. Up north of Cowan, a nasty smash involving heaps of vehicles in the M1 near the Hawkesbury. That's affecting northbound traffic towards Gosford. Orchard Hills, a two-car smash on Membrae Road and the M4. That's affecting southbound traffic. At Clare Meadows, another smash involving two vehicles on the M4 and Kent Road. That's affecting eastbound traffic towards the city. Two lanes are closed there, lanes 1 and 2. And at Granville, that truck is still broken down on the M4 near James Bruce Drive on-ramp. It's in the breakdown lane facing westbound towards Eastern Creek. I'm Dennis Lee on 2GB.
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10: Partly cloudy with a slight chance of a shower and light winds. Partly cloudy tomorrow, 13 to 22 degrees in the city, 10 to 23 in the west. Looking ahead, showers Sunday, a shower or two Monday, and partly cloudy Tuesday and Wednesday. Right now in town, it's 18 degrees, 17 at Gosford and Penrith, it's 16 at Bankstown and Campbelltown. I'm Madeline McNeil. 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
9: Happy Friday. 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Massive scoop in the Sydney Morning Herald this afternoon. Just listen to this intro by rugby league reporter Chris Barrett. The NRL's top referee, Ashley Klein, was allowed to officiate in the code's biggest games despite having had a gambling problem that cost him hundreds of thousands of dollars. So that story is online now at the smh.com. The NRL has told the Herald it became aware of the problem, which Klein admits to in the article back in 2019. It says here, Klein lost more than $400,000 punting on horse racing and greyhound racing with corporate bookmakers before closing his accounts and placing himself on BetStop, the National Self-Exclusion Register, in 2023. Satisfied he was not breaching any rules, the NRL did not stand Klein down or take him out of frontline refereeing for any period of time. So Klein is going to referee the second Origin match on Wednesday night at the MCG. He's very much in the spotlight. It's his 14th straight Origin match. It is important to note here that Klein is not being accused of any wrongdoing. He didn't bet on NRL games. If he did that, he wouldn't be refereeing. But this news is still going to shock a lot of people that a referee with a serious gambling habit was allowed to continue officiating. And once again, there's nothing to suggest it influenced Klein's performance, and the NRL says it conducted a thorough investigation. But probably safe to say, not the story the NRL wanted to see just days before Origin 2 with Klein as referee. And it won't be easy for the referee to shut all this out, I wouldn't have thought. If you didn't shed a tear last night, you must be made of concrete. Jai Arrow, with his baby daughter Isla and beautiful partner Barina, was given a guard of honour by Rabbitohs and Broncos players at a Coors Stadium. He then rang the Rabbitohs legacy bell before being mobbed by players from both teams. And that's what got me, just seeing the genuine love for Jai from his peers, because he is a champion fella. The game became an afterthought after that, really. When the action did kick off, Souths were just never going to lose, were they? They were doing it for their mate. Alex Johnson scored four tries, 48-6. Wow, who saw that coming? What do we say about the Broncos? They were horrendous. Yes, they were missing players, but so was Souths. The Premiers just did not aim up. Can they win the comp from here? I mean, is it even worth asking that question anymore? 131873 is the number. 0460 873 873. We keep waiting for them to click or show some signs of life, but it's just not happening. We'll talk more about that later. I'm saying they're cooked for 2026. Tonight it's the Dolphins hosting the Roosters at Suncorp Stadium. Shortly I'll chat with Andrew Joey Johns, who's on duty for nine. We've also got news on Mal Meninga and Jake Trbojevic, which I'll get to shortly. Good news for Gerbo, not so much for Mal. The 23rd FIFA World Cup has kicked off, and it was one of the host nations who struck first.
19: Oh, Mexico, maybe with an opening here.
9: Oh yeah, the audio courtesy of SBS. Mexico beating South Africa 2-0. Three red cards in that one. South Korea in the later game fought back to beat Czechia 2-1. And a double dose of good news, the Savo, for the Socceroos. Coach Tony Popovich has signed a contract extension which will take him through to the end of the 2027 Asian Cup. And striker Mo Touré has apparently returned to training and is fit for Sunday's clash with Turkey. Coming up, I'll chat with Socceroos legend Mark Bosnich. I'll ask Bozza also about this ridiculous hydration break rule that's come in for the World Cup. Fair dinkum, it was 24 degrees in that South Korea game, and all the players had to come off for a drink. Try playing in Townsville. The Crusaders and Chiefs are doing battle in the Super Rugby Pacific semi-finals. There's been some astonishing scores in the Super Rugby Pacific finals, and this is right up there. The Chiefs lead 42-5 early in the second half of a semi-final. Wow. I'll also be chatting with recently retired champion swimmer Bronte Campbell. It's all coming up. Adam Hoare's with you this Friday, the 12th of June. Welcome to Sports Today. Round 15 of the NRL continues at Suncorp Stadium tonight. It is the Roosters taking on the Dolphins. Both teams missing a stack of State of Origin talent. For more, I'm joined by Nine's Andrew Johns. Hey, Joey, we're going to see plenty of new faces in action tonight.
17: Yeah, for sure. It's going to be a good game, but, missing some players out wide. The Roosters, which will be a test because, you know, the Dolphins have got Herbie on the left and Bostock on the right. So it's going to be a real test for the outside defence for the Roosters.
9: Yeah, so just to recap, that's seven Roosters out, five from the Dolphins. So, Joey, with two teams entering the competition over the next 2 years, I reckon tonight will give us a bit of an idea of how much depth of talent the NRL has.
17: Well, it's going to be a challenge because, you know, we're going to have to find whether 60 or maybe

0: funny enough, about 20 seconds ago, I was just talking to him before you called.
1: Oh, yeah?
0: Talking about Origin and what it means to him. I'm already starting to brainwash him. But, yeah, well, you got the old dog. And what's Daly, 37?
1: Yeah,
0: and then you got the new one coming through, Izzy Katoa, who is as special as they come. So, yeah, look forward to that. But actually, Daly, I think, Daly Cherry Evans' family played for the Redcliffe Dolphins. So there's a bit of a connection there.
1: That is right. And he was linked with them when they were coming into the competition as well, yeah. Hey, Joey, this time last year, Spencer Lenu, he was the talk of the town ahead of State of Origin 2 with the Queenslanders kick off to him. You remember that debate? He gets a start tonight up front. Is this a chance for him to kickstart his season, do you think?
0: Yeah, he's had an up-and-down season, Spencer. He loves playing the villain. He played it well, too, last year at Origin. It's a rare start. Even when he's playing for Penrith, he was coming off the bench, so... Look, all the players, even though they're benches and they're impact players, they all want to start. So really important to start in the NRL, especially with the six to go. So, you know, he'll be exploding the first 10, 15 minutes.
1: All right, who are you tipping?
0: I really like the Dolphins. I think it's too much strike. Yeah, well, it actually just started raining here up in Suncorp. So, you know, that'll bring them closer together. But, you know, I just think with Izzy Katoa back, they got a really well-balanced pack. I like their bench too, the Dolphins. But with this rain, yeah, it'll keep them tired, but I think the Dolphins in the end.
1: Hey, question without notice, Joey. We're talking about Leichhardt Oval because it's about to disappear. Well, no games there for another 18 months after this game against the Titans on Sunday. I'm asking a lot of listeners for their favourite Leichhardt memories. Anything that jumps out at you from Leichhardt Oval, maybe from one of your games or...
0: No, it's the first time I ever seen, well, in those days, it was the New South Wales Cup. What was it? The Winfield Cup.
1: Yeah.
0: In the sort of mid-80s, the first time myself and Matthew ever seen a game. We're Balmain fans. Got to meet Blocker and Benny and Wayne Pearce and Ciro. So it was like meeting our superheroes. So it's probably the one that stands out.
1: What a place, yeah. Hey, Joey, thanks so much for coming on the show, mate. Looking forward to the call tonight on 9.
0: Okay. Cheers, buddy.
1: Here is Andrew, Joey, Johns, the Roosters v the Dolphins. You can catch it all live and free on 9 from 7:30 PM. The continuous call team will also have you covered, of course, as soon as I'm finished here on Sports Today. Yeah, just going back to that topic I was addressing there with Joey, the eighth wonder of the world, Leichhardt Oval, is about to take some time off for a makeover to the tune of $50 million. So Sunday's game between the Tigers and Titans will be the last at the venue until 2028. So as we prepare to say goodbye for 18 months, I'd love to hear your favourite memories of good old Leichhardt Oval. 131873 is the number, 0460873873. What is your standout memory of the eighth wonder of the world? I've got a couple that stand out for me, but I'd love to hear what you think. Now, bad news Bears. Let's get to this story. The Perth Bears and head coach Mal Meninga have been sanctioned under new NRL anti-tampering rules. The NRL's issued two separate breach notices worth $40,000 after Meninga name-dropped three potential players he would consider signing to the Bears, and that included Bulldog stars Matt Burton and Jacob Preston. Meninga's $20,000 fine has been suspended. So this all happened in an interview with the Daily Telegraph recently, which ironically was supposed to bring some good PR to the Bears, who have been left behind by the Chiefs in terms of PR stakes. Look, it's not a major crime what Mao said. I honestly don't think he was trying to do anything sneaky by name dropping, but he should know the rules. Club officials are in breach of anti-tampering rules if they mention players they'd like to sign while they are still under contract. And those guys are still under contract until November the 1st. It's called the Gus rule after Phil Gould heaped praise on Lockie Galvin last year, who then quit the Tigers to join Gould's Bulldogs. It means we better get used to some boring, cliched answers from our coaches and CEOs in the future. No more names to be mentioned. It'll be nothing more than, of course, we're always interested in quality players. That'll be it. So stand by for more of that. Love to hear from you this Friday evening. 131873 is the number to call. The text line is 0460873873. Plenty of texts to get through. We've got callers coming in too about Leichhardt Oval. So stick around and plenty more straight after this.
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3: Dramas on the paddock and dramas on the rows, because up north, first of all, we'll go to

0: And a smash involving heaps of vehicles on the M1 near the Hawkesbury. That's affecting northbound traffic towards Gosford. Down south of Loftus, a three-vehicle smash on the Princess Highway near Farnell Avenue. That's affecting southbound traffic towards the Gong. Oakhurst, a smash involving heaps of vehicles on Richmond Road near Rudy Hill Road. That's affecting southbound traffic. Orchard Hills, a two-car smash on Memory Road on the M4. That's affecting southbound traffic. And a Granville, a truck still broken down on the M4. I'm Dennis Lee on 2GB.
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19: Adam Hawes with you this Friday evening on Sports Today. It's 21 after 6 o'clock. Let's go to the open line now because we've asked for your favourite memories of Leichhardt Oval, which is about to undergo a facelift. Angus has called in from Castle Hill. G'day, Angus.
20: G'day, mate. How are you?
19: Good, mate. What's your favourite memory?
20: Bit of a different one to most of the callers, I presume, but it was the Joeys versus Riverview rugby game in 2022. Schoolboy rugby match and 17,000 people rocked up at Leichhardt. Wow. And if you vaguely remember, there was a railing that actually collapsed and a whole heap of boys got injured, which probably backs up why it needs a bit of a facelift. But I think, to me, it just shows you how much of a community ground it was that you had local schoolboy games there, and it was packed out to the rafters. So, yeah, great memory.
19: Yeah, the boys tumbling is not the great memory, but it certainly put into focus the fact that Leichhardt Oval needs some serious work because it is a great ground. We love going there, but we can't have it falling apart around us. So that's a great one. Correct. Thank you so much, Angus, for that call. Ken from the Blue Mountains is on the line. G'day, Ken.
21: G'day, mate. How are you?
19: Really good, mate. You going well?
21: Yeah, very good, mate. You're living the bottom of Victoria Pass. It's a bit hard at the moment.
19: Oh, yeah, of course. Hopefully that gets sorted soon.
21: Yeah, well, seeing Keith Barnes there, I think it might have been his last or near last game there, the Golden Boots.
19: Yep. Golden Boots.
21: And And the good old days when you can walk out the game, after the game and get a good hot dog.
19: Yeah, I was only saying that the other night on this show that some of my memories of Leichhardt Oval included, yeah, stopping at the hot dog vendor. They used to taste great. You could smell them a mile away, couldn't you?
21: Yeah, hot doggy, hot doggy.
19: Well, they reckon Wayne Pearce used to be one of the guys who sold the hot dogs.
21: I don't know about that one.
19: There you go. Ken, great call, mate. Thank you very much for that one. Yeah, Keith Barnes, Golden Boots, one of the greats who was a legend there at Leichhardt Oval. Just checking the text line here. Sarah in Townsville, this formerly Sarah in Canberra. Hello, Adam. My partner and I were in tears last night seeing the pre-game scenes for Jai Arrow. Jai isn't alone in this battle. Well said, Sarah. Yeah, everyone would have been moved by those pictures, I'm sure. Shane says, this is about Leichhardt. Hey, Adam, I'm a Sharks fan. Tigers v Sharks last round clashed a few years ago at Leichhardt. Winner went through to the semis. Sunday afternoon, 2 p.m. Sun was shining. 19,000 crowd. Atmosphere was absolutely electric. I wouldn't have cared if we lost. I think I remember. Is that the one where Paul Gallen slotted the field goal, Shane? There's definitely a big game there against the Sharks. The Tigers have fallen over in a few of those big games at the end of the year. Sorry to bring that up at Leichhardt. Paul says, yeah, and Gould's signing of Galvin was the end of the Dogs' dream run. Look at the facts. Galvin in, Sexton and Marnie gone. And now look, not too complimentary about Gus. Thank you, Paul, for that one. This is from another Paul. Great show, mate. Leichhardt Oval memories. Wayne Pearce's last game. The place was packed to see him off. Hey, Paul, I was there for that one. Yeah, they played Parramatta and the Eels spoiled the party, didn't they? I remember all the streamers coming on and they had the music playing and Junior, very emotional. Great memory. Thank you. James, says, has there ever been a team that has gone from premiers to wooden spooners? This may be the year. That's from Slipper. I don't know about that. I don't think so. I don't think a premier has gone all the way to the bottom. They've certainly missed the finals before, but I mean, it's a big ask to think the Broncos could go below the Dragons. I don't think it's going to happen, but I don't see them making the finals either. Robert says, I've got a hot tip. New South Wales to win by 8. Can't name who told me, but their initials are JM. JM. There's a lot of JMs out there, not JMOS. JMOS. Yeah, maybe. This one from Tom. Adam, after last night's match, is an interesting stat for you. Alex Johnson has scored 229 tries in 255 matches, a strike rate of 0.898 tries per match. Ken Irvine scored 212 tries in 236 matches, a strike rate of 0.898 tries per match. Wow, they're the same. A couple of legends there. Thank you, Tom, for doing that homework. Paul says, Horsey Klein's finished, whether he bet on footy or not. Imagine every game he refs from now on and the crowd's response. Okay, thank you, Paul, for that one. We must reiterate, there's been no suggestion of wrongdoing from Ashley Klein, but certainly the focus will be on him between now and State of Origin 2. Keep all those suggestions coming, your favourite Leichhardt Oval memories. Let's talk Broncos in the meantime, though, shall we? And I think we can put a line through their premiership chances after what we saw at Accor Stadium last night. Yes, they were missing a few stars, but so was South Sydney. To lose 48-6 is horrific for a team that had to win that game to get their season back on track. They're out enthused. They're out muscled. Look at that David Fifita try. He just strolled over. They're out everything. I mean, their season so far was best summed up by Ben Hunt passing the ball to Preston Rickey, who had his back turned, bounced straight off his back. Underrated stuff. Here's what coach Michael Maguire said after the game.
4: People would probably think I'm mad. But one thing I do know, I've got a number of guys that are not on the field at this present moment. As a group, we said we're not going to use that as any sort of excuse or anything like that. But they'll all come back.
19: Yeah, look, Madge might need to change the narrative and put a rocket under his team, I reckon. Yes, they have the players in the sheds, players to come back to turn things around. But how many are playing to their potential? Not many. Not many at all. And to make matters worse, Adam Reynolds and Ezra Mann, they picked up injuries last night. Thankfully for Maguire, they have a bye to get over those injuries, try and reset. Then it's a clash with the Roosters at home. Then following that, it's the Sharks at home. Then it's a bye. Then it's the Panthers away, Cowboys away, Knights at home, Dolphins at Suncorp and Warriors at home. And then they finish off with the Raiders, Storm, Bulldogs. They're all out of the eight, but that first run of teams, the lowest ranked team is the Cowboys in ninth position. That's a tough run by any stretch. And by my calculations, they need at least 7 wins from those 10 games. And they're not playing anywhere near well enough to get those 7 wins. I just can't see it happening. Some news out of the Panthers. This is great news. Thomas Jenkins has re-signed for a further 3 years That's a fantastic result for both the Panthers and Thomas Jenkins, who's just, in my view, the most improved player in the game. He's not just scoring tries, you know, finishing movements. He's doing damage at both ends of the field, Thomas Jenkins. Incredibly improved player. He's got 20 tries from 13 appearances, and I think all those tries are doubles. They're multiple try hauls. So Tom Jenkins, he's staying with the Panthers until the end of 2029. So that's a massive boost for the Panthers. Now, West Tigers coach Benji Marshall is scoffing at talk that Jerome Luai is to blame for his side's form slump, because everyone's looking at Jerome now because the Tigers have lost four of their past five games since Luai announced he signed with the PNG Chiefs for 2028. So ahead of Sunday's clash with the Gold Coast, Marshall said the whole team, not just Luai, needs to improve.
11: You can talk all you want about Jerome's decision to go PNG, but there's 16 other players or 18 other players in the squad that need to do their job as well. When Jerome's at his best, he's defending well, very aggressive, like upbeat with his attack and on the footy, and what we got to do is get around him and give him those opportunities. But it's going to be a team effort this week, not just Jerome. You know, the focus shouldn't be on what he's doing. It should be on, like, the whole team.
19: Yeah, I mean, that is true, but you can't deny it's had some sort of impact. Look at their scores. 52-10, this is against, 44-16, 48-16. They did beat the Dogs 22-16, then they lost to the Panthers last week 68-0. Wow, yes, there have been injuries, but, and they're desperately missing Adam Dewey. That is true. But 68-0 against the Panthers, that's more than just injuries. They've lost their resilience that they had at the start of the season, the West Tigers. So hopefully for their sake, returning to Leichhardt Oval to take on the Gold Coast, and the fact that it is the last game of Leichhardt Oval until 2028 will bring out the best in the Tigers. And I actually do think they will bounce back and win that game. Speaking of which, there's plenty of texts coming in on your favourite memories for Leichhardt Oval. We'll get to those in just a sec. But before we hit a break, here's a first for Rugby League. And I did check this with stats guru David Middleton. We have brothers as co-captains of an NRL team. Seagulls coach Kieran Foran has promoted Jake Trbojevic to the co-captaincy alongside his brother Tom for the rest of the season. So Jake's been filling in while Tom's been injured, doing a great job as always. And Kieran says, righto, you know what? You're both co-captains. So he said that both men are natural leaders of the team. And in the statement, Foran goes on to say, it's a pretty straightforward decision, to be honest. We've seen some brilliant brothers over the years in rugby league, but never as co-captains. And I know for a fact Jake was wounded when Anthony Seibold took the captaincy off him at the end of last season, and he gave it to Tom. Not because Jake begrudged Tom that honour, but because he really cherished the captaincy. Easy in hindsight, but whatever Jake is wearing the maroon and white, he simply has to be captain in some capacity. We'll get to those texts very shortly, but we do need to take a break here on Sports Today. We'd love to hear from you, though, this Friday evening. 131-873 is the number to call, or you can text 0460-873-873.
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22: Now let's head south at Loftus, that is. A three-vehicle smash on the Princess Highway near Farnell Avenue. It's affecting southbound traffic towards the Gong. Lane 1 is closed. Up north at Cowan, still got a smash involving heaps of vehicles on the M1 near the Hawkesbury. That's affecting northbound traffic towards Gosford. Lane 3 is closed there. Oakhurst smash involving heaps of vehicles on Richmond Road near Rudy Hill Road. That's affecting southbound traffic. And on Orchard Hills, two-car smash on Memory Road and the M4 affecting southbound traffic towards Kemp's Creek. I'm Dennis Lee on Sydney's traffic leader, 2GB.
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19: 25 to 7 o'clock this Friday evening. Checking that Super Rugby Pacific semi-final score for you. And it's the Chiefs still well in control of that one against the Crusaders. They lead 42-12. That's with about 13 minutes left in that semi-final. Going to the text line now. Favourite memories of Leichhardt Oval. This one says, my memory of Leichhardt is Balmain v South, full house, and Tim Brasher playing for South. Got Simbin, the crown just gave it to him. Poor old Brasher, the former Tiger. This one from Robert, the Tigers are losing these games on purpose. It's all part of the plan. Get the teams thinking that we're busted and then run home with a style of shade that no one expects. Up the Tigers. Good on you, Robert. Colin E says, my memory of Leichhardt over was, and I don't know his name, who was the number one Balmain fan who was always there in his shorts and chesty bond singlet, shadow boxing, absolute legend. Colin E, you are spot on. Laurie Nichols was his name, and he was Leichhardt Oval. He was as big as the players, absolute legend of the game. And the players loved him, the crowd loved him. He did all his theatrics for no charge at all, just love of the Tigers. Greg says, Adam, best time at Leichhardt Oval was the 1974 AMCO Cup Final. Western Division country team beat Penrith. Western Division was coached by the St. George great winger Johnny King. Yeah, all the midweek games used to be played there, didn't they? Thanks, Greg, for that one. Carlo from superb Shoalhaven says, g'day, AH. Any AMCO Cup game in rugby league was truly a suburban game. Well, they were the first light towers, I think, outside the SCG, so that's why they played all those games at Leichhardt. Glenn says, g'day, Adam. My fave memory of Leichhardt Oval is being at the AMCO Cup final in 1974. With Penrith v Western Division and Kevin Humphreys walking the sideline, he was hit in the back with a can of beer. Well, that's not a great memory for Kevin. Thank you, Glenn. Tommy says, my favourite memory of Leichhardt Oval was the midweek AMCO Cup matches they used to play there. So a common theme here, isn't it? Balmain Girl says, Leichhardt Oval, jumping the fence at full time to race every other kid for the corner post. Mobbing Keithy Barnes and the team for autographs. They always stayed on the field after the game. Then sliding down the hill on cardboard boxes we got from the canteen. Magic to be with your tribe at the eighth wonder. Yeah, well said. Thank you, Balmain Girl. This one from Shane. Shane's very helpful here. Hey, Adam. Correct. No team in Australian rugby league history has ever won the premiership and then collected the wooden spoon the very next season. Shane, thank you for your research. Freddie from Ipswich. He's a newsbreaker, Freddie from Ipswich, so we should pay attention to this one. He says, Isaac Fa'asumalawi has signed with the Ipswich Jets for the remainder of 26. Thank you, Freddie. He's off to the Perth Bears, I believe, in 2027. What have we got here? One more. Mike says Broncos is a coaching issue. So Mike's putting the heat there on Michael Maguire as the Broncos crash out of contention for 2026. Okay, it is time to do this. Three-time Olympic gold medalist and former world champion Bronte Campbell has announced her retirement from swimming. Now she's taking the plunge into the business world. Bronte's devoting herself to her work as CEO and co-founder of Earthletica, a company on a mission to build sustainable active wear for Aussie women. And I'm delighted to say I have Bronte on the line with me. Hey, Bronte, welcome to Sports Today. Congratulations on a brilliant career.
5: Thank you so much. So nice to talk to you.
19: Yeah, you too. Hey, before we talk about your next chapter, was this an easy decision to call time on your career, or did you agonize over it?
5: This was not an easy decision. This decision could have gone either way at multiple points. The last time I competed was in Paris, and I've taken 18 months of going back and forth on the decision whether to recommit, re-enter that pool and train for LA 2028, which I would have to get back in this month. So this June, July of 2026 has always been my deadline, and it's really gone back and forth quite a few times, but I feel like it's the right call. I've been doing this a long time, Adam. It's been a long time.
19: I don't doubt it. Are you and your older sister, Kate, very close, both champion swimmers? Kate retired a couple of years ago, as we know. Did you have a chat to her before you made this call?
5: Yeah, of course. I've been talking to her the whole time, and there was, lots of back and forth with her, and she obviously retired in 2024, and so she's a few years ahead of me there and well into that retired life. And I feel very lucky that I've been able to talk to her and other retired athletes as well and hear their experiences, because it's a big shift. It's a big shift of how you spend your time, and often it can be a bit of an identity shift as well. So it's definitely been wonderful to talk to other people that have done it.
19: What will you miss most about it, Bronte, swimming? I mean, will you miss jumping in at, 5 a.m. and just going lap after lap?
5: No, that doesn't sound like the funnest part, I'm not going to lie. I'll miss racing. Racing is fun. We don't race a lot considering how much we train. Most of it is training to enable you to stand up and perform when it matters. But there is nothing better than just standing up behind the blocks and you're like, I've got 1 minute to put everything together as best that I can. I've been training for years to make this happen, and you really just got this time crunch, and it's amazing. It's the best feeling ever. It's not very comfortable. It's like a huge adrenaline rush, and you feel very kind of awful, but it's also great. So I'll definitely miss the racing part of it, but the training, not so much.
19: Your medal piece looks pretty good. You won gold medals at the Olympics 2016, 2021, 2024 as part of the 4x1 freestyle relay team. Hard to beat Olympic gold, I would have thought. Tell us, Bronte, what's the favourite moment of your career?
5: Well, my favorite moment is actually none of those. My favorite moment was when I first qualified for the team. So to qualify, you got to finish first or second at a Olympic trials. And in 2012, my sister finished first, I finished second. And that was my favorite moment. Like, we just dreamt of doing this since we were kids. And 1 minute, you're just trying to make this thing happen and come true. And next minute you touch the wall, you turn around, you're an Olympian. It happens as quickly as that. So that for me was just a really special race and special moment. And I mean, it was just the start of my career and start of Commonwealth Games and World Championships and world records and all these wonderful things I've been able to be part of. But yeah, I think that one for me was really stands out as my favorite.
19: And Bronte, for us mere mortals, tell us what it's like to stand on the dais. You have a gold medal draped around your neck as the national anthem plays.
5: I've been really lucky to be able to do that at home. I did that in Gold Coast.
19: Close.
5: Commonwealth Games in 2018. And that was really special to stand on top of the dais and sing the national anthem, but have 10,000 people in the stadium singing it with you. That's a really special one for me as well. And as we look forward to Brisbane 2032 and what those Olympics will be like, I just feel like there's so much and so many great things to be experienced at those games. So having had a small taste of that at Commonwealth Games, I'm really excited to see what we can do for Brisbane 2032.
19: And do you think Australian swimming's heading in the right direction? Do you think we could really shake it up at LA in 2028?
5: There's some great swimmers. I mean, we've had a great crop come through. We've had our most successful Olympics in 2021 and matched it again in Paris. And I'm so proud of this group coming through right now. And when I say coming through, I mean they're already there. They've arrived. They've done great things at World Championships. They've done great things at Olympics already. And now we're 2 years out from the next Games. And took that to head over for a Commonwealth Games and test themselves again. So I'm really looking forward to just being able to sit back and actually watch and enjoy it, because it sure is a wild ride. I know how much work goes into it, and it all comes down to just this one moment on this one day every 4 years. But I have every faith that they're just out there working hard, grinding every single day to make that happen.
19: And Bronte, you haven't mucked around, because most athletes, when they retire, they put the feet up for a while. But you were going straight in as a CEO of a company. Tell us about Athletica.
5: Athletica is just something I'm so passionate about. It's great to go from something I really care about in the pool to something I care about outside of it. And I grew up in activewear. We all do. We wear it all the time. And so to find out that most of that is just made from new plastic every single time and not tested for harmful chemicals, I was like, well, we've got to do better than that. Like, let's start with recycled, make sure we test for chemicals, and then keep innovating and getting things better. And to be honest, that's actually a lot like sport. You start and you just keep trying to find new things and new ways to get better. And we don't settle for what is marketly available. I think people often think, oh, it's too difficult to make with recycled materials. It's like, no, it's not too difficult. It might just be a little bit harder. And I'm not afraid of doing the hard work to make that work. So it's been a really fun journey so far, and I'm sure it will continue to be. And like any journey, we'll have ups and downs and roundabouts, and I'm looking forward to finding out what all of those are like. And you know what? I don't have to get up at 4 a.m. to do it anymore.
19: Bronte, once again, congratulations on your career and the new business, and thanks so much for coming on the show.
5: Thanks, Adam.
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22: On the roads, dramas galore at Glendinning. A three-vehicle smash on the M7 near Power Street affecting northbound traffic towards Eastern Creek. Orchard Hills, two-car smash. A Memray Road on the M4. That's affecting southbound traffic towards Kemps Creek. Lane 2 is closed. Granville truck still broken down on the M4 near James Ruth Drive. On ram, Oakhurst, a smash involving heaps of vehicles still there on Richmond Road near Rudy Hill Road. Affecting southbound traffic in a Botany. Truck still broken down at Foreshore Road near Howell Street. He's on the shoulder facing westbound. I'm Dennis Lee on Sydney's traffic leader, 2GB.
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19: The FIFA World Cup is off and running with two games on the opening day. For his thoughts, I'm joined by Mark Bosnich from Stan Sport. Hey, Bozza.
17: Good evening to you, Adam. Good evening to everybody, wherever they may be listening all around the world.
19: What a start, huh? Mexico and South Korea having a first up win. What impressed you most?
17: I have to say that one of the hosts, Mexico, they were very good. Understandably so, like somebody did point out to me, you know, South Africa were not terribly good, but you can only beat who's in front of you. And, you know, being a host nation is great, but it's a double-edged sword because of the expectation. And they won and won very convincingly. Could have been more. Lots of red cards, two red cards in South Africa and one for Mexico. We'll see how long that will last in terms of the consistency. And the other game, what a cracking game that was. I mean, South Korea, first of 1-0 down, come back to 1-1, Czech Republic then all of a sudden score to make it 2-1. The goal is just disallowed. A couple of minutes later, South Korea then go up the other end and score and register a win. So South Korea, very good side. Look, we know 2002 when you know, the famous Gusinic had them, he took them to a semi-final. They're very fit. They produced some excellent players. So that's left that group pretty much wide open in terms of who will take the places behind Mexico. But I believe Mexico, team of the day, with the performance of the day in front of, you know, 85,000 fanatical Mexicans, that crowd had a really good atmosphere to it.
19: And, Bozza, did you have hydration breaks back in your day? I mean, this it was only 24 degrees in that South Korea game and everyone came off for a nice cool drink.
17: I wish we had these drink breaks. That was, yeah, really good. Look, I can understand the consistency thing, you know, when they've said, okay, if we're going to do it for the, you know, the hotter places that we're going to have the World Cup, let's do it across the board. But it's also, you know, I think we probably, I know there'll be people in all the staffs looking at it now, the effect in terms of when to make substitutions, how quick we play. And I don't think maybe collectively it will be appreciated of how that's affected how the tactics have gone in terms of managers making substitutions of that. Because as we know now, you can really say to somebody, look, you've got 22 minutes or whatever. Just really go all out, which in the past, you'd say, we tell that to him. He's going to gas out after 35 minutes. I'm not so this time. So that's going to be the very interesting part.
19: Mate, Tony Popovich re-signs until the end of the 27 Asian Cup. Can that sort of news give the squad a boost before this opening game against Turkey on Sunday?
17: Well, it can do. It can go the other way as well. Who it does definitely give a boost to is Tony Popovich and his staff. So congratulations to all of them. Look, he's done a very good job since he's come in. I mean, you know, coming in when he did, when they're in a little bit of bother, and basically in competitive games and being unbeaten has been exceptional. Obviously, they've lost some games in friendlies and so forth, so fully deserved. And he came in sort of really, really quick, and so completely understandable. And, you know, well done to Football Australia as well. I think let's see how they go in the World Cup and then obviously Asian Championship straight after. I think it's a good thing in terms of squad stability, but I've seen it go the other way as well. At club level, not so much international level, because there are always people in the dressing room who are not too au fait with the manager, whoever it may be. And all of a sudden they, you know, they hear publicly he signed for another, you know, whatever it is, years. It can sometimes upset a lot of people. But I think in this particular case, I think it is a good thing. They've obviously planned for it to come out a couple of days beforehand. I really don't think that makes any difference. I think that's more a spin type of thing to try to get everybody on board. The bottom line is, Horsey, when that whistle goes on Sunday against Turkey, that's when we'll find out, you know, who's who and what's what.
19: Yeah, can't wait for that one. And we will check in again with you next week, Bozza, to get your wrap and looking ahead to the next game against the US.
17: Yeah, can't wait. And then tomorrow morning as well, remember you've got Canada versus Bosnia and Herzegovina at 5 a.m. Eastern Standard Time. And the other two teams in Australia's group at 11 a.m.
19: Yeah.
17: USA versus Paraguay. That's going to be very interesting to see.
19: Fascinating. Bozza, have a great weekend, my friend.
17: Take care, buddy.
19: There is Mark Bosnich from Stan Sport. Let's go to the open line now. Paul has called in from Dundas Re, memories of Leichhardt Oval. G'day, Paul.
4: G'day, Adam. How are you, mate?
19: Good, mate. What are your memories?
4: Well, I got two memories, actually. I remember when, like at Oval, used to go east-west.
19: All right.
4: South. Huh. I actually played on it, at junior football.
19: Wow. That's going back a bit.
4: Does anybody remember that?
19: I certainly don't. I don't know how they would have done it.
4: No, they changed it. It used to go east-west. You can tell by where the toilet block is. That used to be, I think, like the scoreboard or something like that. It got turned around.
19: Okay.
4: It used to be east-west. Yeah, and my other one is it's 76, playing a game before the AMCO, a junior football game before the AMCO Cup, when that used to run, playing against Balmain Police Boys. I was on the left wing and there was a lock from Balmain Police Boys, jumped out of the scrum, ran over the top of me, and that was the end of me. His name was Wayne Pearce.
19: No shame in that, Paul. Junior did that to plenty of people.
4: Great. No, I've caught up with him a few times. I've seen him over the years. I've reminded him about it and had a good laugh. All good.
19: Yeah, nicest man in league, Paul. Great memories. Thank you so much for that. Neil on the text line says, hi, Adam. The best memory you have at Leichhardt Oval would be 2001 when your team beat the West Tigers 66-12. I do remember that, Neil. Yeah, Parramatta way too good on that occasion. But no, the ones that come to mind for me was Brad Izzard's monster hit on Penny Elias in 1989. That's a YouTube sensation, that one. And also, I was at a game in 2004 with some mates at Leichhardt, and we saw a young kid play one of his very early games, and it was Benji Marshall, and he was just a whippet. But even then, you could see he was something special, and he tore up the Eels. They won that one very, very convincingly. This one from Lisa. Hi, Adam. Lisa from Lethbridge Park. One of my favourite memories of Leichhardt Oval was travelling in from out west to the games and getting player autographs in my autograph book. Yeah, go the Tigers. Thank you, for Lisa, for that one. Hey, some team news for tonight's game for the Roosters. Dolphins are 1-19, but for the Roosters, Rex Bassingthwaite. He starts on the wing in jumper 17 for his debut. Lot of big raps on this kid. James Tedesco called him a greyhound so he can move. Billy Smith goes into the centres in his 50th game. Egan Butcher goes onto the bench. Quick break, back to wrap it up on the other side.
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22: Now we're heading north at Somersby. Got a car broken down and stuck on the M1 near Reeve Street. Now he's in the breakdown lane facing northbound towards Newcastle. Glendinning, the earlier smash involving three vehicles on the M7 near Power Street has now been cleared. All northbound lanes towards Eastern Creek are now open. Orchard Hill still got issues after a two-car smash on Memory Road on the M4. It's affecting southbound traffic towards Kemp's Creek. At Granville, that truck's still broken down there on the M4 near James Bruce Drive on-ramp. He's in the breakdown lane facing westbound. I'm Dennis Lee on Sydney's Traffic Leader, 2GB.
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19: Okay, we have a full-time score from the Super Rugby Pacific semi-final. The Chiefs have hammered the Crusaders 49-12. They move through to the final. They'll play the winner of tomorrow's semi between the Hurricanes and the Blues. Favourite Leichhardt memories, the great Gary Jack. The great Gary Jack has texted in. He says a Scotty Gale try in the Panasonic Cup of 1985. It was the Try of the Year award winner. Scotty Gale, one of the greats as well of the Tigers. Paddy on the text line, our mate Paddy says, just a message for anyone going to the 8th one of this Sunday. You can check out the Inner West Rugby League Museum on Mary Street before the game. Shows the history of Newtown, Glebe, Balmain, Annandale and West. So get along to that if you can. Up next, it is the Roosters v the Dolphins. The continuous call team have you covered. Levy, Piggy and Jay Moz. I'll catch you Monday with Jay Moz and Socceroos legend Harry Kuehl.
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6: Good evening, I'm Carolee Katzenbarners. The One Nation fundraising event in Melbourne, originally cancelled due to a planned protest, has gone ahead, but a small group of protesters has still turned out. The reportedly $2,000 a head event was moved from its original location at an Italian restaurant in the inner northern Melbourne suburb of Moonee Ponds, now to a venue in South Melbourne. Speaking outside, Pauline Hanson says Australia is a democracy and she has the right to express her policy positions.
7: The people in Victoria want change. People Australia-wide want change. They're really hurting. They're sick and tired of their the government that we have now, so they want change.
6: Investigators believe the man allegedly responsible for murdering his mother travelled to regional New South Wales after meeting her in a Sydney park on Monday night. The 33-year-old has been arrested and charged on the south coast, with officers now piecing together his movements to try and locate her body. Forensic evidence has been found at a park in Winston Hills. Superintendent Barry Vincent says it'll be alleged the pair met there to discuss borrowing money.
8: But that ultimately we don't know whether that exchange occurred. They are known to each other, but we will allege that communications directed toward our missing lady were hostile in nature prior to that meeting.
6: Queensland's Hotels Association is calling on the Queensland State Government to make changes to liquor trading laws for the FIFA World Cup. With games played early in the morning, many Queenslanders are wanting to attend their favourite venue to get amongst the games. Chief Executive Bernie Hogan says changes like these can be massively beneficial to the industry.
9: Quite literally, let them make the dollar when it's available. You don't see them going to open when there's nobody out. So, if they can see that during the World Cup that they can open early and sell people, a breakfast beer, who cares? Let them do it as long as it's done safely.
6: Checking finance, one Australian dollar trading at 70 US cents.
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6: To the AFL, North Melbourne coach Alistair Clarkson says they'll be looking to redeem themselves tomorrow after their 124-point loss to Fremantle in Bunbury. The Roos have spent the week in WA and are preparing to play the Eagles in their home game at Optus Stadium. Clarkson has defended the club, selling the two home games to the WA government.
10: It's all about spreading the game. You've got a great supporter base over here and you've got to balance the book somehow, and for some of the clubs in the competition, whether it's Melbourne going to Alice Springs or Gold Coast going to going to Darwin and, you know, teams playing in Tasmania, you do what you need to do. And bottom line is, if you become a good enough side, you'll win anyway.
6: And tonight, Geelong host Gold Coast. Now, the opening day of the 23rd FIFA World Cup has wrapped up, Mexico and South Korea recording victories. A huge boost for the Socceroos ahead of their opening game of the FIFA World Cup against Turkey on Sunday. Coach Tony Popovich has signed a contract extension through to the end of the 2027 Asian Cup. Now, in the NRL, coach Ricky Stewart has put his Raiders on notice ahead of tomorrow night's crucial clash with the Eels after a 26-0 thrashing from the Roosters. Last year's NRL minor premiers have crashed to 13th on the ladder.
2: Everybody has a bad game every now and then. You don't want it as a coach, but I thought we were off last week. I thought it was our worst performance of the year, so that needs to be corrected. Certainly not character. We got loads of that, but we were flat and awful last week.
6: Tonight, the Origin hit Roosters and Dolphins do battle at Suncorp Stadium, and the Perth Bears and head coach Mal Meninga have been sanctioned under new NRL anti-tampering rules. And in the World Rugby playoffs, a win for the Chiefs, and that's the latest news and sport.
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24: 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Got something you want to say? 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
11: Now, up north at Somersby, we're stuck in the car, broken down to stuck on the M1 near Reeve Street. He's in the breakdown lane facing northbound towards Newcastle. Orchard Hills, a van broken down causing major headaches for himself and other drivers on the M4 off-ramp to Memory Road. He's sitting on the shoulder facing eastbound towards the city in Parramatta. Granville, that truck still broken down on the M4 near James Roos Drive on ramp. He's in the breakdown lane facing westbound towards Eastern Creek. And a bot near the earlier breakdown on Foreshore Road near Hale Street has just been cleared. All northbound lanes are open. I'm Dennis Lee on 2GB.
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6: It'll be mostly clear this evening with light winds. We're dropping down to 13 degrees overnight ahead of a partly cloudy Saturday. Top temperatures of 22 degrees on the coast, 23 in the west. Looking ahead, showers on Sunday with a top of 22 degrees. A shower or two Monday, 20. Tuesday, partly cloudy with a slight chance of a shower getting to 21. Wednesday, partly cloudy, 22. And mostly sunny on Thursday and 23 degrees.
14: 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That is absolutely brilliant.
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24: Ooh. Rugby league fans, buckle up.
32: Absolutely magic.
24: Because it's game time.
32: Oh my God.
24: Friday night footy.
33: This is where you want to be, Peggy.
34: Oh, can you believe it? What about that?
35: Just brace yourself. It's something else. It's even better than you'll ever believe.
24: The continue.
0: continuous call team.
1: Are you ready for what's coming?
0: Mark Levy.
3: They're not done with yet. He's over halfway, down the touchline. He's to the 40. He toes the ball forward.
0: Mark Riddell.
7: Goes up and competes for this kick. Ball goes backwards, and then it's a sprint to the line. He wins it, goes over in the corner.
0: And Josh Morris.
8: He's got down low and just used the conditions to his advantage there. Try to confirm. They're on fire at the moment.
0: The continuous call team, thanks to McDonald's, Harvey Norman, Aria Homes, Forex, BP, Brighton's Lawyers, Honda, Drug Alert, Sonali, Arrow Transport, your local club, Power Bay, Solo by MYOB, Jack Daniels, Ducks Hot Water, Ram Trucks and Lowe's.
3: That is unbelievable!
0: Tonight, the Dolphins.
3: Out wide in the corner, Assar goes over. It's a try. Here come the Dolphins. We got a game on, baby.
0: Versus Sydney Roosters.
3: It's another try to the Roosters. Siwa Wong. He salutes the crowd. Referee points to the spot. It's a try to the Roosters.
0: And now, live right across Australia, Mark Levy.
18: Hello, everyone. Welcome to Friday Night Football with the continuous call team as we do it from the Harvey Norman Interactive Studio, Suncorp Stadium, the venue tonight as the Dolphins take on the Roosters, as you've just heard. Both teams affected by origin duty. Five players, by my count, missing for the Dolphins. Seven for the Roosters. Dolphins-Roosters, and that'll be the tail of the tape across the weekend as we gear up for Origin 2 on Wednesday night. Team news is through for Drug Alert. Dolphins 1-19. The Roosters, Rex Bassingthwaite. Shout out to the Rogue Traders off the back of a name like that. He starts on the wing in 17 for his debut. Billy Smith moves to the centres in his 50th game. Egan Butcher to the bench. Junior Tupou joins the bench along with Toby Rodwell for his potential debut. And Dila Salva'a and Tom Rodwell are those who drop out of the side. So that's the team news there for the Dolphins and the Roosters. Todd Smith is our referee, and in the bunker tonight, Chris Butler. On the touchlines, Tyson Brough and Nick Pelgrave. While last night, what an emotional night for both clubs and for Jai Arrow. I must admit, I sat there on the lounge last night watching on TV, and I shed a few tears myself. 48-6, the Rabbitohs did it comfortably. The Broncos were in a hole, but well done to both clubs and for what they did for Jai Arrow. It's a night I'm sure he will never, ever forget. Now, before I welcome the boys, let me just address this major news that broke this afternoon about the NRL's top referee having a gambling problem. Chris Barrett from the Sydney Morning Herald broke the story online, and it involves Ashley Klein, who's been appointed to control State of Origin 2 on Wednesday night at the MCG. Given what's been reported today, his position is now surely in grave doubt. Ashley Klein's gambling problem dates back 7 years. Now, the league insists the whistleblower was only betting on greyhound and horse racing. He never placed a bet on an NRL game. It's the reason why he wasn't stood down when it first came to light. In a statement, Ashley Klein insists, "My job as a referee was never impacted, and it was a difficult period of my life." However, it wasn't until 3 years ago that he shut down his betting accounts. He also put himself on the National Exclusion Register. The first thing I'd say is this. I feel for Ashley Klein because I've got mates who are problem gamblers. I also empathise with the game's top referee because it has cost him over $400,000. That's a lot of money. At the same time, I want to know why the NRL didn't act at the time. Yes, the league and Klein are both insisting that he never wagered on a game of rugby league, but how could his employer be sure? Why wasn't he stood down while they were investigating? We're talking about the integrity of the National Rugby League. That's paramount. Instead, the NRL just had a quiet chat with him, and they took his word that things were under control, and they kept appointing him to referee first-grade football games. I think this leaves a massive cloud over State of Origin 2. How can he go into such a high-pressure environment with a clear mind? The pressure Ashley Klein is under at the moment, and off the back of this story, is enormous. He'll be feeling like the walls are caving in. But here's the real problem facing the National Rugby League. From now on, every single time he blows the whistle and every controversial call he makes will now be questioned by fans and critics. If he makes a major decision, people won't just debate whether it was right or wrong. They'll bring up his financial past. Yes, Ashley Klein has admitted to his problem and he's receiving help and received help. But the NRL has put its top referee in an impossible position because the league refused to make a tough choice years ago. We've already seen the result of integrity issues. In the AFL, one umpire was recently let go due to ties with a betting agency, and another is facing court over suspicious betting on the Brownlow Medal. The threat to sports integrity is real, and it's happening right now. There can't be any doubts. There can't be any questions. And by doing nothing, I think the NRL has taken a gamble with its own reputation. In my opinion, Ashley Klein might be the top referee in the game. However, today's story has put him at the centre of a major controversy. For his own well-being,

0: Look, I know we don't usually get too serious on a Friday night, but it's a very serious story and one that we need to tackle off the top of the show. So they're my thoughts. Feel free to have your say tonight on 131-873. Let's welcome the boys. Mark Piggy, Riddell and Josh Morris are here. Gentlemen, afternoon to you.
1: Good evening, Levy. Good evening, J-Moz.
0: What do you think?
1: Yeah, I've got to say, I'm only just sort of hearing the news in the last hour or so. I haven't been across it this afternoon when it broke, but just on first thought, I tend to agree with you.
2: You find it hard to believe that he, now that it's come out, that he can rev.
1: That's the big thing. Yeah. Just that there's a whole situation now that's unfolding as we speak, that everything's been made public, and I just think the pressure that's going to put him under come Wednesday night, the right thing to do would be just to stand aside and let someone else referee the game. And not for any reason of thinking that it's got anything to do with the gambling. It's just that the situation he's now in with this story breaking and the pressure he's under, I think it's best for him that he doesn't referee Wednesday night.
0: I'm glad you said that, Piggy, because that's exactly how I feel. I mean, I firstly feel for Ashley Klein. You know,
1: correct.
0: Problem gambling is a real issue.
1: Mm.
0: And, you know, people need to get help and he sought help. But why he wasn't stood down pending that investigation at the time, I think raises significant questions of the management of the National Rugby League. What do you think, J-Mosh?
2: Yeah, I agree with everything you said. Like, they should have nipped it in the bud when they had a chance long ago, and now it just looks like the NRL at some stage has been incompetent. So, you know, it's turned into a bigger thing because they haven't acted on it. And I feel for Ashley now. He's been put in the spotlight. And like you said, now every time he referees, you know, the fans are going to say, oh, well, you know, what's that decision for and whatnot. And I know. I just can't see with all that scrutiny on him now that he could do a job 100% focused.
0: And I want to make clear, we're not suggesting that he has wagered on rugby league. I'm not suggesting that at all. But if I'm just to think about the process that the NRL would have undertaken, and given that sports integrity is paramount in these sorts of discussions, I would have thought to myself that you as an employer and you as a National Rugby League, given integrity at stake and question marks, you'd stand Ashley Klein down while you investigate it to ensure that there's no grey area and no question marks. That way, when you put out a press release to say, look, we've had to stand Ashley Klein down for these reasons, we've inspected his betting accounts, and we can say hand on heart that we've inspected those betting accounts and know that he has not wagered any money on rugby league. But we're now going off the fact that the Herald's broken this story, and the NRL's then forced to comment about this controversy. So it's a real shame, and for Ashley Klein's sake, I'm firstly want to acknowledge the fact that, okay, yes, he had a problem and he sought some help. It's cost him a lot of money, over $400,000, and you know, he's under enormous pressure. I hope he's doing all right at the moment because, as I mentioned, he'll feel like the walls are caving in. All of this pressure on him in the lead-up to what should be a really special occasion for him refereeing Origin 2, I just don't know how a whistleblower can go into that arena with a clear mind, given what's at stake and given what's been reported today. Anyway, aside from that, how's your week been, gentlemen? Has it been good?
2: Good. You're going to take the morning's voice off now?
0: What morning voice?
2: I did not. The voice got very serious to start that.
0: Well, it's a serious story.
2: Yes, I know, but it's a different tone that you use normally on Fridays. Can we get Fun Levy back now?
0: Yeah, of course you can.
1: How's your gout?
0: But listen, we tackle big stories on this station, and it's a serious issue. So, and you know, people will be tuning
1: and
0: wanting to know what I think.
1: As well, isn't it, afternoon.
0: People would want to know what I think, and that's what I think.
1: Yep.
0: So, anyway. Well,
1: I want to know another thing of what you think. How's your gout going?
0: It's not gout.
1: Hey!
0: It's not gout.
1: It's not gout.
0: Breaking news, it's not gout. So I've been getting on the, what are they called? No, not the drip, believe it or not. I haven't had a drink. But I've had the anti-inflammatories, and Dr. Ross Walker's put me on this other medication for gout and everything else. So he rings me yesterday. Dr. Ross Walker, I thought, oh, this can't be. You've got to have blood tests. Hello? Levy, I've got good news for you. It's not gout. I said, well, what is it? I'm in pain. I can't walk. He said, you've probably done something to your Achilles
1: or something.
0: But, mate, I'm hobbling around like a bloody cripple.
1: And you were saying to me off air, you're okay or it's better when you put your sock and shoe on.
0: Yes.
2: Because it stays warm.
0: And right. It's a bit restricted.
1: Well, I'm just saying, because gout, obviously, when you put anything on anything, it hurts. Yeah. So it's obviously not
2: I just want to point out, we've got the in-studio there, so we're seeing Isaiah Katoa's interview. Does he have a Rolex on?
0: Probably.
1: Well, he's got a gold watch on. It looks very nice.
2: It looks very fancy, doesn't it?
1: Yeah, well, I wonder why he's still got that on.
2: Yeah.
1: He's got to play a game. Well, he's got a bracelet on as well.
0: He's got jewellery on it.
1: Jeez, he's got some cash.
2: Yeah. Pearly whites too. Look at those teeth.
0: Isn't he supposed to be an old battler?

0: from the Western Suburbs.
1: Yeah,
0: like you're
1: he is. Yeah, he's got a beautiful haircut. He's a sharp looking dude.
0: Boys, you know the other news I've got to share with you.
1: What?
0: I met the greatest person of all time today.
1: Who?
0: And I just can't stop thinking about her.
1: Oh, excuse me.
0: Kate Sobrano.
1: Oh,
0: mate,
1: really?
0: Honestly, she is such a lovely person, and her energy is infectious. Like, she came into the, she was inducted into the ARIA Hall of Fame last night.
1: Oh, nice.
0: She came into the studio with her hubby. She's just, I know, like I was talking about her performing with John Farnham, and I remember watching her as a kid. And you know when you just sort of click with people and you bounce off each other really well? I love Kate Sobrano.
1: Have you been?
0: And no, she didn't give me bedroom eyes.
1: Have you been playing her songs all afternoon in,
0: sure
1: your, in your office?
0: Look, I've got an admission to make.
2: Party.
0: I should have been listening to Clinton Maynard. I should have been listening to Clinton on the way into the studio, but I was listening to Kate Sobrano.
1: Oh.
0: And I've got a CD on my desk that she signed.
1: Really?
0: I'm going to cherish that, Piggy.
1: Oh, my goodness. Look at you. You're blushing.
0: I am. She's
1: you're
0: great.
1: You're blushing.
0: She's great.
2: I didn't say gushing, but
1: your
2: blushing.
1: Your bedroom eyes. Is that song?
0: You know what she said to me? She said, at the end, she goes, I can see us becoming best friends. I said, who's that bloke out there? She said, my husband. I said, a bugger. But she said, I've got to take you out and find you somebody. And I said, I'd love to sort of, you know.
1: Mix in that crowd.
0: You to be my wingman.
2: Toe into that crowd.
0: So it was really special for her last night. Her daughter was on stage and sung a song with her. It was really cool. So anyway, that's what's happening.
1: So you've had a big day then.
0: I have had a big day. I've had a snooze and now I'm here with the earbuds.
1: You're fresh.
0: Is that
1: why?
0: Ready to go.
1: Very nice.
0: Mm. You've got one of the jerseys on.
2: I do.
0: Are you just flexing your pecs? What's going on there? Mate, I think I prefer Josh with a bit of pudding.
1: Their jerseys are good, haven't you? You've got yours, don't you?
0: No, I don't think they make them that big.
2: This is
1: large. Really? Oh, I think they would for our listeners.
0: No, I actually asked them.
1: No offence, listeners.
0: I asked Andrew just for a normal size. I wouldn't mind getting it framed and putting it up on the wall.
1: Oh, very
0: nice. 40 years of the continuous call team, why not?
1: Mine's in my wardrobe.
0: To the phone number ending in 008, it's good and nice to know you're having a wonderful night too. Thank you very much. Hi, guys. You've got to be kidding. It happened years ago and was investigated. He's the best ref and deserves to be there for Origin 2. Is it Queensland way of getting rid of him? That from one of our listeners. Team, the Ashley Klein saga reminds me of a famous quote. You can fool some of the people some of the time, but you cannot fool all of the people all of the time. I feel for Ashley in his current situation, as do I, Tony. Thank you. It's like an alcoholic working at a wine bar saying, it's okay, I only drink beer. Klein's refereeing. Well, I would have thought he was stood down at the time. Thank you for that. Fellas, it doesn't matter whether he did or didn't do anything. It isn't the point. When you're on in the real world, in any decision he makes on the field, it cannot be taken seriously. Mm. Good evening, Levy. Six again, 2019. Raiders ripped off. Well,
2: that was Ben Cummins.
0: That was Ben Cummins.
1: That
0: was a different
1: him.
0: Referee. Thank you for that. Mark, have any of his friends or family... Well, see, Carl, we're getting into dangerous territory if we start talking about that. Well, let's just focus on the individual here who it's been made public through this investigation by the Herald. How did Klein get out of this debt? He wasn't getting paid too much. He's got to go immediately from James. Well, it's not as much a debt. It's more the money that he's invested on these greyhound and horse racing. I've read conflicting reports today, $400,000,
1: $500,000.
0: Either way, it's a lot of money. It's a lot of money, and I don't want to take anything away from the seriousness of problem gambling. Levy, I'm an ex of a problem gambler. It ruined our marriage and our lives. A leopard never changes its spots. I'm sorry, a gambler is always a gambler, and I will never trust his decisions in our NRL games ever again. I'm sure you'll have more people thinking like this from Ashley. See, the reason I wanted to say something off the top is I'm really interested what fans of the game think. Because at the end of the day, Ashley Klein, whenever he runs out there, he now has to wear this.
1: Yeah.
0: And he now has to cop the blowback from what has been made public in the Sydney Morning Herald. Anyway, I'm sure we'll talk more about it over the weekend. There'll be more stories written about it. But that's our thoughts on it, folks. And feel free to have your say tonight on 0460 873 873. We'll take a break. Come back with plenty more. 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
0: Dolphins Roosters, the game that we call tonight from Suncorp Stadium, will be with you right across the weekend before we head to Melbourne on Wednesday night for Origin 2. We'll get the boys' thoughts on Origin. Mark Guy declared on the podcast this week, mark my words, that New South Wales will sew it up, which prompted you, Piggy, to... What did you say? Bring your sewing
1: grab
0: kits.
1: Grab the needle. Bring the sewing kits. Grab your needle. Thread it. We're sewing this up.
0: No, we haven't had any phone calls from Laurie Daly?
1: No, not yet.
0: No?
1: No.
0: He doesn't need that pressure, mate. What do you
1: mean? Mate, well, they got to win. At the end of the day, they just have to win because otherwise they've got to go
2: so
1: to Brisbane.
2: It's so hard to go up there and win up there. They have done it before, but it is a hard ask. Mm.
0: I love the MCG, that Coliseum. I can't wait. It's going to be so good.
1: MG's never been there. Remember he told us that the other
0: day? Mate, he's excited at the best of times. How's he going to be at the MCG?
1: Good luck controlling MG.
2: I played on it. I played in Origin there. There was 94,000 there. Oh, it was unbelievable.
1: Well, we would have called it, wouldn't we?
2: And we won that night. I scored a try. Took a specky. It was great. Great night.
0: Actually, you know what? That reminds me. Let me play it for you now. Remember the night Tommy Radonikis was with us in Melbourne? It was probably the night
1: Josh Wade. It probably was.
2: 2016, I think it was.
1: Ooh.
0: All right, here we go. Have a listen to this, Josh. This is what Tommy, the great Tommy Radonikis, you know, New South Wales legend, hates Queensland. Well, he also hates Melbourne.
7: When you talk about having State of Origin in Melbourne, I think it shouldn't be played here. And I think it's a Queensland and New South Wales own State of Origin. And the boss of the league said the other day they're going to take it to New Zealand in Perth. Please,
0: world's gone mad, Tommy.
7: Mate, the world has gone mad. And you know what, too, Daryl, I hate Melbourne.
1: You hate Melbourne.
7: I think, and I don't like the people. I think they should just chop it off and float it out to the sea.
0: What a legend. The late, great Tommy Radonikis. Let's bring in Nick Ashman from PointsBet. He's been in the city for Vivid with his family, I believe. Hello, Nick.
8: Hello, Mark. Yes, indeed. What a marvellous city we live in. You see it at its best just about in the month of Vivid. So I think there's only a couple of nights to go, so we managed to duck across and have a bit of a look, and the kids loved it. They had two desserts, so I'm not sure how bedtime's going to go.
0: So they didn't like the lights. They just loved going out and having lots of sugar and ice cream and everything else.
8: I think they ate as many things that look like lights as there are lights there. So I think we've got a tough night ahead in the Ashman household.
0: Oh, fantastic, mate. Well, let's get into it. Dolphins and the Roosters tonight. I was just about to forget.
1: Come on, Levy.
0: Roosters and Dolphins. What are the prices on this one?
8: Well, look, it's probably a forgettable game with so many stars missing, but the Dolphins are off the map here. We sort of bet around that $1.70 mark at the top of the week, and now they're into $1.37, so they've been really well backed. Head-to-head count between the two is 4-1 in favour of the Roosters. The only game that the Dolphins did win was here at Suncorp, so maybe the punters playing into that space as well, and obviously some big team changes. Little stat for you. In the couple of games that they've played at Suncorp, the Dolphins haven't put more than 28 points on the Roosters, so with both teams missing a few attacking weapons, I guess there's a little push here for maybe Dolphins to win, but also to score under 27.5 points. You can get about $5.30 on that on your same game multi on PointsBet.
0: Fantastic. Of course, Origin 2 as well. Nick, we better get the prices on that one. New South Wales, Queensland.
8: Yeah, Blues are your favourites there, Mark. I've just, would you believe, just as you came to me, the screen froze and it's just disappeared on me. But they're
0: right.
8: The favourites are around $1.80 mark ahead of the Maroons. So maybe that supports the theory that they can sew it up on Wednesday night. Little promo for you here. If you do place a head-to-head bet next Wednesday night for Origin Game 2, so long as your team leads at halftime, you'll get paid out. So had that promo been going around in Game 1, I reckon we would have gone for an absolute bath as a bookmaker, because all the people that backed Maroons, and there was a few of them late, would have been paid out at half time.
0: Yeah, and there's plenty of interest in the FIFA World Cup as well. Socceroos on Sunday, and there's another promo running on that as well.
8: Yeah, this is a really good one, and I hope they do it across more sports, because this is what we call the Pullen one, Mark, where it's not quite as good as it sounds, but if you take a three-leg same-game multi and that dividend adds up to $5 or more, if you get to half-time and you think that third leg is in danger of not coming in, you can simply pull that third leg out. They'll recalculate the odds as if it was a two-leg multi from the start of the match, so they don't recalculate, and they pay you out as a winner. It's a really good promo, that one.
0: Fantastic. All right, mate, we'll get home safely. We'll check in tomorrow. Do you like anything on the races tomorrow, the Stradbroker, anything?
8: Yeah, Stradbroke handicap there. Look, I like 60s if he gets a run. He's been 15 into 9, but he's a first emergency, so he needs to scratch him. It's a heavy track, so there's got to be a chance. And if he doesn't get a run, I reckon just follow Headley Grange. He won the key lead-up. He probably goes better on wet ground, and according to Joe Pride, he's improved again. So he'll do me in the big group one tomorrow.
0: Fantastic, mate. Good punting. We'll chat to you tomorrow.
8: Cheers, boys. Have a good call.
0: Thank you, mate. There he is, our man Nick Ashman from PointsBet.
6: 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It's like hot sauce, but for sport. 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
1: So very nice.
0: Welcome aboard, BP, and your local club, Clubs New South Wales. Congratulations to all the award winners last night at the big gala function in Sydney. And I should mention, Dean Ritchie's reporting in the Telegraph that Melbourne is on track to host the biggest crowd in the 46-year history of Rugby League State of Origin. They're talking about a crowd in excess of 92,000 people, which will break the Origin record crowd of 91,513 set at the MCG in 2015 when the Blues beat Queensland 26-18.
2: That game.
0: There you go. All right, we'll take another break. Come back with more. Get in touch. Let us know where you are. 0460 873 873. We are the continuous call time.
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1: Nice to have you with us, Friday Night Footy with the continuous call team. John says, boys, there's big, big news.
4: Oh.
1: More disturbing and disrupting news coming up to another Origin match. There's been no virus sweep through the Queensland team.
4: Oh, not yet. There's still plenty of time, though.
5: It'll be on the eve.
4: Yeah, it's only Friday night. Just settle back.
1: You and MG have started
5: Munster
1: as well.
5: Or Ponga?
4: Oh.
5: Or Grant?
4: What have we started?
1: You and MG have started something. Mm. Brendan says, let's sew this up, Blues.
4: Oh, yes. Well, I didn't start anything. It was MG said he said New South Wales are going to sew up the series in Melbourne.
1: Yeah, true.
4: So I said, grab your sewing kits. Let's get it on.
1: Just wondering, Lees, if you had thoughts of Pash when interviewing the fabulous Kate Sobrano from John. Well, Pash is a name of a song, one of her songs.
4: Oh, is that Kiss Me Passionately? Yeah, I remember that one.
5: Pash me.
1: Who sings that? Let's keep it that way. Remember The Living End and Spider Bait?
4: Yeah.
1: And Vicar and Linda? They've all been inducted into the ARIA Hall of Fame as well. So it was a one-off sort of night last night for some of the music royalty in Australia.
4: Yep.
1: But, she's a ripper, Kate Sobrano.
4: Spider Bait. Jeez, that's a blast from the past.
1: Was Spider Bait the one that sang Outside in the Window?
4: Yeah, that could be. We might have to get...
1: Oh, no, that was regurgitated.
4: Okay. Let's get Spider Bait's two biggest songs and let's play them because I want to know. Because I actually didn't mind
5: Black
4: Spider
5: Betty
4: Bait. Black Betty.
1: Yeah. No, that wasn't Spider Bait.
4: No.
1: I don't think so.
5: Yeah, Cram's in Spider Bait, isn't he? The drummer.
4: What are the two biggest songs from Spider Bait?
1: How funny, I've just gone into the system. Can you believe it? We haven't got any Spider Bait songs in our library. Well, if you know what songs Spider Bait sung, I'm just trying to Google it while I'm doing everything else in here.
4: Well, I'm just having a look now, Levy. Here we go.
5: I'm just getting my weekend winner sorted.
4: Spider Bait. Black Betty. Oh, no. J Moz was right.
1: Calypso.
4: Buy Me a Pony. And Calypso.
1: There was one released in 2004.
4: Yeah, Levy, don't mention that one.
1: I won't be saying that one on air. anyway, so that's what's happening there with the ARIA Hall of Fame. Boys, last night, South Sydney, they obviously had the whiteout jerseys. I said off the top of the show tonight that, I welled up a bit and shed a couple of tears watching. Joy Arrow holding his little girl and, his partner alongside him.
4: Yep.
1: To know what he's going through at the moment, but, wasn't that special what Souths and Brisbane did?
4: Mate, they did a great job. I've got to say, I wasn't that interested in the game itself. It was all about everything that happened before the game, wasn't it? Yep. Like, he was ringing the bell. That bell got a name, Levy? Am I right?
1: The Legacy Bell.
4: Mm. Yeah, he was ringing that before the game. But even all the Broncos players as well, what they did, and then the South Sydney players and what the South Sydney club did, and then all the fans as well. It was a really special night. So well done to both those clubs.
5: Yeah, and still they've got the game, the biggest birthday.
4: Yeah.
5: Next month where they play the Knights. So, that one, even if you don't support either side, just get out there.
4: Is that the Newcastle game?
5: Yeah. make a donation, get out there, show Jai what he means to the game of rugby league. So,
1: I've had a few people, and I just want to repeat what I said this morning, because, you know, Jai Arrow's getting a lot of attention at the moment because he's going through MND. And there's a few people saying, Mark, don't forget the thousands of people who are also suffering from it. Mm. And I don't want to take anything away from those people. I would say, though, when high-profile people like Jai Arrow battle a condition that a lot of people don't know a lot about, it puts it sort of
5: in the spotlight
1: of what people are thinking. So, you know, through that, there will be a lot of money raised for research into MND and hopefully finding a cure. So I'd encourage everybody to get behind him, and also the fundraisers that are being held for him as well.
4: What about on Monday when that couple donated $40 million?
5: Yeah, that's unbelievable.
4: How good was that for the Fight MND research? Yeah. Is that where they donated? I'm pretty sure. That was just sensational.
1: I had a grandfather and his grandson in the studio this morning. They're riding.
4: Are they riding? I heard something.
1: They're riding bikes from Broome to Barrel. To raise
4: Broom
1: money.
4: To Barrel.
1: Broom to Barrel. He's 82. His grandson's 18.
4: Oh, he's poor backside.
5: A lot of mountains.
4: Oh, my goodness.
5: There.
1: I did say to him, I said, you're not doing the whole Lycra thing, Ali. You're going to have to warm yourselves up.
5: You can buy Lycra things with, like, thick pads in them.
4: For the seat.
5: You don't get the calluses.
4: The gel-padded seats.
5: Yeah.
4: That's a long way. Do we know how far? Did they tell you how far that is? It's like
1: from Broom to Barrel.
4: I know that.
1: I think they're going to do
4: 150 k's a day. I know, but are they going up and around, or are they going
5: straight through,
4: down and around? Or I think they'd have to go down and around.
1: You know what they're going to do? They're going to go from Broome to Barrel.
4: Well, let me have a look. I'm going to put it in me bloody Apple Maps.
1: 0460 873 873. Matt at Maxville. That's the song I was thinking of, but no, I can't say it on the radio. Ram Jam did Black Betty. Spiderbait just brought it out again.
5: Yeah.
1: That's what they're saying there. Hi, team. No virus for Queensland just yet, but I believe Reece Walsh has left his man bag at home trying to mitigate distractions, I believe.
4: Levy.
1: Go the Blues from Tony.
4: I've done some research here.
1: Yeah.
4: Broom to Barrel. Mm-hmm. The quickest way is... Oh, I just spat on myself. Quickest way is to go south. So Port Hedland, then down to...
1: Well, you can't go north.
4: Well, you could. Yes, you can. You can actually go across. You can go east.
1: So that's northeast.
4: Well, look, I'm having a look at the map here. You go across
1: the water.
4: You go to Port Hedland, then you go down to Kalgoorlie, and then across the Nullarbor, like I've experienced myself.
1: Oh, you have too.
4: Yes, I have. So they're going to go that. They would go that way because that looks like it's the shortest way. Go around and down across through South Australia and then Victoria and then up to Barrel.
1: Speaking of your great mates at Oz Off-Road TV, I just had a message from Duck Creek.
4: 5,297 kilometres I've got here.
1: The Oz Off-Road TV crew tuned in from somewhere in central Queensland, middle of the bush off-road.
4: Yeah, I saw that they were away again, the boys.
1: Yeah, mate, I tell you what. I watched, was it last week or the week before?
4: Well, both of them were on.
1: Oh, there were 2 weeks. Yeah. Well, it must have been 2 weeks ago that I watched the first one. You come up good on telly.
4: Did you see me in the budgies?
1: Yeah, at the end, swimming
4: in Esperance.
1: I thought that's something. I thought to myself, you know, because Oz Off-Road TV goes to air before the footy on a Sunday.
4: Yeah.
1: So I'm thinking about all the people in pubs and clubs sitting there waiting for the footy, and there they are looking at Piggy in his budgies.
4: Mate, no one else went for a swim. I'm like, I cannot look at this water, which
5: and not go in
4: and not have a swim. But
5: was
4: they were
5: cold.
4: No, it was beautiful. It was fresh, but it wasn't like freezing cold. You know, but they were all worried about the sharks.
1: You know, there's some big great whites.
4: Yeah. So I had Gav, our cameraman. He sent the drone up. I said, mate, send the drone up, film, and just have a look out for sharks for me, and I'll go for a swim. So that's what we did.
1: Mate, Heckley was the water.
4: Oh, it was sensational.
1: Beautiful.
4: Duck. I know if you're listening, which you are, obviously, because you've texted in. When are we going on our next one?
1: Oh, you're going to go again?
4: Well, we've tried to organise. I was going to go on another one.
5: Can you go up the Kimberleys?
4: Well, we're going to go on one from, Duck will help me here. I think we're going to go from like my place or around Sydney and go down south to Tasmania and then go across on
5: the boat
4: and go to Tasmania and do all Tasmania and then come back up. But I can't go because I'd already booked a trip to North Queensland to go watch the Foo Fighters.
1: Gee, you live a tough life.
4: I'm spewing, but Duck, I want to go on another one.
1: Anyway, it's on at, 2 o'clock Sundays?
4: 2 o'clock Sunday. It's just finished, I think. I think it's just finished.
6: Oh, has it?
4: Yeah.
6: No, so, well, you can watch it on Nine now and
4: get
6: YouTube.
4: Get on Nine now and watch episode 9 and 10 in particular.
6: Great stuff. 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
6: Nice to have you with us. 0460 873 873 as we gear up for the Roosters and the Dolphins. Daly Cherry Evans, one of the big names out there tonight for the Chooks. Here he is on Channel 9.
11: Daly, you spent the last decade in State of Origin. I'm sure teammates would have seen you come back after certain results. What did you notice about Sam when he come back into the Roosters?
12: Yeah, look, he's obviously someone who wears his heart on his sleeve, so he was a bit disappointed with the result, but we were all quick to get around him and reassure him that he certainly held his own in the Origin arena, and there'd be many games ahead for him to get some more wins. So, yeah, he returned in a little bit down, but hopeful of what's ahead.
11: Well, the game against the Raiders, your combination was awesome with Sam Walker. Tonight's a bit different. Hugo, and you also got a young bloke, Reece Foley, making his debut. How's he been?
12: Yeah, it's been a great week. And, you know, these weeks with all the Origin players missing is an opportunity for young fellas to stand up. So, you know, someone like Reece Foley's going to get a game tonight. A young kid from Queensland, really good defensively, runs the ball really well. So if he just brings those things, that in itself is going to be enough. And then, yeah, as the game goes on, I'm sure you're going to see his individual brilliance as well.
11: Opposition, halfback, Izzy Katoa, one of the up-and-coming stars. What do you make of him?
12: Yeah, fantastic player in the game, already established himself as one of the elite halves. So his game is really important to theirs. And, you know, we'll make sure that we'll, you know, give him the respect that he deserves. But you know, there's a lot that we have to do right that will limit him and other players. But, yeah, it's all about us. Big respect to him as a player, but our defence and our movements tonight are the most important thing.
11: Captain tonight, mate, you'll know where to lead him out. You've done it before.
12: Yeah, looking forward to it. Yeah, great opportunity. So thanks, Fred. Cheers.
11: Congratulations.
6: Yeah, Daly Cherry Evans speaking to Brad Fittler on Nine's Wide World of Sports. I don't know what these two blokes alongside me are laughing at. They're pointing at SBS on one of the TVs in here. There's two old blokes driving a
4: that
6: train.
4: That bloke there driving
5: it. Train, the one with the sunny, the glasses on and the red hair.
6: Oh, what? So any bloke with red hair and glasses now looks like me,
4: looks like
6: it?
4: You. Look
6: he
4: at him.
6: He doesn't look anything like me.
5: He does.
6: He doesn't.
5: Oh, look at you, missing the train.
6: Actually, you know what? He actually does look a little bit like me.
5: Changing the tracks.
6: You know, well, there's a couple of blokes who just love trains. You know, there's train spotters. You know, there's like people that go and...
5: Oh, yeah. There's one English dude that's pretty famous.
6: He just goes and gets excited about trains.
4: Here's one for you, and you'll both actually know this, where this is.
6: Hmm.
4: I had to stop at the rail crossing coming up to Sydney at Sutherland.
5: Oh, yeah, at Loftus there.
4: Yeah.
5: The train never goes through
4: there. I know,
5: there.
4: That's what I drive home, obviously, sometimes that way. And I was driving up here on Wednesday to do the podcast.
5: I reckon I would have seen...
4: Rail crossing.
5: I reckon I would have seen it once.
4: And it was a one-cart train.
5: So it was quick then.
4: Yeah, it was quick.
6: So it's gone from the rail museum there.
4: I don't know. Yeah. And I was like... This never happens.
5: Yeah.
4: Like, never happens. You never see that at... Where did you say it was?
5: Loftus.
4: Is it?
5: Yeah.
4: Loftus. And it was just... And there were people on it.
6: Now, be honest. Did you crack the you-know-what because you got stopped?
4: Nah, I wasn't really worried. I had plenty of time because we got put back a little bit for our podcast, remember? We were a bit
6: It happened to me once. I was driving through country Queensland in a previous job. We were going out to a mid-country town somewhere to do a story, and we had to go over a rail crossing. So, but it wasn't a rail crossing that had the gates that come down. It was just the lights that flash. So we've done the right thing, me and the camera crew. We've stopped.
4: Yep.
6: Mate, we sat there for 10 minutes waiting for a train.
5: Yeah. And it would have been a long coal train probably too.
6: With about 50 carriages.
5: They used to come through Kiama all the time.
6: But the reason why we didn't just go over the tracks, there was a massive camera there. So we thought if we go over these train tracks, we're going to get a fine.
4: Oh, right.
6: And we were driving a work car, so we thought, well, we can just get up to sit here and
4: wait. Yeah.
6: Mate, it took 10 minutes before the train turned up. And then, you're right, it was a long train.
4: Good preparation.
6: I just remember the train went forever. I'm thinking, is this ever going to stop?
4: Well, there you go. I saw one at Loftus, Sutherland, or whatever it is. On Wednesday.
6: There you go.
4: I don't know where it was going. Where's going? Into the bush.
6: Into the National Park.
4: Like it wasn't going, it was going in there. Yeah.
6: Maybe just a dead end turner and come back.
4: One of our listeners knows what that's all about. Can you let us know?
6: Sightseeing with Piggy in the National Park.
4: Well, I just wondered, I was like, where's this thing going, first of all? And it was one carriage. I'm like, what's that all about?
6: Evening, Levy, Pick and J-Moz. Wonderful to be with me here for Friday Night Footy. Expecting tons of gold from you tonight. Can't wait to make the trip to Sydney on Thursday. First order of business, lunch at the Paragon in Goulburn. Then spend 8 quality hours at St Mary's with you blokes on Saturday. I'm the only bloke who drives 7 hours, books the Royal Suite at the Hilton and takes time off work just to watch a radio show. That gentleman is commitment. Down to 135 kilometres, big drop being 150 in Vegas. I'm a shadow of my former self. Give it all this next week. Pig, you need to produce your best ever goal tonight from Phil.
4: Thanks, Phil.
5: Sure, he's still got a pretty decent shadow on him.
4: 135. He's getting there. He's getting
5: good
4: there.
5: What did he say
4: he started at?
6: 150.
4: Oh, well done.
6: And just on that...
4: Did he have some taken off his nose, did he?
6: Just on that, Phil mentioned St Mary's. We're going to be out there, not tomorrow, but the following Saturday. So Saturday, June 20, we'll be live from St Mary's Leagues Club for Leagues Australia Licensed Clubs Round. We'll be on air from 1 till 7.30 and we'll be joined by the big man, Mark Geyer and Paul Gallen. There'll be plenty of prizes and giveaways. We'll have the merch, Jack Daniels prize packs, and thanks to Saints, if you're a member and spend $10 or more at the club, you could win the ultimate man cave, valued at over $2,900. How good is this? Including a 75-inch TV, a PlayStation, a mini bar fridge. That one will be drawn at the conclusion of the 5:30 Titans-Panthers game, which we'll be calling live on the stage. So come along next Saturday, June 20, to St Mary's Leagues Club for Leagues Clubs Australia Licensed Clubs Round. And while I'm promoting things, boys, I was mentioning this morning. Remember the AST Sports, the Australian Sports Tour that we were a part of and went and met all the listeners at the... What casino was it?
4: You're talking about
5: at
4: that
5: the
4: this
5: Venetian.
4: Morning?
5: When we
6: Venetian,
5: went
6: that's
5: we went
6: right.
5: to the Venetian there.
6: Yes, I was.
4: You were talking about this morning.
6: So the travel packages, they go on sale today.
4: Oh, nice.
6: So I've been encouraging people just to pre-register.
4: Yep.
6: Well, from today you can actually buy an opportunity to come with us to Vegas. And I made mention of this morning. I said, look, I can promise you you'll have a lot of time if you're with Piggy and J-Moz.
5: A lot of fun.
6: Willow said... If J-Moz is out on the town, you can sign me up. So I think he's going to be buying the package.
5: Willow loves J-Moz after 10 p.m. That's what he always texts me on Twitter.
4: Look, I don't want to think about Vegas just yet.
6: Come on,
5: neither do I.
4: I don't want to think about it.
5: I don't get excited until I get there, nah. And then you know what I'm like when I get there.
6: Yeah. I don't think I've ever seen someone more excited in Vegas than you, J-Mo.
4: At this point in time, I just can't get my head around it.
5: A lot of water under the bridge before that happens.
6: So if you're a Melbourne, West Tigers, Parramatta, Gold Coast, or just a rugby league fan and want to go along to Vegas, the place to do it and the team to do it with is the Continuous Call team at Australian Sports Tours. 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Piggy, you were saying there's a bit of rain around, you heard in Brisbane.
4: Yeah, I heard Joey talking to Horsey in Sports Today, and he said that it just started raining there. So I'm not sure if it's still raining or not, but J-Moz and I were talking about the surface up there at Suncorp. It's copped a hammering over the last 6 weeks or so. That'll be interesting just to see how it holds up tonight in the game.
6: Boys, I've often taken my grandchildren on the trams at Loftus. It takes you a little way to the National Park. You can stay on and go straight back to the station or get off and do a bushwalk from Annie.
4: Thanks, Annie. That's all I needed to know.
6: Goes to the Nasho Park. Piggy, I grew up at Engadine. It used to happen pretty much daily in the 80s. There's a coal mine at Helensburg. Nick Farr Jones is listening. G'day, Nick. Former Wallaby. And Sam says, cold beer and Continuous Call team, what is a better Friday combination? Thank you, Sam. Nice to have you with us. Keep them coming, 0460 873 873. 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Piggy, who are you tipping?
4: I'm tipping the Dolphins. Player to deliver, I'm going to go with Jack Bostock, the Shell Harbour Stingray. I'll stick solid there. And my bold prediction, Levy, I'm going to go Dolphins 13+. But off the back of that, Bostock and Farnworth both to score tries tonight.
6: Jeez, that is bold. What about you, Josh?
5: Yeah, I'm going for the Dolphins in this one. Player to watch, I will go Cody Nikorima. I think he's been pulling the strings in attack, and I think he's going to have a great game tonight. First try scorer, I'm going to go to the ever-reliable Jermaine Asako. And I'm going to say that he is going to score minimum 14 points.
6: I like the pregnant pause there. The suspense was killing me.
5: Yeah, that's called padding, Levy.
6: Thank you very much. I appreciate that. I have been in the business for 19 years, J-Moz. We'll take one last break. We'll come back with plenty more. It's the Dolphins and the Roosters from Suncorp Stadium.
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6: Yes, Friday Night Footy, continuous call team. I consider us to be the best in the business. And thank you to everyone for your support. We had the radio ratings out this week. Very successful on a Friday night. And long may it continue. We have a lot of fun calling the footy, and we love having your company each and every weekend on the continuous call team. So thank you very much for your company for this game tonight. Roosters and Dolphins from Suncorp Stadium. Our scoreboard tonight for Lowe's, the clock for Tuohy's. Todd Smith's our referee, and of course these two teams missing Origin players. Josh, did you have much to do with Rex Bassingthwaite in your time at the Roosters, or?
5: No, he was a bit, he's only, what is he?
6: He's pretty young.
5: Yeah, he's very young, actually. I think he only played SG ball this year, so I think he has been playing a little bit of reserve grade underneath Brett. But yeah, I think they've got big raps on him as the man who could replace Teddy.
6: I just want to paint a picture for our listeners here for a second. You know, like I work with some professionals. When we come back from a break and we're about to kick off, you think you'd have your co-commentator alongside you. Oh. Thankfully, our special comments man, Josh Morris, is here.
4: Yep.
6: So I go to turn on Josh's microphone and Piggy, and I look to my right and Piggy's not there. He's only just walked in, but Piggy, you've walked
4: smells
6: in carrying
4: right.
6: a pie.
4: Garlo's pie.
6: What have you got?
4: Yeah, just a little Garlo's pie for dinner.
5: Is that a curry one?
4: It is a curry one.
6: Smells curry.
4: It's,
6: so are you going to eat that whilst calling the football?
4: No, I'm just going to let it sit there. What do you reckon, Levy?
6: Did you not think to have it like before we come on?
4: Well, I did, but there was a little issue.
6: Out they come, the Roosters. The fullback, Cody Ramsey. The wingers, Rex Bassingthwaite and Tommy Talau. Reece Foley and Billy Smith in the centres. The halves, Hugo Savala and Daly Cherry Evans. The lock forward, Celesi Fichetti. Second rowers, Angus Crichton and Siwa Wong. The front row of Nafahu White and Spencer Leniu. Connor Watson's the hooker. And the bench of Egan Butcher, Benaiah Uelu, Taylor Lasalu, Nat Butcher, Junior Tupou, Toby Rodwell. And their coach is Trent Robinson, who had some wonderful things to say. And the other story this week that we didn't get a chance to mention, the interview with Kane Evans on 100% footy on Monday night. Well done to you, Kane. And we as a game will be right behind him. Only the second player to come out as gay. It's a shame that it's done after his career, but there will be a time when players feel comfortable, whoever they are, in announcing that, you know, that they are homosexual or, you know, bisexual, whatever. But Kane Evans, good on you, mate. Well done. The fullback for the Dolphins, Trey Fuller. Jermaine Asako and Tavita Nafahu are the wingers. The centres, Jack Bostock and Herbie Farnworth. Cody Nikarima and Isaiah Katoa in the halves. The Lockford, Morgan Knoll. Second rowers, Connolly Lemuelu and Oren Keeley. The front row, Felice Kafusi and Francis Molo. Jeremy Marshall, King's the hooker. And the bench of Schneider, Donoghue, Gilbert Stone, Sewer and Puniu. Christian Wolfe is the coach. And the referee is Todd Smith. Chris Butler's in the bunker. And on the touchlines, Tyson Brough and Nick Pelgrave. Stand by for kickoff, ladies and gentlemen. Friday night footy, no Origin players, which is obviously going to have an effect on the crowd, but let's hope we still get some good footy across the weekend in what is a shortened round. Stand by for the whistle. No, oh, that's a shocking shrill of the whistle from Doddy Boy.
4: What was that?
6: That was a shocking whistle.
5: He needs to
6: whistle.
5: Be better immediately.
6: That was a terrible whistle, anyway.
4: Whistle school next week.
6: Here's the Dolphins
5: Take
6: with first,
5: kick again.
6: First use of the football. It'll be Lemuelu to play it 11 away from his own goal line. Nikarima sends it away to the middle of the park and they're put down 20 in from touch, just shy of the 20 metre line. So Dolphins Roosters, Dolphins with first use. As Felice Kafusi through the smoke runs up over the 20. He's put down centre of the park and a three-man tackle by the Roosters. Dummy half Marshall King goes away on the outside. Taking the ball forward is Knowles this time. He's put down in another three-man tackle. Savala over the top and Angus Crichton, not Angus Taylor, as I was calling him last week. Here's the Dolphins. Trey Fuller goes for a scurry. Nine shy of the halfway line. Marshall King goes away to the right. Isaiah Katoa, his first touch of the football, goes downfield. Underneath it is Tommy Talau, takes the football, runs up over the 20, where he's collared there by three Dolphins defenders, and he'll be made to play at 15 in from touch and about 15 away from his own line. So it takes a bit of getting used to without Origin players. There's a few new faces, so we'll obviously feel our way through the game, and that's exactly what these young blokes will be doing tonight. Here's one of those young fellas going for a run on this occasion, working the ball forward, and he's put down, of course, Rex Bathingthwaite. He plays the ball 32 metres away from his own goal line. Nafahu White goes away on the outside. Here's Siwa Wong standing in the tackle with Herbie Farnworth and Cody Nikarima. He'll play the ball just shy of the halfway line. 15 in from touch, eastern side, as Nafahu White, he straightens up, takes it over the halfway line. He'll be brought to the ground eventually by three Dolphins defenders. No, they can't. He stands in the tackle. Watson goes back to the right. Jerry Evans gets a hurried kick away. Downfield it goes. Underneath it is Fuller. Takes it 8 away from his own goal line. Runs back into a strong tackle there by Cody Ramsey and two others. And it's nil all Mark Piggy Riddell after 2 minutes of play on the Lowe's Men's West goal board. Dolphins and Roosters.
4: Yeah, Trey Fuller at fullback tonight for the Dolphins. I think he re-signed with the club during the week, but he's a handy player to, you know, with all those players that you mentioned, Levy, for the Dolphins and the Roosters, the Dolphins that they have out through Origin duty, to have him come in and play fullback's a handy one for the Dolphins. I've got to say, the ground.
6: Mm.
4: What about how slippery and broken up it is? And
6: how many weeks have been since Magic Round?
4: Oh, what? Three? A few weeks, yeah. Three or four, is it?
6: Jeez, it's copped a battering, Suncorp Stadium, just anyway.
4: Breaking up big time.
6: They go away to the right. So here's a kick away inside their own 30. Katoa from one side of the field to the other. Over on that far side is Bassingthwaite. He takes the football, looks up, runs into the tackle of Nikarima and Felice Kafusi. And there was one other Knowles. Excuse me, to play just shy of the 30-metre line. Nil all the score. Here's Billy Smith. He goes for a run. Go number 50, I think I read, for Billy Smith today. Yep. Thumbs up from Andrew and Josh. So he'll play it over on that far side of the field. 18 in from touch as Ramsey goes for a run. Over the 40-metre line only just. He takes the tackle. 10 shy of the halfway line, just right of centre field. They play the ball back to Roosters. Through the hands it goes. Now onto Nafahu White. He carries the ball up over the halfway line, standing in the tackle. Watson goes into dummy half. So they'll play the ball back again. Tackle 4. They go left to right. Away through the hands now of Fichetti. He goes on to Jerry Evans. Now Cody Ramsey. He nearly sliced through Cody. And he's dragged down by Herbie Farnworth. Good tackle made by Herbie. Back to the middle. Tackle 5. Taylor Cherry Evans goes to the air. Back of the corner, the northeastern corner. It's been knocked on by the Dolphins. Into the hands of Bassingthwaite. Tackle count restarts and they'll play it. 2 in from touch and about 5 away from the Dolphins line. Roosters on the attack. An early chance here for the Chookies. It goes away to Big Spencer Leniu. He goes straight and hard. You can hear the Dolphins crowd coming into it. Defence, defence. 5 away from the goal line. I sound like I'm in a Sydney Kings game. Ball goes away to Fichetti. Spinning in the tackle. He's put down. Good tackle made. 2 metres short of the goal line. Left of, well, right of centre field. They come away now from Watson to Cherry Evans. He goes on now to Zavala. Zavala goes into the line and he's put down a metre short. A metre short of the goal line. Ball will be played. Here they come, the Chookies again. Back to the middle. It goes to Cherry Evans. He turns the ball back inside. Fichetti's gone straight through. Rolls over. Try. He got the ball down the 13. Referee will point to the spot. Pretty soft. 4-0 kick to come on the Lowe's Men's Wear scoreboard.
4: Yeah, it's been a nice start for the Roosters, really threatened the Dolphins defensive line off the back of targeting Tevita Nafahu on that left wing for the Dolphins. They got 6 again, but Harvey Norman replay here. Cherry Evans just turns Fichetti back inside. Bostock was there. He couldn't handle it. He went straight past him. We see it again from the reverse angle. Fichetti goes in between defenders. Molo's there, Bostock's there. Oh, is that a double movement? We're going to have a look at if there's a hand still on him.
5: There's a hand on him, Pig. They might bring that one back. But I've got to say, that was a pretty poor effort from Jack Bostock there. We've been giving him a rap about all the good things he's doing, but that he would like to have his time over there again. But a number of times they threatened both edges there, and the halves were getting caught on the lead runners and creating that 3-on-2. And they went to the kick for... Oh, here we go. Todd Smith. Tevita Nafahu. He dropped the first one. They'll go back there again. Yeah. Daly Cherubins will pepper him for the rest of the game now.
6: So we're going to have a look at it, so which would indicate it's a double movement.
18: Look at the grip here of Francis Molo.
4: Still got him, Molo.
6: The ball hits the ground,
18: doesn't it? At this point here, he has a clear and obvious grip of Celesi's jersey with the arm carrying the ball in contact with the ground. This is the completion of the tackle.
6: Yeah, no try, double movement. A double movement.
18: Yeah.
6: It was pretty soft.
18: He now
6: getting over to score.
18: Yeah, it was. The second motion, which is the double movement.
4: They've got it right here, though. Ball carrying arm hits the ground. He's still got a hand on him.
19: What about the momentum part of it?
18: They've assessed it that the ball carrying arm hits the ground. And then
6: so no try. It goes back to nil all. So he's denied for Kenny. Double movement will be the decision.
5: He goes, what about the momentum part? Mate, he just explained to you, when his elbow hits the ground, he's got a hold of him. It's a tackle.
4: Tell you what, been a nice start, though, from the Roosters. I know we're only 4 and a bit minutes in, but... they've looked pretty handy so far. Oh, there's a terrible kick for touch.
6: So,
4: jeez, he'd want that back. Katoa only went 5 metres. Here we go. Dolphins with the football.
6: So they take the tap and work the ball forward through Keeley. He'll be made to play it. Just shy of the 20-metre line. Jeez, when it goes to the wide shot from the Harvey Norman Interactive Studio, Piggy makes the point that it looks slippery. It looks like a cow paddock. Here they are through Knowles over the 30-metre line. He's put down the middle of the park. Ball played back again. Marshall King right to left to Felice Kafusi. He's cut in half by Fichetti. Over the top is Nefahu White. At 8 shy of the halfway line, they go right to left into the hands of Cody Nicarima. He turns it inside to Herbie Farnworth. Tried to use some footwork to get past them. Herbie Farnworth. 5 inside opposition territory. Back to the right. Katoa, he goes to the air off his right boot. Downfield it goes. Underneath it, bearing down on them. Oh, good take by the Roosters. But a great kick and great pressure from Jermaine Asako and Jack Bostock. Pressure on Tommy Talau. And here's another solid tackle made on the Roosters. And they'll be made to play it about 6 away from their own goal line. Here they are now through Tommy Talau, working the ball to the 10-metre line. So they're trying to pin them towards their own end here, the Chooks, as the Roosters send the pass away to Angus Crichton. He's taken there. He lost his footing, goes up and goes again before he's taken in the tackle. Over the top there was Francis Molo. Here's Spencer Leniu. Ran straight at Katoa, bumped off him. Beat one, beat two. He goes to the 20 and he's brought down. And he'll play it about 15 in from touch, western side of the field. 21 away from his own goal line. Here's Hugo Savala. He gets a kick away inside his own 20. Downfield it goes. Underneath it is the fullback there. No, it's not the fullback, I should say. It's Davita Nefahu over on that far side. And he'll be made to play it now. Just shy of the 30-metre line, his end of the field. Just shy of the halfway line, I should say. Here they are going for a run up over the halfway line. They go this time through Fuller. He'll play it right on the halfway line. They go left to right from Marshall King to Bostock. He runs straight at Savala. He's brought down with the assistance of Reece Foley, who's got the headgear on tonight. 15 in from touch, western side of the field. Back to the middle they go. Here's Keeley. He skips into the tackle of Crichton. Savala. There's one other in there for Keddy. Just shy of the 30. Roosters end of the field. Right to left they go. Knowles. Now on to Katoa. Cody Nicarima throws a beautiful cut-out pass out wide. Now it's with Nefahu. And Nefahu's brought down 5 in from touch and about 15 away from the goal line. Tackle 5. Back to the middle. It's to Katoa. He drops it onto the right boot, puts a kick up high. They're coming through. Cherry Evans leaps above them. I'll tell you what, the old boy still got it, Piggy.
4: I've got to say, that wasn't the play that I was looking at for taking that catch there, but he puts himself in a position, Cherry Evans. You thought for all money it was the winger lining it up to take it, but
5: got
4: he
5: a
4: did a good job.
5: Yeah.
4: You said that.
6: So here they are now through Bassingthwaite, and he's taken in the tackle. Jeez, it was a heavy hit. You could hear the crowd in the background ooing and aahing.
4: You like saying his name, don't you?
6: Bassingthwaite.
5: I reckon Davey would have loved saying his name.
4: Yeah,
5: too.
4: He would have too.
6: I'll tell you what, it's the longest name in the competition. Was it Rogue Traders, Natalie Bassingthwaite?
4: Yes.
6: I thought so. Anyway, kick downfield. When I said it earlier, I doubted myself. Bounces into the hands of Trey Fuller, wheels around, runs over the 10, over the 20. Oh, bang! Runs straight into the tackle of Spencer Lennon and Nefahu White. Little man on two big blokes. It was Siwa Wong, in fact. And they come away now through the hands of... now it's played back by Nefahu. They send the pass away to Asako this time. Runs it over the 30 towards the 40. He's put on his back at a two-man tackle. Fichetti was in there and Crichton as well. Left to right they come. Now into the hands of Bostock. Still nil all, by the way. Dolphins and Roosters after the Chooks were denied an early try for a double movement. Right to left they go. Into the hands of Knowles. He runs it up over the halfway line. He's taken in the tackle. Tackle 5, says the referee. So they'll come back to the right this time. That's where Katoa's standing there. He gets the football, puts it onto his right boot, kicks downfield. Underneath it this time, coming across and leaping into the air is Talau before he's taken there by Keeley and Bostock and Josh Morris, who'll be made to play at 20 away from his own line and 20 in from the western touchline.
5: Yeah, both sides now just getting really into their sets and getting nice kicks away, and the outside backs for both teams just rolling their sleeves up. I do think the Dolphins, however, have the the more experience and probably the advantage in the backs. But in the forward pack, I think the Roosters are in favour, as we see a early kick here from Cherry Evans.
6: Yeah, 40-20 attempt. He kicked it from inside his own 30 over towards that far touchline, taken by Fuller. Fuller tried to get away from Smith, but Smith has got him, and he's brought to the ground about 32 metres away from his own line. Here's a run out of dummy half deck Arima. Cherry Evans threw himself at him. Cherry Evans, to me, boys, looks like a bloke who's saying, righto, we might be without our origin players, but I'm going to really step up and show these young blokes how it's done. Oh, here's a tackle made. It was a high tackle on Hervey. He was slipping in the tackle, but either way, got him high, and penalty's going against the Chookies.
4: Did you see Herbie's reaction? He knew he'd been clipped on the chin. He just pointed to it at the referee, got the penalty, and then just jumped to his feet. Harvey Norman replay here. He slips into it. Yeah, there's nothing in it. Just catches the right arm of Fichetti there as he's going to ground, Hervey Farmworth. So referees pinged Fichetti for the high shot.
6: Just on the Todd Smith's whistle to start the game, Tony says on the text line, that's how I used to whistle trying to find my cat at midnight without waking the neighbours. Tell you, Tony, 0460 873 873. If you'd like to get in touch, here's Kafusi now, put down on the 30. Roosters into the field. So a chance here for the Dolphins. Back to the middle. It's with Katoa. Turns the ball back inside to Molo. He runs it straight and hard, 21 metres away from the Roosters' line. Right of centre field. They keep working the right side. Katoa now under Fuller. Rushing up off the line with Savella to take him in the tackle with the assistance of Crichton. They thought he lost the football. 15 away from the goal line. Back to the middle. Katoa, short ball to Molo. Molo reversing his way to the goal line. 5 metres away now. He'll stand to his feet and play the ball back right of centre field. Nafahu Light lost his mount guard for Luce Kafusi. He goes for the line, but he's short. Just short of the goal line. They go to the left. Tackle five. It's with Cody Nikarima. He throws the ball away on the outside, wrapped up by Nafahu. Nafahu's taken there on tackle five, and it'll be a changeover, Piggy. Nil all. Dolphins, Roosters, Lowe's men's win.
4: Yeah, it's a really nice tackle from your man. Big Rex on the wing for the Roosters. Levy shut the play down. Nikarima was looking to run it on the last play. Thought he could get Tevita Nafahu on the outside of him, but great tackle from Rex.
6: Didn't think about that. We've got a Nafahu White and we've got a Tevita Nafahu out there.
4: Yes.
6: Unbelievable.
4: Tevita Nafahu White.
6: just on the road trade.

0: And he's crunched by two Roosters defenders, and he'll play 12 in from touch. Eastern side of the field and about 19 away from his own goal line. Nil all the score. Dolphins, Roosters. 12 minutes gone in the first half, and the Tui's clock as Bostock tried to get away from them. Taken in a good tackle by Crichton. Ball played on the 20. 15 in from touch. Western side is Herbie Farnworth. He goes for a run out of dummy half, went nowhere. He'll play just shy of the 30. Savella limping in back play. We'll get a report on that from Piggy, who's trying to get some information right now because he's been glued to that phone playing Monopoly all night. They go right to left, away now to Knowles. He's put down right on halfway. Left of centre field, they play it. Back to the middle, Marshall King goes to Katoa. He drops it onto the right boot, kicks the ball downfield. Underneath it is Tommy Talau, pressure kick. Oh, no! Well, they've been peppering him, and it was about time, and it was always going to happen. They kept giving it to him, high ball after high ball, and this time a little knock on, and the Dolphins will get the football 10 away from the Chookies line, Piggy.
1: Yeah, well, they were just waiting for it, weren't they? Waiting for an error, last play. They go up for it. Katoa puts the kick up to Lau. He had plenty of time there. Should have taken it. It's gone straight through the middle, and now it's a great opportunity for the Dolphins to go on the attack.
0: Oh, dear, oh, dear. So he's certainly been copping the aerial attacks from the Dolphins. Now we've got Todd Smith telling him how to pack the scrum. What I love about first-grade football. So they'll feed the scrum as Piggy takes a bite of his curry pie. Jeez, it smells good. Back to the middle they go. Here's Katoa. Now Nikarima got the ball away to Farnworth. Ducked under one of the tackles. He's still going, Herbie. Back to the middle. Ooh. Francis Molo ran into a solid hit from Crichton. He threw the ball out the back. Now it's with Jeremy Marshall King. He goes to Kafusi. Kafusi runs at Cherry Evans. Brought down with the assistance of Fahu Wide. 8 metres away from the goal line now. Marshall King. He goes to the left. Katoa throws a cutout ball. Knocked backwards by Herbie Farnworth. He takes the tackle. He'll be made to play it now. 18 metres away from the goal line. They're going backwards here, the Dolphins. Now it's with Knowles, straight and hard. He bumped off the tackle. Cherry Evans came reeling out of it. He'll play it 10 metres away from the goal line. Tackle 3. Dolphins on the attack, still nil all on the Lowe's Menswear scoreboard. Katoa back to the middle. Molo's cut down in half. 2 metres away from the goal line. Marshall King away to the left. Katoa gathers. Oh, they fell for it. Individual brilliance. Great try, Dolphins. 4-0. Kick to come.
1: He does a really good job here, Katoa, because he sees the space on the outside, and his outside man threatens that gap, and it just put Cherry Evans, I think it was, in two minds. Harvey Norman replay. Ball goes straight from Marshall King to Katoa. We've got Katoa going to the line. Cherry Evans is there, and he knows he needs to mark up on Lemuelu, but it's a show and go, and it's Siwa Wong. He can't handle Katoa. And Katoa, he strikes first for the Dolphins with a try.
2: Yeah, it's just a threat of Jeremy Marshall King there around the ruck in the hooking position that made Siwa Wong just come in an extra step. And then the ball went out to Katoa. He sensed that he was too far away from him, threw the dummy, and Siwa Wong couldn't close the distance. But I think they set him up because they went there a couple of times and they tried to attack that space between Cherry Evans. Just see the lead run of Morgan Knowles. Just does enough to bring him in, and then that creates the space there, and he's too late to arrive to the scene there, and Katoa gets over for the first try.
1: And Levy, well, that's a solo performance from Isaiah Katoa right there. Solo by MYOB. That's a standout solo performance, thanks to Solo by MYOB.
0: Thank you, Piggy. 4-0, kick to come. Dolphins leading the Roosters. And that's after, 16 minutes of play in the first half. We do that for Lowe's Menswear and Tui's. We're in the Harvey Norman Interactive Studio. We love Macca's, and Macca's brings us all of the action. 6 from 7 last week against the Cowboys, Jermaine Asako. And he's sizing this one up, where he's played plenty of football, not only as a Dolphin, but as a Bronco as well. Moves in, strikes it, and he's kicked the goal. 6-0. Dolphins lead Roosters. Continuous call time.
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0: Thank you, Macca's. Thank you, voiceover man. Thank you, linesman. Thank you, ball boys.
2: Do you like some stats from Jack Daniels?
0: Go for it.
2: Possession rate for the Dolphins is 58% at the moment. They're completing at 90%. Roosters only completing at 75%.
0: Thank you, Josh. Good hit up from you on a Friday night. Speaking of hit ups, here's Francis Molo winding up. Ooh. He ran straight into the tackle of Siwa. Was that a tough tackle? No, it's just a tough run.

0: Here they are working the ball away through Lemuelu up over the 20. He'll play 21 away from his own goal line. Marshall King back to the middle with Felice Kafuthi this time. Up over the 30-metre line. No, just short of the 30-metre line. Standing there with Siwa Wong and Connor Watson. Marshall King right to left now. Trey Fuller. Trey Fuller runs into a tackle. Offloads the ball out the back. Nikarima got the pass away. Now it's with Katoa calling him underneath him. Goes it away now to Oren Keely. Oren Keely's got the legs going 100 miles an hour. Then he stops five shy of the halfway line. Quick play the ball. Marshall King, no look pass to Fuller. Good run from Fuller. He's put down 40 metres away from the Roosters' goal line. They come back again now. It's with Jeremy Marshall King. Tackle counts restarted. I wondered why the boys were waving their arm, and then I heard the bell. Here they are playing the ball back to Dolphins. Now away to Molo. So they've got another chance here. They lead 6-0. Dolphins over the Roosters. Here they come. Tackle 2. 12 away from the goal line. Marshall King goes to Felice Kafusi. Runs straight over the top of Cody Ramsey. 3 metres away from the goal line. Dolphins on the attack. They play the ball back as Marshall King goes back to the right. Knowles now onto Katoa. Plays the front man Bostock. Hitting a solid tackle by Savala. And over the top there was Foley. Ball played back again. Back to the middle they go. It's with Katoa. Tried to thread the needle. Was the ball played at? But ricochets back into the hands of Katoa. Ball goes to ground. See, they've slipped over on that far side of the field. He'll be taken eventually there. The Dolphins through Nafahu. And he's 12 metres away from the goal line. So no. Tackle 5. Back to the middle. It goes to Katoa. A crossfield kick from the number 7. Looking for Bostock, but leaping above them. The big, tall, lanky Hugo Savala. And he'll be made to play at a metre away from his own goal line. Score remains. Dolphins 6, Roosters 0.
1: Yeah, Savala did a really good job there. Harvey Norman replay. Katoa put a really nice kick up. He had plenty of time for it. Bostock was flying through, but did a really good job there. We know that they're kick targets, Bostock and Farnworth, but on this occasion, Savala did a great job.
0: So here's Cody Ramsey, one of the great stories in rugby league. He stands in the tackle. They've completed 11 of 12, the Dolphins, 6 of 8, the Roosters. Those stats for Jack Daniels as Nafahu White. He runs straight into the tackle of Oren Keely, Felice Kafusi, and Lemuelu said, I want a little bit of this, and came in and joined them. 20 in from touch, left to right they go. Cherry Evans gets a kick away inside his own 40. Downfield it goes, down the throat of Fuller in the middle of the park. Runs it over the 30 towards the 40. Oh! Oh, bang!
2: He was crunched there by Savala and Crichton. There, ladies and gentlemen, is a tough tackle for Ram Trucks.
1: Oh, we love our Ram Trucks. Tough tackle, Levy, and what an absolute beauty it was. Harvey Norman replay. Oh,
2: here's a great run. They've gone straight through from Nafahu. He's dragged to the ground 15 metres away from the goal line. Oh, great enterprising play from the Dolphins. Back to the middle, Marshall King throws a long ball. Katoa, quick hands away. Now out wide to Katoa, Nikarima. And Nikarima throws a lovely pass to Herbie. And Farnworth scores another try in the corner. J Moz's round of applause clapping that one. He thinks it's brilliant. 10-0, kick to come. The Dolphins on fire.
1: Oh, they certainly are, but this one's just a really well-executed footy try. Just the catch and pass, the simple fundamentals of the game. We're going to see the initial break from Nafar, who goes straight in between the Roosters forwards. He gets brought down on the next play. They just want to shift the Dolphins. We see it here. Bang, goes across Marshall King, long ball to Katoa, off to Lemuelu. He spins back to Nikarima. Nikarima tries to get Daly Cherry Evans interested. The Cherry Evans, he goes off him. Then it's a foot race. And that man, Herbie Farnworth, goes in for his first of the night.
3: Yeah, just really, really smart play there by Lemuelu. Just, he knew the ball had to get out wider, but he had to try and hold them up and create the overlap. And it was just simple but smart play there. But it started with Trey Fuller. He has not mucked around tonight when he's got the ball in hand. No self-preservation whatsoever. Off the back of that, Tevita Nafahu goes through the middle. I've got to say, the Roosters' middle at the moment is getting blown apart. They are getting in behind the ruck with ease. And I don't like the fact that they've got Lasalo and Butcher on the bench to come on. Like, they lose a bit when their starting front rowers go off. So it's warning signs already in this first half for the Roosters.
0: 10-0.
3: Turn yourself on, Levy.
0: No one would have known if you didn't throw me under the bus, you halfwit. 10-0, Dolphins leading the Roosters. Kick to come.
1: Be careful doing that to the boss.
0: Here's Jermaine Asako, moves in, strikes it, curling it around, curling it around. Oh, beautiful. 12-0, Dolphins lead Roosters, continuous call team.
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0: Hey, boys, listening in from the mine. Shout out to Marty. Go easy on the Cobra Coke fella. I don't know what that means, but thank you. What an opportunity for Katoa to train with New South Wales and play for the Dolphins this week. He's looking very sharp. He certainly is.
1: Having a night out already.
0: And looking like a very close game tonight from Freddie at Ipswich, although the Dolphins, they lead 12-0. Nafahu takes the ball and Molo walks up again. Jeez, he likes to run straight and hard, doesn't he, Francis Molo? Just shy of the 20, they send the pass away. Working the ball forward this time is, of course, the Dolphins taking the tackle. It looks like Lemuelu, just shy of the 30. They send the pass away now to Kafusi onto Keeley. If Keeley's taken in a three-man tackle. Standing there is Foley with Angus Crichton. One other back to the middle. Felice Kafusi runs it straight up the middle of the park into the tackle there of Connor Watson and Fichetti. A quick play of the ball goes away now to Fuller. Fuller's taken in the tackle over the halfway line. Jeez, they're chewing through some easy metres. Tackle five, says the referee. Back to the middle. Goes away to Katoa. Here's a high kick from Katoa. It goes straight up into the air. Tommy Talau coming through. Bostock plucked it out of the air. He flicked it out wide. It's with Asako. He beat one of the tacklers. He's still going. Throws the ball back to Bostock. Bostock's going to get a kick away. Back there picking it up is Bassingthwaite. And he'll take the tackle 11 away from his own goal line. I thought they were going to get another one, Piggy.
1: Yeah, they looked like they were going to, especially when that ball found Asako's hands. I thought he was going to show some fancy footwork and beat the defenders. But eventually the ball went back inside. Harvey Norman replay. Bostock just got a foot to it, put a kick in behind the line. But the Roosters men were back there to save the day.
0: Quick comment from Josh Morris for Ram Trucks. Just turn yourself on there, Josh. Thanks very much. 12-0 the score. Dolphins lead the Roosters. Don't take on the bloke with the button, champion. 30 away from their own goal line. They play the ball. I couldn't help myself. Roosters go to Fichetti. He straightens up, runs into the tackle of Knowles Kafusi over the top. Molo. Ball will be played. 12-0 the score. Dolphins leading the Roosters. 18 minutes left in the first half. Cherry Evans gets a clearing kick away. Over on the far side. Goes over the head of Nafahu. He bats the ball back in field into the in-goal area. Picks the ball up. Runs into the field of play. And a great chase from the Roosters, and they're going to pin him back five away from his own goal line. Josh, what a great kick there from the Chookies.
3: Yeah, it's a brilliant kick. He almost got the 40-20 there, and he was a bit too casual for my liking there to feed it Nafahu. It just took forever to pick up the ball as well, and now what that's done is it's allowed the Roosters to muscle up defensively. It's play three and they're still not outside their 20. This is a strong carry hit now by Oren Keeley.
0: 17 minutes remaining in the first half on the Tui's clock. Lowe's menswear scoreboard 12-0. Dolphins leading the Roosters. Here's a run this time from, is that my man Tom Gilbert? Yeah. Hello Gilbert.
1: He's on.
0: 5 metres short of the halfway line. They send it away to the right with Katoa. He gets a kick away. Downfield it goes. Underneath it is Talau. So they're going to continue to pepper him. He's taken that one cleanly. Runs into the tackle over the top there of Keeley. There was one other in there. It's Knowles, who's got some strapping on his head all of a sudden. And the Roosters, they send it away to Foley. He's hitting a solid tackle there by my man Gilbert. Hello, Gilbert. He'll play it 30 away from his own goal line. Oh, a bit of confusion on the sideline. Butcher's run onto the field. He's remonstrating with one of the sideline officials. So there might be a little story that we hear more about. You know what the NRL's like with players going onto the field when they're not supposed to.
1: Those ground managers as well.
0: Oh, yeah. They get very cranky.
1: Wilso's one of them. I hope it's not Wilso.
0: No, Wilso's exclusive to Sydney, our man.
1: Okay.
0: Here's Butcher playing it now. His first touch of the football for the night. They send it away to the middle of the park. Savala onto Cherry Evans. He links up with Ramsey. Ramsey over the far side. Goes to Billy Smith. He runs it over the 40. Good tackle made over the top there by Farnworth and Nafahu. And he'll play it 2 metres in from touch. 38 metres away from the Dolphins line. Cherry Evans goes to the air. Another high kick back there is Fuller. Ramsey coming through. Fuller did well. He took the football. A collision in mid-air between the two fullbacks. But Trey Fuller, he comes up with the football and the Dolphins, this time through Gilbert, and he's going to play it 8 away from his own.
1: Oh, that was a great take. We're just seeing the Harvey Norman replay there, Levy. As you described it, both fullbacks going for the football. Katie Ramsey flying through, but Fuller, who's had a great start to this game for his team, He went up for it, came down with it and did the job.
0: So here's the Dolphins playing at 22 metres away from their own line. 15 to play first half. It's still 12-0. Dolphins leading the Roosters. Here's a tackle made there by Donoghue. He's taken there. They send it away to Katoa. He gets a low trajectory kick downfield, taken by Talau. He throws the long ball to Cody Ramsey in the middle of the park. Runs it up over the 20. Wall of red jumpers. And he runs into a two-man tackle. In there is Knowles and over the top Gilbert. And he'll be made to play at about 25 away from his own line. Here they are now, sending the pass away to Bassingthwaite. He takes the tackle, just shy of the 30, 20 in from touch, eastern side of the field. Roosters have the football. They've got a bit of work to do. They're trailing 12-0 on the Lowe's menswear scoreboard. As Siwa Wong, geez, there's a bit of a swinging arm there from Donoghue that got him in the face. He winced in pain, looked at the referee, and the referee said, no, that's fine. Here's Nafahu White. He's going for a run. He's foot down, 20 in from touch, western side of the field, nine shy of the halfway line. Barking orders from the coach's box is Trent Robinson. Here's Butcher again. Butcher over the halfway line, put on his back in a two-man tackle. Gilbert was there with Donoghue as well. Back to the left they come. Savala gets a fifth tackle, kick away, a hurried one, a pressure kick. Downfield it go, taken by Fuller. Looks up and runs into the tackle of Cherry Evans and Angus Crichton, and he'll play it right on the 20, middle of the park. Score remains 12-0. Dolphins lead Roosters.
1: Yeah, they've just got to be prepared to stay in it. Ooh. Oh, my God. That's not good.
0: No, that's not good
1: that
0: at all.
1: That is not good at all. Who no. is that?
3: Debut. Reece Foley.
0: Reece Foley.
1: Oh, wow. No. You could just see that one as soon as it happened. Here we see Harvey Norman replay. It's Asako. Oh, he just gets his head on the wrong side.
3: Yeah, just young dips Foley. The head down early.
0: Ouch.
1: Cops the hip. Yep. That's
3: he'll be out.
1: That's his night over.
0: Good news is though, for any family and friends listening, he's standing up and talking to the trainer. He's just he's going to have to come off. And Bentley's looking after him. J-Moz, your man.
3: Yeah, Adzi.
0: Good man,
3: worked
0: Adam
3: on
0: Bentley.
3: My body plenty when I was at the Roosters. Plenty of time on the physio table.
0: Well, mate, he's a good friend of my cousin on the Central Coast. Let me just say, I think I've seen him put a lot of work into his own body from an alcohol point of view.
1: Jeez, it wasn't
3: but,
1: a good
3: yeah.
1: one.
3: Oh, you did that. Oh, he's staying on the field.
1: We'll
3: on. We'll see one play and then they'll call it off.
0: Come on, Adam.
3: They ask you the test. Who'd you play last week? Well,
0: yeah, he's going.
3: No one. It was my debut.
0: He's going.
1: Injury report for Deep Heat there. He has to go off. He's got to go off.
0: So driving the truck home to Canberra from Victoria. Thanks, Levy. I've got bedroom eyes stuck in my head.
5: Those bedroom eyes, I must confess. Those bedroom eyes.
0: You know, this is becoming the karaoke Friday Night Football team.
1: Well, you had Kate Sobrano
3: squealing
1: in
3: with the pig might have to make.
1: Oh, I remember
0: with
1: that.
0: Squealing with the pig.
1: That was a couple of years ago now. Wasn't it?
0: Anyway, they're back underway here. The Dolphins have got the football through Gilbert, and he's playing at 10 shy of the halfway line.
1: Can you just say his name normally, please?
0: Gilbert, that's his name. Oh, Gilbert.
3: I know, but you keep saying Gilbert.
0: Gilbert. I say Gilbert. Yeah. Hello, Gilbert. 12-0, Dolphins lead the Roosters. 13.5 left in the first half. Hope you're enjoying the coverage on this Friday night as Katoa gets a kick away. Downfield it goes over the far side. Taking it is Voodoo Doll Bassingthwaite. And he takes the tackle, 21 away from his own goal line, plays the ball back. 9 in from touch, eastern side of the field. Here's Billy Smith going for a run this time. Run straight into the tackle there of Marshall King. Knowles was in there. Donoghue was in there with the assistance of Gilbert as well. Just shy of the 30, Cherry Evans back to the middle. Running the football forward is Junior Tupo. I think this is his debut, isn't it, Junior Tupo? He takes the tackle, about 15 shy of the halfway line. They go left to right, into the hands now of Butcher. He runs it straight and hard into the tackle there of Gilbert, and he's wrestled to the ground. He'll play it 8 in from touch on the western side of the field, just shy of the halfway line. They go for another run this time. Over the halfway line, they're put down. They'll play the ball back here, the Roosters. This time it's played back through Uelu, who's onto the field. Gee whiz, they're all buying this headgear at the same shop. They come back away to Siwa Wong, and they'll play it now 38 metres away from the Dolphins' line. Back to the middle they come through Uelu. Running the football, Watson, now Savala. He goes on to Angus Crichton. There's a good tackle made over the top by Katara and Bostock. So they're 18 away from the goal line. Tackle 4. Roosters on the attack. Back to the middle they go. It's with Savala. He's looking for runners. Goes to Cherry Evans. Now away to Siwa Wong. He skips into the tackle of Farnworth. Farnworth up to the task. And he's got him 9 away from the goal line. 5 in from the eastern touchline. Tackle 5. Smith goes back to Cherry Evans. Crossfield kick from the experienced number 7. Leaping up high was Cody Ramsey. He couldn't get a hold of the football. It bounced out of his hands. The Dolphins are there to bat it over the dead ball line. Goal line dropout Roosters. Jeez. He holds onto that and plants and he scores a try pick.
1: No, he did a great job, didn't he, to get the position there on the football. But The Dolphins, yeah, it's knock on from Ramsey. So once it was batted over the dead ball line, it didn't matter. So they're going out for that restart at the 20-metre line.
0: Yeah, fair enough, too. So here they are, the Dolphins. It's 12-0 on the Lowe's Menswear scoreboard. Dolphins leading Roosters. 11.5 minutes left in the first half. That's on the Tui's clock. Here's Herbie over on that far side. Farnworth, he's taken there. 15 in from touch. Eastern side of the field, right on halfway. Ball is played as they come back to the middle. Working the ball forward is Ray Stone. All those tattoos, the moving mixed motion pictures on the field. 40 away from the Roosters line. Back to the middle. It's with Donoghue running the football. Links up with Katoa. He goes out the back now to Fuller. Fuller over on this side of the field. He takes the tackle. 19 metres away from the Roosters line. Tackle 5, says referee Smith. Back to the middle they go. It's with Katoa. He drops it onto the right boot. Pops it in behind them. Up high they go. And taking the football is Ramsey. And he comes back to the ground and will play it 9 away from his own goal line. Josh Morris, special comments. 12-0. Dolphins leading the Roosters.
3: Yeah, their attack looks good when they go out the back of shape there. They really got Savala then. And if they would have dropped under to Jack Bostock, I think he goes through and makes another line break. Just on their line breaks, the Dolphins lead the Roosters 3-0 in that aspect. They're still completing at 94%, so they're right in the box seat in this first half.
0: You know, it was the great Kamar once said, why are people so unkind? Rod says, Levy, shut those buffheads up. They're rubbish singers. Rod, I was singing, mate. It wasn't them, it was me. Those bedroom eyes, I must confess. Here they are, 5 metres short of the halfway line. They go away to the right, Savala. He gets a kick away. Jeez, was it a late hit, Piggy?
1: No, it was a big kick.
0: Yeah, big kick. It goes big downfield. Kick. I took my eyes off the kicker, which made me think maybe he was hit late. Here's Fuller. He runs into a good chase from the Roosters. Butcher's there with Watson, and he'll play it 15 away from his own line. 10 minutes remaining, first half. 12-0. Dolphins lead Roosters on the Lowe's menswear score. Board. Dolphins to play at 19 away from the 20, 19 away from their own line, Piggy, sorry.
1: I was just going to say, I've got to say, the Roosters have done pretty well to sort of steady the ship, so to speak, because I thought once the Dolphins got that second try through Farnworth that they might have really gone on with it.
3: Has Savala gone down now as well? Jermaine Osako has taken another player out here, Roosters player out here. With a strong carry.
0: They're dropping like flies here.
1: Jeez.
3: Well, that means that Rodwell will come on for his debut as well.
1: Well, I actually... is that Toby?
3: Yep.
1: Yeah. Actually sat next to Toby last year at the Dragons presentation night. He's the partner of Casey Ray. So this will be an exciting moment for the family.
0: Casey Ray into country music.
1: Casey Ray. I don't know if Casey Ray's in the country
0: That's
1: music.
0: A great country music
1: She's our
0: song.
1: Halfback.
0: Name.
1: Oh, right.
0: When's your next song out, Casey Ray? G'day, Casey Ray. Yeehaw!
1: Well,
0: don't spit from a Melbourne vehicle, ladies and gentlemen.
1: What about this if he does make his debut? That's a bit crazy, isn't it? Because he probably would have known he was in the 19, but if he goes onto the field, how are you to know? I think, Levy, I think his dad's Brett Rodwell,
3: yes.
1: Who it is, isn't it? That used to wear the headgear, played for New South Wales and the Steelers and everything like that, so... If he does get on, good luck to him tonight.
0: We'll point him out if he comes on, Piggy. There's a kick downfield taken over on that far side by Bassingthwaite. He'll run the ball up over the 20 before he's collared there by two Dolphins defenders, Connolly Lemuelu and Ray Stone. So back to the middle they come through the hands of Billy Smith, running the football up towards the 30. Oh, penalty. No. Hang on.
1: He's gone. You go, Savala.
0: Okay.
3: So he does come on.
1: Wow. So here we go.
0: Hugo goes
3: off.
0: He'll
3: be wearing a headgear, Lee.
0: Toby Rodwell comes on.
1: He's got big wraps on him. He has for the last few years, Toby Rodwell. He's a pretty sure he's Dragons junior, but went up to the Roosters a few years ago.
0: So
3: no,
1: Fichetti's going on.
3: Yeah.
0: No, you blokes got ahead of yourselves.
1: Oh, we were all getting excited for him. Well, I thought
3: he
1: they would have.
3: He was getting excited.
1: Well, you'd think half for a half, wouldn't you?
3: Yeah.
1: When there's one on the bench.
0: Here's Butcher up towards the halfway line. So, yes, Fichetti back onto the field. Uelu goes into acting half, sends the pass right to left. Watson now to Crichton. Crichton's hitting a solid tackle. Keeley up top, two others down low. 10 in from touch. 40 away from the Dolphins line. Back to the middle. It's with Cherry Evans. Tackle 5. He goes to the air. Running through is Ramsey. Ramsey goes up above them. Knocked the ball back into the hands of Watson. Now it's with Tommy Talau. He got the ball back. It's with Tupou. And Tupou's got it 6 away from the goal line. So the tackle counts restart. A Dolphins player got the hand to it. Here's a run out of dummy half from Uelu.
2: Jeez, Killy was calling himself out of it and opened a gap nearly a try. Six more tackles again, says the referee, is Watson. He goes long to Cherry Evans. Now on to Butcher. Butcher stands in the tackle, trying to wrestle his way through. He's put down 9 metres away from the goal line, left of centre field. The Roosters on the attack. Uelu goes left to right to Cherry Evans. Back inside. Oh, little juggle there from Fichetti. He stands there 4 metres away from the goal line. Right of centre field. Ball played back again as Uelu. Oh, terrible pass through the hands of Cody Nicarima.
3: He gets away with it, though, here,
2: but
3: I think.
2: But they're going to get the ball back.
1: Yeah, they'll get it back. The pass was backwards, but then it was knocked on by Cody Nicarima. Harvey Norman replay out of dummy half. Ball goes to ground. Cody Nicarima goes to pick it up and knocks it on.
3: That is a bludger of a pass.
1: Lucky. Oh, isn't he lucky there? Wow.
2: Lucky, lucky. You're with Amy.
1: Are you okay tonight?
2: Maybe I had too much late this hour.
3: How's Monopoly going, Pig?
2: Get off your phone.
1: I just got a text message great friend.
2: You're not being professional.
1: The Duck.
2: Here's the Roosters. Oh, Dilly slice through from Billy Slater. Get off your phone. 3 metres away from the goal line. Back to the middle. It's with Nafahu White. He got away from one. He's taken there by two, three, four of them. 3 metres away from the goal line. I'll throw that in the bin in a minute. They come back away. Uelu goes to Cherry Evans. Now into White. Watson out the back, tapped on by Ramsey. Ramsey to Tommy Talau. Spied an opening. He got up, went to go again. Ball played back. Watson goes to Angus Crichton. Stutters into the line. He got ahead of himself there because Uelu was standing alongside him. 3 metres away from the goal line. Roosters on the attack. Uelu goes away now to Cherry Evans. Back inside. Oh! He's been crunched by Donoghue. There's a tough tackle for Red Trucks. Cherry Evans. Cherry Evans got the ball away. Now it's with Siwa Wong. Siwa Wong straight and hard. 5 metres away, make that 6 metres away from the goal line. Fifth tackle, says the referee. Ball played back again as Uelu goes right to left. Cherry Evans dabs a little kick in behind them. Katoa's there. Katoa's got the football. And he'll play 11 away from his own goal line. Oh, Piggy, what about the tackle?
1: You got to tip your hat to the Dolphins for their goal line defence there. Harvey Norman replay, going to have a look at it there. What a shot. Bang. Kurt Donoghue with the Ram Trucks tough tackle, but the whole set there, it looked like the Roosters were going to make a half break and go over. Going to go score on the next play, and somehow the Dolphins scrambled and found a way to turn them away.
2: Just on that Monopoly game, do you own like houses and hotels yet, or are you not at that point?
1: Oh, way, way further than that.
2: Okay, just checking. Here's Bostock going for a run.
1: I'm on like level 500 or something.
2: Oh, there's an outrage.
1: What?
2: Bostock's got 4X budgies on. He should have the Tilly's budgies on. He's a New South Welshman. Here's a kick downfield over on that far side. Leaping into the air is Bassingthwaite before he's crunched over there by Nafahu and Herbie Farnworth. So 5.5 minutes to play in the first half, J-Moz. 12-0. Dolphins lead Roosters. We do that for Lowe's Menswear.
3: He's been solid in his debut, Bassingthwaite. They've gone to him a number of times, but he's been solid under the high ball, and he's had some good carries coming out of his own half. And this is a nice carry too from Junior Tupou. Let's see if they can get down there and mount some pressure in the next 5 minutes and try and get on the scoreboard before the stroke of half-time, because they are playing decent enough footy in this last 10 minutes to get over.
2: Tackle 4, says the referee, as Butcher goes for a run up the middle of the park. Tackle 5, 38 metres away. Uelu goes to the right. Cherry Evans onto the right boot. Kicks the ball downfield. Underneath it is Fuller. Leaps into the air, takes the football before he takes the tackle of Siwa Wong and Billy Smith, 9 away from his own line. So Dolphins have the football. They have the lead 12-0 on the Lowe's Menswear scoreboard. Dolphins leading the Roosters in Friday Night Footy from the Harvey Norman Interactive Studio. Game, of course, played at Suncorp Stadium. Herbie Farnworth going for a run this time. Taken in a high tackle. Penalty against Butcher.
1: Yeah, he knew straight away. Herbie did it again. Got the contact from Butcher high. And straight away, the referee obliged. Gave him the penalty. See it here. Harvey Norman replay. Yeah, there's nothing in it. Hardly anything. But we know how it goes these days. Penalty sufficient. A little tap on the nose there. And the Dolphins, they'll look to find touch.
2: So that's exactly what they'll do. Over on that far side of the field. I'm trying to work out what that song was.
1: Which one? The one they're playing?
2: Don't you worry.
1: Yeah.
2: Anyway, I've got all these songs in my head.
1: Just focus.
2: Just sorry.
1: It's very off-putting when you sing Bedroom Eyes, Lee.
2: Especially when I'm looking at you.
1: Yes.
2: It's a run. They reverse their way over the halfway line through Gilbert. Here they are playing the ball. The Dolphins, right to left they go. Nicarima.
0: Back inside to Herbie. Offloads the ball away to Marshall King. Marshall King spied an opening. He goes away, sends the pass back to Katoa. Now away to Stone. Stone through the middle over the 20. Comes at Ramsey. Ramsey had an air swing at him. And then Watson came across and got him and brought him to the ground. 8 metres away from the goal line. They come from Marshall King. Ball is thrown, intercepted by Talau this time. And the Roosters have got it now, Piggy.
1: Oh, they needed to as well, because they were in trouble if that ball had it got to Katoa. At the end of the day, Talau just realised that he had to come in, had to make a decision, and took the intercept and did a really good job for his edge, because they were in a heap of trouble.
0: 12-0 score remains. Dolphins leading the Roosters. 3 minutes left in the first half. They come back away to Fichetti. Now Cherry Evans delayed the pass. Got it to Smith over on that far side. Here's Bassingthwaite down the touchline. Over the 30. Threw the ball back inside. Goes to ground. It was knocked down by the Dolphins. And then knocked on by Cherry Evans. Well, is he going to rule the first knock on by the Dolphins? No, it's going to be a knock on by Cherry Evans.
1: Yeah, I think knocked back by the Dolphins and a knock on. Harvey Norman replay. Cherry Evans does a great job. Double pump. Gets it to the outside with Billy Smith. And then big Rexy boy down the touchline. Does a great job. Goes to pass back inside. It's knocked backwards from Marshall King. Then knocked on from Cherry Evans. So they dodge a bullet here. But some nice play from the Roosters.
0: I just got this out of the Courier Mail, boys. Pete Bedell and Tyson Jackson reporting that Tino Fasuamala-Awi, excuse me, he hasn't travelled to Melbourne with the Maroons. His father is gravely ill with cancer for a second time. The Queensland enforcer stayed home with his family when the Maroons headed south this afternoon. Well, let's hope his dad's okay, but yeah. He's just delayed his trip down to Melbourne. Be Tino Fasuamala-Awi. 2 minutes left, first half. We did that on the Tuohy's clock. Lowe's menswear scoreboard, 12-0. Dolphins lead the Roosters, and the Dolphins playing it just shy of the 20-metre line. Here's Keeley, skips into the tackle. A tackle made by Fichetti. Over the top is Nafahu White, just shy of the 30. Middle of the park, right to left they go. Oh, Donoghue bobbled, lost the ball, did he? No, he held onto it.
1: Oh, geez, he's done a good job to hold onto that.
0: Geez, he's done remarkably well. So they come back to Catelli. He gets a kick-away tackle, three inside his own 30. Downfield it goes. Bounces on the 30 at the Roosters' end of the field. Taken there by Junior Tupou. Looks up. Bostock there with the assistance of Asako. And he'll play it 10 away from the halfway line. Nine in from touch. Western side of the field. Donoghue rushed up off the line and took the big hit on Tommy Talau. He takes the tackle. Nine shy of the halfway line. Watson sends the pass away to Angus Crichton. Angus Crichton standing in the tackle. Tommy Talau's married or engaged to one of the NRLW players, isn't he?
1: Jess Surges,
0: that's right.
1: From the Roosters as well.
0: Very good. So here's Nafahu White standing there, and he's put down. Eight inside opposition territory. 21 in from, we'll make that 12 in from touch on the western side of the field. Watson running the football, links up with Cherry Evans. He gets the pass away to Ramsey. Cut out ball out wide. Oh, Bassingthwaite. Probably a pass that was too heavy for him, but Bassingthwaite probably should have taken it. Goes over the touchline.
3: Well, that's his only blemish this half. He was really good getting the last one down the sideline there, and this was there to be caught. He needs to catch these ones. It was out in front. If he gets it away, he's a chance of putting his centre down the sideline as well.
0: So 25 seconds remaining, Piggy.
1: Yeah, just got an injury report for DP. Reece Foley ruled out Category 1. I think we all understand that one.
0: Yep.
1: Hugo Savala still being assessed for a Category 2 HIA.
0: All right, here's a knock-on by the Dolphins.
1: Let's get to halftime, boys.
0: 8 seconds left. Well, that gives me an opportunity, ladies and gentlemen. From Piggy, from Kate Sobrano, this one's for you.

0: a voice. What a star. Hall of Famer. Oh, come on, you blokes.
1: What?
0: She's music royalty.
1: Okay.
0: You're too busy playing your stupid Monopoly on your phone. Come with me on the journey.
2: Why did your glasses fog up then?
0: Yeah, I'm not fogging up at
3: your
0: all.
3: Your glasses got all steamy and you went red.
0: It's because of my bedroom eyes, Piglet. Oh, what are we doing here?
2: They're
0: come
2: going
0: on.
2: For a two-point
0: Let's
2: field goal.
0: Get the ball in.
2: Oh. Surely they're going.
0: Oh, we need to pack the scrum. It's first-grade football, Todd. They know how to pack a scrum.
4: Stay down, Tom. Okay, ball in, Daly.
0: Right. 2-point field goal attempt from Cody Ramsey. His side of halfway. Geez, it looks all right.
1: Oh.
0: It's bounced off the left bumper bar. Into the field of play, picked up by Osako. Osako runs the football over the 20, takes the tackle of Smith. Geez, he did well, Ramsey.
3: Well, you know why they went to him then, don't you? He obviously can smack him.
0: He certainly can. That was incredible. So, half time, it's the Dolphins leading the Roosters by 12 points to nil. Dolphins 12, Roosters 0, and what was a pretty good first half of footy, considering no Origin players. Let us know where you are, 0460 873 873. And just again repeating that news we brought you from the Courier-Mail, Pete Bedell, Tyson Jackson, reporting that Big Tino Fasuamala-Awi has stayed in Queensland because his gravely ill father is battling cancer for a second time. So we're obviously thinking of Big Tino Fasuamala-Awi at this very difficult time. And the Maroons hierarchy have made it clear that he is under no pressure to play Origin 2. But the Queensland front rower says he plans to play in the return bout in a bid to square the series. So that's the latest on the Origin Game 2, which is coming up on Wednesday night. We'll be there at the MCG to bring you every exciting moment as well. Halftime for Power Bay. 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Halftime, it's 12-0. The Dolphins leading the Roosters. 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
0: Tower back to the middle. Molo's cut down in half. 2 metres away from the goal line. Marshall King away to the left. Katoa down the yard. They fell for it. Individual brilliance. Great try, Dolphins.
12: Downfield it goes. Down the throat of Fuller in the middle of the park. Runs it over the 30 towards the 40. Oh, bang!
0: He was crunched there by Savala and Crichton. There, ladies and gentlemen, it's a tough tackle for Ram Trucks.
3: Oh, we love our Ram Trucks. Tough tackle, leave him. What an absolute beauty it was.
0: Back to the middle, Marshall King throws a long ball. Katoa, quick hands away. Now out wide to Nicarima. And Nicarima throws a lovely pass to Herbie. And Farnworth's scores another try in the corner. 3 metres away from the goal line. Roosters on the attack. Uelu goes away now to Cherry Evans. Back into... He's been crushed by Donoghue!
11: Across Australia, this is the continuous goal team.
0: 12-0, the Dolphins leading the Roosters. Friday night footy, halftime Suncorp Stadium. Piggy and Josh, all yours for the first half.
1: Yeah, thanks, Levy. As he just said, Dolphins leading 12-0 at halftime. Tries to Herbie Farmworth and Isaiah Katoa. Two goals to Jermaine Asako. But I suppose the story is J-Moz Asako in his hip because he's taken out two of the players. We had Foley gone for HIA. He won't take any further part in this game on debut. And then Hugo Savala as well, who's being assessed for a Category 2 HIA.
2: Yeah, we'll have to wait till after the halftime break to find out if Hugo's coming back. I found it strange that he put Fichetti and then he put I think he put Connor Watson to the halves. I would have liked to have seen Rodwell come onto the field there, but looks like they've used all their substitutes now at the moment, the Roosters, but they've done well to stem the flow because it looked like the Dolphins were going to, after that second trial, were going to run away with it. Their middle was starting to get quite thin through the middle, and they were making a lot of breaks, and their second phase play has been troubling the Roosters through the middle. Off the back of that, like, Herbie made them pay out wide, and I think they have been the better of the sides. Their completion rate slipped a bit towards the back end of that half, but for me, the Roosters have been kept in the game by Daly Cherry Evans' kicking game. He's kicked long and he's kicked well, and then off the back of that, they've been able to hold them down. But the Dolphins, they're just playing a really great style of football, coming out of their own end. And like I said, those late offloads have been making inroads through the middle of them. They probably could have scored another one or two tries, but just rushed the pass. But if the Roosters score first to start this half, their tails will be right up.
1: Yeah, they've done a good job, haven't they? As you said, just to stay with the Dolphins. We all know the Dolphins, they complete extremely high. They wait for the errors, but then they're so good with the football in hand. They've got so many players that can hurt you on any occasion. And we're just seeing some highlights now, some Harvey Norman replays of those tries of the first half. You know, Katoa going to the line, show and go. He knew they were under pressure. He went over. Then Herbie Farmworth, not too long after that, he went over for a really well-constructed try there. I think it was Lemuelu, you mentioned during the call, came up with a nice spin and offload to get that football on the outside. And he almost thought the game was going to get away. But I tend to agree with you, J-Moz. I think if the Roosters could just hold their nerve and get one try on the board, they've gone close on a number of occasions. We had the...
2: The Dolphins' goal line defence has saved them a number of times. Because you're right, they have... When they've got down inside the red zone, they've looked good, the Roosters, but they just haven't been down there enough.
1: Yep.
2: And in terms of defence, the Dolphins, they've made 216 tackles to the Roosters, 238. Roosters have missed 20 and had 9 ineffective. A lot of those ineffectives are the offloads that I'm speaking about, where they got through the middle and off the back of that were able to go down and attack the Roosters' red zone. The Dolphins, like I said, their completion rate dropped towards the back. They've got 6 errors. They've had 3 6 agains, where the Roosters, they've only had the 4 errors, but they've conceded 3 penalties, and that's where they've let the Dolphins out of their own half a little bit with a couple of high shots. I think there were 2 high shots on Herbie. They weren't much in it,
1: no.
2: But they were coming out of their own half and let the Dolphins back up the other end. But, I think... If the Dolphins score next, the floodgates could open. But if the Roosters score next, well, then it could be a very close game.
1: Yeah, well, that's what you want to see, isn't it? You actually just want to see the Roosters score and make it a real contest. They've done well to stay in there. What about players that have impressed? I've got to say Trey Fuller.
2: Both
1: fullbacks. I'm going to say both fullbacks have done a great job in this first half. The halfback Katoa, he's done a great job.
2: Plastic weight.
1: As you can tell, Levy just made his way back into the studio.
2: He
1: doesn't know the words.
2: Been to the toilets for a bit of self-love or something, it looks like it.
1: Jesus.
2: He's in a good mood.
1: No one knows the words till the chorus. Come on, Levy, sing it. You big wuss.
2: got a vocal sewn in.
1: Do not look at me and sing that song.
0: Come on, Peggy.
1: No.
0: Kiss me passionately.
1: I'm not staring into your eyes, Levy.
0: Here's another one.
1: Jeez.
0: Just be brave and stay. Are you getting flashbacks?
1: Yes. My childhood.

0: There you go. Anyway, back to you boys.
1: We're done.
0: Okay, fair enough. Thanks very much.
1: I'm on coffee duty. Yeah.
0: What do you mean?
1: Are you having one? Or you got your tea?
0: No, I'm locking my teas tonight.
1: All right, J-Moz wants one.
0: Yeah, thank you very
1: much. I want one, so I'll be back shortly.
0: Actually, before you do that, I need to get your keys to victory. What's your keys to victory for Honda?
1: Well, more of the same for the Dolphins. They've done a really good job. They've put the pressure back on the Roosters, made them come out of their own end, and we've seen that they've still got plenty of attacking players that can hurt the Roosters, so more of the same from the Dolphins.
2: For me, I want to see the Roosters attack using their back rows a bit more, dropping under, and use Angus Crichton coming back through the middle, Siwa Wong coming back through the middle, because I think they can trouble them through the middle there, and they just need to get down there and score first, obviously. If they score first, they get their tails up, and then they're a different footy side.
0: All right, boys, thank you very much. 12-0 the score. The Dolphins lead the Roosters. This broadcast brought to you by Kate Sobrano, because we love her. We're back with more right after this.
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6: Welcome back, continuous call team. These two teams about to make their way out as I just adjust my mic sock that fell out as I was putting the headphones on my head. Just talk for a second, will you, Piggy?
7: Yeah, yeah. G'day, guys. Welcome
8: back. Got
7: to
8: watch out for them mic socks.
7: Beautiful day here at the SCG.
8: It's grass right across the pitch.
7: Grass right across the grass. Good evening, Shane. Grass right across the pitch.
6: Anyway, I'm back. Sorry. The little microphone thing fell off. Anyway, they're coming back out for the second half. So 12-0 Dolphins lead the Roosters.
7: There's drama, Levy.
6: What's wrong?
7: I couldn't make the coffees.
6: Why not?
8: Oh, no.
7: The cleaning lady's cleaning the coffee machine.
6: Sadie, the cleaning lady. Bit of Johnny Farnham. So, you know John Farnham and Kate Sobrano perform together?
7: Mate, look, I love Kate Sobrano, but can you drop off?
8: Yeah.
6: Why?
8: I'm Sobrano'd out.
6: I'm getting a lot of support on the text line. I love Kate Sobrano. I've been listening to her since I was a kid, and she's still going. I haven't even heard a daughter yet.
7: What about the second text one there?
8: Levy the Stalker.
6: What about this one? Josh Morris is an idiot. Yeah, I agree, sir. Thank you.
8: That's not on there.
6: P.S. The sync button is the best invention ever. We don't turn the TV sound on anymore. It's far more entertaining when we listen to you and the continuous call team. Love your work, boys.
9: Oh, that's nice.
6: Thank you very much. Yeah, if you haven't tried the sync button, we should plug that across the weekend, actually, for Thursday night in particular, when you're sitting at home and you might want to have a listen to the way in which we cover State of Origin. You can grab the sync button and sync it all up on the 2GB and 4BC apps with the big game on Wednesday night from the MCG. I'm just thinking, the last time I was at the MCG, I obviously wasn't...
7: Where were you again?
6: The MCG. I was sitting next to Ray and Davey, so this is my first crack at having a call
7: at the MCG,
6: games,
7: yeah.
6: You're so far away from
7: you
6: the
7: are.
6: Game, so... Anyway, I'll rely on the TV, no doubt.
7: You'll be right, mate.
6: No, I'm looking forward to it.
8: You got your binoculars?
6: Yeah, I'll have my binoculars.
7: Are you okay? Have you had something at halftime?
6: I've done a lot of talking this week, Piggy. I'm just worn down.
7: Oh, mate, come on.
6: Double shift on Monday, double shift today. Like, you know, where's the love?
7: Oh, come on, mate. We love you.
6: You really think you do? Phil's bedroom. Sorry. Let us know where you're tuning in, ladies and gentlemen. And you know what, Diane? Thank you. Mark, you need backup from the boys. Tell them to get off their phones. You can't do everything. I love you all.
7: We're not.
6: Diane, thank you very much for thinking
8: of
6: me.
8: Phone.
7: Just have a drink of your tea.
8: I'm on the NRL app doing the stats.
6: Carmel, you guys are hilarious. Yes, love the sync button too. Looking forward to Wednesday night. Thank you, Carmel. Wherever you're listening, jump on the line, let us know. 0460 873 873. Second half underway.
8: Is that rain?
6: Nafahu White.
8: I thought it was smoke, but it's rain.
6: It's raining. What, have you never seen rain before?
8: No, you know, the fireworks at halftime, how they make it look like...
7: I want to know.
6: Have you ever seen the rain? Right, how many songs can we get into the second half? 12-0 the score. Oh, geez, it is raining. It's pouring down. So they go right to left away to Angus Crichton this time. He won't have to worry about the rain. It'll just slide up his bald head. He takes the tackle, 10 in from touch, eastern side of the field, 15 shy of the halfway line as Fichetti goes for a run this time. Runs into the tackle of Katoa and Ray Stone, 5 shy of the halfway line. They come left to right from Uelu to Cherry Evans. Cherry Evans gets a kick away, a high one, downfield it goes, underneath it is Trey Fuller. He takes the football, 20 away from his own goal line before he's taken there by 3 Roosters defenders, and he'll play just shy of the 30, and 20 in from the eastern touch line. Back to the middle they come through Jermaine Asako. He straightens up, runs into Fichetti, Siwa Wong and Nafahu White, 30 away from his own goal line. Dolphins have the ball and the lead. They lead 12-0 on the Lowe's Menswear scoreboard. Here's Nafahu this time, not Nafahu White, Tavita Nafahu with the Dolphins. Dummy half, Marshall King. Right to left to Herbie Farnworth. Don't touch his face. He doesn't like being touched in the face, Herbie. Right on halfway they are. 20 in from touch. Western side of the field. Back to the centre of the park. They come through Gilbert this time. He goes for a run. Beat one of the tacklers over the 40-metre line. He'll take the tackle. 18 metres in from the western touchline. Dummy half. Marshall King goes to the centre of the park. Putting it up into the air is Katoa. Downfield it goes. Leaping above them is Cody Ramsey. Takes the football before he's driven back by Cody Nikarima. And it'll be made to play at 13 away from his own line. Piggy, two gone second half. 12-0, no change. Dolphins lead Roosters.
7: Yeah, Levy, J-Moz and I spoke at half time just about the kicking game. And J-Moz mentioned Cherry Evans' kicking game. Well, they're going to be even more important now with these conditions. It's so wet out there. It's pouring rain. Katoa and Cherry Evans, they're going to have to kick extremely well in these conditions to put the pressure on the opposition.
6: Ryan in WA, 1K Sobrano interview, and you're rattled, Levy. Get a grip. Love your work, boys. Thank you, Ryan. Nice to have your company from the West as the Roosters work it away from their own end and they take it up towards the 30-metre line. 20 in from the eastern touchline. 12-0 as the rain continues to fall. Here's a clearing kick away, a bit of a torpedo kick downfield. It's allowed to bounce. Bounces over towards the touchline on the eastern side. Taking it is Fuller before he's taken there by Talau and Connor Watson. And he'll playing it 31 metres away from his own goal line. What have you got there, Piggy? Is a mistake here. Well, it's been knocked backwards there by the Dolphins. There may have been a hand on it by the Roosters, and there was, because the tackle count has restarted. Sorry, Pig, you've got something?
7: Yeah, I got an injury report for DP. Hugo Savala, he's failed his HIA. So now with two players ruled out with head knocks, an extra player can be activated from the bench for the Roosters.
6: I'm trying to think of a song around activation, but I haven't got
7: one. Well, it just took me a little while to decipher his writing, Andrew's writing.
6: Through the hands they go. Here's Herbie Farnworth. Over on this side of the field, he takes the tackle. So here they are now playing the football. Of course, Hugo Savala and young Reece Foley sitting there on the bench. They won't be back tonight. Over the halfway they go through Donoghue, who put that big tackle on in the first half. They come left to right from Marshall King. Now to Katoa, pointed at the defensive line, sends the pass away, goes to Nikarima. He's gone straight through Keeley. Keeley's got support. Fuller skipped away from them, gets another try. It's 16-0 kick to come. The Dolphins, they've opened the scoring in the second half, and the song goes up. 16-0 kick to come.
7: They strike first, the Dolphins. Harvey Norman replay. Katoa does a great job because he goes to the line and straightens, draws the defenders in, then plays out the back to Nikarima. He hits Keeley short. Keeley's got Trey Fuller looming up on the outside. He goes over and they strike first in the second half, the Dolphins. Just want to have a look at the passes here. J-Moz and I
8: Eddie
7: were just
8: Nikarima.
7: Having a look. Nikarima, yeah, geez, it's hard. It's a tough one.
8: Ball.
7: But Keeley does a good job because he still commits Ramsey and puts Fuller over for the try.
8: He did a good job just to position himself and wait for Trey Fuller to catch up to then deliver the pass to him and still hold up the fullback. But Trey Fuller, he's deserved a try tonight. From the minute one, he has just been flat out and just no regard for his body. And re-signed with the club, he's repaid the favour there and got the first try of the second half for the Dolphins to take them up 16-0. And will that be enough to put the wind out of the sails of the Chookies?
6: Don't go off too early, Josh. Still 35 minutes to go, bro.
7: It's a fair lead, though, in these conditions, Levy. A fair lead. Have you been drinking your tea?
6: Yeah. Why, what have you done to it?
7: No, I just thought you must have had a sore throat or something.
6: What did you put in it? Here's a kick from Jermaine Asako. He's kicked the goal, and I'm about to start throwing punches. 18-0 Dolphins lead Roosters. What is in that? Continuous call tone.
9: 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Macca's World Menu Heist. 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
7: You know we had the Allen's lollies in here just before.
6: Yes.
7: Well, neither of us liked the Black Cat. So
6: what, you thought you put him a cup of tea?
7: I kindly donated.
6: Hey, working with you is an occupational health and safety issue. Could I have another tea, please, Andrew? Thank you.
7: Why can't you drink it, you big
8: That's
7: girl?
8: Precious.
6: Hey, listen, I've got to bloody speak and yell and scream, and you're trying to... Man, I've got to call Origin on Wednesday. What are you doing to me? What, has Chris and Mike paid you off to destroy me or something, have they?
7: Frosty.
6: Well, it's like Salty. He puts the little accents in Matt Thompson's cup of tea.
7: Well, it Frosty, might be Salty.
8: Frosty, yes, another Warren calling the state of Origin.
6: Yes, I've only got a 99 to get my 100. Here they are, 18-0. Dolphins lead the Roosters. You've nearly destroyed me here.
7: How dare please. You?
6: Sabotaging the commentator. Here's Oren Keeley put down. I mean, the TV commentators wouldn't have to put up with this crap. Anyway.
7: Yeah, but they don't have as much fun as us. Oh, Andrew's made him another one.
6: No, I'm putting it over here. That's not nowhere near you. Can you let me concentrate, please? There's listeners tuning in here wanting to know what's happening in the football. Trey Fuller, he's slow to his feet. He plays at five shy of the halfway line. Goes to Katoa. He gets a kick away. Downfield it goes. Over on the far side, it'll be taken there by, of course... the 20 junior Tupou, and he takes the tackle 21 metres away from his own goal line. So the debutant having a night out at Suncorp Stadium. To allow this time towards the middle of the park, driven back by three Dolphins defenders. Over the top there is Gilbert, and Stone's in there as well, as Uelu goes away now to Bassingthwaite. He takes the tackle. You've got to really slow it down when you say it, so you say it properly. Here they are, 25 away from the goal line. It goes to Nafahu White this time, up over the 30-metre line, takes the tackle, middle of the park, tackle four. So 7 minutes gone, 18-0 still the score as Uelu gets a kick away inside the 40. Downfield it goes, bounces over the 20, the 10, into the in-goal area. This is a great kick from the Roosters. It'll be picked up by Nafahu. Can he get back into the field of play? He can, but only just. What a great kick and a great chase by the Roosters, but he did well there, Nafahu, to get back into the field of play.
7: Oh, it's a great kick, wasn't it? Great kick from the Roosters, great chase. I thought they could have done a little better to try and get him in the in-goal there. They steadied up and allowed him to get back into the field of play, but at least they've got the Dolphins coming out of the right end there, right off their goal line.
6: So here they are, the Dolphins. They lead 18-0 on the Lowe's Menswear scoreboard. Dolphins over the Roosters. Friday night footy as Donoghue goes for a run. Carries it over the 30 towards the 40, and that's where he'll play at 10 shy of the halfway line. Left of centre field, dummy half Marshall King. Left to right to Katoa. He gets a kick away inside his 40. Downfield it goes over on the far side, taken by Tupou. He runs the ball up over the 20. Skips into the tackle there of Gilbert, Stone and Marshall King. And he's 23 away from his own goal line. Cody Ramsey going for a run this time. Runs over towards the eastern touchline. He's collared there by Jermaine Asako. He fell off him, but Postok's there to effect the tackle. Just shy of the 30. Talau goes for a run this time. Over the 30. He'll play at 15 in from touch. Eastern side of the field. 18-0. Score remains. Dolphins leading the Roosters as Cherry Evans turns it inside. Angus Crichton, he wasn't expecting that one, I don't think. And lost the football. Dolphins pick it up and they get a chance here. 30 away from the Roosters line. Here they come again, the Dolphins.
7: Oh.
6: Up the fence, Piggy.
7: What about the pass over Cherry Evans back on the inside? Crichton couldn't handle it. What it's done is just put them under all sorts of pressure. They're not even 30 metres off the try line here. The Dolphins will go on the attack again.
6: So here they are through Stone this time. Stone gets towards the 20-metre line. That's where he'll play at middle of the park. The Dolphins crowd coming into it. Marshall King goes to left. Katoa puts a little kick in behind them. Sits up beautifully. Nick Arena, great try. That's good footy from the Dolphins. 22-0. And Jamos, I think you might be onto something. The lead might be too big now. The Dolphins running away with a victory.
8: Yeah, that was just too smart. As we see the error here, Angus Crichton just had a Captain Cook drop the ball there. But this was just a smart play. They see Cody Ramsey in the line. They teed it up before because you saw Cody Nikarima. He was right on the hip of the half there. Katoa, he just puts a nice little dink over. He gets a perfect bounce. And that was just too easy. They score right next to the right upright. He'll throw this one over to take a 24-0 lead. And they've just gone bang, bang and blown out this scoreline. And I think that will be too hard to come back from, Levy. I'm Josh Morris.
7: It's just smart play, isn't it? Just two players there, the two halves, identifying Ramsey in the line. They would have practiced this week at training. They understand the situation that they need to see. And beautiful try there for the Dolphins. Further ahead. He's now brought...

0: Yeah, it's spooky or something along those lines. Anyway, here's Katoa curling it around, shaves the right upright, it's there. 24-0, Dolphins lead Roosters, continuous call time.
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0: Yeah, but I'm pretty sure it's like bad luck, witchcraft, or something along those lines. 0460873873.
2: Isn't it when a black cat runs across the front of you when you're driving? Isn't that what the bad luck is?
0: Yeah, something like
2: when
0: that.
2: When a black cat goes across the front of you when you're driving?
0: Know. Kevin, the cat's white, so I don't know. I've got a white sort of...
3: Oh, is he still alive?
0: Yeah, unfortunately. I mean that, you know, I love him, he's wonderful, it's great. So. I've just inherited a cat that I didn't want. Anyway, 13 away from the goal line.
2: You've had him for a while now.
0: Yeah, we've forged a bond. He just comes to me when he wants something to eat. He goes away now, not Kevin the cat, the ball that is, to Ray Stone. He takes the tackle on the 30. They ball is played as Marshall King goes to Keeley, working it up towards the 40, reversing his way over the 40-metre line, standing there with Nafahu White. 23 in from touch, eastern side. Marshall King goes away now. Oh, here's a good run from Donoghue. He's having a night out, Kurt. He's taken in the tackle, 40 metres away from the Roosters line. 21 in from the eastern touch line. They go to the short side. Up into the air is Katoa. Coming through is Junior Tupo, but so is Jack Bostock. He was taken in the air, wasn't he?
2: Well, that's what he's claiming, and I think they're going to have a look at this, are they? Yeah, the penalty, there we go.
0: I think Todd's got some whistle issues, boys.
2: Well, he's changed his mind, too, because he was going to play on then, and they were all remonstrating with Todd. Yeah, we see it here. He goes to catch it and gets caught in the air.
3: Oh, I think he dropped that before.
2: Dropped it before he'd been hit. So they get one there. Oh, Andrew, here he is.
3: It's interesting that Katoa kicked the last goal, though. And not a Sarko.
2: Yeah.
0: I'm concerned by Paul at Rouse Hill. Pigmeister Review made another high-octane coffee for Levy. He's off chops for a second week in a row.
2: No, I've just got J-Moz one.
0: 4BC's continuous call team, karaoke team.
2: It's my special mix. I've given Andrew the instructions. And...
0: All right, so here we are. Here's Gilbert, 13 metres away from the goal line. There's still 28 minutes left. They can really go away with this, the Dolphins. They score here again. Here's Ray Stone, 9 metres away from the goal line. 24 blot. Dolphins on the attack. Marshall King! Oh, Marshall King! Brilliant! Spotted an opportunity at a dummy half. They went non-eyes. The Roosters going back in defence. He said, thank you. I'll score another try. They lead 28-0. Kick to come.
2: Oh, Levy, this is poor defence from the Roosters. Harvey Norman Reaper. I'm trying to pick up who it is. Is it...
3: Siwa
2: Wong. He gets up from the tackle, turns his back on the Dolphins outfit. Marshall King just goes, thank you very much. I'll run straight in and around you. Straight past Ramsey, plants the football down on the line, and as easy as you like, the Dolphins extend their lead. But that's poor defence there from Siwa Wong.
3: No, that he should be hooked for that. Like, there is no need for him to get up and with your back turned that close to the line, you give away the penalty there. You don't let him run through. You give away a penalty or a six again. You don't let him run under the post and score a try there and take the lead to 28-0 when you've just conceded 2 points straight after half-time. That is poor defence from the Roosters, and this is starting to get ugly for them.
0: So, 28-0. Can you believe it? I'd love to know what it's like in the Roosters coaching box at the moment. 28-0.
2: Well, they did such a good job in the first half to just hold them to 12 points, but... it's been poor in this second half.
0: So here's Jermaine Asako right in front to make it 30-0. Moves in and makes no mistake. 30-0. Dolphins lead Roosters. Continuous call team.
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0: Greg makes the point. Just need to confirm it's the cat's name, Kevin, or Kevin the cat. Every time you refer to him, it's Kevin the cat. No, I just need to make it very, very clear that I'm talking about a cat. So it's Kevin the cat.
2: Yeah, Kevin the cat.
0: Black Jack Daniels brings us some stats.
2: What about this? The Dolphins are on a club record 5-game winning streak. Well, it's going to be 6 now. They've outscored their opponents 174-68 in those 5 wins. They've scored 30-plus points in 4 straight games. They've never done it in 5. Done it tonight.
0: Are you boys thinking maybe the Dolphins?

0: Mate, they're a chance.
1: Mate, they're a big chance.
0: Oh, massive chance.
2: They're seventh on the ladder.
0: Yeah.
1: Toby Rodwell's come on.
0: Hey!
1: Gets his debut. Yeah, mate, I think they're a huge chance of upsetting teams in the finals. The six again rule definitely suits the way they play footy.
2: So here's Keeley now.
0: There he is.
2: He's put down in the tackle. Affecting the tackle is your man, Rodwell. Toby goes into the first marker position, gets another tackle, puts another tackle on as Donoghue goes to ground just shy of the halfway line. 30-0, Dolphins lead the Roosters. Here's Katoa, gets a kick away just shy of the halfway line. Downfield it goes over on the far side. Tupou, he takes the football. Junior Tupou, that is, not Daniel Tupou. He runs it up over the 20-metre line, standing there with Gilbert and Marshall King. And he'll play it 13 away from the, well, 13 in from the eastern touchline. Here's Talau for a run this time. Runs into the tackle of Gilbert, and up top there is Ray Stone as well. 20 in from the eastern touchline, 28 away from his own goal line. Now the ball into the hands this time of Rex Bassingthwaite. He'll take the tackle just shy of the 30-metre line, middle of the park, into dummy half. Watson goes to Butcher. Butcher's hitting a solid tackle. He's taken there over the top by Marshall King as Watson sends it right to left to Spencer Leniu. There's a good determined run up over the 40 towards the halfway line. Eight shy of the halfway line. He'll play the ball back on tackle four. As Watson, in fact, tackle five, goes to Cherry Evans. Outside the 40, gets a kick away off his right boot downfield. Taken there by the winger in Nafahu, runs it over the 20, runs straight at Butcher and Siwa Wong, and it'll be made to play it on tackle one with the Dolphins in front of the Roosters by 30 points to nil. Here's Trey Fuller, runs into the tackle now. Over the top is Spencer Leniu and Connor Watson. Ball played back into dummy half. Nicarima goes to Farnworth. Big Herbie runs the ball up over the 40 towards the halfway line. He's still going, Herbie. He's dragged to the ground eventually. No, he let go of him, Cherry Evans. And he's going to go back onto the other blade of grass and play the ball back. So they do it now on tackle three from Marshall King. Now to Gilbert. I haven't said it for a while. Here's, I love you, Gilbert. Right on halfway. They'll play the ball back on tackle four as Marshall King comes to Katoa, runs the football. Now into Nicarima. Got it away to Farnworth. Farnworth's gone straight through. Over the 20. Sends the pass away. They're going to score a try this time through Connolly Lemuelu. 34 points to nil. The Roosters are shell-shocked, but the Dolphins are loving it. The party's begun in the grandstands. 34 block kick to come.
0: Yeah, well, that defensive resolve that we saw from the Roosters in the first half is just gone. It's vanished. Harvey Norman replay. Katoa goes to the line again. Out the back to Nicarima. It's just a poor miss there from Billy Smith. One-on-one with Herbie Farnworth. Lemuelu, he was looming up on the inside of Farnworth. It was an easy draw. 2v1 here. Great acceleration from Farnworth. Puts Lemuelu away, and the Dolphins, they're having a party.
1: And Herbie's feet worth goes up even more after that one, Pig.
0: I wasn't... What?
1: He said feet worth.
0: I didn't hear him say that. Oh. He's having a crack at you, Levy. He's not happy with you, J-Moz.
1: Oh, well.
0: What about that, though?
1: No, but Herbie, he's been dangerous every time he's touched the ball tonight. And like I said, this is starting to get really ugly for the Chookies. And I know we are Origin affected, but both sides have got a high representation missing, so they need to be a lot better there. Billy Smith just came up with a clean miss there, and they were lining up either way.
2: So 34-0, Dolphins lead the Roosters. Andrew, just get me a list of options for special comments next Friday, will you?
0: It's on.
2: So here's Asako, moves in, strikes it, curls it around and kicks the goal. 36-0. Could they get the 50 and rule the line through the Roosters?
0: Yes.
1: Haven't they already had, they've had 50 put on them already. Panthers. Okay. Didn't the Panthers do it in round two or three?
2: Yeah, maybe. Geez, just going back to what we were talking about, you know, whether they can cause some damage later in the year. They're in seventh at the moment. You know, they're a team that, like you were saying, they've got the potency in attack to cause some problems of the big
0: team. How many buys have they had, Levy? Does it say it there or not? Just because that's very misleading.
2: They've played, this is their 13th game, so they've obviously had a buy.
1: Both edges are dangerous.
0: Yep.
1: Really dangerous. Like Finifuiaki on that right edge, Lemuelu on the left edge, and then everyone outside that. They're all in full.
2: Oh, so the ball goes to ground to the Dolphins this time. and it'll be taken there by Gilbert. 20 metres away from his own line as Marshall King comes away now. Now it's with Gilbert, sorry, over the 30-metre line, standing in the tackle. Ball played back. You know what the Suncorp Stadium playing surface looks like? It looks like when there's been a heap of rain and the postman comes along on his motorbike and starts putting the letters in your mailbox.
1: And leaves a trail on your lawn.
2: That's exactly what it looks like at Suncorp at the moment.
1: Tire trail.
2: Here's Fuller. He plays the ball. Five inside opposition territory as Katoa goes to the air. Kicks it downfield. Leaping up above them. Bostock lost it behind him. Taken there by Keeley. Knocked on by the Roosters. Well, he's going to rule a double knock on first by the Dolphins, then the Roosters. So the Roosters will get the football.
3: Yeah, I think it's a double knock on. I don't think they're going to challenge that one. The Dolphins went up for it. Bostock went up for it. He knocked it back, but then one of his fellow players knocked the football on, and then the Roosters knocked it on. So, yeah, it's going to be a changeover. Just having a look at the ladder here, Levy.
1: They jumped the Roosters.
3: Yeah, they're up into fourth spot on 20 points with their four and against.
2: Evening, gents. My son Harrison has just been hitting me up with a bunch of questions about Kevin the Cat after listening to you gibberers. Keep up the good work. We have a new young follower for the continuous call team from Chris at Redcliffe. Well, congratulations, Harrison. You've won yourself a cat. Send us your details and we'll put him in the mail for you.
3: Great name too, Harrison.
2: Harrison, well
3: strong
2: done.
3: Strong name, well done.
2: That's, of course, all for Ducks Hot Water. So there you are. So they'll play the ball back. In fact, Shane Flanagan's looking for a bit of work. Maybe we can use him on a Friday night. Here's Watson running the ball up over
1: the
2: 40-metre line. Oh, no, mate, he's not loyal. He'll come over here in a blink of an eye.
3: We're not scratching that low, are we?
2: Yeah, good point.
3: Evening, Flano.
2: Over the 40-metre. Oh, he won't be listening.
3: Do you know he sent a message last Monday down to another radio station to me. Saying, have I lost his number?
2: Oh, really?
3: Yes.
2: Here's a kick downfield. Oh, it's got bounced into the hands. Rexy-Boy's going to score. Bassett, wait your beauty. 36 points to 4, but hang on. We're going to the video referee, Piglet.
1: Just give it to him.
4: Confirm it touches Billy Smith's finger on the way down.
3: Jeez, he's got good eyesight.
1: Just one finger, too.
3: Yeah, just his finger. So let's have a look. Harvey Norman replay. Kick goes up.
1: Pointer finger we're looking for.
4: Kick chases on side, supporting the on-field call.
3: Trey Fuller's there. Billy Smith goes up over the top of him. Oh, good luck seeing if you can touch that.
1: They're going to stick with his.
3: Yeah, they have to stick with the referee. Have a look at it there. Oh, I don't think he does. No. They slow that down. They'll see that he didn't touch that at all. Let's have a look. Slow it down. Doesn't touch it. That's play on.
4: Gap between fingers and ball. There's no touch from Billy
1: Smith. Gets his first try.
3: Yes.
4: The genuine contest and we're playing on.
3: Well, we know he scores it from here.
4: Hold. Rex takes clean possession.
3: Rex Bassingthwaite goes over for a try on Dabu. Congratulations to him.
2: The voodoo child gets one. It'll be a try. You're beauty.
3: He'll never forget it for the rest of his life. So well done.
2: My voodoo child. My voodoo child. Try! 36 points to 4. Kick that come. Jay Mozzie gets the try.
1: Yeah, gets his first try. And like you said, he'll remember that. I remember my first try. We got beaten 40 to 4. I was the only one to score. It might be a similar score for him tonight too. But well done, young fella. And I think he's been good today in his debut. He's only had the one blemish. But other than that, they've put him under a lot of pressure. And he's had a couple of really good moments. And that moment has been his best. And he will not forget that for the rest of his life.
2: Yeah, great stuff. And that's the good thing. You know, there's always the debate about whether we should play Origin at the end of the year and whether we need an Origin break from the teams. But I think it's fantastic. Is this your man, Rodwell?
3: Toby Rodwell.
2: Rodwell with the conversion attempt, and it's away to the right, no goal. 36-4, Dolphins lead the Roosters. But, yeah, like, it gives these young blokes an opportunity that they wouldn't get if the Origin players are there. And, you know, it's up to them to grab it with both hands. And Rex Bassingthwaite has done that tonight by scoring a try.
3: Oh, there's no doubt, Levy. You're 100% right. They get to put themselves in the window, don't they? Mm. Show everyone that they can handle the NRL and play at that level, and also gives the clubs the opportunity to see what they've got for the future.
2: You know, it's my bugbear, but I sometimes really wish that we had the 20s comp or, you know, the Reggies
1: national,
2: on before first
1: national,
2: grade.
1: Yeah.
2: That way we get to see the likes of Rex Bassingthwaite, because where's he playing?
1: Yeah.
2: You know, he's playing at suburban grounds on a Saturday and Sunday in the New South Wales Cup competition. The Roosters fans don't get to see them unless you're rusted on and want to go and watch them in and amongst the, you know, 500-600 people. Whereas, you know, and I use this as an example. When we were at Brookvale Oval, Josh, you were still playing the game, but
1: yeah.
2: Bob Fulton, the immortal, would say to Piggy himself, keep an eye on this blondie at fullback in the 20s. It was Tom Trbojevic. So we got to watch him, you know, rise to the superstar that he became and still is. So I just think it's a missed opportunity for the game. But anyway, that's just my bugbear. As Ramsey sends the pass away now to Billy Smith. He's dragged to the ground. 11 metres short of the halfway line. 36-4. Dolphins lead the Roosters as Cherry Evans runs back to the middle. Sends the pass away to Rodwell. He puts Angus Crichton into a beautiful gap. Over the 40. Over the 30. He throws the ball. It's a shocking pass to Tupou. Tupou picks it up. Slides over the line. Did he get the ball down? I don't know.
3: No, I don't think so, Levy. I think they've taken him over the touchline. Angus Crichton, he knows he stuffed this one up. Harvey Norman replay throws it to the feet of Tupou. Tupou does a good job to get his foot to it, then pick it up. But he slides over the in goal, touching goal. So no try to the Roosters, but it's an opportunity gone begging there. What about the ball from Rodwell putting Crichton away? That was a beauty.
2: It was a great pass. So 36-4, Dolphins lead the Roosters. A reminder, if you want to come with us to Vegas, astsports.com.au. Australian Sports Tours, the packages are on sale. Schneider is onto the field as they send the pass away to Yusako this time. He reverses his way over the 30. 15 in from touch. Eastern side of the field. Through the hands now of Knowles. Onto Katoa. Cut out pass to Herbie. Quick hands away. Now it's with Nafahu. He's down the touchline. Over the 40. He kicks back in field. There's players there. Fuller set up beautifully though for Schneider. That is one hell of a try. 40-4. The Dolphins have come to play. The Dolphins have come to party. What a great try. 40-4. Kick the count.
3: Oh, geez, they're entertaining, aren't they, the Dolphins? Harvey Norman replay. They go to the line. Katoa out the back. Oh, that's a great ball, isn't it? Katoa's pass goes straight across the front of Nick Arima to Herbie Farmworth. Farmworth's able to put Tavita Nafahu away down the touchline. And then the banana kick back on the inside. Bounces up beautifully for Schneider. He dives over, scores another try. Dolphins 40, Roosters 4 with a kick to come.
1: Yeah, the tunnel ball, it's a centre's favourite ball. Just to get it early, and you need it off a fastish play, the ball. They got it there, they went out the back, and if the winger doesn't make it in time, you just got an easy pass to put your winger down the sideline. And he still had a bit of work to do, Nafahu there, but he puts a nice banana kick in. And Brad Schneider, who's pretty much just got on the field for Jeremy Marshall-King, gets on and scores another try. They were lining up. He got the bounce, and he scored right next to the post. And they will throw this one over to go 42-4 up.
2: Schneider was at the Panthers, wasn't he?
3: Yep.
2: Yeah.
1: Yeah, he's been a bit of a journeyman. He was at the Raiders too.
3: Went to Hull KR for a year or two, I think.
2: Good on him. So here's Asako lining up the kick to make it 42-4. We're still 15 to play, so they might get the 50.
1: I might get my bold prediction.
2: What was that?
1: 14-plus points.
2: Asako converts the try, 42-4. Dolphins lead the Roosters. He's getting very confident, our Josh, isn't he?
1: Well, if Katoa didn't take that other kick, he would have had 40.
3: Had it. Wonder why he did that.
1: Yeah.
3: Ah. Geez, they look good with the footy, don't they? Oh, oldie but a goodie, yeah. Levy. Here we go.
2: Caroline.
1: Ba-ba-bum.
3: You're not going to join in?
1: No, he wants Kate Sobrano.
3: No, he's back. about to put it.
2: I wasn't quick enough. I was going to play Pash.
3: Can you not?
2: Kiss me passionately. What about Chris up in Queensland? He sent through the address. Mate, I'm Sharpie sending you a cat. Here's the ball being brought back by Francis Molo. He's crashed to the ground, 20 away from the goal line. Well, look, we're having some fun, ladies and gentlemen. It's 42-4 with 15 to play as they come away now, and the Dolphins are put to the ground, and they'll play it this time. Just shy of the 30-metre line. Schneider to dummy half, sends it to Knowles. Knowles runs it back towards the middle. Taken there over the top by Rodwell, and Watson's in there. Geez, Watson's going to be pretty handy for the Dragons next year before he goes to PNG. So,
3: yeah.
2: No, geez, you're putting together a nice little side there with the Dragons.
3: Matt, I hope they all get there, and with the players that are already there. Here we see again the Dolphins are just using the football beautifully.
2: They certainly are. Here they are now, 23 metres away. It goes to the left, Katoa. It goes out the back, Nekarima. Nekarima threw the ball back into the hands of Farnworth. Farnworth toes the ball forward. It closed up. Back there is Ramsey. Goes back into the field of play. He's away. Over the 20. He's over the 30. Comes to halfway. Cody Ramsey stretching out. Look at Asako coming across field. He's slowing down. But go, Cody. I think he scored in the corner. We're going to go to the bunker. I'm not sure. Did he run out of gas? Did he get there? The Harvey Norman replay will tell us. He's gassed. I know how you feel, Cody.
1: Oh,
2: referee
1: please.
2: Says no try. We're going to the video referee.
3: Oh, give it to him anyway. What about the effort from Tavita Nafahu? I thought he slowed up, but he's pushed him. He's out. He's
1: oh,
3: out.
1: No.
3: What about
1: a tackle.
3: Oh, no. What about the effort? He's come from the other side of the field there, Tavita Nafahu, and he saved a try for his team at 42 points to 4.
1: I think you are right, Levy, though. I think he did slow down. He looked like he was going to step back on the inside and then realised he had to go for the corner, and by that stage he'd made the ground up. But, oh, what an effort from Cody Ramsey, and an even better effort to stop that try there from Nafahu. Oh, he's going to be buggered for the rest of the game now, too.
3: Wow.
1: It's going to take him 10 minutes to get his breath back.
2: I'm purchased watching him.
3: Well, Herbie Farnworth nearly had a try at the other end of the field, and the next minute he's 100 metres downfield scoring for the Roosters.
2: 42-4, Dolphins lead the Roosters. 14 minutes remaining in the second half. Dolphins have the football as Schneider goes away to Keeley. Putting the big hit on over on that far side is to Lau. He takes the tackle. So they send it left to right into the hands of Asako this time. He takes the tackle, 21 metres away from his own goal line. 15 in from touch, eastern side of the field. Knowles again, straight and hard over the 30. He's foot down, 30 metres away from his own line. So a pretty good turnout of Dolphin supporters in the rain as they go for a run this time through Francis Molo. He fell over there. Toby Rodwell, he got caught the legs of one of them. Oh, intercepted there by Tommy Talau. Geez, he did well to hold onto the football. And he needed to take the ball because outside him was a Dolphins player. If he got it, he streaks away and potentially scores a try.
3: Oh, he had to make that play again. That's his second one of the night, Levy. He took one in the first half. He looks like he's struggling with cramps, Tommy Talau. But Trey Fuller went down the short side, looked to exploit it. He came up with a nice play, Tommy Talau, and saved the day for his team.
2: 42-4, Dolphins lead the Roosters. 13 minutes remaining in the second half. We do that for Lowe's and for Tui's as Nafahu White stands in the tackle. He'll be made to play it into dummy half. Uelu sends it left to right to Butcher. He goes out the back to Cherry Evans. Now onto Ramsey. Ramsey turns it back inside. It's with Smith. Smith, he pops the pass away now to Butcher. Butcher runs into the tackle of Keeley and Katoa. Down low is Kurt Donoghue. It's a penalty now.
3: Well, someone get taken out after they pass
1: this? This is Billy Smith. He got tackled. It was awkward.
2: Did he come in below the knees?
3: Oh, that's on this one.
1: That's...
3: Yeah, he's hit him on the knee.
1: Yeah.
3: Yeah, fair enough.
1: It's just a weird tackle. Oh, ooh, shoulder charge,
3: shoulder
1: maybe.
3: To the guts.
1: Yeah. Morgan Knowles.
3: Morgan Knowles got him straight through the middle after he passed the football. It's not in a good way.
1: I was going to say, that's one thing I like about the Dolphins bench as well at the moment, when they can bring on Ray Stone, Kurt Donoghue and Tom Gilbert. They're all mad. So they don't lose that aggression when they come on.
2: Excuse me, can you say it properly?
1: M-A-D.
2: Gilbert.
3: Gilbert.
1: Oh, sorry.
2: Gilbert.
1: I thought you meant mad.
2: M-A-D. So here's the Roosters, back to the middle, Rodwell now to Cherry Evans, floats the pass away to Ramsey, now Junior Tupou trying to burrow his way towards the goal line. He's 2 metres short, make that 3 metres short. They play the ball back, left to right to Cherry Evans goes to the line, links up with Butcher. Oh, Butcher's lost the ball, picked up by Schneider, now into the hands of Fuller, and Fuller will play 10 away from their own line. So 12 to play. First, a second half of footy at Suncorp Stadium, 42 points to 4. It's the Dolphins leading the Roosters. Now a knock-on by Schneider.
3: Well, both teams, not their best few minutes there. There's an offload out the back. Schneider couldn't handle it, so the Roosters came up with an error. Now the Dolphins have come up with one as well, and the Roosters get a great opportunity here. Just see some claret on the other side of Matt Butcher's face.
2: Just thinking too, Piggy, I've got to do a cross tomorrow before we go on air with Luke Grant. And he's a big Rooster supporter.
3: Oh,
2: I can't wait for my cross at 10 minutes to one tomorrow.
3: Fins up.
2: He might be a little sheepish tomorrow, Lukey boy. Every time I walk in. And South have had a win this week too, Lukey. Here's the ball going to Ramsey. Ramsey's taken there. Penalty, offside.
4: It's more the scrum breaking early. Got a re-puck.
2: Repack the scrum.
3: Toddy boy.
2: Geez, he's got a fancy watch on too, Todd.
4: And your bucks.
3: Well, he might want to trade that in and get a new whistle.
2: Needs a new Acme Thunderer.
3: Yes.
2: An Acme Thunderer.
3: All broke early there, the Dolphins.
2: Mm.
3: And so now it's a penalty if they break early, isn't it? Is that the rule?
1: Ten in the bin.
2: So the ball goes in, out it comes. Uelu goes to the right, Rodwell. Turns it back inside to Smith. Smith runs into the tackle of Nikarima, Lemuelu, and over the top of Schneider. Can they get another one here, the Roosters, and start saving face? They go right to left to Spencer Leniu. He's put down 5 metres short of the goal line. Middle of the park, they play the ball back at Suncorp. Uelu right to left to Cherry Evans, rushing up off the line. Katoa, he flicked the ball back inside. Cherry Evans to Ramsey. Now to Siwa Wong. Siwa Wong's grabbed there by Lemuelu, Nikarima, Schneider. Herbie Farnworth came in there as well. 8 away from the goal line. 42-4. Can the Roosters put a point on the board and make it potentially 42-8 with a kick to come? Here's the Roosters, 9 short of the goal line. They play the ball back through Butcher. Uelu right to left to Cherry Evans on tackle 3. Plays the front man to Fahu White, reversing his way to the line that he's in the field of play. So he'll play the ball back now, big Nafahu White. Right to left, into the hands now of Rodwell. Rodwell nearly got through, popped it out the back. Now it's with Angus Crichton. He gave the big don't argue to Fuller. 6 more tackles, says the referee. He's still going, Crichton. And he's 3 metres short of the goal line. Ball will be played by the Roosters. Tackle 1 as Uelu goes to Nafahu White, standing there flat-footed. He goes for the line. He stands there with Felice Kafusi. Schneider, and in there is Molo. 3 metres away from the goal line. Roosters on the attack. Tackle 2. Uelu now to Rodwell. Oh, he did well. Rodwell, can he get there? Yes, try! The debutante gets one. That's one for you, Peggy. 42-8. Dolphins lead Roosters. Kick the cum, Chuggies.
3: Congratulations to him, Toby Rodwell, making his NRL debut tonight. Probably wasn't sure whether he'd get on the field or not, but Harvey Norman replay goes out to Toby Rodwell. He juggles the ball, steps back in, beats a defender. Fuller goes low, but he's able to carry him over, keep the ball carrying arm up on off the ground, plants it down, and he gets a try on Dabu as well. So congratulations to him. Tell you what, he's had some nice touches since he's been on the field, Toby Rodwell, and gets himself a try tonight.
1: Yeah, he's got some big wraps on him, and you could see a little bit why he put Angus Crichton away for that line break, and then still had a bit of work to do there, but both debutants getting on the scoreboard tonight. They're showing the old boys how to do it.
2: They certainly are. So, here's the attempted conversion by the man who scored the try. Rodwell moves in, right boot strikes it, and straight between the uprights. 42-10 with 8 minutes to play in the second half, I should say. And Mark Piggy Riddell, Mark Levy and Josh Morris. Josh's last night with us on a Friday night.
3: Time to say goodbye. He converted his own try too, Toby Rodwell. Well done to him. Nice little effort there.
5: Never walk away. Just be brave and say.
3: Katoa gets an early rest.
2: So he should. He's been brilliant.
3: Mate, he's been sensational tonight.
2: Dare
3: obviously,
2: I say it, will he feature in your 3-2-1?
3: Quite possibly.
2: Okay, just
3: but
2: checking.
3: You know what? He's been in Origin camp all week, hasn't he? Oh,
2: yeah.
3: My goodness.
2: Oh, gee, Spencer Leniu.
3: Wow.
2: He's a man that I would not want to see in a dark alley. Very scary. Anyway, Siwa Wong, he takes the tackle. 42-10, Dolphins lead the Roosters. 7 minutes remaining in the second half. You were right over there, Josh. Any like
3: yes,
2: last
3: Jay Mazza just and I just talking about who's going to feature in our 3-2-1.
2: Any like farewells, thank yous you want to say on this Friday before we go?
1: It's been a good run.
2: Thank you.
1: Couple of number ones in the ratings.
2: Just leave that jersey
1: like,
2: behind.
1: Thank you, all me.
3: Just leave the jersey.
1: Come a long way from one word to 10.
3: Oh,
2: he was taken late off the ball, wasn't he?
3: Yeah, Knowles has got him.
2: Anyway, so here's the Roosters. So they come away to Cherry Evans. He gets kicked downfield. Our executive producers wanted him to give something to Piggy, and he stood right in front of the big TV on the wall.
1: Makes a better door than a window.
2: You're not glass, Andrew. I can't see through you. As Jay Fuller-Page plays it 20 away from his own goal line. Here's Nafahu working the ball forward. Penalty.
3: That whistle's working now. Toddy boy.
2: Thank you, Dion. Dion says, Mark, another great call. Very engaging. Whatever you're giving him, Piggy, make sure it's there for the Wednesday.
3: Yep.
2: Loving the sync button, boys, too. Mark, I love Kate's duet with Peter Gabriel. Don't give up. You young ones may not remember that one from Carmel. And does this ref only go to the bunker when it's the Roosters? Seriously, I know it's only me and Luke Grant who picked them tonight. That's my team from Marg. Oh, well, Margie had to go to the bunker for that one. The Cody Ramsey try.
3: Yeah.
2: That's what
1: it's
2: there.
1: Try.
3: It's no try.
2: Yeah. So, 6.5 to play, 42-10. The Dolphins lead the Roosters. We're back with you tomorrow, of course. Myself, Darrell, MG, and I think Cooper Johns is with
3: Coop's
2: us tomorrow.
3: On, yep.
2: He's got a Melbourne Old Boys Day on Sunday. I find that amazing.
1: No, I think it's next week.
3: No, next week.
1: Next week.
3: Andrew's saying it. That one's next week.
2: So why is he on tomorrow? Oh, he's got something on. Jeez, he's lives a good life. Here's Knowles going for a run this time. 23 metres away from the Roosters line. They come back to the middle. Marshall King to Schneider. Schneider goes on to Nikarima. Nikarima into the line to Herbie. Here they come again. Nafahu, he's over. Nafahu gets the try. Tavita Nafahu this time. Thumbs up to the camera. Referee points to the spot. 46-10. Kick to come.
3: Well, he's lucky he scored it. That's what I'm going to say first. J-Moz and I just looked at each other. But Tavita Nafahu's had a decent night tonight on the wing. Harvey Norman replay. The Dolphins on the attack. Schneider to the line. Out the back to Nikarima. He squares up. Plays out the back to Herbie. Herbie, oh, that's just too easy.
1: Shelling
3: like
1: peas.
3: Shelling peas, J-Moz. But what about Tavita Nafahu? He just had to go for the corner. And no, he would have went in untouched, but he comes and straightens up, tries to take on the defence here. Billy Smith comes across. Cody Ramsey's there, but he gets the football down anyway. Well done to him. Another try to the Dolphins.
1: And he'll have a kick from the just inside the sideline to make it 48. But, yeah, that looked like a training run there. Just nice, crisp passing from the Dolphins. And it's been a showcase of this second half. I know it rained quite heavily for the first 10 minutes, but since then, they've just played a lot more football than what the Roosters have had and just been outstanding. And going back to the Harvey Norman replay, we see the try-saving tackle that he came up with on Cody Ramsey, and now he gets a try there and gets on the scorers list, and there's been a few tonight.
2: Mm. 46-10. Dolphins lead the Roosters.
3: I'm just doing 46-10. Okay, there's only 4 minutes left. I thought there was a chance they might get to 50. They haven't had 50 put on them yet.
2: Ooh.
3: That Panthers game was 40-4.
1: Ooh.
3: I just had a leak. I
1: and
3: think it was 40-4.
1: And it's just started raining again.
3: Yeah, so
2: here's Asako, moves in, strikes it towards the upright. He's kicked it again. 48-10. Dolphins lead the Roosters. 4.5 minutes left in the second half. Amazing.
1: That's 2 weeks in a row my bold predictions got up.
2: Very good. Oh, well, you won't need it next week and the rest of the year, so well done. Leave
1: you
2: a message.
1: Me.
2: The message regarding Peter Gabriel, that duet was with Kate Bush, not Kate Soprano. Oh, is that right? Thank you. That one from Julian. Speaking of Kate Bush.
1: Wuthering Heights.
2: You've never heard of Kate Bush?
1: That's Wuthering Heights.
2: No, it's Wuthering Heights.
1: Wuthering.
3: Never heard of her. Boys, got a crowd figure tonight. 20,687.
2: You know what I reckon the NRL should do in these weekends where there's no origin players?
3: Yep.
2: And MG floated this during the week, and I agree with him. Half price tickets.
3: Yeah, 50%.
2: Especially the bigger stadiums.
3: Yeah, I think so.
2: You want to get people along.
3: Yep.
2: And like the old argument goes, if you're charging people $50 and you get 20,000, you charge them 25 and you get 40,000, you make the same amount of money.
3: That's good math from you, Levy.
2: Thanks very much. I've had to do a bit of that in the last 6 months.
3: But you also increase your food and beverage, don't you?
2: Yeah, well, let's not go there too soon. Restaurant, hello. Here's the ball going from Donoghue now to Schneider. Out the back, Nikarima. Pop the ball out the back. Goes to ground behind Nafahu. He picks it up. Spins around. Looks at the halfway line. Gets up over the halfway line. And he's brought down by Smith with the assistance of Bassingthwaite, who scored a try on debut. So what, two debutants scored on debut tonight.
3: Yep.
2: Fantastic. Well done to them. Here's a kick downfield and a tough night at the office for the Chookies. Taken by Ramsey. Ramsey runs back towards the middle of the park. He's collared there by Molo and Felice Cafusi. And with 3 minutes to play in the first half for the final time in season 2026, 48-10 Dolphins lead Roosters. Josh Morris, something from you.
1: You just said the first half too, Levy.
2: Okay, go home now.
3: Wow.
2: Second
1: well, if
2: half.
1: I'm going to go out, I'm going out with a bang.
2: So here they are now. The Roosters playing it through to Lau, just shy of the 30 as Uelu goes for a run. He takes the tackle. 32 metres away from his own goal line as Butcher goes into dummy half. Nat Butcher this time to Spencer Leniu. He runs the ball up over the 40 towards the halfway line. Nine in from touch. Western side of the field, Cherry Evans working the short side, low trajectory kick, end over end, bounces over the head of Trey Fuller, and he takes the football behind him, wheels around, runs over the 10 towards the 20 where he's collared by Smith. Oh, was it high? No, it was okay. So just shy of the 20 metre line with 2 minutes 20 to play as Jermaine Asako runs towards the middle of the park. He's taken there, good tackle made down low by Rodwell. Up top is Angus Crichton, right of centre field as Schneider sends the pass left to right to Jack Bostock. Runs the ball over the 30. He's taken in the tackle. So this will be, what, six in a row for the Dolphins?
3: Yep.
2: If last week was a record-breaking fifth in a row, this one will be another record-breaking sixth in a row. So there you are. Here's now Knowles playing the ball. Eight shy of the halfway line as Marshall King goes to Donoghue. Now Nicarima on to Fuller. Fuller to Herbie Farnworth. He steps back in field. Beat one of the tacklers. He's still going, Herbie. So hard to handle. Looked like he was going to flick the pass away, but he held onto the football. Tackle five. Here's the ball with Marshall King to Schneider. Schneider gets a kick away. Back towards the corner into the in-goal area. Taken there by Cody Ramsey. Runs back into the field of play. And he will be playing a 10 away from his own line. Piggy with 90 seconds to play. And he's cramped up, Cody. He's cramped up. And I'm not surprised after he had to make that run down the touchline. And they're stretching out his
3: The calves are
2: legs.
3: Gone. Have a look at him. The calves are gone. They're like rocks. Trainer's working on him. But
1: they'll be like that for half an hour.
3: Yeah,
1: or two.
3: The conditions, they're not helping either tonight, are they?
2: Come on, yuck. So here's Billy. Here's Billy Smith. Pop the ball out the back into the hands now of Junior Tupou. He's taken over the top there by Knowles and Bostock. 13 away from his own line as Uelu sends the pass right to left to Nafahu White this time. Runs the ball over the 20 towards the 30. Still going big. Nafahu White stands in the tackle just shy of the 30. Uelu back to the middle with Crichton. Crichton to Cherry Evans. Cherry Evans runs into the tackle of Donoghue and Connolly Lemuelu. Herbie Farnworth's had a night out too, hasn't he?
3: Yeah, he's been very good tonight as well.
2: Playing on the left.
3: And he's so dangerous.
1: He'd have a couple of tries this tonight.
2: So 40 seconds remaining. Spencer Leniu. Geez, he puts those big bumper bars up. He's going to have to be careful because he'll get someone in the head and he'll get penalised. And now he's mouthing off towards Felice Cafusi. So Cherry Evans, a kick away inside his own 40. It bounces in between the 30 and the 20. Into the hands of Trey Fuller, 15 away from his own goal line. Runs out towards the 30, feigns to pass, takes the tackle. And he'll be made to play at 32 away from his own line. 15 to play, seconds that is. Now the ball with Tavita back towards the middle. Plays the ball 40 metres away from his own goal line. Spencer gave him a little pat on the head. Ball is played with 5 seconds remaining. They'll chew up the clock here as Asako goes for a run. 3 seconds, 2, 1. He won't even have to play the football. It's all over. A whitewash tonight. The Dolphins have thumped the Roosters by 48 points to 10 to make it 6 in a row. 6 wins in a row, 48 points to 10. The Dolphins over the Roosters. Some concern being shown for Jermaine Asako, but they're too good in the end, Piggy. The Dolphins, they've walloped the Chookies.
3: Yeah, they've done a great job, haven't they? We know that they had 5 players out. The Roosters had 7, but they're just so hard to handle. They've got so many players that can make you pay, and tonight, you know, there were so many occasions, so many different players stood out, and Fuller was dangerous at the back. The halves were sensational. You got Farnworth on one side, Bostock on the other, the back rowers. They're going to be a team to be reckoned with, Levy, the Dolphins. Once they get them all back, if they stay fit and healthy, because they can get you from all over the park. They got the speed. All over the park, and they're going to be a dangerous, dangerous team.
2: We'll hear from a couple of the players in just a moment. Stand by for the player of the match competition for Sonali Sports, the chance to win a 40th anniversary continuous call team jumper. We'll give you the three players in the moment. When you hear them, be one of the first three callers through on the prize line, 1-300-722-873. The caller who has the player of the match will win the jersey, the limited edition jersey, as worn tonight by Josh Morris, our 40th anniversary jersey. Cody Nicarima is about to catch up with the crew on Channel 9. Here he is right now.
6: Be so pleasing with so many of your key players out tonight. You've got the job done and you've done it emphatically.
7: Yeah, definitely. It's always good to get 2 points and to do it with, in that fashion with the boys that came in against the quality side. Very, very proud of the boys.
6: Not only was the defence so strong tonight, but the attack was just so silky, especially in the wet. How proud are you of yourself and of your boys for being able to just hold the ball in these conditions?
7: Yeah, like I said, very proud. That's one of our strengths, is our attack. And, I thought we sort of let ourselves down in the back end of that 10 minutes in the second half there, but... really proud of the boys, and like I said, just proud of the boys who came in and did a wonderful job.
6: This win tonight puts you inside the top four. How pleasing is that, and how motivating is that heading into the rest of the season?
7: Yeah, it's obviously nice. That's what you want to strive to be, in the top four, and we've still got a lot of work to do. We can't get complacent, and we go again next week.
6: It's good to see you. Thank you, Cody.
7: Thank you very much.
6: Over to you, Freddie.
8: Connor Watson, 48 points. It didn't feel like that. It felt like the effort from the Roosters didn't deserve a scoreline like that. What do you reckon?
9: Yeah, it was really disappointing, Fred. I felt like our movements were really good, and it was just, just some individual tackle. They did a really good job of creating ruck speed and then just getting on the front foot, and we didn't do a good enough job of, just sort of being resilient there. So 48 points, mate, it's really disappointing.
8: Round 15, you've pretty much had a good look at every team. What do you think of the Dolphins?
9: Yeah, they're a great team. We said that coming into the week, they're a great team. We sort of know what they're capable of with the football, and felt like tonight they did a really good job of, kicking in the corners and turning the screws on us there. They did a great job of getting us in our cage, and then we're sort of kicking inside our 40 a lot. But, we need to be more resilient there. It's disappointing, mate.
8: Around this time, we always get to look at the future of a lot of clubs. We've got to see the future of the Roosters tonight. Toby scored, Rex scored. Poor Reese went off for the HIA, but what did you make of their game?
9: Yeah, I thought, Toby and Rexy were probably two of our best. Reese was having a great game until he got knocked out. So, we're lucky, man. We're pretty blessed with some of the young kids that are coming through at the club. So definitely big things in the future. And, Tobe's sort of a bit of an unexpected debut, but he did himself so he should be so proud of himself, and his defence was really good as well, mate. So
8: Melbourne, State of Origin, Blues, what a chance.
9: Yeah, of course, mate. Blues to win.
8: Give us something to the crowd. Blues.
9: Blues.
8: Blues. Over to you, James.
2: We'll leave it there. Freddie loves this time of year. Origin time. So full time.
3: I'm sure that's what Connor Watson felt like doing after that performance.
2: Yeah, upsetting
3: the crowd.
2: So in the end, it was 48 points to 10, wasn't it? Yeah, 48 points to 10. The Dolphins beating the Roosters. Who are your three players in the player of the match,
3: Biggie?
2: Yeah,
3: three players in the running for the continuous call team player of the match are Isaiah Katoa, Cody Nicarima, and Trey Fuller.
2: All right, three players, Trey Fuller, Cody Nicarima, Isaiah Katoa. 1-300-722-873. We'll take the first three callers through. Well done to the Dolphins, though. Big winners over the Chookies, 48-10. A break, back with more.
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2: Yes, full time at Suncorp Stadium. A win to the Dolphins over the Roosters by 48 points to 10. There's the pips for the 10 o'clock news that we won't be taking, of course, because we're still on air. But if you'd like to join in, we've got a $100 Harvey Norman voucher to give away to our caller of the day. All thanks to Harvey Norman. 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What'd you make of the footy? What do you think of the Ashley Klein news? You can have your say thanks to your local club. Our open line tonight, thanks to your local club, the best place to relax, enjoy a meal and watch the footy live and loud this season. So go to the phones, 131873. A lot to talk about. In fact, I've got a challenge for the listeners. Are you like me and love Kate Sobrano? Because I'm not getting much support from the boys in here, and given that I've interviewed the lovely Kate Sobrano, ARIA Hall of Famer today, I just think she's a sensation. So I'd like people to ring up and tell me how much they love Kate Sobrano. And you know what? You'll win $100 Harvey Norman voucher.
3: Oh, of course you will. Of course you will.
2: Anyway, I can't be surprised you've never heard of Kate Bush, Wuthering Heights.
3: No, I don't know Bushy. No.
1: Just George Kate Bush.
3: No, I've never heard of her.
2: Bushy.
3: Was that her most famous song? Was she a singer?
1: I think that was her only song.
3: Oh, right.
2: I'm trying to think a little bit of a grunt?
3: Yeah.
2: No, I'm trying to think if, did she sing I Want Money?
3: Bush? How old are we talking? Like, are we talking now?
2: Goes back a while.
3: Oh, okay. Yeah, I just don't know.
2: I shouldn't put in just the word Bush because it's come up with Nut Bush and Kate Bush. Hang on, let me have a look. This is great radio.
3: What website are you on?
2: Shush. Oh, no, she's got this one too.
3: Oh, yeah, I know this song.
1: That's from Stranger Things. And I get up to swap to losers.
2: But this is her most famous.
1: Yeah.
2: You've never heard that?
3: No, but I've heard the other one.
2: Wow. Oh, there you go. Anyway, well, you've heard all of Kate Sobrano's songs. You were singing along with that before.
3: Yeah, I do know all Kate Sobrano's songs. I just haven't heard them in a
2: while. Well, I know Kate Sobrano myself now. We're friends.
3: Look at you.
2: We're friends. 131873, the number. Oh, Babushka. Babushka's the other song that she sings, Kate Bush. Ah, no, Babushka, Babushka, Babushka. No, you never heard?
3: There's a guy, keep singing it.
2: Now I've got to find this one.
3: No, you keep singing it.
2: Hang on, Babushka. I'm sure that'll be in here. Oh, maybe it's not.
3: Babushka.
2: Babushka, Babushka.
3: I haven't heard Babushka, I don't think.
2: Baboon Package, no, I'm not going to play that.
3: Play the Baboon Package.
2: Anyway, we'll come back to that another time. 131873, the number, 2GB.com. Click onto the feedback icon. Jump on the line, talk some footy. There's a bit of controversy today with the whole Ashley Klein thing. I've had my say about that, which Michaela's put up on social media, I believe. Thank you, Michaela. You can have your say about that, whether you think you can referee Origin 2. In the meantime, let's hear from Trey Fuller. He's on Channel 9. He's with Bronson.
14: Trey, that was such a confident performance from your side. How did it feel out there tonight?
15: It felt good. The boys, they done everything right. Our kick chase was on, and we just ended up blowing them away at the end. It was good.
14: You never shy away from the big boys in the middle of the field. The boys in commentary were joking that you have a mirror at home that makes you look twice the size. When you're running straight at those guys, what's going through your head?
15: They've got to run hard, unless they're just going to smash me like they did a couple of times there. But I'll just try and focus on getting a quick play to ball and then, yeah, just get up. That's right.
14: You've just signed on for another year with the Dolphins. Why do you love this side so much, and what makes you want to be there to plug the holes to fill any position that you're needed in?
15: All these boys have been around for a while now. It's such a good club. All the boys all fit in together, and how well the boys are going now, I just want to be a part of it. And yeah, since being there from the start, so I'd like to stay around for one more year, especially with the way the boys are playing.
14: You mentioned the way the boys are playing. How do you feel the momentum will take you forward for the rest of this season, and how do you make sure, you know, you stay on that and you don't fall away?
15: Well, with our boys, I don't know, we've just got to stay consistent, just stay on top of our game with our kick chase and all that, and the boys do it well each week. So, yeah, just when the boys come back from State of Origin as well, we're only going to get better as well, so, yeah.
14: Well, congratulations on the win tonight. 48-10, it's a pretty brilliant score.
15: Thank you.
2: Yeah, well done. Trey Fuller having a chat to the crew on Channel 9. 48-10, the Dolphins beating the Roosters in Friday night footy at Suncorp Stadium in front of a crowd of just over 20,000. Well done to all those people that brave the elements to get out there tonight. You know what? I'd love to hear from Dolphins supporters whether they think their team, and they'll be listening to us on the way home through 4BC, whether they think they can really cause some damage come finals time, because I think there's no doubt they're on track to play finals footy again, the Dolphins. The more and more I watch them, they've become the entertainers. The six agains sort of suit them, the restarts of play. Herbie Farnworth is so dangerous on the left-hand side of the field. You know, Katoa's just a superstar, and a few days in camp with the Blues, he's gone out there and brained them again tonight. So, you know, they're a really, really entertaining football side to watch, boys. You obviously agree?
3: Oh, they got strike all over the park. We're just seeing some of the Harvey Norman replays here from the game tonight. Katoa's just had it on a string. The way he straightens the attack up so well through the middle obviously then gives the guys on the outside so much more space, because those defenders can't move and they can't slide off, and all of them, we've said it before, they just got strike everywhere. They go to the left, Farnworth's there, they go to the right, you got Bostock there. Trey Fuller did a tremendous job at fullback tonight. They're just a really well balanced outfit, and you know, I think J-Moz mentioned the forwards and the guys coming off the bench for them. You know, once they get their five Origin players back into it, they stay healthy. They can beat anyone.
1: Yeah, they're in a sweet spot at the moment. I mean, they've only had the one blemish, and that was the game against Manly, and they were absolutely dreadful. And since then, they've just played some great footy. They almost beat Panthers up in Darwin.
3: Yep.
1: If you remember that, they were down a bit, and in the second half, they fought and got back to it, and it was golden point. They lost in golden point. And then the next week they played the Warriors and almost got them over in New Zealand. Like, I think they can trouble sides, and we might see this game again in the finals, but with both sides stacked with their Origin stars. And how good a game would that be?
2: Well, that's the thing, isn't it? I mean, the fact that they were missing, what were the Dolphins missing? Five, seven
3: for
2: Hamaso, Max Plath, Tom Flegler, Finny Fuiaki, Selwyn Cobbo. So, yeah, you factor that in. Admittedly, the Roosters were losing seven, but for the Dolphins to do what they did tonight without those key players, quality players, pretty impressive.
3: Well, it just shows you their depth, the depth that they got in the squad. And when you can, you know, when there's no Hammer and then Trey Fuller comes in and does the job that he did tonight, like he was tremendous at the back. So they're able to fill those spots, and the guys that came in did a great job.
1: I think Jeremy Marshall-King has been massive since he's come back as well. You know, the fact that he can play 80 allows Donoghue to go back to the middle and then come on and play as that ball-playing middle. And, like I said, that aggression as well that he brings out in the field as well there. So I think he was a big plus coming back into the side, Jeremy Marshall-King. And it took him a couple of goes to get his minutes back up, but he's right back up there again.
2: I've got to get a Macca's well-played moment off you, boys. I'll get that in just a moment, but let's tidy up the player of the match. Margaret at Merrylands went with Cody Nikorima, Tom from Greystanes, Isaiah Katoa, and Scott from Sydney, Trey Fuller. Peggy, who's your man of the match for Sonali Sports?
3: Yeah, I went with Isaiah Katoa tonight. I just thought he was sensational. I thought he kicked extremely well, set up tries, straightened the attack beautifully. Katoa, player of the match.
2: So, Tom from Greystanes, you nominated Isaiah Katoa, who is the player of the match. And you, Tom, have won the Continuous Call Team Limited Edition 40th Anniversary Jersey, all thanks to Sonali Sports, proudly Australian-owned. 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Sonali Sports, gear up for performance. So Katoa gets you 3 points, you get you two and you one.
3: Yeah, two to Trey Fuller. He ran for over 300 metres tonight. 1 point, Cody Nicarima.
2: All right, thank you, boys. Macca's well-played moment when the footy's on. You can't miss a moment. 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
3: Mine's the identification of Cody Ramsey in the line, the chip over the top from Katoa, try for Nicarima.
1: Yeah, well, I was going to say that one as well, but you stole that one from me, so...
3: Did I steal it?
1: I'm going to go the pass from Herbie Farnworth.
3: Sorry, you know who he sounds like more and more?
1: Davey.
3: Mm-hmm. Remember Davey, what Davey used to do when I'd say my players and that?
2: Yeah. He go.
3: Come on. You are exactly the same.
2: You know what else he does? You know what else he does?
3: We could have.
2: Well, you know what else he does like Davey?
3: Oh, the gambling.
2: Yeah, back to last word of that. Yeah, so I've had a fat day today. Davey never lost like you, Josh.
1: Oh, I lose.
3: Too good. Too good.
2: No, but I love Saturdays. You all get, yes, I've had a great day. Yes. It's like Davey.
3: It's exactly the same.
2: You are Davey.
1: Oh. I'll take that as a compliment.
2: No, you can share a Macca's well-played moment. That's fine. Boys, if they were playing against my Roosters tonight, I would have tipped them. I even said to my husband they could take out the grand final. Oh, if they weren't playing against my Roosters. Thank you for that, Mark. Guys, I'm a massive Tigers supporter, and the Dolphins remind me of the Tigers of 2005. Not polished, but skill all over the park. I love watching them. They bring back my enjoyment of the game from Georgia. Levy, I saw Kate Sobrano in Jesus Christ Superstar with John Farnham. Fabulous from Kathy. Thank you, Kathy. And Babushka is something like 500 balloons. Okay, I'll have to see if I can find it. Thank you, Jace. I remember the early days with when the media was reporting all the misses the Dolphins had trying to sign the big stars. They seem to have ended up with quite the balanced team with a decent amount of depth and strike and a number of good young players yet to debut. They're in a good position for the next few years. Mm. And that's a really good point from Chris, because how long have they been in the comp now? What, 3-4 years?
3: 3 years, is it?
2: So they've done extremely well in such a short period of time.
3: Yeah, but this was the year, but we needed to, like that, they're on the track to make finals, and that's, that would be their goal, obviously, to make the finals. So. Yeah. They've done a great job.
2: He's done a good job too, Christian Wolf.
1: I was about to say, big rap for him as well, taking over, you know, Wayne Bennett. It's a pretty daunting task, but, you know, he's been there the whole time and he's seen these players develop under him as well, and now he's starting to reap the fruits of that.
2: Speaking of Davey, stop playing with your headphones there, please.
1: Sorry, mate, I'm scratching my ear.
2: Okay. Very annoying for the listeners. Speaking of Davey, I was talking this week. You know how we thought I had gout?
3: Yeah.
2: Remember this, boys. This is Davey talking about he gets gout when he doesn't drink.
16: The Continuous Call Team, tackling the big issues.
17: I haven't had a drink before 5 p.m. on any day for over 2 weeks.
18: Hold on, but before 5 p.m. from what time? You're talking from 12 p.m. to 5 p.m. or 12 a.m. night time? Because you told us you had a little drinky poo this morning.
17: Last night.
18: While you're watching the cricket this morning.
17: What?
18: David? Can you
17: David?
18: Confirm that or deny that?
17: No, I'm not going to deny anything.
18: Oh!
17: Hey!
18: I'm not going to deny anything. He's no good.
17: Last night, I was watching.
18: Judge Judy would just eat you up.
2: David,
18: she
2: I
18: played
2: a.
17: She
2: played
17: won't be eating anything.
2: I played a little bit of audio from you a couple of years ago. Do you remember saying this, Davey, and do you stand by this statement?
17: I get gout when I don't drink.
2: Do you stand by that?
17: I do, most assuredly. The first time I ever got gout was in 2001. I'd been off the grog for 5 weeks. And every time I've ever really had any bad gout, and certainly I haven't had any bad gout for a long time because I'm on allopurinol, but only time I've had gout in the last, I'd say, 19 15 years, any bad gout is when I have not been drinking. So the alcohol with me. Okay. And everyone, nearly everyone who gets gout has a different reason or slightly different reason for getting it.
18: How long has it been since you've had gout?
17: Oh, a long time. Touch
18: wood. You've been on the drink for a long time.
17: No. 19 years. Do you listen to what I said? I take allopurinol for it now.
18: Well, mate, I don't care if you take pillopurinol. What's allopurinol?
17: It is a pill.
18: What do you take that for?
17: To actually remove the uric acid from me. So, in other words, there's no build-up of uric acid, which is what it is, the little crystals get into your ligaments and all your bones or whatever it is that gets into.
2: Well, I think you're permanently crystallised. We missed the great man.
3: It's great to hear his voice, though.
2: He gave us so much great fodder, didn't he?
3: We had great fun. Jeez, we had fun.
2: One of the great lines.
17: I get gout when I don't drink.
2: Do you boys ever get it?
1: No, I've never had it.
3: Touch wood. No. You
2: know, I thought I had it, and it was really painful, but the amount of people that rang in said, you will know it if you've got it.
3: Right.
2: They reckon it is. You can't even put like a bed sheet on the sort of, like it's usually getting in your joints. Mm. You can't even put a bed sheet on it. That's
1: how
2: painful
1: and
2: it is.
1: Wrists and stuff.
2: And your toe and, ugh, yuck, thank you. No thanks. 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
4: 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Boys, I had a chat to John Stanley this week. He was in recording the Premier, and Matt Moran, who's another Dragons man.
5: Yes,
4: Matt Moran,
5: he is.
4: Chef extraordinaire, restaurateur. The Premier, Chris Mintz, is a Bulldogs fan. The rest of his family is a Dragon supporter. He was interviewed this week by John Stanley, and that's actually the episode we'll be able to listen to tonight. On the way home tonight. I wanted to play a little snippet of the Premier because Chris Mintz spoke about household tensions with a family split down the middle between supporting his beloved Bulldogs and the Dragons on OnlyFans. Here is the Premier.
6: Tons of families are split down the middle, and that's us. My wife's a Dragons fan.
7: Your wife's a Dragons fan.
6: Two of the three boys are big Dragons fan, and I've got the middle boy, and Nicholas is a Bulldogs nut.
7: Yeah, but let's just project 2 years down the track. I'll go 2 years, all right? They meet in the grand final. Your wife's a Dragons fan, and your son's, one's a Dragons fan, one's a dog. So how are you going to deal with all of that? Do you go together? Do you sit separately? What do you do?
6: No, we go together. We definitely go together. We've often sat on the hill in the Eastern Grandstand at Jubilee with our different football jerseys on, and yeah, it's good fun. Particularly when they were younger, we had to separate the kids so they didn't bash each other up.
7: Yeah, but you get angry when something's done to your team. And when there's a refereeing decision, and then you look across and here's your wife, and you're thinking, well, I can't really, you got to be careful.
6: She's pretty good, but the little one, he's a nightmare. When the Dogs are losing, he just doesn't hold back.
4: So obviously the Mintz family is split. It sounds a little bit like yours, Piggy, because your boys, they're on different pages, aren't they?
5: No, the boys at the moment are still Panthers.
4: Oh, they are.
5: Yeah, they are.
8: Starting to change.
5: Oh, they've got a soft spot for the Dragons these days. So I've worn them down.
8: Starting to go to the footy.
5: Well, they go to the footy, yeah. They go on their own these days to the footy, throw their jumping castles up, milk everyone for their catch, and then go home again.
4: They've got a nice little side hustle going on there,
5: haven't they? Well, actually, you mentioned it last Monday. And I had people, oh, no, it was my mum. My mum goes, oh, did you take the boys to the footy on Monday? I said, no. Why? And she said, oh, I heard Mark say that they had the jumping castles down the start. I said, Mum, you know that's a G-up.
4: Oh, mate, it's funny you say that. People stop me and say, oh, you know, you said something on the continuous call. I said, oh, it's a G-up. Relax. I think you're serious. On the way to the break, it's on now. 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
0: 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And it's full time in the AFL as well. The Geelong Cats beating the Gold Coast 105 points to 60. So a big win to the Cats in the AFL, and 48 to 10 the Dolphins over the Roosters in Friday night footy at Suncorp Stadium. Before we get out of here, we've got to do the weekend winners. In fact, we might do that right now, gentlemen, before we get out of here. So let's do this.
5: I'd like to win that. Yes, I really would. I would like to win that.
4: And now, on the continuous call team,
6: it's gonna be me because I'm a winner.
4: Weekend winners.
7: All right, you win.
0: Last week, Flying Destiny ran fourth at Eagle Farm. You can't win them all. And what about Josh? You tipped the dead heat. Dead heat.
8: The first two races were both dead heats.
0: Is that right?
8: Last week, yeah.
0: I remember watching that because I think MG backed it for his punters club, and we were watching it in the studio, and they hit the line, and I said dead heat.
8: Yep,
0: and it was a dead heat.
8: Yep,
0: unbelievable. So that's an equal first. So that's technically a winner, Josh. Yep. So you're 3 from 14. Well Woo-hoo. Done, Josh. Given you've tipped a winner, you can go first.
8: I'm going to Eagle Farm, race 6, number 3, Tuileries. Yep.
0: I can't even write that. What about you, Pig?
9: I'm Sydney, race 7, number 16, Big Papa.
0: Big Papa. Righto.
9: All right.
0: So Rose Hill, the Sydney meeting tomorrow for Piggy. Race 7, number 16, Big Papa. It's one of the emergencies, but it'll get a run because it's been backed. That's what one of the betting companies told us earlier today. And Eagle Farm for Josh, race 6, number 3, Tuileries. So they're the boys' tips on the racing tomorrow, and it's Stradbroke Day at Eagle Farm tomorrow. That's their big day in Queensland. So good luck to everybody. If you're having a bet, please do so responsibly. And our weekend winners brought to you by PointsBet. Look, the under-19 State of Origin is back for 2026. Gear up to see rugby league's rising stars like Casey McLean, Rob Toyer and Ethan Strange go head-to-head in the unmissable Origin rivalry, kicking off Thursday the 18th of June at the iconic North Sydney Oval. 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Is that right? You're up to see rugby league's rising stars like Casey McLean, Rob Toyer,
8: and Ethan
0: Strain.
9: Well, they
8: all
9: used to play in it.
8: That's true.
9: Okay. They're not playing in
0: it. But that makes it sound like they're playing in
9: it. Yeah, that's what it sounded like.
0: That's poorly written, whoever's written that.
8: I think they're coached by Josh Jackson again this year, and Trent Hodkinson's been in camp with them. So
0: yeah, right.
8: I was going to catch up with him today, but I couldn't find time.
0: $10 tickets, $5 for kids. What a great night now that'll be. North Sydney Oval, the iconic North Sydney Oval. Did you play? You would have played a bit of footy there.
8: I played New South Wales 19s. We got flogged. A bloke called Greg Inglis scored a double that night.
0: Cricket pitch wouldn't have been fun to get tackled.
9: No, I got knocked out on North Sydney Oval. Mark O'Mealy steamrolled me.
0: Actually, you told that on the podcast.
9: Told that on the podcast. Yeah.
8: You weren't the first.
9: Wouldn't have been the first last. Or the last. No.
8: Still doing it.
0: Let's look ahead to tomorrow, boys. Just before we get out of here, there's two games. The game at 5:30 that I'll call with Darryl and Cooper. The Warriors and the Sharks. Second versus seventh. This might be an all right game.
8: Yeah, again though, we're robbed of a couple of Origin stars, but I've gone with the home side there.
9: Waz at home.
0: Up the Waz at Go Media Stadium, and then 7:35. Who's doing that, Mike? And you?
8: Me and Chris Warren.
0: And Christopher.
8: But he's sick at the moment, so
0: he's not well. He's allergic.
8: Yeah, you might be doing both games.
0: The Eels and the Raiders at CommBank Stadium tomorrow night.
9: Eels.
8: Yeah, I've got the Eels, but not with any confidence.
9: Well, how do you pick?
0: Yeah, that might be another
8: Raiders. Between both of them, it's a flip of the coin for that, and a flip of the coin for Sunday.
0: That might be a nil all score at. You know what? Let's do Sunday while we're here. West Tigers, Titans at Leichhardt. You got to tip the Tigers.
9: Tigers last
8: game at Leichhardt. Yeah. That's the only reason.
9: And they got to bounce back after that horrendous game last week.
0: All right, boys, you've been brilliant. Thank you very much. We will catch you back tomorrow, and of course,
9: bye-bye.
0: For the rest of the season. Yep, thank you, boys.
8: Last one ever. Thanks.
0: I'll settle down, champion. I knew it. See, I told you to take it seriously. Anyway, there they are, Josh Morris and Piggy Riddell. Thank you very much for your company as well. Full time, 48-10, the Dolphins over the Roosters. Isaiah Katoa was named our player of the match for, of course, Sonali Sports. Don't go anywhere. Only Fans with John Stanley is up next, and he'll be interviewing the Premier of New South Wales, Chris Minns, who's a big Bulldogs fan.
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13: Don't worry, John has his jersey on and he's ready to go.
9: Well, our guest
14: today, a very special Bulldogs fan. He's an absolute fan of the Bulldogs. You know I'm a Dragon. He's the member for Cogra in the New South Wales Parliament. When I first met him, I said, are you one of us? He said, no, I'm a proud Bulldogs fan. Since then, he's now become Premier of New South Wales. His name is Chris Minns. Welcome.
15: Thanks, John. Thanks for having me on.
14: You were born in, or raised in Penshurst, and then you went to school at Bexley. And for those who don't know, that's probably at the perimeter of the St George area and probably as far from Cogra as it is from Belmore. Mm. So I'm intrigued. How did you become a Dogs fan, or were you born into it?
15: Yeah, I've got a lot of cousins, and they go to the local schools. And one of those big families, the Barada family, they had a tradition of every child having a different team. And the one that was sort of roughly my age was a Bulldogs fan, and I guess I looked up to him, Bede. So I just became a Bulldogs nut with him. Plus the Dragons were pretty rough in the early 80s when I was very little. And, well, they won in 79, but they had a dip after that, and the Dogs were on the up.
14: Well,
15: so.
14: The Dogs, this is the thing I'm asking. What year would that have been? Because you were born grand final week 1979, about 3 days before the Dogs lost the 79 grand
15: final. That's right.
14: But
15: that's right.
14: They were about to have that golden era. So when that kid got you into the Dogs, you had a pretty good ride as a young kid.
15: We had a great ride, yeah. I mean, I think it was just such a great time to be a Bulldogs fan. You had Terry Lamb coming through, and, I mean, they were incredible. Yeah. I mean, even earlier, Steve Mortimer, the family club. It was good fun being a fan of them, and I remember just bawling my eyes out when they lost to Parramatta.
14: Very tight grand final.
15: Very tight, low scoring, and my sister went for Parramatta, so she was lording it all over me. Yeah.
14: Were you at the when did you first start going to games, and was it at Belmore?
15: You know, the funny thing is that because we are St George family, I go to way more Dragons games than I go to Bulldogs games.
14: Well, so your family, so you were the kind of like the
15: outlier. Yeah.
14: Really?
15: Well, it was a thing to do in the St George area, as you know, John. Like if it was a Sunday afternoon game or a Friday night game, everybody in the local area went to Jubilee. So I used to drag along. So I go to a lot of football games, but usually the Bulldogs weren't playing.
14: But when you were going along, families wearing their Dragons gear, you'd go along in what, neutral gear, would you?
15: Probably. I'd never wear a Dragons top or anything like that. I had a superstition about it, and I didn't want to jinx it, so I never put on anything other than the Bulldogs.
14: Yeah, you wouldn't believe how many fans have got ridiculous superstitions.
15: But you know what I love? I mean, I live across the road from Jubilee Oval now, so we go to heaps of football games, usually not involving the Dogs because it's the local derby, so they'll play in a bigger stadium. But I do like watching when the local derby is on. You've got half the streets got Dragons gear on, half the streets got Bulldogs gear on, and tons of families are split down the middle, and that's us. My wife's a Dragons fan.
14: Two
15: of the three boys are big Dragons fan, and I've got the middle boy, and Nicholas is a Bulldogs nut.
14: Yeah, but you go to the Dragons Sharks games, do you death ride whichever team is going to be better for the Dogs in terms of the table?
15: I guess a bit, but you know, I'm not one of those people that hates the Dragons. I've got a lot of respect for them, and I like, I thought that 2010 win was amazing. Yeah. And yeah, when they're doing well, I live in Cogra. I've only ever lived in St George. The town lifts. All the shops put up the Dragons gear. It's a fun place to be. So,
14: it is.
15: You know, although I go for the Dogs, I'm not death riding the Dragons.
14: It's really interesting. I didn't realise the family were Dragons fans. So you've gone through the 80s as a boy. So the whole 80s was really the first 10 years of your life.
15: Yep.
14: So as you became aware, seeing this fantastic team around you, did you become awake to rugby league before politics? I imagine the young Chris Minns would have been interested in politics as well.
15: Yeah, I guess that's right. I sort of took an interest in politics. My dad was really interested in politics, and he would talk about it at the dinner table. And I kind of remember it was on the radio, and I've got this real strong memory in 1991, Keating challenging Hawke. And you can't, like, you could sort of listen to history being made. And I reckon I got the bug from that event.
14: You were 10 or 11?
15: Yeah, I would have been 11, but I have a clear memory of it, and it was unusual because there wasn't too many kids that thought that sort of stuff was exciting.
14: Yeah,
15: it was exciting. And I do see a lot of, it's a weird thing, but I see a lot of parallels between football and politics, or sport and politics is probably a better way
14: of
15: saying it.
14: Yeah, of course. So that's the 90s. So you're going through your teenage years.
15: Yep.
14: Because
16: really, the Dogs won four comps in the 80s. They'd won two. They'd waited 30 years to win in 1980. You had that glorious period of the 80s. And then Super League came up. When Super League was bubbling along, the Dogs won that competition in 1995. Then Super League hit. They threw their lot in with Rupert Murdoch. But then you had the departure of those players. It was quite seismic. But the Dogs seemed to survive it.
15: Yeah, we lost, what, Jim Dimmick, Jared McCracken? There was four of them, I think.
16: Yeah, went over to Parramatta.
15: And that team was apparently... That 95 premiership team was doing incredibly poorly at the beginning of the year from memory. Mm. And then they had everybody just got everything off their liver in a big bonding session, and they turned their season around, which I guess you can do that in football.
16: Yeah, but I think they finished near the bottom of the eight, and they were rank outsiders in their elimination semi-final at the football stadium where they beat the Dragons. Let's stick to the 90s. So you're in your teen years. Super League's come about. The Dogs have survived. They made another grand final in 1998. You, meanwhile, were off to university. You went to, I think, the Armidale, northern part of New South Wales.
15: That was my least enjoyable period of football, that late 90s, 2000s period, even though the Dogs were in and thereabouts. Just the wrestle in the ruck, the slowing down of the game, it was sort of the introduction of the big men in the middle. It wasn't as appealing. So I followed a bit more rugby during that period, which I'm not right
16: well,
15: to say.
16: Well, now Premier, you can't. Well, you can say. You've got to be careful with what you say.
15: I know,
16: I mean,
15: but that
16: this
15: was.
16: This is rugby.
15: The Wallabies were doing well.
16: Mm. Course.
15: They won the World Cup in 99, and then 2003 the World Cup was here, and I was playing rugby at the time. Mm. So I kind of got into rugby more, and that lasted for a while. But the the reemergence of rugby league as the most entertaining code, and I'm not sort of blind faith, like I'll roll with whatever's I find interesting. It's just the most exciting football code bar none. It's incredible. The rules at the moment, bringing fatigue back into the game and everything else mean, well, even though it's to the Dogs' detriment, it's the most exciting form of football.
16: That's very diplomatic, you're saying that. So you got into politics, you become one of the councillors at Hurstville.
15: Yep.
16: So this has been your patch your whole life.
15: Yeah.
16: And I'm always intrigued. Have you had people leaning on you saying, listen, you really should. You should embrace the Dragons. You've lived in that area all your life. You live next to Jubilee Oval.
15: Yes.
16: We know that politicians have embraced football teams for political reasons. We know that. Paul Keating, I think, was a Collingwood fan for a week. I think one week.
15: All right, was he? Okay.
16: This is a lifetime thing for you.
15: I had a really tough re-election campaign in 2019 where we nearly lost it. It came within a whisker of losing. And the guy I was running against was a massive Saints fan and would hand out pamphlets en route to Jubilee Oval. The crowds had come down and he'd sort of say he was a huge Dragons fan. There were quite a few people were saying, you're going to get done here. You're the member for Cochrane. You don't even go for the Dragons, but you can't change teams. And I thought that would reveal, I wouldn't do it anyway, but even if I was contemplating it, I think it would reveal more about your character than actually going for them and trying to get a win, because it would show that you don't have kind of beliefs or at least you're not loyal to the team that you're going for. So it wasn't politically convenient, but I actually thought that most people would think it was pretty cynical.
16: Because we were talking before we started this, and you started talking to me about the 94 team and the 80s team. So as a young kid, you were really into it. Are there players that you met that you idolised during that period? There's some pretty obvious ones, but I'll let you, people that stand out for you.
15: Yeah, I always thought Terry Lamb was incredible. And also the leadership of Steve Mortimer. He's showing his character now. Mm. I mean, it's such a difficult time for him and his family, but an incredible family. Not a huge person, but so quick and agile around the ruck.
16: And when you met these players, you were just Chris Minns, aspiring politician. You go to the football, so you meet them. These were your heroes. Everything flips and you become famous or premier.
15: Yeah, sometimes. I mean, I don't know to what extent that they're all interested in politics. But, I mean, you do, because rugby league's so ingrained in sort of civic life in New South Wales, it is a big part of your life, particularly in winter. That's the city kind of lives and breathes football. So, yeah, you do get to know people. But weirdly, the group that we spend a bit of time with and I talk to a fair bit is the Melbourne Storm. I've just got a real friendship with Frank Panisi down there, and I talk to him pretty often about how they're going, the pursuit of excellence down there. And that's where I think there's some similarities between football and politics, or sport and politics. And I've gone into the Storm dressing room probably more than any other team. listen to Bellamy's halftime speeches, and
16: yeah,
15: it's pretty exciting.
16: And you draw from that.
15: Well, I mean, maybe not the swearing and the screaming, but look, more so the expectation of, or the pursuit of excellence. You won't get perfection in sport, and you won't get perfection in politics or life, but in the pursuit of perfection, you can achieve excellence. And yeah, I just think that what they've been able to do, I remember at one point when I took an interest in the Storm, they had the first, second, or third best hooker in the game. And you're just like, how are they able to do this? Now, some people listening go, well, they were rorted the salary cap. But I mean, I think that it's deeper than that.
16: The time you're talking about is later.
15: Later. Later, absolutely. They've just been able to get a culture down there that survives adversity and seems to recreate, which is exciting to watch. And yeah, like if you can replicate that in another field, it's good.
16: Chris Minns, fanatical Bulldogs fan and Premier of New South Wales. We're back in a moment with more.
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16: 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And I'll be doing the John Stanley Night Show, Thursday night show, from the White Bay Cruise Terminal in the city. 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
16: I'm speaking with Bulldogs fan Chris Minns. Before we just get to more contemporary matters and football, just going back to the 80s, when you started going to games, would you wear your jumper? Because in the end, that's really become a deal. And you said to me when you came in here, I should have brought my jumper in the Premier. But do you wear your jumper to games? Do you let yourself go at games knowing that people are watching you?
15: Yeah, I do. Yeah, I was at the Bulldogs game yesterday and had my Bulldogs jersey on. But, yeah, you know, it's good.
16: And do you yell? Because I know, I mean, Ray Martin screams at the football. And I know that Anthony Field, the blue wiggle, he throws things at people because he gets so excited. You've got to be careful. Do you yell? Do you,
15: No, not really. I mean, I think I've been photographed a few times when the Blues were losing or the Dogs. I mean, the Dogs in the finals last year got done. And I've seen photos of me in the newspaper with my head in my hands going, I can't believe this has happened. So, yeah, it happens a bit.
16: Because when you're going home after a loss, when your team's been eliminated from the finals, there's really, you feel so desolate and disappointed. And do you think to yourself, why am I doing this to myself? Because she said, but then the flip side is the euphoria of when they win.
15: I know. I think that's right. And it can really lift you. Like the Dogs run in 2025. We've got so many. I think for a while there, it looked like I was only employing Bulldog supporters because basically the entire office goes to the Dogs except for a sprinkling of Parramatta fans. So anyway, we were having all these victories and, everyone was going to the games. It was exciting. There was full houses and we thought maybe we're going to pull this off. So it does lift you as well. That's what you do when you're a football fan. And I've got two boys that are football fanatics, absolutely love the game. And it's about explaining to them that this is like a lifelong relationship that you'll have with your team, and the losses actually make the wins even more special.
16: So are they Bulldogs fans?
15: One's a Dogs fan and the other's a Dragons fan.
16: But how old are they? They are
15: 15 and 15
16: year 10, old 10. Was born when? Really, they haven't seen a premiership, have
15: 20,
16: they?
15: 2010, he was born 2010.
16: So they haven't experienced a premiership yet.
15: Nope.
16: And you've had to have that conversation with them because every year, when are we going to win a comp, Dad?
15: Yeah, I know, but they're getting used to it. They realise. You know, it's ups and downs.
16: And you let them make their choices? You didn't have to put the pressure on them?
15: I didn't put the pressure on them at all. No. I mean, there's a lot of – the players often come to the kids' schools and the kids often go – they do go to school in the St. George area. There's a bit of pressure in the schoolyard and the playground to back the Dragons. So, you know, George, my youngest, went that way. And Nicky, who's a bit rebellious and he's going to buck the trend, he's with the Dogs.
16: Yeah, so he's with the Dogs. And
15: he started going for the Dogs when we came last or second last. Yeah. So he was with us from the beginning.
16: Yeah, and so you come up with a thing saying that, this is what I do. The miserable years make the eventual victory sweeter.
15: I mean, what was that 2010 premiership like?
16: It was, you got Wayne Bennett. It's unbelievable.
15: Yeah.
16: So we had Morris Yemmer in here a couple of weeks ago. He was up there dancing around in the club.
15: Yeah.
16: With Wayne Bennett. So you yourself, because you've, 95, then you had the 2004.
15: Mm-hmm.
16: So it's been a long
15: trip. I was at the 2004 game against the Roosters.
16: 2004. Yes, it was.
15: Yep.
16: That's right.
15: Yep. Well, I don't think we were expected to win it, but it was huge.
16: You had young Jonathan Thurston there, let him go.
15: I know. Well, we got a premiership out of him.
16: Yeah, of course. Yeah. Who are you in the contemporary era? Because you obviously love football the way it is this century. Are there players that really stand out for you that you look at, Dogs players?
15: Look, I mean, I think the character of those 80s teams with Terry Lamb and Steve Mortimer, you know, the DNA of that's still within the club. So I'd love to see some of our newer players come through and assume those. I mean, there's also Willie and everyone. I mean, they were incredible players. Craig Polamalu, I mean, they were incredible. But the DNA was really set in that 80s team. Tough, you know, resilient. They could win anything. They could be Mortimer. Behind 20 points on the scoreboard.
16: The speed of Mortimer.
15: Exactly, and they could come back. And I think that when the Dogs are at their best, they're kind of mirroring that early 80s style of team. And I'd love to see this team get some more wins on the board and maybe assume that mantle. I mean, I think that, you know, we've got issues, but we've also got some incredible talent. I know he's had an up and down run, but Bronson Cherry, when he's on and he's running straight, he can make so many yards. Yeah. He seems to have some of that DNA in him, not to mention Critter and everybody else.
16: Of course. I mean, I'm listening to you now. You're like every fan's a coach. So do you have to contain yourself? Because you do have access. You get, you know, the Phil Gould will come up to you, Seraldo will come up to you, talk to the coach, and, you know.
15: I wouldn't be sort of as arrogant enough to go up to Ciro or Gus and offer my 2 cents. But I mean, I think that they've said they've got a lot of injuries. I think that's probably true. It seems like Critter's can hardly lift his arms. I suspect he's playing for the team and he's, as the club captain, trying to drive and motivate the boys to get to get up for what's a difficult period, but I don't think he's 100%.
16: As a politician, and particularly as Premier, you have your diaries completely full, so you get invited to just about everything. Do you then, your staff say to you, oh, there's this here, there's this here. Can you just check the drawer to see if there's a, you know, if there's a big game, or do you have to put that aside as Premier?
15: You pretty much have to put it to one side, yeah. You do. I mean, there's some responsibilities that you can't skip and that you said yes to. I mean, if I've said yes to something, then I'd do it, barring losing a leg or an arm, because people make plans and yeah. You know, they expect you to turn up, and it's pretty rude if you can't get there. But around the finals time, definitely, although it's looking pretty rough for us at the moment, although technically, mathematically, we're still in there, you know, I'll try and get to as much football as I can.
16: So if you function on a Saturday night, you know, you know there's a big game on, can you keep me appraised of the score, or do you just think you're going to have to watch it later?
15: No, I mean, those KO games are pretty good. You can get a mini going. So some weekends I'll try and cycle through all of them. I'll watch Dogs games and Storm games. If not the whole lot, I'll watch them on minis.
16: Interested about the Storm, because the Storm, you know, you're a kind of a closet Storm fan as well, because you admire, is it because of Bellamy and the culture they've built?
15: Yeah, I just feel like their focus on repeat success and team first, as well as that drive towards, they've got high standards and they expect great things from their players, and I like that. I was also amazed. I mean, I think footballers have changed a lot. Like, maybe it's my relationship to them, but you know, the 80s and 90s, you had some pretty rough people rolling through the game. Now I was introduced to the Storm players a couple of months ago, and I mean, they were the nicest people you've ever met. Look you in the eye, shake your hands, ask about what you're up to, knew exactly. They don't even live in New South Wales. Yeah. And I was asking Bellamy about it, and he said, yeah, that's a big focus for us. It's a big focus about
16: culture,
15: our responsibility to them as men and not just players, and how we're trying to say to them that these are some characteristics and approaches to life that'll stand you in good stead well after you leave football.
16: Yeah. I'm going to ask you a whole series of questions here, but just as this, if you think about the area, the big bowl in Sydney where you got Canterbury and then St George, all that area, Jihad Dibb, one of your ministers, I think, is a St George fan.
15: He is, yeah.
16: I'm pretty sure. And he's a member for Bankstown.
15: Bankstown. We swapped, yeah.
16: Paul Keating's a member for Bankstown and didn't really
15: follow. No, he's not a big footballer.
16: And Bob Carr made no pretense. He had no interest at all.
15: None.
16: Bob Carr. But how important, because there are people whose whole lives revolve around this, and it's important to them. They go to the games. They have that camaraderie. The fans are so important in terms of what it means to them. In your decision-making about grounds and grants and the like, do you take that into account?
15: Yeah, we try and be as even as we can. We attempt to do that at the moment by saying we don't have a lot of money. I mean, it's not my money. It's taxpayer money. If it was me, I'd give it out. But we try and be fair across football teams. We also try and be fair across codes and sports, and in recognition of the fact that there's tons and millions of NRL fans, but there's also millions of families that play netball on the weekend, and we need to make sure that grassroots sport's reflected in where recreational and sport money goes. But the main point, and I take this into every discussion, not just in relation to sport funding, but anything else, and that is, it's not my money, it's your money, and I have to spend it as if it's almost mine. You know, I've really got to be careful with where it goes out the door.
16: Let's just project 2 years down the track. I'll go 2 years, all right? So a lot of good players coming, young forward pack at the Dragons, and the Dogs, they're on this upward trajectory. They meet in the grand final. So your wife's a Dragons fan and your son's, one's a Dragons fan, one's a Dog. So how are you going to deal with all of that? Do you go together? Do you sit separately? What do you do?
15: No, we go together. We definitely go together. We've often sat on the hill in the Eastern Grandstand at Jubilee with our different football jerseys on, and yeah, it's good fun.
16: Yeah,
15: we have to, particularly when they were younger, we had to separate the kids so they didn't bash each other up. Yeah, but
16: because you get angry when something's done to your team, and when there's a refereeing decision, and then you look across and here's your wife, and you're thinking, well, I can't really. You got to be careful.
15: She's pretty good, but the little one, he's a nightmare. When the Dogs are losing, he just doesn't hold back.
16: Really?
15: Yeah.
16: Okay.
15: He's a nightmare.
16: Okay, but you're calm. I mean, in the privacy to your home, got the TV on. Have you yelled at the refs? Have you yelled at the TV?
15: Yeah, absolutely. I mean, I live so close to Jubilee that there's a bit of a delay on TV. So if I don't get to the game, I can hear them score or something happen across the road before it actually appears on the television, which gives us enough time to run in front of the TV and watch it.
16: Wow.
15: And then scream at the TV if the dogs are getting done.
16: Yeah. All right. Now, let's just go through this if I can, because I've got these questions asked. Apart from your own team, is there a favourite jersey in the NRL that you really like?
15: Probably the Storm. Yeah. Probably the Storm.
16: Fascinated by this. Favourite ground to watch footy?
15: Parramatta.
16: Parramatta? The new Parramatta Stadium?
15: Yeah, close. Oh. And it's sort of, I think they made a wise decision about not making it too big, because you get 20,000 people in there, it feels full. And when you get 30,000 people in there, it is chock-a-block. And you're close to the action, you're close to the sidelines. I think it's perfectly built park.
16: Hot dog or meat pie?
15: Meat pie.
16: Meat pie, all right. Day game, night game?
15: Day game, just because, the passing's crisper and it's more exciting.
16: Best rivalry in the NRL? Most have said Souths and Easts.
15: Yeah, I was going to say that. Maybe something involving Manly. I mean, either Parramatta Dogs or Souths and Easts.
16: Yeah, all right. Most annoying fan base? Come on.
15: Souths.
16: Souths. Yep. I'm trying to think about what seats you hold there. Is it Souths, all right?
15: Yeah. Yep.
16: No hesitation there.
15: Nope.
16: If the Dogs aren't there, Origin or Grand Final?
15: Yeah, Origin's amazing.
16: Okay, all right. Your favourite player of all time? You got one that stands out for you, that really stands out?
15: Andrew Johns.
16: Andrew Johns, really?
15: Mm. Yep.
16: And from the Dogs, you've mentioned Terry Lamb about three or four times.
15: Yeah, Terry, yep. Yep, yeah. I love Terry Lamb.
16: Yeah, Terry Lamb. And Golden Point, love it, hate it?
15: Look, it's exciting, but I'd probably prefer not to have it.
16: All right.
15: I think a draw is the result, and we've moved away from that. But that is an outcome.
16: All right. Have you, or would you consider getting a tattoo if you're
15: seeing
16: this? No.
15: I was at Wet n Wild at Christmas with my kids, and I was standing in a long. There must have been 100 people waiting for this ride, and I reckon I was the only person without a tattoo in this line. So I think not having a tattoo is the new tattoo. So I'm never going to get one.
16: Yeah, even just a little subtle one, little bulldog.
15: No, I'm not committing to that at all, because at some point they will win and then people will remember it.
16: Because Ray Martin's committed and, you'll be doing it on a current affair if Souths win. So,
15: okay, really?
16: You're not prepared to do it. All right.
15: Definitely not. No.
16: Okay. It's been a pleasure.
15: Thanks, John.
16: Good luck for the Dogs.
15: Yeah.
16: And we'll see you again soon.
15: Thank you so much. I enjoyed it.
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5: Good evening, I'm Carolee Katsimbanis. One Nation's Melbourne fundraiser went ahead this evening, despite a change in venue with protesters hurling insults standing outside the building. Pauline Hanson has reportedly told attendees that she is willing to work with the coalition if she can't form government on her own in Victoria because Labor is toxic. She says after the party polled 25% in the recent Victorian state by-election, that told her all she needed to know.
6: People are desperate to get change. They want to get rid of Jacinda Allen. They've had enough of it. When you have those gangs on the streets, when you have the crime, machetes, carjacking, break-ins, it's basic crime. Then if you go to the firefighters as well, and then you have the farming sector, and then people are taxed to the hilt with the land tax. They can't cope anymore.
5: The National Rugby League is facing scrutiny after it emerged a top referee continued to officiate matches while facing a significant gambling addiction. A Sydney Morning Herald investigation has found Ashley Klein lost $400,000 betting on horse and greyhound races before signing up to the self-exclusion register in 2023. National Sports editor Neil Breen says the NRL first learned of Klein's problem in 2019.
8: And they decided it was a personal issue because it didn't involve rugby league betting. And so the integrity unit speaks to him in 2019, and he's spoken to again closer to the time that he shut his accounts and he put himself on the gambling register. In those 4 years, wasn't the NRL worried about it?
5: And the NRL says it took steps to ensure that there were no breaches of legal rules or policies, and they maintain Klein's gambling did not impact his job as a match official. Australia's domestic violence crisis has deepened with new figures revealing a 63% increase of women at risk of murder. Chief Executive Annabelle Daniel says latest data from women's community shelters has found more than a dozen women are escaping violence every night.
25: When they come to our shelters, they'll often leave with absolutely nothing. They might have come to us from a police station where they've been there with their kids after she's been assaulted or somebody's been threatened. They might come from the local hospital and it's not safe for them to go home.
5: Singing superstar billionaire Taylor Swift has made history by becoming the youngest woman to be inducted into the Songwriters Hall of Fame. The 36-year-old gave an emotional 21-minute speech at the New York ceremony in which she tearfully thanked her family who uprooted from Pennsylvania to Nashville when she was 14 to allow her to hone her craft. Checking Finance, one Australian dollar trading at 70 US cents.
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5: The Dolphins' record-winning NRL streak has continued in round 15, Andrew Lucas reports.
26: The Dolphins have won six games in a row for the first time in their history, belting the Roosters 48-10 at Suncorp Stadium. 12 players missed the match due to origin duty, but the Dolphins were a class above in front of over 20,000 fans. The home side led 36-0 before the Roosters finally got on the board 60 minutes into the contest. It finished 8-2 as the Dolphins moved into the top four. Andrew Lucas, Sydney.
5: And in the World Rugby playoffs, a win for the Chiefs over the Crusaders, 49-12. In the AFL, Geelong proved too good for the Gold Coast Suns this evening in round 14, making it the Suns' third loss in a row.
7: But the Cats finished with a 45-point win, 15-15-105 to the Suns, 8-12-60.
5: Round 14 continues tomorrow with three games. There were wins at the FIFA World Cup for Mexico and South Korea. The Socceroos play their opening game against Turkey on Sunday. And that's the latest news and sport.
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5: It'll be mostly clear this evening with light winds. We're dropping down to 13 degrees overnight ahead of a partly cloudy Saturday. Top temperatures of 22 degrees on the coast, 23 in the west. Looking ahead, showers on Sunday with a top of 22 degrees. A shower or two Monday, 20. Tuesday, partly cloudy with a slight chance of a shower getting to 21. Wednesday, partly cloudy, 22. And mostly sunny on Thursday.
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28: Hi there, welcome. This is the best of Ben Fordham. Thank you for tuning in wherever you may be listening around Australia. We've got a lot in store for you, including a missing mum by the name of Rita Collin. We received a note from another mum saying, a lady has gone missing near where I live and not a lot has been said about it. Can you please shed more light on the missing mum, Rita Collin? So we'll do that today in the hope of Rita's whereabouts being confirmed, and hopefully her family will get her home sometime soon. Also, tax to the eyeballs. We'll talk to the radio host and podcaster Marjay Sabah, who's gone viral in recent weeks after sharing a video about the never-ending tax regimes in Australia. And we'll catch up with Dr. Daniel Knorr, former Young Australian of the Year and the creator of Street Side Medics. He'll drop by the studio. And remember, if you've got something you want us to look into, you can send an email, ben@2gb.com. This is the best of Ben Fordham, and the show starts now.
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28: We are wanting to shine a light on a missing mum by the name of Rita Marie Collin, who hasn't been seen since the 5th of May. The 60-year-old set out for a walk in Carryong on the central coast of New South Wales, and she vanished into thin air. And I received this note a few weeks ago. On May 5, a mum here in Carryong just went for a walk and vanished. She left her car keys, a wallet, everything at home. She's missed Mother's Day, the birth of her granddaughter, and her 37th wedding anniversary. Very out of character. Her kids went to school here with my kids. She's my age. And police, fire and volunteers and locals have all been out searching, but nothing's been found. It's not a normal teenager going missing or an elderly parent with dementia vanishing. She's a normal mum just like me, and she simply vanished. So we have contacted Rita Marie Collins' family. They're too distraught to talk to us at the moment, but there is a bloke, Jake Kasser, who's a bush expert who's been using his skills to try and track down the missing mum. And Jake joins us on the line. G'day, Jake.
1: Oh, how's it going?
28: Pretty good. So, mate, you don't know Rita, but you know Rita's family, right?
1: Oh, well, I've met them recently, but yeah, we all just belong to the Central Coast community here, pretty tight-knit community, especially around the Carryong area.
28: And how are they? They must be absolutely traumatised not knowing where she is.
1: I met the daughter the other day, met one of the daughters the other day, and she's gone through, understandably, a very, very rough time not knowing what's gone on. So, it has been comforting for her to see the community out searching and sharing things all over social media and putting out posters. But, yeah, to call it a distressing time would probably be a vast understatement.
28: And does Rita's family have a theory at all, or theories on where she is or what's happened to her?
1: They don't really as such. When I caught up with one of the daughters the other day, we had a discussion about where she was seen. This was only brought to light to me about 5 days ago, that she was caught on a house security camera walking along bushland on the main road, Woi Woi Road, that links Carryong and Woi Woi. And it's the first time in over 20 days that I've seen this actual footage. So we actually bumped into her just at the side of the track there, and I was there with a group of community volunteers that had done survival and tracking training with me, and we're just scouring that area where she was last seen. She wasn't seen on dash cam footage anywhere else along Woi Woi Road. There's been no other sightings of her. That was the last place she was spotted. And again, this has only just come to light. So we're spending every spare second we've got scouring that area and going back over other areas.
28: Yeah, it sounds like locals in Carryong have been out in force searching for Rita Marie Collin.
1: Yeah, they absolutely have. That's great to see. And, we are appealing to people right across the state. If anyone was on the Central Coast at the start of the month, if they could please check their dash cam footage, especially if they were anywhere around Woi Woi Road at the time.
28: Yeah, so that was the start of May at about 10:50 a.m. on Tuesday, the 5th of May. And police, well, they don't have any theories based on what we're hearing from police. They can't work it out either.
1: Well, there's only a certain amount of things they're going to say. For example, there hasn't been any mention of a mobile phone. So I think, that might be, purposely being withheld at this stage. So who knows what the police know, and they've got to do what they've got to do. And sometimes it's not in the best interest of finding answers by putting everything out to the community. So I accept and respect that. And what I would like to see in cases like this, and this is not a criticism of the police or certainly not any of the volunteers, but legislative change to make sure that when it's clearly a missing person case, that it gets out to a national audience, to a broader demographic. While still fresh in people's memory, someone could turn around and say, that's right. I saw a blonde lady around that description jumping into a car that day, or whatever it might be. But for it to not go out to a broad demographic like Sydney and Newcastle, at least, it is pretty concerning. And myself and others are going to be pushing for change there.
28: Yeah, I've been wondering, why have we heard nothing about this missing mum? Nothing.
1: Yeah, it's interesting, the polarities between some cases, without mentioning names. I've been involved in some pretty high-profile cases, and others just don't seem to get the same traction. And it is incredibly important that we get it out to, ideally millions of people, not just tens of thousands or 100,000 here on the Central Coast. It's so important that it gets out to a broader demographic. So, again, it's probably legislative change. It's probably it's probably law enforcement working in with the media to make sure that there's a section on the news, on the national news, that when it's clearly a missing persons case and it is out of character, that it's covered on a broader scale as we can. Even the text messages is a great thing that they send. They could probably broaden that out a lot more, especially since the Central Coast is such a holiday destination, or you could have tradies coming from Sydney or Newcastle that were passing through at the time. Someone's got to know something, and we need to get as far a reach as we can.
28: This is Jake Kasser, who's one of the locals in Carryong who's been out looking for Rita Marie Collin. Have we got a description of her?
1: Yeah, so she's I think about 5'7", slim build, light coloured hair, shoulder length hair, and I noticed in one of the photographs that they got off a security camera, she had a very long stride, like she was on a mission to get somewhere at the time. And her family did turn around and say, no, that's just the way she walks. It was an unusually long stride. So, yeah, if anyone remembers someone looking like they're walking very hurriedly at the time, or especially getting into a vehicle or hitchhiking or getting onto a bus or a train, and especially looking distressed and carrying a white bag, wearing predominantly denim clothes with a black T-shirt on underneath. At one stage, it looked like she was wearing a black cap in different footage, which was really, really interesting and contrasting to the original shot. If anyone sees anything like that, please report it straight to Crime Stoppers.
28: We're thinking of her family, and good on you for jumping on the line, Jake.
1: My pleasure. Have a great day, Ben.
28: Jake Kasser. And we've got this from New South Wales Police. They say officers are continuing their investigation into the whereabouts of 60-year-old Rita Marie Collin. Inquiries established she was last seen walking south along Woi Woi Road in Carryong just before 11 a.m. on Tuesday the 5th of May. Police were notified of her disappearance on the same day she was last seen and commenced inquiries to locate her, and this disappearance is seen as out of character. This has led police to hold concerns for her welfare. Strike Force detectives have been making extensive inquiries, reviewing CCTV and extending a public appeal and conducting land searches in the Carryong area. This has been done with the help of the SES and Rural Fire Services. Anyone with information or CCTV or dash cam is asked to contact Crime Stoppers on 1-800-333-000. And if the family of Rita Marie Collin are listening, we're thinking of you, and we're doing our best to spread the word. We hope your mum comes home soon.
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8: What do they say? There are only two things that are certain in life, death and taxes. And we want to catch up with a bloke who's gone viral in recent weeks over a video that he shared about tax. His name is Marjay Sabah, and he's a radio host on i98FM. He also has a podcast called The Unfiltered Podcast. And we love this. We've been playing it over the last couple of weeks. Marjay thinks Aussies are being taxed to death.
9: You know, there's a lot of talk about too many immigrants coming to Australia. I have the perfect solution. Tell them about the taxes. Income tax, GST, capital gains tax, payroll tax, fringe benefits tax, superannuation tax, luxury car tax, wine equalisation tax, fuel excise, tobacco excise, alcohol excise, import duty, stamp duty, land tax, council rates, congestion charges, soon inheritance tax, maybe a sugar tax, motor vehicle registration duty, Medicare levy surcharge, airport taxes, passenger movement charge to leave the country, fire services levy, gambling taxes, electronic transfer fees, environmental levies, waste management charges, dog registration, boat license, fishing license, weekend surcharge, public holiday surcharge, ATO penalties, interest on ATO debt, rental application background check fees, body corporate fees, then GST again on everything you buy with the money that's already been f***ed. Welcome to the lucky country. You still want to stay?
8: Oh, it was very well done. We've tracked him down. Marjay Sabah, good morning.
10: Hello, Ben. It's a privilege. Thank you.
8: Great to talk to you. What does it feel like to go viral?
10: Well, to be honest with you, just listening back to all those taxes and charges and levies, I'm not exaggerating. I literally felt like I was on the verge of bankruptcy just listening to all those fees and charges.
8: And you know what? I think you missed a few along the way somehow.
10: You know what? I think I did. And the catalyst for the whole video was I was sitting there after the budget was recently handed down by Mr. Chalmers, and I was going through all these taxes and levies, and my very perceptive 9-year-old boy, Orlando, said to me, he goes, Dad, are we broke? And then I thought, how is anybody, like, under the burden of all this stuff supposed to get ahead? And then those changes come in. And you think to yourself, you know, for years you've been investing diligently and saving conscientiously and whatever, and then in comes the government and swoops in and takes a whole chunk of it.
8: When you put them all in one delivery and...

0: That went for about 60 seconds and you listed about three dozen different taxes and levies and surcharges. It just makes you realise it's a tax on a tax on top of another tax.
1: You know, Ben, in all seriousness, like when you talk to people, and obviously you talk to a lot more people than I do, like everybody seems to be under this burden or under this cloud. There's uncertainty. There's stuff going on all over the world. There's like, you know, the convergence of AI and all the rest of it. And then you've got all these taxes and levies and charges. On top of that, everything gets, you know, the GST and all the rest of it. And you're thinking to yourself, well, you know, let's just go out and gamble or party. What hope is there? Like, what's the point?
0: And what kind of reaction have you heard on the radio and elsewhere to the budget?
1: Universally, I think negative. There are some people. Look, I don't have any doubt that the negative gearing is probably adding to an increase in property values. But the real increase in property values is coming because, and I'm not an economist, I reckon it's devaluation of the currency. Like Ben, 50 years ago, my old man, you know, working in Balmain's, $20 would get him a carton of KB. You know, cigarettes, fuel, and some groceries. Now $20 doesn't even get you a sandwich and a cup of coffee. So, like, that's why everything is so expensive. And they just keep on devaluing the money, and we're going to need more of it to pay for the stuff that we need.
0: We usually have winners and losers out of a budget, but it seems to me on this one, it's hard to find anyone who's lining up to say, I really like this budget.
1: I think you're spot on there. Universally, I don't think anybody likes this budget because you know as much as I do that property here in Australia, it's the avenue to get you some kind of security for the future, and even that now is going to be hacked and taxed to death.
0: Well, mate, we love the fact that you've managed to summarise the pain in the space of 60 seconds. You've got the i98 FM radio show and the Unfiltered podcast. His name is Marjay Subba. Great to meet you, mate, and thanks for jumping on 2GB Breakfast.
1: Ben, love it. It's a privilege. Thank you very much.
0: Good man. Can you sum up the tax situation better than Marjay? I don't think so. Now, Dr. Daniel Knorr is in the 2GB Breakfast studio. He's about to jump on an aeroplane, so we don't have long with him. He's the superstar who became our Young Australian of the Year in 2022 after discovering the organisation Streetside Medics, a non-for-profit mobile medical service for people doing it tough. And they started with one van and a handful of people and a bit of a dream. 6 years after launching, it is a smashing success. And because the end of financial year is approaching, if you're looking at sharing a few bucks with a great charity, Streetside Medics would love a few dollars from you. Dr. Daniel Knorr's live in the studio. Dr. Dan, good morning.
2: Good morning, Ben.
0: You're off to Adelaide today.
2: Off to Adelaide.
0: What,
2: Adelaide.
0: You're spreading into Adelaide too.
2: Yeah, look, we saw that there was a very active premier there who clearly had a focus on providing access to healthcare. And inevitably they have their own healthcare challenges. And so we reached out. And we're very pleased that they were able to provide us some funding support to go to Adelaide. And so in the next few months, we'll have our vans operating in Adelaide.
0: Okay, so just give us the score update of where we are at the moment with Streetside Medics, because it started in Sydney with one van.
2: Started in Sydney with one van. Now we've expanded pretty much across New South Wales. So we've got clinics across metropolitan Sydney. We've got a clinic in Newcastle, which we launched a few months ago. We've got a clinic dedicated down to the south region. So there's Nowra and Wollongong. And then we've got a couple of vans in Victoria. They're slowly expanding. There was a beautiful story about a gentleman who passed away called Danny, who left a significant amount of money to Streetside Medics in Geelong. So we're launching in Geelong shortly, and we've just finished prepping that van. And then in the next few months, we'll also be expanding to Canberra and Adelaide. So, A foundation in Canberra supported us financially in order to be able to expand there, and then Adelaide, as I mentioned.
0: It's amazing, mate. Congratulations on what you've done so far. And look, it's a pretty simple concept here. There are a lot of people who are sleeping rough or doing it tough, and they're not going to go and see a doctor. So the doctor comes to them, and you would be on the front line at the moment, right? We talk about the cost of living crisis and how tough people are doing it. You'd see it every single day.
2: Absolutely, mate. And the one thing I will say is that preventative care is fiscally responsible. It's preventing someone from coming into hospital is so much cheaper. When we see them in our mobile medical vans, that costs a lot less than it does if they present to hospital. And this is something that I continue to advocate with all governments.
0: So what can people do right now as we come towards the end of financial year?
2: Look, inevitably we are a charity. We run by donations and support from organisations. And so a donation is certainly something we appreciate and makes a big difference. We're predominantly a volunteer-run organisation. We have a number of staff that run the organisation. We've got about 600 volunteers on our books, and a dollar goes quite a long way with Streets Unmixed.
0: And I know you've got some good supporters out there. Mercedes-Benz Sydney, Susan Butler, who advertises with us here on 2GB, and correct. I've got a commercial arrangement with Mercedes-Benz Sydney,
2: yes.
0: I should declare. I know that they're big supporters of yours I've seen you at their events before, and I've also seen them handing over vehicles to you before.
2: Correct. LSH Auto, Mercedes-Benz have always been big supporters, and Arthur Laundy, another big supporter of Streets Unmixed.
0: Is that right?
2: Someone that I'm very lucky to call a friend of mine. So you work for a good man.
0: Okay. So if people donate a few bucks, that'll allow you to buy more of these vehicles to see more people and prevent those longer term larger medical bills that are going to be picked up by the Australian taxpayer.
2: Even if it's not just from a humanitarian perspective, helping someone experiencing homelessness helps our society, and COVID proved that.
0: And getting someone out of trouble, I mean, that must fill you with joy when you know this person's in pain, this person might be slowly dying, and you're able to come in and say, hey, we can help you.
2: Absolutely. Often, Ben, if we're not there, then maybe no one else will go.
0: Now, you've got some news happening in your own family in about 7 weeks from now. What's the news?
2: That's scary news, my friend. We've got a little boy coming in August. So scary for the boy, but very exciting for me and my family, and particularly for my parents, who'll be first-time grandparents. So Ben is a contender on the name list.
0: And your wife, Cassie?
2: Cassie, she's doing well. She's probably sick of me at the moment because I'm not tending to everything as quickly as I should, but she's doing very well, thank God.
0: You'll just have to make sure, because you're focused on helping all of these other people all around the country. But in 7 weeks from now, it's going to be all about Cassie and all about Daniel Jr.
2: Yep.
0: Congratulations to you and Cassie, mate. And I encourage people to go to the website, streetsidemedics.com.au, make a tax-deductible donation. Your money will go a long way.
2: Absolutely, it will.
0: The website again, streetsidemedics.com.au. 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
0: Chris Bowen's on a mission at the moment. The federal climate change minister has backed an ambitious target at a UN meeting. He's in Denmark as part of his first major engagement as the global head of climate negotiations. He's the president these days, President Bowen. He's declared he wants one third of the world's energy to be supplied by electricity by 2035. The target is significantly higher than the current share of power supplied by electricity, which is around 20%. He says the world is having an electrifying moment. Chris Bowen says this target provides an opportunity for a meaningful discussion. It's how we transition away from fossil fuels. But there's concerns that this is just going to further drive up power bills because Aussies are already being hammered. Have a listen to this. Charlie and her husband and their three kids, they are on the central coast of New South Wales. Let me take you back to 2022. So in 2022, the family paid $412 for a quarterly electricity bill. What do you reckon it costs now? $1,500 a quarter. It's gone from $400 to $1,500. And Charlie has told The Australian, it feels like electricity is just one of many things hammering Aussie families. Matt Canavan is the Nationals leader. He's live in the studio. Matt, good morning to you.
14: Great to be with you, Ben.
0: Chris Bowen is saying, oh, we've got to change the world, you know, one day at a time. And he's doing it on the world stage. But try telling that to Charlie, whose bill's gone from $400 to $1,500.
14: Well, look, the shame for us is that Chris Bowen and his government, the Prime Minister Anthony Albanese, have given up on Australia. They've given up on lowering electricity bills here. In fact, in that budget speech a few weeks ago, it was the first budget speech this government has given. They've given four of them. This was the first time that the government didn't even promise to lower your power bill. Yeah, famously, infamously now, they did promise, Chris Bowen did promise that he'd cut your power bill by $275 a year. And they've been repeating that every year, they say, oh, we're going to build clean energy and it's cheapest form of electricity known to man and it's going to lower your power bill. They kept saying that. They've even given up on that.
0: It's
14: and
0: like
14: now having done a job on Australia, Chris Bowen's trying to do a job for the world.
0: It's like Chris Bowen's living in a parallel universe. He says, we want to transition away from fossil fuels, but people like Charlie would be going, okay, that sounds good. But we've seen what's happened in recent years to our power bills.
14: Exactly right. Every country, indeed, Ben, it's not just here in Australia. Every country that has sought to massively increase its amount of solar and wind, weather-dependent renewable energy, right? Some forms of renewables like hydro are perfectly fine. We just don't have a lot of mountain tops in this country to do that. But wind and solar energy being weather-dependent, when you get above 30, 40%, they're going for 35 here, but we're going for 82 in this country. It's insane under this government. When you get over that level, prices go through the roof. Every country in the world that's done this, that's happened. Now, the evidence, the science is in on this. It doesn't work. And we've just seen the spectacle of the last few months of our Prime Minister having to go cap in hand around the rest of the region to get oil, you know, to keep and fertilizer, to keep our country going, to keep our food supply system up. And we have our energy minister effectively undermining that that national security strategy by telling the rest of the world that do what we're doing, you know, go down this insane route. We should be focused on this country and developing our resources. We have the resources here to produce lower energy costs for Australians, to restore our liquid fuel security, but this government's focused on the world, not in Australia.
0: Just briefly, do you see bills going up or down?
14: They're stabilising at the moment because they're at massive levels. They're at very high levels. What we're seeing now is demand destruction, right? What happens is when prices go to these sort of levels, your factories start closing. Businesses start shutting down. And that takes some pressure off the electricity market because there's lower demand. But I don't want to see lower electricity prices come through by shutting down industry. We need more industry, more jobs, and we need more supply of power. The big threat, though, the big threat longer term is these data centers. Yeah, we don't. The government doesn't have no plan. The energy plan at the moment has no factoring in of massive data centers being built. If they do come on without planning, without integration properly, power prices will go up even further. So it's pretty scary.
0: Matt Canavan is our guest, the National Party leader. We've been recently shining a light on this program on the Administrative Review Tribunal. They've been overturning deportation decisions for serious foreign offenders, and we've revealed a series of concerning judgments involving child abusers and rapists being allowed to stay in Australia. And then right on cue, in the latest case, a 17-year-old has been sexually assaulted in the back of a rideshare vehicle. And the alleged offender has been revealed as an international criminal who was spared deportation by this tribunal. How many more hints do we need that the Admin Review Tribunal is a friend of rapists and murderers and not the average Aussie?
14: It's got to change. It's got to change. We've committed that if we get back to government, we'll be deporting people like this.
0: But they overturn the deportations.
14: Well, we can get rid of the Administrative Review Tribunal. We can change the law. That's what we've got to get into government to do that, of course, Ben. But that's what needs to happen, right? Now, unfortunately, right now, or the position I'm in, all I can do is call this out like you are and put pressure on the government to change. They don't seem to be listening to the Australian people, though. They're not listening to them on migration numbers. They're not listening to these issues as well. The why hasn't the government fixed this problem? People want to see, particularly post-Bondi, they want to see a migration program that restores Australian values, that does discriminate against those people who want to do us harm, that don't share our way of life. And people like this, if they, you know, this clear flags here were already there, he should have been sent home.
0: How are you going to get back into government with the rise of Pauline Hanson and One Nation?
14: Oh, we're just going to fight really hard, right? And we've got to prove that we're the better choice. Now, we've got a long time to do that. I do think what you see right now are people turning off the Labor Party. People are just at their wit's end now that the government's not listening to them. You know, they're not listening to them on wanting to lower migration levels.
0: Maybe you need them to turn your way.
14: Yes, I know that. I know that. And how we do that is show people that we've got the plans to restore things to this country, restore Australia. Now, I've fought very hard for years, consistently, on these issues, on your show, lots of others. I've been calling out the net zero scam. We're going to scrap that. I've opposed lots of the COVID spending that's put us in this mess. This government can't rein in, but we've got to cut back government spending to take pressure off interest rates, to do what every other Australian family's had to do. And of course, we've got to cut these migration numbers and have a system that is right for Australians. So look, that challenge for us will be that we've got the team, the know-how, the commitment, the courage, bravery to back this country and back Australia. And I think I've got that in spades. I've got a lot of hard work, a lot of energy, but I'll be bound by the decisions of the Australian people in a couple of years' time.
0: This is Matt Canavan, the Nationals leader. I'm just interested, you just mentioned coronavirus spending. Have you got any regrets? And I don't mean you personally, but you were in government at the time lot of this was going on.
14: Oh, yeah.
0: What regrets do you have about the way things were handled?
14: Well, we spent too much and we locked down for too long. Now, as you say, I tried to call that out, particularly in 21. I mean, I'll put my hand on my heart. In 2020, I thought this is a virus from a lab and who knows what the Chinese Communist Party's been up to, so we need to lock down. I thought that, and perhaps it's better to be safe than sorry at that time. But clearly, as we got into 21, I remember particularly when you had those Delta lockdowns, that's what turned me. And I'm not from Sydney. I was happily living in central Queensland, enjoying the sunshine and freedom. And I did come to the conclusion, Ben, that during COVID, Queenslanders secretly want the border shut all the time. It just gave us a convenient excuse to keep you out. But it was ridiculous. And I just remember thinking, like, how can we treat a single mum with a few kids in an apartment in Sydney? And so you can only go out 1 hour a day. What the hell happened there? So there's not been accountability for that. That's still a task for the future. There needs to be accountability for the mistakes that were made, because otherwise we'll just do it again.
0: We've got a real crime problem in Sydney at the moment. It's been here for a long time, but it's particularly violent at the moment because not only do we have a war over illicit drugs, you've also got a war over black market tobacco as well. And that's been fueled by the tobacco tax that's through the roof. What will you do about the tobacco excise if you get into government?
14: It's got to come down. It's just not working right now, right? Now we've got to work out what level it comes down. We're in such a mess now, with the level it's at. This government's just put its head in the sand. And that's the biggest problem we've got right now. We've got a stubborn government, right? A stubborn prime minister who's not listening. Who, despite all clear evidence of migrants raping 17-year-olds after being let back onto the streets, of people not being able to buy a home because too many people in this country, and you know, with organised crime out of control because their activities are funded by this black market in tobacco. They don't change nothing. They absolutely change nothing. And well, on top of that, what we spoke at before, the clear mess that's their green energy obsession. You know, nothing changes for them. Doesn't matter what happens, how much people have to pay, how much crime is going on. So we've got to change. That excise has to come down, and we obviously need to redouble efforts to deal with the black market, but that we just won't succeed unless we have a more sensible market for legal tobacco.
0: If I can bring you back to One Nation for just a moment, they've launched this campaign called Fire the Liar. They've raised $1.6 million already. Have you contributed to that campaign?
14: No, I haven't, but good luck to them. I want to see the government go too. I want to fire the liar too, so happy to work with anybody to achieve that. And as I said before, you know, the opportunity for us here and for our country is that people are waking up. There is a revolutionary fervour in the air that this has got to change. Now, we've got to maintain the rage for 2 years. I can't see the Prime Minister going to the election early in the current environment, and we don't have the numbers in Parliament to force anything else, so we're just going to have to keep at it. And I'm up for a marathon. I got the energy to see it through. We've got a great team with Angus there heading up the Liberal Party with Tony Abbott back as president of the Liberals. We've got our mojo back. We're going to have to prove that to people over time. That'll take time, Ben, but I'm up for it, up for the fight.
0: Pauline Hanson can't beat Anthony Albanese on her own, and you guys can't beat Anthony Albanese on your own. So ultimately, you've got to team up.
14: Look, well, let's see what happens, but I'm happy to work with anybody. Look, in terms of teaming up, from long experience, Ben and I've known Pauline for a long time. We've both been Queensland senators. She's not been somebody who's typically sought to share power and authority, right? And that's been at the heart of the problems with their own party, right? They've had many starts over 30 years, and many times they've ended up in a complete chaos, primarily because Pauline runs the show. And when you've got to build a team, Ben, you've got to work with other people. So I'm happy to work with other people, but it's got to be a two-way street.
0: Game two, your prediction?
14: Well, hopefully we get a better refereeing. I mean, I said, how long have I got? I said the other day that Anthony, one of the worst things about these tax changes is Anthony's changing the rules after the whistle started, or after the game started. And the only other people that do that is New South Wales State of Origin team.
0: Righto, that's enough of Matt Canavan. Get him out of here. Enjoy your time in New South Wales.
14: Thanks, Ben.
0: Good to talk to you.
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0: A New South Wales police officer convicted over a fatal collision has avoided jail time. Sergeant Benedict Bryant has been sentenced after a teenager crashed into his patrol car. The police officer has been handed a 2-year sentence to be served in the community. He'll have to undertake 500 hours of community service, and he's been disqualified from driving for 3 years. It comes after a teenager crashed into his patrol car in 2022. The 16-year-old had been riding a stolen trail bike through a cycleway in Alexandria. Officer Benedict Bryant parked his car at the end of the bike lane. Instead of stopping or swerving, the teenage rider continued straight, hit a hard plastic barrier, and became airborne, and he then crashed into the cop car. Benedict Bryant performed first aid, but sadly the young man passed away in hospital. And after initially being cleared, charges were then laid against Benedict Bryant in 2024. He was found guilty, and now he's been sentenced. And those within the police community fear that this sets a dangerous precedent. Paul Founds, the retired New South Wales Police Chief Inspector, is a friend of Benedict Bryant and a former colleague, and he joins us on the line. Good morning to you, Paul.
22: Good morning, Ben.
0: How is Benedict this morning?
22: Well, as you'd expect, Ben, he's relieved that this drawn-out matter is concluded, and he is hopeful for the future, and he's very grateful for the massive amount of community support that he has received along this journey.
0: Judge Jane Culver told the court that there was no evidence to suggest that Benedict intended to hurt Jai, and that's something that we've been saying all along.
22: That's exactly right. Effectively... She did say that Ben should have realised that Jai was going to try and flee, and in doing so that Jai would traverse the raised barrier at the end of the bike lane on the stolen trail bike, and that Benedict should have assessed the risk before he stopped at a point on the road that Jai was likely to ride on in order to effect his escape. She went on to say that Jai's death was a loss to the family and community, and that Jai's life mattered, and no one is at all debating any of that. But what was missing in the sentencing remarks was any responsibility that he should bear. The fact that he was out in the early hours of the morning in a criminal group involved in an armed home invasion, stealing a performance motor vehicle from that residence, and then later stealing the trail bike. She failed to mention that it was Jai that rode in the pushbike lane at a dangerous speed. It was Jai that went through a red light whilst in that lane, that it was Jai that decided to traverse the barrier at the end of the bike lane, go airborne, and crash 10 metres away into Benedict's car.
0: It sounds to me like we're now expecting police officers to be clairvoyants and mind readers and to anticipate what another human being is going to do at all times.
22: That is exactly what we took away from this court matter, that we somehow, the police need to have a crystal ball in order to determine the reactions of an offender, particularly this one who was involved in serious offences. I actually had a bit of a giggle listening to Chris Minns when you interviewed him talking about that home invasion where the two elderly people were attacked and how he's going to do everything to try and stop that type of crime. Well, that's exactly what happened here. And do we go after the police every time if something in a dynamic situation goes wrong?
0: Benedict's lawyer, Paul McGurr, says the decision fails the pub test, but I think overwhelmingly a lot of his supporters are just pleased to know that he's not going to jail, right?
22: No, without doubt, when the judge commenced her the consequence of Ben's actions and sentencing, she started off with 2 years imprisonment. So you can imagine people that were there to support Ben, and she starts off with 2 years imprisonment. It certainly received a great deal of pleasure with those supporting Jai and the family, which I understand. But, it was quite grim there for a while, and even the sentence that was passed was grossly out of order. Benedict, on top of being a fantastic police officer of 26 years, looks after a gravely ill mother-in-law who's got dementia, and to lose his license for 3 years is unconscionable. Just totally out of relevance to what took place. And this whole exercise has been really nothing short of disgraceful.
0: And I know that there's a fighting fund, SergeantBryantFight.com. And is it over now, or is he going to be appealing?
22: Ben, the appeal process has commenced at great cost to Benedict. The Police Association will be assisting there. But I wanted to just say the Police Association now needs to stand up, not just with financial support, but they need to support all the police that are out there making these types of decisions on a daily basis, all of them putting themselves at risk to make the community safe. And we need to make sure that police are protected here. And yes, it's the appeal will take place. It'll be an all grounds appeal, and it's going to be very, very costly. But this shouldn't be happening if we want a safe society. And I just hope that the appeal is successful, and I hope that the association drives home to people like Chris Minns the difficult situation that police are confronting. And they don't have that crystal ball to work out what a fleeing offender, desperate not to get caught, is going to do.
0: Yeah, I still scratch my head and wonder what Benedict Bryant was expected to do that night or that morning. You can help his fight. SergeantBryantFight.com. SergeantBryantFight.com. And Paul, good on you and good on his other mates for supporting him through this mess.
22: Thank you, Ben, as well. You've been terrific in giving us a platform to speak out. This is not for Ben necessarily. This is for a safer community and for all the police that get out there every day, work their backsides off to keep people safe and stop home invasions and all those things that you're seeing on the news on a daily basis. So thank you, Ben, and thanks to GB.
0: Thank you to you. There's Paul Founds, the retired New South Wales Police Chief Inspector. And where would we be without people like Paul and without Benedict? You can support Benedict Bryant. The website, SergeantBryantFight.com.
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Bonhams Australia has achieved a white glove triumph across the first four auctions of the John Laws CBE collection, with each 100% sold and achieving a combined total of more than 5 million Aussie dollars. The Landmark series continues this week with further online auctions, including luxury collectibles, extending opportunities for collectors to acquire pieces from one of Australia's most iconic cultural figures. Formed over five decades, the John Laws collection spans fine art, European furniture, antiquities, rare books and luxury collectibles. The series ignited widespread excitement and strong market interest following its announcement. It drew packed previews in Melbourne and at the Laws Woolloomooloo residence, fueling competitive bidding across the board. Well, now we know, so far, $5 million has been raised.

0: Yeah, I think when we mentioned the John Laws auction last week, it was above $4 million. Well, now they're saying $5 million. And Meryn Shriver, the managing director at Bonhams Australia, says the result achieved by the John Laws collection is a testament to both the quality of the objects assembled by John and Caroline Laws over many decades and the strong interest the sales generated among collectors. Realising in excess of $5 million thus far, with further auctions yet to be finalised, the collection has attracted interest from across Australia and internationally, with competitive bidding evident throughout the series. So $5 million bucks and counting. We'll see whether it hits the $6 million mark. And that's the show for the weekend. Thank you for joining us right across Australia. If you missed anything or if you want to hear more, you can find the Ben Fordham podcast. Just go to your favourite podcasting app and put in Ben Fordham and it'll pop up. We have new episodes every day and the show is heard right around the country. 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
2: Hello, I'm Carolee Katzenbarnes. One Nation MP Barnaby Joyce says it's a shame the party's Melbourne fundraiser had to be moved at the last minute on Friday evening. One Nation is riding high in the polls as the most popular political party in Australia, raising nearly $3 million in a 48-hour fundraising drive that's crashed its website. One Nation's founder and leader Pauline Hanson says it was not because of any security threats or protesters, but because more and more people wanted to attend the event. Mr. Joyce says last time he checked, Australia was a democracy and free speech is allowed, but that doesn't seem to be the case for parties such as One Nation.
3: Well, it's a shame, isn't it? I mean, I thought we've arrived at Melbourne, not Pyongyang. You know, this is the political debate. People are allowed to have it. We're a free nation and, you know, that lady's allowed to scream craziness, but don't threaten people because that's not Australia.
2: NRL referee Ashley Klein has acknowledged a difficult period in his life which saw him lose $400,000 to gambling before he signed on to BetStop in 2023. SMH The Age reports the NRL was aware of the problem for several years but allowed Klein to officiate matches. The NRL says Klein never breached any league rules or policies and says his job as a referee was never impacted. A 28-year-old man from Campbelltown, southwest of Sydney, has been charged with downloading more than 250 images depicting child abuse material. Federal police learned in April a cloud storage device had suspended a user's account due to the suspected presence of abuse material. A 14-year-old Melbourne girl at the centre of an alleged anti-Semitic rampage has been granted bail after another run-in with police. The girl, who is also accused of deliberately trying to mow down a cyclist, had 109 charges dropped because of her age. She's facing six new charges, including aggravated burglary, theft of a motor vehicle, unlicensed driving relating to offences in the Melbourne southeastern suburbs of Berwick and Officer last month. A clinical trial at a Perth university is offering fresh hope for millions of migraine sufferers. The Curtin University-led trial is investigating whether migraines may be linked with blood flow to the brain. The research is exploring whether targeted nutritional supplements to support neurovascular health can help prevent attacks before they happen. Professor John Mamo says it could lead to chronic sufferers not having to manage with pharmaceutical drugs.
4: There's been very few studies globally that have adopted this approach. So we believe we've got potentially an intervention which would be safe, well-tolerated, an over-the-counter product that could be picked up from the pharmacy and could lead to sustained long-term migraine pain reduction.
2: The US president hopes a deal can be finalised quickly after cancelling further strikes on Iran. Donald Trump claims the regime in Tehran has agreed not to pursue nuclear weapons as part of the current agreement and that American blockade of Iranian ports will lift once the deal is signed. He's been asked if he's confident this agreement will hold after previous hopes of a deal collapsed.
5: Because they've taken a pounding. They've taken a pounding like very few people could take. And they want to make the deal a lot more than I do. And we could have had it done the other way, I guess, but it would have taken longer. They got hit very hard recently.
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2: AFL, the Gold Coast Suns have suffered their third loss in a row, going down to Geelong by 45 points. In the NRL, the Dolphins now into the top four, having won six games in a row, winning the Roosters 48-10. That is the latest news and sport.
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2: It'll be mostly clear this evening with light winds. We're dropping down to 13 degrees overnight ahead of a partly cloudy Saturday. Top temperatures of 22 degrees on the coast, 23 in the west. Looking ahead, showers on Sunday with a top of 22 degrees, a shower or two Monday, 20. Tuesday, partly cloudy with a slight chance of a shower getting to 21. Wednesday, partly cloudy, 22. And mostly sunny on Thursday and 23 degrees.
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0: Carolee Ketsenbarnes in the newsroom, and welcome to the weekend edition of Australia Overnight. Saturday the 13th of June. Here we come into a brand new day. I'm Pat Panetta, your man after midnight, and it's great to have your company, and thanks for listening. Now, should I be embarrassed about this? I don't want to not share this with you. How did I do this? I failed my L-plate motorcycle license, the evaluation during the week, for the second time. Not once, but twice. So I spoke to James Ward from drive.com.au about this situation, and I'll play you the full interview with James Ward in about 20 minutes or so. But let me play you a little bit now, okay? So this is me talking to James Ward. I'm explaining when, why, and how it all happened. So failing my motorcycle license test recently, the other day, at 50 plus years old. Now, the first time I did it, that was for the manual license. Then I went back for an auto. I thought I'd change it to an auto with all the gear changes and things, but didn't pass again this week. So here is my discussion, me explaining what went on. Just a little bit of an edit with James Ward.
1: It's okay. It's a safe space.
2: Okay. I don't know. So I thought I'd get my motorcycle license, and we spoke about this. So the first time round, it was a manual bike, and I spoke to you, and when it comes to the evaluation, I failed the evaluation. You need to go through a little course where you do a slow ride, you mount the bike, you do a head check, you go through the whole thing just to learn that you can do it properly. Yeah. So I went for a second time, but this one, the auto scooter.
1: Mate, look, there's no shame. You know, it's one of those things. It is actually quite tricky to do, especially if it has been years since you've ridden or you've never had to, like even, you know, riding trail bikes around a farm, you think, I got this. But the strictness of these assessments, it's there for a reason. And look, it's one of those things people have been saying for years, that motorcyclists make the safest drivers because they are so used to being in those vulnerable positions. They're so used to judging and assessing what other cars are going to do on the fly. But I would almost say that, you know, here's a radical idea. We're good for out of the box radical ideas.
2: Yeah.
1: Make getting a motorcycle license compulsory.
2: Yeah, I couldn't agree. You're so right, because you're learning so much more about the road, safety hazards. I mean, it's been a while since I've got my car license, but we go through the book and, you know, there's all different scenarios. Well, it encourages you that as a motorcycle rider, if the weather's not great or if you're riding in a pack, maybe change your plans. All this stuff, you think to yourself, oh, okay, that's normal to do. And, you know, it's a serious thing being on the road, whether you're in a car or a motorcycle.
1: The idea comes, and the suggestion comes around all the time. Do we need license retesting? And I'm a huge advocate for this. And obviously callers can come in and have a chat to you whether they're for or against this, because in my mind, the fact that, you get your license and then never ever need to have training again is kind of bonkers.
0: 133693. Do you agree with James Ward there that maybe we need some retraining? As he says there, it's bonkers to get your license and never be trained again. And a bit of a radical idea, the motorcycle license. Everybody should go for a motorcycle license because they're being taught to read the road a bit better. Getting text messages coming through. Are they supporting me? I don't know. 133693. Should we be retested? Should everybody get their motorcycle license? Did you fail like I did? Can you make me feel better? Should I not just tell anybody next time? Tony says, don't worry, Pat, you'll get there. And I have rebooked for number 3. I won't let it get the better of me. So, there you go. What do you think? 133693. In the soundproof booth this morning, young Ethan's here. He's pressing all the buttons and making sure we go to air across the nation. He's the first voice you hear when you phone that number, 133693. He'll put you through to me and let's talk on the radio. So what's on your mind, Australia? Call now, 133693. Now, for those waiting for the big reveal as well, for Joy from Camberwell, who I think's texted me, Pat, I'm waiting in the wings. Is that Joy? Joy from Camberwell, the peanut butter cookie recipe. Now, Joy phoned and told us about her secret recipe, and we just said on the air, why don't we record a video? Why don't we record a video of Joy cooking in the kitchen? And we did that. We went to E&S in Chadstone in Melbourne, and it's a simple, easy, and delicious way to consume these beautiful cookies, the secret recipe. And you can see the video. You can view the video now. It's all there, ready to go, with the recipe and the ingredients and all everything you need, the technique, from Joy from Camberwell and me on the my Instagram account. If you want to see the video and pick that up, so Pat Panetta, P-A-T, then Panetta, P-A-N-E-T-T-A, into Instagram, and you'll see that video that we've put up of those cookies that we spoke about the other week. Now, another big show on the way for your listening pleasure this morning, the world-famous Australia Overnight Blank Quiz returns. Your chance to pick up that prize thanks to Pestrol. Dr. Carl will join us again this morning with Weird Science. We'll talk about whether you should order your favourite dish at your regular restaurant or something new. Dr. Carl's going to use science to explain how you can make that decision. The Sport Report with Andrew Lucas, motoring with James Ward, and we'll talk about the licence thing, but also I'll tell him about a full electric car I'll be driving in about a week, a Zeekr. A Zeekr. How cool is that? So we'll talk about that soon. Dr. Tanvir Ahmed, psychiatrist and social commentator, he's going to talk to us about the World Cup and soccer fever, how it's unifying us in a very special way. Conflict strategist Sarah Blake is back on the program. She wants to know if financial stress is killing your love life with your long-term partner. That's Sarah Blake on the way on the program. Also, welcome to the weekend, the segment with Olympia Kwiatkowski after the 5 a.m. news. Olympia will join us again this morning. Olympia, of course, from 4BC and here on the weekends. All the news and information you need for a brand new day, including what's in the papers, of course. It's a Shake It Off Saturday. And Terry Barnes, the week that was in politics. Terry will take your calls and he'll be live on the phone and we'll take your calls at 4 this morning. The rise of Pauline Hanson and One Nation, and also the Victorian government, the Premier, Jacinta Allen, could be gone in days. We'll talk about that and more when we look at politics on the program. 133-693. Arthur's here. Hi, Arthur.
3: Good morning, Pat and Ethan. Now, Pat, I used to ride a trail bike, but what you've got to watch, years ago you had a separate license for a motorbike and a car. So if you do something wrong on your bike, it will affect your car license as well.
0: Yeah, and that's still the case, though, isn't it? If you do something wrong.
3: Yeah. Yeah, anyway, you already know, but I'm confident and positive you'll get it. You're a smart man. Yeah, so well, happy birthday to Tony Mack today, too. It's his birthday.
0: Yeah. Oh, that's good to know. Tony Mack, who does the weekday show overnights on 6PR and 3AW. Yeah,
3: he had a party yesterday, but he might be partying today, so if he's listening, yeah, it's his birthday today. Saturday the 13th of June.
0: Nice.
3: But, yeah, you're a clever man, Pat. You'll put your mind to it, and I know you'll do it. Yeah, I just know you will. Yeah.
0: Well, I was zipping around and pretty confident. I did a pre-day. You do a pre-day as well to teach you the bike, and the lovely girl, Jules, who taught us on that day, said, oh, you'll be fine. Oh, you've got this. You'll be fine. But I think when it comes to maybe I'm just a bit complacent because I've been driving, you know, going between the lines, and there was the slow – anyway – and I was very tall for the scooter.

0: the rise of Pauline. I think, despite what he says, I think he's becoming a very nervous man for obvious reasons. Now, the other thing, Pat, I was going to say, as you'd be aware, well, I'm assuming you're aware, Pauline actually had a bit of a greet and meet the other night in WA. Now, the protesters, and again, Pat, I know I'm going to run out of time, or you'll put the delete button on. So many things I want to mention, but getting back to the protesters. Again, like, what is going on? You know, just because somebody doesn't like something, they're now protesting. Can you imagine if it was her protesting against another party? Oh, my gosh. You know, that would be front page news. And what I'm also saying, Pat, despite what people think about her, do they really think that Albo and Angus Taylor, for that matter, are really the party to fix the mess that Albo has created? But personally, what do you think, Pat?
1: Well, yeah, the protest, it's interesting you say about Perth. It had recently just, yesterday in Melbourne, yesterday, Friday, they had to go to a secret location. There was a restaurant that they couldn't have their get-together. And so your question, Joanna, is do I think the coalition is a viable alternative to the government? Is that what you were asking?
0: I'm just curious what you think.
1: Well, the polling doesn't seem to suggest that. I mean, One Nation is polling as the most popular political party in the country. Are they a flash in the pan? Is 2 years, you want to say flash in the pan, is it just 2 years out of before an election? People are rebelling against the major parties and ticking the box for One Nation. You know, who knows? I think the Liberal Party need to get their act together. And you say about being nervous, yes, Mr. Albanese's nervous, but the Angus Taylor is too, because One Nation's taking votes mostly from the Liberal Party and also from the ALP. 133693, your calls, Justine, there's Rick, there's Justin, and a few other things I'd love to talk to you about right after this.
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3: The Saturday morning edition of Australia Overnight. We're heading to the 30th of June across the nation. This is Australia Overnight, the Saturday morning edition. I'm Pat Panetta. Ethan's here as well. So what's on your mind? 133-693. Text line 0477-693-693 is the text line to the studio. This one says Instagram and all Meta apps are down. How interesting. I did check my Instagram and you're right. It's got like a symbol there saying that the story or whatever's not loading up. So the Meta apps are all down. Do you know more about this? Is it just locally? Is it around, you know? Oh boy, that's a big deal, isn't it? If Meta haven't got their act together, or is it just somebody sort of unplugged something at the head office there? So Instagram and the Meta apps are down, according to that text, and my device says the same thing. Pat, I think everybody's sitting on tender hooks, says this message. Good morning, Pat. Hello there. Instagram and Meta down. Good morning, Pat. Could you please say hello to James Miller, who are both listening to you at the in Bangkok at the airport, waiting to board a flight to Sydney. Hi there, James and Miller. Safe travels. Now, I promised also to say hi to a couple of people I met today at a cafe. There was Josie and Helen, and we spoke about Josie's husband, David, and they showed me a video of David dancing on social media. And we just they just sat near me, and I was there having a coffee, and we just dealt with good people and we had a chat. So I promised to say hi. I'm recruiting my own listeners now. I said, oh, by the way, at midnight, put the radio on and phone me up. And hopefully they're listening, or David might phone. Encounters with strangers, it's a good thing, isn't it? I mean, when you meet somebody and maybe exchange a smile, somebody you don't know, I guess there's no pressure of family, friends, there's all that stuff that goes on. But an encounter with a stranger, it's good for your mental health, they say. Just to smile and to interact with others. 133-693, your encounters with strangers, random acts of kindness that you've received or given in that environment. 133-693. Justine in Baldwin. Hi, Justine.
4: Good morning. How are you, dear Pat?
3: I'm great. Yeah, I'm good.
4: Yeah, that's good. What an interesting week, Pat, with politics. I don't talk politics, but just talking about Instagram and memes. My goodness me, there's some interesting memes about Jacinta Allen and right. Pauline Hanson, and a lot of them.
3: Oh yes, the AI.
4: Yeah, have you seen the boxing one?
3: The
4: Pat?
3: Boxing one, I have. Yeah.
4: Did it remind you of me?
3: That's right, you and your boxing. I know you've been talking to Tony about it too. So good on you. Well done. It's a good way to get fit.
4: Yeah,
3: that's right. Just Pauline Hanson and Jacinta Allen. Yeah, as boxers. It's just AIs. Like, I'm sure that was just whipped up in. You just put it into the into whatever, and it makes it all look real.
4: Yeah, that whole AI thing is quite scary. I was in my husband's car last weekend, and he talks to this lady. I don't know if I've spoken to Tony about it. It's hilarious. Mm. She's very polite, and I think she's got the hots, or she's keen on my husband. Anyway, he said to this lady, he gave my surname and my Christian name, and he basically said, what do you know about Justine so-and-so? Within maybe 3 seconds, Pat, she went back to my career, and it was phenomenal what she knew about me. Like, I was speechless.
3: So this is an AI machine you're talking about, not a human, human.
4: This is like say Google in his car. He's
3: Right. So you can do it. You can get it where it talks to you, and it sounds like real voice. So you're saying that this robot has the hots for your husband?
4: Well, she's very polite to him. My mother thinks I'm jealous.
3: Yeah, yeah.
4: But so you basically drive in the car and you might say, okay,
3: yes,
4: where's that restaurant or how far to, I don't know, Collins Street or how do I get onto it, whatever.
3: Gotcha.
4: And she just basically gives you the instructions. But anyway.
3: Yeah, and it is very polite. I've seen it. I've seen people use it and I've used it from time to time. There's, you hit another button where you can use that function, yeah, where it talks to you. It's amazing.
4: But I don't like she knows about my career and my history and what I've done. But the other point, Pat, don't worry about your motorbike.
3: You know what that means? Sorry, I think your hubby might be talking to the AI bot about you. If it knows about you, it's picked up the information from somewhere.
4: Well, that's true. And so now when we get into his car, I say, it's like we've been bugged. I say to him, make sure that lady, I always call her that lady, make sure she's turned off, because it's very true. And one day, Pat, I've always got funny stories, but one day we were driving to Yarrawonga after he just picked up this car and he asked her again about a question about where should we go for lunch? And she said in this accent, well, maybe if you have, she almost said like, if you have your loved one with you, these are the suggestions. I'm like, she's got to go. I don't like this lady.
3: Right, right. Yeah. Thank you, Justine. And often what happens with the AI, this happens is with me, and I'm not using it at a high level, but I might ask it about my gym routine. Now, poor old gym people, you know, I guess, you know, I'm going to have this or should I have that? It's stuck on a little while ago. It's stuck on old data anyway. It keeps telling me that my data is from months ago. So Dr. Carl spoke about this. It gets embedded in there, you know, information or misinformation gets embedded in this AI and it keeps spitting it out. And I'll say, by the way, that's wrong. Can you amend that? And it'll keep referring back to that. So that's a bit of a concern when it comes to news stories and things. If the wrong information goes into the AI, that name or event will keep coming out. If you're not careful. I mean, it's something that I've noticed. Mix on the text. Part of being Prime Minister or Premier, you need to be likeable. We saw what happened to Peter Dutton. Pauline Hanson is liked by many because she's honest and says it like it is and genuinely wants the best for our country, says Mix on the Mick on the text, 0477693693. Rick is in Sydney. Hi, Rick.
5: Yes, hello, Pat. My ears pricked up when you started talking about driving and riding. I'm in my mid-60s now and I'm retired from work, but on my licence I have everything, motorcycle, light truck, semi-trailer, the whole shebang. Now, it was an interesting story about how I got a lot of these things. I used to know a guy who ran a business teaching people to drive heavy vehicles. And I did him a few favours. And when he asked how much money I wanted, you know, for the favours, I said, no, don't worry about it. It's okay. So he said, well, in return, I'll teach you how to drive some heavy vehicles, which he did.
3: Yeah.
5: Now, that was all very well, and it was a great thing to do. But what happened in the interim was I let my motorcycle licence go that I had originally had since the late 1970s. So then when I came back, and this was only probably maybe 6 or 7 years ago now, I realised that to get my motorcycle licence back, I had to do this rotten course. And it was a shocker. It really was an absolute shocker because, first of all, I was the only one in the group who was older, and so here's me with my, you know, my white hair and a few wrinkles on the face and everything like that. All the rest of the guys are all the hot shots, you know, the young guys. And the guy was down on me all the time, you know, older drivers, they can't see as well, they can't hear as well, they can't do this, they can't do that. And I'm just thinking, I'm a goner. I'm an absolute goner.
3: Right.
5: Believe it or not, I passed.
3: But
5: it was tough. It was harder than the semi-trailer license. And I'm not having you on. Because you had to go in and out of witch's hats.
3: Yeah.
5: You had to stop on an exact spot, almost like a...
3: This is a motorcycle? Sorry, I was looking at the investigating the meta.
5: This was a I was driving a 250cc motorcycle.
3: Was it a manual?
5: And yes, indeed. Yeah.
3: So that's the thing, changing the gears with your feet, and then there's the clutch with your left hand, there's the brake with your right, and there's a lot of sort of, getting your hands and feet sort of operating the way you want it to. So it's a bit of muscle memory there. I found that, a bit of a challenge, especially having ridden for all. Well, I've never ridden a motorcycle, really. I rode bikes as a kid. And then that's right. You had to sort of do, the slow rides one where you need to go, and that's so you can move through traffic slowly. So you sort of let the clutch out and you do all that and you get the point of the motor where it's all. Anyway, it's not impossible. People do it every day, but you're right. The test is something you need to really pay attention to, which is a good thing. Now, Facebook Messenger isn't working either. I'm trying to log into that for new messages to Nicole. So Meta, Facebook and Instagram is down. Same for me in Warrnambool, says here. Pat, I can see Instagram posts, but I can't see any comments. Nothing's loading up to keep writing. Hi, Pat. Facebook Messenger isn't working. Another one coming through. Same here in Warrnambool. Insta posts. It's Tony in Warrnambool. Thank you. The app is continuing to load in a circle. So what we're getting here is that at the moment, users globally are reporting issues across multiple Meta platforms. So it's across the globe, including Facebook not loading properly, Instagram login failures and feed errors, Facebook Messenger delivery problems, and some reports also saying there's some issues with WhatsApp. Would that be connected to Meta? They're completely different, aren't they? I wonder if that means there's some sort of central point where they all use the same engine to get going. So I reckon that's quite a big thing happening. Why would a big organization like Meta and Facebook and Instagram and maybe even WhatsApp, which we all rely on and use, having problems around the globe? Likely cause, early stage, not confirmed. At this point, there's no official explanation from Meta. Historically, outages like this usually come from one of a few things. Server infrastructure failure. Remember the blue screen day when we all sort of had to, the bank went down? They were doing an update to the program, and there was some glitch in the update and just everything shut down. Bad software deployment update. There you go. That's another one that might be. Network routing issue. Parts of the internet can't find Meta's servers correctly. Oh, no. Maybe it's a good thing. Let's just throw it all away. Authentication system outage. Users get logged out or can't reconnect. So we'll keep an eye on that. Yeah, something going on with Meta and Instagram and Facebook. This is Australia Overnight.
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3: 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Tony in Warrnambool, Facebook says, error performing query when I try to like a post. This could be returning to the 1980s before social media. Hooray, Tony in Warrnambool. So if you just joined us, Meta Worldwide, we're getting reports here. Well, I can see it with my device, and listeners are saying the same thing. And we did some research and just getting the initial stages as to see what's going on. But Meta, which is Instagram and Facebook, is down around the world. What's going on? Someone's unplugged something somewhere in, is it Zuckerberg? Zuckerberg's backyard there. They've kicked the plug out. Joe is in Melbourne. Hi, Joe.
16: Hi, Pat. Nice to speak to you. I feel it's insignificant when you're talking about Meta and all those worldwide things. My topic is, I've travelled on the tram this evening, and I travel on the tram regularly, and I'm amazed at how many people travel on the tram who just don't tap on and pay. Mm. And I wonder and question how much money is being wasted in this world by people travelling for nothing. And I understand that there was a period of time when we had free travel over May, you know, with all of that, and then it was half price. Mm. But I've been travelling on the tram for a long time, and I sit there and watch people just walk on, walk off, and don't pay. Do they pay by some method that I don't understand? Or
3: no, they're not paying. They're not tapping on or tapping off. I've seen the same thing. This is Melbourne trams.
16: No one pays.
3: Yeah, and it makes you feel like, Joe, to be honest, you think to yourself, why am I tapping on? Nobody's tapped on. But
16: That's what I do. Yeah. I did it tonight. I got on the tram. There were 50 people on that tram.
3: Yeah.
16: I watched 40 come on and 40 go off, and not one of them. And I purposely go up there and actually sit near the tap on spot, and I actually cough when they come on, and just to sort of draw attention to the fact that they don't. What an enormous waste of money the government are losing. I assume the government are paying for trams. What's wrong with the system?
3: Is there no inspectors at night? I know during the day you run the risk of being. Yeah, I don't think they're out there. I mean, why would you tap
16: very
3: on?
16: Very rarely, even during the day. I mean, I use the tram frequently. I didn't use the tram for 35 years since I went to school. And then all of a sudden I've started to use it as I got older because it's convenient. And I'm just mesmerised by the fact that people just walk on the tram, they get on and get off, and maybe it should be for free, but then maybe we've got to get them to pay some other way.
3: Mm. Yeah, that's right.
16: Anyway, it's a small issue in relation to the Meta problems and the X
3: problems. Oh, that's okay. It looks like it's coming back online. I'm going to text.
16: It's just something that's annoyed me for a long time, and I sit there and watch them walk on, walk off, and a lot of them are mature, elderly, or not elderly, but, you know, but people who should know better, in my opinion.
3: Yes, well, that's right. Yeah, I think it's become the norm now. You're right. People should know better. But the more you get on the trams and see nobody tap on, eventually it gets into your mind too, and you think, well, I'll just jump on here like everybody else. Thank you, Joe, which is the wrong thing to do, of course. All right, so it looks like, oh, hang on, no, it's not, my one's not working. So the text coming through, Shane, all of my Meta apps are back online, says Shane. Renee, when I go to search, it says search with Meta AI. Oh, it's probably, yeah, okay. They're probably trying to integrate a new AI plugin or tool or something. Mine's not working, so we'll see. We'll see. We'll keep an eye on these Meta platforms, so Facebook and Instagram, which are down worldwide, not working. But according to Shane, he's just going. He's fine. Leanne in Minyip. Hi, Leanne.
12: Hi, Pat. Hi. Jackson, isn't it? Yeah.
3: Ethan. Ethan's in the booth.
12: Oh, God. Them two sound so much the same. I can't figure which one's which.
3: Yeah.
12: They sound the same. My apologies, Ethan. I would like to clarify something that I said on Tony's show, I think, yesterday. That I said this, I heard it wrong, the journalist from the approach, Pauline Hanson.
3: Yes.
12: I thought she said, this is hilarious, everyone can laugh at this. I thought she said, do you like paddle pops? But what she
3: paddle pops.
12: Said was...
3: Yeah, did you travel cattle class?
12: Yes.
3: Do you like paddle pops? It's funny because Pauline Hanson said, I'm not going to answer your stupid questions, but questions. maybe she heard paddle pop as well. Do you like paddle
12: and
3: pops?
12: I thought, how rude asking her if she's like making out paddle pop wine.
3: I sort of
12: blah,
3: feel
12: blah,
3: sorry
12: blah.
3: For her. I saw it.
12: I was livid with that reporter. Anyway.
3: No, she's just a young girl. I don't know who's giving her those questions. I have no idea. And Pauline Hanson was right to say, you know, you're a journalist and learn some respect. But she's been sent there, whoever sent her there, with those silly questions. The poor thing, she's just sort of, you know, she just started out, it looks like, and she's sort of rattling off these things.
12: I don't feel sorry for her, Pat.
3: Well,
12: No.
3: Somebody,
12: no,
3: a senior person.
12: The smirk on her face.
3: Yeah.
12: The smirk on her face was disgusting. It was.
3: Yeah.
12: It was.
3: I didn't get close enough to see the smirk.
12: It was derogatory. Also, the Facebook and all this could be out because of the World Cup. Everyone's online worldwide.
3: Oh.
12: You didn't think of that, did you?
3: No, I didn't.
12: It could have just gone down.
3: Could have just sort of, like an overload.
12: Yeah.
3: Yep. I remember one time at this radio station, there was an earthquake and the phones went into meltdown and everything seized up because it's interesting. Everybody phoned the radio station, which is great. They phoned us. So maybe there's that, a lot of pressure on these platforms, and it's just not coping very well. Chris in Broadmeadows. Hi, Chris.
17: Hi, Pat. I'm just on my iPad. I'm just clearing all my history, and I found there's about 17 ways to clear your cloud drive, your iPad, your recently deleted. Because if you leave stuff that was supposed to be used, it can't, and you're not going to lose all your data for the month. I'm on 75 gigs. But it eats away in small bytes, not megabytes or gigabytes. And it does add up for some people, particularly if they're on packages with other family members and that. And and I noticed the Google app's just updated. And that wasn't an iPad update. That was a Google update.
3: Right.
17: So that must happen tonight.
3: Right. Maybe there's some updates going on. And what's happened with Google? What's changed?
17: So Google, the pages, home pages and other things you do. The slight updating of the icons and all that.
3: Yes, they often do that. It's probably the World Cup. They often just change the look of it to be in
17: this
3: line.
17: This was about the World Cup. I sort of speculated this on Friday, but I didn't say this. I'm going to say this is after the horses bolted. That I wasn't surprised that Iran started sending missiles you know, days out for the World Cup, we thought, well, we can't win any war militarised, you know, but we can really play hell with their big event when they're on shows of the world, where the whole world stops for the FIFA World Cup. But also, who's... Have we all underestimated Iran's capacity for their missiles, or is someone allegedly aiding and abetting in supplying them more missiles, like Russia, China, North Korea, or someone else? Because, and just to finish by saying, I'll keep it a quick call, I don't want to go into too many directions, but Australia could actually be in a better position to defend itself from what you said what's happened with Facebook, as far as if, you know, we need conventional missiles, because... You know, over the years when we buy products, we say they're made in China, where there's hidden cameras in TVs and panels of cars and all this. Could we defend ourselves better with conventional missiles that can't be cyber hacked to a degree where all the ballistic and hypersonic and nuclear missiles, and hopefully that never happens, could actually be wiped out by cyber hacking and not by physical?
3: Yeah. Well, that'd be the new war, isn't it? Cyber hacking and all. All this techie stuff. I mean, this is why it's interesting. These things go down that we rely on, and we've experienced it a few times. We could be in trouble, couldn't we? If you're right, this techie thing. And I don't know. I've never operated a missile. I guess there's a technical element to it. You make me think of the time there was the attack on, was it Hezbollah or one of the terrorist groups in Israel? And they used the old technology. So these terrorists would use the old sort of some sort of device or like these phone thingies to communicate. But they were sort of offline, very ancient technology, so they couldn't be tracked. But there was this operation, you remember, where the Israeli government were creating these devices or and then selling them back to these terrorists. And inside the walkie-talkie, was an explosion, a bomb, and they got these guys that way by doing that, you'll remember. So, yeah, sometimes technology needs – well, they did the opposite, didn't they, to try to stop these bad terrorists. Now, 133693, how can I be – you know, the scam – I mentioned the other week that some money came out of my account and I was scammed, and it's a very common thing, sadly. All these people, they somehow get, you know, your details and the card and the money came out. Spoke to the bank and they returned the money. So that was a month ago. Again, on the long weekend, I look at my account and there's not as big as last time, but $350. Somebody's purchased something from Shein, which I'm told is a Chinese, well, I rang the bank, Chinese website like Temu or something, and someone's bought something. And they're returning the money again to their credit. Good. I've told them they investigate it. They do all, the whole bit and they've sent me a little note saying there'd be a refund. But how can that happen? Twice in a month or 2 months, new card changed, new number, the whole process of, you know, washing it out and making sure that it's all new and throwing one out and getting a new one, changing passwords, and then again. So I've gone to just locking the card. I get into my app and I just lock the cards. And then when I go to get petrol, I unlock the cards. Go get a sandwich, unlock and lock them again. Because, you know, it's bloody traumatic. Every time I look at my account, someone's got in there. Okay, let's take some calls. 133693 and also James Ward from drive.com.au will join us soon.
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3: And it's Justin and Frankston. Hi, Justin. Oh, he's gone. Okay, coming through on the text, Americans are posting pro-Trump blogs on Facebook. Very annoying. Their texts are pretty disturbing as well, most supporting Iran's bombing. Okay, that's coming through on the text. Thank you for that. From Chelsea Heights, could it be the space IPO going live? So that's Elon Musk, SpaceX going to the stock exchange. Was that yesterday or the day before? Says Shane, I don't think they'd be connected, would it? That's a different theme, maybe. Okay, let's look at the weather. Around the nation in Perth, becoming cloudy today and 18 degrees. It's 10 degrees now in Perth. In Adelaide, rain and 18 today. Right now it's 19. In Melbourne, rain increasing and 17 degrees for Melbourne. Right now it's 18. Hobart, showers and wind easing, 17 degrees, currently 15. In Canberra, some fog and showers increasing today with a max of 16 degrees. Canberra right now is on 5. Sydney, partly cloudy, 22. Right now, 15. And Brisbane, a shower or two and 24 degrees. And right now, 17 degrees. Back after this.
24: Coming up on Sydney's Best Breakfast. What happened to the police officers who were sacked for not getting the jab? They've been campaigning for their jobs back. 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
3: Now, during the week, over 5,000 people approached or arrived to say goodbye to Neil Danaher, the Aussie Rules star and campaigner for motor neuron disease research. Danaher died on the 25th of May at 65 years old after being diagnosed with MND in 2013. His charity, Fight MND, has raised over $150 million for the disease. And Paul Kelly performed this song, Leaps and Bounds, when the ceremony ended and Danaher's hearse was doing a lap around the MCG.

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1: Hello, I'm Carolee Katsimbanis. One Nation founder and leader Pauline Hanson says the reason for a venue change in Melbourne at the last minute was not due to security concerns, but because too many people had booked and were on the waiting list for the fundraiser. However, a group of around 30 rowdy protesters crossed town yelling and chanting outside. Ms Hanson was escorted by security out a back entrance to avoid them once the function had finished. Ms Hanson says she is always concerned about the safety of her supporters and reminds everyone that Australia is a democracy that allows free speech.
2: That's what happened many years ago, 30 years ago, when I had the meetings. The way that our followers or supporters who wanted to come to venues to listen to me, they were terribly attacked, terribly, and it was so wrong. I don't want to see that happen again.
1: The NRL is facing scrutiny after it emerged a top referee continued to officiate matches whilst facing a significant gambling addiction. A Sydney Morning Herald investigation found Ashley Klein lost $400,000 betting on horse and greyhound races before signing up to the self-exclusion register in 2023. National sports editor Neil Breen says the NRL first learned of Klein's problem in 2019.
3: And they decided it was a personal issue because it didn't involve rugby league betting. And so the integrity unit speaks to him in 2019, and he's spoken to again closer to the time that he shut his accounts and he put himself on the gambling register. In those 4 years, wasn't the NRL worried about it?
1: The NRL says it took steps to ensure there were no breaches of league rules or policies and maintains Klein's gambling did not impact his job as a match official. The Federal Opposition says next week's parliamentary inquiry into the federal government's tax changes is not going to achieve a thing. The hearing will examine Labor's decision to rein in the capital gains discount and negative gearing concessions. Liberal leader Angus Taylor says the government's decision to block people from the inquiry is problematic.
4: This inquiry is a sham. It is an absolute sham. The very people who should be in front of the inquiry talking about Labor's toxic taxes have been prevented from doing so.
1: Perth's Curtin University researchers are conducting a new clinical trial looking at disturbances in blood flow regulation within the brain and their impact on the frequency and severity of migraine attacks. Professor John Mamo says targeted nutritional supplements could help in prevention.
5: We've identified components that are generated in organic materials, you know, plants and protein products, which have a really good protective effect, effectively concentrated them, combined or formulated several of them together to provide synergistic benefit.
1: Also making news, singing superstar billionaire 36-year-old Taylor Swift has made history by becoming the youngest woman to be inducted into the Songwriters Hall of Fame.
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1: NRL, the Dolphins' record winning streak has continued in round 15.
6: The Dolphins have won six games in a row for the first time in their history, belting the Roosters 48-10 at Suncorp Stadium. 12 players missed the match due to origin duty, but the Dolphins were a class above in front of over 20,000 fans. The home side led 36-0 before the Roosters finally got on the board 60 minutes into the contest. It finished 8-2 as the Dolphins moved into the top four. Andrew Lucas, Sydney.
1: While in the AFL, Gold Coast Suns suffered their third straight loss, losing to Geelong by 45 points, 105-60.
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14: Now checking your weather around the country. There are some strong marine wind and gale warnings. Please check your area. Canberra, fog, showers increasing. A top of 16 after dropping to an overnight low of 4 degrees. Adelaide, rain 18. Perth becoming cloudy 18. Darwin, sunny 33. Brisbane, shower or 2 24. Melbourne, rain increasing 17. And Sydney, partly cloudy and 22 degrees.

0: On Australia Overnight, time to talk to James Ward from drive.com.au. We're talking about driving cars and motoring and driving motorcycles with James Ward. Hey there, James.
1: G'day, mate. How are you?
0: Should I say it? I told you off air. Should I tell our audience that?
1: It's okay. It's a safe space.
0: Okay. I don't know. So, I thought I'd get my motorcycle license, and we spoke about this. So the first time round, it was a manual bike, and I spoke to you, and when it comes to the evaluation, I failed the evaluation. You need to go through a little course where you do a slow ride, you mount the bike, you do a head check, you go through the whole thing just to learn that you can do it properly. So I went for a second time, but this one, the auto scooter, and I'm zipping around. I actually did like a pre-day, just in my own defense, a pre-day course, and the lovely from the Heart Honda Jules said, "You'll be fine. You're fine. No worries." But on the day when I do the evaluation, I failed again for number two. So I'm like, I guess it's the nerves. And I don't know.
1: This is the thing, right? Like, we see a lot of riders out there and you sort of go, oh, that looks easy. To get your license in Australia is actually like, if only getting a car license was as strict and as difficult as getting the motorcycle license, because like you say, you can be very, very competent on the bike, rolling around going, this is good. But as soon as that pressure's on to be in that assessment thing, you've got to be on your game.
0: Yeah.
1: And I suppose if you want to translate that to real world, when you're in traffic, the pressure is on, right? So you need to be cognizant of what's happening and have your balance and be in the right places, because, we do see that the motorcyclists are considered to be vulnerable road users.
0: Yeah.
1: And, mate, look, there's no shame. You know, it's one of those things. It is actually quite tricky to do, especially if it has been years since you've ridden or you've never had to, like even, riding trail bikes around a farm, you think, I got this. But the strictness of these assessments, it's there for a reason. And look, it's one of those things people have been saying for years, that motorcyclists make the safest drivers because they are so used to being in those vulnerable positions. They're so used to judging and assessing what other cars are going to do on the fly. But I would almost say that, here's a radical idea, and we're good for out of the box radical ideas. Make getting a motorcycle license compulsory. Because if you do that, you're a more skilled human, that's a good thing, and for the guys out there, being able to ride a bike, never does you any harm, when you're out there wooing the ladies. But the idea that we're actually making everyone a safer, rider and driver doing it that way, because the amount of sort of external consideration you need to be making as a motorcyclist or a scooter rider on roads, in busy traffic, in inclement weather, really looking, judging, anticipating what other cars are going to do, because we know this. Cars don't see motorcyclists, and it's not for the fault of the cyclists. The drivers, in many cases are a bit tuned out. They're not paying attention. They go to change lanes. They're not looking for a two-wheel motorcycle or a scooter next to them. So I think if we were to say, here's our road safety initiative for Australia Up Late, say everyone should get their motorcycle license before getting their car license.
0: I couldn't agree with that. You're so right, because you're learning so much more about the road, safety hazards. I mean, it's been a while since I got my car license, but we go through the book and, there's all different scenarios. It encourages you that as a motorcycle rider, if the weather's not great or if you're riding in a pack, maybe change your plans. All this stuff, you think to yourself, that's normal to do. And, it's a serious thing being on the road, whether you're in a car or a motorcycle.
1: Yeah, it's one of those things, I think, that the amount of consideration you need to make before sitting in some of these tests and even, being on your game for that assessment. The idea comes, and the suggestion comes around all the time. Do we need license retesting? And I'm a huge advocate for this. And obviously callers can come in and have a chat to you whether they're for or against this, because in my mind, the fact that you get your license and then never ever need to have training again is kind of bonkers. And the fact that, and we see this all the time with people who are, you know, they're quite happy driving a small hatchback around the suburbs for years. And then go, you know what? We're going on the great Australian adventure. Go and buy a 4x4 and a 2.5-ton caravan and suddenly become a 6-ton articulated load with zero training. And this idea that we basically say, get your license when you're 18 and then, well, you're great. And you'll never, your skills will always remain peak. You will never degrade in eyesight, reaction time, consideration for road rules, mental capacity, just general, you know, capability. You are in doing your license in a Corolla, you are absolutely rated to drive every single size and shape vehicle on the road, complete with articulation trailers up to 4.5 ton as a single vehicle. You know, like it is bananas. And when you look at the airline and aircraft pilot side of things, right? You can't fly a different, imagine if you had to fly a different type of plane. When you have to be rated for different types of aircraft. Imagine if you got your hatchback license and then had to get your medium-sized sedan license, then your small SUV license, then your ute license, then your big SUV license. Imagine how much safer we would be as drivers to have people rated for aircraft, rated for vehicles like you do for aircraft. You have to get instrument ratings. You have to get night ratings.
0: Yes.
1: Imagine that. Right. Yeah, you can't drive after dark unless you are rated for it. I would love this.
0: You're onto it.
1: You know, it would make everything safer.
0: As I was driving home with my tail between my legs after that, I actually, you know, you're thinking in the car, well, why? I think you're right to a point that I've had my license for so long. I'm just lazy or sloppier because I'm so used to driving, you know, to be outside the lines in the course and we're doing it all. I guess, you know, I'm zipping around. The lines are there, but I might be going a bit, I'm tall. I mean, you know, I've got to lean a bit more and I'm sort of not used to the bike. So I'll go a little bit out of the lines and think, oh, well, I'm sort of coming back in. That's okay. And then I go through the hats.
1: And that's it.
0: But when I do the evaluation, the guy's got the sheet and he's just gone cross.
1: No, that's it. And, but it is, it's that real world. And like you said, as we get more experienced with what we're doing, you do get a little bit lax because you work out that, well, I can clip that or, you know, we've all been on those beautiful winding country roads and you can see for miles in front of you. So you sort of straight line the corners and cross over the lines just to make it a little bit smoother to go through. We all do this. You make an assessment and a judgment. Is it the safest thing to do? Well, it's not really putting anybody at risk. Is it within the rules? No. And so the idea that through these assessments, they do teach you how to be a better rider or a better driver.
0: Yes.
1: But like I said, you do get sloppy is probably not the right word. You get complacent, I suppose, because you're so used to doing things. You're not actively being reckless. You're not actively being showing poor judgment. You just get into habits and you know that you can, you know, have a wheel on the line or a wheel outside the line. It doesn't make any difference. But the assessment side of things, it does because, and again, the way you got to think about that, what if you missed that line and there was a truck coming the other way
0: that was on the other side?
1: It's that consideration. You do need to be accurate with the position of the bike and certainly with the car if you're learning, because that's where it is. But don't feel too bad. It's okay.
0: I'm old and grumpy too, and I don't. Maybe I'm not listening enough. I thought as well. I'm like,
1: go to Bali, ride a scooter around in thongs with an ice cream container on your head.
0: How good's this? I was loving it on the, you know, because you do a day on the course.
1: Go join a teenage e-bike gang. You know, terrorize the city on a souped-up e-bike.
0: To get my hoodie and whatever else.
1: That's it, right? You'll be right.
0: Okay, so James Ward says that we should all get motorcycle license. On 133693, because we could pick up the ladies. You said that because,
1: I don't want to marginalize anybody here. Maybe I'm considering my own midlife crisis.
0: Yes.
1: No, but getting a motorcycle license will make you a safer driver.
0: Okay.

0: a 7-year warranty on them. So you're getting an awful lot of car for your money. It's got all the safety bits and pieces on it at the moment, airbags and autonomous braking. It is not the, you know, it's not an HQ Sandman, but it is a nice, easy, quite a fun little car to drive. It is a perfect P-plater car, particularly to get used to sort of get used to driving. It is spot on. So
1: yeah. Well, look, he said to me, Dad, there's all the screens and, as you say, all the sort of techie stuff. Is that sort of behind the scenes all plastic? Is that going to work in 6 months or is it all going to break?
0: Yeah. And look, these days screens are more reliable and cheaper than mechanical dials and things like that. But we've had, plenty of cherries through. They do fit into the value end of the segment. They're not a Mercedes-Benz, but they are a nice little car. And okay. If you're coming as a first car, you're coming out of a 10 or 15 year old car, you get into that little T04 for the price. It is excellent, excellent value. And it's just a nice little car. And I think it's certainly not a bad step for young drivers, or even if you're shopping for a new car, you want that new car smell and a 7-year warranty. For 24 grand out the door, you kind of can't do better.
1: Okay, Australia Overnight, James Ward is here, and a Zeekr. I'll be driving a Zeekr. I'm going to pick it up in a few days. I'm lucky enough to get a bit of a chance. It's fully electric. And, I'll report back. But what do you reckon? Another new model that I get to have a bit of a go for a couple of weeks.
0: Yeah, Zeekr is on the up and up. So they're middle-sized 7X, which is a medium-sized, fully electric SUV. It's a really nice car. It won one of our Drive Car of the Year awards this year for the best medium-sized SUV under 60 grand. So they start at a pretty sharp value. It is just, it's well-built. The tech is very cool. It's a nice-looking car. There's heaps of space inside. It's one of those things that just shows you this new value equation you get from these Chinese brands. But Zeekr is, they're part of the Geely group. So they are part of Volvo, Polestar, Lotus. You've got a lot of, big name, sort of backing there. The 7X, I think that I saw the data today, has been one of the fastest selling cars in history. So they've hit sort of 4,000 or 5,000 units faster than anything else. So it is a very, very popular thing at the moment. And yeah, it's one of those things. It's great value. It looks nice. It ticks all the boxes. Why wouldn't you check it out?
1: Can I go for a long drive? I've got to work out how to charge it all up.
0: The big battery one's got over 500 Ks range. I think the depending on which one you've got, even the rear wheel drive one is about 460, something like that. So you could definitely go for a long drive. Yeah. It'd be interesting to see, is this your first EV?
1: Yes. Yeah. Look, a little while ago, I remember driving an EV, a long time ago now.
0: Keen to see how you go with charging and all that sort of stuff. You'll fill up your phone with all the myriad different apps and things if you're doing public charging out in the wilds.
1: Right.
0: My tip is to use get the Tesla app and use the Tesla superchargers because they're fast and they're reliable. They are a bit more expensive. But what did I use the other day? I was in a Zeekr actually the other day, and I used a Eevee charger in Brighton. And that was okay. And I used a ChargeFox out near Airport West. So again, you need all the apps on your phone. If you go to a BP that has them, you need the BP app. If you go to an Ampol that has them, you need the Ampol app. If you go to a Eevee, you need the Eevee app. You go to ChargeFox, you need the ChargeFox. If you go to a Tesla, you need the Tesla app.
1: Mate, you're talking to a guy who failed the motorcycle license twice.
0: No, you'll become a tech expert in no time with all the apps on your phone.
1: Okay. Don't tell anybody. It's just between you and me, okay?
0: No. Look, don't feel too bad. Okay. It is hard, right? And you're a tall guy.
1: Yeah, I know. That's true.
0: When you see people on motorcycles and you look at MotoGP riders, those guys, they're short kings, right? They're sort of, you're bringing a lower center of gravity, whereas you're tall. You're like me. Well, you're taller than me.
1: I love you. You're making excuses for me. So my music's running out.
0: When I used to ride, I used to ride a BMW 1200 GS Tourer. So big BMW touring bike with the panniers on the side and everything. It's the size of a horse, right? So for a tall rider, you're okay on that thing. But I remember learning on 250cc.
1: Thank you. Because the balance, because that's the part of the thing.
0: Oh, you tower over these things, right? Yeah. And then you get on a little scooter and you're like, you've stolen it from some kid, you know? Like, I totally get it. I totally get it.
1: Okay. I was playing the music before. You know, the Oscars, I was playing the music, which means, did you?

0: used before? Anyway, that means our time's up. You're a good man. I love it. Thank you, James, so much.
1: Thanks, mate. Talk soon.
0: So much appreciated. There he is, James Ward on drive.com.au. 133693 to have a go at the blank quiz now. Your chance to win a prize. That's my number, 133693. The news of the week blank quiz. Various questions from different news stories from the week. And last person standing gets the prize thanks to pestrol.com.au. You need this. Everybody needs this at home. It's the Pestrol Rodent Free Max. So no chemicals or poisons. You simply plug it in. We'll send you the device, you switch it on, and then it sends a sound wave or a noise or a pulse through the wires of your home that only they could hear, and their little ears pick it up, and they leave the area. So it's the Pestrol Rodent Free Max and the blank quiz. Phone now, 133693. For example, the first one, this is a headline from the week. From Sky News, Prime Minister Anthony Albanese squirms as One Nation's Fire the Blank fundraiser expects to surpass $3 million. What's the blank in that news headline? 133693 to have a go at the blank quiz. Every 4 years, millions of Aussies suddenly fall in love with blank. People who couldn't name a single player, Aussie player, six months earlier, start discussing formations, penalty shootouts and more. What's the blank in that one? Okay, the prize is here. The blank quiz, 133693. Phone now to have a go.
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0: 133693.
1: That's 133693.
0: 10 questions, last person standing gets the prize, a rolling quiz. We call it the blank quiz, the news of the week blank quiz. And first up is Justin, who got through first in Frankston. Hi, Justin.
15: G'day, Petty Boy.
0: Hello, Justin. Okay, number one.
15: I love that. You sound like a grandpa when you said that. Hello, Justin.
0: That's my grandpa voice. It's my... comedian? You're too young to remember the comedy company. Uncle Arthur. Hello, I'm Uncle Arthur.
15: Uncle Arthur.
0: Yeah.
15: Hello, Uncle Arthur.
0: That's right. It's a bit creepy, isn't it? Okay, number one. Prime Minister Anthony Albanese squirms as One Nation's Fire the Blank fundraiser expects to surpass $3 million. Fire the Blank. What was the slogan that the One Nation people used to raise money during the week? Their campaign against Mr. Albanese. Fire the blank.
15: Fire the Labor?
0: No, it starts with L, but it's not Labor. Fire the Labor, no. Mark in Canberra. Hi, Mark.
16: G'day, Pat. It's Fire the Liar.
0: Fire the Liar. Yes. All right, number two. Every 4 years, millions of Australians suddenly fall in love with blank. People that couldn't name an Aussie player 6 months ago start discussing formations and penalty shootouts and more. What are they falling in love with this time of year?
16: The Soccer World Cup.
0: The Soccer World Cup. It is at number two for Mark in Canberra. Number three, Elon Musk's rocket company Blank listed for the first time on the stock market during the week. Elon Musk's rocket company Blank has gone on to the IPO. International.
16: Yeah, SpaceX for around about $3.2 trillion, Pat. Yeah, I wish I had some of that.
0: I know. And there you go. That all belongs to Elon Musk, does it? He's listed for he's a trillionaire now.
16: Well, it doesn't all belong to him because he sold shares.
0: Right. Gotcha.
16: So he'd probably be the majority shareholder.
0: Uh-huh. All right. That's number three. Number four. Okay. Oh, here we go, Mark. This is a news story. I'll blank out the word. The largest and deepest blank graveyard ever found has been discovered in the southwest coast of Australia in the Indian Ocean. A Chinese research vessel made the find on the sea floor of what's known as the Diamantia Zone, an area of 1,200 kilometres long, made up of underwater trenches, along with five actively decomposing blanks. Okay.
16: Whales,
0: that's right. And they found carcasses 5.3 million years old. Amazing.
16: Amazing, isn't it?
0: Wow, there you go. That's number four in our... You've been following the news,
16: haven't you? We could do with James Cameron and go down quite deep.
0: Yeah, that's right. With the Titanic, you mean? Is that what you mean, James Cameron?
16: No. He went into one of the deepest chasms, Pat, in a vehicle that was a lot better than the one that imploded.
0: Yes.
16: And they went to the Titanic and the people died, yeah.
0: Yeah. Okay, number five for you, Mark, as you sail through the blank quiz here. On this day, today, the 30th of June, the Australian surfer was born in Penrith, New South Wales today, 1981, so that makes him 45 years old today. The Australian surfer, he's a triple world surfing champion, Mick Blank.
16: Mick Fanning.
0: Mick Fanning at number five for Mark. Number six.
16: Almost got eaten by a shark over in the south Africa, I believe.
0: How recent was that? That wasn't...
16: Some time ago now.
0: Some time ago, that's right, but he's got back in the
16: water. Can you surf, Pat?
0: No, I can't. There's another thing I need to put on the list. I'd love to do it.
16: I was hopeless. I can water ski and windsurf, but I was a bit of a wimp on the surfboard.
0: Surfing, yeah. It'd keep you fit, wouldn't it, surfing? It's a good thing to get into.
16: Yeah.
0: Yeah, okay. And I'm going to spend some time in Brisbane later on this year, and it's warmer in Brizzy, so maybe it's time to hit the beach.
16: I used to own a property at New Farm and had an office on Hamilton Island. Some good memories.
0: Wow. There you go. But no longer? No?
16: I won't go into that, no.
0: Okay, there you go. New Farm's a nice suburb, isn't it? It's in a city, sort of a...
16: Yeah, beautiful. Sort of, Moray Street had a beautiful view of the Story Bridge. Yeah. I let a couple of thousand of my clients stay there as my guests during Expo in 88.
0: Yes.
16: But I shouldn't reminisce and bore your listeners.
0: No, I like it. All right, Mark, at number six, Okay, another one blanked out here. Oh, which way? Where am I blanking out here? Number six. Okay. Bird watchers in the west, Western Australia, are in a flap over a rare black-headed gull that's been spotted in the city of blank. Some made the 400-kilometre trip from Perth to see the bird. So there's your clue. So the town is blank, 400 k's from Perth. During the week, this black-headed gull has been spotted there, and bird watchers are pretty excited. Okay, Western Australia, 400 k's from Perth, and it's special.
16: I'm not an avid ornithologist, but but perhaps Albany?
0: No, not Albany.
16: Got to dip out. Okay.
0: Get back on, Mark, though. You're doing well. 133-693 to get back on. Is that down south Albany? Let me think of Perth. All right. Might be closer, this place. Oh, well, it's 400 Ks. There you go. Leanne. No, hang on. Sorry, Leanne. Mark is before you. Mark in Stall. Just going down the list. Hi, Mark.
17: Are we going east or west, Pat, or north or south? Perth.
0: Let me think. From Perth. Oh.
17: North.
0: I think
17: or south?
0: We're going. Oh, I have to get a map up. I think we're going south.
17: So down Albany, Esperance Way, not
0: Esperance
17: up Port Hedland Way.
0: Oh, I don't know. It's 400 k's from Perth. It might be up. It gets windy there. And there's near the. You can get crayfish there. I used to work in radio there, believe it or not. Yeah. And they've spotted this gull. Can you get a map of WA up for me, please, Ethan? A rare black-headed gull.
17: Well, the only one I can think of, Pat, that's...
0: Here it is. I'll tell you if it's north
17: north of Perth is Monkey Mia.
0: Closer. It is. It's north of Perth, and it's not as far as Monkey Mia. You've got to come closer to Perth. All right. Thank you there, Ethan. Thank you, Mark. Get back on 133-693. And we're going to Leanne in Minyip. Hi, Leanne.
18: Hi, Pat. My friend's just left there to go further up, Geraldton.
0: Geraldton, it is. There you go. Yeah. They spotted this rare gull in Geraldton and it was in the news during the week. At number seven for you, Leanne, the host of the 2026 Logies was announced this week and blank, said, what's his name? Do you know? He said he was
18: Patrick. I thought it was Pink.
0: Not Pink.
18: Pink was the host. Tony Ward.
0: It was Sam Pang. This is the Logies. Oh, there you go. 133-693. Jack's in Ringwood. The blank quiz on Australia Overnight. Up to number seven. Hi, Jack.
19: How you doing, Pat?
0: Doing well, Jack. How about
19: First
0: you?
19: First time for me to play the whole game here, so I'm having a crack. I think it's Mark Irwin.
0: Oh, you're close. The surname's correct, but not the first name. I can't give you Mark Irwin. Who's Mark Irwin, I wonder? It's somebody.
19: Okay, all right.
0: Okay. Good on you, Jack. That's all right. 133-693. It's a rolling quiz. You're halfway there, Jack. Peter in Epping. Hi, Peter.
20: Yeah, g'day, Pat.
0: It's not Mark Irwin. Who's the new host of the Logies?
20: Robert Irwin.
0: Robert Irwin for Peter in Epping at number eight. Over 5,000 people showed up during the week to say goodbye to blank, the Aussie Rules star and the campaigner for motor neuron disease research. There was a ceremony for this great man during the week. His name is?
20: Neil Danaher.
0: Neil Danaher at number eight. We'll take a break there. Okay, Peter, just hang on. We'll take a break and come back. We're almost there. Two more questions to go. The blank quiz. Peter's getting close. We'll continue after this.
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0: Saturday the 13th of June, the weekend edition of Australia Overnight. I'm Pat Panetta, great to have your company as we go through the blank quiz, 133693. And Peter is here in Epping and he's doing well. Hi there, Peter. Welcome back. Okay.
27: Thanks, Pat.
0: Number 9. During the week, it was announced that the plan to rescue retail chain Barbecues Blank didn't come off. 500 staff will be made redundant and 62 stores will be closed. Barbecues Blank has gone into receivership during the week. We heard it was in the news. Who are we talking about there, Peter?
27: That'd be Barbecues Galore.
0: Barbecues Galore at number 9. Okay, last one here, Peter, number 10. On this day, the 13th of June, this movie made its premiere in 1978. Now, we'll play some music. It's a musical, 1978, big movie. Now, this bit of audio you'll hear, Peter, is one of the songs in the movie being played backwards. So you need to listen and see if you can pick up this and just name the movie. So have a listen to this, Peter. Okay. Does that sort of trigger anything for you there, Peter, where you're thinking, I know that song. I know that movie. It made its debut or premiered. Yeah?
27: Yeah, not at all, but I'll have a stab.
0: Yeah.
27: Is it Xanadu?
0: Oh, it's not Xanadu, but you are heading in the right direction. Your ears are pretty sharp. Not Xanadu. Don in Brisbane. How about this, Don? The last question for the blank quiz. This film premiered on this day, 1978. Big film. Don, we're going to play this music for you backwards, and you need to tell me the name of the movie this belongs to. So, Don in Brisbane, are you there, Donnie?
27: Yeah.
0: Okay.
27: Yeah.
0: Have a listen to this. G'day, mate. Have a listen to this. Oh, what do you think, Don?
27: Oh, could it be Grease?
0: It's Grease. Yeah, you did it, mate. Well done. There you go. So it wasn't Xanadu, but it is Olivia Newton-John from the movie Grease, which made its debut today, premiered on this day. All right, Don. How's your day been so far and into the weekend? Everything okay?
27: Well, so far I'm in the early hours of my 81st birthday.
0: Ah, wow! Happy birthday, mate! 81 today. Yeah. There you go.
27: I've never been 81 before.
0: There you are. First time for everything. Oh, so what's going to happen today then? You've got to get some sleep. You've got a big day ahead.
27: I'll go and visit my wife in a nursing home.
0: Yeah.
27: Then I'll think about what happens then.
0: Yeah. Okay. Go and see her. Spend some time with her. 81. What's your reflection on life at 81? Has it been worth it all? Give me something. Give me some wisdom. Help me out here.
27: Oh, well, I don't have a lot of wisdom, but yes, it's been worth it. Raised a lovely family and a couple of boys with great grandchildren, yeah. And the daughters-in-law are terrific.
0: Yeah.
27: It's all been good.
0: Wonderful. Well, happy birthday, Don. You'll hear Ethan's voice. We'll get your details and send you this prize, the Pestrol Rodent Free Max, for you. Well, there you go, as a present from us. And also, you're the winner of the blank quiz. Thank you, Don. Well done. We'll get your details. 81 today, Don there in Brisbane. Now, we should play that song, shouldn't we? Greece made its premiere on this day, 1973, and here is the Greece Mega Mix.
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11: And Jack's in Ringwood. Hi there, Jack.
12: Hi, Pat. I'm now picturing Mark from Sale with his two dogs in the Hilux in his safari suit. You know, Mark Irwin. And I was like, oh, what have I done?
11: Yeah.
12: Anyway.
11: Yeah, right. Okay. Did you
12: hear, Pat, about our PM, you know, his fundraiser? He started that fundraiser to take on One Nation. Did you hear how much it's raised?
11: No, I didn't.
12: So you know how he's been having a little bit of a whine that, this can't be real. This Pauline Hanson, you know, what is it, 2 days? She's nearly raised $3 million. So he's you know, he's disputing it's not real. And
11: he's suggesting
12: he's having a real whine about
11: money.
12: It. Well, yeah. He'll have to start rattling tins around the gay BC because he's only raised 20K.
11: Is that right? So he's doing a campaign as well.
12: He's doing he started the $27 campaign and she did the $29 one. And it's raised nearly $3 billion in 2 days, and he's having a whine because no one loves him.
11: He'd be
12: rattling tins at his Labor TV station. Maybe he can yell out to that nuffy offsider of yours, that lefty bloke, Tony Mack.
11: Okay, I'll take it easy. I was talking to Tony Mack. He knows his birthday today.
12: Could have
11: been nice. Could have been nice to, because it's his birthday today. Okay, Jack, no worries. We'll have to check that one out. I think they're going to audit the website. I think they have audited the website, the One Nation website, and it's all come up where it was a legitimate website and the donations are sort of streaming in. Perth today becoming cloudy and 18 degrees. And Adelaide rain, and 18 is a top today for Adelaide. Rain increasing in 17 degrees today in Melbourne. Hobart, showers and wind easing, max of 17 today for Hobart. Into Canberra today for Saturday, the fog in the morning, then showers increasing with a max of 16. In Sydney, a partly cloudy day today and a top of 22 degrees. And Brisbane, a shower or two and a max of 24 degrees. We'll take a break and come back. News not too far away. Then we'll hear from our conflict strategist and mediator, Sarah Blake. Now, Sarah wants to know if financial stress in your household is putting stress on your long-term relationship. Also, our man about town, Alex First, has been out and about. He's seen something he wants to talk to you about. Sport with Andrew Lucas on the way. And some weird science with Dr. Carl is also coming up. And your calls, 133 693.

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12: Okay, heading to news now on Australia Overnight. Great to have your company. I'm Pat Panetta. It's the Saturday morning edition of Australia Overnight, the 13th of June. And Ethan's in the booth and your call's on 133-693. What's on your mind, Australia? Tell us all about it. 133-693. Rich of Hampton says, "Fire the liar" is the best political slogan of all time, says Rich. As we head to news, our conflict strategist and mediator, Sarah Blake, will join us after news. And Sarah wants to know if financial stress is killing off your love life at home with your long-term partner. We'll talk about that. And also some sport with Andrew Lucas. But to get us the news, it's the Crawl Sea. Better get a lawyer, son. You better get a real good one.

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1: Good morning, I'm Carolee Katzimbanis. The NRL could come under pressure to remove top referee Ashley Klein from next week's State of Origin 2 in Melbourne. An investigation by the Sydney Morning Herald has revealed the NRL allowed Klein to officiate matches even after learning he had a significant gambling problem in 2019. Klein joined the self-exclusion register in 2023 and the NRL maintains he never breached any rules. The newspaper's national sports editor Neil Breen expects the pressure will mount to have Klein removed from Wednesday's game.
2: I don't know how we get to the start line to officiate the Origin match on Wednesday night. The amount of pressure and scrutiny, social media, people are going to be talking about it.
1: One Nation's Melbourne fundraiser did go ahead on Friday night despite a last-minute change in venue, with protesters hurling insults standing outside the building. Pauline Hanson reportedly telling supporters inside that she is willing to work with the coalition if she can't form government on her own in Victoria because Labor is toxic. She says after the party polled 25% in a recent Victorian state by-election, that told her all she needed to know.
3: People are desperate to get changed. They want to get rid of Jacinda Allen. They've had enough of it. When you have those gangs on the streets, when you have the crime, machetes, carjacking, break-ins, it's basic crime. Then if you go to the firefighters as well, and then you have the farming sector, and then people are taxed at the hilt with the land tax, they can't cope anymore.
1: Meantime, campaigning in Perth, Federal Opposition Leader Angus Taylor won't be drawn about the possibility of a coalition preference deal with One Nation.
4: We are 18 months or 2 years away from an election. My focus is on the Australian people, is on the prosperity and the opportunities for Australians and Western Australians. That's my focus.
1: The Chief Executive of Western Australia's Chamber of Minerals and Energy, Aaron Morey, is warning there will be serious consequences if industrial action goes ahead at Australia's biggest iron ore port. Workers have voted in favour of downing tools for up to 24 hours at BHP's Port Hedland sites, though a date hasn't been set.
5: Our most important economic asset is being held hostage. The Port Hedland port is the biggest iron ore export hub in the world. It will cost society millions upon millions of dollars a day.
1: Australia's domestic violence crisis has deepened with new figures revealing a 63% increase of women at risk of murder. Chief Executive Annabel Daniel says latest data from women's community shelters has found more than a dozen women are escaping violence every night.
6: When they come to our shelters, they'll often leave with absolutely nothing. They might have come to us from a police station where they've been there with their...
1: Also making news, Elon Musk, already the richest man in the world, is set to become the world's first trillionaire. His space exploration and AI company SpaceX is the world's biggest stock market launch, with $75 billion already raised through company shares.
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1: AFL Round 14 and the Gold Coast Suns have suffered their third loss in a row, going down to Geelong by 45 points. NRL, a winning streak for the Dolphins, now having won six games in a row for the first time in their history, belting the Roosters 48-10 at Suncorp Stadium. 12 players missed the clash due to State of Origin duty. The Dolphins have now moved into the top four. And the Socceroos are getting ready to play their opening FIFA World Cup game against Turkey on Sunday afternoon, Australian time.
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16: Now checking your weather around the country. There are some strong marine wind and gale warnings. Please check your area. Canberra, fog, showers increasing, a top of 16 after dropping to an overnight low of 4 degrees. Adelaide, rain 18. Perth becoming cloudy 18. Darwin, sunny 33. Brisbane, shower or 24. Melbourne, rain increasing 17. And Sydney, partly cloudy and 22 degrees.
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1: Your calls all morning, all night, all across the nation on the weekend edition of Australia Overnight through 2GB Sydney, 3AW Melbourne. Hi to those listening through 4BC Brisbane and 5AA Adelaide, 2CC Canberra into Perth on 6PR, relay stations including the Ace Radio Network, and into Queensland, across Queensland, on Resonate Broadcasters, wherever you are, whatever you're doing. Great to have your company, and we'd love to hear from you on 133693. Now, soon we'll have sport with Andrew Lucas, and Sarah Blake, our conflict mediator and strategist, will talk to us about how financial stress can be a romance killer at home. All right, Russell's here. Hi there, Russell.
17: Hi, Pat. Good morning. How are you?
1: Yeah, I'm good.
17: That's good, yeah. Like I was listening, I don't sleep really well, and I'll declare straight up I'm a centre-left Labor supporter, but I've been listening to you and I listen to all sides of politics. People are ringing up and saying, Pauline Hanson, she's got $3 million or whatever it is in 2 days or 3 days or whatever it is like this. But my question, I'm curious, like Gina Reinhart gave her a brand new plane so she can fly around Australia and promote her own agenda and things like this. But then Pauline Hanson, does she owe Gina Reinhart sort of say, thank you very much for that. If you want something, come and see me. And do people in Australia think that we should be ruled by billionaires? And just because they have so much money, they avoid taxes and things like this because they, oh, we donate this to this and we give this to sporting teams and things like this. We don't pay taxes. Like Kerry Packer said, if you pay too much tax, you're an idiot. So they finding a way around things. And people say, oh,
1: he said within the law, so he's, you know, the law applies to all of us, and his point was, well, you know, that's what you do. The tax laws are the tax laws, and you pay within those rules, and he says if you pay any more than that, you're an idiot.
17: Yeah. But, Pat, you know, like, but the ordinary people, like, I'm in my late 70s, I'm not a genius, but I like to think. The thing is, like, I don't have $1 billion, so I can't hire a lawyer to say, oh, no, don't pay that. Let's look around in the laws and just sort of find a way around it.
18: Yeah.
17: Most people, I'd say 70% of Australians, are just battlers.
18: Yeah, of course.
17: And
18: of course.
17: We rely on our own skills, but we don't have the billions of dollars to influence people in like governments and things like this to support their own self. I think, do Australians think, just a question for conservative people in the media, which is the majority of the media we have in Australia, do you think, do you want to be ruled by a billionaire or people?
18: But Russell, where are you getting the idea that Gina Rinehart is behind Pauline Hanson? And why are you equating you know, her political party with we're being ruled by billionaires? How did you come to that conclusion?
17: Well,
18: because she gave her a plane to get her around. That doesn't mean mean that we're being ruled by billionaires.
17: Before she got the plane, she was using Gina Rinehart's personal airplanes and things like this.
18: Yes,
17: it's an influencing thing.
18: Can I ask you this, Russell? When our Prime Minister, whether it's the current Prime Minister or another Prime Minister, goes to the MCG and sits in the flash seats or to the tennis and sits in the front row and enjoys the hospitality of the box somewhere, or maybe when they fly first class and they get looked after, are you happy about that?
17: But see, the thing is, Pat, it's not a private plane. It's a taxpayer thing.
18: It's still like the ABC.
17: I think the ABC is the best thing, or one of the best things that we have.
18: Yes.
17: It gives people a chance to look at the alternative view. And most of your listeners and things like this will probably disagree and say, no, he's a
18: you're not a left nutbag. I'm saying everybody, whether you're a politician, whether you're Russell or whether you're Pat, have influences in our life. And okay, Cass, these people are decision makers. So my point about the going to the tennis and the MCG and these events and being looked after and pampered as some politicians are, or that is influence. That is something they're receiving that feels nice and feels good, like getting a plane and going to a regional area to access that area. It's been made easy for Pauline Hanson by Gina Rinehart. But as a leader, you know, I get the you still need to have integrity, stick by your policy and what you want to achieve. And people will vote you in and out because of that. Yes, there's influencers. Yes, people try to, there's lobby groups in Canberra. That's what they're paid to do, influence politicians. So yes, there's a lot of moving parts, but, you know, they'll all be judged on polling day. And if they're taking too much and not giving back, they will lose their seat. And it's up to the voter, I guess. Rob's in Melbourne. Hi, Rob.
19: Morning, Pat. Mate, that previous caller, him questioning about Gina Rinehart lending the plane to Pauline Hanson. Do you remember a while back certain Prime Minister and ex-Premier were at a certain someone's house having a barbecue, who were then flown back to where they were going via their private helicopter. There's that. And to the people bad-mouthing Pauline Hanson, are they actually happy with the way this state is being run and where we're at?
18: Well, no. Well, that's the whole thing. This is why she's becoming so popular, because people aren't. And they feel like they're being neglected by the major parties. So there you go.
19: I mean, you heard Pauline making a statement, and you can hear someone echoing her in the background. I mean, you can't possibly tell me that you're happy with all these new taxes coming in, and which is almost going to become near impossible for anyone to create any sort of wealth for themselves. How can you be happy about that?
18: Yeah, well, that's right. I mean, it's madness. That budget, I mean, they're locking down on that. To do a cash grab that way, and as you say, to strip out the incentive, it just shows such ignorance, I think. You know, when you're sort of saying, well, we're just going to take money away from people who are aspiring to make their lives better. But more than that, I mean, incentive to move, to create, to purchase, to get the economy going, incentive to employ others. and to, you know, contribute. This is what a government needs to do. Create that incentive, a reward. When, you know, you look at things like this budget where they just want to put people on handouts and we all become sedate then and we're all there just sitting there and the government's going, here you go, and we all fall asleep and we don't want that. Mario's on the line. Hi, Mario.
20: Pat, great to hear your tonsils at this time of morning at 2:14. Canada will be kicking off in about just under 3 hours, looking forward to it.
18: Yeah.
20: And then the great man, the President Donald Trump, will be kicking off at just about 11 a.m. this morning. But more importantly, yeah, there's two teams. When we had that carcass running the state, didn't he have access to the Fox's helicopter landing it at Melbourne High?
18: Yeah.
20: Well, if Auntie Jean is helping out Pauline and obviously assisting our flying all over the country, well, that's fair game. That's the way it is.
18: That's the way it is. And, you know, and I'm saying that they'll all be judged at the polling booth, and if you're taking too much, and, you know, we all get, you know, maybe it should be outlawed. Maybe, you know, to get these, because it's, you're being, but what are these politicians to do? Sit in their office and not interact with people? I mean, they're in a role where people are pushing and pulling and trying to get their influence, and whether you've got $1 billion or, you know, whatever, you're just trying to win them over. So as a leader, you should be able to detach from that. And okay, you get the helicopter, you get there quickly, but you still got to do your job. What's Trump doing at 11 there, Mario? What's Trump doing at 11 this morning, did you say?
20: At 11 a.m. he'll be kicking off when the USA take on Paraguay. But more importantly, let's just get back to the politics.
18: Yeah.
20: Next year will be 60 years, being of Greek background, when the military junta took over Greece. And you know what they did when they took over? They fixed the roads. No potholes. Thank you very much. Love your show.
18: All right. Thank you, Murray. I love your show. Chris in Broadmeadows. Hello, Chris.
21: Hi, Pat. I'd like to give you another focus about, well, people should really look in the mirror and say, well, hang on.
18: Yeah.
21: I did say yes to all those stimulus payments under federal college government,
18: yeah. The
21: state government under Daniel Andrews, the
18: nice,
21: state government
18: it?
21: Under Jacinda Ardern, Jacinda Ardern, and the federal Labor government, given top-ups to wages every year rather than a responsible 4-year enterprise budget.

0: And many, those liberal voters couldn't wait till Jeff Kennett got put out of action by a miracle win by Steve Bress in 1999, right? So nine hostels, many major hostels were closed or upgraded. Dozens of schools. So school teachers say they want 35%. They teach in a classroom of 20-25. At the time, when all those schools were closed by Jeff Kennett, they'll exhaust the teaching to 70 students. So what I'm saying is, what we're saying even about Jess Wilson, don't mind, Marcus Stewart, I don't mind his extremes of Mark, he's sort of anti-Labor and everything you talk about, but that's why we need all dynamics. We don't just want pro-right-wing sayings and people like me who come previously from the left have no say because, you're going against the flow, you're going against our beefed up attack, we only want people to add rhetoric to it, but I'm not. But if you say they're calling the Premier, the Honourable Jacinda Allen, Jacinda Andrews, well, can I call Jess Kennett?
1: Well, I guess so. I mean, Well, look, there's thank you, Chris. There's the argument about having respect for the position of a politician and of the Prime Minister. But I mean, if you're out there, part of the role of a politician is to be, well, criticised, and judged as a leader, but within reason, like the journalist who those questions to Pauline Hanson, that was disrespectful and it was silly. It just doesn't help anybody. Now the short answer, as of now, just reading from the internet here, there is no public proof that the fundraising figure is fake when it comes to the donations to Pauline Hanson's Fire the Liar campaign, but there is also understandable scrutiny because the amount rose extremely fast. Here's where things stand with Pauline Hanson and One Nation. What has been claimed? One Nation launched the Fire the Liar campaign targeting Prime Minister Anthony Albanese. The campaign reportedly raised more than $3 million in roughly 48 hours. Media reports say that there were around 45,000 to 47,000 donations, averaging roughly about $58 per donation. It's 20 past midnight in Perth, and we'll return with Sarah Blake. Financial stress at home? Is it killing off your love life? We'll speak to Sarah after this.
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4: Australia Overnight, now keeping the flame burning at home. The fatal combination of winter weather and soaring economic pressure is hitting relationships hard. Now, once we could justify a midweek dinner date, it isn't really a reality for many people right now. Stats show that when spending gets tight, emotions and pressure rises, putting strain on our intimate relationships. Fracture points between us come into focus, and frustrations can sadly lead to fights. To discuss this further, Sarah Blake, conflict strategist and mediator, joins us again on Australia Overnight. Hi there, Sarah.
5: Hey, thanks for having me.
4: Pleasure. This is a real hard one, isn't it? Because, yeah, life, money pressures, well, the environment, like the weather, as it says there, can all add up. And an intimate relationship, I mean, how many times has this happened? It's a fracture point. It leads to arguments, and it's not a good thing.
5: Yeah, winter's a funny way of making things feel heavier. There's less light, we're outdoors, less energy start to go down. And sadly, I think it's nearly 8 in 10 Australians are saying they're experiencing relationship pressures at the moment, partly because of that cost of living. So it's a pretty hard combination.
4: You know, to put it out of your mind, when you talk about, well, financial problems, it does. You carry it around night and day. It distracts your thoughts. So there must be a way to navigate through that and not damage your relationship.
5: Yeah, look, I think sometimes when we get the overwhelm of financial pressures, not being able to do all the fun things, not having money to go out, we start to feel an internal resentment. All those pressures start to build up inside, and often it's our partners that we take that out on. Whether we're aware of it or not, it's like we project out, we've retreated to look after ourselves, and then suddenly it flares up. And it's tiring. You know, it's hard carrying that weight. So when we start to feel like that, it's kind of a good signal for us to say, okay, let's take a break. Let's take a breather. What do we need to do to reset?
4: And it's about consciously catching yourself with those thoughts or those feelings and saying, I'm not going to let it get the better of me. I'm about to walk in the door at home and
5: yes.
4: I'm not going to carry that inside. I'm going to leave it all out here before I walk through the door, which is easy said than done, but is that part of it?
5: That's absolutely part of it. Look, and we all find ourselves doing it. In fact, I did it myself last week, and I had to just take a breath and just say to my partner, look, I'm just feeling really down right now. I'm carrying a lot. There's nothing we can do to fix it, but, you know, just a hug would be great. And that acknowledgement just shifts that dynamic a little bit, and it gives us both permission to be a little bit more patient and be a little bit more generous to each other. There's enough pressure on us without putting pressure on the relationship.
4: Sarah Blake, conflict strategist, mediator and social commentator, joins us again on Australia Overnight, keeping the flame burning at home when there's pressures sort of in your world. So communicate, as you say, we're human. As you say, you said to your partner, look, I'm feeling down. But you were conscious enough to say, look, I could use a hug. So is it that it's not hiding it from your partner? It's communicating it, but they're not venting and not sort of pouring it out onto them.
5: Yeah. Look, venting is important, but venting is, we do it in a way that's not blame. We're just exploring it. We're kind of processing it, can be really useful. I always say to my partner, we've got this rule now where are you venting or do you want me to help you problem solve? And sometimes there's a difference, right, between what we're holding for each other. And that just creates a bit of a moment to breathe. But I think too, when pressures are so heavy, when finances are tight, we sometimes feel sad that we can't go out and do those glamorous things, those going out for dinners and you know, having a big night out. We need to think differently about those inexpensive ways to connect with each other.
4: Right.
5: We can have a date day. We can have a special night in, or we can just take 10 minutes, put the kids on the TV, step outside, rug up, and just have 10 minutes to just talk without interruption.
4: Yes.
5: Those little moments, they're the little moments that sustain a relationship, not the big flashy stuff.
4: Gotcha. So that makes sense. You know, those glamorous moments when going out, you don't need that. Those little moments, you can sort of change the way you do that and enjoy it together. So there's that, but also financial pressures, as you're saying, which is maybe a different thing. When you can't pay the next bill or something, you know, it's, you know, one of these unexpected costs and things. It's, you know, you're in a flap, you know, and you sort of,
5: yes.
4: So there's,
5: it's so normal.
4: Well.
5: You're stressed. There's anxiety. Yeah. It's what do I do? There's shame. There's embarrassment. And so we hold on to all of that. So what I always say, it's hard. There's no way around a hard conversation. They're hard for lots of reasons, but we still have to do it. So I always say, if you have one of those big issues, book in a time with your partner. Hey, can we book a time to talk about this hard issue? And it's really uncomfortable and I'm going to try to do my best. I'll probably make a mess out of it, but what is going on? What can we do together? See, the best couples don't talk about the blame, but they talk about how can we tackle this together?
4: And we're all human. We all go up and down. I guess it's an understanding that there's that as well. Emotions go up and down, and that's the way it is. I guess it's, you know, it's a real long-term relationships, there's your challenge. If you're just seeing somebody or if you're dating, but even then, you know, you can sometimes, you can filter that out. You think, I'm having a bad day.
5: Yeah.
4: Oh, the bills are really, you know, really piling up today. Maybe I'll just keep away or we'll talk tonight. But it's different when you live together and maybe kids and family and all that sort of stuff. It's tougher. It's tougher.
5: Yeah. Life gets complicated, right? It gets heavy and all of those things combine at winter to leave us feeling a bit down. So the real trick at this time of the year is to look for those pockets of connection, pockets of joy without having to spend money. We, in the mediator world, we call it a bit of a reframe.
4: Right.
5: How can we turn this dark and doom feeling? How can we turn it around? How can we find those moments of things we're grateful for? How can we find those little small moments to influence? Or, hey, we don't have a lot of money, but what are we going to prioritize right now? And how do we make sure we have some fun in amongst it?
4: That reframing and turning around, is there any sort of specific ways or how we should do it, when we should do it? Is it a bit of a conditioning, like when things are small, doing it then? So then when they're big, you find gratitude in the small moments. So then when the big thing hits, which is inevitable, you're more prepared for it. Is that something you can sort of practice in a way?
5: Yeah, it's a bit like muscle memory. The more we do it, the easier it becomes. If we're doing it every day on a weekly basis, like on a Friday night, hey, what are we grateful for this week? It will become easier. But it's also careful that we're not, it's not rainbows and fairy tales, right? We're not denying the hard things. We're recognizing the hard things, but saying, how might we work on this or turn this around together? So the reframe becomes more of how do we put this into action?
4: Australia Overnight, talking to Sarah Blake, conflict strategist and mediator, social commentator. In that fact, stat you're saying, 8 out of 10 people saying that they're feeling this financial pressure, that's a bit of a worry.
5: That's a lot of us. It's a lot of us right now. Yeah. And, you know, no wonder there's a lot of tension. There's no wonder there's wider in society. Everyone's feeling unsettled because we are all just doing our best and often feeling like we're drowning. There's so much pressure we put on ourselves to have perfect things and perfect houses. And I think part of that is really that's putting the strain on us. Maybe it's time we do go back to keeping things simple.
4: What if you, we're talking about partners that are on, both have that understanding that, okay, we're human, these things happen, so let's do it together. What if one just doesn't want to play and just saying, well, you know, we still got to go out to that expensive trip or holiday because so-and-so's going and, you know, the kids want to go. How dare you suggest that we don't go this year?
5: Oh, my goodness.
4: No, now we're in trouble. It's like you're not getting where I'm coming from.
5: Yeah, they are the really tricky ones. And often it's because there's a different perspective on what matters. You know, for one partner, they might be very money-focused, whereas for the other partner is, hey, I want to create memories for my kids. That's what we're going to last with. And probably it means that those two people need to talk about why we're doing these things. All right. And so now that we know what matters to you and you know what matters to me, how can we negotiate an outcome that does a little bit of that, but perhaps a little bit of me? Where can we compromise? Where can we find something that works for both of us?
6: Okay. Well, there you go. You just got to sort of work through it. Are you seeing lots of people who just, I guess we said that there's a lot of people who are feeling this right now. Yeah.
5: Yeah, there's a lot of people feeling this and a lot of people feeling overwhelmed and not sure where to go. So now is a really good time to reach out and get some mental health help or check in with a counselor or just find someone you can talk to that perhaps isn't invested in it. And they're not bringing the emotion and can just help you work through it.
6: Yeah, right. I mean, there's a bit of a sort of, that's interesting, talking to people about it. You know, you're sort of putting it through the wash, as somebody told me. It's a nice little phrase when you talk to your friends or whatever. You're just sort of, you know, you're putting it through and it's something you need to do to process things. But can you put it through the wash too much?
5: You
6: should be careful who you're talking to, all that stuff?
5: All of that. So try not to – if you're talking to your friends about it and the friends of your partners, sometimes that can feel like taking sides. So we're wanting to be really careful. That's why going to a professional is really useful. And we don't have to spend money on it. There's a whole pile of services online where we can access support for free. You know, we can even use things like AI technology to help me work out a budget or help me understand how to save some money. So there's lots of tools that we can use. We do want to make sure that we're not overthinking it. One of the risks we can get into is we keep thinking about what might go wrong and how might that look and how bad will that be. And in fact, I said it to my husband just last week. I said, let's only focus on the decisions we need to make right now. I know those are big issues and we're going to have to deal with them later, but right now, let's just focus on what we can control, and the things that we can't control, we're going to pause those till later.
6: Well, he's lucky because he's married to you. You're an expert.
5: Oh, he doesn't always say that, though.
6: Nice one. Thank you, Sarah. Always a pleasure. Thanks for being here on Australia Overnight. Thanks.
5: No problem.
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6: Here he is, Andrew Lucas, senior producer with the Continuous Call team on 2GB 4BC and our sportman here in Australia Overnight. And he's back on the phone line. Hi there, Andrew.
18: Thanks for having me, Pat.
6: Pleasure, mate. The Dolphins taking on the Roosters in round 15 in the NRL. What happened?
18: Yeah, big win for the Dolphins up there in Brisbane at Suncorp Stadium, defeating the Roosters 48 points to 10. That's now 6 wins in a row for the Dolphins, the first time they've done that in their history, and they're absolutely flying. The amount of points they've scored in recent times has been quite amazing, to be honest. It's worth pointing out in this clash, both teams have a lot of their origin players out. In all, it was 12 players missing. The Dolphins missing 5 players, the Roosters 7. And they started best, the Dolphins. They led 12-0 at halftime with a couple of early tries, but then after halftime, they just broke the Roosters' back. They ran in 6 tries in that second half and were very, very dominant to run out 48 points to 10. Isaiah Katoa, he spent time with New South Wales camp this week. He was outstanding. Herbie Farnworth, he just continues his stellar season as well. So 6 wins in a row for the Dolphins, that 48 to 10 victory, and a crowd of just over 20,000 up there at Suncorp for that one.
6: There you go. You'd be happy if you're a Dolphins fan, that's for sure.
18: Yeah, they're a great story. Obviously, they're the competition's newest team before we see the Perth Bears and the PNG Chiefs enter the competition in the next few seasons. But yeah, they look on the verge of breaking their finals drought and making it for the first time. And they've been that form team this year, and 6 in a row. Christian Wolf, their coach, has got them playing some good football. They had some injuries early in the season and they've got those troops back. And yeah, to put on a performance like that, it's great to see. Obviously, the Broncos up in Queensland are struggling at the other end. They've lost 6 in a row after they lost to South on Thursday night. But yeah, the Dolphins are really giving Brisbane fans, or fans up in Brisbane there that go for the Dolphins, reason to celebrate.
6: Andrew Lucas, the Sport Report on Australia Overnight. And the State of Origin 2 teams were named during the week.
18: Yeah, that's right. Game 2 teams, of course, State of Origin 2 at the MCG, not far away, a few days away, and we'll be there with the Continuous Call team. So looking forward to being down in Melbourne, Pat. But yeah, a couple of changes for both teams. For New South Wales, they've made 5 changes. They regained Mitchell Moses from that hamstring issue as well. So he'll come back in the halves. He's been put through some fitness tests. He's on track to play at the moment. They've been training and they've been based on the Central Coast. They, of course, go to Melbourne later on today as well. And Dylan Lucas, he comes in the back row for his debut. Hamole Olakau'atu, he was axed to 20th man. They get back Payne Haas. It's a big inclusion for them to have him back from injury. He adds a lot of muscle in that forward pack. And then Api Korosau and Mark Nwankanidawaze on the bench as well. And for Queensland, they've made 3 changes. Kulikefu Finafuiaki, he comes onto the bench. Reece Walsh and Murray Talangi as well. So Reece Walsh in there, he offers that sort of utility value and cover for Kalen Ponga on the bench there as well. And Brittany Nakora, he'll start in the back row at the moment for Queensland. Ruben Cotter goes to lock, and Max Plath to the bench as well. Of course, in Game 1, New South Wales, they pulled off their biggest comeback in State of Origin history to win 22-20. And no doubt it'll be a great game out there, a great event. And we're hoping for a record crowd there. Of course,
6: yes,
18: over 91,000 is a record. And yeah, there's a chance we might get 92.
6: Holy moly. Yeah, that'd be awesome. Yeah, 92,000 people at the MCG for Game 2 with the State of Origin Wednesday, did you say, later on this week?
18: Yeah, that's right, on Wednesday. Nice. Kick off 8:05 p.m. local time.
6: And you can hear it where, Andrew?
18: All on the Continuous Call team, all the action with the boys. Mark Levy will be there, Mark Geyer, Daryl Broman, and, of course, Mark Riddell on the sideline.
6: In round 14 of the AFL, Geelong taking on the Gold Coast.
18: Yeah, big win for Geelong, defeating the Gold Coast Suns 15-15, 105-8, 12-60. A big 45-point win at GM HBA Stadium in Geelong. A crowd of just over 30,000 fans for that one. And it was a tight first quarter. Geelong led by a goal at quarter time, but it was either side of quarter time where the Cats really broke the game open. They kicked 7 straight goals, the home fans on their feet watching their team perform well. And It was 4-0 in that second term. In Geelong, they led by 28 points at the main break. And in the third term, Gold Coast, they didn't go away. It was an evenly fought third term. The Cats led by 32 points in that final change. So it wasn't over. The Suns still a chance to storm home, but it was Geelong who ended up surging home. 5-3 in that final term and to win by 45 points. Jeremy Cameron, he was impressive again. He kicked 3-5. Probably could have had a couple more if he wasn't inaccurate. Ben King, he kicked 3 for the Suns and for Geelong as well. Max Holmes, 31 disposals, and Bailey Smith, 27 and a goal as well. So a good win for Geelong, and unfortunately for the Gold Coast Suns, that's now 3 straight losses for them.
6: All right, I'll be in Geelong on Sunday, so the town is always up and about when they win the footy. The FIFA World Cup is officially underway as well.
18: Yeah, how good is it? One of the premier sporting events around the world, and you know, we get to see it every 4 years. It's the 23rd edition and the tournament being hosted across Canada, Mexico and the US. And, yeah, it should be a special FIFA World Cup. There's so much hype and excitement. We know how popular soccer or football is around the world. And it began with 2 games yesterday. Mexico, one of the host nations, winning over South Africa 2-0. Goals in the 9th and 67th minute. Sorry. And unfortunately, we saw 3 red cards for that. So a few players disappearing for some acts on the field there, and then South Korea came from behind to defeat Czechia 2-1 in the other game as well. And of course, the Socceroos not far away. They play tomorrow, 2 p.m. Australian Eastern Standard Time, taking on Turkey, where they'll get their campaign underway.
6: And some good news for the Socceroos ahead of their campaign, which, as you say, are going to start against Turkey. Not too far away.
18: Yeah, big announcement which popped through yesterday. Tony Popovich, the coach of the Socceroos, extending to his time as the coach through to the AFC Asian Cup next year as well. So a big contract extension for Tony Popovich. And since he took over in September 2024, he's had a great running charge, obviously leading the Socceroos to their qualification for the World Cup, the FIFA World Cup finals. And he took after Graham Arnold resigned. And since then, in 18 matches as head coach, he's recorded 10 wins and 4 draws. So he's had a phenomenal start to his career as coach, Tony Popovich. And of course, he's the first player to be at a World Cup to represent the Socceroos as both a player and a head coach. Of course, he was part of that team all the way back in 2006 that competed in the World Cup. So that drought-breaking team, the Socceroos. And yeah, it'll be great to see him take charge, and hopefully the Socceroos can go deep, get out of the group stage. It won't be easy with some of the countries they've got to come up against. Of course, first Turkey, and then the USA, one of the host nations, and then and then Paraguay as well. So, yeah, good luck to the Socceroos. They get their campaign underway tomorrow.
6: Beautiful. Yeah, always every 4 years we get pretty excited about the World Cup. That'll be very cool. Thank you, Andrew. Appreciate your time in Australia overnight.
18: Anytime, Pat. Thank you.
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6: Weekends, Australia Overnight. I'm Pat Panetta. Ethan's here as well as we take your calls all across the nation. Thank you for listening. And my number is 133-693. My text line 0477-693-693. This one coming through. I got my motor work license at Hart. Oh, that's the Honda Training Centre back in 1993. And it was easy then, but there's another motorcycle license where you can go and do it at the Calder Raceway and then take it out on the road. Maybe I need to move to a new place. The Hart Honda training people do take you out on the road, but you need to pass the test first and then you do it road right. Haven't got that far yet. Get your license, buy a Harley. Then you and Darren James can do the Easy Rider trip around Australia and you can play Born to be Wild by Stepping Wolf, says this message. Thank you. Hi, Pat. Fundraising given elbow repeat claims not real. Okay. So Mr. Albanese saying that the fundraising is not real with Pauline Hanson has engaged independent auditors. Yes, they have. And apart from elbow being most unpopular PM, he can now then wear being the PM with the most egg on his face, says Sue. Yes, they've audited the website and it seems to be all legit, is my understanding. Joanne says, Pat, the Teals have been bankrolled by a very wealthy Australian. That's right, they're getting money too from that climate change guy. So there's that. Yep. And Gina Rinehart is very generous philanthropist. Just because she's a conservative, people target her, says Joanne. I tend to agree. Yeah, I think sometimes, people can say one thing about a certain sort of sector of politics, but then they ignore the other side. Margaret says, Hanson's money pot is, in my view, potentially questionable. Any politician being involved in any way with the wealthiest person in Australia or accepts aeroplanes, footy tickets, bottles of wine, any other asset or gift sounds desperate or suspicious and does not pass the pub test. It's all about appearance in politics. Hanson will never be PM or gain national power because donations do not necessarily equate to votes, which lead to power. If you're donating money, that could also equal that you'd vote for the person when it comes to an election. Politicians are all generally narcissists and tarred with the same brush as regards to the quest for power, attention and glory, says Margaret on the text. Paul is called through. Hi there, Paul.
25: Hey, g'day, Pat. I want to talk about couples doing it hard with finances, but just quickly on your last text, Richard Pratt gives millions of dollars to the Labor Party. Simon funds the court, funds the Teals. I mean, pick your billionaires. You know, everyone's got one, but it's okay when the left does it. You know, and if, accepting helicopter ride or whatever, I mean, correct me if I'm wrong, it isn't the Prime Minister's son. You know, doesn't he have access to the Qantas? The Admiral's Lounge or whatever they call it. Yep. A man of no particular business notoriety. But his dad forms part of the cabinet that decides about airline policies and granting overseas airlines routes into Australia or not. But anyway, with relationships, look, back in 1979, an American economist, Arthur Oaken, created what was called the Misery Index indicator. And that was really designed just to show the amount of economic stress or worry that the average person is under. And you calculate the Misery Index simply by adding the inflation rate and the unemployment rate, because those both cause stress. In Australia, currently the Misery Index sits at 7.9 in Australia. People are feeling the pinch. Worst it ever got was 20.3, which was when Malcolm Fraser got turfed out by Bob Hawke. There have been 48 federal elections in this country. Of that, 20 of them had a Misery Index at either 7.9, which it is now, or above. And of those 20 elections, the government got tossed out 16 times out of 20. So by the Misery Index, you'd want to be a little careful being Labor. You wouldn't want that to get much higher, because statistically, when inflation and unemployment are up so high, people are screaming. So it is interesting to note that it was 9.1, so it was higher at the 2025 election. But I think what happened there is the opposition ran such an atrocious campaign. They basically gave everybody a reason not to toss out Albanese, because they were leading in the polls just a few months before.
3: Right, and the misery index was high in that election? Is that with the Peter Dutton election, the most recent one?
25: Yeah, it was 9.1. So by conventional wisdom, at 9.1, you've got about a 4 out of 5 chance of getting turfed out of government, trying to carry a 9.1. So just to finish up on that, because I know you've got the news coming up, at a more personal level, a lot of people say your most important financial decision you'll ever make is your home. That's actually incorrect. It's your second most important. The most important financial decision you'll make is your partner. Because all the data's there to sift through. But if you're in a household where your wife is earning more than you by a substantial amount, that is the single highest indicator of divorce.
3: Is that right?
25: There is no other indicator which has a stronger correlation to divorce than if the wife significantly out-earns the husband. Going the other way, if you're in a position where you're kind of conservative and like to save and not splurge everything, and you've got a partner who is exceeding the income that you can bring into the home, that is just absolute misery. It's so bad.
3: Right, but is it a gender thing? If the female in the home is making more money than the male, that's the problem? Is that what you're saying? Does that lead to divorce?
25: That's the first problem. That's the highest indicating factor of divorce, is if the woman significantly out-earns the husband.
3: So who's walking away, the female or the male? Is the female saying, well, I'm making more money than you, so I sort of, the respect or something goes? Or does the male think, I feel like I'm less and then I leave? I guess we don't know.
25: Divorce is initiated a bit over just under 80% of divorces initiated in Australia by the woman.
3: Okay. There's another interesting
25: thing. I think what probably feeds into that is what women want are changing.
3: Right. Okay. Oh, there you go. Thank you, Paul. We need to take a break. You're right. The news is coming up after this.
4: 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They were saying Kel Richards sounds like he lives on the north side of Sydney. North side. Do you live on the north side of Sydney, Kel?
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27: Hello, I'm Carolee Katsimbanis. One Nation founder and leader Pauline Hanson says the reason for a venue change in Melbourne at the last minute was not due to security concerns, but because too many people had booked and were on the waiting list for the fundraiser. However, a group of around 30 rowdy protesters crossed town, yelling and chanting outside. Ms. Hanson was escorted by security out a back entrance to avoid them once the function had finished. Ms. Hanson says she is always concerned about the safety of her supporters and reminds everyone that Australia is a democracy that allows free speech.
28: That's what happened many years ago, 30 years ago, when I had the meetings. The way that our followers or supporters who wanted to come to venues to listen to me, they were terribly attacked, terribly, and it was so wrong. I don't want to see that happen again.
27: The NRL is facing scrutiny after it emerged a top referee continued to officiate matches whilst facing a significant gambling addiction. A Sydney Morning Herald investigation found Ashley Klein lost $400,000 betting on horse and greyhound races before signing up to the self-exclusion register in 2023. National sports editor Neil Breen says the NRL first learned of Klein's problem in 2019.
29: And they decided it was a personal issue because it didn't involve rugby league betting. And so the integrity unit speaks to him in 2019, and he's spoken to again closer to the time that he shut his accounts and he put himself on the gambling register. In those 4 years, wasn't the NRL worried about it?
27: The NRL says it took steps to ensure there were no breaches of league rules or policies and maintains Klein's gambling did not impact his job as a match official. The Federal Opposition says next week's parliamentary inquiry into the federal government's tax changes is not going to achieve a thing. The hearing will examine Labor's decision to rein in the capital gains discount and negative gearing concessions. Liberal leader Angus Taylor says the government's decision to block people from the inquiry is problematic.
9: This inquiry is a sham. It is an absolute sham. The very people who should be in front of the inquiry talking about Labor's toxic taxes have been prevented from doing so.
27: Perth's Curtin University researchers are conducting a new clinical trial looking at disturbances in blood flow regulation within the brain and their impact on the frequency and severity of migraine attacks. Professor John Mamo says targeted nutritional supplements could help in prevention.
10: We've identified components that are generated in organic materials, you know, plants and protein products, which have a really good protective effect, effectively concentrated them, combined or formulated several of them together to provide synergistic benefit.
27: Also making news, singing superstar billionaire 36-year-old Taylor Swift has made history by becoming the youngest woman to be inducted into the Songwriters Hall of Fame.
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27: NRL, the Dolphins' record-winning streak has continued in round 15.
15: The Dolphins have won six games in a row for the first time in their history, belting the Roosters 48-10 at Suncorp Stadium. 12 players missed the match due to origin duty, but the Dolphins were a class above in front of over 20,000 fans. The home side led 36-0 before the Roosters finally got on the board 60 minutes into the contest. It finished 8-2 as the Dolphins moved into the top four. Andrew Lucas, Sydney.
27: While in the AFL, Gold Coast Suns suffered their third straight loss, losing to Geelong by 45 points, 105-60.
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27: Now checking your weather around the country. There are some strong marine wind and gale warnings. Please check your area. Canberra, fog, showers increasing. A top of 16 after dropping to an overnight low of 4 degrees. Adelaide, rain 18. Perth becoming cloudy 18. Darwin, sunny 33. Brisbane, shower or 2, 24. Melbourne, rain increasing 17. And Sydney, partly cloudy and 22 degrees.

0: Yeah, on Australia Overnight, it's time to talk weird science with the great man, Dr. Carl. Hi there, Dr. Carl.
1: Hi, but I'm not a great man, but thank you. You're awfully kind. Thank you.
0: No worries. Pleasure. Now, at a restaurant, should you stick to your favourite dish with, you know, something that you know and love, or should you try a new dish and hope that you get something unexpected and something new to delight? Is this like a science question or something we need to know about, Dr. Carl?
1: Well, what is science? Science is just trying to explore the world around you, and you look at something and you think, what the heck is going on? So have you ever seen, I'm sure you've seen people just jogging through the streets?
0: Yes. Yep. Of course. Yep.
1: Have you ever seen anybody with a ponytail go jogging through the streets?
0: Yeah, I think I have. Yeah, it bounces along.
1: Have you noticed anything about the movement of the ponytail?
0: It moves in the opposite direction of the runner. It sort of, it moves when the runner's up, it's down, and when the runner's down, it's up. I don't know. Am I close?
1: Now, what have you seen from your memory?
0: Okay, so somebody with a ponytail jogging through the park. Well, I've seen the ponytail sort of flapping in the breeze as they jog.
1: Yeah, which way does it flap?
0: It points out sort of. Like a tail. It's sort of,
1: it's behind the head. That's true. That's true. It's behind the head.
0: And I guess it's
1: okay. I'll take you out of your misery. Okay. All right.
0: Yeah.
1: The runner is moving in three dimensions, mostly forward, overwhelmingly forward, a little bit of up and down and a little bit of side to side, but overwhelmingly they're moving forward. You with me so far?
0: Yes. Yes.
1: But the overwhelming motion of the ponytail is mostly side to side.
0: Okay. Okay.
1: Have a look next time.
0: Right. Okay.
1: And to solve that, you then have to think, oh, how to solve it? And you end up having to use some theorems in astrophysics. Or have you ever grabbed a stick of spaghetti that's too long to put in the pot in one go and then grab it by each end and tried to break it?
0: Yeah. Yeah. Yes. So you get
1: and
0: the
1: when
0: boiling
1: you break
0: pot.
1: It,
0: yes. What happens?
1: Well, it doesn't break into two pieces.
0: No,
1: it breaks into three pieces.
0: Okay. Okay.
1: Why? And so this is what science is. Science is just a way to understand the world around us.
0: Yeah, right.
1: Of course, it might involve things like how do you make an aeroplane fly, or how did the universe begin, or how do I make an antibiotic? But it also covers things like when should I get married? This is called an optimal stopping problem. Like, I mean, you're going out for the night, you're going to some sort of play or something, or a music event. Do you get the very first parking spot that you find?
0: Oh.
1: Or do you wait a little bit longer? Where is the optimal stopping here?
0: Yeah.
1: We're talking about decision theory.
0: That's
1: somewhere
0: so good.
1: Between economics and psychology that we analyze the strategies that people do, and this is physics.
0: Yep, yep. My son and I went to see a show, you're right, and we're down sort of Chapel Street, and we thought, oh, it's just down there, and Hamish said, well, just park here, Dad, and we'll walk down. It was like seven blocks. We could have kept going, but there was a spot right there. And we thought, we're close enough, we'll park, so there's that as well. And Jerry Seinfeld, I think, in one of his bits says about getting married, it's when you run out of things to talk about with your partner. You're talking about things, and then eventually you've got nothing else to say, so you say, do you want to get married? Because you just run out of other stuff to talk about. Which is sort of
1: well,
0: fun.
1: That's kind of an example of what they call the secretary problem.
0: Right, right.
1: And this is a mathematical problem. How you want to employ a secretary, you've got 100 people to interview. At what stage do you say, okay, I'm picking you?
0: Yeah.
1: Is it the first one? Well, you might miss out on a better one. And if it's the very last one, well, you've wasted a lot of time. And if you do, there's a few rules. One is that once you've said no to a person, you can't come back and say yes.
0: Mm. Yes.
1: Okay, that's one of the rules. And it's like picking a spouse. You can't say, look, I know we haven't been together for a long while and I've dated a lot of other people since you and gee, there have been a lot of dogs and, you're really good. And oh yeah, okay. I might have picked up a few sexually transmitted diseases. And, but on the other hand, mathematics tell me I should marry you. Will you marry me? You're not going to get very far with that, right?
0: No, it's very anti-seductive.
1: So it turns out with the marriage and the secretary problem.
0: Yeah.
1: That what you do is you just keep on evaluating them. You're good, and you rate them.
0: Yeah.
1: And then when you get about to number 37 out of 100, the very next best one that turns up, you grab them.
0: Oh, okay.
1: So it might be at number 40, and there could be an even better one at number 60, but it's kind of unlikely. Your highest chance is to go to number 37 out of 100, with picking a spouse or a secretary.
0: Secretary or a spouse. Okay, that's interesting.
1: Then what about a restaurant? So that genius, Richard Feynman, and he was the one who tried to solve the spaghetti problem, and he failed.
0: Couldn't work it out.
1: No, but he did work out this one. Yeah. So he was having a meal in a Thai restaurant with a mate, and he said, every time we come here, you always order the ginger chicken.
0: Yes.
1: He said, yeah, that's because it's really good. And that way I know that each time I come here, I'll have a pretty good experience on average. But what if there's something, said Richard, that's better? And he said, yeah, but what if there's something that's worse? Mm. So it turns out that for a while, when you're going through a new menu at a restaurant, suppose you go to the same restaurant all the time, and, you know, at some stage, you'll say, okay, I'll try a new one, I'll try a new one. Then after a while, at a certain number, you'll say, ah, no, I've already passed the threshold point. I'll just pick the next best one or stay with what already failed, because that way, on average, I'll have the best eating experience. Mm. So he actually solved the problem with mathematics, and people have then tried to look at the problem again and found out that he was right. Mm. So this is your optimal stopping problem. When's the best time to stop? And if you look at the, you get different answers depending on how good the food is in the restaurant and how it's distributed. So it might be that there's an awful lot of really good meals and only a small number of bad meals, or it could be the other way around, or it could be one third, one third, one third. And so depending, and you don't know before you start, you should just keep on choosing a new meal until you've gone about one third to two thirds of the way through the menu, and then stop.
0: Right. And then once you found your best one. Right. And then you can keep going back to that one, and you're happy.
1: And you probably picked the best option over time for making sure that you'll have the best eating experience at that restaurant.
0: And this translates into secretaries or other life decisions as well. The one third rule, can I call it that? You sort of just keep going, and then you sort of the next best one you'll choose. Is that something?
1: Yeah. If you want to be precise, it's actually 1 divided by pi, 3.14159, about one third, number 37 out of 100.
0: Right. Wow. Okay. Well, there you are.
1: Science is not just trying to tell you how the universe began. It's helping you solve why a runner's ponytail flicks from side to side while they're running forward.
0: Yep. Now, I have been listening, but what if, just to go, what if number two, the second secretary, was awesome? And you get to 37 or whatever, and then the next best one you've selected. But anyway, the next best one would be equivalent to the one that you might have seen at number one or two.
1: Life is not perfect, and part of the rules are you can't go back. Yeah, once you've decided not to invite a person to spend the rest of their life, you can't go back. It's an artificial problem.
0: Yeah. It must be the life of an actor too, as you were saying that. I'm thinking, as you get, you know, casting for a role. Because you get in, and if you're the first or second, they'll think, oh, I want to see a few more. Then they've already said no, or they've moved on. I reckon that's a big part of being cast for a role or something in a TV show or in a movie or something. Must be a tough life.
1: You hear stories about actors who said, well, they offered me the role of such and such in this blockbuster movie. And I said no.
0: That's right.
1: Yeah, right. Yeah. So you can't predict the future except for tides and eclipses.
0: Right. I love that one too. 133693 is a bit of a side, Dr. Carl, because there's a list of actors that said no to big movies. I think Sylvester Stallone and others had an opportunity for various reasons and sort of said no, and it was a massive movie. 133693 later after Dr. Carl, just give that number. It's a good thing to chat about. We'll take a break, Dr. Carl, as we talk weird science. And next, the lymphatic system. What is it? What's it all about? We'll talk about that and more with Dr. Carl after this break.
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6: Australia Overnight, talking science with Dr. Carl, the lymphatic system. Dr. Carl, what is it? Tell me more.
7: You know how your heart pumps out a certain amount of blood every minute, about 5 litres every minute?
6: Yes, yeah.
7: Well, and then the blood comes back through the veins. So the blood goes out from the heart into a big fat blood vessel called the aorta, maybe the diameter of your thumb, and very rapidly it branches and branches and branches into smaller and smaller pipes until you end up with tiny, tiny arteries and arterioles. And then it goes into something called the capillary bed, and we'll come back to that in a minute. And then it is collected in tiny veins called venules, then bigger veins and even bigger veins, and then finally into blood vessels called the vena cava, which is still veins, and into the heart. But the amount of blood is not 5,000 mils every minute. There's 10 mils missing. And it goes missing in the capillary bed, and it goes into the lymphatic system. And this is the thing that we've been looking at for a couple of thousand years and didn't really understand. So when it goes into the capillaries, you've got these tiny blood vessels called capillaries that are actually smaller than the red blood cells. The capillaries are about 5 microns or millionths of a meter in diameter. That's about 1/10 of the thickness of a human hair. The red blood cells are a bit bigger, not 5, but 7. They have to squash to get through. But they do it. They get pulled out of circulation when they get a bit stiff at around 120 days, but that's a different story. But also the salt water in your blood leaves the blood vessel, the capillaries, goes into the circulation locally, kidney, lung, spleen, liver, muscle, whatever, thyroid gland, and then comes back in and it dumps oxygen and brings back the carbon dioxide and brings back the waste products. And about 10 mils of it each minute does not get back into the veins. And it goes into these lymphatics, which were first described by the Egyptians about 4,000 years ago. Jeez. And they talked way back then about lymph nodes and how lymph nodes were joined by these very, very skinny pipes. This is around 1600 BC, and they were talking about lymph nodes. Now, you know how lymph nodes are sort of protecting your central core body? Have we talked about that yet?
6: What's that? The lymph nodes protecting your central core body, did you say? No, I don't remember talking about that.
7: So in your legs,
6: yes,
7: to protect your trunk, you've got lymph nodes in the back of your knees and in your groin.
6: Right. Yes. Okay. Yes.
7: And in your arms, you've got lymph nodes that, you know, protect the central body from stuff. And they're in your elbow and in your armpit. Yeah.
6: Protecting from what? From the disease and bad sort of germs?
7: Cancer, infectious diseases, anything. And you've got a whole bunch around your neck.
6: Right.
7: You've got about 600 in your whole body and a whole bunch in your mouth.
6: Right.
7: And so in 1600 BC, they talk about, that's about 3 and 3.5

0: thousand years ago in Egypt, they talk about these lymph nodes in the neck and the armpits. And then about a thousand years later, the Greek physician and philosopher Hippocrates described not only were there lymph nodes, but there were little skinny pipes, very, very skinny pipes running between them. And only around the 1700s did we get a bit of a hint. The lymphatics are a kind of waste disposal system that sweep up the metabolic waste products along with fragments of damaged cells and germs and drains back into your blood vessels around your heart. We call it lymph from the ancient Roman god of freshwater, lympha. Uh-huh. And so there's also immune system cells in there. And we've discovered that they exist in the brain. And if you've got somebody with cancer, the cancer will heal faster if you give them a drug to open up the blood, the lymphatics. So we discovered that back in 2017. This can boost, in the case of the brain, the drainage of blood fluid and improve animals' performance in memory and learning. And we've discovered the same thing happening with mice that happen to have Alzheimer's disease. And they've found that in certain neurodegenerative diseases like Alzheimer's and others, that you can give them drugs to open up their lymphatics and they do better in memory and attention. We're just touching the edge of lymphatics. We've known about them on and off for a couple of thousand years, and just now we've got new scanning techniques, so we'll learn how to use them as part of our future healing modalities. We're not there yet, but we're heading down that pathway.
1: How did the Egyptians and the Greek guy learn about lymphatics all those years ago when they didn't have ChatGPT? They didn't have Google and stuff. How did they do it? It's amazing.
0: Well, they had dead people from battles.
1: Yes.
0: And they'd cut them open and look. Yes. They'd try and help them during the battle. And if they were there, they'd try to improve their knowledge to help the next people. And so they'd work out their medical techniques from that.
1: Australia Overnight, talking science with Dr. Carl. Geoengineering to reduce effects of climate change. Tell me about this one.
0: Firstly, the heat of climate change comes not from burning fossil fuels, but rather as trapped sunlight. The carbon dioxide and the methane, they absorb the heat rising from the ground, from the sun. Mm-hmm. So the heat goes from the sun to the ground, back up to the greenhouse gas molecules and gets bounced back down to the ground again. Now, it turns out that the heat of global warming comes because the greenhouse gases in the atmosphere, carbon dioxide, methane and so forth, trap the heat rising from the ground, you know, from the sun. They trip the heat from the ground and they bounce it back down. And the amount of heat they bounce back down compared to what was happening at the time of Captain Cook is around 600,000 Hiroshima bombs worth of heat. And so most of the geoengineering projects that we have are trying to reduce the amount of sunlight coming into the atmosphere, either by spraying stuff into the stratosphere and creating very thin clouds that will reflect some of the heat before it gets down to the ground, or by creating extra clouds that lower ground level, it'll stop the heat from getting to the ground. It will work, but it's kind of going to have nasty side effects that we don't even know about. And it's kind of like having a patient who's got cancer. Mm-hmm. And instead of trying to fix the cancer, saying, oh, look, we'll give you some lipstick and a bit of nail polish. And we use fossil carbon 60% for energy, and we've got alternatives to that, and 20% for plastics, and we've got many good alternatives, and we'll get more, and 20% for agriculture. And what we're trying to do is just sort of a bit of window dressing, because the carbon dioxide level is still going up, and it's killing creatures in the ocean that can't make shells anymore. The carbon dioxide is making the ocean slightly more acid. I don't mean so acid that when you go down to the beach and you put your foot in the water, suddenly the acid all dissolves it and you're just left with a bleeding stump, but rather it's gone from a bit alkaline at 8.2 to slightly less alkaline at 8.1. And even though 0.1 doesn't sound like much, it's a 30% increase in the amount of hydrogen ion, so it's a lot more acid. Mm. And many creatures can't form their shells, and these creatures take a lot of carbon dioxide out of the atmosphere. So the scientists are thinking that if we don't come to our senses, we'll stop taking fossil carbon out of the ground, we'll have to do geoengineering by the year 2100. Yeah. And the side effects of that we have no idea of. We'll find out as we do it.
1: We could look after our planet, don't we, Dr. Carl? Thank you. Thank you so much for being here in Australia overnight. Dr. Carl, you're a good man. We'll catch you again next week. Thank you.
0: Thank you so much. Catch you next time. Bye.
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1: And Jack's in Ringwood. Hi there, Jack.
15: Hey, you doing, Pat? Look, I've collected a few bits and pieces tonight together that I want to comment on. Chris, early on when he talked about Jeff closing down schools and all of this bonkers stuff that he was crapping on about. Seriously, I mean, half of those places, they had to be shut down because they were riddled with asbestos, if you remember. So you know, I'm debunking his little call on that one. And there was too many kids commuting too far into these schools because... you know, the areas these schools were built in didn't have any kids in the areas anyway. So, but anyway, okay. Other than that, I think it's quite amusing that the left loves to bag anybody like Gina who helps out the right, but they forget how many billionaires help them out. And, you know, Fox loans his helicopter and who else? They're always the ones that gripe about this stuff. It's just bizarre, mate. Seriously, when we've got the only growth we've got in our society right now, you know, there's no economic growth because there's insolvencies left, right and centre. The only economic growth we've got is crime right now. But you don't hear Mr Albanese talking about the crime on the streets in Melbourne. It's bloody disgusting, Pat.
1: Really? All right. Well, on that, Terry Barnes will join us not too far away, the week that was in politics. Thank you there, Jack. And he'll talk about, well, Jacinta Allan as the leader of the Victorian Party or the Premier in Victoria for the ALP and, of course, the opposition.
10: Terry Barnes says that Jacinta Allen might be gone within days. Polling says that she's on the nose and the party may be replacing her very soon. And we'll also be talking about the rise of One Nation. Just looking at some papers coming through. The Herald Sun has arrived. Front page of the Herald Sun. New Allen poll pain. Here it is. Premier Jacinta Allen is facing mounting leadership pressure after a new opinion poll delivered another devastating blow to Labor's electoral prospects, just days after separate surveys showed the government headed for a huge defeat. The new poll, which is a national poll, puts Labor's primary vote at just 21% behind both the coalition and 30 and One Nation on 23. So there you go. That's the front page of the Herald Sun. Looking at that, other papers here. What else have we got here? The Saturday Age has arrived. Same thing. One Nation. So Jacinta Allen on the front page of the Melbourne papers. Victorian Premier Jacinta Allen tells Chip Legrand the rising threat of Pauline Hanson's party has her more motivated than ever ahead of November's state election. That's featured on the front page of the party. Hanson of the paper. Hanson defies protesters to rouse Melbourne base. So this was in our news that you might have heard as well. One Nation leader Pauline Hanson and MP Barnaby Joyce hosted a glitzy fundraiser event in South Melbourne last night, swapping venues at the 11th hour as anti-racism protesters chased the party across town to rally outside. This is about the protesters being outside that get-together for the One Nation party. Alrighty, we'll keep an eye on the news as it starts to come through. Let's say hi to Jim, who's on the line in West Footscray. Hi there, Jim.
11: Good morning, Pat. On Wednesday, I went to I had a doctor's appointment. Following there, I went to the market looking for you because I thought last time I spoke to you, Tommy, you still are there at the 11th till 12th of the market.
10: At the Footscray and market? No, we're having a break. Yeah, we're having a break from the market.
11: Oh, okay. So anyway, the first few people I asked, well, I came in the entrance from the railway side. I thought, right, if Pat's leaving, I'll catch him. Mm-hmm. Then I asked him the front number for New Year. So then I went around to some others. I went and bought some fish, like plate and everything. I asked the guy, no, why is there no garfish anyway? He goes, tour up to take the boats out. Then I thought he was going to look something up for me on his computer. He comes back on his computer and he just turns around and says, you're Jim from West Footscray.
10: Oh, right.
11: Your sister works there. And I said, and who are you? I go, since you know me, I go, most people know who I am.
10: Right, let me guess his name. Point. I know which one he is. One of the fishmongers in the Footscray market. It was Reggie.
11: Yeah, I said, pardon?
10: Was it Reggie?
11: I don't know, but what he said to us, I said, who are you then, since you know so much about me? And he goes, he wouldn't tell me his name, so I said, okay, I'll call you Mr. Mysterio. Yeah. And he said, Pat hasn't been here for months. Yeah. I go, what's your name then? He wouldn't tell me. I said, I'll call you Mr. Mysterio. Then he goes, just ask Pat about the fishmonger, he'll tell you.
10: Yeah, that's right. That's exactly right. He's a good man. He's the fishmonger at the Footscray Market. There's Reggie. There was, is it Bona? He's a good fella too. They're all good. They've been there for a long time. And he's a big listener of 3OW. Yeah, and I had to sort of get him on one time. He doesn't call. He does listen. He gets up early, of course, to get to the market.
11: But he knew,
10: that's him.
11: He knew me and my family. He knew what street I live in. He knew where my sister works. He knew where my sister lives.
10: Gee. That's more information than we've got.
11: And he knew. Yeah, I said, most people know me from my voice. I go, but you since you know, I just called him Mr. Mysterio because he wouldn't tell me his name.
10: Mr. Mysterio. There you go.
11: I know him very well.
10: Okay, mate. Well, that's Reggie, I'm guessing, at the Footscray Market down the middle aisle there, the fishmonger. And why was there no garfish? The boats couldn't go out.
11: Garfish, they're like a miniature swordfish, and they've got a beak, and they're like a mini marlin. They're beautiful tasting, and you can just eat the bones. And also, then I went around the corner where I buy the gloves. You can only get the cut-off winter gloves in winter. You can never get them in summer. And I was talking to a woman there, she knows you very well, and she said you're a very good man.
10: Another woman there, a Vietnamese lady. Okay. All right.
11: Yeah, she says she knows you, and she's spoken to you, and she said you're a very good man.
10: Did she have the little knick-knack shop there?
11: One more thing. I just want to say happy birthday to Tony Mack, if anyone's listening that knows him, because Tony will probably be out of it in the La La Land now, like I usually am. Thank you, Pat. Thank you, Rachel.
10: Right. After La La Land, then it's sort of a nap time for Jim. Thank you, mate. We'll go away and come back with Dr. Tanvir Ahmed, who's a psychiatrist and social commentator, talking about the World Cup and how it unites us in a special way. Dr. Tanvir Ahmed after this.
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3: The Soccer World Cup remains one of the few events that genuinely cut across Australia's many tribes. Soccer is the closest thing that we have to a truly multicultural national sport. It's a genuine global event, and it's a form of national pride that is inclusive rather than divisive. Now, to explain this further, Dr. Tanvir Ahmed, psychiatrist and social commentator, is back on the show. Hi there, Tanvir.
4: Great to be with you, Pat. Look, it is a very exciting weekend, and soccer occupies an interesting place in Australia, where more consistently, almost as long as I've known, it's been the most participated sport. Even now, 1.2 million Aussies. It's the fastest growing women's sport. So we've always, almost all of us have been grown up with it in some form or another. Yet it's always struggled a little bit professional, kind of bigger prestige, national identity level. Yes. Now, I think that's still partly the case, but when the World Cup happens, I feel like you rarely get a stronger sense of unity around a single sport. Now, the Olympics certainly do it, but that's often a whole range of largely individual sports. Soccer, there's something special about soccer. One, it is truly global. Like when we're playing rugby league, and look at even look at the history of Australia. We are a bunch of kind of separate colonies in a way, which really reflects the whole AFL states versus rugby league states. And while cricket certainly has a national profile, to some extent, and I say this as someone with a South Asian background, arguably it is almost acquiring a South Asian hue increasingly. Now, I'm not saying that in a especially negative way. I just think it's fact. So in terms of sport that reflects all the different demographics, including just how multicultural we are, if you look at the Socceroos, maybe 20, 30 years ago, it didn't reflect it as well. Mm. And of course, it was called wog ball in the past. I don't think I hear anybody call it that anymore. I don't think I've heard that.
3: I don't think
4: I've heard that term used in the last 10 or 20 years, unless it was just done with a historical bit of a note, right? Yeah. So we are a pretty tribal sporting landscape. We're sporting mad, but soccer is really the one sport where, one, we feel totally connected to the world because it's such a global game. Mm. And it reflects all the, not only does it reflect modern multicultural Australia, it actually reflects all the different waves of migration. So it's almost like you can look at the Socceroos and almost get a history of our migration. Like there'll be, some people English derived, then might be some Northern Europeans. Then you'll get Southern Europeans, sort of Greeks, Italians, Serbians. Mm. And more recently, you'll get people from African and Asian backgrounds. Mm. So that's what I really love about the World Cup and the Socceroos.
3: As a psychiatrist, is this doing something to us as a nation? Is this why you sort of wanted to talk about this? Because sport can, bring us together.
4: Oh, look, I'm very interested in sort of, cohesion, belonging, symbolism.
3: Right.
4: So absolutely, in that respect, we are at a time when there are very few things that unite us. And there's a real challenge in having a unifying set of values. And that can be even more challenging in such a diverse society. Mm. Now, Australian sport is at the heart of Australian life. And I think another aspect of sport that's critical is one of the key areas we gather, and not just at a grand spectacle television level, but just at a more fundamental level, week to week. But probably most of us don't go to church. Most of us aren't necessarily connected to a specific community group. And probably the most common way Australians gather with all other kinds of Australians is on the community sporting field. Yes. You're doing a barbecue, you're kind of coming together, you're organising your kids, you're getting oranges for halftime. This is actually the most fundamental way Australians come together with a different set of people. And probably along with work and school, it's probably the most significant way we integrate new people, I think. Mm. So, and because soccer is the biggest community sporting gathering, I think it's another reason why the Socceroos and the World Cup have a slightly different level of significance, I think.
3: Is this connected to the power of talking to strangers? It's something we spoke about recently. I say that because sport, as you say, on the sporting field, but the barbecue, but even when you're participating in viewing a sport, you talk to others and there's strangers and you laugh and there's this sort of connection with people that you wouldn't normally talk to. And there's something special in that too. So with the World Cup, as we participate as the Socceroos, that's happening on the other end where we're sort of bonding with people that we wouldn't normally be around. Is that part of what's happening?
4: Absolutely. Yeah. It's a non-threatening way. You feel an immediate sense of connection. It's almost entirely positive in a way, where people you don't know, much like the Olympics, where you almost get this collective sense of not just belonging, but almost a fellow love of humanity. I think that's where Olympics and the World Cup in particular, I think that they potentially elevate something deeper in us. So there is something about just us almost reflecting on our broader humanity. That's an event like the World Cup, along with the Olympics, really bring out, I think.
3: Different tribes or migration. We talk about migration. So this is about seeing yourself on the screen too. They say that you watch certain movies and things. It hasn't happened, but when we were growing up, they're all sort of look the same, but you've got different cultures that are in Australia now see themselves represented in this sport. So there's also some power in that, making sure it reflects back to us.
4: Oh, absolutely. That's the other thing. So not only are you getting all the different groups potentially in the Socceroos, but for example, one of the first group games Australia has is against Turkey. Right. Now, Turkey has a big population in Australia, one of the biggest outside of Turkey. Now, that's another way, because we're so multicultural, all these different countries that aren't necessarily represented or reflected through, be it rugby league or Aussie rules. Now, they may be in a small way, but certainly not in the grand way that football or soccer can do it. So it's another way where, suddenly the Turkish community feels reflected. They're playing Australia. They might in a affectionate way, some might affectionately support Turkey, but still feel this real bond with Australia. There's probably someone of Turkish background in the Australian team.
3: Yeah.
4: So there's something, especially as us, one of the most multicultural nations on earth, that's almost this other interesting angle that happens in a tournament like this. We have so many people with a kind of dual connection when Australia play some of these countries that we wouldn't normally get to play in sport. So I think there's something very special about the Soccer World Cup in particular.
3: Yeah, you're right, that dual connection, of course, because, I have an Italian background, so you think...
4: Yeah, exactly.
3: The Italian team, but then
4: Italy.
3: Yeah, that's right. And then you think, well, I'm an Aussie really and nice I want to support the Aussies. Yeah, that's right. Yeah. You can sort of, take a sort of a... Yeah, it's something nice about it. You're right. I was going to say take a pun each way. You need to back a team, and mostly you've got to back your own team, the Aussies. But you're right. There's something special about, there's that team from my heritage or my parents and that sort of stuff as well. I haven't quite caught the fever yet, but I can feel it. It's coming, the World Cup, and this sort of stuff.
4: Australia plays a game, I think Sunday, Monday. And that's the thing. I mean, that's what's amusing and nice about the World Cup, where, the average person isn't taking a big interest in soccer. But as soon as this comes, suddenly we're all amateur experts on, everything from penalty shootouts to the offside rule to all manner of things. Suddenly
3: that's right.
4: A very serious interest. And it'll build over the next few days. And then once Australia has a couple of group games and hopefully we do well, and then people, will get, very excited, I think.
3: Yeah. It's going to put you out of a job. Who needs a psychiatrist when you've got the World Cup soccer? There's your therapy.
4: Well, that's true. I think it's a good thing. I mean, you're not entirely wrong, Pat. So when we act, one of the biggest jobs I have is you see people as individuals but you're really trying to help them. I mean, ultimately, the World Cup is a fleeting thing, but it's a broader lesson that you need tribes and you need communal connection, and many people don't have it, and they may feel it fleetingly in something like the World Cup, but I hope for some it's a reminder or it's a bit of a push. They're like, okay, what can you do to not for your own, not just for yourself, but potentially for others, help them belong in some form, whatever that may be.
3: 133-693 to join the conversation. Thanks again for your time, Dr. Tanvir Ahmed. Thanks for being here in Australia overnight. We appreciate it.
4: Always a pleasure.
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3: And Mez is in Doncaster. Hi there, Mez.
14: Hi, Pat. How are you going?
3: Yeah, I'm going well. What's up?
14: That's good. Oh, I just wanted to tell you about my little bit of interaction with strangers.
3: Oh, yes, we were talking
14: happened
3: about...
14: recently. Yeah.
3: Yep, tell me.
14: Well, I caught a plane back from Queensland last Saturday night, and on the way to the airport, I met a French guy who'd been in Melbourne for a year and a half, and he follows AFL, which is great. And then I was sitting next to two French girls who didn't know him, and they were coming down from Queensland to work in Melbourne. And I said, have you seen AFL or NRL? I said, no, we don't know the rules. We don't know the rules. And I said, well, how about you and my other new friend, how about you all come to the local pub on Monday, because we couldn't get tickets, it was a sellout, to watch the Melbourne Demons versus Collingwood Magpies.
3: So
14: they all came to my local pub, and yeah. I was explaining to the two girls the rules about AFL. We had a ball.
3: Yeah, wow. How good's that? So the two girls and the French guy that you met from this plane trip all came to your local pub, and you spent some time together.
14: Yeah, and I was able to explain to the girls the rules of football, you know, explain to them, oh, they're doing a ball up. Yes. Oh, this is out on the full.
3: That's fun.
14: You know, I was able to explain the rules so they actually had some understanding of the game, because they're not interested in really watching because they don't understand the rules.
3: And did they live in your area, or did they travel far to come and see you?
14: Oh, they arrived, and they were staying in accommodation in the city, and it was easy for them to get out to Doncaster. They just had to jump on a freeway bus, and they were able to do that, and that's what happened.
3: You get an instinct about people, or you sort of, I mean, most people are good, aren't they? You know, this is about encounters with strangers, and obviously you had a good feeling from these people, and
14: we had a ball on the plane, and I just thought, well, I'm going to go watch it at the pub anyway. I'd already arranged to meet some other friends there as well, and I thought, well, I just want to help humanity by getting other nations to know about AFL and what a great game it is.
3: Yes, there you go. There's something special about encounters with strangers. Yeah, you feel better. You're just connecting with some other people. And that's where it all happened today or yesterday at a cafe, sitting next to a couple of ladies who were chatting away, and I got involved. And, and it all went from there. And now we're friends. I love it, Mez.
14: Exactly.
3: Well done. Well done.
14: Not that hard.
3: What's the plans for the weekend?
14: Oh, probably just relax.
3: Yeah? No sort of, I'm going to say gardening. Is it the time of year? I guess the weather's okay.
14: Oh, no, it's too wet and cold.
3: Yeah, okay. Well, that's a nice...
14: My garden looks after itself.
3: Yeah, okay. Good on you, Mez. I like that, a garden that looks after itself. As you say, that's a good sort of segue for some weather. It's becoming cloudy in Perth with a max of 18 after a drizzly wet week here in Perth, but 18 and becoming cloudy. In Adelaide today, rain and 18 degrees for Adelaide. Right now, sitting on 18 degrees. In Melbourne, the rain increasing. And 17 degrees for Melbourne. Currently, Melbourne sitting on 17 degrees as well. Hobart, showers and the wind easing. 17 degrees today for Hobart. Right now, sitting on 17 degrees. There you go. Albury-Wodonga, rain and 16. Canberra, fog, showers increasing and 16 today. Right now, it's 2.4 degrees here in Canberra. In Wollongong, a partly cloudy day and 21 degrees for Wollongong. In Sydney, partly cloudy and a top of 22. Right now, 15 degrees. Newcastle, partly cloudy, 21 degrees. In Brisbane, a shower or two and 24 degrees. Brisbane right now is 16. In Townsville, mostly sunny, 28 degrees. In Cairns, a shower or two, 26 degrees. Darwin, sunny and 33. And Alice Springs, a mostly sunny day and 28 degrees. News not too far away. And Terry Barnes joining you live on the phone, talking about the week that was in politics and taking your questions and comments on 133-693. So after news, Terry Barnes, our political consultant and commentator on the program, will join us to talk about the week that was in politics. We'll cover the rise of One Nation and Pauline Hanson, recent polling saying that they are the most popular party in the nation. And we'll discuss that Fire the Liar campaign and whether it's a flash in the pan. We've spoken about this before. It seems to continue on, the momentum and the rise of One Nation. And also the Victorian government, is Jacinta Allen on the nose, and will she be gone soon? We'll find out with Terry Barnes after news, which is now.
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16: GB News. Good morning, I'm Carolee Katzimbanis. The NRL could come under pressure to remove top referee Ashley Klein from next week's State of Origin 2 in Melbourne. An investigation by the Sydney Morning Herald has revealed the NRL allowed Klein to officiate matches even after learning he had a significant gambling problem in 2019. Klein joined the self-exclusion register in 2023 and the NRL maintains he never breached any rules. The newspaper's national sports editor Neil Breen expects the pressure will mount to have Klein removed from Wednesday's game.
17: I don't know how he gets to the start line to officiate the Origin match on Wednesday night. The amount of pressure and scrutiny, social media, people are going to be talking about it.
16: One Nation's Melbourne fundraiser did go ahead on Friday night despite a last-minute change in venue, with protesters hurling insults standing outside the building. Pauline Hanson reportedly telling supporters inside that she is willing to work with the coalition if she can't form government on her own in Victoria because Labor is toxic. She says after the party polled 25% in a recent Victorian state by-election, that told her all she needed to know.
18: People are desperate to get changed. They want to get rid of Jacinda Allen. They've had enough of it. When you have those gangs on the streets, when you have the crime, machetes, carjacking, break-ins, it's basic crime. Then if you go to the firefighters as well, and then you have the farming sector, and then people are taxed at the hilt with the land tax, they can't cope anymore.
16: Meantime, campaigning in Perth, Federal Opposition Leader Angus Taylor won't be drawn about the possibility of a coalition preference deal with One Nation.
19: We are 18 months or 2 years away from an election. My focus is on the Australian people, is on the prosperity and the opportunities for Australians and Western Australians. That's my focus.
16: The Chief Executive of Western Australia's Chamber of Minerals and Energy, Aaron Morey, is warning there will be serious consequences if industrial action goes ahead at Australia's biggest iron ore port. Workers have voted in favour of downing tools for up to 24 hours at BHP's Port Hedland sites, though a date hasn't been set.
20: Our most important economic asset is being held hostage. The Port Hedland port is the biggest iron ore export hub in the world. It will cost society millions upon millions of dollars a day.
16: Australia's domestic violence crisis has deepened with new figures revealing a 63% increase of women at risk of murder. Chief Executive Annabelle Daniel says latest data from women's community shelters has found more than a dozen women are escaping violence every night.
21: When they come to our shelters, they'll often leave with absolutely nothing. They might have come to us from a police station where they've been there with their...
16: Also making news, Elon Musk, already the richest man in the world, is set to become the world's first trillionaire. His space exploration and AI company SpaceX is the world's biggest stock market launch, with $75 billion already raised through company shares.
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16: AFL Round 14 and the Gold Coast Suns have suffered their third loss in a row, going down to Geelong by 45 points. NRL, a winning streak for the Dolphins, now having won six games in a row for the first time in their history, belting the Roosters 48-10 at Suncorp Stadium. 12 players missed the clash due to State of Origin duty. The Dolphins have now moved into the top four. And the Socceroos are getting ready to play their opening FIFA World Cup game against Turkey on Sunday afternoon, Australian time.
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22: 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In every Socceroos group game during the Cup, back Australia in the match result market, and if they score the first goal, you win. 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
16: Now checking your weather around the country. There are some strong marine wind and gale warnings. Please check your area. Canberra, fog, showers increasing. A top of 16 after dropping to an overnight low of 4 degrees. Adelaide, rain 18. Perth becoming cloudy 18. Darwin, sunny 33. Brisbane, shower or 2, 24. Melbourne, rain increasing 17. And Sydney, partly cloudy and 22 degrees.
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25: That's right. It's Saturday morning, the 13th of June. Great to have your company and to join the conversation across the nation. That's my number, 133-693. It's 7 past 4 and 7 past 2 in Perth. And joining us now is Terry Barnes, our political consultant, advisor and columnist and broadcaster, with his segment, Welcome, with his segment, The Week That Was in Politics. Terry Barnes is here. Hi there, Terry.
26: Good morning, Pat.
25: Well, I've renamed your segment there. The recent polling that talks about One Nation being, the most popular party in the country. The rise of One Nation, it's gaining momentum. We've spoken about this a few times. I mean, you can't ignore it today. It continues on. What's going on? And this momentum continues to roll on.
26: Well, so what's going on, Pat, is that One Nation is at the top of the polls. Poll after poll now is showing that it is more popular than the Labor Party. It's certainly a lot more population than the coalition. And certainly I think it's really shaken up Australian politics, both at the federal level and at the state level. And we just keep talking about it because it is the only real political story that matters at the moment.
25: 133-693. I should remind our listeners, Terry's here to take your calls on that number. To talk to Terry or comment, 133-693. Call now to join us on that number, 133-693. Could they form government? I mean, there's talk about preference deals and some sort of like non-compete in various electorates where, you know, the One Nation candidates in the electorate and then the coalition keeps away type thing. Are these sorts of deals serious?
26: Well, I think they're premature. The election's not due until May 2028. So that's well over a year and a half away. Look, my sense at the moment, and my sense has been for a while, that this is a bubble. It will burst. But certainly, while that bubble is continuing to grow, it's going to get bigger. It spooks the major parties, particularly the Liberal and National parties on the right, because most at the moment of One Nation's rise and support is being cannibalised from them. So that's really put the cat amongst the pigeons and it's created panic, I think, particularly in the Liberal Party. But the National Party is probably in a worse position because One Nation, if the bubble does hold until the next election, is likely to cannibalise National Party regional seats ahead before the Liberal Party, but the Libs are more likely to lose seats in the suburbs of the capital cities, but they don't know how to deal with it. And to be honest, I think they really just have to keep their nerve at the moment. They have to focus on not attacking Pauline Hanson, not attacking the people who support One Nation or people like Barnaby Joyce, who are part of One Nation now. They actually have to really think and analyse why people are voting with their feet as far as One Nation goes and come up with real solutions to the problems that One Nation is campaigning on, whether it's immigration, whether it's housing, whether it's cost of living, and certainly whether it's migration and what the Prime Minister keeps calling social cohesion. So, but it's a tough ask. I think Angus Taylor, the Liberal leader, is really trying to make a go of that. If you look at what he said in his budget reply, particularly around tax indexation and trying to make the tax system work for Australians rather than work against them, I think he is actually on the right track. So he's also talked about immigration, particularly in terms of sustainable immigration related to housing and immigration that puts Australian values first. But it's not really troubling the scorers at the moment because people are still prepared to go past him and go to Pauline Hanson.
25: And Sarah's in Caulfield. Hi there, Sarah.
7: Hi, good morning, gentlemen. I can understand why we're all going towards One Nation. I'm looking at it too. But when push comes to shove and she's put in the Prime Minister's chair, will she have the skills? Will she have the ability to pull off what she wants? She's saying the right words. Everybody loves them. Everybody's sick of, especially Victoria, the Labor Party. Will she be able to just pull it off? That's what's my concern now.
25: That's Terry. That's probably why. Thank you, Sarah. We're talking about this bubble. You're referring to this bubble that when it comes to the point of voting a couple of years from now and people walk into the polling booth, there's enough doubt there that is that why you think the bubble might burst along the lines of what Sarah's suggesting?
26: Well, just go to Sarah's point first, though. I don't think that she wants to be Prime Minister. She talks about it and says that I'm up for it. And I guess that's what you do if your party's leading in the polls. But in terms of her own ability to do the job, right, when you think about it, a Prime Minister has to juggle a lot of very complex issues and really not have a comfort zone. I'm not sure that she thinks she's up to the job. But certainly, it really depends on whether One Nation can actually win government. And that's you can't be Prime Minister if you're in the not in government. So at the moment, One Nation is, well, it's got a few talking heads: Barnaby Joyce, Pauline Hanson, Cory Bernardi in South Australia, a few others. The new MP in Farrer, David Farley, who won in the by-election last month.
25: Yes.
26: I think it comes down to it, though, if you're going to try and win seats, you need candidates, and we haven't seen much in the way of candidates, and the candidates we've seen in One Nation over the years are not necessarily of the greatest quality in terms of MPs, nor do they tend to stay with One Nation. One Nation is got a track record of being a pretty bickering lot amongst each other. And MPs come, they do get elected, but they go. Where they fall out with Pauline Hanson, or they just fall out with each other, or they're just not up to the job. I mean, these are the problems that One Nation's had over the decades. They have to actually recruit candidates who are capable of being MPs, and that's going to be a big ask for them. but they also have to ensure that they keep the MPs that they might get elected.
25: I have to admit, as I was leaving to come into the studio yesterday evening, Steve Price on Sky was in the background, was talking to an MP from the from One Nation from the get-together at the restaurant in Melbourne. Maybe I'm being unfair, but I noticed that she seemed amateurish and the responses were short and not very detailed. So to your point, I mean, there's new people being involved to the in the party. Are they ready for the job? But then in saying that, you know, you look at these seasoned politicians, they're worse. They talk in circles and rhetoric as well and get nothing done. But yes, you need the talent if you're going to form government. And yeah, you remind me, of course, they won the Farah by-election. And then there's $3 million in 48 hours for this Fire the Liar campaign. I mean, they're pretty good signs, aren't they?
26: They are pretty good signs, and that's what's spooking the coalition particularly, but it's also starting to spook Labor from the way that Anthony Albanese and Jim Chalmers, the Treasurer, and others have been talking about One Nation. But certainly, I think you put your finger on one of the reasons that One Nation's risen so rapidly in what you just said, and that is that politicians, conventional politicians, traditional politicians do talk in double talk, triple talk, and never answer a question. But certainly, I think that politics as usual attitude has actually cheesed off. It's actually driven away people who have traditionally supported the major parties. And the question in my mind when I talk about the bubble is this basically a protest to get the Labor Party and the coalition parties to pull their socks up and listen to the ordinary voters as opposed to listen to their own echo chambers? Or is it actually a real movement, a real revolution in our politics? And that's something I think that is the court is still out on, but my gut sense is that because of One Nation being the unstable force it's always been and being a place where egos clash, whether it's Pauline Hanson's or other people's or people clashing with Pauline Hanson, that bubble can still burst and probably will still burst.
25: Terry Barnes is on the line, 133-693 to talk to Terry. The week that was in politics and the text line, 0477-693-693. Dave from Cannon Hill has texted through Terry. He says, hi, Pat and Terry, trust you well. If, as polls suggest, One Nation, if they win the election, I fear for a government frontbench ministers who are butchers, bakers and candlestick makers. So Dave's the same thing about the talent and the experience of those in One Nation.
26: Well, yes, but don't knock butchers, bakers and candlestick makers if they have real world experience. I mean, that's the thing. It's if you've got the talent to be a MP or a minister, but based on your life in the real world, not in the political bubble world, because so many politicians, so many MPs these days don't have or never have had real jobs. They've been party officials like Anthony Albanese or been political staffers these days on both sides of politics. And it's become a career rather than a vocation, as Tony Abbott likes to describe it.
25: Mm-hmm.
26: But certainly if you want people to step up and be candidates for One Nation, they have to be capable of being MPs and capable

0: discuss that and more with Terry Barnes after this break.
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0: Weekends on Australia Overnight. I'm Pat Panetta. Terry Barnes is here with the His Segment. Well, His Segment, which is the week that was in politics. Get it right, Patrick. Sally's on the line. Hi there, Sally.
9: Hi, how are you?
0: Good, Sally. Terry's listening. Tell me what's on your mind.
9: I pretty much, on Monday morning, rang Mike and I pretty much told him what you guys were just talking about. I said, between now and 28, a lot of winds will blow. And One Nation has a history of back in the 90s, if you recall, there were a number of men in One Nation that had absolute barneys with Pauline and ultimately left the party. There was a talkback caller I heard also during the week. She was from Queensland and she said, we're up here and we know exactly what went on with One Nation. It was absolute chaos. She went into a lot of detail. But it's the interesting thing here is that if this doesn't continue in 2 years' time, which I suspect it won't, what will happen to all these millions that have been raised? Where will that disappear off to?
0: I reckon. Thank you, Sally. The point that I've heard a few times there, Terry, and you brought it up as well, that the last time there was a lot of clashes internally, that says to me that they might have learned from their mistakes. That's not necessarily a bad thing. If it happened before, they're going to try to make it not happen now. And I guess the money goes into the party and it's used to continue on. The money's not there for them to be government. It's there to support One Nation.

0: what they do with it now is up to them.
1: Well, that's true, but with the public funding of elections, you get so many dollars per vote, and certainly even if One Nation, well, the bubble burst and it tapered off, they would still, I think, be very likely to get a significant share of the vote at the next federal election, let alone state elections. And certainly that money goes somewhere. It goes into the party's coffers. But don't forget, it is Pauline Hanson's One Nation. Even though she's taken her name off the title recently, it's still very much Pauline Hanson's One Nation. So if you don't agree with Pauline Hanson, you're not right. Part of One Nation. And certainly that's what's really has, well, brought One Nation to its knees over the years, people just don't get on with Pauline. They don't agree with her. If she doesn't agree with them, we've already seen it with the new member for Farrow. And so the fact that he talked about putting three flags, three flags in his office when he was elected, she didn't like that very much, did she? I mean, she basically came down on him like a ton of bricks. So that the fact that One Nation still is very much Pauline Hanson's party, a very personal party, I think, is one of the reasons that I think it is vulnerable to that bubble bursting, because you're either with Pauline 100% or you're not. And certainly, I think, as we've seen in some of her media, when she is given hard questions, she doesn't like it very much. And that's one thing I think that voters will see. The more exposure she gets, she's going to the National Press Club next week to speak, which is the first time that she's done that in 30 years. How she deals with the questions that come from the journalists who are not, on the whole, great Pauline Hanson or One Nation fans. Can't be expected to be soft and easy as they are when she tends to go to media that gives a relatively soft run. If she can't deal with the questions she doesn't like, that is, again, a question about how suitable she is or how ready she is for the big time, whether it's as Prime Minister or not. But also, I think it highlights the fact that it is still her. And if something happened to Pauline, and don't forget she's 72, means that she can't go on, that she needs to step down. What's going to happen to the party then? I just think it's going to tear itself apart because of the egos, including and perhaps even especially Barnaby Joyce, who came to the party, with a sense that he wants to lead it when she's gone. I think it's going to be game on, and I just don't think it's going to last the distance, as Sally was saying.
0: Jane's in Brisbane. Hi, Jane.
2: Hi. Thank you. Look, Terry, you just don't like Pauline. You never have. So let's just let that go, because she is a different person now, and you've forgotten one person who is has adopted her, and I think is a good advisor, and that's Gina Rinehart. So I think if you remember that, and with Barnaby Joyce and others with experience like Corey Bernardi, I think that Pauline has a very good chance. She also did say, Terry, right in the beginning when people asked her, seeing she is a senator, she knew that. She said that that's why she was seeking to work with Angus Taylor as the economics advisor, and I think he's a Rhodes Scholar, and I thought that was excellent, an excellent strategy, and I think she can succeed, and the country wants her to succeed, because the Labor government has been a disgrace. Unfortunately, the Liberal Party, as those of us who support it, has just disintegrated. That has to be reformed. I think that this is what the country needs. She is not a fool anymore, and I think we give her a chance. That's to you, Terry, and to Sally. Things have changed now.
0: Okay. Well, people do change there, Terry. It's an interesting point. And they learn.
1: Look, one thing, Jane, when you say that I don't like Pauline Hanson, that's probably not right. I respect Pauline Hanson, actually, because I think to get where she's got to, given what she's had to do or what's been thrown at her over the years, particularly 20 years ago when, she ended up in jail, wrongly, but nonetheless she did, because of the way that she was being campaigned against by a whole range of people, including my old boss, Tony Abbott. I respect her for her resilience. I respect her for her strength of character and her determination. When you say I don't like, it's actually One Nation that I'm not a fan of. I think it's a populist party. It's a party of grievance. It doesn't, and it still really hasn't, come up with the hard ideas, the hard policy solutions to the problems that it's running on. And until it does that, it can't be a serious party of government. That's not disrespecting Pauline Hanson. It's questioning the viability and the validity of One Nation as a political movement.
0: The week that was in politics. Terry Barnes is here, and in Melbourne, Flan has phoned through. Hi there, Flan.
3: That's a bit of honour, dear. Now, I'm looking at Pauline Hanson. At least she ran a fish and chip shop. She had a business. You look at all these other people. Have anybody questioned anybody? Have they ran a business? Do they know how to run a business? This is ridiculous. And when you said your mate there or whoever he is that's with you, and he says, he never really says, I don't like Pauline Hanson, or I don't like. He just says, I don't know the way he put it, but mm-hmm. Definitely he doesn't like Pauline Hanson or One Nation.
0: Okay.
3: And they've got to wake up. Now they've got money to actually advertise or hire proper people. The Labour government, they're out there and they've got all this taxpayers' money and will not listen to anybody. They know everything. They won't listen to business people or anything. They have to be... Okay.
0: Yes. Thank you, Flan. Terry, have you ever seen this sort of this sentiment towards the major parties? Is this sort of a regular thing that we sort of, you know, politicians, we're suspicious of who they are? But that what Flan's saying there seems to be really, you know, digging in deep now, where people are saying, look, I'm just sick and tired of these politicians. They're not connecting with us. And yes, they're spending money and all this stuff. And that's what is leading towards Pauline Hanson and the same sentiment saying, well, she ran a business. She's a real person. We don't want, you know, a career politician.
1: Well, that part goes back to what I said before. And I actually agree with Vlad on that. I think she has run a business. She has had real world experience. So she's really had a pretty challenging life in so many ways. And as I said, I respect her. I don't follow her party. I probably never will, though I actually agree with her on quite a few of her her broad principles of her policy positions, but immigration, for instance. But certainly, I think that real disgust with, you can call them the political class, if you like, has been there forever. I mean, Australians have always been cynical about our politicians, but something has really pushed it together in the way that it has over the last 12 months. I think what happened at Bondi in December really spurred One Nation support on. But I think the infighting in the coalitions last year, coalition broke twice, remember, after the election last May, and the fact that the coalition went to the May election with a lot of Me Too of Labor policies rather than coming up or pushing really sensible ideas of their own, it just made people sort of throw their arms up and say, what the heck's going on here? We need to have a circuit break. We need something different. Oh, yeah, what's Pauline up to? And they're actually taking a serious look at Pauline Hanson and One Nation.
0: Jack's on the line in Ringwood. Hi, Jack.
4: How you doing, gents? Terry, you know, I've got to say this, mate, then I'll make a couple of points. One, you know, you got to remember that Mr. Albanese won on the mantra that everything was going to be cheaper under him, and it's just basically been the reverse, and there's 8 in 10 people now are struggling to actually just meet day-to-day living costs. So So I think that's why there's such a gravitation to Pauline, because they're over the lies, and this guy just keeps spending money and on borrowed money. Now the other factor that infuriates me, that they keep peddling they're going to build more homes when it's actually written in their budget papers they're going to build more than 35,000 less homes, but their immigration policy, they say they're reducing it when it actually is going up. So, you know, we just found out our population hit 28 million. Our standard of living is evaporating before our eyes because of that fact, because roads are falling apart. You go to a hospital and you wait there for 24 hours. It's just everyone's over it. And, you know, now we're living, you know, I think Stockholm syndrome's become certainly a factor in people's psyche, because the crime we're dealing here in Victoria, there's so much of it that, you know, nobody can see any sunshine at the minute. You know, I've got to say, and you've got to look through the gloomy clouds to see the sunshine, and you must continue to do that, but Labor doesn't offer as much sunshine. It's just more taxation and more debt, and if we keep living under that regime, then maybe the communists will have to take us over to save us, and we'll be having Chinese submarines.
0: Okay, thank you Jack. Look, there was a lot there, Terry. The lies, or, you know, the politicians saying one thing then doing another, have they sort of brought this on to themselves? Immigration, that seems to be an easy one to point towards. I mean, is it a reality? Is it a fantasy that it's causing these sorts of problems? Does it need to be better handled? So a couple of questions there for you, Terry.
5: Well, quite a lot of questions, but I agree with Jack, though. I mean, I think cost of living has been a real driver of people's unhappiness. But I think, if you say one thing before an election and do it the opposite, exact opposite after it, I mean, I think, when you look at $3 million being raised on the Fire the Liar campaign, I mean, people are absolutely jack of politicians who say one thing to get elected and do another thing when they're elected. And I think Anthony Albanese's chickens are coming home to roost as far as that goes, but they're roosting with One Nation. They're not roosting with the coalition as they normally would or traditionally would. And that's something that, Angus Taylor is really scratching his head about, because he is trying to, come to terms with the fact that people want these problems fixed, but any fixes that he's putting up are just being ignored, because people are just going to say, well, look, we're over all of you. We're going to give One Nation at least a vote of confidence and maybe even our vote at the next election. But certainly, again, I think it's important that our traditional politicians, if you want to call them that, actually listen to why so many people are going to One Nation and parking their vote there, and ask them, not just look at the issues that they might be going about, but actually why they're going. Why are they not going to them for solutions, or them for ideas, or them for leadership?
0: Might be an opportunity, that's right, this hidden opportunity for the major parties to learn, to see what's going on, and as you say, sort of straighten up their own message and their own backyard. We'll go away for a tick and come back and talk Victorian politics. A text from Mark will set it up for us. So Mark says, I don't want Jacinta Allen replaced as leader. I want her to stay as leader and face the election in November. If she's doing a good job, she'll then have to face the music and the voters, says Mark. We'll talk about that right after this break with Terry Barnes on the Australia Overnight program.
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8: 20 to 5 and 20 to 3 in Perth. Terry Barnes is here. The week that was in politics, as we take your calls, 133693. Looking at your article here from the Fin Review, Terry, your opinion piece, excellent as always. Jacinta Allen is on the nose, but does Jess Wilson have the right stuff? So Victorian politics. Interesting discussion there. Can Jess Wilson fill the role as Premier and do what's required?
9: Well, it's a big question. I actually do think that Jess Wilson has the right stuff, Pat, because I think she's achieved a lot in the 6 months that she's been leader. And certainly I think, well, she's basically blitzed Jacinta Allen. I think in every opinion poll as preferred Premier since she became leader at the end of last year. But certainly my sense of Victorian politics and Victorian election coming up in November is that Jacinta Allen is toast. I think poll after poll now is showing that Labor is not only behind the coalition. This is in Victoria, it's one area where the coalition is still leading, but it's also falling behind One Nation. And I think there was a poll out yesterday which showed that. There's going to be a poll in the Nine newspapers, The Age especially, on Monday, which is probably going to determine whether Jacinta Allen is challenged or tapped on the shoulder or not. But certainly when it comes to the changing of a government, you don't just need a government on the nose like Jacinta Allen is. You need an opposition that's ready to step up and be the government. And I think increasingly Jess Wilson is looking like the next Premier. And she's very good in terms of getting up her profile, getting up her name recognition, people knowing who she is. And she's blitzing it on social media, absolutely. They need to actually seal the deal with the electorate by showing that they have a plan to rescue Victoria from incompetence, mismanagement, debt and tax as eye-watering as you could possibly have it in Australia. And then certainly down here in Victoria, our government debt is, well, far and away the worst in the country. It's absolutely important to show that you're able to, well, bite the bullet, I think is the best way of putting it, bite the bullet on it and actually say that whatever we have to do is not going to be easy. Some of it's going to be very tough. Some of it's going to be unpopular. I'm prepared to do the unpopular things to actually get Victoria back in the game, back on track, and effectively sort of say that you just can't have everything, that you actually have to be prepared to cut or make savings on the spending side, not just give tax relief and ensure that there's less regulation, less burden on the businesses who create the wealth in any state. But really, I think they need to do it sooner rather than later, because they've got One Nation breathing down their neck on the right. They've got Labor on the left. They actually have to show that. It goes back to what we were saying before about One Nation, that unlike One Nation, the Liberals and the Nationals have a real plan, and I don't think they can save that plan until the election campaign in October and November.
8: Stephanie's in Sydney on the line for you. Terry, hi, Stephanie.
0: Oh, good morning. Mr. Barnes, I'm one of those conservative women who have probably stood on more street corners, state, local and federal, voting for the Liberal Party. But I'm also one of those conservative women who years ago, when we could see which direction the Liberal Party was taking, that is taking a hard turn left, we marched from that Liberal Party and we're not coming back. The Liberal Party, I think, was quite directly described in an editorial in The Australian last week as having a split personality. For me, I'd call it two-faced, because it has very definitely a powerful left-wing faction, the dripping wet jokey-wokies. And in so many instances, these aren't Labor light. These are Labor heavy. And you have people in it, of course, like the Liberal Party destroyers, like Malcolm Turnbull or Matt Keane. It's stuffed with them. And they still go on with that silly rubbish about it's a broad church. Well, Mr. Barnes, I don't want to sit in your broad church when there are people on those pews like Malcolm Turnbull and a whole bunch of them. Mm. There's the Photius faction in Sydney, which has undermined the Liberal Party and its conservative values for years. And it is why this oh-so-conservative woman is voting most definitely for Pauline Hanson. And I do find, when I hear your comments about her, they're snide. And I think your inherent dislike of her and her party comes through very strongly. It just turns more people like I am off the party.
8: Thank you, Stephanie. Terry, does it frustrate you? Because I've heard you say several times in this discussion that you respect Pauline Hanson and that she's achieved a lot, and you're just talking about the party and the way it's set up. And I'm hearing a person who's looking at it from analysing it, saying, well, it's a party around a personality. And I thought, that's a good point. You're right. That means it could be sort of volatile. But, some people don't seem to hear that, and they just think you don't like Pauline Hanson. Is that frustrating for you, Terry?
9: Yes, it is. Yes, it is, Pat. I think it is, but I actually respect Stephanie's point of view. And I think one of the things that the pollsters are finding is that conservative women are going with One Nation at the moment, where they traditionally stuck with the Liberal Party. And there are many, thousands of Stephanies out there. And that goes back to, I think, how you deal with or how you respond to One Nation as a Liberal or a National, say. And I'm a proud Liberal, and I don't think that will ever change. And if that's a personality flaw with me, I'm sorry, Stephanie, that's just the reality. But certainly I think attacking Pauline Hanson personally, attacking One Nation has to be on ideas, challenging One Nation has to be on ideas and policy, not on personalities. I think that the risk for One Nation is with their personalities is that they tend to clash, and they've tended to do that over the years. And that's a matter for them to sort out if they're serious about aspiring to government. But certainly the reasons that people are going to One Nation must be listened to, must be respected by the mainstream or the major parties, because they have to learn the lessons from this real upheaval in politics. Mm. and actually try and counter them or deal with them or actually, I think accept them. But I think also, Pat, we're 2 years out from the next federal election. Yes, there is a state election in Victoria in November, a New South Wales one early next year. But certainly for the major parties to panic, as I think the Liberal Party is doing, particularly at the moment, in talking about preferences and non-compete deals and so on, I just think is actually playing into Pauline Hanson's hands.
8: Terry, always wonderful. Thank you. Always sharp analysis, and you say it like it is, and we appreciate your time, and thanks for taking those calls as well. Thank you, Terry Barnes.
9: Thanks, Pat.
8: Terry Barnes, political consultant, advisor, columnist and broadcaster. And you can see his article in the Financial Review still online. I think it was published in the Friday edition of the Fin Review. And our regular here on the program with the week that was in politics on Australia Overnight. 10 minutes away from news, and then Olympia Kwiatkowski joins us after the 5am news.
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5: Okay, let's have a look at on this day. It's 8 to 5 and 8 to, to 3 in Perth. On this day, Saturday the 13th of June, a Slim Dusty was born on this day. He was born David Kirkpatrick in Kempsey, New South Wales, 1927. He passed away when he was 76 in 2003. Slim Dusty, born on this day. Red Simons having a birthday today, born Redmond Simons in Brighton, England, 1949. Red Simons, the Australian musician and radio and TV presenter, is 77 today. Tim Allen's having a birthday today, the US comic actor. He was massive on the TV, wasn't he? For 9 years in the 90s, he played Tim Taylor in Home Improvement, Tim the Tool Man. Tim Allen was born in Colorado, Denver on this day in 1953. He's 73 today. Also having a birthday is Ali Overton, born in Vancouver, Canada in 1974. She's 52 today. The Australian swimmer. Sydney 2000 was Ali's third Olympic Games. She placed fifth in Barcelona, the 200-metre individual medley, and sixth in Atlanta for the 400 individual medley finals. Ali Overton is 52 today. Also having a birthday today is Mick Fanning, the Aussie surfer. He's a triple world surfing champion. He was born in Penrith, New South Wales on this day, 1981. Mick Fanning is 45 today. The Olsen sisters, you might remember from the TV sitcom Full House. So Ashley Olsen and Mary-Kate Olsen were born on this day. 1986, they are 40 years old today, and Vegemite was introduced to the public in Australia on this day back in 1923. So there you go. If you're having a birthday, you're celebrating your birthday with those famous names and that special event around Vegemite. It's 5 minutes to news time.
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5: Heading to the news, and there's plenty to do across the country this weekend, and there's one girl who's going to tell you all about it, from donut festivals in Melbourne to a horsepower festival in Ipswich and more. So Olympia Krotowski will join us after news with her segment, Welcome to the Weekend with Olympia.

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1: Hello, I'm Carolee Katsimbanis. One Nation founder and leader Pauline Hanson says the reason for a venue change in Melbourne at the last minute was not due to security concerns, but because too many people had booked and were on the waiting list for the fundraiser. However, a group of around 30 rowdy protesters crossed town yelling and chanting outside. Ms Hanson was escorted by security out a back entrance to avoid them once the function had finished. Ms Hanson says she is always concerned about the safety of her supporters and reminds everyone that Australia is a democracy that allows free speech.
2: That's what happened many years ago, 30 years ago, when I had the meetings. The way that our followers or supporters who wanted to come to venues to listen to me, they were terribly attacked, terribly, and it was so wrong. I don't want to see that happen again.
1: The NRL is facing scrutiny after it emerged a top referee continued to officiate matches whilst facing a significant gambling addiction. A Sydney Morning Herald investigation found Ashley Klein lost $400,000 betting on horse and greyhound races before signing up to the self-exclusion register in 2023. National sports editor Neil Breen says the NRL first learned of Klein's problem in 2019.
3: And they decided it was a personal issue because it didn't involve rugby league betting. And so the integrity unit speaks to him in 2019, and he's spoken to again closer to the time that he shut his accounts and he put himself on the gambling register. In those 4 years, wasn't the NRL worried about it?
1: The NRL says it took steps to ensure there were no breaches of league rules or policies and maintains Klein's gambling did not impact his job as a match official. The Federal Opposition says next week's parliamentary inquiry into the federal government's tax changes is not going to achieve a thing. The hearing will examine Labor's decision to rein in the capital gains discount and negative gearing concessions. Liberal leader Angus Taylor says the government's decision to block people from the inquiry is problematic.
4: This inquiry is a sham. It is an absolute sham. The very people who should be in front of the inquiry talking about Labor's toxic taxes have been prevented from doing so.
1: Perth's Curtin University researchers are conducting a new clinical trial looking at disturbances in blood flow regulation within the brain and their impact on the frequency and severity of migraine attacks. Professor John Mamo says targeted nutritional supplements could help in prevention.
5: We've identified components that are generated in organic materials, you know, plants and protein products, which have a really good protective effect, effectively concentrated them, combined or formulated several of them together to provide synergistic benefit.
1: Also making news, singing superstar billionaire 36-year-old Taylor Swift has made history by becoming the youngest woman to be inducted into the Songwriters Hall of Fame.
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1: NRL, the Dolphins' record winning streak has continued in round 15.
6: The Dolphins have won six games in a row for the first time in their history, belting the Roosters 48-10 at Suncorp Stadium. 12 players missed the match due to origin duty, but the Dolphins were a class above in front of over 20,000 fans. The home side led 36-0 before the Roosters finally got on the board 60 minutes into the contest. It finished 8-2 as the Dolphins moved into the top four. Andrew Lucas, Sydney.
1: While in the AFL, Gold Coast Suns suffered their third straight loss, losing to Geelong by 45 points, 105-60.
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1: Now checking your weather around the country. There are some strong marine wind and gale warnings. Please check your area. Canberra, fog, showers increasing. A top of 16 after dropping to an overnight low of 4 degrees. Adelaide, rain 18. Perth becoming cloudy 18. Darwin, sunny 33. Brisbane, shower or 2 24. Melbourne, rain increasing 17. And Sydney, partly cloudy and 22 degrees.
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13: That's right, as we head into a brand new day, Saturday the 13th of June, and into the weekend, of course, it's time for Olympia Kwiatkowski and her segment, Welcome to the Weekend. Hi, Olympia.
14: Good morning, Pat. Good morning.
13: Good morning. Hosting a gala ball last night and then up early for us. It's all go,
14: yeah,
13: go, go.
14: It was a great night as well. It was all proceeds of the evening. It was for CCF, the Civil Contractors Federation, held the event,
13: yeah.
14: And the charity partner was MND and me. Of course, a lot of awareness being raised for that currently,
13: yes,
14: at the moment. But the amount that we wanted to raise last night was $15,000, and we absolutely smashed that and raised $28,000. So
13: wonderful.
14: Really great, fantastic evening.
13: And we could probably get onto your Instagram to see that. I reckon. Is that a good idea?
14: You can.
13: Yeah, nice, nice, nice.
14: Yeah, for sure.
13: Okay, you can see it all on Olympia's Instagram. And we'll remind you of that as we continue on with the segment. 133693 for our listeners, Olympia. But let's whip around. Lots of fun things to do around the nation this time round. Do you want to start in Brisbane?
14: Let's start in Brisbane. Well, a little bit west of Brisbane. But if you love a good car scene, you love your cars, this weekend is your weekend. Cruise the Night, it's on tonight in Ipswich. So this is a part of the month-long Festival of Horsepower that is happening. But this one tonight, the Cruise the Night, it's a social cruise night where car enthusiasts can bring out their pride and joy for an evening under the lights at the Queensland Raceway. So think modified import, classics like JDM Build, there's all the food stalls, there's even a dumpling eating challenge that has been thrown in for this tonight.
13: That's
14: just
13: a bonus.
14: Good measure.
13: Yeah.
14: Just for good measure. Yep. So dumplings and cars, yeah. But no, a real festival atmosphere and a real family-friendly one as well tonight, so you can take the kids along. So the Festival of Horsepower, it does run all month across Ipswich. So they've got check out the program and see if there's something that you'd like to get along to during the month as well. If tonight's not a good one for you, but yeah, the Cruise the Night tonight is on. They've got also going to have a lot of drag racing happening at Willow Bank. It also includes the Ipswich Cup. So yes, this is on at Champions Way, just off the Cunningham Highway at Willow Bank. So yeah, about 30 minutes west from Brisbane. So if you want to check out that full program and everything that's happening, go to ipswichfestivals.com.au.
13: Magnificent. What about New South Wales and Sydney? What's happening in Sydney?
14: Yeah, well, the Sydney Film Festival, it closes tomorrow. So generally one of the best cultural events on the Sydney calendar. So it's at its 73rd year. The festival brings world premieres, Australian exclusive. There's all the filmmaker Q&As, plenty of red carpet moments also. I know I've been getting heaps of email media releases about it during the week. Mm-hmm. So this weekend you can catch films from Cannes and Venice. Also plenty of Australian stories, including a documentary following young Australian bull riders chasing their dreams at the Mount Isa Rodeo.
13: Very cool. Okay.
14: Yeah, so that's a good one. So, yeah. So the home base of this is the State Theatre on Market Street in the city, but sessions are running at venues all over Sydney, from Dendy Newtown to the Hayden Orpheum at Cremorne. So some sessions are sold out, but plenty of tickets are still available. So jump onto the website sff.org.au and you can check out the full program and book your tickets before it finishes.
13: And the 73rd year, that's magnificent. Okay, 133693, if you have any events you want to tell us about near you, a festival or a stall or something fun near you, 133693. Lippy Kutowski's with us on the line. And what about Melbourne, Lippy?
14: Melbourne, this is a good one. The Melbourne Donut Festival is on at the Queen Victoria Market. It's on today and tomorrow. So a very sweet event. Now, this year, I'm told, is bigger and better than ever with more than 20 traders setting up. So this is through the C and D sheds at the market. Right. So it starts from 9, goes through until 4 this afternoon, today and tomorrow. So some very interesting creations here. They've got everything from your classic hot jam donuts and cinnamon donuts to creme brulee donuts, mochi. They've got some Greek honey puff style ones, West African puff puffs. And if you're feeling a little bit adventurous and you want to really get in on this whole donut festival atmosphere, they've got mac and cheese donuts and a hot honey chicken parm, like a Parmigiana donut.
13: Wow. Yes. With a bit of sweetness, hot honey chicken parm.
14: Look, yeah.
13: The honey would be sweet, and then you get the chicken parm sort of flavour in there. Very creative.
14: So that's an interesting one. So entry is free for this one. They've got roving entertainment also. Some good vibes for the weekend. So it's on, of course, the iconic Victoria, Queen Victoria Markets in the Melbourne CBD. And you can find everything at qvm.com.au online.
13: The Donut Festival for our listeners on 3OW. Yeah.
14: Can you go along to that one and try that?
13: Honey
14: chicken parm one.
13: Okay. Yeah, the Queen Vic Market.
14: Well, did you go the other week and go and test the size of the Whopper at Hungry Jack's?
13: Oh, no, I didn't do the Whopper one. That's right. We had a thing where we had to measure the Whopper because the Big Mac's good. Okay. All right. Okay.
14: I don't know, Pat. I think you're at an unfair advantage, though, with your very big hands.
13: Well, that's true. It's hard to tell.
14: Measuring, the size of any food items. Anyway. Yes. Let's move on. Yes, okay. If you can get there and check out some of those interesting donuts, that would be very good. And
13: that's
14: report back.
13: Very good idea. What about Perth, our 6PR listeners? What's happening in Perth?
14: Well, Perth, this is your Saturday sorted. The Scarborough Sunset Markets have just launched their winter season. So they're on this afternoon from 3 until 8. And this will actually happen. This is the first weekend of it, but it will happen right through till October. So Scarborough Square, it transforms in a lineup of street stalls. There's all the things you can expect from a fantastic market with live music as well and plenty of beautiful ocean views. And the crowd tradition here is applauding, having a big round of applause, the moment that the sun drops into the Indian Ocean. So
13: wow,
14: isn't that fun? Love to see that. Yeah. Everything, food trucks there right into the night, beautiful things to eat, Korean barbecue, Japanese street food. You can wander around and pick up a few things. A nice way to spend a winter afternoon for a Saturday. So if you want to find out more about that, Scarborough Beach Esplanade is where they are, and you can jump onto their website, which is scarboroughsunsetmarkets.com.
13: You can't beat that setting at Scarborough Beach. It's 14 past 5 and 14 past 3 in Perth, 133693 to talk to Olympia. We'll go away for a tick and come back. Now, there is a world sporting event that has got Olympia's observational radar happening, and she'll tell us about that right after this break on Australia Overnight.
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13: This is Welcome to the Weekend with Olympia Kutowski, Saturday the 13th of June, as we're taking your calls on 133693. And for those texting through, Olympia, for your Instagram that we mentioned earlier, so Instagram Olympia Kutowski, O-L-Y-M-P-I-A, Olympia, then Kutowski, K-W-I-T-O-W-S-K-I. Put that in there and you'll be able to see what we're talking about on the radio. And they should hit follow, shouldn't they, Olympia, and like the post and sort of, you know, make sure they're there for all the content that comes their way via Instagram. Don't you agree?
14: Never know what's going to be happening. Every day is different.
13: That's right. There's a lot there to enjoy. Justine is on the line in Baldwin. Hi, Justine.
14: Morning, Justine.
28: Good morning, Pat and Olympia. Olympia, next weekend, there's a cemetery near my house in Melbourne in Kew. And for

0: 20 for a family. But if you Google it, it's Kew Cemetery in Melbourne.
1: Right.
0: And you bring a little lantern and you know, and I guess there's going to be a little tour. You're not going to be able to go everywhere in the cemetery. But I think that's a really sweet idea if you're sort of into that. I mean, some people might be a bit scared. But
1: well, it's sort of a historic cemetery too, isn't it, Justine, where there'd be old sort of, you know, things to see there. And it'd be interesting, the stories and the people, those sorts of things.
0: It's such a beautiful cemetery. But anyway, thank you, Olympia. I love your segment. I love listening to you on the weekend and hearing what's in Melbourne. I might go into the Melbourne market today and have about 10 donuts. I like
1: donut.
2: Yes, Justine, please go. Have a few. Have some savoury ones first and a sweet one. And, report back and let us know how it is.
1: There
0: and
1: you
0: then
1: are.
0: I walk home.
1: You got a job today?
2: Yes, walk it off on the way home, absolutely.
1: Well, boxing. You've been doing boxing, Justine, so you can go to boxing and just burn it off. You're super fit. Okay.
2: Yes, sounds like a lovely idea with the lanterns, yeah.
1: That's
2: beautiful.
1: Right, very nice. Now, speaking of super fit, the World Cup is here, the FIFA World Cup, Olympia, and now you've had a draw at work, like you've sort of had to nominate a team. I'm sort of catching the fever a bit now. Now, of course, every 4 years, it's a wonderful event. We all get involved. I think it's Sunday at 2 o'clock. We're playing Turkey. So, has this got your observational radar happening? The FIFA World Cup.
2: Yeah, it does. I think you know people do get excited about it, and obviously. We've got that whole debate here about calling it football or soccer.
1: Right.
2: I know that's been popping up on the radio during the week, a lot of debate about that. Some people flat out refuse to call it football and others say, no, we're calling it soccer. But so we've always got that debate happening, I feel.
1: Yes.
2: But for all purposes from now on, I think I'll just call it soccer. I'll refer to it as soccer today because we just got so much like football happening at the moment as well.
1: Mm.
2: But anyway, that's a whole another debate.
1: Okay.
2: But who do you think is going to win? And I think a lot of people might not necessarily go for Australia always. Maybe every Australian might have like a second team perhaps they'd like to support. Maybe it could be you know, where your grandparents came from, maybe somewhere you've travelled to or you just really enjoy, or maybe you just sort of jump on that bandwagon of who the favourites are. I know Spain and France have kind of gone in as the favourites, so maybe you jump on that bandwagon. But what happened during the week was there's a sweep at work at 4BC and it was like $5 to go into it. And I got New Zealand. Do you think I have any chance of winning?
1: Do they play soccer in New Zealand? Well, at least they're qualified. They're in the World Cup. Oh, look,
2: true.
1: I don't think so, Olympia. So do you get a prize for the ultimate winner? Or anyway, top three, I guess. Or there's a – I'm not sure if New Zealand
2: – the ultimate winner or maybe the least
1: maybe.
2: Winning team.
1: You might get that as well.
2: Anyway, we shouldn't really predict it. Anything can happen. But they are ranked 85th. So when I put it out of the bag, I actually said, oh, could I – just put it back and pick another and you go, no, that's it. So I've actually decided now that I am going to back New Zealand. That is going to be my, besides the Australian team, obviously, that is going to be my team that I'm going to go for. And I'm going to stick it out right until the end.
1: I think that's what makes it special. That second team, you're right, with the World Cup, it is quite a special event where it sort of it glues us together different to other world events, the World Cup. Everyone becomes an expert over these periods where they sort of all work it out. And do you say football or soccer? You're going to say soccer. Maybe at this time of year you can get away with saying football. It's a bit more – but it is confusing, isn't it? Because, of course, you've got the NRL, you've got the AFL. What are you talking about?
2: Confusing. And, maybe like you've jumped on a bandwagon. I mean, the Broncos have been doing terribly in Brisbane and I've decided to jump on the Dolphins bandwagon because they did very well last night. But, it's just like it's a fun thing. And I think it is nice when you can kind of get involved. And it comes around every 4 years. And I always think at the time when it's on, just to have it on the TV and it creates this sort of buzz, the sound. It's like no other sporting event that is on TV. This is a really unique sound, and it kind of just buzzes. And I feel like all those, like all the crowd and all the chanting and the cheering, and the kind of the really those bazookery things that they.
1: You're right.

0: That sound. Yeah, horns in the distance.
1: The horns. Yeah.
0: Yeah, it's very unique.
1: I think bazooka is the right word, but anyway.
0: Yeah,
1: and it's just a really unique sound. And you'll be getting up at all sort of times of night
0: that's
1: if you want to. 2 a.m. and 4 a.m. and stuff to watch certain games. And I think it's just a really nice time of year. But there has been some talk actually about lack of places, particularly in Brisbane, we can go in the middle of the night and, you know, have some food, have some drinks perhaps, and hang out and watch these games. I know
0: The big, it's a shame.
1: Australia's going to be broadcast into sort of like activation areas, and there's one here in South Bank, and I'm pretty sure there's one in around the South Bank area, Fed in Square
0: Melbourne.
1: In Melbourne. But they're not playing all games, mainly the big ones. Yeah.
0: There's more teams this year too. It's a bit different. I think there's more teams. They've done something a bit different and they sort of spread across, is it Mexico and America and Canada and all that sort of stuff. But I've got the fever now. Now that you've described it and the sound and at night to an activation somewhere and having some food, I've got it. I think you've painted the picture nicely there. Brenda.
1: I have given you the FIFA fever,
0: yes,
1: Pat.
0: That's right. I was waiting for this. I was waiting for you to come on and give me the FIFA fever. Exactly. Brenda in Venus Bay. Hello, Brenda.
2: Good morning, Pat and Olympia. Actually, I keep thinking of different points. Initially, I was going to say, listening to Justine, I love going to cemeteries. You get such a feel of history for a place, particularly some of the really old ones.
0: Yes.
2: But other than that, getting on to the soccer, I would disregard New Zealand. So New Zealand, those Kiwis, they punch above their weight with a lot of
0: things.
2: True,
0: they do too.
2: You never know, Olympia. And my son actually went to the World Cup in Russia.
0: Eight years ago.
2: And he loved it. All I could say to him was, don't get on a plane in Russia. They don't. Having listened to DJ and, of course, Tony Moclair, apparently Russian airlines don't have a great safety reputation.
0: Yeah, that's right. Like
2: but
0: Rain
2: I
0: Man.
2: Think, he went on a couple but mostly he went by train between the different cities and had a ball and said he absolutely loved it. The people were wonderful, regardless of what you think of the government and the regime there. Yeah, said, the people that he met and dealt with, and there was an Australian contingent that went over that he was travelling with.
0: Yep.
2: But, you do get the fever, no doubt.
0: Yeah, you do. Yeah. Thank you, Brenda. It's a bonding element that Brenda's describing when her son went to Russia and these activations, Olympia. Yeah, you sort of, it's a way of, meeting people in, a safe space or where the trust is there because you're all supporting the sport and it's all fun. You get to meet people as you go.
1: Yeah, I love the fact that Brenda's got so much hope in New Zealand.
0: But she's right, they punch above their weight, the New Zealanders.
1: Yes,
0: small population,
1: good.
0: They're pretty good.
1: We like it. So, yes, I took a photo of my little sweep thing, little piece of paper
0: saw it.
1: And I took a photo of it and put it up on Instagram and I said, do you think I have a chance? And the overwhelming answer that I got was no. But no, we're turning it around. And Brenda's on it to it too.
0: Hi, Pat and Olympia. Football's coming home, says Dave. He's happy. Texting through.
1: Yes. Is that Dave from Cannon Hill?
0: It might be. I've just got Dave. Because it normally says Dave from Cannon Hill.
1: Might be another Dave. But I know that Dave from Cannon Hill is a big Premier League fan, yes.
0: And big listener to 4BC. Thank you, Dave.
1: Absolutely.
0: Good on you. And, of course, this program. And Sue is in Queensland and Sue's phoned through Olympia. Hi there, Sue.
3: Hi, Sue. Hi there. How are you going? Olympia, I don't know whether you've been to cemeteries and, in Sydney, the best one I've ever been to is, have you ever been to Waverley Cemetery?
1: Waverley Cemetery, no.
3: It's got the ocean views. I mean, pity they're all deceased. They've got the best views overlooks Bondi Beach. And but it's interesting because buried there is Henry Lawson, Dorothy McKellar, all these famous people, cricketers, and it's just wonderful. If you love history, it's well worth a trip to go there.
0: Oh, wow.
1: Actually, Sue, I have been there. That is the one you walk past when you're doing the Bondi to Bronte walk, and yes, I have walked through there. Yeah, beautiful spot. Yeah, so much history, so much, and it's, I think it gives you kind of like, they're kind of seen as a bit of an eerie sort of place, but, you know, it's a beautiful spot and trying to kind of spend some time. And yeah, I think that what Justine described as well, it's really a really beautiful thing. I'd like to see that happen at more and more cemeteries around.
0: That's right.
1: Around the place, yeah.
0: Because it's peaceful and you think about your life and all that stuff.
1: Light a candle, light a lantern.
0: Yeah, that's right. Yeah. And overlooking the beach. It'd be gorgeous. There you go. So you have been there, Olympia. It triggered the memory for you.
1: Yeah, happy with that one, yeah.
0: Okay, well, 133693 to continue the conversation. Olympia, you have a wonderful weekend. We love your segment here, and we can check you out on Instagram, so we will see you on Instagram, and you enjoy the weekend and the week, and we'll see you back here next Saturday at this very time in this very place.
1: Have a great weekend, Pat, and to everyone listening, and yes, catch you next weekend.
0: Olympia Krotowski, Brisbane event host and MC, and on 4BC, and here on weekends, Olympia's segment, Welcome to the Weekend. We're back after this.
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0: Saturday morning, keep it right here on this radio network for World Cup updates across the World Cup event. Just as a bit of a setup, pointing towards the big day for us, the Socceroos day three of the World Cup. The Socceroos will hit the pitch to take on Turkey in Vancouver. That'll be Sunday at about 2 p.m. And Brazil begins its campaign against Morocco in one of the glamour clashes of the opening round. So just to give you a bit of a taste of this exciting event, the World Cup is here and we'll keep you up to date right here on this radio network across all the stations on the Tapped Media Network. Helen is on the line. Hi, Helen.
15: Hello, Pat. I just want to let everybody know what's on at nil. But let's step away from Melbourne for a moment and Adelaide and all the cities and come on up the highway and visit some country towns. We've got cemetery walks here at Neil. We've got a beautiful cemetery that we're very proud of. And Yvonne Gladys, our local lady here, takes people on a very historical walk right through. But look, I just want to make mention that today, the Neil Historical Society, tomorrow, Sunday, the Neil Historical Society at 1:30 in McPherson Street, will have a guest speaker, J.R. Reefers, a local retired farmer and past councillor. We'll speak about the progress and update of our historical society because there's a lot going on in that old shire building where the shire office used to be many, many years ago, way back when our forefathers were the leaders of the town. And also there will be a cuppa. Now that's 1:30 tomorrow. And tonight, I believe there's a Neil District Sports Committee Tiger Ball on at 7 o'clock at the Neil Memorial Community Centre. So there you are, girls. All the young lasses will be frocking up and looking great. Not sure if there's a red carpet. There may be. But there's a huge golfing week at Surviston. That's up just near on the border of Victoria and South Australia until tomorrow. And from a Kniva Golf Week from Wednesday 17th until the 21st. And it's huge, this golfing week. Now, there's a Cancer Wellness Expo Day Thursday on the 18th at 9:45 until 2:15 at Dimboola. Kat Clark is well-known chef and teacher, and she's putting on a luncheon with talks on nutrition and mental health, gentle exercise, hydro plant workshop, and pub choir. There's a pub choir called Uplifting, and they will be there too. And the Neil Lawana Community Shop, where everybody stops off for their cakes and their sponges and all their beautiful goodies, homemade and things, is closed for the week from the 22nd until the 27th due to renovations. And I believe Warwick Nabil's playing at Neil, the football. But do you know, Pat, I believe that soccer is soccer. It's not football, it's soccer. Because in Victoria, why confuse it? We have the only football match, and that's played at Melbourne and all around Victoria country towns. It's football.
0: Yeah,
15: that's
0: what
15: we've got
0: to
15: think of.
0: You've convinced me. Olympia said the same thing, so maybe soccer's the way to go. During the World Cup, you could probably get away with it, calling it football. No, is it a bit too fancy? Yes, but soccer and football, it is a bit confusing. Thank you, Helen. Another wonderful report from Helen for Neil and surrounding areas. Now, some weather today for the 13th of June. Around the nation. In Broome, a sunny day and 31 degrees. In Perth, becoming cloudy and 18 degrees today. Right now it's 6. In Adelaide, rain and 18 degrees. Currently 18 degrees for Adelaide. Melbourne, the rain increasing with a max of 17 degrees. Melbourne currently on 17. In Hobart, showers and the wind easing. 17 degrees for Hobart. Right now it's 18 degrees, the current temp. In Albury-Wodonga, rainy day and 16. Canberra, some fog in the morning, then the showers increasing across the day. 16 is the top today for Canberra. Right now it's 2.2 degrees. In Wollongong, a partly cloudy day and 21 degrees for Wollongong. Sydney, partly cloudy, 22. Right now it's 15. In Brisbane, a shower or two and 24 degrees for Brisbane. Right now, a balmy 16 degrees for Brisbane. Townsville, mostly sunny, 28. Cairns, a shower or two, 26 degrees. Darwin, sunny and 33. And Alice Springs, a mostly sunny day and 28 degrees. There you go. There's your national weather for Saturday the 13th of June. And for your chance to win now, to shake it off Saturday, 133693, reaching for the prize list, thanks to Pestrol. Everybody goes in the running for the premium electric fly swatter. Very handy to have, especially when it gets warm and those mozzies are out. So this is a zapper. It's bigger, it's stronger, it's better. The electric bug swatter from Pestrol is your prize. But what do you need to shake off? what's on your mind that you want to just get off your chest before you get into the day and the weekend? 133-693, is it an observation? Is it something getting up your nose that you need to just vent? 133-693, time to shake it off. What's on your mind? 133-693, you'll go in the running for the prize after this.
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0: And tell us what you need to shake off. It's as simple as that. What's on your mind? 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What do you need to shake off? And everyone goes in the running for this prize thanks to pestrol.com.au. Rob's in Melbourne. Hey, Rob.
26: Morning, Pat. Mate, this soccer football debacle. I mean, soccer is the true football. Now, think about it. It's a game played with your foot and there's a ball. And if you touch it with your hands, you get penalised. As opposed to other sports where you run it with the ball in your hands, then kick it.
0: Yes, it's the pure name. To use football, you're using the traditional and the pure name for what we call soccer. I'd agree with that, yes.
26: That's correct. So, yeah, that's my shake off.
0: All right. And can you get away with calling it football during the World Cup or forever? Just call it football.
26: Got to be called football.
0: Yeah. Yeah. I guess if you're talking about the Socceroos playing football, that's a bit of a clue as to what's going on. Okay. Thank you, Rob. We'll put you in the running for the prize. Sandy's on the line. Hello, Sandy.
27: Hello, Pat.
1: Yeah, morning, Pat. Talking about cemeteries, we've got a lovely cemetery here at Warwick Nabil. It's right on the edge of town. I go down there probably about 2 kilometres on my gopher, and my shake is when you get there, there's no toilet.
0: Oh, okay. Cemeteries normally have a loo somewhere, don't they?
1: But not ours, unfortunately.
0: No. Yeah, no, all the, I'm the same. I like to know all the coffee and tea I drink across the day. I like to know where they are. Thank you, Sandy. Robin is here. Hi, Robin.
2: Oh, hi, Pat. How are you?
0: I'm good, Robin.
2: That's good to hear. I have a very funny story. When we were on holiday in Thailand in 2007, we had two of our sons with us, and they suggested they might like to go to the soccer. Yeah. And my husband and I had obviously no idea how to go about this. And we were in a cab and the driver must have heard us talking about it. And he said, oh, I'd be happy to take them to the soccer. And we looked at each other. We don't know you. Who are you? Sort of thing. But he had a very honest face and he was a very pleasant man. He left us with his mobile number, so we came back to the apartment and talked to the boys about it. Yeah. And they said, yes, well, depending on what time the flight is, maybe he can take us. We can watch a certain part of the soccer and be in the atmosphere, and then we'll meet him outside and he can drive us to the airport. So
0: right.
2: They did. Ah. So they were sitting in Thailand watching the soccer, texting my son back in Black Rock and making comments about the game.
0: I see. What happened there? So they got in the taxi and he's taken to the soccer in Thailand. Yeah.
2: Yep. Yeah. So they picked our two sons up. Oh, this lovely driver.
0: Yeah.
2: He picked our two sons up and my husband sort of gave him a stern look and you take care of my boys,
0: right.
2: Sort of thing.
0: Yeah.
2: And he drove them to the soccer.
0: Yeah.
2: And then at a designated time, they were to text him and his taxi was waiting outside the stadium.
0: Right.
2: So they jumped in the taxi and then he brought them to Bangkok Airport and off we went back to Melbourne.
0: Okay. But was the flight booked?
2: Yeah.
0: Okay, so he looked after you. Okay. Oh, that's nice.
2: He
0: became your private guy. You had his number. Oh, that sounds good, Robin. Oh, there you go. Maybe you should keep his number handy if you're going to Thailand. He sounds like the sort of guy you'd want to know. John's on the line. Hi, John. G'day, John in New South Wales.
3: Yeah, I'm going to rent. I'm Balranald, New South Wales.
0: G'day, John. What's on your mind?
3: I was out of my mind about the previous caller.
0: Yeah.
3: Not the last one about soccer, but the other one about the football.
0: Mm-hmm.
3: And that's what I've experienced or prefer to, as I'm not a soccer fan, I'm an Aussie girls fan.
0: Right. And what do you call it, soccer or football?
3: Call it soccer, but then I heard in the radio years ago that it's like the other bloke said, it's the only game that plays by the foot.
0: Yeah, okay. We were getting text messages, same thing.
3: Yeah.
0: Bruno's just texted through. Pat, how can it be called football when there is more handballing than kicking? Well, that's right. We're calling it football, but it's in the hands more than connecting with your feet when it comes to AFL and the NRL. Okay, John, thank you. Graham's also in Sydney. Hi, Graham.
5: Good morning. The thing I've got to get shake off, got a mate's son, and we're at his home, and I said, can you just pass me my Cobra? And he's looked at me and just said, what's in a Cobra?
0: Right.
5: And this young kid, he's grown up in Sydney. He's actually an electrician. He just did not know what an Cobra was. And then I said, do you know what a swag is? No, I don't know what a swag is. And I just go, you know, where's a young kid, an Aussie bloke, should know these things? This is culture.
0: Mm.
5: And it's just became so frustrating for me that we're losing that little bit of identity. Doesn't even know what an Akubra or a swag is.
0: Yeah, he's a city boy. He sounds like a city boy that's maybe not, sounds like you might have been, well, you're older and... a Cobra is a brand, isn't it? I wonder if they're still around. I guess you don't know what you don't know. He knows now. Graham, you've told him and he knows now. Denise, John, Alan, Justine and Joe will talk to you after this break.
6: coming up on Sydney's Best Breakfast. What happened to the police officers who were sacked for not getting the jab? 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Mal Lanyon agreed to meet them, so we'll be chasing an update from the police commissioner.
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0: Saturday morning on Australia Overnight. Welcome to a brand new day, the 13th of June. I'm Pat Panetta and Denise is on the line. Hi, Denise.
27: Good morning, Pat. How are you?
0: I'm good, Denise.
27: Yeah. I'd like to shake off two things.
0: Yes. Tell me.
27: Old age.
0: Right. Don't we all?
27: And Meta.
0: And what's in the second one?
27: Meta. Unreliable Meta.
0: Meta.
27: Zuckerberg's business.
0: Oh, yeah, Zuckerberg. Yeah, yeah, that's right. Earlier, that's right. For those just joining us, Meta, Instagram and Facebook was down when we started at midnight and we sort of did some investigating. It's not clear as to what happened, but yeah, we're thinking maybe it was the World Cup. Maybe there's a lot of pressure on the platforms where it just sort of didn't like the amount of people sort of using it at the same time. Who knows? But yeah, Meta. Earlier on, just didn't work for a little while. John is in Balmain. Hi, John.
28: Hi. Apparently, soccer was always called soccer until the 1960s. Now, I'm wondering, when did rugby league and rugby union start to be called football?
0: Yeah, right. Okay, soccer was always called soccer to the 1960s and flipped over to football. Are you sure of that? Because it seems sort of... like the natural name to call soccer football because you use your feet. Well, there you go. I guess it's about being confusing. So if you're talking about football here, are you talking about the AFL, NRL? Are you talking about soccer? Alan's on the line. Hi, Alan.
29: Good morning. How are we?
0: I'm good, Alan. What's up?
4: I'd like to shake off on the 27th of last month. I had open heart surgery, a 3 bypass, and an elbow replacement in the Elford. And at the moment, I'm laying in the Rosebud Hospital waiting for breakfast on recovery. And I'd just like to thank everybody.
0: Oh, good on you, mate. Rosebud Hospital, open heart surgery, waiting for breakfast. Good man. And all those beautiful people looked after you. Thank you, Alan. Joe's in Victoria. Hi, Joe.
13: Good morning, Pat. Thank you for taking my call. I'd like to shake off this what's going on about soccer and football. It's the world game is football. 80 to 90% play by foot. Aussie rules, 40 to 60% play by foot. So make your own decision there, Pat.
0: Oh, yeah.
13: Educate these people and tell them the world game is football.
0: Well, there you go. I guess if you look at it logically and you're sort of getting the maths out and you're saying, well, how many times you use the foot in soccer, you'd do it more than, of course, you would with AFL or NRL. Justine's in Baldwin. Quickly for me, Justine, before we hit the break, tell me.
14: Good morning, Pat. In my boys' bathroom, there is ants and they're blaming it on the housekeeper, who is Justine. How can my boys have ants in their bathroom in winter? That have little ski suits on. That's one of them. One of them must have lollies in his pockets or something.
0: The sugar. They're sniffing
14: it out. The housekeeper needs to be sacked.
0: Oh, well, see how they go without mum looking after them. They'll struggle, that's for sure. It's 4 to 6 and 4 to 4 in Perth after this.
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0: As we head to news, a Joe in Victoria who phoned about football being football, not soccer, 133693. Joe, congratulations. You're a winner of the Pestrol Prize for the Shake It Off Saturday. Joe in Victoria, phone Ethan. 133693. You called about football being football and not soccer. That's the Saturday morning edition of Australia Overnight. Thank you for listening. Thank you to Ethan, young Ethan in the booth there, pressing all the buttons and putting us to air across the nation. I'll be back tomorrow, so have a great day. And remember, no regrets. Bye.
1: 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No kids, no casinos. 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GB News.
2: It's 6 o'clock. Good morning. I'm Toby Goff. Mediators in Pakistan claim the final text of a peace deal between the United States and Iran has been agreed upon by both sides. Iranian officials say peace has never been closer, despite a brief exchange of military fire earlier this week. The tentative agreement is expected to be signed in the coming days and includes terms to dismantle Tehran's nuclear program. SpaceX has made history on Wall Street, soaring past a $2 trillion valuation on its first day of trading on the Nasdaq. The company's $75 billion float is officially the largest IPO in global history, beating the previous record held by Saudi Aramco. Now tipped to become the world's first trillionaire, founder Elon Musk says he could never have predicted the scale of his company's success.
3: I give SpaceX less than a 10% chance of succeeding at all. In fact, I told people this. I said, look, we're probably going to fail, but, you know, we should give it a try, because if we don't, we will never be a truly spacefaring civilization.
2: A fifth man has been charged over the violent kidnapping of a 53-year-old from a Mount Pritchard tobacconist in February. Strike-forced Martinook detectives arrested the 29-year-old in Villawood yesterday, alleging he helped store and destroy a getaway vehicle. Pressure is mounting on the NRL over its management of internal gambling risks. It follows disclosures high-profile referee Ashley Klein was kept on the field for years, despite the administration knowing he lost over $400,000 in race betting. While the NRL maintains no rules were breached, advocates say the code's entire gambling policy for staff should be overhauled. Business leaders are warning of an economic downpour in the wake of Federal Labor's proposed capital gains tax changes. Carolyn Katzenbarnas explains.
5: Many people have claimed this to be the case since the budget was handed down last month, but now a former Treasury official does say the changes to CGT will leave Australian companies paying one of the highest tax rates in the world of more than 50% on retained corporate profits. Fund managers are warning these changes will put business off from reinvesting in Australia for growth, and it'll make Australia a less attractive place to locate and raise capital. Carolyn Katzenbarnas reporting.
2: Also making news, a 17-year-old boy is facing dangerous driving and weapons charges after a confrontation with police in Sydney's West. It's alleged he dragged an officer along the road for 20 metres on a dirt bike after attempting to avoid arrest. To finance the Dow Jones is trading out 343 points. The Nasdaq also up. The Australian dollar is buying 70.46 US cents.
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2: Live at the FIFA World Cup, Bosnia and Herzegovina League co-host Canada 1-0 at halftime. A 21st-minute tap-in from forward Jovo Lukic opening Bosnia's scoreline. The Dolphins have won 6 NRL games in a row for the first time in the club's history with a 48-10 demolition of the Roosters at Suncorp Stadium. The home side leading 36-0 at the 60th minute before Sydney could finally take their first points. Coach Trent Robinson says he's not worried about whether or not his team's in sync.
16: I felt like the spirit was really high. You could see how hard they were working for each other, but I did expect more out of some of the leaders out there, just to control those moments a bit better.
2: And New Zealand cricket legend Kane Williamson has announced his immediate retirement from international cricket. 6:04, that's news and sport.
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2: Partly cloudy with a chance of morning fog in Sydney. Light winds heading for a top of 22 degrees in the city, 21 in the west. Looking further ahead, showers for cast tomorrow with a high of 21, a shower or two on Monday. Right now in the city, it's 14 degrees, humidity 96%. It's 11 degrees in Bankstown, 10 at Campbelltown, 12 Gosford, 13 Lucas Heights, Penrith and Terry Hills. I'm Toby Goff. 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

0: Yes, the Garden Clinic is open for a Saturday edition. Our number's 131-873. And introduce, well, he's been on the show a little bit, I know, over recent weeks, but in the big chair today is Matt Carroll. How are you, Matt?
1: Very well, thank you. How are you this morning?
0: Good, good. Graham's off for the next couple of weeks. We've got Matt in taking your calls. You know the drill. It's the same as it always is. Get on the phone, 131-873. The text line 0460 873 873, and we are here to talk gardening with the Garden Clinic for the next couple of hours. So whatever your problem is, get on the phone. It might be a problem plant. It might be you wanted some suggestions about what to plant. Whatever it is, 131-873. Well, nice to have you on the show, Matt.
1: Thank you for having me across, and looking forward to answering a few questions this morning.
0: Which is what we're all about. Tell us a bit about yourself. You're a horticulturalist, obviously.
1: Horticulturist. I'm a teacher currently across, so teaching horticulture as well as irrigation and that side of things as well. So as well as getting around, so sometimes out at the Easter Show or Queensland Garden Show, so get around to all the various garden events. So a mixed bag, but all horticulturally related.
0: Yeah, okay. And do you have a speciality? You mentioned irrigation.
1: Irrigation probably is my speciality because it's a interesting niche in horticulture, really, because, you know, if you can take plants and plant selection, marry it with the soils, knowledge of soils, and then apply the water correctly, that's sort of the happy trio through there. So it's one that I've always, for students, encouraged them to, you know, pursue into. It's a niche that you're not going to be replaced with AI or anything like that.
0: True.
1: It's
0: those field skills. That's the truth about horticulture in general, isn't it?
1: Yes.
0: I know, sure, you can Google some things, but you know, to get the personal thing for yourself and your circumstances and your yard and your climate, that's
1: exactly. You know. And being able to pick out, you know, when you research something online, there's so much variation between, you know, different regions and different parts of the world as well. So everything comes in if you pop in a Google search. So if you can know what you're
0: doing. Well, even in some cases, in different parts of your yard.
1: Exactly. Different microclimates. But it is interesting sort of seeing, you know, people using those types of technology for perhaps plant recognition. And, you know, you can take a photo of leaves and it'll give you some options through there. But working out those nuances of how to get a certain plant to thrive in your garden is probably that higher skill.
0: Talking about irrigation, does that vary depending on two things? Okay, first up, the plant itself, what type of vegetation you've got, and also where you are. Australia must be obviously a very special circumstance, being one of the drier climates in the world.
1: Yeah, definitely. So it comes down to, yes, plants and regions that you're within, because obviously different, you know, evaporation, transpiration. But the other thing is your soils, because you've got to think of your soils as a sponge, and you can only apply water at a certain rate. It can only hold so much. So the difference between a sandy soil, where it's going to be very free draining and water making its way quite quickly, you irrigate that differently to a more clay-based soil.
0: Well, as we hear with Graham at the Garden Clinic all the time, I mean, too much water is not a good thing.
1: No. Water is, you know, you think you can't have enough of it, but as soon as you've got it too much in your soils or too much in your pots, that's where you start having issues, because the main reason being that it's displacing the air. And people forget that roots need air. So that's one of the main issues across when you are over-irrigating or over-watering, or perhaps this time of year, if you've got your pots in sitting in water trays, it sits in there and it's displacing that air, which is critical for your plant growth.
0: And that was 131-873, the Garden Clinic. The text line 0460 873 873. When it comes to watering pots in particular, okay, we talk about repotting a lot.
1: Yes.
0: If you want that plant, you've had it a very long time, needs to be repotted. Can you water it too much in that early stage? Or is that when you just go, heck, we'll just inundate it and worry about it later?
1: When you're settling your containers in, it's hard to overdo it. But especially coming in through the cooler months, just be mindful of, you know, not going too large on your repotting. So sort of taking it the next size pot up. You can get away with, you know, overpotting a bit more as when the weather's warmer. But as the weather gets cooler, it's like putting it in a wet, cold environment where it's not going to enjoy that.
0: Yeah, it's not probably the time to repot now.
1: No, well, I mean, you can be repotting, but just don't overdo it. So go the next pot size up if you do need to repot through there. And there's some other tricks that you can go through, getting the moisture to penetrate, you know, into that root ball, because you can find things that have been sitting in a pot for a long time, they often become hydrophobic. So Well, all the water, when you do repot, it wants to go down that nice fresh mix rather than penetrating into that old root ball. So you can use wetting agents and things to fix that.
0: Well, we'll see what we're going to be talking about today. There's always usually a theme with the garden clinic. The thing I notice when I sort of pop in and pop out of the show, depending on the time of year, what's going on. So we'll get to your calls in just a second or two. Our number's 131873. This is the Garden Clinic.
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0: And we've got Graham Ross on holidays or away for the next couple of weeks. Matt Carroll is taking your calls. This is Warren Moore. Our number's 131873. Without further ado, let's go to Woodcroft. Good morning, Joe.
7: Good morning. How are you?
0: We're well. What's your question for Matt?
7: Question is, I'd like to replace my lawn with couch. Now, I had a little bit of a look online, but there's different sort of varieties. What I want to replace it is, like you can see, sometimes you walk along the footpath, the couch seems to grow everywhere, and it's real hardy. And I want something that doesn't grow very much.
1: Yep. So you've got you got a lovely like sunny spot for it, because couch is one of those grasses that really demand a sunny location.
7: Yeah, most of it's sunny except on sort of just one side there. And I have got a bit of couch there sort of just growing on its, came up sort of on its own. And it still seems to be doing, you know, not too bad.
1: Yeah, okay.
7: I just want to know, because of the different varieties, which one would be the better one?
1: Yeah, well, they're always doing work on improving these turf varieties, so you'll see changes across with different varieties available out there. There's some that hold their colour better into winter because, you know, these are warm season grasses, so you could be going through. But a lot of those new turf varieties in couches and the like are probably going to do well for you if you've got that nice sunny spot. The thing to do though is it's again, it's not their growing time. So if you're looking to go through and prep this for getting it in coming spring, perhaps, if you wanted a bit of longer lead time, just get into that soil work and just making sure it's nice and free draining. And perhaps if you do have existing turf in there, like kaiku, which can be a real nightmare trying to get that out of your cooch once you put it in, if you can make sure you get rid of that before you then lay your cooch, they'll probably serve you well.
7: Okay. As far as the variety is concerned,
1: there's some wintergreen is one that people put across through there, but essentially most of the newer varieties, and you know there's a few out there that you could be going and looking at, but any of those new cultivars, they're going to be quite similar. Normally it comes down to how fine that particular cooch is for perhaps, you know, like sports surfaces and things like that. So if you go to one of those turf supplies and just say, you know, you're looking for a backyard, front yard type cooch, you're not looking to pull out the cylinder mower and be on it every minute, that's probably going to be your best bet.
7: Okay. All right.
0: Okay, good on you, Joe.
7: That's good. Thanks very much for your help.
0: Yeah, nice to hear from you. Our number's 131873, that text line, 0460-873-873. Good morning, Troy in Maroubra.
8: Yeah, morning, gents. Matt, I've got a lemon tree, beautiful lemon tree. It's been thriving for the last couple of years. But with the rain that we had sort of 2 months back, I suppose, it's looking unwell. It's dropping all of its leaves, and I think it's maybe got a bit of root rot. So in terms of trying to save it, I've drilled some extra holes into the pots to sort of create a bit more drainage. Is the best idea for me to save this thing to repot it? What do you suggest?
1: You could go through and have a look at repotting it, and for the main reason, not necessarily that it needs repotting, but it gives you an opportunity to have a look at the roots. So if you are having problems with rots, so it's in a container, which is in a way a good start, because I was worried when you were saying with that moisture that you might have had some issues with something like collar rot or other vegetation, you know, competing around it. But if you take it out of the container and you're looking for those lovely, fresh, white, style roots, whereas if you start seeing discoloration in through there, that's

0: and drainage hole. So you end up with a, it's like becomes a little, you know, water bowl down the bottom there. So if you can lift it out and just have a look at that root system, and if it's inhibiting that drainage hole, and I'll be clearing that away, and a really good quality potting mix if you are. But don't over pot it, you know, just go through and you could replace it back into the container it's in. But just checking on that root system.
1: And you can save it though, right? It's not necessarily doomed for death, is it?
0: Not necessarily doomed for death, no. So if you go through, I mean, as the weather cools down and, you know, cold and wet, it's not particularly happy in that side of things. So you can go through and nip it back. I wouldn't bother treating it with anything as such, aside from, you know, if you are putting some of those root tonics, you know, seaweed solutions around the roots. I'd be having a look at that root ball.
1: Right, mate. Thanks.
2: Good on you. Good on you, Troy. Vonnie is in Earlwood. Good morning, Vonnie.
3: Hi, good morning. 3 years ago, we did a renovation and we laid some buffalo grass. And in that time, now the grass has dropped about 10 to 15 centimetres where the concrete sort of driveway is. And I want to top it up so it comes back to level. When should I do that and watch? How should I do it?
0: Okay, so first things first, make sure you don't do it now. So coming in through the cooler months, with your buffalo, it is it grows essentially only over the surface. So there's other turf varieties where you can get away with, you know, top dressing to a much larger extent, but buffalo is not one of those grasses. So 15 centimetres, that's quite a lift, and you're only going to be able to do this gradually and coming in through the warmer months. So you don't want to bury it totally, but you could go through and be incrementally raising it. Your other option, which might be sounds more painful, but you could hire a turf cutter and cut it up, roll it, put in some fresh underlay in through there, find something nice and sandy, and then actually relay it down, because 15 centimeters is going to take you years to come up, you know, in any other way in terms of top dressing, and it's you'd really have to do it bit by bit.
3: Okay, that's a good idea.
0: Sound all like right. Fun?
2: Yeah. We know what you'll be doing for the rest of the weekend, Vonnie.
0: Yeah. Well, yeah, so hold off until spring, springtime for any of those types of activities.
2: Okay, not this weekend.
0: With your buffalo. No, but you can be thinking about it. Go and get a
2: strategy.
0: Quote. Yeah. And then just make sure you get a really nice, good quality turf underlay.
2: Okay, good on you, Vonnie. Nice to hear from you. This is the Gardening Clinic. Our number's 131873.
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2: Yeah, it's exciting time for soccer fans, isn't it? The World Cup now underway. In fact, that's where Graham is. Tomorrow's our first game. It's Turkey, in Canada. Anyway, let's get to the game in hand at the moment. Canada playing Bosnia-Herzegovina, and we're about an hour into the game, 15 minutes into the second half. It is 1-0 in the favour of Bosnia, and Uvo Lovic scored that one goal in the 21st minute.
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4: Our number's 131873, the text line 0460 873 873. Matt Carroll taking your calls this morning. We've got Graham off for the World Cup for the next couple of weeks. So let's, Matt, go to John. Good morning, John at Rockdale.
5: Good morning. Yes, I'm made of grains, but what I was looking for, someone to give me a hand. I'm 99 this year.
4: Wow.
5: And I get it a bit too much for me. I was up there. I've been doing it, but I find it, I get a bit tired.
4: That's not surprising. So you still have your own garden at 99?
5: Yeah, well, I'm remodeling it. What happened? I had a lot of clivias and that, and I got the rotten black caterpillar into them, and I ripped them up. Now, I'm finding that the trees next door are going into my garden, right? So I've got to dig it all up and put it in a barrier to stop the trees from roots from coming through my garden.
6: That is going to be a bit of work for you. That's
5: I've been doing it. I've got it all halfway done. And but I want someone to give me a hand. Someone who could do a bit of just general labour.
6: Labour across through there. Yeah. Well, you might be able to find...
5: but obviously I don't mind paying, but I was talking to Graham about the last chap I had working for me.
4: Yeah.
5: I got him out of the... one of those cards they send around, you know.
4: Oh, yeah. In your letterbox.
5: He charged me $1,500 to cut an orange tree down, and then he just put all the thing outside in the street. And I said to him, "Ma'am, what do we do about that?" He said, "Oh, we can get it taken away, but that'll cost you another $1,000.
6: Yeah. No, we want to find you someone nice to get underway with through there. So what you could do is perhaps, you know, some of the training colleges and you know, horticultural campuses, they often have signboards, message boards for people looking for those that are actually, you know, studying horticulture or studying landscape. So if you've got something that's more of that practical, you know, digging and trenching type work, that might be a great place to reach
4: it. It seems like quite the project, doesn't it? I mean, nowadays people use Airtasker or whatever. I'm suggesting that for John, but that's a good idea, mate. We'll just put you on hold there, John, so we'll make sure that Olivia's got your details. I'm sure she has. And we'll see if some other people have some suggestions there as well. 131873, you can text us 0460 873 873 with the Garden Clinic. Got a text here for you, Matt.
6: Yeah.
4: Greg from Carringbar says, "I have persimmon, mandarin and orange trees. Can I cut them back now as I'm going to be travelling abroad at the end of June until September 2?
6: Okay. Good luck travelling around. Sounds nice. The pruning back, that would be fine. The if you like to, it really depends on the purpose of pruning. So if you're just trying to reduce the size in through there, you're going to be getting ahead of that spring. I'd normally hold it back a bit myself, but as you're going to be away,
4: but he'll be back in September.
6: He'll be back in September. Yeah. Well, if you come back through, then yeah, definitely you could hold off. It's really depending on the purpose of the pruning. If it's dead disease, dying branches, things like that, get rid of them now.
4: But, okay. There we go. Thank you for that text, Greg. That text number 0460 873 873. Let's go to Lorraine in Liverpool. Good morning, Lorraine.
7: Good morning, gentlemen. How are you?
4: Very well.
6: Very well.
4: What's your question?
7: There are two questions. The first one is I have several pots where plants have died and the potting mix is all still in the pot and compacted somewhat. What I want to know is whether I can just tip that all out onto the garden, any garden somewhere, and then reuse those pots.
6: Yeah. So now, obviously, when you've had plants fail in a pot, it does make you worry a bit. So these plastic pots, ceramic or terracotta?
7: Yeah, plastic pots. Okay. I've pulled out the plants some time ago.
6: Yeah.
7: And they're now nicely covered with weeds.
6: Okay.
7: So I was thinking, can I reuse those pots?
6: You can.
7: And toss the potting mix into the garden somewhere.
6: You can toss it into the garden. You can toss it into the compost even as well, because potting mix is largely just recycled wood waste. So traditionally it was more pine bark through there, but you'll find it's perfectly fine just as a mulch. Now just know that those weeds and any weed seeds that might have been in those pots on the top there, they're moving to your garden as well. So you can make the call on that side of things. And but with your plastic pots, definitely you can reuse them, and that's one of the good things about plastic pots is they're nice and easy to disinfest. So if you are worried that, you know, perhaps you had some fungal problem or anything like that in your pots, you can just put them in a weak bleach solution, like 2% bleach, and they'll go through and sterilize those. And that's what they actually do in nursery industry, to, you know, reutilize some of those plastic containers, because they last forever.
7: Great. Okay.
4: What's your second question?
7: The second question is, when I bought my roses, they're in pots as well. When I bought the roses, they were, what do you call them, in bags?
6: Oh, yes, bare-rooted ones.
7: Yeah, okay. Now, they were only about, not even a metre, the branches, the twigs, not even a metre tall, right? So they were little. Now, I've put them in plastic pots, and I've put tomato stags on all four corners, but they've shot up to the size of the height of the tomato stag. Can I cut them right back and down to a outward facing bud, so that they're the same as when I bought them? Can I cut them right back like that?
6: I mean, you can do. It's do you know what type of rose it is? It's obviously quite a vigorous grower if it's boomed out of its container there.
7: I bought them for their perfume, like Blue Moon and fragrant whatevers, you know. But they've all gone up.
6: Gone gangbusters. Yeah, well, you do get, so from those bare root plants, and when you containerize them and with a bit of warmth, they sort of jump ahead. So you could knock that back if you wanted to, just to bring it a bit under control, because it sounds like they're quite quite advanced for a bare root plant. But typically you'd actually like those shoots, and you actually build your shrub from that. So fresh shoots, go through and develop the actual rose itself, so you can get those side branches and beautiful flowers. So you can nip it back, though, if it's going to be a bit too hard for you to handle.
7: So it's not going to kill the plant?
6: No,
7: it's not going
6: to. It's not going to kill it, but I wouldn't cut it all the way back, though. Like, don't totally remove all those lovely new shoots, but you could just head them back so that that's what's going to form the framework of your rose.
4: Okay, good on you, Lorraine. Nice to hear from you. Good tip there about also with the potting mix and what you're introducing.
6: Yes, you do. You can make one problem another.
4: Yes. I've got diachondra all through my lawn, and I know what the source was. I brought some plants back from my mother's house.
6: And yeah. It often is the way you get these little, you know, plants hitchhiking in containers. And it's always worthwhile, even when you're out buying plants, you know, in the nurseries, they're meant to be free of weeds and pests and diseases. But if you just check, because you can be introducing some problems to your own garden.
4: Yeah, indeed. Okay, 131873. We'll take a break. More of your calls in just a moment with the Garden Clinic.
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4: And Graham Ross having a couple of weeks off. We've got Matt Carroll taking your calls this morning, 131873. And this is Warren Moore. Let's go to Penrith. Good morning, Joe.
19: Morning, guys. How are you?
4: We're well.
6: Good.
19: It's good. Look, I've got a neighbour who's put in some bamboo across sort of on the boundary line. And I'm just worried that down the track it might cause some issues. On my side, I've got like a little hedge there, and it seems that in the place where the bamboo is, it's not growing as good as what the other part is where there's no bamboo.
6: Yeah.
19: So I'm just worried if there's, you know, if it is going to cause a problem down the track, is there something I can do to sort of prevent that or?
6: So bamboo, I mean, main issue with bamboo, and anyone who's ever had bamboo in their neighbour's property or in their own property will know that, especially the older style, you know, running bamboos, nightmares, and that they pop up all through your place. But let's just imagine this is one of the more clumping varieties. It's still going to be spreading incrementally. So it's always getting that little bit of spreading through, just not as quickly as some of those old running styles. But there's also going to be just a tax on light. So, you know, you've got your hedge through there. It's going to be getting less light as that bamboo matures, and also water. So it's going to be you know, wicking up all that moisture and nutrient as well. So you are going to be facing a battle really between, you know, they're going to be competing, above ground, but also underground. So, in terms of what you can do though, it's tricky. You can put down root barriers, but again, that's quite the effort to go to in terms of trying to contain it, especially along a fence line where you've got all those fence posts. So it's quite juvenile, is it? This bamboo, they've just recently planted it, have they?
19: No, it's been planted for a while and it's taken off, and it's probably, I'd say, like 4 meters in the air already. Like it's it's taken off really quickly. So we've already spoken about it once, and he's cut back a little bit, but I'm just worried that it's just going to keep happening time after time.
6: Essentially, bamboo, it wouldn't have hit its peak. So even those smaller varieties normally get, at least 6-7 meters. I'd be, it's hard when it's neighbours. There's a more diplomacy. Diplomacy,
4: right. Over the tact.
6: Yeah, that is probably going to be your best way of going about it. And then, you know, just being mindful of with your hedge in through there, that it is going to be needing just maybe a bit more love in terms of getting in terms of nutrition and water.
19: So more water in that section than the other sections that we have.
6: Yeah, well, I mean, not at the moment. I'm sure everything's got enough water through now. But just, you know, if you are noticing that it's just not performing as well, and if you're noticing either the light, look to the light, but then also the water and nutrition.
19: All right,
4: cool. Got to help, Joe. Nice to hear from you.
19: Thanks, guys.
4: I mean, it's one of the three things that are let's say pressure points between neighbours: gardens, Dogs. And noise, including children. It's about it, isn't it?
6: It is, yeah. They are. They do, you know, especially things like that where people have planted up, you know, and then they're looking to obviously, you know, put a bit of privacy in around their place. But some of these hedges, you know, they're shared assets, really. They're like the fence
4: really
6: itself.
4: Yeah. Next door's trees and pools. That's always another one as well.
6: Trees and leaves in pools and all the fun of that.
4: 131873 is our number. The text line 0460 873 873. This is the Garden Clinic.
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4: 131873. We've had a fairly busy morning thus far. We've got a couple of lines available now, so a good time to give us a call. 131873, the text line 0460 873873. And I haven't mentioned it remissly this morning, but the email as well via 2GB.com. And that is the way to send us a photo, by the way, which is often very important for Matt to be able to see the exact details of what your problem is. 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You've got one now.
6: I've got an email through here that came in during the week. So this is from Raywin, who's based up near on the Gold Coast near Robina. And it's great that was included a photo, and it's she's got some of her lemon trees, which she's been having wonderful crops from, but she noticed when she cut them open that they've got a brown inside, and you can see, yeah. I'm going to show Warren across through here, that they're into the fruit itself, and this is a pest called a spined citrus bug that get out through there, and especially when the fruit are developing, they'll go through and pierce it. Probably not a huge, and she mentions that it's only some of the fruit, and it's probably just something worth bearing rather than trying to actually go out and control. You can go and look for them. They look like the bronze orange bugs in a way, you know, the stink bugs in that same sort of shape. Yep. But they've got, it looks like, was it Kiss that had the big shoulder pads? The
4: yeah, horns, it was. They still do.
6: Yep, so it's got that sort of look about it, typically more a green colour, but yeah, with these black horns on its shoulders, and that's what's going through and piercing. They've got these piercing our mouth parts, and that just causes a bruising on the rind where they've made that incision, and then also into the fruit itself. So spine citrus bug, not really, as I say, something that you'd be going through, and perhaps this might be something that you just weather, as long as it's, you know, just a few of the fruit.
4: Is it lemon time of year? I thought that was more of a spring thing.
6: Well, no, we've got beautiful citrus going through holding fruit, so yeah. You're going through, and this one's obviously up north as well. Looks like, well, it sounds like she's got plenty going on. She actually mentioned across through there that she's got lots of water coming from her EnviroCycle, so the wastewater treatment across through there. So they're probably well fed as well.
4: Yeah, from plenty of nutrition, for want of a better word.
6: Exactly.
4: Right, let's go to a text now as well. 0460 873 873. Scott from Maryland. How do I prepare seed raising mix for strawberry seeds?
6: Okay, so seed raising mix is an interesting one in that you can go and buy it from your garden center or from a hardware store, it's largely just a blend of different wood waste, or you can make your own. And there's people, you know, if you're out doing your propagation, you might get into making your own seed raising mixes, just using a combination of peat, some perlite, vermiculite and sand. But if you don't want to go to those extremes, although it is, you do make a premium mix, I must say. So if that's how you make the really, really juicy, you know, beautiful potting mix, which is a seed raising mix, which is so full of air, and it's just once you've done it, you can't go back to using the store bought. But for just raising some strawberry seeds in your punters, just go through and you can get seed sowing mix, and or sometimes it's just called propagation mix. Wet it down, apply your seeds across through the surface, and you can just give it a light capping with either a little bit more of that seed sowing mix, or, as I say, if you've got some vermiculite, that's what we'd sort of do in the nursery tray. But yeah, just a light capping, and then just keep it moist.
4: Horticulturalists get very picky about seed raising mixes and potting mixes, don't you?
6: Oh, yes.
4: You make your own, obviously.
6: I do. I've got a recipe book with me. I never leave home without my little recipe cards for different mixes for hardwood cuttings.
4: It's like a little back book.
6: It is.
4: But it's green. That is right. Well, green's very appropriate, isn't it?
6: It is.
4: Given the subject we're talking about. But even if you are buying mix, yep, it's important that you pay attention to the quality, isn't it? Because
6: it
4: varies dramatically. dramatically.
6: It does, and it varies more these days than it has in the past. So with the thing to be mindful of is look out for those, firstly, those Australian standards ticks that mean that it's gone through and met the, well, there's all sorts of testing that goes into qualifying for the Australian standards. But largely with potting mix, it's definitely one thing where you get what you pay for. So price is definitely a good barometer of what type of quality of materials have gone into it. Because remember, potting mixes, it's not soil. There's no soil in it. The only minerals in there, you know, you got sand in there, but the rest of it's largely composted pine barks in different grades, or you can have coir and other ingredients. But I always tell everyone, just look for things that you can recognize. If it looks miscellaneous, like miscellaneous wood waste in there, that's what you've got. And all of those wood wastes are going to start breaking down in your pots. Your pots are going to shrink and you're going to lose those air spaces. So especially for long-term plants like citrus or roses that you're going to have in those containers for year on year, spend the extra money on the potting mix and maybe, you know, smaller plant, bigger budget towards the growing medium.
4: Is there different types of potting mix depending on the type of plant? For example, I've got one lot of potting mix which is drains very well and another lot that doesn't drain so well.
6: Yes. Yeah, so you can have for specialty growing media, so things like orchid barks and you know, for all your various orchids, and people put bromeliads and other epiphytes and things like that into a more open mix. And you also, across the country, you actually see differences. So when I'm up in Queensland, I notice their growing medias, you know, we've got different, there's main suppliers that actually do the manufacturing of these growing medias, but you'll see different ingredients as you sort of travel around. So up further north, I see more things like clinker ash and coir in their mixes. Down, you know, through Victoria and up through New South Wales, you'll see more pine bark base mix in the premium mixes.
4: Sure, yeah.
6: And, yeah, but with any of those other ones, I'd be steering clear, because it's a false economy to go out and buy a beautiful plant, spend the money on that.
4: There's cheap and there's value.
6: It's bad foundations for your house, essentially.
4: There we go. Yeah. We better get back to the phone lines. Illawong Way is where we find Bronwyn this morning. Good morning, Bronwyn.
0: Good morning, good morning. Actually, on the Harbour Bridge, but from Illawong.
4: Oh, okay.
0: Beautiful sunrise. I have these, I went to Bunnings at Padstow there, and I bought these big cement square, I guess you would call them troughs.
6: Okay.
0: I'm not sure if that's another description. And I put some potting mix, that's interesting what you were just talking about. I put mother-in-law's tongue in, and they haven't really gone well at all. So I'm not sure if there is something better to plant, and whether you could do herbs in these type of plants.
6: Well, I mean, you could do, the Sansevieria that you put in through there. I mean, that is a tough, slow plant that should do well in most locations. But what's the position that the containers are in?
0: They're in sun most of the day.
6: Okay.
0: Sort of like I would call it full sun, a little bit of a shadow from a hedge in the morning.
6: Yeah.
0: But I know there was a guy who had some potty mix out at, is it Campbelltown, that was very successful?
6: Our friend Tim, yes. Tim out at Campbelltown, he has his Tim's Best potting mix, and that's one of those premium mixes. Yeah, definitely. Well, Tim.
0: And do you put, I heard you say there's no dirt in potting mix. So
6: no.
0: Are you better to sort of put sand or dirt and then potting mix, or
6: potting mix? It's again, I feel quite passionate about potting mixes, as often people do. But it's always best not to tinker unless you know what you're going to be doing, because sometimes, you know, you mentioned putting in sand and people think, oh, I'm going to add sand to a potting mix and make it more free draining. But in a potting mix, sand actually makes it hold more moisture, because it increases the surface area. So yeah, they actually add sand to add water holding capacity, which seems odd and weird. So the dynamics in a pot are totally different than in the ground. So I'd just be going for, like, if you visit Tim, great mix through there. Otherwise, yeah, again, you're going to be buying a premium mix. If you want to do something more exciting in those pots, and Sansevieria, I mean, they're lovely, but you might move them inside. You can then make a fun indoor plant, and you could be growing herbs or whatever you like. You've got the sun, you've got a bit of volume there in terms of your container, so the world's your oyster.
0: And can you do like dramatic colours, like the fire type looking plants and things?
6: Will they go in there, or are they better in the ground? No, you can do them definitely in containers. So if you're into all those dramatic coloured you know, succulents, and you know, you got those lovely euphorbias, fire sticks, and and the like. They're great into a potting container like that. And if you're going to be using, you know, doing a lot of succulent type plant material, you might look at getting a cactus and succulent potting mix, which has a bit more grit in it. So not sand, fine sand, but quite coarse grit, which can be beneficial for drainage.
0: And how much watering do you think when it's in one of those style pots is needed?
6: That's one where, you know, it does vary so much. You know, microclimates change between space to space.
4: We mentioned this at the beginning of the show, didn't we?
6: Yeah. So it's really something that you can trust your, you know, stick your finger down through the side and just feel it. You, especially with that type of plant material, you want to, if you are going to go with the succulent side of things, you want to allow it to dry out definitely between watering. So I wouldn't be too worried to cross through there, but hopefully that gets your little garden going.
4: Yeah, good on you, Bronwyn. Nice to hear from you. This is the Garden Clinic.
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4: It is our Saturday edition. Graham Ross off for the next couple of weeks. We've got Matt Carroll taking your calls. 131-873 is that number. Get to it right now. We'll get to you straight after the news because we've got some lines available. 131-873, the text 0460-873-873.
6: Okay, we've got a couple of orchid events on this weekend, and starting off with the first one, the North Shore Orchid Society show is on today, and you'll find it at St Ives Shopping Centre during shopping centre hours. So you can go and check that out. It's an interesting shopping centre, that one, as you wander through. Another one is the Camden Haven Orchid Society. They're holding their winter show this weekend. So again, beautiful displays. Entry for that one is $2 with children free, and you can find that at Laurieton United Service Club, Seymour Street, Laurieton.
4: And nice little drive as well.
6: Yeah, lovely.
4: Yeah, 131-873 is the telephone number for the Garden Clinic. Any questions you've got? We've had some of our problems with neighbours encroaching on their yard this morning. We've had some problems with lemons. We've had, as usual, a lot of questions to do with the lawn and We've been talking a bit about potting mixes as well, because potting mixes ain't all equal.
6: No, no, no.
4: Like they used to say about castrol and oils.
6: Yes.
4: It's the same with potting mixes, apparently. So we're almost on the news, the Saturday edition of The Garden Clinic with Matt Carroll. I'm Warren Moore. 131873 is that number. You can text us 0460 873 873, and also the email. You don't hear as much as the email now, but that is the best way if you want to send us a photo. So just do that via 2gb.com and click on the feedback icon.
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11: It's 7 o'clock. Good morning. I'm Toby Goff. Police have arrested another suspect over the February abduction of a Western Sydney man. Donna Sirimana reports.
12: Police were told four unknown males in balaclavas approached the 53-year-old before assaulting him and forcing him into a car. Strike Force Martinook detectives now arresting a fifth man, a 29-year-old, at a Villawood home yesterday morning. Police will allege in court that he helped the criminal group by storing and later burning a getaway hatchback used in the abduction. He was refused bail today, while four other co-accused remain before the courts. Donna Sirimana reporting.
11: Iran's foreign ministry says a memorandum of understanding with the United States could be signed remotely within the next few days. White House officials remain optimistic about the deal, which could see a formal signing ceremony held in Switzerland as early as Sunday. If finalised, the ceasefire deal would trigger a 60-day period of negotiations to implement terms and dismantle Tehran's nuclear program. The stock market debut of SpaceX has officially cemented founder Elon Musk's status as the world's very first trillionaire. While some analysts claim the company is overvalued, the stock's 23% surge overnight makes it the sixth largest company in the US. Financial experts say the listing is an important test of investor appetite ahead of highly anticipated offerings from artificial intelligence rivals OpenAI and Anthropic. Back at home, two plumbing businesses have been banned from trading for scamming customers and acting as proxies for another deregistered business. Prestigious Plumbing and Professionals and their directors have been fined more than $120,000 for directing customers to Australian Trades. The state's Building Commissioner, James Sherrard, says they were alerted by several complaints of misconduct.
15: They effectively have been conducting themselves in an unscrupulous fashion. Unconscionable conduct, more than 120 complaints. We've cancelled their licences, and this is effectively their attempt to rebirth.
11: The NRL is facing growing calls to overhaul its gambling policies. It follows revelations top referee Ash Klein was allowed to officiate despite a severe racing betting habit, which he's since recovered from. While the league had previously banned referees from betting on their own sport, analysts say the code must now consider a total ban on all sports and racing wagering. And bounty hunters will be paid up to $50 a pig under a new eradication plan put forward by the state's opposition. The $300 million feral pest policy, as an election promise, includes a state-first two-year bounty pilot program. To finance just before close, the Dow Jones is trading up 353 points, the Nasdaq up 79, the Australian dollar is buying 70.45 US cents.
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11: The Dolphins' record-winning streak has continued in round 15 of the NRL. Andrew Lucas reports.
16: The Dolphins have won six games in a row for the first time in their history, belting the Roosters 48-10 at Suncorp Stadium. 12 players missed the match due to origin duty, but the Dolphins were a class above in front of over 20,000 fans. The home side led 36-0 before the Roosters finally got on the board 60 minutes into the contest. It finished 8-2 as the Dolphins moved into the top four. Andrew Lucas, Sydney.
11: At the FIFA World Cup, co-host Canada has drawn their Group B clash with Bosnia 1-1, and Australia's Oscar Piastri has finished in the top three of both opening practice sessions for the Spanish Formula One Grand Prix. 7:04, that's news and sport.
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20: Good morning. It's a pretty smooth run on the roads in the greatest city in the world this morning. Coming up or down the M1, there's patches of heavy fog. Be mindful and take a few Ks off your speed. Visibility is down considerably in some sections, especially as you hit the 90 zone. Diesel owners, you'll be happy today. It continues to dive under $2 a litre in Sydney. Temco at Greenacre comes in at first place, $1.79.7. It's a bargain. If you see cheaper or anything on the roads, feel free to text it through. 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
11: Partly cloudy, the chance of morning fog and light winds. Tops of 22 degrees in the city, 21 in our west. Looking further ahead, showers forecast tomorrow. Tomorrow, a shower or two on Monday, rain clearing and partly cloudy on Tuesday, Wednesday and Thursday. Right now in town it's 14 degrees, 11 at Bankstown, Campbelltown and Gosford, 13 Lucas Heights and Penrith, 12 degrees at Terry Hills. I'm Toby Goff. There'll be more news at 8 on your news leader, Sydney's 2GB.
27: And now, the Garden Clinic continues right across Australia.
4: Well, at least in Sydney, it's looking like a rather nice winter's day. And the Garden Clinic is here for a Saturday. 131873 is the number. We've got Matt Carroll taking your calls for Graham Ross this morning. In fact, over the next couple of weeks. That text line, 0460 873 873. Now, Matt, it is winter.
6: Yes.
4: But that doesn't mean we don't do the gardening, I suppose. It does mean things slow down a bit, doesn't it? Particularly lawns.
6: Lawns slowing down, all of our, because they're obviously, well, they're warm season grasses. A lot of what people grow, so buffaloes, kudjas, kaikus. So you don't have to be out on the mower as much. And yep, it gives you an opportunity to, you know, delve into another aspect of horticulture. So winter is a time, you know, people have been going through and doing their bulb plantings and things like that. And one thing that Graham was going to talk about last week but ran out of time was just some of the interesting potato varieties you could be playing around with. So if you've I'm quite the fancy of a good mashed potato.
4: Good or, old spud. Yeah.
6: So if you've ever fancied growing your own, it's you'll find them out in garden centres at the moment. They're a fun crop to go through, and you're looking at a good reward of, you know, you go and buy your seed potatoes, which is a bit confusing because they're not seeds. They're little stem tubers. Yes, potatoes. But they're ones that have come through virus-free, pest and disease-free. So it's important to make sure that you go buy those seed potatoes. But for every one you pop in, you're looking at, you know, maybe getting 8 to 10 from it. So
4: there you go.
6: There's a good investment of time. And as I say, there's some interesting varieties out there that you can look. So you can check out, you know, the Diggers Club have a whole range of interesting varieties, or Mr. Fothergill's, and grow them in anything from a grow bag all the way through to growing them in beds.
4: So what's the best spud for your mashed potato?
6: Ooh, I'm partial. I to be honest, I think all spuds are good in mashed potato. Enough butter and enough cream in through there. Everything tastes delicious. But we got the Dutch creams, one that I know people sort of talk about through there. But you know, you might be interested in trying some of those more
4: exotic.
6: Exotic. The
4: you never use the word exotic and potato
6: exotic
4: together.
6: Exotic potatoes.
4: There we go. We did it. Look. Me being me, what's the best spud for a chip?
6: For a chip? Well, the ones that they go through and grow for your, you know, the chips at
4: Maccas.
6: The Maccas and the like, they're a huge variety, which is going to be more problematic to grow in the garden. But if you're looking to grow some of your own, I mean, there's some larger varieties as well that you can look at. But normally a cross through there, I mean, most of them will chip well. You're normally looking for those more starchy type potatoes in through there. It comes down to the double fry, really, doesn't it?
4: It does.
6: To get that get the good crunch through there. But Pontiac, you know, there's all, including Desiree, Dutch creams, just a few of the different varieties. But why not grow a few? See what does well for you in your garden, and you can have fun roasting and mashing in
4: maybe even a bit of deep fry.
6: Oh, a bit of deep fry, yes, definitely. Or air fried, maybe.
4: You could
6: try out the air fryer as well. They're very popular at the moment.
4: There we go. 131873. Let's talk to Yvonne in Castle Hill. Hello, Yvonne.
0: Good morning. I asked Graham this question a couple of weeks ago, but he misunderstood me. I would like to grow an avocado pip, put that in water, and just watch the roots come out the bottom and the leaves out the top. I've done it before.
6: Yep.
0: I would like to just do that and show my great-grandson how you grow a tree. Is it possible? I've tried so many times, and I cannot get them to take at all.
6: Okay. No, you should be with the avocado. You can go through it. It's got the potential's there for it to germinate. It's not a good way, obviously, you know, with avocados. You'll be waiting forever and a day to ever see fruit if it does. But
0: I'll be that, and I don't mind that. I just want to see the tree grow and just the start of it.
6: Do you know what might be fun to find if you go to a garden centre, or you might find them in Bunnings or Hardwares, is look for a hyacinth vase. You know, those little vases where you can perch your bulb on top. But you could try that with your seed, so you don't have to fiddle around too much with it. So it's like a little flip.
0: The idea for me is to have a glass container.
6: Yep.
0: A pip in there and see the roots come out the top and the leaves out the bottom. The roots out the bottom and the leaves out the top.
6: You can definitely do that. You can do it in a glass of water. You'll just need to keep the seed up and out of the water itself. So if you come up with a way of keeping it elevated above the water.
0: I was put the seed not in the water.
6: Like you can go through, it can touch perhaps at the base, but you don't want it totally enveloped. It will need
0: I put toothpicks in, you know, to keep it up. And just touching the water at the bottom.
6: Yeah, that sounds perfect. That's essentially emulating one of those hyacinths, you know, those little vases that people would grow those in through there. So you can do exactly the same through there, and it's a great way of showing kids.
0: I was wondering if they sterilise the pip somehow or the other, because I've tried so many times and it just won't work for me anymore.
6: Yeah, they just take a bit of time. So if you've got the air in there, they haven't sterilised them, so you don't have to worry about that. But you'll often see them just popping up in your compost.
0: Can I leave it in the sun on my windowsill?
6: On your windowsill, yep, that's fine.
4: Okay.
6: Yeah, pop it up through there. It's a great activity for, you know, just showing that you can see the, you know, the radical, the root coming out through there, and then the shoots coming through.
4: It's great to do those sort of things with kids, isn't it?
6: Yeah, it's perfect. And as the weather cools down, you know, anything that you can do on your windowsill it's an interesting, you know, aspect of gardening that you can check out while you're making a cup of tea.
4: This is the Garden Clinic. Our number's 131873.
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4: And Graham Ross off for a couple of weeks. We've got Matt Carroll in this morning taking your calls. This is Warren Moore. Our number's 131873. Look, are rats and mice causing chaos at your place? You hear them scurrying at night, chewing through wires, insulation, even your walls? It's time to take control. And Pestrol's Rodent Free Max has been helping Australians do exactly that. We've got Pat Panetta from Pestrol. G'day, Pat.
24: Hi there, Warren. Yes, the Rodent Free has evolved into the Rodent Free Max. So there's been an evolution of the model over the 10 years. So it's been refined over time. So it's tougher on rats. It's tougher on mice. It helps to control cockroaches too. And those pests, as you know, Warren, they're annoying. They cause real damage and they carry disease.
4: Well, rats don't stop either, and their teeth are constantly growing. So they're always chewing. And so how does the Rodent Free Max actually work?
24: It's, it's simple technology that sends a sound through the wires of your home. It creates an environment that they don't like, so they leave the area, no chemicals or poisons. 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
4: 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Good morning, Margaret at Pennant Hills.
25: Good morning. I have a Mandevilla, which is probably about 15 or more years old, which has been magnificent. It's in a pot.
6: Beautiful.
25: In my front door, and it's virtually in flower the whole time. Now, in the last, probably this year, it's gone to, all the leaves are dropping, they're going yellow, and they've got like a white powdery bits of things on the back. Now, I've sprayed it with a fungal spray, but it hasn't done any good. What should I do? Should I cut it back?
6: Yeah. I mean, with the Amanda Villas, they really enjoy that warmer weather. So right now, cutting it back, it's sort of knocking it while it's a bit down. So I'd be going through and perhaps having a look into, now, how big a container is it in? Can you have a look at the roots? I know it sounds a bit intrusive,
25: no,
6: but popping.
25: Actually, I think it's probably due to be repotted.
6: Yeah. I'd be going through and just having a look. Again, not looking to overpot in terms of size, but when you can get to the root ball, it gives you the opportunity just to see, you know, are there excessive curl grubs in the base of there that's causing issues? But the yellowing, like a typically across with the Amanda Villa, they're going to be, you know, they like the warmer weather. So if the position, it sounds like it's been in this position for a long time.
25: Yeah.
6: So the position's probably still fine unless you've, you know, got a, someone's planted bamboo next year or something like our previous caller. But if that hasn't changed, make sure that the drainage of the container is also unimpeded. So if you can put it up on little feet, would be a trick. But I'd be having a look to that root ball and just giving it a light liquid feed. But yeah, really juicing it up.

0: students of mine.
1: I went there for the first time about a month ago. It was beautiful.
0: It's a wonderful nursery, and they've got so much, you know, so much plant material in there.
1: Yeah,
0: it's amazing how much they cram in into the park.
1: Already, okay, I'll go there.
0: Just take those leaves across with you, and that way you can make sure, because obviously over the phone it's hard to see.
1: All right. Thank you so much.
2: Good on you, Margaret. Nice to hear from you. Former students, you must find that a little bit because you teach at TAFE.
0: Yes. You find them out and about. Well, obviously, when I'm in garden centres or at Barnings, you'll find students. It's more, you know, when you're out and about, just, you know, perhaps at the local beer garden, you find a past student. That's more you're going to put two and two together. But, it's quite cool.
2: If you see them in context.
0: Exactly.
2: You know who they are.
0: Sometimes I scratch my head and I'm thinking, you know, walking through Westfield and someone's got a big smile and come up and, it's great, though, keeping up with what everyone's up to.
2: There we go, 131873. We've got another Margaret now, this time at Carlingford. G'day, Margaret.
3: Hello. Good morning. Look, I've got a bird of paradise and a red maple with some azaleas growing around it now. The bird of paradise was taken out by a man, I thought, and I went down and chopped it right down to the ground and left it. And the red maple needs pruning, but I want to know when. But if I put some poison or something on the bird of paradise roots that are there, because it just keeps growing up again. Injure the other plants around it?
0: So if you're going through, because bird of paradise, if anyone's ever tried to remove one, they are quite a bit of effort automatic to get that root system out. So you could be going through and if you can go and freshen that wound where it's been cut at the base, or you know, any of that new emergent growth, and you can do a painting just with a glyphosate product like zero or Roundup, any of those types of systemic. Well, you can go through, but essentially they're the same chemical inside Roundup, Zero. It's just glyphosate, but you can go through and do a cut and paint essentially on those. And if you're just delivering that directly to the striliture itself, you shouldn't have issues with it getting into, you know, the neighbouring maple. You don't want to be dripping and dropping it everywhere. But
3: don't want to injure that or the azaleas too.
0: No. So they're not going to be, you know, if you're just applying it, you know, nice and cleanly to those.
2: So you use a paintbrush or something?
0: You can use a paintbrush through there. Yeah, it's the way that, you know, bush reaching people go out. That's the main chemical that they go out and utilise, the glyphosate, just as a cut and paint method. And it's just going to give you, you know, a lot more accuracy if you can just dab it with a brush.
3: That'd be marvellous. That'd be easy. What about my red maple, trimming of it?
0: Yeah, you can go through. What are you just wanting to thin out some dying material, like some dead wood out of it, is it? Or...
3: No, it's just the branches are getting a bit too tall for me to get to now.
0: Yeah, you can shape it up. Not like losing their leaves in through there, that's going to be, you know, obviously reshooting coming in through spring. So any maintenance pruning like that, if you're trying to keep it at hand, you can you could be going through and pruning.
3: That'd
0: be fine.
3: Do it.
0: Yep.
2: Good on you, Margaret.
3: Thank you so much.
2: Nice to have you on the show. We've got some lines available with the Garden Clinic. 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
5: Good morning. It's a pretty smooth run on the roads at the moment. In fact, it's glorious. If you get a chance to look sideways as you cross the coat hanger, it's a stunning sunrise. Coming up or down the M1, there's still patches of fog. It is starting to burn off, but take a few Ks off your speed. Visibility is down a little in some sections, especially around the 90 zone. Keep an eye on your speed outbound on the ring Freeway, Narrenburn, just before Merrenburn Ave, and for the trip out west, Great Western Highway remains closed. Ashton Alive, on your traffic leader, Sydney's 2GB.
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10: And on 131 873, let's go to Sylvia at Cronulla. G'day, Sylvia.
11: Oh, good morning. I just want to let everyone know that the Sutherland Shire Orchid Society, we're having a wonderful winter show next Friday and Saturday at Woolaware Shores at Tarrant Point. It's free entry. And there'll be lots of beautiful orchids to see and also orchids so you can purchase. So,
12: beautiful.
11: Next Friday and Saturday.
10: How strong's your Orchid Society in Sutherland?
11: Oh, it's amazing. Amazing.
12: It's good to hear.
11: We have 2 big shows every year at Woolaware, one spring and one winter one, and this is our winter one. And it's spectacular. The guys and the girls who grow orchids are just amazing. So, yeah.
12: And so much knowledge.
11: Oh, my goodness, they are. They are. And we always have wonderful speakers who come it's a wonderful group. If anyone wants to join us, you're welcome.
10: There you go. You're good on the plug, Sylvia.
12: Exactly.
10: Matt, you mentioned another orchid show a little earlier as well.
12: Yeah.
10: Is it a good time for orchids this time of year?
12: Coming in through these cooler months, that's the time to shine for many of the varieties. So, the one across at St Ives Shopping Centre with the North Shore Orchid Society, and also the one Camden Haven Orchid Society throwing their event down there. So, beautiful orchids. Great having all that knowledge too. So if you are keen on your orchids, and you can go obviously learn about some new varieties, see some beautiful blooms, but tap into the resource of all that knowledge there, which is great.
10: Yeah, good on you, Sylvia. Thank you for your call, 131873. Give us a call right now. We've got lines available for the Garden Clinic. That text line 0460873873, which brings us to Sue, who says, good morning, we've recently moved to a new home and following all the recent rain, we've found we've got a very healthy crop of onion weed. Would appreciate your recommendations to deal with it.
12: Ooh, onion weed, you might have to move house. That's a no.
10: It's bad though, isn't it?
12: It is. It can be one of those problematic weeds where it can be quite the ordeal to get rid of. If you are going to go and tackle it, there's only really... in terms of, if you're looking for a spray remedy, there are chemicals that will go through and go into the plant and down into the bulb and bulbils that are hanging off the sides there. One that I've used myself for tackling onion weed, is one called, it's Roundup Tough. So it's round, I mentioned before, Roundup and Zero, they're the same chemical.
10: Yep.
12: Roundup Tough has another active ingredient in it as well, which just, gives it a little extra, Punch. That'd be the extra punch, yeah. Yeah. So that's one of the only ones, you know, you do need something that is going to go down into that bulb. Otherwise, you know, if you just spray any of those other type sprays that mainly burn foliage, it's just going to be a recurring problem. So
10: I know of cases in the past where, you know, people have literally tackled this for years.
12: Yeah.
10: You know, trying to hand weed
12: it, and you miss one of those little bulbs in there and it's back again in spades. So, yeah, if you are looking at treating it, it's not a one-hit wonder. So it's looking at applying that, and you can do that, spraying it through now. If it's in a, you know, just a general garden bed or area where you're looking to eventually plant. But better to get on top of it before you do, if you are moving into your new home, before you do your planting. Because otherwise, if you're trying to get it out amongst all those, you know, you might have put in a hedge or whatever, you're going to be battling around those. So, but I don't know, you can just tackle that one challenge across. Hopefully it's only one confined area.
10: Yeah.
12: And you can bring that hopefully under control.
10: It's certainly one of the mainstays of gardening in the garden clinic. The old onion weed, isn't it?
12: Onion weed.
10: 131873 is the number to call. Now, Matt is a teacher at Rye TAFE, is it? Yeah. And
12: indeed,
10: also
12: yeah.
10: Very much a specialist also in irrigation, which we've been talking a little bit on the show earlier, which brings us, I guess, into this will be right up your alley, Adrian's tech tip. Hi, Matt. How can you tell the difference between a sealed or unsealed terracotta pot? The potting mix in some of mine seems to stay wet for terracotta, too wet for terracotta. Reason I say this is up your alley is we were talking before about different circumstances and the right amount of water, so to speak.
12: Yeah. Right amount of water and pots and potting mix. And, so in terms of seeing if it's sealed, so people would go through and put a pot sealer, you know. So when you buy your basic terracotta pots, they don't come in pre-sealed largely. There are some that have a glaze through there. But it's normally a secondary process, and there used to be aerosol spray cans that you could go and seal them, and now there's little trigger packs and stuff like that.
10: Yep.
12: For just, you know, terracotta's quite porous material, so people do that to essentially keep the moisture in the container, and it also stops some of those, you know, those sort of salt, mineral salts that sort of accumulate on the outside. I think it gives them character myself.
10: Yeah,
12: but people like their terracotta pristine sometimes, so, If you find that your mix is staying wet in a terracotta pot, it could be that either come down again to the potting mix itself. So if you've got one that's, you know, perhaps it was on sale or at the end of the, you know, shopping centre aisle rather than in a specialist, you know, nursery and that sort of things, it could be that the actual ingredients, which, you know, changing the pot side of things isn't really going to fix that. So have a look at it. If you can still see it, again, you know, I mentioned tapping out other pots. If it's sitting wet, make sure it's sitting up on feet so it can drain away.
10: Apart from the environmental aspects of plastic, I always just thought if you buy a pot and you've got a bit of money, you get a terracotta one. If you're going to cheap out, you get a plastic one.
12: Plastic, yeah.
10: But obviously there's big differences to how the impact.
12: Respond, yeah. Just even with black pot, like black plastic, it warms up more. So in the nursery setting, you know, the container and, you know, the warmth that you get on the growing media, it can speed up plant growth. So especially large ceramic and some of those, you know, those old concrete pots and the like, they do sit colder and wetter than a terracotta or a plastic pot would.
10: Yeah, so. And of course, when we talk about how things become more dormant in winter, a lot of it's just to do with that simple fact of soil temperature.
12: Temperature, yep. Yeah. It dictates day length and temperature across in our soils.
10: This is the Garden Clinic. We've got lines available, 131873. More in just a moment.
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8: It is our Saturday edition. Our number's 131873. And Matt, we've got Doc from Neutrog on the line.
9: How are you, Ewe?
10: Good. Yourself?
9: Yeah, very well, thank you. And I think we're going to be having a chat about organic fertilisers and how they work differently. So take us through it.
10: Yeah, I guess there's a lot of confusion about how organic fertilisers work and how quickly they release their nutrients. So, you know, well-composted organic material, about 30% of those nutrients are relatively quickly released as they're water-soluble. But the remaining 70%, they're stabilized during the composting process. And so they're gradually released as the microbes and the fungi break that material down. So that means what you see when you use an organic compost, within a week or two, you tend to get those readily available nutrients. So you get an initial response. And then you get a slow release over the next two or three months. So that provides a gentle feed for the plants. Now, the difference is when you have a soluble inorganic fertilizer, most of those nutrients become available as soon as they're watered in. And that tends to result in that sort of flush of soft, sappy growth. And that's really susceptible to insect attack and disease. And, the other issues, of course, leaching. Once the nutrients are soluble, they move beyond the root zone and are really lost from the soil, particularly when we have some heavy winter rains.
9: Exactly, which we have across in many areas. So, and you mentioned across, you know, composting and the effect on nutrient release and solubility. How does this work?
10: So when you take raw chicken manure as an example, it contains a lot of volatile and readily leached nutrients, particularly things like nitrogen in the form of ammonia and uric acid. So composting converts some of these very soluble nutrients into a more stable form. And so that is what allows them to be released gradually over time. So farmers will often spread raw manure out to cool it off before it's used because it reduces the risk of nutrient burn. Unfortunately, that tends to result in a lot of nutrient loss. Up to 40% of the nitrogen can be lost through either leaching or to the atmosphere. So composting really helps to stabilize those nutrients.
9: Yeah, great. And I assume this applies to all your organically based fertilizers. What about Chock-a-Block?
10: It applies across all the fertilizers. Chock-a-Block's a little bit different. In Chock-a-Block, the nutrients are released in the same way So you get that initial release followed by that steady feed over time. So it makes it ideal for areas such as vegetable patches where you want strong, steady growth rather than a rapid flush of soft growth that attracts those insect pests. But the real gem about chock-a-block is it's loaded with these humates, and they provide some additional benefits. Now, the most important is they have the ability to hold those nutrients in the soil to reduce their leaching, and that's particularly valuable in winter. And humates also provide the soil with water-holding capacity, so that retains the moisture, but it also maintains the soil structure. So it stops the risk of the soils becoming compacted or anaerobic during wet conditions. So chock-a-block is really unique because it not only feeds your plant, but it also improves the soil that they grow in.
9: Yeah, well, chock-a-block's certainly been a revelation for gardens. It's nutrient dense, enriched with humates, and helps reduce all that nutrient loss, which is such an important thing, as well as improving your soil structure, making it an awesome all-year-round super compost. So you can pick that up at your many local garden centres and nurseries, can't you, Dr. Yui?
10: You can indeed, yep. Unfortunately, it's not available in all Bunnings stores, but most other places do have it, yes.
9: Oh, well, there we go. Well, the importance of organics, and thanks for coming and joining us, Dr. Yui from Nutrog.
8: This is the Garden Clinic. Our number's 131873, and let's go to Sussex Inlet. Good morning, Eddie, on the line there. G'day, Eddie.
0: Yes, good morning, gentlemen.
8: What can we do for you?
0: I have a question about roses.
9: Roses, yes.
0: Normally, I do the heavy prune after winter, like August.
9: Yes.
0: But okay. What I'm finding now, because of the warmer weather, I'm doing tip pruning to get rid of the old buds.
9: Oh, yes.
0: But that's encouraging growth.
9: A bit of extra. Are these floribunda roses, like icebergs and things like that?
0: Combination.
9: Mainly
0: floribundas.
9: Okay. Yeah. So you could be going through
0: 50-odd, but some are, mainly the floribundas that are doing it.
9: Okay. Yeah. Well, they are more likely to run in through, and especially in a warm spot, you can keep them going. So I'd be, a lot of rose pruning taking place in through early mid-July, where you can go through and give them their proper prune. But what you've been doing in terms of just taking out those old spent blooms and things like that, it's a good idea. It just keeps the whole bush in general more hygienic, because if you've got that decaying, plant material sitting around, it can become problematic. So I'd just be doing that and then holding off to next month to give them their big prune. You can get some sun impact for roses in underneath them as well, or maybe mulching across as well. Get that all happening. But
0: What I'm sort of thinking, if it's starting now to for the roses to put out new shoots, if I then prune it, do a hard prune later on, will that hinder the growth from the hard prune because I've already done one lot of pruning or not?
9: So if you hold out, when you do your hard pruning, like say in through next month, that's going to force it into a lot more of that shoot. So the nipping back that you've been doing, you'll be forming, little side shoots, and it might be sprouting in along those sides. But when you actually give it that more foundational prune where you're going to try and structure it up a bit more, that's going to force a lot heavier growth with that feeding, and as then, obviously the weather warms up. So I'd just be holding out for that and give it a good whack. It can be one of those ones where it's got to be cruel to be kind sometimes with your roses, and especially sometimes when things are flowering and keep flowering, it could be getting your timings right. But I think you'll be fine across through there.
0: No worries.
9: Okay.
0: Good
8: on you, Eddie. Nice to hear from you. Thanks. 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
11: Good morning. It's a pretty smooth run on the roads at the moment. All roads appear medicated and stable. Coming up or down the M1, there's still a few patches of fog. It is starting to burn off, but take a few Ks off your speed, especially as you hit the 90 zone. Keep an eye on your speed outbound. On the Warringah Freeway, Narromburn, just before Merrinburn Ave, there's further roadworks kicking off today at Cecil Hills for the M7-M12 integration. The on-ramp from Elizabeth Drive eastbound is closed. Expect delays. Ash Turner on your traffic leader 2GB.
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8: Shaping up to be a glorious winter's day, it seems, in Sydney. A bit of fog around. In fact, Gary, we heard it in the traffic reports too, but Gary's saying the fog's so thick here in Sutherland, I can't see the shops over the road. Don't again. Apparently, it was a glorious sunrise too, if you were up early enough to see that, which we
9: check it all out through there. Well, I hope Gary makes his way over the shop to pick up the paper or whatever he's trying to get. Grab the milk.
8: All that sort of stuff. 131873 is the number. We've got Matt Carroll taking your calls this morning. Graham Ross having a break for a couple of weeks. This is Warren Moore. Hello, Denise.
20: Good morning, Warren. How are you? Good?
8: We're good.
20: Yeah. I'd just like to say that I buy all my plants from Annandale Garden Centre at Annandale, and they're the best plant people they are.
9: That's great. All those wonderful, you know, independent garden centres out yep. there, they're, you know, and I'm sure that garden centre, do you know how long they've been in operation on that site, Denise?
20: No, I don't know, but they're bloody good.
8: Well, there you go.
9: That's a spirited recommendation across through there, and it's, you know, always worthwhile going and checking out your local garden centre. So we mentioned Cumberland Forest Plants Plus. We've got the a good recommendation there for the Inner West with Annandale Garden Centre. So, go and support your local garden centres.
8: I know Graham's been a great advocate of local garden centres and nurseries over the years, and particularly with the help that they needed during COVID, which seems like a long time ago.
9: Yes.
8: But it wasn't really that long ago. But, yeah, the local garden centres, yeah, and you get the expertise as well.
9: You do, and they're normally buying plant material for their independent area. So, you know, whereas the larger providers, they're shopping more on a macro
8: stage.
9: Yes.
8: So, whereas we're talking about micro in as much as they know what grows in that particular suburb.
9: Yeah, so it's, and Graham, you meet some characters, you know, there's lots of interesting characters in horticulture, both the customers that come in the door and the, as well as the staff in there. So go and have a chat to your local nursery person.
8: There we go. 131873 is the Gardening Clinic. Now let's get some texts happening here. We've still got time to take a quick call if you want to get on the phone right now. But in the meantime, Barb says, good morning. The herbicide to eradicate onion weed is Duke. You ever heard of that? It's favorably available for Pestrol.
9: Yes, that's one. So it's not going to be as common available through there. That one's actually a selective herbicide, so you can use it across on turf areas from memory, but which is, you know, if you're trying to get onion weed out of a grass. But, yeah, there are many options out through there. I just mentioned that Roundup Tough. It's not cheap, I must say. So, yeah. But that's one that I've had the most success with. We won't say it's a magical pill, but it'll go through, and I've had some success with that.
8: Denise on the text line, I've got a beautiful happy plant that I've had for many, many years, and it just grows. All I do is water it. I don't add anything. It just thrives and thrives.
9: A happy, happy plant.
8: What is a happy plant?
9: It's a type of Dracaena. So it's an indoor plant. They're normally going across. You'll see them. It's very, it's a bit of a retro look for a time there, but they're great, you know, staple indoor plant that people have grown.
8: So it's like 70s look, is it? Isn't it funny how plants come in and out of fashion?
9: Yeah. Well, we've had that. We had the Sansevieria earlier, the you know, mother-in-law's tongue, although I get in trouble calling it that. But the we've got the Sansevieria as well, which someone called about earlier as well. So a lot of those indoor plants from...
8: Particularly indoor plants are the ones that become...
9: Very trendy.
8: In and out of vogue.
9: Yes, well, they can, yeah. But, the health benefits of having these indoor plants for, you know, mental health, but, some of the benefits in taking out those, you know, volatile organic compounds out of your...
8: Yeah.
9: So there's great research on it, you know, NASA research, and we even had Dr. Yui from Neutrog talking the other week about growing plants in space and things like that. There's, you know, lots of pushing into
8: frontiers. Any particular fad, you think, for indoor plants at the moment?
9: Indoor plant, let's see. It's pretty much a lot of variegation. So anything with a variegation, so, you know, the two-tone leaf colorations, that's very bougie, so you can go through and chase that, and they love going through and finding the most niche you can find. So in horticulture, what a lot of our propagation is done by tissue culture these days,
8: right?
9: But so mass produced in laboratories, you know, going through and taking tiny little sections of plant material. But if you, they'll actually market it that, you know, this one is not from tissue culture, this is a very select, you know, genetically diverse from all the other variegations out there. It's been selected, so you can spend a pretty penny on your indoor plants, and you know, why not?
8: Yep, there we go. 131873. Now Linda says, my water buffalo lawn has some Queensland blue couch invading it. Is there a spray that will kill the couch?
9: The couch, what, cooch?
8: Cooch. Well, it smelled couch.
9: It is couch, yes. So now this is a tough one. So buffalo, of all the lawns, can be one more susceptible to spray damage, and cooch is one of the toughest. Okay, especially
8: cooch.
9: So trying to get one out of the other is going to be a lot harder. And nothing that I know of comes to mind that would actually be a selective herbicide, because you need something that you're going to be able to apply over the whole area. And the issue with cooch is because buffalo, we mentioned earlier, it just grows on the surface, whereas cooch, it's growing on the surface, but it's got rhizomes underneath, under the soil. So it's a toughie. You could go, you know, chat to perhaps, I'm trying to think, Lawn Green, might be worth contacting, because that's more something you need some very specialist chemicals to, if you were going to try and tackle that.
8: If it helps, Linda, I have things invading my couch, but that's for another program, I think. We'll take a break. The Garden Clinic continues in a moment.
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9: Now, earlier in the week, I was up at doing an online course, a garden clinic class, and but we actually have the opportunity to go and join one on camellias coming up towards the end of the month. So this is for all platinum and diamond members of the garden clinic. They can go and visit Camellia Grove Nursery in Glenorie, and Graham even had a chat to Ross Campbell a few weeks back from memory. So you can go and visit the nursery, learn all about the stunning winter flowering plants, and have a chat with Ross Campbell, who's a wealth of knowledge across through there. So if you want to register for that, jump online on the Garden Clinic website and hit the events page, or otherwise give the clubhouse a buzz on Monday. 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
8: And what else we've got happening?
9: We've got some other things. Red Cow Farm. I know Graham's been talking about Red Cow Farm, and it's a wonderful place out through Southern Highlands. So you can go and have a look at our wonderful Red Cow Farm down in Southern Forest. It's open daily from 10 a.m. till 4 p.m. down at Illawarra Highway, Sutton Forest. So that's something to definitely go and check out. They've got a website, redcowfarm.com.au as well on there. And also just mention that if you are out with your magazines, the winter issue of the Your Garden magazine's out and about on sale now. Lots on roses, lots on pruning, lots of the things that we've been talking about this morning. So go and check that out at all your good news agents, and or otherwise you might be having that delivered.
8: There we go. Let's go to a text here. We've got Carol, who says, good morning. Could you please tell me how to get rid of these curl grubs in my pots that I have now noticed there's a couple in the garden as well? I've even tipped the pots out and picked up the grubs only to find more grubs turning up.
9: Grubs, grubs, grubs. So all these curl grubs, they're just the beetle larvae, essentially. So you think about all those beetles coming in through the summertime that we see around. With the larvae, go through and just you can use something like Eco-Neem, treating that through the soil, through the potting mix, and also around in the gardens, and that's just going to stop them wanting to feed. So that's an easy way of applying that. They will persist, but they're not going to hang around for a long time.
8: There we go. We've talked a lot about potting mixes today, which we often do on the garden clinic. Is certain potting mix better for addressing issues to do with predators and
9: with curl grubs? Well, you'll find because they're in there and they're largely just eating that decaying wood matter, so they actually make a bad mix worse by ingesting and essentially, you know, digesting and
8: eating,
9: popping it out, and it ends up making it finer and finer, getting rid of those air spaces. So yes, a better mix is going to be probably less susceptible.
8: Yeah, which we've talked about a lot, as I said, over time with the garden clinic, but that's one of the benefits of making sure you have a quality potting mix. Well, that's been a fairly busy start for your first hit out.
9: Busy day.
8: Had a lot of different themes on the program as we've gone through the last couple of hours, the Saturday edition of the Garden Clinic. Got much planned today?
9: I've got a soccer match to attend with one of my daughters, so I'll be enjoying that from the sideline.
8: There we go. Hope you stay on the sideline. That's what the idea, isn't it?
9: Yeah.
8: Graham Ross off for a couple of weeks. We'll be back tomorrow for more of the Garden Clinic.
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0: It's 8 o'clock. Good morning, I'm Toby Goff. Rocket and satellite company SpaceX has debuted on Wall Street, with founder Elon Musk becoming the world's first trillionaire. Nine's US correspondent Reid Butler.
1: SpaceX is famous for its launches, and this might be the most successful one yet. The largest IPO in history, raising more than 100 billion Australian dollars. Not bad for a company which actually recorded a net loss of $5 billion last year. But with today's public offering, Elon Musk's net worth soared above $1 trillion. He's become the world's first trillionaire. The debut of the rocket and satellite company is the first of many IPOs related to artificial intelligence. The trillionaire himself spoke this morning. He said he gave SpaceX a less than 10% chance of surviving. 4,400 of SpaceX's current and former staff have become millionaires after the shares they earned while working there became worth a small fortune. Reid Butler, Los Angeles.
0: An emerging peace deal between the US and Iran could soon see the Strait of Hormuz reopened to global energy transit. The pact, reportedly agreed upon by both sides in text and to be signed in the coming days, paves the way for a phased lifting of sanctions on Tehran. Back at home, police have arrested another suspect over the abduction of a Western Sydney man. A 29-year-old Villawood man was refused bail, facing charges for allegedly hiding and burning a getaway car used in the Mount Pritchard kidnapping. Crossbench MPs are calling for the Prime Minister to launch a royal commission into Australia's domestic violence crisis. Teal Independent Sally Steggall and Monique Ryan argue the family law system is broken, warning abusers are weaponising court proceedings against their victims. The state opposition has pledged $300 million to fight feral pests if elected, including a first-of-its-kind bounty on feral pigs. Under the pilot, registered hunters would pocket up to $50 per pig snouts to protect local farmers. Invasive Species Council Chief Executive Jack Goff says farmers can't tackle pests alone.
2: Next week we've got the New South Wales budget as well, and I'm going to be looking very closely to see whether the government will be looking at a baseline increase and a change to the longevity of funding, because that is desperately needed.
0: Also making news, frontline youth workers say teenagers in Sydney's West are being drawn to increasingly violent gang-related crimes. Long-term mentors in Merrylands warn a dangerous gangster lifestyle and quick cash payments are blinding children as young as 15 to the reality of jail. To finance, the Dow Jones has closed up 353 points, the Nasdaq up 79, one Australian dollar is buying 70.44 US cents.
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0: Canada has drawn its FIFA World Cup clash with Bosnia-Herzegovina 1-1 in Toronto. The co-hosts coming from a goal down with a 78th-minute goal from star striker Kyle Larin.
4: Canada looking to oblige here. It's Kyle Larin! The goal-scoring feeling they craved!
0: That call on SBS. The Dolphins' NRL winning streak has grown to the largest in the club's history. A 48-10 win over the Roosters at Suncorp Stadium made it six in a row for the home side, holding firm in fourth on the ladder. In the Super Rugby semi-finals, the Chiefs have taken down the Reds 46 points to 24, and Kiwi batting legend Kane Williamson has announced his shock retirement from international cricket. It's 8:04. That is the very latest in news and sport.
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6: It's a pretty smooth run on the roads at the moment. If you're looking to get out of town, all arterial roads are looking like a nice clear run. Lanes 2 and 3 southbound are closed on Botany Road at Bumbora Point Road due to emergency roadworks. Keep an eye on your speed as you're heading north on the M1 just as you approach the 90 zone. There's further roadworks kicking off today at Cecil Hills for the M7, M12 integration. The on-ramp from Elizabeth Drive eastbound is closed. Expect delays. Ashton Alive on your traffic leader, Sydney's 2GB.
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0: Partly cloudy conditions in Sydney. Early morning fog starting to lift. Light winds. Tops of 22 degrees in the city, 21 in the west. Further ahead, showers forecast tomorrow with a high of 21. A shower or two on Monday. Rain clearing and partly cloudy Tuesday, Wednesday and Thursday. Right now in the city, it's 14 degrees. 12 at Bankstown and Campbelltown and 13 degrees at Gosford, Lucas Heights, Penrith and Terry Hills. I'm Toby Goff. There'll be more news at 9 on your news leader, Sydney's 2GB.
3: 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It's time for Life and Technology with Charlie Brown. Thanks to Harvey Norman.
11: Around the country we go. Give us a ring, the number 131873. I'm Darren James. Charlie, during the week, I purchased some Philips Hue products. I had one light, and it used to work with Google voice command with Google Home, but then it ceased to work, and I did a deep dive into it, and I found out that I needed to buy a bridge for it to work. Mm. And that was about $70. I thought, well, for one light. And then I investigated more lights. Cut to the chase. I bought a bridge. I bought two extra lights. Not a bad system. Quite expensive. How does the Philips Hue system in the world of lighting rate in the world of tech?
12: They're more expensive, but the support for them is better than most. Now, I'll explain that in a sec. Good morning, by the way. Good morning, everyone.
11: Good morning.
12: We're talking smart products that you plug into your home. Now, when you think about how often you change a light bulb these days, a modern LED light, 20 years, you should get out of it, right? So when you're buying a light of any kind, that's the length of time that you're thinking that you're actually going to get utility out of that light. Now, a smart light, when you spend with a known brand like a Philips versus a no-name brand, the part of the value is in the consistent software support that you're going to get on that product. You don't want to buy it, and then even though the hardware is still working 2 or 3 years later, the software is no longer updated, so the light doesn't work anymore, if you get what I mean, right? So so that's what Philips has done very, very well, and that's one of the factors that you need to consider when you're buying any kind of smart home product. But how long is the manufacturer going to support this product with the app integration and all those kinds of things? Philip does a pretty good job.
11: Oh, I see what you mean. Because I got a couple of Wemo switches, which were my first ones ever. Not a bad brand, but they seem to be sort of fading away in that they work and then sometimes they won't.
12: Well, they've stopped support.
13: Well, there you go.
12: Well, there's Wemo Stop Support.
13: That's what you're talking about.
12: Yeah, Wemo was brought out by the founder of Belkin, brought out Wemo as part of as a sub brand within the Belkin, business.
13: Yeah.
12: Because he wanted to be, the founder, Chet, the founder who I met, great bloke. He sold the business to Foxconn a few years ago.
13: Yeah.
12: But he wanted to be able to, turn on and off appliances, applications, those kinds of things remotely through an app.
13: Right.
12: So he created Wemo. I had one many years ago that was connected to my pool pump, and I would turn my pool pump on and off. I'd schedule it, all those kinds of things via an app rather than via the switch in the pool pump. It worked very well.
13: Yeah.
12: 15 years later, I think it's been about 15 years, they kept the support for such a long period of time longer than what I expected. But eventually they stopped supporting it.
13: Yeah, mine don't work anymore.
12: Even though the hardware works.
13: Yeah,
12: that's
13: right.
12: The hardware works.
13: Yeah.
12: But the software works. So that's one of the factors you need to consider.
13: That's what you're talking about. Interesting. Now, today's show, it's packed, Charlie. I've seen it.
12: Worldwide Developers Conference has been on this week. Apple has made announcements about parental controls on their devices and also the Siri AI. And we'll talk about that with Mike Boyd today on the program. In the second half of the show, Mitch Whitaker from our sponsor, Harvey Norman, will be on to talk about end of financial year and what's on sale. Interesting time of the year because some stuff that we see in the stores was released a couple of weeks ago, a month or two ago. And some stuff is older. It's been on the shelves for 6 months, for example. Now, how do they work out what goes on sale and what doesn't go on sale? We'll talk to Mitch today, but there is plenty that you could be considering this year, from TVs to smart home appliances and those kinds of things. We'll have a chat to Mitch what's going on in store around the country in end of financial year on the program today. In the newsletter, I promised last week we would have a video of my experience walking around the Vivid Light Festival in Sydney with a couple of smartphones from Honor, taking photos in low light.
13: That's right.
12: We've done that video so you can see the process of taking photos, and you can see that I haven't doctored any of these photos in the process of capturing them. It's all what's come off the phone. That's on the newsletter, lifeandtechnology.com.au, if you want to sign up.
13: Excellent. We have calls. Liz, good morning.
14: Oh, good morning, Darren and Charlie. On the 29th of January this year, I bought a Galaxy A56 mobile.
12: Yep.
14: And a Tab A11.
12: Yep.
14: Tablet, Samsung. I've had nothing but trouble with both of them.
12: Oh, goodness.
14: I've been back to Harvey Norman. They couldn't help me. I even got Samsung to do remote access. And they're telling me there's nothing wrong with my phone, but there is, Charlie. It plays up constantly. It moves my, you know, the icons on your homepage.
12: Mm.
14: It just moves them somewhere else. I have to like my phone. I have to go and find my phone.
13: It's got its own spirit.
12: Hang on a second. So you're manually selecting the position of the apps on the front screen of your phone, and then what, the next day, for example, they just disappear off there, something like that?
14: In a couple of hours.
12: Okay.
14: It also, the screen goes black and I can't get it to come back on unless I turn the phone back on, reboot.
12: Yeah. Okay. So that's a power cycling issue. Have you done a hard power off and on? If you hold the volume down and the power button, it will basically do a hard power off. Have you tried anything like that? Have you tried just restarting it? Those kinds of top line things?
14: Yeah, I've tried everything that I know, and I'm not great in technology, but
12: no, that's okay.
14: And I've had Samsung do remote access on the phone, and they said there's nothing wrong with it, but Tony, there is. I'm not being silly.
12: Maybe they just need another. Maybe they need another go, Liz. And can I get their customer service to give you a buzz? Because you've said it's the issue is with two products, right? It's not just your phone; it's the other, it's your tablet as well. Is that correct?
13: Is that right? Your tablet as well, Liz? Yeah.
14: Sorry. Yes, it is. Sorry.
12: So, and what's happening to your tablet?
14: Both. Well, I could be watching a movie or playing a game, and then the screen just goes, turns itself, not off, back to
12: back to the home screen.
14: Blank. Yeah, home screen, sorry. And then I have to swipe it again, log in, and go back to what I'm doing.
12: Oh, goodness. Okay. No, that's okay. I got a bunch of things that I would be doing in this instance. Okay. So I'd be factory resetting both devices and setting them up again. And I would be making sure that when I'm setting it up, I would ensure that I do things such as only having one Google account active on the device. That's those two top line things that I would be doing, Liz. And it's, I'm assuming that you've already done that with Samsung's help, but I might just leave you my number there. I'll ask if they can get their customer service team to give you a call and go a bit deeper with you, because you've bought two of their products, right? That's a sizable investment in their brand. I'd be expecting you to have a better experience than this.
13: Hold there, Liz. We'll get you details. Around the country, this is Life and Technology.
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13: And we continue on with Life and Technology. That is, the mouth has trouble with that word, technology. Charlie.
12: I thought we'd talk about the Worldwide Developer Conference that was on this week, held by Apple every year around this time. Mike Boyd is our Apple expert. He's always very generous with his time to talk through some of the announcements that are made by Apple as they're made. He joins us. Good morning, Mike.
21: Good morning, Charlie. How are you?
12: I'm good. The event this week, there was three things. I'm going to start with parental controls. I'm going to be very, very careful on what I say about their announcements from Apple on parental controls, because my two youngest daughters, Jasmine and Isla, are both in the car on the way to netball listening to the show. and they fire up a bit sometimes on this topic. But Apple had some announcements in this area.
21: Yes. And quite an interesting array of announcements at the developer conference keynote this week, and a big part of it too. So I think the high level view on it is that, you know, Apple has taken, I think, probably a lot of pushback on parental controls. You know, anyone who sort of would use the screen time component of iOS in the past has sort of found it a bit weak, but they've massively improved the parental controls now to give parents a much more granular view of permissions for children to do things like screen time, like browsing, amount of time they can spend on certain apps. So it's going to be a huge step forward.
12: Did they announce that you're going to be able to operate the parental controls from a device that isn't an iPhone or an iPad? Because
21: it's all very much in the Apple ecosystem. So, the good thing is that, it don't necessarily need for everyone to have the latest and greatest iPhone. So if you've got as long as the device can have iOS 27 installed on it when it arrives in September, which I think is the iPhone 11 and older, or newer, I should say, iPhone 11 and up. As long as they can have iOS 27, it'll work for everyone.
12: Okay, very good. The new Siri with AI, I tell you, I almost spat my breakfast out when they announced who they're working with and what they're doing in this space.
21: Look, you've got to remember, I mean, the big announcement with that had you coughing up your breakfast was, Apple and Google are really sort of working very closely. And look, Apple and Google have worked very closely, for many, many years. I mean, since the first generation of the iPhone. And I think if you actually look at it, I think Apple's one of Google's biggest customers and vice versa. Mm. Siri.

0: actions and the way that Siri AI works is very much device-based. So you're not sending data off to the cloud and coming back. A lot of it is very much device-based, which makes it incredibly fast, but also secure.
1: What was the main thing you saw? And just being clear, it's coming out later this year as a public release, but you've installed the beta and the beta software that allows you to go in and have a play with it. What was the thing that that you did most or was most impressed with?
0: Oh, look, I think it's one of the things I like is I do not like the I do not like the liquid glass effect. So one of the things that I really like in iOS 27 is there's now a control that you can actually, you know, ratchet down how much of the liquid glass effect you have on the iPhone. The other thing that really stands out, which I love, is there's now separate volume controls for your alarm, for the ringtone, and for your alert. So before it was everything was either really loud or really quiet. Now you've actually got a breakdown of those. And I think the other good one is for Apple CarPlay users, you've now got scrub controls in song. So if you are, you know, in the middle of a song and I just want to go back, you know, 10 seconds and listen to that bit of the song again, you can now move your finger up and down on the screen and it will scrub your way back through the song. So it's the little things in life that give us a bit of pleasure.
1: They also hinted or accidentally or not accidentally told us about a foldable iPhone coming.
0: Yeah, in the code, we had a bit of a look. I had one of my AI agents look into the code and we found, and a lot of people have surfed this online as well, but it's there, is, there's a configuration in the iOS code that says that, that tracks what the fold state of the device is and the angle of the fold. So it's definitely coming. Now, whether it comes in September,
1: Sure.
0: I don't know. A lot of people are hedging that it will, but you know, Apple, has a few irons in the fire. You know, they talk about that they've got some glasses coming as well. So you know, if the foldable comes in September, great. But you know, it's not a lockdown yet. There's still plenty of great products to come from Apple.
1: All right, some interesting updates in the world of Apple. Mike, we always appreciate you coming through and explaining all this to our listeners. It's a great help to them. They do email me and tell me how much they appreciate it as well. Thank you for your time this morning, and we'll speak to you again soon.
0: Always a pleasure, Charlie. Talk to you soon.
2: Apple expert Mike Boyd. In future phones, we'll be checking the angle of our fold, Charlie. Interesting, interesting developments there from Apple and Mike Boyd. Around the country, this is Life and Technology.
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4: We were off to such a good start, but that's all gone south. Warunga, Pennant Hills Road at Pacific Highway, there's a crash. Multi-vehicle one, actually. Two of three northbound lanes are closed. That's causing delays, especially approaching from Hornsby. There's a broken down truck at Tempe on the M8. They're facing north. You'll need to merge from two lanes down to one. Lanes two and three southbound are closed on Botany Road at Bumbora Point Road due to emergency roadworks, and keep an eye on your speed as you're heading north on the M1 near the 90 zone. Ash Turn Alive on your traffic leader, Sydney's 2GB.
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6: 131-873. David, good morning.
7: Yeah, good morning, gentlemen. I've got a Google 9 Pro that's just infected with coming up and telling me I've got viruses everywhere. I've loaded up Norton 360 and run scans. That hasn't done any good. I've closed it down and put it in safe mode and tried to find any apps that look suspicious, but I can't find anything.
8: Yeah.
7: And it's just rampant.
8: And where are you getting the alerts from, David? From the operating system telling you, or?
7: Well, one's from the looks like a Google advice that I've been infected by somebody in China.
8: Mm-hmm.
7: Others are just it comes through and it's pushing for secure cleaner or antivirus toolkit.
8: Yeah.
7: That's just rampant.
8: So the first thing I want you to do is I want you to go. We just got to make sure that it's a difference between your browser sending you alerts, for example, right, versus something bigger on your phone. And so this is the first thing that I'd be doing. I'd be going into your Chrome browser and the other browsers that you're using. But it's probably Chrome that you're using because it's a Google Pixel phone. So that's the default one that they get you to use. And turning off the announcements in your settings. So just go into your settings there, and I'm more than happy to email you the instructions on how to do this. But what's probably happened is as you've been surfing around, a bunch of websites have started to send you announcements, which they all want to do so they can remain in contact with you. And some of these announcements are telling you all sorts of things about having viruses and all that kind of stuff. So if you turn that off, then you will get only alerts through the device, which are sort of far more genuine, so to speak. All right. So I want you to do that. The next thing that if you still continue to get those alerts after going through that process, you need to factory reset your phone. And then, when you set it up again, don't install automatically all the apps on the device, and you can do that through your Play Store. You go into your Play Store after you factory reset it. You go in there and you will tell it, instead of downloading reinstalling all of your devices, you'll just select manually the ones that you want to install, and they're the ones that you know, right? It will only install apps that you allow it to. And you will only allow it to install apps that you know of and know are genuine. And that way, if you've accidentally downloaded an app that is, you know, I mean, you may not even have done this, but if you've accidentally downloaded an app which has caused the problem in the first place, you won't do it again. Okay. So both of those things, I'm more than happy to send you those instructions in an email so you can follow them through. So leave your email address, with Sophie and I'll send that out to you. But they're the two things that I'd be doing, but you have to do the factory reset. Otherwise you're not going to clean out whatever has landed on your phone. Okay.
6: Thanks, David. Hold there to Peter. Good morning.
9: Yeah. Good morning, guys. Great show. It's always a good listen. I've got a question, Charlie, around about open networks. We always hear that you shouldn't use open public networks in, you know, shopping malls and public transport and the like for anything yep. that's secure, logging into your, you know, mybank.com.au app yep. website. But what about using, unless you're using a VPN, of course, what about using them with an app? So you're connected to the Wi-Fi, but you're using your MyBank app or a Vic Roads app or whatever else might be. Are the apps more secure, or should we treat them the same as the as going direct to the website?
8: No, the apps are more secure because the way the apps work is that they have sort of a pre-agreed security between the app and the server, right? So that's not sending the, it's not, it, they are talking to each other in a secure form. The problem is that, we don't know when we're using an app the level of security that the app is engaging, right? So that's why by default, we're told, and we're told to practice this, to always use a VPN when you're on any kind of public Wi-Fi, and that is it's kind of the safeguard, right? Of it's like, you know, whenever you go somewhere tropical, take your malaria tablets. Like, you may not even be in an area with that is affected by that kind of issue, but it's a recommendation that you take it. And that's because as at a default level, if you're using a VPN on public Wi-Fi, regardless of the action that you do, you have that level of protection and you won't get caught out. And that's where that recommendation comes from. So the answer to your question is yes, apps are more secure than browsing, but because we don't know exactly the level of the height of the security that the app has built into it, it's still recommended to use a VPN.
4: Thanks, Peter, for the call. From Peter to Pam. Peter, Pam, hi.
8: How are you, Pam? No, Pam's not there.
4: Pam's lost interest. Lisa, good morning.
10: Good morning, Charlie. I'm having trouble with my Android Auto ever since Gemini has taken over. I find I spend most of my time in the car now arguing with Gemini about who I want to call. It's calling people I'm not asking it to call. It doesn't seem to understand who I'm asking it to call. And there's, you know, a couple of names in my phone that are probably terrible. Colourful nicknames that it won't even attempt to call. So is this something I now have to live with and spend my time frustrated with Android Auto, or is there somehow I can change these things?
8: So the quickest way to do it is to, with the names that it's having trouble with, try tweaking the way you spell the name in your system, right? So if it's in your, so if, for example, you've got somebody's nickname in there and it's having trouble with it, and Gemini's meant to understand Australian accents, but Australian accents are one of the hardest of any accent to understand. So I'm told by programmers, especially the international ones, who tell me consistently, your accent is really hard for us to program to. And I say to them, well, that's your problem, mate. I'm sure you'll be able to work it out, your flame and galah, which they then look at me and go, okay. You know what? I would change the way it's spelt, or tweak the way it's spelt, or change it to their authentic original name first, and then have the nickname as the secondary name in your contact. Now, it's probably only about 4 or 5 or 6 different people that you've got to do that with, Lisa. I would do that, and I would test it and see if that improves it. And it's a change in the way that the system's going to be working for you, right? Because now you're using voice rather than typing the name in. And once you do this, once it works, the system will work really, really well. But it's just having a problem catching those words, okay?
4: Thanks for the call and good luck, Lisa. Our sponsor, Harvey Norman, always good deals on there for any tech that you might require.
8: Yeah, and speaking of, like, we get these new brands that are being sold at Harvey Norman, and whenever I get the ad to read out, the lovely people who have written the ad spell it out in a way that they think I need to then know how to pronounce it on radio. Uh-huh. So this is the Aura Smart Ring. 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
8: but they've
4: ring.
8: Written, yeah, but it's spelled O-U-R-A, but the wonderful people who have written the ad have said Aura as in Flora, just in case I don't know how to pronounce it.
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8: anyway,
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4: That's Aura, as in Flora. Charlie.
8: I thought we'd have a chat about end of financial year. Great time to buy tech. Not all tech's on sale, though. So I thought, look, let's just talk to Mitch Whitaker from Harvey Norman about what is going on in this space. It's, look, I'll be honest, it's a time when I buy pretty much most of my technology for through the year. Because I know that the stuff that I need is pretty much going to be have a price discount to it. Mitch, good morning.
0: Good morning, Charlie. How are you today?
8: Good. I just told listeners the Aura Smart Ring. It's Aura as in Flora. Will you be using the same technique in store when you're telling people about the Aura Smart Ring too?
0: Yes, of course. People should come in. We've got the different fitting kits that you can come in store. They're only $15. They're good that you can try on all the different sizes. So then,
8: yeah, I was going to ask you that. So you make sure that it, because I mean, obviously the ring needs to fit your finger, in a snug but not uncomfortable way. You've got a fitting kit that does that, do you?
0: Yes. Yeah, because a lot of people would like to buy it for maybe a dad or a father or a husband or a wife. And you know what? It's one of those things you can put into a present and say, hey, I want to buy you one of these, but I want to make sure it's the right one. And also it goes on the pointer finger. So a lot of people might think it normally might go on a ring finger, but to get the best results for all your sleep tracking, it's actually best to put it on your pointer finger. So obviously we educate customers about that, but we've got amazing displays in all of our stores and you can see all the different colors, if it's gold, the midnight, the silvers, the stealth colors, even cloud now. There's really cool colors. So yeah, people should come in store and check it out.
8: It's always a great discussion to have with the guys from Aura because they're Finnish and they're very excited about their product. So as you're talking to them in their very, very strong Finnish accents, they get very excited, which is always a great discussion. So it's always lots of fun to talk to them about health tech. End of financial year, though, that's the reason I've got you on. Your top three things that people are looking at this year, and I also want you to tell me, before you tell me those top three things, how do you decide what goes on sale and what doesn't? Because some stuff that's only been in store like a month ago, it's brand new. Like, does that go on sale? Or what's the split and how does that work?
0: Of course. Look, we work with our partners. Harvey Norman's obviously the biggest IT company in Australia. So we work with our largest partners, if it's Acer, Lenovo, Microsoft, all of these big partners that we work with, Asus, HP, and really we try and get those extra scans so therefore we can discount the price to make sure this time of year is the best time of year to buy it. So even if it's been out for a month or it's been out for maybe 4 or 5 months, it is on sale this weekend.
8: Okay. All right. That's a good top line look. Top three things. And if I made it harder for you by saying you can't tell me a laptop, would that completely snooker you, or you've got a laptop in there as one of your top three?
0: Look, I do have a laptop in there as one of the top three. And look, we're about 5 years from, I guess, post-COVID now. So a lot of people would have bought a laptop 5 years ago when they had to go from work from home. And so we're seeing a lot of people come into the store now to say, you know what, my computer's pretty slow. I need to get a new laptop. And Charlie, even in the last 6 months, computers have got twice as fast as they were a year ago. Or even in less than that time with the AI that we have now in our next-gen computers, which are under $1,000. People think that, you know what, next-gen computers must be $2,000 or $3,000 or $4,000. You can get something now under $1,000 that's going to handle the latest Claude, the latest version of all that ChatGPT, and just really pump out those answers as quick as you can type it in there.
8: Question without notice. Caroline sent me an email. She's from Bathurst, beautiful part of the world. She is using Windows 8.1. Caroline, got to stop doing that, okay? We don't want you using Windows 8.1, but she's looking after a desktop option for doing a bit of games, doing a bit of browsing, Zoom, WhatsApp, YouTube, Facebook, and allowing her to do digital signatures as well. What would you suggest the budget should be? Top line, what's a model that Caroline could consider?
0: You're looking probably around the $1,400 to $1,500 mark if you're wanting to get something that's going to do all of that, because it's something that would have a dedicated graphics card in to do a bit of that gaming.
8: Yep.
0: And that'll let you do your photo editing, video editing. So around that $1,500 mark is where you'd start, but it's a good weekend to buy. So we've worked really closely with Microsoft and Windows that any computer over $500 this weekend gets a 10% gift card. So that means if she spends that $1,500, she's going to get a $150 gift card to go towards potentially a new monitor or maybe Microsoft Office. So this only goes until tomorrow. That's a good time to buy.
8: All right. What are two other products? Real quick, 20 seconds on each one. What to look out for?
0: Have a look at security cameras. A lot of people are now upgrading their security cameras in the house. They've got now AI, so it'll detect the person as they walk into the house, or even pets. So therefore, it only notifies you when there's strangers. So come in store and have a look at that. There's $820 off our bestseller, which is under $1,000 now for four cameras.
8: Yep.
0: So come and check out that Eufy. And the big one is mobile phones still. People always have, you know what, they're spending 2 or 3 hours, or they could be doom scrolling with 10 hours a day on their mobile phone. They always want to get the latest tech, but we've got some really good Samsung ones under $250. So the latest A17, it's only $247 this weekend.
8: Always helping our listeners, Mitch. Specific solutions and some general advice. We do appreciate you coming on the program. It's end of financial year. Go and check out what is available for you. Of course, do your research. Mitch, we'll talk to you again soon. Thank you for your time.
0: Perfect. Have a great weekend, and thank you for the airtime this morning.
4: Good on you. Mitchell Whittaker, director of Harvey Norman, Newcastle. Gee, AI was mentioned a lot in that interview. Boris Johnson, I think, loves AI.
1: 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I love ChatGPT.
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22: The earlier multi-vehicle crash at Warunga on Pennant Hills Road at Pacific Highway, that's now being cleared. Still big delays, though, as traffic catches up. There's a broken down truck at Tempe on the M8. They're facing north. You'll need to merge from two lanes into one. There's mild delays on approach there and further roadworks. They're kicking off today at Cecil Hills for the M7, M12 integration. The on-ramp from Elizabeth Drive eastbound is closed. Expect delays there. I'm Ash Turner, live on your traffic leader, Sydney's 2GB.
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8: Okay, all right. So you're going to go with another internet provider. Okay, so there's a couple of things that you can do. You can, if you want to get rid of Fetch or you want to keep Fetch, that's a decision that you can make. So you can get in touch with Optus and say, look, is this Fetch box mine or do I need to return it? And they'll give you that determination based on the contract that they have with you. If they say you need to return it and you're happy to do that and you don't really want another Fetch box, the best way for you to continue to get those streaming services that you have, you could get a Google TV with Chromecast, which is you'll plug that into the back of your TV, into the HDMI port, in the same port that your Fetch box goes into. You'll get a little remote control, and then you will go and put your streaming services into your Google Home app, and you will be able to, you will then go in and stream the Netflixes and Stans and all those kinds of things that way. If you want to go further than that and you want to record television as well, I would suggest that you just you buy yourself a cheap set-top box with recorder feature. You can get them for $40 from various consumer electronics stores. I think our sponsor sells them as well, Harvey Norman. And you will buy the set-top box for about $40, and then you'll plug in a USB stick in the back, for which is your recordable format, right? So if you've got, you know, a 128 gig USB stick, you'll plug that in, and that's how much recordable storage you've got. That's your recording bit. And then you can happily record your free-to-air TV onto that, but all your streaming will now be across the Google TV with Chromecast, or you might want to choose a competing product like a Fire Stick. If you're an Apple user, you might want to choose an Apple TV, but you're probably going to split it up a bit, Joe, but look, it's simple and it's easy and then you'll just connect them up to the Wi-Fi in the way that you have before with your new internet provider. Okay, hope that helps you.
4: Good on you. Thanks, Joe. To Anne, good morning.
9: Hi, Charlie. I'm in the outer Yarra Valley area, and I have I'm not on NBN, can't access that here, and it's not available. I have a modem, a Wi-Fi modem, a tender Wi-Fi modem. It's supposed to be 5G or 6G.
8: Yep.
9: My download speed is tested this morning at 17.75, and my upload speed is 0.31. It's extremely slow.
4: Yeah.
9: And I have no idea why it is or what other alternatives there are. I think I'm on the very outer of where the signals might
8: come
9: or what have you. So I'm not sure what the alternatives are.
8: Well, your alternative is to use, there's two things we can do. We can check whether NBN is going to be upgrading your area if you want to look at NBN. And if you leave your address and your email, I'll get the NBN guys to confirm what's happening for you and you're based on where you are. The second thing you can look at is a Starlink-type service. It's going to be similar in price to what you're paying for your 5G home broadband, which isn't working for you.
4: Yeah.
8: And you will, again, they'll give you a bit of equipment. You put it on the house. You either do it yourself, get an electrician, get a friend to help you. And then you're going to get your internet that way. And look, once you go one of these methods, you won't look back, Anne. That's
4: Starlink's good, isn't it? Apparently,
8: yeah, Starlink's great, and NBN's got a competing product later this year that they're going to have. But 17 megabit, I think I got that last time in 2002.
4: Yeah,
8: I mean that's
4: right.
8: We've got to get you faster than that.
4: Yeah, they were the speeds when Napster was around.
8: Correct. Leave me your details and your email, and I'll get an answer for you on NBN as a minimum. Okay.
4: Hold there, Anne. We'll get your details for the closing section of Life and Technology.
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4: Charlie, I like the look of that D-Link. Is it pronounced GAN or GAN?
8: GAN.
4: And that's where you plug it in. And it's about 5 outlets on the back of the plug for all of your devices to charge up and use.
8: And it charges them as fast as the device allows to be charged.
4: Right.
8: So there's this consistent conversation between the charging unit and the actual device. So it doesn't over present power to the device to which stresses the chipset and the motherboard and battery. So they're very, very worthwhile investing a bit of money. We've done a review on a couple of those things in the newsletter. Plus, watch this video of me running around Sydney with a couple of phones taking photos of Vivid, because you'll see how you don't have to be a good photographer these days to take great photos in low light situations with these modern phones. So that's lifeandtechnology.com.au, and I'll catch you next week.
4: Have a great week. That's it for the show. We'll do it all again, same time, same station, here. Life and Technology. Thanks, Charlie.
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30: It's 9 o'clock. Good morning. I'm Toby Goff. A peace deal between the United States and Iran is now reportedly closer than ever. Mediators in Pakistan claim a final text has been reached, but US officials warn not everyone within Iran's leadership structure has agreed to the terms. The deal now hinges on Iran halting its nuclear program indefinitely, a term that has denied 38 previous attempts of a peace deal. But political scientist Simon Jackman has told Today things are looking more realistic this time round.
31: But here's what's different this time. We are getting every couple of hours some more encouraging news, critically from the Iranian side. It's a very brave Iranian leader that goes out, given how much competition and how fractured their government is at the moment, that's willing to say we're close to a deal.
30: A fifth man has been charged over the kidnapping of a 53-year-old from a southwest Sydney tobacconist in February. Detectives arrested the 29-year-old in Villawood yesterday, alleging he helped the store and destroy a getaway vehicle at Mount Pritchard. Federal independents claim survivors of domestic violence are choosing between poverty and safety due to a failing family law system. Rising legal fees and strict means tests for legal aid are reportedly leaving vulnerable parents with bills totalling hundreds of thousands of dollars. While the Prime Minister had previously dismissed calls for a royal commission, the crossbench is renewing calls for a national inquiry. Motorists travelling to the new Western Sydney Airport will see travel time slashed as a key link is opened. Ribbons will be cut on the interchange between the M7 and new toll-free M12 motorway tomorrow. Roads Minister Jenny Aitchison says it's a major milestone for the growth of the region.
0: With the new Western Sydney International Airport opening later this year, this will be the driveway connection. It will get people onto the new toll-free M12 motorway.
30: Federal Labor and Coalition MPs have voted to boost taxpayer-funded election payouts by up to 43%. Under the changes, the public funding rate will jump from $3.49 to $5 for every vote an eligible candidate secures. Several senior party officials have slammed the increase, labelling it unnecessary. The NRL is facing growing calls to overhaul its gambling policies. It follows revelations top referee Ashley Klein was allowed to officiate despite a severe racing betting habit, which he's since recovered from. While the league had previously banned referees from betting on their own sport, analysts say the code must now consider a total ban on all sports and racing wagering. Checking finance, and one Australian dollar is currently buying around 70.44 US cents.
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30: The Dolphins have made it six in a row in round 15 with a 48-10 demolition of the Sydney Roosters at Suncorp Stadium. The home side was up 36-0 before Sydney could first score 60 minutes in. Coach Christian Wolf says although the points haul was impressive, their defence was the real standout.
2: But our defence was outstanding for all of the game. Two tries they probably didn't deserve, and I don't mean that disrespectfully, but we didn't catch the ball on one. And the other one, Kurt, doesn't usually make that mistake.
30: In the FIFA World Cup, co-hosts Canada have drawn their Group B clash with Bosnia 1-1 thanks to a late equaliser from star forward Kyle Larin. Australia's Oscar Piastri has finished in the top three of both opening practice sessions for the Spanish Formula One Grand Prix. And in AFL action, a win for the Cats over the Gold Coast Suns, 105 points to 60. It's 9:04, that is the very latest in news and in sport.
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7: We have a broken down truck at Baulkham Hills on Windsor Road at Seven Hills Road. It's in an awkward spot in lane 3. There's one of four. Northbound lane's closed. The broken down truck at Tempe on the M8, that remains in place. They're facing north. You'll need to merge from two lanes into one. There's mild delays approaching that one. South Dowling Street southbound, it's off to a rough start for the weekend. It's chockers from Moore Park Road down to the Supercentre, and lanes 2 and 3 southbound are closed on Botany Road at Bumbora Point Road. Ash Turner live on your traffic leader, Sydney's 2GB.
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30: Partly cloudy conditions in Sydney with light winds. Tops of 22 degrees in the city, 21 in our west. Further ahead, showers forecast tomorrow, a high of 21. A shower or two on Monday, rain clearing and partly cloudy on Tuesday, Wednesday and Thursday. Right now in the city it's 16 degrees, 13 in Bankstown and Lucas Heights, 12 at Campbelltown, 14 degrees in Gosford, Penrith and Terry Hills. I'm Toby Goff. There'll be more news at 9 on your news leader, Sydney's 2GB.
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0: Good morning. Welcome to Weekends with Luke Grant. Great to be with you on 2GB in Sydney, 4BC in Brisbane, and on the 2GB app. G'day to listeners all around Australia on Saturday, June 13. Hey, the great Slim Dusty was born this day in 1927. We'll pay tribute to him a little later on. And I should say One Nation's James Ashby, our Chief of Staff to Pauline Hanson, will join me soon. Following last night's rowdy protest outside of a One Nation fundraiser in Melbourne, James was there. He'll tell me what happened shortly. As we do each weekend, we'll start with the weather. A partly cloudy Sydney Saturday coming up. Tops of 22 in town, 23 Penrith, Parramatta 22, Bondi, and along the coast 21. Cloudy with a high chance of showers, most likely from late morning tomorrow. It'll get to 21. Now in Brisbane today, partly cloudy, the medium chance of showers, most likely late this afternoon and tonight. Tops of 24 in Brisbane, 23 at the airport. Ipswich 24, Sunshine Coast 23, Gold Coast 23. Partly cloudy, the slight chance of a shower in the early morning tomorrow, 24 degrees, the top temperature. Now I'll start with this in the Herald today. The NRL's top referee, Ashley Klein, was allowed to officiate in the code's biggest games despite having had a gambling problem that cost him hundreds of thousands of dollars. An investigation by the Herald can reveal the NRL knew of Klein's gambling issues for 4 years, but let him continue to referee matches at the top level. The experienced whistleblower, the highest profile match official in the game, will referee next week's second State of Origin match in Melbourne. It'll be his 14th Origin in a row. But away from the bright lights of packed stadiums, they reveal, that is a Herald, that Klein had a gambling habit that became the subject of an NRL investigation. Now, according to sources with knowledge of the matter, speaking on the condition of anonymity, he lost more than $400,000 punting on horse racing and greyhound racing with corporate bookmakers before closing his accounts and placing himself on BetStop. Now, BetStop is the National Self-Exclusion Register, and he did that in 2023. And, of course, it's 2026 now. The NRL yesterday said Klein's betting had come to its attention 7 years ago. A spokesman for the NRL said they first became aware of the matter in 2019, at which time it was investigated to the satisfaction of the NRL management at the time. The NRL subsequently took appropriate steps to ensure there were no breaches of NRL rules and policies. At no stage, they say, has Ashley Klein's position as an NRL match official been impacted. And they say the NRL takes proactive steps as a matter of course to provide education relating to rules and policy. Given this is an employment matter, it would not be appropriate to comment further, and that, of course, is fair enough. Satisfied Klein was not breaching any rules, the NRL did not stand him down or take him out of frontline refereeing for any period of time. It's understood Klein had been spoken to by the NRL about gambling since the issue first came to light, and he told them he got it under control. In a statement, Klein said, "Many years ago, I developed a problem with gambling on horse racing and greyhound racing. This gambling was not related to any betting on rugby league, and my job as a referee has never been impacted." He said, "I received help to deal with the problem, closed all associated betting accounts. This was a very difficult period of my life, but one which did not in any way influence my job as a match official." And there's no suggestion Klein has ever acted inappropriately while officiating or that he breached any regulations. Referees, who the Herald say earn about $300,000 or more a year, are forbidden from betting on rugby league, but like players, coaches, administrators and other participants, they are free to wager on other sports, and that does include racing. So it's a fascinating story of an issue that, you know, affects many of us. The addiction to gambling, which I guess is how we'd describe that. The NRL had a look. I didn't see a problem. He stopped doing it. There's no evidence that it ever impacted his ability to officiate. But there'll be those who have, for whatever reason, an issue with Ashley Klein, so that won't be good enough. But what it does do, I reckon, is it opens up the conversation to, should a referee or even a player or coach be allowed to gamble at all? And I'm torn on that because I think, well, if it's not the game you're playing, then what's the harm? Well, I mean, the self-harm is obvious in this case, but it's the other people who might just hold you over a barrel, even though you might not be betting on the sport in which you participate. I just think it's untidy. And Ashley Klein is completely in the clear. He had a problem. He's got on top of it. And on that score, good on him. But it's an interesting question, isn't it? Now, Australian motorists are unlikely, we're told, to get the benefits from any deal to end the Iran war because of the looming end of the fuel tax cut. Now, US President Donald Trump has been touting an imminent peace deal with Iran, although fighting in the Middle East has continued and officials in Tehran have been somewhat circumspect. Trump's announcement that the agreement to end the war was just about done sent global oil prices plunging, but analysts said even if such a deal were reached, the impact on Australian petrol and diesel prices would be minimal. While fuel prices spiked in the immediate aftermath of the strikes on Iran, in most states and territories, they're now lower than they were before the war, mainly because of halving of the fuel excise. The PM, Anthony Albanese, and the Energy Minister, Chris Bowen, have been setting expectations the tax cut will likely wind up from July. Sources said the measure was almost under weekly review. And we shouldn't forget that the Treasurer on Thursday indicated the government was unlikely to extend the excise cut because of the $3 billion cost, but said the measure was under constant review. Interesting story this. The Telegraph says today that the historic bond between the trade union movement and the Labor Party is under pressure, as, once again, Pauline Hanson's One Nation adds a growing number of working-class defectors to its ranks. Now, for generations, we know blue-collar workers in the manufacturing and mining hubs of regions like the Hunter formed the bedrock of the ALP, but local union veterans warn the party has fundamentally deserted its base. Now, Pauline Hanson's well aware of this and is hoping to capitalise on this dissatisfaction in the manufacturing and mining industries, have seen jobs steadily decline over the past decade. Now, speaking with the Saturday Telegraph, Pauline said she was not surprised at the interest of ex-Labor union members in One Nation because, unlike the coalition, which has repeatedly railed against the union movement, she's more than happy to work with them and has done so in the past, as long as they leave any bad behaviour at the door. Fair enough. She said these are hard-working Aussies. They have a right to have a job in Australia. Governments can't be run by unions. How right's that? Unions are there to protect workers' rights and unions have to work hand-in-hand with businesses. Again, how right is that? They have a place in Australia by all means, she said, but I cannot stand the thuggery, the standover tactics, or increasing the cost of construction in this country by 15 or 20%. Former union members in the Hunter have spoken out. One such gentleman, Alan Nipperis, a former union delegate, was raised in a household of staunch union men, stretching back three generations and over 100 years. He said he walked away from Labor after years of unfulfilled promises regarding workplace protections. He said, my pop pulled the pin on it and said the union's not for the workers anymore. He believes modern Labor has stopped cultivating future jobs and primary industries, leaving a void that has shifted his allegiance. He says Labor used to be for the worker. Now Pauline's the only one saying, hey, we're going to build industries. The seat of Hunter will be fascinating. We've got to keep in mind, don't we, this is all 2 years away and lots of things can happen. I want to get back to the Brumbies. I'll do that today and tomorrow. I see Tom Burlinson's had a bit to say. But this big story this morning, a One Nation event has been, well, potentially thrown into chaos. I'll check that in a moment or two after angry protesters descended on a venue. Pauline Hanson and Barnaby Joyce were set to headline this fundraiser in Melbourne. The function was named An Evening for Victoria, was designed to bring together business leaders and community figures, but it did take a concerning turn when left-wing protesters showed up to cause havoc.
1: No justice, no peace!
2: Racist police!
1: Nazi scum! Nazi scum! Always was, always will be!
2: Aboriginal land!
1: Always was, always will be!
2: Aboriginal land!
1: When refugees are under attack, what do we do?
0: Yeah, somewhat predictable, isn't it? The fundraiser had to be relocated. The protesters tried their absolute best to crash the party. A heavy police and security presence was deployed to the area. At least one demonstrator was pinned to the ground and detained by police, from what I heard, allegedly, deservedly so. James Ashby, One Nation's Chief of Staff, is on the line. Mate, good morning. Thank you so much for your time. I hope you're okay. You were there last night. What can you tell me?
3: I was, Luke. Yeah, and the filth turned out, didn't they? In good numbers. Early on, they didn't know where the actual event was being held, so they turned up to the old venue and then just stayed there for a couple of hours with no one around. So they were just protesting to themselves. But they did find out where we were later, and they turned up with their drummer boy and, you know, their filth that comes out of their mouths. And we couldn't hear them, though, from inside. So it was just a waste.
0: Yeah, your turnouts everywhere are remarkable, and I've said this to you personally, mate. You're brilliant. You're doing such a great job, and it's the shake that the body politic needed, I reckon. But the numbers last night, were they what you expected? I heard someone say you couldn't get tickets.
3: No, you couldn't. There was a waiting list for it. We had to move the venue because I think the original venue was at capacity at 120.
0: Right.
3: And we ended up with about 600 last night, I think the total number was in the end.
0: Wow. So there's been some suggestion that it was cancelled because of the protesters. I heard Pauline deny that, and you've denied that to me, haven't you?
3: Yeah. No, it wasn't cancelled. We simply had to move it because of the sheer volume of people and the capacity of the original venue.
0: Yeah. Is it right that Senator Marine Faruqi was in that protesting crowd? I saw her on a pamphlet being listed as a guest speaker. Was she there, do you know?
3: I didn't see her, but she'd fit right in with that filthy mob.
0: you don't miss. Fire the liar. How's that looking this morning?
3: About 3.5 million, I think we're getting close to at the moment, Luke. It's very good. And, you know, I've got to say, 2GB, Ben Fordham, and the entire listening audience of your radio station have just been marvellous. I think they've had a gutful of this Labor government, particularly this Prime Minister, who has lied his way through two terms now.
0: Yeah.
3: You've got to remember, Luke, this is a bloke that couldn't even get 33% of the primary vote at this last election.
0: Yeah.
3: And yet he is the Prime Minister of this country. One Nation are on 31% of the primary vote, according to recent polls. So the reality is we're only a couple of percentage points off. If we can hold this together and only grow it between now and the next election, there's every chance Pauline Hanson could be the next Prime Minister of this country.
0: Wow, it's remarkable to hear someone say that. Hey, have a listen. You've probably heard this a million times, but I just want to play it again. This is how Albo dealt with the outrageous success of this campaign.
4: She said she smashed him in the fundraising race. So she raised more than $1 million.
5: Did she, though? Did she? Whatever it is she said. It is an example of slogans being put forward.

0: peanut this morning, isn't he?
1: Yeah.
0: He's not coping too well with this because he recognised that Labor is on the ropes, and him in particular. The budget sucked. No one likes it in this country. They all say now that he's gone back on promises. In other words, he's a liar. And it's not the first lie. He continues to tell lie after lie. And the example he told in the press this week when he said the numbers weren't real, the donations weren't real, was another lie. And we were able to prove that through an independent audit of both the website and how the funds came in.
1: Yeah. Gee, mate, you're busy. I mean, compared to where you were maybe a year ago, how are you all coping? I imagine, I think I heard you say somewhere else, might have even been to Ben, about the communication you're having to deal with, and you've been done no favours by the government in terms of staffing. It must be ridiculously busy and mad, is it, at times?
0: Well, this Prime Minister really needs to go and have a sit down with Julia Gillard and learn about misogyny, because he is demonstrating true misogynistic characteristics when he's denying Pauline Hanson the adequate staff that she's entitled to. He's just said, no, he's cut our staff. And I would say to the Prime Minister, you want to rethink this, because you're putting that woman under immense pressure. She's, you know, polling stronger than what he is, and yet she's being expected to operate like a big party with no staff. And it's completely unfair. I know myself, the last 3 days, look, have been enormous. And I've survived, I think I'm up to about 11 hours sleep in 3 days. The boss isn't much different. It's grueling, but we know what it's for. We know it's for the sake of the country, and we're just going to keep going.
1: And mate, the final thing, I know you've got to hop on a plane, but I've been saying for a while now, this is not the, I think, simplistic left v. right argument that we allow politics to become too often in this country. This is about everyday Australians having enough. They're looking for hope. You give them some hope. The other, you would call uni party, is consistently now hopeless. Is that your assessment?
0: Yeah, this is the two-finger salute to the Australian government right now that the Australian public are saying. They're willing to give their money up through this economic crisis that most households are going through under this government in order to get rid of them. And we've said every dollar that's raised through this Fire the Liar campaign will be used to target Labor seats across Australia. But I tell you what, we're coming after the Prime Minister's seat first and foremost. Chris Bowen, who has broken us down this net zero pathway, and of course the ISIS bride lover himself, Tony Burke, we've got to get rid of him as well. So these front benches within Labor's camp, we are coming after with the funds that we're raising through this Fire the Liar campaign.
1: Good on you, mate. I hope you get a rest on the weekend. Thanks. Great job you're doing. Thanks so much for your time.
0: Thanks, Luke.
1: Good on you. James Ashby. Wow. An actor from the legendary Aussie film The Man from Snowy River has implored the Minns government to stop the aerial culling of Brumbies, blasting the method as barbaric. Now, it's Tom Burlinson, who starred in the 1982 film alongside Sigrid Thornton, and Kirk Douglas was in there too, wasn't he? Yeah, he was. He's urged the Environment Minister in New South Wales, Penny Sharp, to urgently stop the aerial culling of Brumbies in the Kosciuszko National Park. It resumed on Tuesday, and it's set to continue for the month. Speaking to the Saturday Telegraph, Burlinson said there was no way that the Brumbies could be shot quickly and humanely from helicopters flying overhead. A point I've had experts make on this show for, what, 2 or 3 weeks now? The whole thing, he said, is barbaric. And he makes this point, which is another point we've made, but, you know, people need to understand it. The Brumby population was estimated by government to be, in 2025, between 6,500 and 16,500 horses. That's up in a year from between 2,100 and 5,600. Burlinson disputed the data, saying it was flawed. It's not possible in that time for them to have increased that much. It's terribly cruel what the government is doing. Damn right it is. And as I mentioned last week, partly in humour, but partly to make the point, you'd have to have scallion Brumbies delivering twin foals for those numbers to be near the mark. And look, not that it's any of our business, I guess, but they're high-profile people. The Courier-Mail report.

0: reports today that former Queensland Premier Anastasia Palaszczuk and Dr. Reza Adib are understood to have separated. Dr. Adib was on Friday spotted in public, one of the first times since his dramatic arrest and rape charges. He was seen in the picturesque, I'm told, Paddington neighbourhood, Rosalie. He was charged on May 1 with 3 counts of rape, 2 counts of deprivation of liberty, a count of sexual assault following a police raid on his luxury Gold Coast apartment in April. Dr. Adib has vowed to vigorously defend the charges. And as we've previously pointed out, there's no suggestion of any wrongdoing, of course, by Ms. Palaszczuk. And we're going to return to a story I brought you last week. I think it was Jason Morrison writing in The Telegraph, tens of thousands of homebuyers in New South Wales could be entitled to a share of up to $1 billion, having been overtaxed with stamp duty. Now, Tim McKibben, with whom we spoke from the Real Estate Institute of New South Wales, he'll join me after 10 with an update. He's got an FOI request to lob. We'll see if he gets any closer to the truth here. Busy show today. Dennis Shanahan coming up shortly. As I mentioned, Tim McKibben from the Real Estate Institute in our second hour. We'll get to Simon Stevenson for all your DIY advice after 10:30. Leith Van Onselen back again this morning. We'll check the real estate market with Alice Stoles. I mentioned last Sunday the auction clearance rate we had from Domain was 13%, and I said that is remarkably low. And then we made the point that does rely on the flow of information. Well, and we had some listeners suggest actually it was 31%. I think that was on some websites. As it turns out, the Domain figure is 18%. 18. Less than 1 in 5 properties cleared at auction. That's a big story. We'll talk to Alice later on, Alice rather, and Craig Bennett in Starstruck. We'll look at the life and times of Ray Charles. So here we are. You can call me 131873. Text me 0460 873 873. 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In Sydney, now it's 16. It feels like that. In Brisbane, it's 18. It feels like 19. This is Weekends with Luke Grant on 2GB 873 and 882 4BC. And Ash Turner's here with an update on the traffic. G'day, mate.
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2: Yeah, g'day, Luke. There's a conked out truck on Winter Road at Seven Hills Road, Baulkham Hills. It's conveniently taking a nap in lane 3. Heading north, you'll need to merge and expect delays. The broken down truck at Tempe on the M8 remains in place. They're facing north. You'll need to merge from 2 lanes into 1. There's mild delays approaching that one. South Downing Street southbound is off to a rough start. It's choppers from Moor Park down to the Supercentre, and you can grab diesel for $1.79.7 at Temco at Greenacre. Ash Turner on your traffic leader, 2GB.
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16: Yeah, yeah.
0: The National Editor of the Australian newspaper, Dennis, good morning. How are you, my friend?
17: I'm fine, thank you, Luke.
0: Great. Gosh, there's some things to talk about. What a week it's been. Absolutely unbelievable. The Prime Minister and Labor have recognised that support for One Nation is no longer a threat to just the coalition, but the government MPs could lose their seats to One Nation under the latest polling. In fact, I just had James Ashby on, Dennis, and he was saying they're going to target senior government ministers with some of this Fire the Liar money. So, I mean, now they've got to look everywhere, don't they?
17: Well, they do. And it was interesting, last Friday, the Prime Minister gave a speech and then had a few shots at Pauline Hanson after the speech. And then he had another go on Saturday. And I thought, hello, what we're seeing here is a Prime Minister who's been told stuff from his minders and the party strategists. And he can see that there's a real problem. Up until now, the Prime Minister has worked on the basis that One Nation is the big threat to the coalition, and that it's splitting the Conservative vote, and that as long as that split continues, he's quite happy to fuel it because it means he'll get back in and he won't have to worry about, addressing the One Nation challenge. But I think that has all changed. We've seen analysis showing that on the latest news poll figures, which had the One Nation Party only 1% of primary vote ahead on Labor, but it is the first time it's ever happened. So this is a momentous moment in polling anyway. Mm. And what it suggests is that there could be as many as 10 Labor seats that are seriously under threat. One of them is the Hunter, and we've talked about it before.
0: Yep.
17: I mean, years ago, One Nation almost won Hunter from Labor, and what we're seeing now is a real recognition that there are Labor seats, particularly in regional and in outer suburban areas, where One Nation could form a bigger threat than the coalition. So this is a very serious issue for the government. What they've started to do now, while they're sort of running two lines, one is, oh, look, you know, the One Nation's extreme and the coalition's just as extreme. That's to appeal to the sort of softer progressive voters, that is the more traditional Labor voters, to say we're not like them. But on the other hand, the Prime Minister's trying to say, oh, I'm not criticising One Nation supporters. I'm actually criticising Pauline Hanson and her policies. So that's because he now realises that a lot of those people who have supplied, supposedly more than $1 million in a couple of days to One Nation to run the Fire the Liar campaign, that they are including a lot of former Labor supporters, people who probably would still support Labor, but everyone is so concerned about the change in politics. We're seeing it in the UK. We've seen all these dreadful riots and so on recently over with immigration, particularly illegal immigration at the core of that. And so this is a real problem for the government, and Anthony Albanese is trying to balance the two. He's in a better position than Angus Taylor, but he's still trying to appeal to the blue-collar voters who were traditional Labor people, and then at the same time attack the coalition. I tell you, this week I had a family business, three generations of workers here helping me with the front yard,
0: yep.
17: Landscaping,
0: yep.
17: Grandfather, father, son.
0: Wow.
17: And all hard-working, small business. And you know what what they wanted, because obviously they find out what I am and they ask me about politics and so on. And one of them said to me, but what is happening? And I thought, this is the question that everyone is asking and no one can answer. This is the failure of all the major parties because they can't say what is happening. They're not explaining it. They're not justifying their disastrous budget. They are just staying out there and saying, oh, yeah, everything will be all right.
0: Yeah.
17: It's not going to work anymore. People want to know what is happening.
0: Yeah, yeah. I mean, people in big numbers, stating the bleeding obvious. I mean, James Aspie just said to me, it's almost like they're giving he calls them the uni party, parties of government, the middle finger. It kind of feels like that, you know. You can't continue to lie or change or disappoint or underdeliver and expect, you know, we'll turn up every 3 years and say, yeah, right, I have another crack. There had to be a time where that thing came to an end. We're at that point, it feels like. Does it to you?
17: Well, we are. Exactly, Luke. And the Labor Party and the Prime Minister have fed this feeling. Because in the budget, well, after the Bondi massacre, which Barnaby Joyce, you know, the lower house leader of One Nation, mm-hmm. pointed out that the Bondi massacre was the spark which actually fueled the whole feeling of, you know, what's gone wrong, what is wrong. They could see immigration was at the bottom of it, or they felt it was. They felt society was divided. And then since then, we've had a budget where the government has just said, We don't care if we're breaking promises. We have to do it because it's, you know, we've got to change. Well, that message is feeding into the fuel that is feeding One Nation support.
0: Mm.
17: It's all very well for Anthony Albanese to say, oh, the coalition, you know, he calls them the One Nation, One National Party,
0: yeah.
17: all of this sort of stuff, this
0: yeah.
17: funny stuff.
0: Yeah.
17: But on the other side, James Aspie says, well, they're the uni party.
0: Yeah.
17: And so what we're getting is name-calling on both sides and no real leadership coming from the established parties, and they are undermining their own position.
0: You know what? The name-calling by either the Coalition or the Labor Party just enriches the stickability of the One Nation vote, I reckon. On the other side, it has no impact. And I think they've so misjudged where they are in all of this. And just look, one without warning, if Fire the Liar sticks, as it appears to, how can Albo go to the people, even though it's 2 years away, knowing that he'll just, there'll be an avalanche of that stuff when he goes to be re-elected? I can't see him running, can you?
17: This is the big miscalculation, because all along, Anthony Albanese has felt that he's got 2 years and 94 MPs in the lower house, that he can actually buy, and he still thinks it. He still thinks it's all right, I'm in trouble, but it will clear up. But I think that what we've seen is this destruction in trust. That's what I was saying before, that the Labor Party has contributed to feeding One Nation. There is no doubt about that, because people feel disillusioned. And what is the point of the Prime Minister running an election campaign saying, I'm not going to introduce a death tax. I'm not going to tax the family home.
0: Yep.
17: He, whatever he says won't be believed because, remember, it was Peter Dutton who said there was a liar in the lodge. And I think this is the, you know, Fire the Liar is actually only going to feed on that, and that this is a real problem that Anthony Albanese has miscalculated how people would receive the budget, how they would see it, and that he can't just get over breaking promises and telling lies.
0: Yeah, yeah, brilliant. All right, we'll take a break. Back with more from Dennis Shanahan after this.
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0: Just quickly here, trains are running again between Sydenham and Redfern on the T2 Leppington and Inner West Line, T3 Liverpool Inner West Line and T4 Eastern Suburbs and Illawarra Line. They had not been running due to an incident requiring emergency services near St. Peter's, so they're back on track, so to speak. Dennis, Jim Chalmers had a crack at poor old Angus Taylor being at the top of the ladder. What do you make of that?
17: Yeah, it's Poor old Angus Taylor, he can't seem to win.
0: Yeah.
17: Look, but Jim Chalmers, what Jim Chalmers has done, he's decided that, and Wayne Swan has said this today, that, oh, look, what Labor needs to do is to talk blue collar. And Jim Chalmers, of course, a former chief of staff and confidant of Wayne Swan, listens to a lot of what Wayne says. And what we're seeing is the Treasurer has decided that in all of this problem he's having with the budget, and look, it's still in a great deal of trouble. There are signs they're backing off some of the tax changes and so on. They're letting some of the critics have their go. But look, the budget is in deep trouble. And so what Jim Chalmers is doing is turning an attack onto Angus Taylor. He's saying, oh, you know, he was born at the top of the ladder. And, you know, there's no, you know, the bottom rungs of the ladder are missing, and Labor is trying to help these people at the bottom.
0: Huh.
17: I'll tell you this. Wayne Swan saying, oh, look, you know, we need to talk blue collar. I first met Wayne Swan when he was an advisor to a Labor minister in the Hawke government, and that was Mick Young. And Mick Young was a former shearer.
0: Yep.
17: He was a dead set shearer.
0: Yep.
17: He was a dead set blue collar worker, blue yep. singlet, if you like.
0: Yep.
17: And he issued a famous line about Alexander Downer being a scion of the squatocracy. And it was in the old house. It brought the place down, and it was always a problem for Alexander Downer to try and survive. And yet, I think this is what Wayne Swan's picking up on, and now Jim Chalmers, and attacking Angus Taylor. He's from a grazing family, but all week Angus Taylor has been trying to say, "Oh, we're just farmers. I've got three brothers, and all this sort of stuff on the.
0: Yeah.
17: We all work on the farm, and so on." So it's obviously having an effect. Part of the problem is people don't know who Angus Taylor is. He's trying to build a profile. And what Jim Chalmers, and now we'll see others doing the same, they as they did to Scott Morrison, they are trying to build a profile which will set in and hurt Angus Taylor with the electorate. That's what we're seeing happening now because of the failure of the budget.
0: Was Mick Young undone by Paddington Bear?
17: That was certainly part of his undoing, yes.
0: There are other issues, right?
17: There were some others, but I have to declare an interest here. Mick Young was, in fact, my cousin, and he's sure with my father.
0: Wow. Well, how about that? Wow.
17: he was old school, was Mick Young.
0: And that's fantastic, mate. And before we go quickly, Richard Miles, he was left at the altar, was he?
17: Oh, mate, he went to Britain to talk to the defence and foreign ministers. Penny Wong went with him. It was all about AUKUS. It was all about the submarines. He had a visit lined up to the submarine port in the UK. And what happened? The defence minister and the arm minister resigned because of a lack of funding from the Starmer government towards AUKUS and the nuclear submarines. Now, this is part of the internal leadership destabilisation in the UK, but this was a very bad look for Australia, and it points out the UK is the weak link in the AUKUS agreement. We've already seen the arrangement change. We're now getting three used off the shelf the nuclear submarines from the US. It looks like the UK is weakening in the AUKUS agreement.
0: Wow. All right, mate. Have a terrific weekend. Thank you so much. I'll speak to you in a week's time.
17: Thanks, Lou.
0: Thank you, Dennis Shanahan.
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2: A car towing a caravan is having a not-so-pleasant time at Mount Pleasant on the Princes Highway just past New Mount Pleasant Road. They're having a little laydown in Lane 1 if you're heading north. The conked-out truck on Winds Road at Seven Hills, Balcombe Hills, rather, can't get going. It's conveniently taking a nap in Lane 3. Heading north, you'll need to merge. Expect delays in the broken-down truck at Tempe. On the M8, that remains in place as well. They're facing north. You'll need to merge from two lanes into one. Ashton Alive, on your traffic leader, Sydney's 2GB.
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0: 6 to 10 it is. Just a couple of notes in from police in Queensland. The forensic crash unit investigating a single vehicle traffic crash, Stony Creek last night. A white Nissan Patrol ute travelling along Mountford Road when for unknown reasons it left the road, crashed into a tree around 11 p.m. The driver of the Nissan, a man in his 60s, died at the scene. A passenger in his 50s not injured. If you have information, police would like to hear from you. A critical incident investigation has been declared following a pursuit in the south of New South Wales. This is 7:30 last night. Police were conducting patrols on Pine Hill Road at Narandra. They attempted to stop a black sedan, allegedly with cancelled rego. The vehicle failed to stop. Pursuit initiated. They lost sight of the vehicle before locating it later. It had crashed into a truck at the intersection of Cadell and Audley Streets at Narandra. Paramedics treated the 43-year-old man for serious injuries. He was flown to Canberra Hospital, where he had subsequently died. A crime scene has been established. Investigations continue, reviewed by the Professional Standards Command, oversighted by the Law Enforcement Conduct Commission. Now, our quiz today, moving on to something completely different with respect. 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There's an easy one. You'll get that. And in Brisbane, we'll offer you a 4BC prize pack if you get through and win. So plenty to play for today.
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0: Now, after the news, an update in our story last week involves overpayment of stamp duty. Is it a thing? Tim McKibben from the Real Estate Institute of New South Wales will join me. Simon's here too to answer your DIY questions. On the feedback, Paul says, I'm sick of left-wingers who cannot accept different political views are tolerated in a democratic society in relation to the protests in Melbourne last night. Good on you, Paul.
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28: It's 10 o'clock. Good morning. I'm Toby Goff. A critical incident investigation has been launched in the state's south after a driver died following a high-speed police pursuit. Donna Sirimana reports.
29: Highway Patrol officers attempted to pull over a black sedan with cancelled registration on Pine Hill Road in Narandra just before 7:30 last night. The vehicle failed to stop, sparking a pursuit through local streets before police lost sight of the car for a short time. Officers then discovered the sedan had slammed into a truck at a nearby intersection, leaving the 43-year-old driver with critical injuries. The man was treated at the scene and flown to Canberra Hospital, but he has since died. An independent investigation is now underway with strict oversight from the Law Enforcement Conduct Commission. Donna Sirimana reporting.
28: A man's been charged over an alleged arson attack in Sydney's southwest. Emergency crews rushed to a Guildford West property yesterday morning to find the house engulfed in flames. Witnesses reported seeing two people flee the street in a silver sedan before the blaze erupted, with police later finding empty fuel cans and glass bottles at the scene. A 24-year-old man has been arrested at Bonnyrigg this morning as investigations continue. Mediators in Pakistan claim the final text of a peace deal between the United States and Iran has been agreed upon by both sides. Iranian officials say peace has never been closer, despite a brief exchange of military fire earlier this week. One Nation is downplaying the actions of demonstrators after a fundraising event in Melbourne erupted into clashes between protesters and police. Last night's event had already been forced to move from its original venue after the booking was reportedly cancelled due to safety concerns.